0: Withdrawal game on point there, Big D. Congratulations to you. I mean, how did you read the tea leaves?
1: Well, it was pretty easy, really. You know, she's a diva and a drama queen. And
0: with a new boyfriend, the withdrawal game is absolutely on point.
1: She has to be in absolute tip-top fiddle. And I was going to throw it out there about the Williams girls pulling out of the doubles as well, but I didn't. We'll get to that directly. But I would have had two from two. I did have two for two in my own mind.
0: What a tournament it has turned out to be, and it's only week one. We've turned over to week two, Big D. There's been a lot of upsets. There's been a lot of skullduggery. There's been some blowback. There's been just the ridicule about Serena pulling out, and now Venus.
1: Well, let's talk about her. Let's talk about it. Let's get her out of the way.
0: All right, let's get top of the show. We'll talk about Serena Williams. And before we do, Big D, Megyn Kelly, who's one of the pundits out of the US, and the US people, players, supporters, all say the same thing about Serena Williams. They just laud her. They say she's the greatest of all time, which is, in my eyes, not the case. And all they can do is seem to say this is wonderful for the sport of tennis. Now, Megyn Kelly, she came out, and this is what she said on the Megyn Kelly show only a matter of days ago.
2: Serena Williams and her return to Wimbledon, she thinks she's the queen bee. And I'm sorry to break it to you, Serena. Those days have come and gone. There are new stars on the court. And while you'll always have an important place in tennis, that day has come and gone, and you cannot go out there and act like you are still queen of the court, because you're not.
1: Well, she's right on song there, is Megyn Kelly, and a good commentator, social commentator around the world. And it's very, very obvious. She's come out there. It's all for her own ego. She has just come out. She's played her singles match. She's taken a last-minute wild card. They held it for her. She hasn't played any lead-up tournaments. She loses to Maya Joint, who played a fantastic game, center court, the world's eyes watching her, and made a fabulous account of herself. But then she refused to do the media. Mm-hmm. You can still talk with a sore knee, which is what her complaint was.
3: You just can't do it!
1: For not doing the media. And that's compulsory. And that's supposed to be a $50,000 US fine.
0: Yes.
1: They waived that. Okay. She had five town cars given to her.
0: Did.
1: Not just courtesy cars like every other player. She had five town cars, like the President of the United States. And she said she jumped up and down because they took it off her because she was out of the tournament. One for mum, one for the sister and the brother and the brother's cousin and everyone else involved, and Renee Stubbs on the trail. And then she comes out. They changed the schedule for her, for her and her sister, to play the doubles 2 days after they're supposed to play. And then out come all the pictures of her walking up and down corridors with in the doctor's surgery, with
0: singing with the daughter,
1: with the bandages on her knee, and then she's on the operating table, and all these vials of pus.
0: Oh, turn it up!
1: Coming out of her knee, and she's taken pictures of those so the world can see. It was just she's made the tournament into her own circus. Mm. She's sucked every little bit of oxygen out of this tournament. The attention, which has just got under Nick Kyrgios' skin. And he wanted a little bit of oxygen.
0: He did.
1: Now he whimpers out like a dog with his tail between his legs.
0: Yes, indeed.
1: And so we won't see him again. But he said he probably is his last Wimbledon. But then Venus plays her mixed doubles. And she played with her American counterpart in Kevin Krawitz. They lose first round in the mixed doubles after getting another wild card.
0: Yes.
1: She refuses to do a media interview as well. So she's subject to another $50,000 compulsory fine for not doing the media interview. They have just turned it on its head. It's just an embarrassment.
0: Has it been a money grab?
1: It's been a money grab. It's been an egotistical, attention-seeking grab. And you got Renee Stubbs there. Every time there's a camera, she's bustling Serena out of the way, dropping the shoulder so she can get
0: her. Your favourite ex-Australian player.
1: And you know who the best power couple would be in Australian tennis? Yes. If she wasn't a lesbian, would be herself and Nick Kyrgios.
0: Yeah, together.
1: They should walk down the aisle hand in hand.
0: Well, that would be quite the headlines, Big D.
1: Wouldn't it? But, I think it's a really distasteful episode for Serena and Venus and what they've done to this tournament. And I think there's a real good chance she should just retire softly into the night.
0: But here's my take on that, Big D. And we know you're on the soapbox too. And when you start swallowing hard, we know you're serious, Big D. Yes. And you've come in swallowing very hard this morning. But can I say this? It's actually not up to the player. It's up to the organisers of the event. And they need to have a good, hard think about this failed experiment in trying to bring more eyes to the game of tennis? Because we've spoken about this time and time again, Big D. You and I read the tea leaves better than most in the world of tennis. Tennis at the global level is not where it needs to be. They are looking at combining the ATP and the WTA Tour.
1: World Tennis now, the ITF.
0: Yeah, and they have made an announcement during the week that they're going to look to minimise and reduce men's doubles, which we'll touch on that in a little bit.
1: I read that, yes.
0: But they are trying everything to bring back the spotlight to global tennis because we only have two premier men, really, that are holding up the game. Once the big three have gone, and Novak, God love him, he's on his last legs, he's 39. So there's Jannik and there's Carlos Alcaraz, but Carlos is injured at the moment, so there'll be a bit more of him made at the back end of this year, the Australian or the US swing. But the women's game is really lacking star power. Now, for the powers that be, and the WTA or the ITF or the Grand Slams, to hope that Serena Williams will bring more attention to the game of tennis, one, it did work, but two, it was a disaster because it actually made a mockery of global tennis. It made a mockery of Wimbledon and it made a mockery of the Williams girls because she's come out of retirement after 4 years, played a couple of hit-up matches, played one doubles, won a doubles, lost a doubles, and then she decides that she will take that last wild card, gets onto the main arena, not court one, Big D, not court 13, centre court in front of the eye of the globe against Australia's own Maya Joint. Now, if that wasn't rigged, I don't know what. I think that was the best opening round for Serena that she could possibly ask for because young Maya has been coming off 13 straight losses.
1: 13 straight losses.
0: And all of a sudden, the whole world is watching, so tick for the watch. But it has actually made a mockery and it has shown some chinks in the armour of global tennis, particularly in the women's game, that they do not have any global superstars.
1: Well, the establishment are not going to say no to Serena at this stage in her life. She still has a slight sparkle on her star, even though she's been out of the game for 4 years. And she can step back and be anonymous when she wants to, but her media staff manipulate the stardom to please her. Right? They go on a campaign. Up she comes. She goes on all the talk shows. She goes back into the drug testing pool.
0: Yes.
1: They get a slight wind of that, which she's probably dropped it on the media establishments themselves.
0: No doubt.
1: And said, look, she's coming back. Right, so there's the rumbling. She's back. And the star is sparkling really brightly now, but she hasn't lived up to it. She's no Martina Navratilova.
0: She's not.
1: Who's winning mixed doubles grand slams at the age of 50 and two at the age of 47 in the same year. You know, 44, you know, I don't know what she's trying to establish. Her career is something special. Live on that. And don't go out like a blazing fire with a pail of buckets.
0: Be better, WTA. Be better, Wimbledon. Be better, the ITF. And be better, the ATP. There are more athletes coming through. And we're going to touch on young Alex Ayala from the Philippines, who is an absolute... I mean, we talk about the weight of support from one nation. This young Alex Ayala, who just defeated Iga Swiatek overnight, last year's winner.
1: Fabulous win.
0: Is an absolute shot in the arm for women's tennis. These are the athletes that will carry the game in the women's part of the draw for many more years to come. They'll get more investment out of the Asian countries now that someone like an Alex Ayala is playing incredibly well. You'll see a boost in the Filipino talent coming through in the next 5 to 10 years on the back of Alex Ayala.
1: Yeah.
0: This was a great news story. However, the press conference that Iga Swiatek just sat only moments ago was a little bit different, Big D. She just didn't think that she actually... she didn't think that she performed well. She didn't think that the serving style of young Ayala was up to speed. And this is what she had to say.
3: I think it was tougher mentally for me to, you know, accept these missed returns from the slow serves. I gotta say, it was, you know, it's much tougher to return a serve like that than a normal serve. I know it was slow. I know exactly how it's gonna come to me, but it's such a different rhythm than what I usually have a chance to return. That the first serve was not that. I felt like she was serving slower and slower, and it became tougher and tougher for me to return the serves, and that was for me hard to accept.
0: Now, Alex Ayala, Iga Swiatek was quite damning about the pace of the serve, but was that purely designed to take away the pace from Iga Swiatek. Was it a good strategy, or was that the way that Alex plays?
1: A bit rich from Swiatek, who hasn't really got the most powerful serve herself. She just kicks it in and uses her spin effectively, and she's got good placement. But Ayala, you know, she's got that lefty swing, which makes a big difference. And I don't think Swiatek, well, she didn't handle it very well because I watched the match, and she placed it quite well, Ayala. And Swiatek, yeah, had to generate her own pace. She likes it coming at her, especially on the grass when she was playing the girls like Anna Samova and these types of girls last year. And she was able to, you know, use her spin and depth and her movement, which is her big thing. But no, she was outplayed. And I don't know, those Crocodile Tears are a little bit rich.
0: A little bit rich. But the funny thing is, Big D, Alex Ayala's favourite player is Iga Swiatek.
1: Mm-hmm.
0: In fact, Alex Ayala, if the punters out there don't know much about her, get on and do a bit of a Google search. Now, she went to the Rafael Nadal Academy.
1: She did.
0: And she graduated there after 3 years of schooling and at the tennis program. She was presented with her graduation certificate by Iga Swiatek.
1: She
0: was a huge fan of Iga. And all of a sudden, Iga's come out and pretty much said, my serve was getting slower and slower. That's a bit of a kick in the old ribs for Alex. So how would you feel if you were to go out there, play your idol that you grew up idolising, and then they don't really accept the fact that they lost you gracefully, Big D? A bit like what Serena did with a stiff arm handshake with our young Maya Joint.
1: Yeah, kept her at arm's length and a bit of a wet fish with the wrist on the handshake. Yeah, disappointing, and that's why it's always difficult to play. Oh, your idols in the game of tennis, inevitably they'll disappoint you. Yeah, they just play tennis. They're just good tennis players. You know, some of them, they all put their pants on one leg at a time, as we say.
0: Do they?
1: But they don't live up to the maturity and the confidence and the respect that they should give. You know, and this young Ayala, she's mature, she's measured, she's confident.
0: Very.
1: She's respectful to her fan base. She goes out and gives them a real, you know, hi, how are you going, and wave every single time. 21 years of age, her on-court media interviews are something special. And this is what I mean, with Serena taking all the gas and the oxygen out of the tournament, this girl should be the star of the tournament at this stage, and she is what they should market the women's game on.
0: Well, they were marketing quite heavily, as the Grand Slams like to do. They like to get behind their own players and just push their face up and elevate them. Because what that does for that home country, Big D, and we're going to touch on in the next break, all the money coming out of Grand Slams for those countries that put it on, Australia put it on, France put it on, the US put it on, and the last one, Wimbledon, All England Lawn Tennis Club.
1: Yep.
0: If you actually have a look over the many years that they've been holding it, there's been bugger all champions come out of those countries and win Grand Slams over the last 30 years, Big D.
1: No.
0: So that says to me that the money that is being made off the back of these tournaments isn't being spent in the right areas to support the natural growth of talent in those countries, Big D. I mean, Australia, I mean, other than our great Ash Barty, who won at Wimbledon, she won the Australian and she won the French a number of years ago, you know, we're going to find it very difficult to replace her. And where's the next male Grand Slam coming from? Leighton Hewitt is hanging his hat on the fact that we don't, because he likes the fact that, a bit like Mark Edmondson, likes to get around and say, I was the last Australian to win the Australian Open back in 1976.
1: Yes, this is
0: a real issue with some of these Grand Slam playing nations. They're actually not developing the players, really. And talk about Alex Ayala. She is the one that I think the WTA really need to put on her shoulders and start elevating her. There's a lot of young girls coming through that can be part of that posse, for the lack of a better word, and get the WTA to promote. Because I think we're a little bit sick and tired of the TikTok dancers from Sabalenka, the Naomi Osaka fashion show, Big D, and Megyn Kelly had some pretty interesting things to say about Naomi Osaka, and we'll play that later in the show. But these are the players that the WTA need to get on the back of and start elevating. They need some more excitement. They need some of those unknown country celebrities, and Alex Ayala is certainly that.
1: Well, going on the back of what you're just saying then, the men's last 16, okay, we're talking about the benefit that the Grand Slam or the majors get. We've got one Australian in the draw, okay? We've got one American in the draw. The rest are, you got two Italians, two Germans, you get a Polak, Japanese, a Kazakhstanian, one Russian, one Great Brit, and there you go, and one Czech.
0: Yeah.
1: You know, that's a world game.
0: It is.
1: And so the benefits of having a major in your country and the money that comes from it, which should go down to grassroots tennis, which is not and hasn't been done, is reflective on the top 16 players at this particular Wimbledon and the French Open last week. So, and same with the ladies. You've got four Czechs, five US girls in the tournament, and they're taking over.
0: And the ones that got through the furthest, Big D, in the men's game, obviously Alex de Minaur, but to be fair, Alex isn't Australian.
1: He's a Spanish. He's talking Spanish with his coach, with Hewitt sitting down, eating a banana.
0: Yep, exactly right. And even if you look at the newly crowned Australians, Daria Kazakina, she got through a couple of rounds, Tom Yanovich. Yep. We are really just been riding on the back of imports. Even Maya Joint, born in America, learned a craft in America, comes out to Australia, and the Tennis Australia get their arms behind and around these players. But it is a real battle. And there needs to be more made. I mean, Craig Tyler, we've spoken about this too, we're blue in the face. I mean, Craig Tyler has been the death of talent development in this country for many, many years. And we can't overplay that. It just has been the case. And, and you've got players like Leighton Shewitt, and Leighton's sitting in a role that hasn't done anything for the Davis Cup, really, and supporting the players beneath the Davis Cup, because the Davis Cup is a second, third-tier competition nowadays. And we're going to play a little bit from Rod Laver, and Rod Laver speaks passionately about, you know, making a Davis Cup squad, of which you were in a Davis Cup squad many years ago, to be picked in the squad is an honour. But to play for your country would have been absolutely the pinnacle of your career.
1: I know. And Hewitt's still there, and, you know, he slapped a 60-year-old around.
0: Oh.
1: He got a $30,000 fine. He got a penalty in a suspension. Nothing was done of it. You do that in your own workplace and see how you go.
0: Yeah.
1: You wouldn't see the day of the last. You'd be walking out of your office, leaving your computer there, your phone, and you'd be out on the street.
0: Yes.
1: And Leighton is still getting first-class flights to Wimbledon with a few of the other blue blooders there.
0: Yes.
1: Sitting up there.
0: In the arm.
1: And they're just swanning around like the Gestapo with their blue tracksuits on.
0: Well, they are. Dear, there was. We were seeing them at the Mayo Joint Camp when she defeated Serena Williams. It was almost like a throwback to when Novak Djokovic had about seven or eight of his trainers and coaches and nutritionists and physios in his box. And they all had to wear the same thing, all wear the same cap, same uniform. And that's what we saw. It was actually quite off-putting for me, looking at the Mayo Joint box on centre court and seeing about six or seven Australian Tennis Australia officials there.
1: Smurfs.
0: Wearing the blue shirt with the Tennis Australia official signature on there, Big D. It didn't look good for me.
1: Sam Stosur up there. Yeah,
0: she was the only one not wearing it.
1: I know.
0: She must be getting paid to not wear it.
1: She's very, very straight-faced. Poker face. Didn't give Maya Joint one bit of emotion.
0: No, she didn't, Big D. Anyway, a quick start, early start, and a real strong start to this program this morning, Big D. On the back end of these next couple of ads, we're going to hear from Rod Laver on the Parkinson Show, which has just sprung to light again. And it's sort of, I guess it talked to some of the relevances of what's happening in the world of tennis and what's happening in the Australian tennis. It is indeed. We'll be right back.
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0: Good morning and welcome back. You're indeed listening to Court Talk on 91.3 Sport FM. My name is Brett Patton, sitting alongside Darren, the Big D Patton, in the studio this morning. A bit of a hot start to the Court Talk this morning, Big D, talking about the Williams sisters and obviously the new star on the rise, Alex Ayala from the Philippines. But if you read all the press and you read all the pundits and all the tennis, I guess, information being piled out on social media at the moment, Big D, it is all been the same in regards to Serena Williams getting that wild card. No one's happy about it, Big D. The players aren't happy about it. The punters aren't happy about it. I think the tournament will hang its head in shame and have a real good hard look at itself. And, you know, the people making these decisions, oh, geez, just can't do that, Big D. It just seems to fly in the face of what this sport is all about and what wild cards are there to do. And if a wild card was given out to Serena and she was coming off an injury, no problems at all. Yeah. 4 years out of the game, no lead up tennis into it other than a couple of doubles matches.
1: Play some doubles. Play some mixed.
0: And then goes on and plays singles and does her knee. Looks like she was walking all right to me, but that liquid that came out of her knee, we saw the photos overnight.
1: Yeah.
0: It didn't look... It was
1: very unsavory.
0: It was unsavory. You don't need that, Big Dad. That's exactly what we don't need.
14: You cannot be serious! How can you possibly call that out?
15: I know it's out. She knows it's out. Everyone knows it's out.
1: Yeah, let's start off with a few of the nitbits off the court. Paddy Cash, he's come out and said he was reprimanded back in 1987 when he won the championships against Ivan Lendl for climbing up into the crowd.
0: Yes.
1: And it's very famous. It's iconic in the Australian sporting landscape. And the thing is, he wasn't reprimanded for climbing up there. He was reprimanded for holding up Lady Diana because he had delayed the presentation. How's that? I thought that was a classic. He wasn't, you know, no occupation on health and safety. He nearly fell down and broke his neck.
0: Yes.
1: And now they've made a sort of a thoroughfare.
0: They have. And all the Grand Slams.
1: Because of that. Mm-hmm. And old Pat is thankful for that one.
0: Good old Pat.
1: Tiafo, yeah. The big foe. Mm-hmm. We've spoken about his girlfriend, Broomfield, Ayan Broomfield. She's Canadian, a couple of years older than him.
0: Yes.
1: And we've spoken about her not being able to get into the entrance to a few of the tournaments. And she was
0: racial, Big D, racial.
1: Yeah, she's got a little bit of racism. And but the thing is, there's another backstory with her. She played a body double in the movie King Richard. So she played the body double for the Venus Williams character, Saya Sidney, in the actual movie itself.
0: Was she tapped on the shoulder, Big D, or did Frances push her forward?
1: I don't know. I think it was just coincidental because she is a tennis player. She's won a couple of ITF doubles tournaments.
0: Can play.
1: And she was in the first NCAA.
0: She's done the Morgan Riddle, Big D. She's hung up the rackets and just touring with Frances now, who is the money winner.
1: She has. So yeah, I thought that was interesting. So yeah, there was some tennis pedigree there. Sabalenka has come out. She wants a rule change at Wimbledon. Now, this is a little bit... She's getting a bit over the top with her jewellery and her dance and all that stuff. She wants the Wimbledon Allington Tennis Club to lax their rule on allowing dogs to come into the ground. Not good. You know, they can take it at Indian Wells and Miami and have their little chihuahuas in their handbags, like Paris Hilton style. But
0: can you imagine her dog just cocking the leg, Big D, some of the finest roses there at the All England Lawn Tennis Club? Wouldn't that just set the cat amongst the pigeons?
1: Wouldn't that be magnificent? Yeah. What, a bit of dry humping?
0: A little bit of that, if those dogs are prone to that sort of behaviour.
1: Well, they would be. They are. Mm. Yeah, you've got one.
0: Depends what breed.
1: Well, that's right. And Pammy Shriver, your double ganger in the Perm Stakes. Yes. You modelled your Perm off her. It's her birthday today.
0: God, love you, Pammy.
1: Pammy's, she's there. And as I've mentioned about Martina, Martina won. I thought this was incredible. At 47 years of age in 2003, she won the Australian Open and Wimbledon mixed doubles with two different partners, Bopardi and Leander Paes.
0: Yeah, your mate, Leander.
1: Yeah, Leander. Good bloke. And she also won the US Open when she was 50 with Bob Bryant.
0: Yes.
1: Amazing.
0: Well, Leander Paes, he hung around and hung around and hung around, won a number of doubles and mixed doubles Grand Slams. Is it true that he asked you, when he came out here and played the WA Open, and you were beating him and everyone else. Did he ask you to stay at our place during that time?
1: Yeah.
0: And you knocked him back?
1: He did. Yeah. I don't know if he asked to stay. We practiced a few times. He's a good guy. Lovely bloke.
0: Yeah.
1: And but
0: where would he have stayed, though? He wouldn't have gone to the younger brother's bed. Surely he wouldn't have allowed that.
1: I surely kicked him out.
0: You had Peter Schremacki, you had Mark and Scotty Draper in there, Heath Denman.
1: Yeah.
0: You had all the retrobase.
1: Yeah, no, it was fun. Thank God Michael Tebbit wasn't there. but on to Naomi Osaka before we get on to the actual results themselves. With her fashion stakes, now the great Roy Slaven, he's come out and basically said what she's doing with her kimonos and her wedding trails, coming onto the court with her fashionista, is a cry for help.
0: Yes, it is.
1: It's a cry for help.
0: Yeah.
1: And he believes that she is feeling guilty. She hasn't got over that guilt about when Serena chastised her. She got booed at the US Open. So all these years later, it's just still a deep-seated animosity there.
0: No doubt about it. Well, this is the thing. We'll play a clip from Megyn Kelly again.
1: Yes.
0: And we'll follow on with that after this very clip about Megyn Kelly's take
1: on the
0: or
1: fashion.
0: Attack on Naomi Osaka.
2: What's happening at Wimbledon with these divas is a bit much, okay? A couple years ago, we had Naomi Osaka, who couldn't perform. She couldn't be interviewed by the press. She couldn't be asked about why she doesn't play that well on clay, because it was these nasty reporters trying to get into her head. Every other reporter could sit for that. Every other reporter got asked about their weaknesses. It's not fun as the journalist to zero in on their strengths. We always go for the place that hurts. That's what we get paid to do. Everyone can take it except for her. And then they changed the whole rule where, like, players would now have these mental health rooms to get ready in before they had to go play, and they'd have psychiatric counseling if they needed it, all because of this woman. Now she arrives to the U.S. Open in some head-to-toe white kimono, trying to look like, I don't know, some sort of a goddess, some sort of a queen. Now she's leaning into her fabulousness, and we're all expected to get on board and celebrate Naomi. Well, it's a no. I don't respect Naomi Osaka at all. She's not tough. She's weak. And only somebody who is would walk in needing that kind of attention, as opposed to somebody who lets the game speak for itself.
0: Bang! She's just gone bang, bang, Serena and Naomi Osaka. Look, I like the fashion sense, if I'm honest with you, Big D. I like the fact that Naomi's got something different in her kit bag every other day that she walks out on court, and I think it brings some eyes to the game of tennis.
1: Okay, look, she's coming out like Cobra Kai, Daniel-san. And I think it's a little bit too much. But on the flip side of things, you know, she's showing off her Japanese heritage in a lot of this stuff. Where's her Haitian heritage?
0: Only during the soccer, he's come.
1: She was born in America, I think, and spent a bit of time.
0: Haitian father, Japanese mother.
1: Hardly spent any time in Japan. Yeah. It's only just because the money's there. But on the men's side of things, you got Taylor Fritz coming out in a Hugo Boss jacket,
0: trying to emulate Roger Federer
1: with the pant on as well.
0: Yeah, long pant and baggy pant.
1: You've got Novak Djokovic coming out in the Lacoste blazer onto center court as well. Mm. But Berrettini, he had a designer Hugo Boss jacket to do the same thing, to showcase it, to come onto the court, and they disallowed it. It wasn't white enough.
0: Oh.
1: It was slightly creamy.
0: Yeah, we don't like
1: slight.
0: That.
1: So, and he said he was terrified of losing, walking out and then losing, so he was sort of quite thankful that they denied him to come out there. But on the results side of things, you've got Sinner against the Japanese boy Mokosuke, 150th in the world, 23-year-old. So Sinner goes through there. Her cat's against Struff, 36-year-old German, playing some great grass court tennis. He's dangerous. Very dangerous on the grass court. So 74th ranked Struff against the comeback boy in Hercats, the Polak. He's 96 in the world. Former top 8 in the world was Hercats. Now, this is a good match, this next one. I picked both of these guys to actually win the tournament. In Agur Eliassim and Davidovich Fekina. So I'm a bit disappointed they're actually playing each other. So that'll be a very good match. You got Safulin against Djokovic.
0: Broke down, he did, Roman Safulin.
1: Yeah.
0: Broke down after his match, saying it's great to be back. He's been injured. He broke down courtside interview, saying it's wonderful just to be back.
1: He broke down crying, not injured. So he's he qualified, 132 in the world, 28 years of age. He's a very good player. Beaten Fekina is a very good win. And you've got Demonar against Kaboli. You've got Grigor Dimitrov. He is playing some good tennis. So he's resurrected his tournament from last year when he had his two sets to low up against Sinner. And he is trying to, get back to where he was, where he actually pulled his pec and walked off the court. He plays against Arthur Ferry, a wild card British boy, which will be a walk in the park, you'd think.
0: Well, this Ferry's not actually British. Born to French parents in France and came across to England. So he's got the French blood in him, Big D. But they've claimed him. They said he's British now, Big D.
1: Yeah, well, he's got the wild card. He's got the Union Jack over the shoulder. Yes. So. You've got Taylor Fritz against Bublik. That'll be a very good match. Kazakhstan against the Yank. Bublik took out Tiafo in five sets. And Laheka against Zverev. That'll be a dangerous match for Zverev. So interesting 16 round there. So you would think Sinner would go through. He's starting to hit his straps. He started off out of the blocks a little bit slow, but... going on that result, I think the danger man in the tournament is probably Eliassim.
0: Yeah.
1: Yeah, I think he's gone under the radar and he's a good fast court player.
0: Well, there's an old saying in Grand Slams, Big D, you can't win the Grand Slam in the first week, but you can lose it. By that I mean that if you use too much of your petrol tickets in that first week, you could just fade out the back end. And I think Yannick East, I mean, five set at the start off, but he's so fit, and it's not that hot over there. So I still think that he's absolutely the head and shoulder fancy for this tournament. But I love the fact that Grigor Dimitrov's in there and Felix Auger-Aliassime. I love the way he plays. I'd love to see Grigor Dimitrov win this tournament, Big D. For the one-handers.
1: It would be good. He's playing some good tennis, but he's just grinding. He's playing long matches. I think he might run out of a little bit of steam. The ladies, okay, Sabalenka-Osaka. There we go, the popcorn match there. That's going to be very interesting to see. Osaka is playing some good tennis.
0: Yes.
1: She's playing accurate tennis. She's playing deliberate tennis. She's very focused, even regardless of the fashion that she's bringing on at the start of the court. Mukova, the two Czech girls play against each other, against Krejcikova, former Wimbledon winner. So that'll be a very good match against the two Czech girls there. Pegula, who's a bit of a threat in a lot of people's eyes.
0: Oh, yes.
1: The two USA girls coming up against each other, Pegula and the young Jovic, who's, she's starting to, pick off some wins, and she knows how to win, this young girl. So it'll be a tough match for Pegula, but you'd think you'd give the chocolates to Pegula. Belinda Bencic against Coco Gauff. I'm going to go Bencic's way here. I think she's got a better serve. I think her returns are better. Her pace of shots a bit better. Even though Coco's younger, moves a little bit more swiftly. I think Bencic's just a classier player all round with her maturity. Kruger, qualifying USA girl. She comes up against Marta Kostyuk, who I believe will be in the final on the bottom side of the draw. Piolini got through. She comes up against Ayala. I think Ayala takes that one, the Filipino girl, after beating Swiatek. Confidence will be high. Keys goes through over Anisimova, last year's double bagel runner-up. And she comes up against Noshkova, another Czech girl. And Boskova plays against Elise Mertens. And Mertens beat Rybakina. So the bottom side of the draw...
0: comprehensive, Big D, as always.
1: I think goes to Kostyuk. So for me, I think Kostyuk plays possibly Pegula or Muchova in the final.
0: Well, you've been deeming yourself the Nostradamus of the results, Big D. So I'd back it in. You're pretty good with your predictions, and you have been. I mean, you've made a couple of big ones with start of the year, Novak Djokovic pulling out of Adelaide. And you picked him to be in Adelaide before it was announced.
1: Yes.
0: And on the back of some good intel.
1: Yes.
0: And you called out that Emma Raducanu was going to withdraw at Wimbledon. And she did so, Big D, feigning a bit of an inner thigh issue, Big D. So thank you. Very thorough. Now, we've been trawling through some of the old archives.
1: Have we?
0: And the great Rod Laver, who we idolise here in Australia, with the Rod Laver Arena. They talk about the greatest of all time, and Rod Laver, his name is always in that conversation. Now, he was on Michael Parkinson when Parky had his show airing in Australia. So it was Michael Parkinson in Australia, and we love Parky, one of the great all-time hosts.
1: Very good host.
0: Talk host. Just fantastic. Anyway, he was interviewing Rod Laver, and he asked Rod Laver a number of pointed questions. Now, the first one he spoke to was about, has he ever jumped the fence and gone knuckle to knuckle with any of his opponents? And he mentioned Ilie Anastasi, and this is what he had to say on Parkies.
16: Did you ever feel like hitting an opponent when you were on court? I mean, did you ever feel like jumping the net and clocking him?
17: Well, I think that I almost tried to, you know, do something to someone like Ilie Anastasi.
16: Yeah, do you?
17: Because he sort of just would goad away at you and keep chipping away until you finally, you know, couldn't play your own brand of tennis.
16: Yes.
17: And that, I think, frustrated me more than anything else.
0: There you go. A little bit from Roddy Laver. He was going to jump the net there. Now, we've seen a bit of that go on, not just locally, Big D, but nationally and internationally. I had a thread of a knife being pulled on me. I know that you've been in your share of stouses after the matches, Big D, and I've seen it happen at State League with blokes getting in choke holds up against the back of the fences here during the 90s. Do you get close? Do players get close to sort of go on the knuckle, Big D?
1: Yeah, the ones who, some of them get a little bit too fiery.
0: Who are some of the fiery ones out of WA?
1: Oh, gee whiz. Well, you had Scotty Marshall. We know that's very infamous. I think he took out John Campbell and I think made John cry. And which is just, I think it was boring.
0: One of the great show listeners in of Court Talk, Damien Kestel. I think he grabbed a player or two by the shoulder or by the neck at one stage.
1: Graham McCoggle, yes, a couple of boys sort of. I think their egos outweighed their ability.
0: All of us, Steve.
1: But in going on to that Rod Laver interview there, if you dig a bit deeper, he talks about the Australian Tennis Association. Mm. And the lack of support he got and his fellow players got back then.
0: Yes. Well, there's a common theme. It's going through.
1: That's why I meant it was deja vu.
0: Yeah. And we got a bit more from Rod Laver, which we're going to play at the back end after the next couple of advert breaks. But what Rod talks about is a couple of pressing matters. One, he talks about where Australian tennis is back in 1981 because they had a massive, I guess, successful period during the 40s and 50s and 60s and 70s. Mm. And then there was a real gap in the early stages of the 80s, Big D. I mean, we've interviewed Kimmy Warwick on this show, who was the number one Australian back in 79 and 80. And
1: we have.
0: And he was kind of forthright in his, I guess, his path coming through. But even back then, they were trying to say, well, where's the next champion coming out of Australia? Yeah. Now, we're saying that now, some 40-odd years later.
1: Rod felt guilty because he said, I didn't put back into the sport in regards to a coaching type of arrangement, which as much as I should have.
0: And this is what Rod had to say about the state of Australian tennis way back in 1981. See if you can see some parallels.
16: Now, another question I suppose that any Australian watching would want me to ask is why, in fact, nowadays aren't there the players like yourself and Kenny Rosewall and John Newcombe? I mean, there was a point where you dominated, the three of you dominated, and Lou Ho dominated world tennis. Nobody got a look in. But today you're struggling a bit.
17: Yeah, I think Australian tennis is going to come back. It's certainly receiving great spectator appeal now. I think it's the fault of people like myself, really. In a way, I feel a little guilty because I took the advantage to go away overseas and I picked up some investments and I work in a program in America. And endorsement-wise, America is such a big country that will allow you to be involved with its shoes, rackets, clothing. You can make a living from endorsements, where in Australia you really are limited to what you can do over here, but you can't get them from America without being over there. So, places, people like myself, Fred Stolle, Roy Emerson, John Newcombe to an extent, we traveled away for a long time and then we stayed over there. And then I think the young players came coming up through the ranks never got to see or maybe idolise one of them, have that particular identity.
16: Well, that's sad. Did you feel sad about that? I mean, do you feel that you perhaps owe something to this country, which coached you and which made you into the player that you are? We didn't do that. Your natural talent did that.
17: You do have a responsibility to the place that you grew up in. And I think I was guilty to a little extent that I didn't get a chance to come back and be in Australia, but as I say, I married an American girl, and that kept me over there and a little more obligated, along with other commitments.
0: Interesting insight there from Rod Laver back on the Pahaki show in 1981. Now, since 1981, Big Dan, and Rod said, oh, tennis will come back in this country. Since 1981, we've had two female tennis players win a Grand Slam, being Sam Stosur and Ash Barty.
1: Correct.
0: And we've had three males. So we've had the great Pat Cash in 87 at Wimbledon. We've had Paddy Rafter, 97, 98 at the US Open. And we've had Leighton Shewitt, Wimbledon and the US Open. So literally we've had five champions across 40-odd years.
1: Yes.
0: And even Rod was kind of bullish about tennis coming back in this country. But from a standpoint of producing champions, we just haven't. Anyway, we're going to touch on that a little bit more straight after the next break, Big Day.
4: 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Grant's Car Stereo Morley can retrofit one to almost any car or four-wheel drive. And while you're at it, get one of the latest sat-nav systems. And

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5: 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But I think it's more disappointing that we are clashing directly with an AFL game, and I can't imagine a lot of people, and even our supporters, when there's a direct clash, they don't come to Goodgrosser Park. Some of our members do go to the Eagles or the Dockers game. It's something that we certainly need to be mindful of, so not on this instance. I'm not a fan.
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0: for tuning in on Core Talk on 91.3 Sport FM. Big D, the switchboard has been lighting up, and certainly the text message is coming through on 0429 913 913. Have been hot talking about some text messages. One here from Matt from Scarborough says, who started all this rolling around on the ground and a lot of the time with fake crocodile tears for winning an early round at Wimbledon? Was it Rafa? Because now it's at a level of Hollywood-type acting that needs to get reined in until they at least win the tournament. So, thank you, Matt from Scarborough.
1: Yeah, a bit of a point there. Yeah,
0: there's been a bit of theatrics, hasn't there, Big D?
1: Well, Djokovic, on Matt's point, so we were talking about this off air, he went for a dive. He didn't have to, and he got down because his opponent was on the other side of the court.
0: Yeah.
1: And they're both basically looking at each other through the net.
0: Yes.
1: And the crowd ate it up, as they do.
0: Now, Peter from Leaderville has written in, so you boys are on the money this morning. Serena Williams did not deserve a wild card, and the organisers need to go back to base to give it to the younger brigade. So thank you, Peter from Leaderville. Also, we've got another one coming through. I can just see them typing away here, Big D.
1: Really?
0: Stephen. Looks like, yeah, no, he's Stephen.
1: Stephen.
0: Stephen from Lathlane. Still, there's an old comedian, Stephen Stevens. Stephen from Lathlane saying, yep, spot on. Keep talking about Serena Williams. She has been a great champion over many years, but she is not anymore. So she needed to step away from that wild card. So thank you, Stephen from Lathlane.
1: Stephen.
0: Big D. We spoke about Nick Kyrgios, and he made the comments after his doubles with Alexander Bublik that he wasn't going to play Wimbledon. He thinks it was his last Wimbledon.
1: Probably.
0: And this is what he had to say on court, and this would have made bigger headlines than what it did, because he did a bit of a dummy spit.
2: Honestly, at this point, you can find me. I honestly don't even care at this point. Honestly, you can find me. I don't give a shit. All these rules are so dumb anyway.
0: By Nick Kyrgios' standards, Big D, but he does get a little bit frustrated with calls, and he tries to make himself relevant, Big D. That's what we know of our very own Nick Kyrgios.
1: Well, the vacuumous Serena took all it away from Nick, and he was out on a backcourt entertaining a few of the real locals out there with a bit of foul language.
0: Yeah, so a little foul.
1: Didn't care. He didn't really want to be there because he was getting beat.
0: Have you enjoyed this tournament, though? I mean, the Wimbledon, I think this is the most wide-open tournament at Wimbledon that I've seen in some time, Big D. And the women's, I can't really see who's standing above anyone at the moment. Yes, Sabalenka, the world.

0: number one. But there are so many great young talented players still in the draw, and even in the men's, I think it's as wide open as it's ever been.
1: Well, we mentioned about the charging younger brigade in the world of tennis, and it's happening in front of our eyes with, like I said, Ayala, Djokovic. These types of players are really stepping up, and they're showing the world what they're all about with Svitolina. Sort of, you know, these girls are on their way out, and even though Osaka's made a bit of a revival, I don't know where Victor happened. Oh, Victoria Maboka, she got injured, but. A lot of these Czech girls, these Russian girls, young Snyder, she failed here, unfortunately, but it's great to see.
2: Yep.
1: And I think there's a real melting pot of young girls who are really stepping up and showing the world some really great tennis.
0: And we did some quick calculations on the back of Rod Laver spoke about on the Parkey Show back in 1981. It just shows you how far we've sort of missed the gap, I suspect, Big D. We've done the numbers. Since 1981, and Rod Laver says he thinks that tennis will be on the comeback trail. Over the last 46 years, there's been 180 Grand Slams played.
1: Yes.
0: And Australian tennis players have won a total of 9 Grand Slams, which equals about 5% over the last 40 years. And we've had multiple winners. So you've had Paddy Rafter win twice.
1: He won 2 US Opens. You had Leighton Hewitt win a US Open and a Wimbledon. You had Pat Cash win one, even though he's a top 4 player for a long period of time. He won Wimbledon in 87. You had Barty win 3. She didn't win the US Open, but she won Wimbledon, the French, and the Australian. And you had Sam Stosur to take out Serena Williams.
0: Yes.
1: Once.
0: And if you look at the likes of Swiss, if you look at the likes of the Serbs, and if you look at the likes of the Spanish, they've won in the last 15 years, they've won about 24, 23, and 20, exactly.
1: A plethora of
0: just 3 players. That's how dominant they are, Big D. But anyway, we're going to cut back to another grab of Rod Laver. And this one might cause a few feathers to be fluffed, Big D. And this is Rod Laver talking about the perception of tennis, the appearance of tennis. Mm-hmm. Michael Parkinson did say that he didn't think tennis was in a really good spot from a visual standpoint, because this was the same time that Billie Jean King just came out and said that she was gay. And this is what Michael Parkinson and Rod Laver discussed on Parkey in 81.
3: Now, another question I suppose that any Australian watching would want me to ask is why, in fact, nowadays aren't there the players like yourself and Kenny Rosewall and John Newcombe? And let's talk a little bit more about this image of tennis, which intrigues me, because you were in at the very beginning of the start of the professional thing. We've talked about the money and how that's influenced it too. What about this stuff that's coming out now about Billie Jean King? I mean, that's bad for the image of tennis, I think you've got to admit. First of all, were you aware of this kind of thing happening in tennis when you were playing?
4: Well, I think, you're aware of it. It's just that it hasn't been exposed or hasn't been talked about over the years. I certainly don't feel it's a very good image for Billie Jean King now to be in this predicament, especially at her age and at a career that was so illustrious, and she meant so much to the game. She brought it along. She played, I guess that match everyone remembers, the Bobby Riggs event, and it captured the imagination for the women. And of course the women's circuit then exploded. It used to be both, men and women played together.
3: Right.
4: And I always thought that was a great idea. Not just because I like to be around girls and enjoy that element, but we used to practice together. You know, the girls played with the fellas, and that was a good training for them, because most times always the man was a little better than the lady, and they got to play a lot better. So when Margaret Smith Court, she always played with the fellas.
0: Interesting take on Rod Laver, and this has come to light. This has been resurfaced through a number of different social media channels over the last couple of days, Big D. Rod Laver, we revere Rod Laver. We put him on a pedestal. But he was very raw and open and honest in his feedback there. They talk about the image of tennis with Billie Jean King coming out as a gay tennis player.
1: Yeah.
0: I mean, if that was highlighted in today's media, he would be absolutely cancelled in a heartbeat.
1: Well, the LGBTQ alphabet department, they're trying to take down Margaret Court's name off her arena.
0: Yes.
1: And you got Rod Laver's arena, bigger and better, right next door.
0: Yes.
1: You know, nothing there.
0: No.
1: But in saying that, you know, we all know the influx of same-sex persuasion in the women's side of tennis.
0: Mm-hmm.
1: And it's in a lot of female sports.
0: Yes.
1: We all know that. And Tennis Australia, you know, there was a job going the other day. I did read this.
0: Yeah.
1: The head of commercial at Tennis Queensland.
0: Yes.
1: And in the application, we're committed to reflecting the community's work and play. We strongly encourage applications from women, Aboriginal and Torres Strait Islander people, LGBTQ plus individuals, people with disabilities and people from culturally diverse backgrounds. That's in the application.
0: That was in the application.
1: Not saying all applications welcome, you know.
0: They're trying to minimise it and try to broaden out the blanket of diversity, are
1: if
0: they?
1: If you're not in that
0: category,
1: group, that group there, what, are you a second drop?
0: Well, maybe you don't get a look in, Big D.
1: That's, I don't know what this is. What is it? It's just, it's
0: is it the white straight male man?
1: It's just delusional. It's delusional victimisation. No one cares.
0: No one cares.
1: Everyone's
0: the same.
1: The same.
0: Yeah, I agree. Tennis in this country and certainly globally is so equal, Big D, that we don't need to advertise or indeed talk about anyone's preferences in any way, shape or form, particularly if you're looking to apply for a job. That Tennis Queensland shouldn't, in my view, be putting that out saying we're encouraging this group or this category of individuals to apply. I think that just divides an organisation. It's just open to everyone.
1: Of course it is, yeah. You go, oh, you look at it and go, oh, I'm not in one of those
0: categories.
1: No, you know. It's
0: anyway, Big D, before we leave today's program, and it's been hot and heavy out here, we spoke to, we certainly heard from Rod Laver on his position around where Australian tennis was back in 1981. We heard about his thoughts on how tennis has been perceived back in 81 due to some of those changes that we spoke to, Big D. We've heard from Megan Kelly about Serena Williams and her attack on Serena and Naomi Osaka at this year's Wimbledon, Big D. There seems to be a common thread at the All England Lawn Tennis Club. There's been a lot of negativity, I think, shone on the Wimbledon Championships this year.
1: It's very odd, though, before you get to it. It's very odd, though, because the Americans are not like the Australians with the tall poppy syndrome. Americans pump their players up, they pump their champions up, and they really stick behind them. But at this stage, I think it's worn a little bit thin, especially with Serena and Naomi, who really is, an American by heart.
0: Yes, indeed. And Matt from Scarborough's come back in saying thank you for highlighting that. It's a very valid point. And that's from Matty from Scarborough. And says, love today's show. I've been listening to you two while walking the golf course. Love to talk about Tennis Oz and Osaka and Williams. So, yeah, thank you, Matty from Scarborough, for tuning in. One of many, many thousands of tuner-inners.
1: Tuner-inners.
0: Yeah, if that's such a word. We're getting a lot of great feedback. And certainly over the last 3 weeks, we've had 1 million views on our podcasts and our views and our postings on Facebook. So we thank all our listeners and all our fans out there, Big D, which makes us very pleased to get out of a bed on a Sunday morning and start being the voice of tennis in this state and basically in this country, Big D. We are the voice of reason. There's no question about that.
1: Yes, and like I said, you know, we're up late. The tournament, 7 hours behind in England, and it's going to be good viewing tonight. You've got Safulin against Djokovic. You've got Sabalenka against Osaka. Sinner up against the young Japanese boy in Mizuki. And another great match in the singles side with Pegula and Djokovic. So it's some good tennis still to be played.
0: Some unbelievable tennis to be played. Look, this is, without question, my favourite tournament. I love this time of year. You've got the Wimbledon into the Tour de France. But also, I think, I'm just putting my aluminium foil hat on, Big D. I think they got Serena Williams back because they knew that Wimbledon would be competing against the World Cup. And it's very, very hard to draw the biggest audience away in the world, away from the World Cup, into the Wimbledon Championships.
1: It is a spectacle, the World Cup, and it's some fabulous. Well, I watched Portugal against Croatia the other day. Did you watch that one?
0: Yes.
1: Unbelievable. Right on the 90th minute, right on the 11th hour.
0: Yes.
1: The offside was called by a centimetre. The crowd went nuts. A few bottles came on the field.
0: Yes, I should.
1: You know, I'm not a soccer man by any means.
0: No.
1: But I know you're an aficionado of the round.
0: Most things.
1: Yeah, yeah.
0: And I like to broaden my wings, Big D. Don't I like to be pigeonholed in one sport?
1: A jack of all trades, master of none.
0: Correct, and that's all right. We've got another text message come through. Brad from Mount Clement. I think at 1 million views, you guys are underselling yourself. Thank you, Bradley, the Hamburglar Burglar from Mount Clement. And good morning to...
1: Where's in Mount Clement these days, does he?
0: Very good morning to Karen Vahal.
1: Gee, he's gone up in the world.
0: They'd be just sitting up side by side. Nice cup of tea. Maybe a Vegemite.
1: Knees together. Yeah, knees. Elbows together. A ruchacha. Ruchacha. Ruchacha.
0: In the old days, love to see a lovely WA pairing, a greats of WA tennis come together. Found love, Big D. Now, you're still out of love, aren't you? Before we sort of close today's show, you're out of love?
1: Oh, you know, a man can only hope.
0: Yes. I've been asked a lot off air about your love life, and I give the same response.
1: Well, as
0: as
1: our Uncle Keith used to say, he used to approach a few ladies, you know, you're happy, are you married? Are you happily married? And, you know, it's better to be an old man's lover than a young man's slave.
0: Yes.
1: And he had some very wise wisdom. Mine was silver and yours and gold.
0: Well, he always said that, you know, one of the girls he was dating, he said to us one day that her left leg was this big and her right leg was just as big.
1: Just as big.
0: Yeah. And we pay homage to the great Keithy Patton. And also, Big D, on a somber note, a good tennis man, good mate of our brothers, Shawnee Patton, passed away a couple of days ago. And he was a member of Peppermint Grove Tennis Club in Dave Hanson.
1: So very sad.
0: We send our condolences to Dave and his family.
1: Hanson.
0: It's too young to be leaving us. He was a terrific, terrific fella, and I know he loved his tennis. But our thoughts and prayers are with his family, Big D. Now, that brings us to a close in today's show. For more information, please log on to Court Talk's Facebook site, which is at facebook.com/Court Talk. If you have any tennis news or events you would like us to mention on air, please email us at tennis@courttalk.com.au. We look forward to bringing you all the developing tennis news and results next week. So until then, get on down to your local tennis club, become a member, and enjoy playing tennis. And a big shout-out to Jacob Lansmy, who gave us a big play at the South Fremantle v Subiaco
1: Sponsors
0: Lunch yesterday. He was up there being interviewed, and he gave us a big shout-out, being the two tennis royalty, WA royalty.
1: I think we've got
0: a
1: lot of South Fremantle pundits listening to Court Talk now, thanks to JL.
0: They'll be tuning in indeed. And that's a goodbye from me.
1: Goodbye from me.

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1: Adrian Bromwich, the CEO of the East Mountain Football Club with us. You a fan of Friday Night Football as a concept in the waffle?
2: Not in this instance, Jacob. 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But I think it's more disappointing that we are clashing directly with an AFL game, and I can't imagine a lot of people, and even our supporters, when there's a direct clash, they don't come to Goodgrosser Park. Though some of our members do go to the Eagles or the Dockers game. It's something that we certainly need to be mindful of, so not on this instance, I'm not a fan.
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8: 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Like a quark in the ocean over his head.
1: Morning, footy fans, and welcome back to another episode of Behind the Goals. You're with me, Anthony. I'm joined by Josh and Connor, and we are here again to talk about all things AFL from round 17. 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They've been in the industry doing the amazing work they've been doing. They're trusted. 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If you want to get in touch with us, 0429913913, message in. We'd love to hear from you, and we'd love to talk all things footy like we're going to do now. Josh, man, how you going?
9: Great. Morning, listeners.
1: Connor?
10: Yeah, not too bad.
1: Great to have you back, man. Always good to have you both. Let's get into it, because we had Thursday night footy kick off with, I don't know, what do you reckon? Upset or...
9: I tipped Brisbane.
1: I know you tipped it. What about you, Connor? Who'd you tip?
10: I tipped Geelong.
1: You tipped Geelong? Yeah. I think I was on Geelong in this one too. And Lions went down there and did what they did this time last year as well. I think in the whiteout match, they got the job done against them as well. So
9: comfortably.
1: How do you see them do it, Josh?
9: Man, honestly, the first half was just off turnover. The Cats just couldn't. It was terrible. That first half was terrible. Well, at least the first quarter anyway. Very high scoring game, to be honest. I thought it would be a bit lower. But yeah, just able to put the gas down and just get those early goals and just kind of set them up well.
1: And like you said, really just pouncing on turnover. What did you see, Connor?
10: Oh, yeah. Same as Josh. High scoring game. That was exciting to watch. First quarter was pretty crazy, along with the second quarter. 8 unanswered goals in the first quarter for Brisbane.
1: It's always going to do it, isn't it?
10: Yeah.
1: Like, you're always just setting yourself up for chasing. And unfortunately, I mean, for Geelong, usually they can get it going. But, man, Brisbane just kept the foot down the whole game. And like you said, punishing on turnover. Massive, but it's all about how they put that turnover in place. I was actually amazed at how they were working around stoppage. So it was not sending a direct tag to your Bailey Smiths or anything like that, more like having Dunkley work off him, which they did last time they played as well. But it's letting Smith get a lot of the ball still, knowing he's not going to hurt you as much as you'd think someone with that much footy would do, but still using him as a reference point, because he's still a hit 2 point at stoppages. He's still a... He wants to work off you. So suddenly you become, if you can get off him and start working off him like Dunkley did, I think Dunkley could go in the forward line off a stoppage doing the same thing. It's just you start on Smith, use him as a reference point, and then work off him, and he's not following you. So if he's not going to work defensively and he's not really damaging you too much from his own disposal, it's kind of the best way to play him, and they've kind of found that out now, and it's watching that happen. It just puts the Cats kind of one down in the midfield. What else do you guys see here?
9: I think just the, like, I see it going into this one, I was pretty confident on Brisbane in a way. I know it's my tip for the premiership, so I thought, like, now is the time for them to get going. But yeah, just like Zach Bailey in that first half was just electric. They couldn't stop him until he actually had to go to the bench to get checked for a, you know, hamstring awareness. Yeah. You know what I mean? Like, he, yeah, couldn't be stopped. But
1: man, hamstring, he's just going to fit right in at Adelaide if he gets there, isn't he?
9: Yeah. It's going to be, it's crazy. Archie. Yeah. Yeah.
1: He's really starting to justify that pay. He's, like, what he's being offered, though, isn't he? He's really putting in there. And showing what he can do, Zach Bailey. Yeah. Great to see him actually getting in around the ball a bit more. Same with Rayner. And I think that's where they've been falling down.
9: Yeah, like last week. Season. Yeah, like you said last week, just to get a bit more speed through the middle.
1: Well, it's amazing that their team they're playing right now isn't super different to the team they were playing start of the year, essentially.
9: Yeah.
1: It's just, it's just the roles they're giving those players.
9: Yeah.
1: You know, like we said last week, it was giving putting the ball into Fletcher's hands more.
9: Yeah.
1: And he was doing that again.
9: Yeah, they tried getting it through him a bit more, but it was more like they had Wilmot a bit more game time through the, you know.
1: It is that question, though, isn't it? If you've got Wilmot or you've got Fletcher, who are you giving the ball to?
9: Yeah, it's and it was really scratching my head early because they weren't using Fletcher again.
1: And you're like, it worked the week before, guys.
9: Yeah, and that's what was doing my head in. But, that's
1: but it's also that they weren't relying on scores from transition early either because they were just winning it out of stoppage. And then, like you said, sweating on turnover. It was just a high-pressure game from them from the start.
9: Yeah.
1: And, man, it's great to see them really clicking now because this is what you want to see. You want to see the good teams get moving now.
9: It's the time.
1: Yeah, absolutely it is. So, like you said, Bailey with hamstring tightness. Gardner, hamstring completely.
9: Yeah, that's completely, yeah.
1: So they do have some injuries to worry about there. But, man, apart from that, they're flying. Dangerfield flying the flag, though. 5 goals?
9: Yeah, I think he comes out every once in a while and just does this. Like, we know he's capable of it, and, you know, to
1: the
9: put something...
1: The fact that he is still capable of it, how old is he?
9: He's got to be, like, 30...
1: He's getting up there, isn't he?
9: I'm going to guess and just say 35.
1: Yeah.
9: Yeah?
1: Is that just because it's his number? You're thinking of Dangerfield, you see the 35 on the back of him.
10: Yeah, he's 36.
1: 36, oh, there you go.
9: There you go. That's just off the top.
1: You got there. Yeah. Absolutely. 36 years old, man. Well done to him, because he's still got, and they're managing him, and this is what Geelong does really well. Like, obviously they lost this game, but they are really good at managing their players. Someone who they're probably managing a little bit at the moment, but probably could use some time off, Jeremy Cameron.
9: Yeah, he's, that's a big talking point for Geelong's season, I think, because, like, if he is gone, like, that surgery done and dusted, like, they're going to have to try keep him on the park now.
1: It's the difference, isn't it? Like, you can't rest him because it's not going to heal by being rested.
9: Like, is that Geelong season pretty much resting on this guy's...
1: It's a little bit, isn't it? Really, because otherwise they just kneel in that forward line, aren't they?
9: Like, pretty much. Kneel and I guess Martin if he, like... But he's not... He can't even get himself right either.
1: Yeah,
9: it's very iffy. Jeremy Cameron is a big part of that team because he really
1: There's a name I'm absolutely blanking right now. It's Ollie Henry. Yes. So Ollie Henry's an up-tall forward, but he's just
9: not on the same
1: level. He's not in the same mold.
9: Yeah. And it just, yeah, really does take the Cats, like...
1: Drops them down, not having a fully fit Jeremy Cameron.
9: Because Jeremy Cameron pushes up so high and creates...
1: Then again, he's not young either, so they probably should start focusing on getting
9: He does so much because he's that player that you look at to be like, oh, yeah, this is the guy we want to try get over 15 and 2 to 3 goals because he pushes up and creates those opportunities for these
1: forwards. Having him isolated in the forward line, you know that if you can get him one-on-one and it was deep in the forward line, no defender wants to be...
9: It was a hard watch, him trying to get his hand up and you just couldn't get it.
1: Yeah.
9: So you just know there's something wrong there.
1: Yeah, it's not great to watch. But like you said, it's got to be surgery.
9: It's got to be surgery.
1: You're not going to rest and kind of get over that, unfortunately.
9: I don't think he can get through the rest of this season, at least. As soon as he gets to finals, at least.
1: I reckon he's getting jabbed as well.
9: Oh, he's getting everything.
1: Has to be.
9: Yeah, no, it's hard.
1: Anyway. But, yeah. But look, that's Geelong, and they are... Yeah, he in their straps a little bit here, but they're hanging on, aren't they? But Brisbane, absolutely full credit to them. Morris, 3 goals in this one. Talking about key forwards who are actually getting it done.
9: Yeah, I was listening to something on the radio saying that he's still growing. So
1: it's crazy, isn't it?
9: It's just weird because he's like so young. But
1: do you remember that first game he played?
9: Yeah,
1: where he came in like late as a what was it like a call up or whatever.
9: I think it was against
1: the
9: Saints. Yeah,
1: hit McDonald's on the way in or something.
10: Yeah.
9: Did he play the VFL? Did he play that game as well? Or no.
1: Yeah.
9: So
1: yeah, he played in the VFL, and then I think it was grabbing Maccas on the way to the stadium and got told he was going to play.
9: It's like when I think I heard something about like Markov. He was like at Bunnings at the time, and he got the call in, and he was like, I mean, he's not playing now, but you know, pretty funny getting a Bunnings snag.
1: Yeah. I love they put up, I think they put up his Macca's order or something like, this is how elite athletes prepare. And it was like a barbecue Angus or something, and just it was a decent sized order too, so he must have done all right, but man, he works for him. 3 goals in this one, and geez, he's going to be a forward.
9: Like, man, if he's grown still, and just the way, like, he's performing now, and he's gone like he's kicking 6 or 7 goals.
1: He
9: like,
1: reads the ball so well in the air, though. He always takes it at its highest point.
9: Yeah, but he can like kick. His ceiling's so it's scary.
1: Yeah, and it really is. It's shown by the amount of attention he's getting from rival clubs offering contracts as well, because they're doing the same thing they're doing to. He's essentially getting the same kind of offers that Bailey's getting right now.
9: Yeah,
1: like to go 1.3, 1.4 a year, which is insane.
9: Already, yeah.
1: But what is he? Two-time premiership player now? Did he play in two of them?
9: I think he played. Well, they're back to back. He didn't play the first one, did he?
1: I don't know.
9: Or did he?
1: I think he might.
9: No, he did. Yeah. No, it was him and Fletcher that were very young when they first got into that side.
1: Yeah.
9: Yeah. You have to. He has. Yeah.
1: Two times. Yep. There we go. Kind of two times. Look at
9: they
1: that.
9: Were very like very young. Like,
1: yeah. Yeah. Absolutely.
9: Fantastic. I mean, they're very young now, but like you know what I mean. So they, because I remember them coming into that being.
1: Man, just the talent they've got there still coming through.
9: I think that's the thing we're talking about.
1: They're going to start getting rated. It's going to happen.
9: Yeah. Oh, eventually, but like...
1: Because you can't pay these players, which is a reason why they're kind of... I mean, they're not going to say it, but they are looking to offload Neil right now.
10: Mm.
1: You know, they're not going to try and match whatever someone offers him.
9: Yeah, look, it's not really been quiet either. It's been very loud, that talk.
1: Even I mean, with Neil coming out and saying it, that he's trying to... way up between coming to WA for to see with his kids or go to Victoria to be with his parents or something?
9: I've seen more talk about being Victoria-wise, but I just don't...
1: Well, it's because that's where the bigger offers are coming from.
9: Yeah.
1: Like, I think from what we've seen, Collingwood are leading the charge here with a fair offer. St Kilda seem to be coming late as well.
9: Yeah.
1: With a bit of... Interesting, going back to Ross Lyon?
10: Be cool. Interesting link-up, definitely. I think he's more Collingwood likely, to be honest.
1: Yeah, but you could see how in that midfield for the Saints he'd fit in there.
10: Yeah.
9: Yeah, I think I like Saints more. Mm. I think well a bit uncertain right now with how they're gonna go, but just more like for next year I think it's a better structure.
1: Look, from an outsider point of view, I kind of just want Collingwood to focus on getting kids in right now.
10: Yeah.
9: Yeah, it's hard, but you know, find a way to get it done this week anyway still. But Yeah.
1: Anyway. That's all right. That seems to have come to a natural conclusion there.
9: Yep.
1: I'm happy with that one. We won't go into any segues or anything. We'll jump straight to the next game. Why not? Hey, if you want to get in touch, just like we've got people coming through, get in touch. 0429 913 913. We do have a message come through saying, Ty Gallup goes forward next week when Payne comes back. What do you reckon? I reckon Gallup's looking pretty good.
9: Liked his move down back. And I mean, he got a rising start on him for down back, didn't he?
1: Mm.
9: I mean, keep him there because his intercepting's been pretty decent, I thought, even this week.
1: Well, I think it'll be more Payne comes back, but now Gardner's going out.
9: So he stays in anyway.
1: So I think they're probably keeping back.
9: Yeah, I think he do anyway. I think he's found a spot there and... I think the forward line's too crowded with Hipwood and stuff back at the moment, so...
1: Yeah.
9: Yeah.
1: Hipwood, jeez.
9: I know, but look, he's a premiership player at the end of the day, and...
1: If Oscar Allen was fit right now, and in this side...
9: Yeah.
1: Does Hipwood play?
9: Yes, because I think they...
1: But then they're just... Like, the reason they moved Gallup out in the first one was because they were short defence, but... Then
9: I think the extra mid that goes out like a Tunstall or whatever... Yeah, you know what I mean? Like
1: I think they're too tall.
9: Yeah.
1: Mm. In the forward line, if you play Hipwood, Oscar Allen, and Morris.
9: Yeah.
10: Yeah.
1: Although, in saying that, a lot of teams are doing the three forward. set up now, like, I mean, looking through. Yeah. Three forward line, three tall forwards. And then a resting ruckman go forward as well. I think that's the side of Brisbane that they just drop four probably or something like that. Anyway, let's move on to the next game because it was Friday night double up. Oh, geez. Are we going to get into it? Real quick one. AFL, what are you doing? Like, double ups on a Friday. It's impossible to watch these games at the same time, and you want to, obviously. And then you go from a double up on Friday to Saturday morning having a double up as well. It's just, man, what are you doing? You've got clear space. I think we've got overlap today as well. Just get the games on separate. It's not that hard.
9: Yeah, I totally forgot there was even a double up on the Friday originally when I came back into, like, oh, yeah, back to the normal, you know, after buys.
1: Yeah, yeah. It's like they've kept the same time slots they were using in the buys, but just thrown other teams in there as well.
9: Yeah.
1: It's like there was a half-hour difference between, or an hour, half-hour between the two Friday night games and then one half-hour difference between the two Saturday games as well.
9: Yeah. So
1: it's, man, it's shocking. And between that and, look, I mean, my KO just was not working well. Like, cheers, KO. I'll throw a shout-out for you right now. You guys are useless. Like, try to get it played on the TV, man. It just wasn't happening. So I'm there watching on the phone, trying to watch two games at the same time. Man, it's not.
9: Yeah, they were trying to get me to, like, verify, like, with a QR code just to start watching the games.
1: Yeah, so that you can't share your
9: Yeah, but that's, like, good for me because mine's been... Yeah, unless someone's got my KO, who knows?
1: Yeah. Yeah, no.
9: Maybe it's for the best.
1: No, I had to do the same thing, so I had to log in on two different TVs.
9: Yeah, okay.
1: In our house.
9: Yeah, I've never had that before, so it was very, like, strange.
1: Well, I think it's a new update they put in, which stuffed everything else because it was almost unusable yesterday evening. Like I said, I was watching the game on an iPad and a phone, which that's how you want to consume your footy, isn't it? Like, trying to zoom in on that stuff. Anyway, the games we are talking about, after giving KO a slight drive-by there, is the Sydney Swans and Bulldogs game, which was first up, and the Swans jumped out to an early lead, kept that lead. The story of the weekend for a lot of teams here.
10: Yeah.
1: If you get out to an early lead, you can generally hold it. With a 35-point win over the Bulldogs, who I've got to say just look flat. Absolutely flat.
9: Yeah.
1: Now, before I ask you guys what you saw in this one, I want to say what I saw here because I think the Swans played a different style.
9: Yeah, they did.
1: It wasn't high handball. It wasn't forward half handball. It was retention, hold the ball, and really kind of pick your lanes. It was just keep the ball off them. And, man, it worked. Until they could just pick their way all the way down the lane and find Curnow standing in the forward line. I mean, if you got him there in his form.
9: Yeah.
1: Fantastic using. What did you see, Josh?
9: Yeah, pretty much what you've just pretty much spot on what I was going to say. Just their, you know, ability to just play a different game style, but like go for the marking, uncontested marks sort of thing.
1: Which was interesting because they took out kind of two halfbacks.
9: Yeah,
1: and this one Bice obviously came out. And I thought, oh well, then Matt Roberts is going to have a pretty big one.
9: Yeah,
1: and it went okay, but just that retention rate.
9: Yeah,
1: they had ball in hand across that halfback line, man.
9: But then be able to, you know, eventually to switch to that other game plan and, you know, execute. Bulldogs look flat, like you said, so.
1: But it's just cut out the Bulldogs' midfield, essentially.
9: Yeah.
1: And you saw guys getting swamped as soon as they got the ball, for one, but just not be able to get their own game going until late. What'd you see, man?
10: Oh, Sydney just were patient, chipping the ball around, just finding uncontested marks. That's essentially what got them the win, that change in play. I think it was really effective.
1: Which, if you were the Bulldogs and you scouted this team, and now scouting happens, like, you've got opposition analysis in your coaching box, and they'll start scouting a team 3 weeks out.
10: Yeah.
1: You know? So they've been scouting Sydney for 3 weeks, saying this is how they play, forward handball. For Sydney to come in and switch it up, no wonder it caught the Bulldogs off guard, because they would all be setting up for clog the corridor, like, hold the play, watch the handballs. And it never came.
9: Yeah, well, this is kind of the time where you got to start making these changes because they were too predictable.
1: Which is what we said a couple of weeks ago when we were talking about Frio's run.
9: Yeah.
1: And we were saying, you know, well, it'd be great if they didn't lose for the rest of the year, but you kind of want a loss now.
9: Yeah.
1: Because you want to get figured out.
10: Yep.
1: You don't want someone figuring you out in finals and you not having a plan around it.
9: Yeah.
1: Now, Sydney got figured out probably about 3 weeks ago.
10: Yep.
1: I think they got figured out against Frio.
9: Yeah.
10: Yep.
1: I think there's a couple of times now they've been kind of cut.
9: Was it Frio?
1: I think it was.
9: No, Frio. They've got Frio in next week.
1: Yeah, no. Didn't they play Optus this year?
9: No, it wasn't. Definitely not the Eagles, I can tell you that right now.
1: No, God no.
9: Optus, no.
1: No, but they did get figured out.
9: Yeah, you're right, yeah.
1: Brisbane.
9: It was Brisbane, yes.
1: Brisbane, absolutely. So it's great to see them go into that secondary game style now and be able to switch into it, and they've got those modes now, which means if you're preparing to play Sydney, you don't know what style they're going to go into. Now, the next step is saying, can they merge these two
10: together
1: in-game?
10: Yeah.
1: And if they can, man, it's going to be terrifying.
9: Yeah, 100%.
1: Especially seeing guys like Chad Warner.
9: He's taken up a notch now. Like, he's being consistent.
1: Another game into Goulden as well.
9: Yeah, that's a big positive. And
1: huge,
9: I think,
1: because he got through it without being exceptional.
9: Yeah.
1: Like, he's not playing like Goulden yet.
9: Yeah, well, they are giving him more minutes in the forward line. Just to kind of get his body right.
1: But,
9: yeah,
1: man, once he starts hitting those kicks, because you can see he's going for them.
9: Yeah.
1: But they're not there yet.
9: Yeah.
1: It's going to be, that's just another level. And that's the terrifying thing about these really good teams at the top. When they've still got those areas of improvement you can see, and you're like, oh, man, as soon as that happens. Yeah, what happens?
10: Yeah.
1: Like, as soon as they click. And like we said, now that Charlie Curnow's really working into it.
9: Yeah.
1: You know, working alongside Hayden McLean as well.
9: Yeah, see, like, he's been good as well, but just couldn't get a game, just the fact of...
1: Well, when he did get a game, I think they were too tall on their forward line.
9: Yeah, but
1: because they have him, they have Amadi.
9: Like, a lot,
1: McDonald was up on the wing.
9: I think McLean's better than Amadi.
1: Yeah, and gives more on the ruck when he goes in too. But honestly, and it's one of those things where you don't want to see injuries, of course.
9: Yeah.
1: But it's sometimes injuries force your hand and work. Like, then sometimes they're not a bad thing.
9: Yeah.
1: Team structure. And in this case, I think Amadi getting injured has really helped them settle that structure in their forward line too.
9: Yeah.
1: Otherwise, they were going to try and fit McLean in as well, Laddams.
9: Yeah, Laddams is... Yeah, I'm still 50-50 on Laddams.
1: Yeah.
9: I know it's just to help Grundy out, because Grundy's, like, doing so much with how old he is, especially, you know.
1: Mm.
9: He's doing great. Like, he had a great game.
1: Yeah.
9: These are the problems that could arise by finals.
1: Yeah. And so it's great to get him out of the way now, essentially. But
9: yeah, technically.
1: Is Amadi done for the rest of the year? It was an Achilles...
9: Yeah, it was like... I think it was a 10-weeker.
1: Mm.
10: Yep. I think it's a season. Yeah.
1: Man, that's rough.
9: It was a season?
10: I believe so, yeah. I'm pretty sure.
1: Yeah.
9: It's 10 weeks now. Like, it could just be...
1: It's pretty much season.
9: It's pretty much season.
1: 10 weeks is pretty much... You're not going to come back grand final week from an Achilles.
9: No.
1: A bit crazy. Mike messaged in and said, Norton and English's value went down last night. Norton signed that long-term deal, which I think the Doggies would be a bit concerned about now. I don't know if they'd be too concerned about Norton long-term. I think they want him long-term because, ideally, he's supposed to be there with Sam Darcy. He's not supposed to be the number one man, which he kind of is right now.
9: Yeah.
1: Lewis coming in has been, like, fantastic for him. But
9: yeah, no, he's been good.
1: But now... that's still making Norton the number one man. If Norton's there as your number two forward, man, he's always looking good when he is.
9: Yeah, he's good. I mean, I think the record speaks for itself. His goals, what he can do when they're both on.
1: Yeah, but that's the problem, is just not having them both there together.
9: And
1: so.
9: That's the thing. And they're not going to be with him for a while. So Norton is still a great player.
1: He's still
9: like,
1: going to hit a contest and bring the ball to the ground.
9: Yeah. Mm.
1: And then you've got these guys in there like Riley West and these really good crummers they've got in their forward line. You know, Waitman coming back now.
9: Yeah, see, and they've been really... West was really great last year. He's having a bit of an off-season this year.
1: Well, I think Arthur Jones has kind of...
9: taken that kind of...
1: He's overtaken him.
9: Yeah, 100%. But then also out of this game as well, like, English switching to the back line.
1: Yeah, I'm not a fan of that.
9: Yeah. Like...
1: But do you think that was just panic from Bevo? Like, watching Curnow rip apart?
9: Yeah, we know he loves to switch the magnets around, but it's just like, no, that's just not it.
1: Remember that time we saw English take out that kick out? He just kind of runs it out. And no one went to him because they were like, this guy doesn't know what he's doing. And he just looked confused. And then it was a turnover, unfortunately. But, man, honestly, Curnow's just licking his lips when he sees this Bulldogs backline now. This is two weeks now, or two games now, where he's just feasted on them. So no wonder they tried to do something different, but they just don't have the don't send English back there.
9: Yeah, I don't think that was the right move.
1: Can you imagine English coming into this game going, all right, well, Brody Grundy, the guy I've got to prepare for, here we go. Gets in there, and Bevo's like, hey, while you're playing on Grundy, I just need you to swing back and watch Curnow a little bit. if you can do that.
9: Just a little bit, but, you know, still kick six or seven goals.
1: Yeah, just try, you know. And then you get ripped apart by Grundy and Kerno. It's you're kind of splitting the difference there, aren't you?
10: Mm.
1: Anyway, let's jump to the other Friday night game. And once again, slow starts can really hurt teams. Oh, so Crows hit five on the board here, and that was the margin for the entire game, essentially. West Coast kept it even after that, but could never really get within that 30-point kind of opening. And look, I'm going to get on the front foot here and say it again. It's hard to drop Doggan. Just drop
9: him. It's hard, man.
1: Like, he's lining up on the wing now.
9: Yeah, they're trying to make moves now.
1: But he doesn't have the kick to be a winger.
9: No.
1: Evidenced by the last 2 minutes where he kicked the ball into the man on the mark, then followed up his work and kicked the ball out in the full.
9: Yeah, I just don't like the way he, like, runs along the boundary and, just...
1: But people are pointing to his stats saying, but look how many touches he had. He had 20 uncontested touches.
10: Yeah.
1: And went in at, like, I think 40% disposal efficiency.
9: He's just kicking helicopters now. It's so bad. I can't watch it.
1: But like, it's one of those things where, and this is where I think team selection started coming into it. And like I said, injury sometimes can work out well for a team. Because right now, all the players they have that are fit, that are playing, should probably not be playing together. Like, Jack Graham was injured earlier in the year, which opened up a space to have a kid or a younger player play that role. But right now, you've got Jack Graham, you've got Tim Kelly, you've got Elliot Yeo, you've got Liam Duggan, you've got Baker. It's almost too many old guys and not enough young runners coming through. Yeah, which it changes the dynamic of your team. Suddenly you're looking around and Stasevich in as well. As much as, you know, you do want experience around the ball, at their stage right now, they want their kids playing. And when the kid's playing, that's where you saw that intensity lift. And I don't know, I think they just get stagnant when they've got too many of these kind of old diesel engines on the ground at the same time. I think one or two of them have to come out for a kid, and then you've got that balance a bit better.
9: Yeah. But, I mean, it's hard because obviously they're trying to get as many mature players as they can just in there right now and balance it with the kids right now. But
1: really, like, where they're at right now, and I've been saying the same thing about the Kangaroos with their backline, where you've got Luke Parker, Caleb Daniel, Luke McDonald, and someone else, Griffin Logue. There's just these old dudes back there holding up spots, essentially. You know? And then you've got Riley Hardiman wasting away in the VFL. He can't get a game.
9: Yeah.
1: You know, it's the same kind of situation where you just clog your spots with these guys who aren't going to be there in
10: a couple years' time
1: when you want to be firing.
10: Yeah.
1: You know, instead you're going to have guys like, you know, Elijah Hewitt, I think, needs to be given a run so you can say whether he's good or not. Like, they need to make a decision on that now.
9: Yeah, before he starts to, I mean, because he's getting offers.
1: Absolutely, he's getting offers. But it's a case of, do they know what they have with him? Don't give him a game and throw him back to the waffle. He's already, like, he dominated in the waffle on the weekend, but then he comes in and
9: it's so hard for players to just go to the waffle and then come back. It's like the competition level is just
1: But it's got to be one or the other.
9: Yeah.
1: You can't just go, all right, well, here's 2 weeks in the waffle. Now come into the AFL side. Do it if you don't, you're out. You know, you got to get a little bit of a run there. Whereas, say, like, Ollie Franco had a solid 4 weeks almost. In the waffle.
9: Learn system.
1: Has stepped in, and man,
9: he was great.
1: Looked fantastic.
9: Mm-hmm. Man, I love it. Like, his defensive pressure as well, like his tackling.
1: Only have seven tackles in the first
9: seven
1: half.
9: Tackles, yeah. Yeah, you got to love that.
1: That's what you want to see.
9: Yeah, 100%.
1: Throwing himself at everything, bit of youth in there. Fantastic. Like, these mid-season draft picks, man, like, well done to him. Franco came in, he's going to cement his spot now. He shouldn't go anywhere.
9: Yeah, no. It's great to see
1: Herbert looking good again. Yeah, turnover a little bit, but tries a little bit too much with it.
9: Yeah, but you... I think they've got to trust it. I think I like the fact that they're trusting that to build on that. Because that's what you want to see.
1: I'd rather see him coming out of defense with the ball.
9: Okay, yeah, exactly. So I think that's perfect right now for them, just to keep... We know they're not probably going to go any further than maybe 15th place or whatever the case may be, but just just to build these games into these players.
1: Look, they've already had, what is it, 4 or 5 wins for the year?
9: Yeah, and I think that's above what... I mean, look, I had them wooden spoon in my predictions at the start of the year, and that's just, you know,
1: but even if they don't even if they don't win for the rest of the year, you want to be able to come out of this year saying, all right, but we got 20 games into Lindsay, into Dersma, into all these younger players who then go into next year with those games under their belt ready to go. Because even right now, I don't know if he's injured or what they're doing, but Dersma isn't playing.
9: No, he's not playing the exact same role that he was playing before he got injured.
1: He's getting shuffled forward, behind the ball.
9: A lot of bench, a lot of forward time compared to that mid role, that wing role he was playing.
1: Because if you watch as well, they're managing players in game. Because like I said, Dersma is having 8 minute stints on the bench before he was having five. Yeah. A lot of these younger players are getting their game time greatly reduced. If you're not able to play the full game you're worried about them, don't manage them in the AFL, manage them in the waffle. And then give another kid a go.
9: I did listen to an interview saying how they were going to manage them, in a sense. I think, I don't know what game this was before, but maybe the Carlton game, just talking about, I think it might have been CDT, and just a couple of the younger players saying how they were going to rest them and just manage be cautious legs. And not overdo it, because they're going to get games and they're being consistent enough to, you know, keep it going. So I don't know if calf is the term for these injuries to these players, or if it's just managed. But
1: well, you hope it's not, because it's a bit young to be having those injuries.
9: Is CDT a calf now?
1: That's what they're saying,
9: Yeah.
1: Be interesting. Well, let's jump on to the other side of the fence, who the winners, obviously, came out firing and then just held their spot there, all thanks to some great forward line work from Darcy Fogarty.
9: He's a...
1: Well, this is what we were talking about with Sydney.
9: Yeah.
1: It's that sometimes injury streamlines and makes decisions for you. So Riley Thilthorpe going out here, like, they look so much better when they've just got two forwards.
9: Yeah, I mean, we love Fogarty on the show.
1: We love Fogarty.
9: Big fan of Fogarty.
1: Yeah, future Coleman medalist Fogarty.
9: Yeah, 100%. And look, his last 2 weeks have been exceptional.
1: When he's given that number one role, and he has had to fight for that role for so long. He's been behind Thilthorpe.
9: Yeah, but then he goes out to injury too. He's had a couple of, but he just, because he goes hard in the contact.
1: Does it as a third forward.
9: Can never get it right. Like, it's just unfortunate, but when he does.
1: But now's the time to get it right.
9: Yeah.
1: Like, so that's what I loved, is that you had Thilthorpe go out, and instead of replacing him with a tall forward, they replaced him with a winger. Who, I'll be honest, Dowling didn't set the world on fire. And Toby Murray probably could have done a little bit better as well. That fumble in the goal square,
9: I think it was a couple of fumbles from him, to be honest.
1: Is going to haunt him.
9: I mean, to be fair, a lot of people were slipping on Friday. I think we need to talk about that.
1: What was going on with the ground? It has to be the ground,
9: bad.
1: Right?
9: That was bad.
1: Like, it was like loose topsoil or something. It was just...
9: Everyone was falling over.
1: It was horrendous.
9: Yeah, it was bad.
1: Yeah. Just get the studs. I don't think they wear them anymore, but like... We used to have screw-in studs. Yeah, the long ones?
9: Yeah.
1: Like, something might have needed them. I think they might be banned now, to be honest.
10: Yeah, they're banned.
1: Are they?
10: Yeah.
1: All right, there we go. Well, rather have players do their knees, I guess. It was something that was needed there, because that ground was horrendous to watch. So Fogarty with three. Keys popped up with two crucial ones at the end.
9: Just to kind of kill the game.
1: Icing on the cake. Kinda. Yeah. But let's talk about some of their players, because... Lucky me, Andrew, through the rock.
9: Yeah, he's been really good this year.
1: Wasn't good last week.
9: No, but...
1: Give it a rocket, because he came out, and his first half was fantastic.
9: Yeah, I mean, Dawson acknowledged that in the post game. He said he knew he had to,
1: had to step up.
9: Yeah, had to step up, and he was very, ready to go.
1: And he did, because West Coast, one of their biggest strengths in the last few weeks has been their centre clearances.
10: Yep. Yeah. 7-1.
1: There you go.
10: In the first quarter.
1: And Adelaide just got going there.
9: Yeah.
1: So that was all fed from him to start with, and then just the work of Dawson, obviously, to get off where he was going.
9: Yeah, well, it was just hard, because, like,
1: watching,
9: I know Eagles...
1: Dawson come out of stoppages. Yeah. Terrifying.
9: I know, and just even him going back, just creating that extra spare, was just even damaging to the game as well, because he was just taking so many marks down back. And
1: reads it so well as a defender. Yeah, you got to remember, that's where he started.
9: Yeah, but then even his way to escape out of that D50 and get it moving, because they were stuck for a while.
1: This is what I love from Dawson, especially as a captain, is that I don't know if that would have been a direction from the coach, but I think he just sees moments and says, actually, no, I'm going to go park myself behind the ball here. And sure enough, has a kick to him three, four times. Yeah. And then is able to rebound well, because, yeah, you're right. For that last half, last quarter even, West Coast had them hemmed into that forward 50 and had repeat stoppages. Like I said, some were kicked down the full and some were kicked into the man of the mark, but still repeat stoppages.
9: Yeah.
1: And Dawson putting himself behind that, so he saved the game.
9: He did, yeah.
1: Absolutely,
9: he did. Well, he stopped the kill, like the, you know.
1: The opportunity.
9: Yeah.
1: Yeah. Something I don't want to go unnoticed, though, is that Waterman, I think, got over his Ipsy a little bit here.
9: Yeah, he played a great game. Yeah. I think he was the Eagles' best player, 100%.
1: He was up there, for sure.
9: Yeah.
1: I'd still probably Reed ahead of him.
9: Yeah, no, I just think... Yeah, I think just from what he's been through the last couple of weeks.
1: I think you're just feeling proud. You're just happy to see him getting up.
9: I think what he's been through.
1: You can say it, man. It's all right.
9: I think just what he's been through the last couple of weeks. I think he played a great game.
1: Yeah. It's really hard to beat that little man on your shoulder sometimes.
9: Yeah, and literally on his shoulder because, I mean, even that last bump that he had.
1: Putting his body on the line.
9: Putting his body on the line.
1: Yeah, that was fantastic to see.
9: So I think, yeah, that was great to see. And yeah, Reed was great, but I just think Waterman was better.
1: And then, oh, look at that. So just going down to the bests that were ranked here. You've got Shanahan, Reed, Waterman, Herbert and Franco.
9: Yeah.
1: And that was the five best. Oh, that's fantastic from a mid-season draft pickup kind of way. You know, these guys weren't in the club. They get a preseason under their belt now. Fantastic. Let's see them go.
9: Yeah.
1: All right, let's jump to the next game because we'll keep on firing through. Next one was an early start in Tasmania, which saw probably the Hawks not start as early as you wanted them to here because Melbourne jumped out of the gates and blitzed them.
9: Man, this was absolutely disappointing, this game.
1: Man, we talked about...
9: from a point of view of like...
1: just entertainment, I thought this was going to be a good game.
9: Yeah.
10: Tight game, good game, but just... Shocked me, absolutely.
1: Yeah. And let's say it. I want to give a shout out to Jordan McArdle. We've had on the show a couple of times. Good mate. He said that Van Ruin for him in his draft year looked like Wayne Carey. We've seen little bits of it. But in this game, 24 touches for a key forward.
9: That's crazy. When I looked
1: 24
9: at,
1: touches.
9: When I looked at my phone at halftime and I seen Van Ruyn leading the touches, like the disposal count, I was like trying to update it, thinking, do I have it on goals right now? Like, what am I doing? Because
1: 24 touches, 5 goals. Man, he was in everything. Score assists.
9: Yeah, I mean, I know that he's been pushing up a lot, just considering the fact that they have Fridge kind of the deeper forward. And I mean, they kind of switch a bit.
1: Yeah.
9: But this time, he was just in everything.
1: Five goals to Fridge still.
9: Yeah, I mean, I thought he was done for the game early. He kicked the first and then went down to the rooms. And then I was thinking, oh, you know, that means Van Ruyn kind of slides back and just stays as that deep forward. But he came back on and kicked 5. They both kicked 9, what, between each other?
1: Hmm. Now,
9: crazy.
1: My question is, all right, so 24, I'll give this to both of you, 24 touches, 5 goals, fantastic. Did Gorn have a better game, though?
9: They were saying he, like, from an outsider thing, that he did have a great game. I mean, his ability to drop back.
1: But he neutralised the midfield for Hawthorn.
9: Yeah, it was just pretty much like you're not getting it past him.
1: So my thought process would be, I think Gorn has the better game.
10: Mm.
9: Yeah.
1: Because if Gorn doesn't play the way he did, does Van Ruyn
9: get the opportunity? Yeah.
10: Yep.
9: Does he get the opportunity to get the ball?
1: Because he cut out that midfield.
9: Yeah.
1: Just by service. And that's where this was won, essentially. It was the service from the midfield, the ability of Melbourne just get on the fly, get out, come out the front of stoppage, and then find Van Ruyn or whoever. In acres of space, that's the 6-6-6-6 rule. And there was nothing that Hawthorn could do to stop that because they just couldn't get their hands on the footy. I think it went half a game before Jack Ginnivan even touched the ball.
9: Yeah, no, it was very quiet. Big second half, though, because they tried to get him around the ball. Did push up a lot higher, so...
1: Well, this was a tale of two halves, essentially, because Melbourne put their score on the board and then went to sleep.
10: It's the most bizarre game.
1: It was weird to watch. Yeah. Like how a team can keep, 12 goals in a row and lose?
9: Yeah, did we just say that Melbourne just took the
1: they
9: foot
1: absolutely
9: off?
1: Took their and foot that's off. Because they stopped looking for the kind of hard work stuff and almost just went to showtime.
10: Mm.
1: And that's where the, like, Hawthorn turning it over, it wasn't working for them, and they didn't switch back. They just went, oh, we've done the work, I think.
9: Yeah.
1: Which, I mean, they're a young side.
9: Yeah. I think the key thing to highlight here is just how important Amon and MP are to this team.
1: And Weddle.
9: And Weddle, just their run.
1: All that halfback run.
9: Yeah, just no, nothing. They couldn't get anything going. Just relying on midfielders and to get it, you know, from the source, really, and just couldn't get anything going.
1: No. So. And then the ball went the other way and they weren't turning over.
9: Too late, so.
1: And then still with Gunston not in that forward line, it's, I don't know, I think the outs is what swung me to Melbourne in the first place. But I thought it was going to be close.
9: Gunston played.
1: Did he?
9: Yeah, that's what I meant. Did he? Yeah, exactly. So, yeah.
1: It's.
9: But yeah, you wouldn't realise, would you?
1: No, Chaul with five, though.
9: Yeah, well, they had to get. I mean, I'm not counting that second half, I'm sorry.
1: Yeah, Gunston kicked one in the end, sorry, I'm being a bit facetious there. But it was just that they couldn't get the ball to him, essentially.
9: Yeah, they couldn't get to anyone. Yeah, one goal in a half is just disgusting.
1: But it's that ball movement that they lacked. And you're absolutely right. It's off. There's no run off the half back if they don't have MP. What's happening with them? Are they coming back or?
9: MP was they were both hamstrings, weren't they?
1: Yeah.
9: So, I think MP's more.
1: MP's looked worse.
9: Yeah, I mean that's pretty much hidden the second week now.
1: So hamstrings are usually 3 weeks.
9: Just depending. I think MP's was more severe. I think Amon could be back in the next 1 or 2 weeks.
1: Man, they're missing him.
9: Yeah.
10: Yep.
1: But it's that. It's not just missing them, it's not being able to replace them.
9: Yeah, because they've been really important to the way they're structured. So
1: that they move the ball.
9: Yeah.
1: Essentially, and there was no ball movement.
9: Yeah, nothing. I mean, you're relying on Bodie Ryan and, I mean...
1: A bit of youth in that back line,
9: there was a lot of youth in that back line. Like, I was looking at it, and, you know, you think of Brass and Battle... Brass and Battle and Sicily and these other players, and, you know, they look good. I mean, 12 straight and... down there as well, kind of swings into the favour, I think. That's why.

0: that first half had me messaging you saying frauds.
1: Yes.
0: Yeah. they've crossed off.
1: Done. He's done with them. Even with Impey and Aimer coming back?
0: I didn't really care. I think one goal and a half is just absolutely disgusting.
1: Just hard to watch. It was hard to watch. You see anything else in this one you want to mention, Connor?
2: Oh, it was just a massive warning sign for Hawthorne with how affected they can be with their outs. It's really concerning.
1: So if you're watching this as an opposition coach now and you're saying, man, losing Impey and Aimer really hurt them this much, blah, blah, blah. If they're back now, wouldn't you say, well, let's just send a player to them?
0: Exactly.
2: Yep.
1: Like, if we can nullify their ball movement out of defence, that almost nuts Hawthorne from the source, because that's where their run comes from, essentially. So now, yeah, I reckon it's just showing just how important those two are.
2: Yeah.
1: Because they get no attention otherwise. Yeah, you watch them usually, and they're just running around in acres of space.
2: Yeah.
0: Well, they get Carlton next week at the MCG, so...
1: And that's if they come back. So we're still waiting for Impey and Aimer to come back regardless.
0: Yeah, but that's a game that I don't think Carlton really send those tags.
1: Yeah, no, they don't.
0: So probably a free-flowing game. But then they've got Richmond the next week, so probably not there either. And then going into Essendon another week, they probably won't do anything there. Mm. Then it's North Melbourne, who are pretty restrictive. I think that's a team that could potentially use that.
1: Try to look at tags when they come
2: in. Yeah,
1: yep. Worth a shot. But, man, Demons absolutely came to play in this one. Quick chat on them because we haven't talked about them enough. But obviously Van Ruin, Gorn doing well there. The midfielders though with Sparrow.
0: Yeah, he's taken it up a notch this year.
1: Yeah,
0: yeah,
1: it's great to see, isn't it?
0: I think he's that. You know, bringing Steele in, obviously Steele being a more defensive mid, but then you know Sparrow being kind of doing the same, but 7 tackles. Like I think that's the highlight for me out of all that. It's just his defensive.
1: How young their midfield is otherwise.
0: Yeah.
1: Because it's like Sparrow, and then you've got Windsor, Tholstrup, Langford.
0: Yeah. Like, I mean, Fitzgerald coming in as well.
1: Not young, obviously.
0: Not young, but like just...
1: Crew, yeah. Yeah. Still young in the game.
0: Yeah.
1: He played fantastic.
0: Yeah, he did, yeah.
1: Disposals,
0: I mean, 24 of them, so...
1: Yeah, but like efficiency.
0: Yeah. Like, that's what I mean, yeah.
1: Yeah, but still getting enough of the ball.
0: Yeah.
1: And that's what he does well. But I just love that they just give the keys to these kids through that midfield, which is what you want to see. Man, absolutely. Let's jump on to the next one because this is the game we want to talk about, isn't it? The giant killers, they got called. That was a fantastic line to finish the game there. Well done. But ends the 14 in a row streak. And like we said before, you kind of want to see that happen now as opposed to the end of the year because now Freo have work to do.
2: Yep.
1: They can see how they got pulled apart here. How did you see them get pulled apart here, Connor?
2: I think defensively, Freo were pretty poor. That's basically what gave the Giants a good game against us.
1: Look, I'd say yeah, absolutely. But out of the midfield,
2: that was poor as well.
1: Yeah, just the contested ball the Giants were winning.
2: Mm.
1: Their ability to take on the tackler and brush it.
2: Yep.
1: Like tackles just weren't sticking. And then the other way, where Freo weren't taking on the tackler as much and were just kind of accepting the tackle,
2: yep.
1: It would lock down, and then Giants would win that next stoppage.
2: Yep.
1: It just kind of... It didn't feel like the Freo we've been watching the past couple of weeks.
2: It was frustrating. Yeah. Very frustrating, yeah.
1: But, like I said, you want to get these performances out now. You want to see our team pull you apart, and pulled apart they were, because Jake Stringer not only doing the job he did, but went to work on Alex Pierce.
2: Yeah.
1: Like, to push him out of position. And that's something I'd never really consider. Like, if I was an opposition coach, I wouldn't say, let's send a player to Alex Pierce. Like, I'd say probably Clark. Stop that run. But, man, they must have rated it. And, look, went all right because Stringer not only...
2: Bag 7.
1: Yeah. Did well.
2: Yeah.
1: Like we said, contract year. We know. This is the Stringer you get. I'd love to see that one day. Let's just go through his contract year averages versus every other year because he'd be an All-Australian Homer for Hall of Famer just based probably, on those
0: there's
1: years.
0: There's definitely stats out there for 100%.
1: It'd be crazy.
0: Not talked about enough, is it?
1: it's where it's at, unfortunately.
0: Yeah.
1: We did get a message in from Dan, who's signed as a Nervous Freo fan.

0: saying, "Morning, boys. I'm worried about Young. He's so important to Freo in handball change through the middle of the ground and his delivery to our forwards." We'll stop it there because absolutely he is.
1: Yeah.
0: Man, I put up something yesterday saying there's an ancient AFL fantasy proverb, which is, fool me once, shame on you. Fool me twice, shame on me. Fool me three times, your name's probably Hayden Young because I picked you again. And I had. I drafted him again because it's Hayden Young. Like, he's so good when he's playing, but, man, his body will just not let him get any consistency. Yeah,
2: same thing. Same way why you drafted Will Day, technically.
0: Yeah, Will Day, Elliot Yeo back in the
2: same
0: day.
2: Same sort of players, same sort of players, honestly.
0: Yeah.
2: They're in the same category, are they?
0: But when they're up and running, they look so good.
2: Yeah, exactly.
0: It's just, man, you can't. It's like Dion Prestia back in the day. Was the most subbed player because just do a calf or a hammy every second week.
2: Yeah.
0: You don't want Young to get to that level, but
2: nah.
0: Man, it's hard to watch. You're right, Dan. You also said yesterday we were shown to be slow in comparison to GWS, which is you're not wrong.
2: Yeah,
0: but that's because
2: GWS
0: they're losing
2: are a very fast team when they come out the back half. And
0: well, this is the thing: they weren't only winning at stoppage; it was win at stoppage and then feed it out to those rebounding halfbacks who were retaining possession.
2: Yeah, even if they were gone, because they were going back a bit to get that.
0: Yeah.
2: Kind of run going.
0: Absolutely. But then you get into the hands of Lachie Ash, Whitfield up until he got concussed.
2: Yeah, I mean, 20 touches to halftime.
0: Yeah.
2: Like, that was pretty damaging.
0: Just feeding him.
2: Yeah.
0: You know, I mean, Ash looked like he was playing as a midfielder most of this game because he got so much ball running through there. But, yeah, there was no, I think, trying to stop that run off the half back line. It didn't look like there was any willingness to.
1: Yeah.
0: Like, Frederick wasn't running up to put pressure on those players, like, and usually he would be good for a chase down tackle in those games. They just wasn't seeing it in this one.
2: Yeah, no, they did look really flat in this one. But
0: Dan also says DWS changing angles repeatedly. Yep, absolutely right. Upset for his structures. He says now onto finals, the most important part of the season. He says Brisbane, Sydney are getting players back and know how to play the long game. He goes, we must remember Freo is still a young squad. Oh, they've been a young squad for a while though, haven't they?
2: Yeah.
0: But Dan, I absolutely understand why you're nervous, mate. Mike's message is saying it's the loss that Freo need, especially leading up to Sydney this week. A good kick in the pants to bring them back down to reality. I don't know. It sounds like they've been pretty grounded most weeks, aren't they? Aren't they saying they go 1-0 every week or something? They've got something on the board.
1: Yeah, not worrying about the streak, essentially.
0: Yeah.
2: I mean, next week's not always, it's another week.
1: Yeah.
2: Essentially, you're not worrying
0: about it. So, I don't know, hopefully, but you're right. You've been beaten, work now.
2: I think you just have to look at this now as teams, you need these losses, in a sense.
0: One of the best, not best, but one of the probably upside here is that the way that GWS just beat Freo is the way that Sydney plays.
1: Yep.
0: So if you go to work on that tape and you say, well, our forwards need to put on pressure on those defenders who are streaming out and rebounding, so then you need to stop Blakely / Ash.
1: Yep.
0: You need to stop these guys that get run off the back line and run up. You know, your Roberts, your Bice in Sydney side. That's where they generate their run from to start. Mills, when he's sweeping back there, Mills does so much work off that back line.
2: Yeah, he does.
0: If you put any pressure of work into him, you're going to stop it. And that's it. It's Mills and Blakely at Sydney doing the job that essentially Whitfield and Ash do at GWS. And then it's, you've got to stop that midfield kind of contest as well, which is where they got beaten. It was Oliver getting into work in the dirt, which on Sydney side of thing, that's usually a Heaney or a Jordan or a Warner or whoever it is. You've got to get that work in to stop that. Otherwise, they're going to come out the front of stoppages. They're going to feed out backwards. It's about seeing how you got beaten there and where you lacked. And in this case, it was, like I said, I don't think Freo were taking on the tackler as much.
1: Mm.
0: They weren't. They were just accepting the tackle through the middle, and they weren't manning up on those running defenders because they wanted it over the back. And that is that a sign of we've won a lot of games, we're going to win this one?
2: Yeah.
0: Or is it a sign of just a little bit of laziness creeping into that one game? But usually you would see a Switter or Frederick running up and running down those players from behind. But there was no pressure on those guys in this game. So even your Murphy Reeds, your Boltons, these guys, it just wasn't enough pressure put on those rebounders. So as long as they can adjust that, and look, it's like we say, isn't it? You either win or you learn. You only lose if you don't learn. So let's see if Freo will learn from this one, because I reckon they've got a lot to work with, which is fantastic. You kind of want stuff to work with here. We've talked about how how they got beaten and how GWS beat them. Let's talk about GWS, because is their weakness that they can't beat teams below them? That's not a bad weakness to have in finals.
2: Yeah, that's if they can actually get to the finals.
0: That's
2: yeah.
0: the problem, yeah. isn't it? They're not winning enough games to get there, but yeah. when they're winning games, they're winning against good teams.
2: Yeah, I mean, this one should give you a lot of confidence. You know, I thought Brisbane was probably the confidence booster, but then that kind of just...
1: faded.
0: Yeah.
2: Brooke faded, yeah. But then this
0: so
2: one
0: So what is it? They just pop up, beat a good team, and then disappear?
2: Yeah, so it's like, you know, I think last week I was saying to you, or both of you, is that... Kingsley, like, is his job really... Is it on the line here, technically?
1: Mm.
2: And then he pulls out something like this. It's, like, hard not to.
0: But what do you do if you're Kingsley here? Because you're saying, we just did that against Brisbane. We've done this against Frio. How are you losing to West Coast?
1: Yeah. I think it's the motivation they have against top teams. They need to have that same motivation against bottom 10 teams.
0: It's got to be mental.
1: Yeah.
0: yeah.
1: It's the mental game.
0: Yeah,
1: that's mental. Really important for them.
0: But their injury list...
1: It's
0: like,
1: huge.
0: We've got to say, it's pretty bad.
1: Yeah.
2: It's pretty bad, yeah.
0: Like, and then they've got guys constantly coming in, coming out.
1: Mm.
0: Like, there's still a... I mean, technically, there's still a young side.
2: Mm.
0: A lot of youth that comes in and out of that. Like, their bottom five isn't, you know, isn't as solid as you'd like it to be in that area. Talking about bottom five, though, I do just want to say, because we've been shading this guy out all year, I think he was best on ground in this game, and that was Warner. I think he looked great.
1: Yeah.
0: Like, as far as, like... Across the ground, Frio's best players. I thought Carl Warner.
1: He had a great day.
0: Fantastic. Yeah. Like, and like I said, he's a bottom five Frio player. Like, not taking anything away from him right now, but he looked fantastic.
2: Mm. I mean, yeah, just they were looking for him a lot when they were back, like down back. When Clark was running by, it was more like, let's get it to Warner instead. So he was getting a lot of opportunity.
0: Yeah.
2: And that's just... pretty much how some games can go.
0: It does, but like it's what you do with that opportunity.
2: Yeah.
0: Like I said, we've just talked about how much opportunity Duggan had in the West Coast game.
2: Yeah.
0: Like he had just as much as Warner, essentially. Warner did it while stopping a player.
2: Yeah. See, like Clark's not getting the exact same opportunity as he was getting last year and the years before.
0: He's not. It's because teams are putting work into him on the way out, so they had to switch. And we always thought that McVee was going to be that player.
2: Rebounder,
0: but he's just not that player.
2: He's not that player, no.
0: So it's great
2: to
0: see.
2: In patches, but not... Over, yeah.
0: Heath Chapman, too, getting caught with the ball a lot.
1: Mm.
0: Like, I thought that'd be out of his game by now.
2: Mm.
0: It's great to see him want to take on the game and want to do it, but, man, he's getting caught a bit in important times. Like, I think he got run down, which ended up being a Toby Green goal.
1: Yep.
0: In front of goal. Like, there's a couple of times you look at him, you're like, oh, man, I probably wouldn't have given it a go there. But it's what's happening, isn't it, when you get under pressure. Anyway, let's have a look at the next game here, which was the Suns and Collingwood. Look, a bit of demolition derby about this one. A little bit of fight. Love seeing a bit of fight go on. And we did get a bit of it here with, just Maynard really just up for the fight in this one, hitting everyone, including umpires. But, man, this game, him and Long, they're going to see some fines by the end of this one.
2: Yeah, that's crazy.
0: I do want to put on just notice out there that Zeke Eulen's 2 weeks now, really showing what he was capable of. Like as he was drafting through, like I think it's just taking him a little bit of time to get comfortable at the level, because he doesn't have the biggest of bodies.
2: Yeah,
0: he's getting pushed off the ball pretty easy early on. Like he wasn't getting into the right positions.
2: Yeah,
0: he's really starting to find that now. And man, 32 touches, 16 marks, 553 meters gained with a goal. Like he's on top of what he did last week. Like, man, he's a good player.
2: Yeah, I mean, last week, obviously, that loss wasn't great. And to come out and do what he was doing was, I thought, was pretty good for a, you know, Gold Coast sort of, a win, you could say, for them. But, then this game, to do that, I was thinking, did him and Noah Anderson switch bodies or something?
0: Yeah, well, they've kind of switched roles.
2: Yeah, I don't know what's happening, but...
0: I don't know. I feel like someone told Anderson to stop getting those cheapies.
2: Mm.
1: Yeah.
0: You know? They're like, oh, you're getting too many of those little wraparound handballs, because he's not even going for them anymore.
2: No, he just didn't look interested at all, like, in the sense of... in that, yeah.
0: And there was a lot of ball getting around for like every other player in this game. Like all the Suns players were feasting essentially.
2: Yeah.
0: And Anderson was just letting them.
2: Yeah.
0: Just standing back, being like, "No, you go, you're good. Go on, in you go." But hey, that could be a development thing. Who knows? Speaking of development, Dillis Patterson getting his first game. He is a player.
2: Yeah.
0: He's going to look fantastic. After the game, in this one, did you see the comments from
2: Dimmer? Yeah.
0: Yeah, talking about, look at the youth coming through.
2: Yeah,
0: should we
2: be excited right now that, we should be excited that we're seeing these players right now. We should be excited. We shouldn't be excited. We should be thinking, why isn't our team going to be even in the top 10 finals?
0: Well, if you want to break it down just a little bit further for their list management style, it's that we've said it before, they don't have role players. And it's because they shipped their role players out at the end of last year to get draft picks and capital to get Petrarca in the door and to get enough for the academy picks to be able to select Yulin, Patterson, these guys. So you kind of get those players come in now, but they've taken the place of guys like Sam Flanders, all these guys who they shipped out to play those roles, essentially. And now this is the difference. It's that you're relying on these kids to play the role that the role players were supposed to be playing. These kids aren't those players. And, yeah, they're looking good in patches, but they're not doing the work that the Sam Flanders and these guys were doing. Zeke Ulan probably just played the closest game to Sam Flanders that we've seen.
1: Yep.
0: But it's not like for like. It's not. And that's where they're kind of falling down. It's that when you want someone to put that hard yard in, when you want a Braden Maynard to run through Ben King on the goal line when he's running into an open goal, you don't have that player right now. The closest thing you've got is you've got a Holman and you've got a Long. And Long was too distracted trying to fight everyone in this game.
2: Yeah.
0: You know?
1: Yeah.
0: But the youth, like, he's not wrong. Leo Lombard, Dillon Patterson, Zeke Yuland, Addison, all these guys, they're young kids who are going to be fantastic, but that should be your next level.
1: Yep.
0: That's going to replace an Anderson, Rao, Miller. Playing them at the same time, you're in a rebuild.
2: Yeah, pretty much.
0: And this team shouldn't be rebuilding.
1: Should be in finals.
0: Yeah.
1: Yeah.
0: And they're not. I mean, Josh said 4 weeks ago they won't win a game for the rest of the year, and they haven't won since then. So
2: crazy.
0: I'm waiting for us to...
2: Is that why you took the pies this week?
0: What's that?
2: Is that why you took the pies this
0: week? That is why I took the pies this week. Absolutely. And I almost regretted it. But, man, it looked good.
2: Yeah, I think when Pendlebury went out, I was a bit... But he was coaching on the... He was pretty much out there.
1: He's pretty much a coach, eh?
2: Yeah.
1: It was really interesting.
0: He's pretty much a coach when he's playing, too.
2: Yeah, pretty much.
0: The amount of pointing he does. All right, let's jump to the next game real quick. We have we spent a lot of time, but we won't spend much time on this one. Even though it was an exciting game, Richmond pushed and pushed, and whatever Carlton has paid Lynch to throw two games now has been worth it. Because he's absolutely paid them back in dividends. What was it? 1-7?
1: Two goals, seven
0: that first game. And in this one, just two out in the fools.
1: Couldn't get that 500.
0: Man, just, I don't know. Either he's got the yip something chronic only against Carlton, or he's taken a pay check. Because he should have won this game for them.
2: Again.
0: Twice.
2: Yeah.
0: But Carlton, on the run, 7-0. Moving through, what did you see in this one, Josh?
2: Yeah, man, like, to be fair, like, the Tigers really made this close, considering I thought it was going to be a bit one-sided. But I think Tigers match up to Carlton very well.
0: Especially when you don't have a Jacob Wiedering and Young went down early.
2: Yeah.
0: They did get stretched to that forward line. Yeah, no, that's where you do get Noah Bolter and Lynch being able to stand up.
2: Yeah, no, so I could see that this was going to be a bit more closer, I think, in a sense. Just how they're structured against each other. I don't know. Carlton, 7 wins, just how they've done it. It's just, I mean, I know the last two games have been pretty easy matchups.
0: Yeah, their fixtures have kind of helped them a little bit, but at the same time, they're playing different. Yeah. You can't deny it. They're playing a different style. It looks fantastic in what they're doing. It really has the young kids coming into it. Wilson, another fantastic game for him. I think he's my boy.
2: Yeah, I was going to say.
0: I just love the way he plays. Like, there's nothing I see him do that I'm like, oh, I don't like that. Mm. Just everything he does, it's run down tackles, it's great ball use when he can. I think he had, did he have 26 in this one? Or was that a little bit before? He's getting a lot of ball in his hand for a rebounding halfback. But he shouldn't be a rebounding halfback. They've got
2: 17.
0: 17, yeah. So it was 26 week four.
2: Maybe. Yeah.
0: But he's looking good. I love it. And this is the thing, they've got their kids now. Like, I couldn't have named many of their kids outside of Jagger Smith, who hadn't really played this year. But you couldn't see those kids coming through before. But now you're looking at them and you're saying, Wilson in the back line, Iceland in the forward line, Charlie Dean in the back line, who could win a Rising Star. Jagger Smith in the midfield is probably going to win the Rising Star. You're starting to see these kids around there coming through. And it's fantastic to watch from an outsider point of view to see Carlton actually growing instead of saying, we need to go get Chera and Wilson and Campbell Chesser. You know, like, instead of going to find players from other teams, they're actually building these kids coming through.
2: Yeah.
0: What else did you see in this one, Connor?
1: Oh, it was a really exciting game to watch, to be honest. I didn't think it would be, but especially the last couple of minutes, umpire controversy.
0: They really inserted themselves into this one, didn't
1: they?
0: Yeah,
1: they did. Even the fight at quarter time, that was fun to watch.
0: Yeah.
1: Had many fights on Saturday. It was definitely an exciting game to watch.
0: Yeah, fantastic. Love that. Love just the fact that when you get a game where you're like, because we were let down earlier in the we thought we were going to get a good one with the Hawthorn and Melbourne game, and that wasn't great. Like, it was exciting if you love watching goals. If you want a close game, this is what the one that I thought was going to be a blowout. I thought 35 points was the margin. And I thought Carlton would just hold them at bay, but fantastic to see it come down close. All right, let's jump onto the previews because we have run out of a little bit of time here because we are, that's what we do, essentially. Ins and outs of the first game, which is Essendon hosting St Kilda. St Kilda don't leave Melbourne for the rest of the year. This is it now. They're home. They're done. I think Bulldogs are on the same page here. At ins and outs, Al-Huli, Cox and Wright come in for Blackerson, Jones and Alaka. And ins and outs for St Kilda. They've got a couple here. In Tovi Trevalia, Mateus Fulipu, Liam Henry and Liam O'Connell come in for Jack Sinclair, Jack McRae, Tom DeConing and Dan Butler going out. That's a lot of... That's big names outs for the Saints there. Do we give Essendon a sniff at all, guys?
2: No, I think I'm going to go Saints, and I'm kind of excited to see Rowan Marshall get the solo rock roll today.
0: Yeah, he'll get it for a few weeks.
2: Yeah, 4 weeks at least.
0: Yeah.
2: So he's my trade-in this week.
0: You reckon he's putting his value up a little bit there?
2: Yeah, well, man.
0: They didn't let him go last time. Maybe they'll let him go this time.
2: Man, yeah.
0: What do you reckon, Gunner? Who are you tipping?
1: Oh, I've got Saints by 17.
0: Yeah. All right, yeah, I'm on Saints too, just because Essendon don't look like a team at the moment. But that's a lot of outs for the Saints, so we'll see how it affects them, you know, because that's not just a lot of outs, it's a lot of important outs to structure.
1: Yeah.
0: So it'll be interesting how they go, but yeah, no, I've got the Saints as well. You got the SBB in this one, Josh. What players are you watching?
2: This is very hard to kind of get my head around, but yeah, we got Wilkie for 20, Marshall for 15 with that rock roll I was talking about. Just the ball being back there a bit more today for Redmond, so 20 for him, and then Parrish for 20.
0: Nice. Next game we have is Port Adelaide and North to finish the round. Ins and outs. Bergman comes back in. I forgot he was playing. And Jacob Ware comes out. Man, I remember Bergman was getting talked about as like a $1 million player going back to Victoria at some point. He's just not that guy, eh? Ins and outs for North. They bring Cherry back in and Luke McDonald. Out goes Callum Coleman-Jones and Zane Dersborough admitted. That's a bit rough. But anyway, that's how we're going there. Two old guys come in to the North's team there into a rebuilding side. Yep, that's what you want to see. But Cherry and Sweet is a matchup I'm actually looking forward to because Sweet has been
1: good.
0: Sweet's been amazing.
1: Yeah,
0: like he's been maybe top two ruckman in the comp the last 5 weeks. He's been fantastic. So keen to see that one. And also the fact that with the new ruck rules, I think Cherry and Sweet play similar ruck rolls.
1: Yep.
0: So you're not going to see one jumping over the... This is going to be an old-school ruck battle, I reckon. So it's going to be interesting to see how it goes. Who have you got in this one, Josh?
2: I've got Port Adelaide.
0: Yeah, probably. Port Adelaide at home. Connor?
1: I've got Port as well.
0: Yeah, I think I'm going Port as well, unfortunately. I would love to see a close game, though. So fingers crossed that North can keep it close. And to do that, they'll probably be holding the ball across their half-back line like they do most weeks. I've got the SBB in this one. I'm going for two players to get 15 touches. And I'm looking at players I want to watch, really. So I'm looking at Cooper Harvey because I'm loving the ball in his hands.
2: And it was great last week.
0: Yeah, he's had two good weeks.
2: Yep.
0: So I want to see that continue, and I want them to keep using him. And I'm also liking the work of Joe Richards in the forward line. I think the ball will be in the forward line a little bit down that end of the ground. So it's either going to be around Cooper Harvey or around Joe Richards, I think. So I'm taking them both 15 touches, and we'll see how we go. That is us, and that is everything we have time for today. We've been here thanks to WES Shipping, the legends of logistics. Need anything shipped to anyone, anywhere, anytime, get in touch with them. They'll do it for you with a smile on their face. They'll put a smile on your face too, because they are just that good. We've been behind the goals. We are out for another week. We're back next week. I've been Anthony. That's been Josh. That's been Connor. We'll see you again next week, guys. Cheers.
2: So, yeah.
3: Here we go. Oh, there's a pig on the ground. There is a pig at full forward. Like a fork in the ocean over his head.
4: 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Breathe in, two, three, out, two, three. You're amazing, and you've got this, and WES Shipping has your back.
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12: My absolute pleasure, Jacob. I'm so delighted to be with you.
11: Now, Paul, take us all the way back to the start. You were born in June 1980, but your entrance into the world was premature and at a moment's risk.
12: Yeah, it's been a tricky start. I was born 3.5 months early. So I was one of a twin. My twin sister, unfortunately, didn't survive. I weighed a bag of sugar. That was my weight when I was born. But they reckon it was 1 pound and 15 ounces. So anybody that works in metrics, I'm sorry, you'll have to do that yourselves. But safe to say, when I came out, it was very small. And because of that, I needed quite a bit of oxygen to survive. And the levels I needed took out the retinas in my eyes. And because of that, I have no eyesight and never have had any eyesight.
11: So can you just elaborate there? So you were born, as you say, 3.5 months premature, and then oxygen was required to keep you alive, and that was the reason that you lost your eyesight. I guess people say, well, how does that happen? But we're talking 1980 here, so medicine's come a long way since then. But it was actually required, unfortunately. You lost your eyesight in order to remain on the planet.
12: Yeah. So it was the best decision I never had to make, really, because it shaped me. I always say, and it sounds a bit trite, I suppose, these days, that I owe everything to sight loss because it's afforded me some of the most wonderful opportunities in life generally that I've ever had, which I may never have had had I had full sight. So, you know, people might say you would have had more, but I don't know. The advantage I always say I've had is I've never really had to adapt too much to anything because I haven't had to go through the whole journey of losing eyesight, which must be a very difficult thing for those who have to do that.
9: So, Paul, with that in mind, tell us about life in those early years after that very early scare, the early years, your formative years of the life of Paul Bryce.
12: Well, I was born in Newcastle-upon-Tyne, up in the northeast of England, a land that at the time was going through a very difficult time. Socially, economically, the industries of shipbuilding and mining and steel were on the wane. There was a lot of deprivation in the area in that sense. It was a changing time. But at that time, it was a very happy time for me. I had a good childhood, good supportive family, and loved radio since ever I first heard a radio set. They used to call it the wireless in those days. And the funny thing for me is it's probably more wireless now than ever it's been. And I just, every second I could get, I was listening to a radio set. Marveled by the fact that there was this sound coming from where? Where was that sound? And couldn't work it out. I didn't try taking the radio apart, but to try and see if it was in there. But there we go. Listening, learning about the industry, learning who broadcasts on what frequency. I'm no technical person, as anybody will ever tell you. I wouldn't try to be, but just loved broadcasting. And I suppose, really, I always knew. So many people go to school and they think, well, what am I going to do? I always knew what I wanted to do. And I always knew that I suppose eventually I would get there.
9: Radio would have played such an important role with your vision impairment to be able to find out what was happening in the world and to learn about your surroundings. And there would have been some enduring voices that would have painted many an incredible picture for you, Paul. Who were some of the enduring voices of radio of your childhood?
12: Well, goodness me. I suppose a lot of the voices, actually, I've come to learn about later in life because I was too young, really, to comprehend who they were and what they were. So if we talk more generally in broadcasting, we had some people like Ray Moore, who presented Early Breakfast on Radio 2, one of our national stations. He was a great broadcaster. I learned a lot from him. Board actually came to me late in life, but in a sporting sense. Peter Jones was the outstanding broadcaster of that time. 25 years he worked in sports commentary, and he did 21 FA Cup finals, sadly lost his life, actually on air. He collapsed on air. He was doing the university boat race and collapsed on the launch and actually died a couple of days after that in 1990. But he'd also had to describe things like the Heysel Stadium and Hillsborough, and that's sadly, really, apart from all the great commentaries he did, he's actually remembered for those two occasions and the way he painted a picture. He painted a proper picture. And, I mean, I can talk, you know, David Coleman as well, who was more television, but he was what David did as a broadcaster. He could just do just about anything. I know he impressed the late Richie Beno as well. He was a very, very good broadcaster, David. He could turn his hand to anything. You know, Peter Allison, golf. You could go through all the sports, Bill McLaren in rugby, and there were local guys, there were people in commentary. We had people like Jonathan Pierce, who is quite well known now as a world commentator. He used to work for a commercial station in London called Capital Gold, and he used to just shout down a microphone when everybody scored a goal. He'd shout it so long that they'd kicked off and probably scored another one by the time he finished. But this was a different style of commentary. It was just raucous. It was great fun. It was a different style. So many names, every area, because England relies so much on locality. There's commentators in every local area that are their local area, and the people feed off that.
9: It's one thing we see even now with the BBC's radio coverage of county cricket is that there are commentators who will follow each specific county in their area around for the various games and broadcast them back into their local area. So I assume that you had stuff like that, even with football commentary and cricket commentary and various sports, to be broadcast into those regions on those radio stations, Paul.
12: Well, what we didn't have, of course, in those days was the internet.
9: Yes.
12: It was very much you were where you were. So, for example, I used to love going visiting my family down in Yorkshire because there were a load of stations in Yorkshire that I couldn't pick up where I lived up in the northeast. It was great travelling. I always took a radio with me wherever I went to listen and learn. I moved to the Midlands at the age of 11. I went to boarding school down in Worcester. That was different again because that was a part of the world I didn't know. So not only was I getting used to that, but the radio was different. The sound of the radio was different. The way people delivered what they did was different. So it was a great time. And then, of course, the internet did come along, which I'm sure we'll come into a little bit later on.
9: Paul Bryce is with us on Life of a Sports Broadcaster. His remarkable life and career are reflecting on those early years and some of the pioneers of radio in his formative years. Paul, what about your childhood? And you mentioned there's a little bit of travel involved there, but what sort of impact did your family have on you and maybe your other relatives as well?
12: I've always had a very good family life, a very supportive family. They've always, you know, been very encouraging. They were quite a sporty family. My mother was netball captain at school. She did a lot of athletics. My father played football and still plays golf today. He's actually senior captain of his local club. So we've always had sport in the family, which I suppose was a bit of a surprise that I came to sport so late, especially coming from a sports area because, you know, the Northeast is football mad. It's one of those sort of working class areas where the heavy industry I mentioned and they, you know, their release was to go and watch Newcastle United or Sunderland or Middlesbrough or wherever you were to go and watch those teams and cheer them on. So I actually came to sport quite late and my first real conscious memory of being interested in sport was in fact Italia 90, the World Cup of that year. And, you know, I did the whole thing of the earpiece under the duvet and enlisting it when you shouldn't be because you'd be able to for school the next day. And on those old crackly medium wave Radio 2 carried all the commentary in those days. And, you know, it was just an amazement for me to hear this stuff and just grew from there, really. It just went on from there, my love of sport and understanding. And then I used to listen to AFN from America, the American Forces Network. They had transmitters all over Europe and would pick up American sports. So you'd be hearing NFL or baseball or ice hockey or whatever it would be and having even less of a clue about that. But then I got to hear broadcasters like Red Barber and Jack Buck and Vin Scully and all the great play-by-play guys out in the States. And that was a different style, and that was something else to learn and listen from. And really, in terms of Australia, I was aware of it, obviously, but I didn't really come into that until the 1992 Cricket World Cup. For my money, one of the best tournaments ever staged. I had a few sleepless nights listening to, you know, because they were long hours, listening to games all over, because it was in Australia and New Zealand. Hearing all the different styles, and that's where I learned to hear about people like George Grealicic, Neville Oliver, Brian Waddle and Ian Galloway from New Zealand. Jim Maxwell was the first time I ever heard Jim. Jim's over here now, of course. It will be for the next couple of months doing the Ashes. All these names that have been household names, and I got to hear these guys, which was absolutely tremendous.
9: Paul, your early experiences in radio, you mentioned you went to boarding school from the age of 11 and you got to hear radio in a different part of the country pre-internet days. And 3 weeks before your 15th birthday, you got your first opportunity and your first break in radio. Can you tell us about that experience?
12: Yeah, I can. I think I can now legally. Because it should never have happened because I went to literally go and have a look around. The perceived way into radio in those days over here was through the hospitals. Most hospitals, many of them still do, and most hospitals had a radio station of some kind just to broadcast enough to those who were well enough to listen. And I was taken literally for a look around, and the guy was there. He said, come on, do you want to come in? And I think I back announced a record or something like that, and we had some fun with that. But I don't think I should have been allowed on for another 6 months or something like that. But there it was. They let me on, and I was at that station for 2 or 3 years. I used to go in and, on a weekend and do a couple of shows on a week co-presenting. And I worked in hospital radio on and off for about 5 years, learning my trade and learning how to operate turntables and all this stuff. As I say, I'm not technically minded, but it was as good as I ever got, really, in that sense.
9: Paul, being legally blind, I mean, there's obstacles there to overcome. How did you find that in your early years of radio, and I guess as you grew up in life as well?
12: In terms of radio, and I suppose I still find it now, it was the pushback, because you get a lot of... I mean, radio is a great industry for that anyway. So if you've got anything on top of why you can't fit, then they've got an easy one to go at. So I knew my limitations. That said, I sort of forged ahead with it and got to meet one or two good people. And I learned an art that you don't use these days, because I learned to cut tape, and I still have all my fingers, which I'm delighted about. I learned to cut tape. A dear former colleague of mine is no longer with us, a man called Mark Turnbull, who's also blind, worked in local radio for years, and he showed me how to edit tape, because they were all on big reels of tape in those days when you did interviews. And you marked it off with a China graph pencil, and then you cut at the point, and then you need a little bit of help with the splicing, because just to get the tape connected right, and you just hoped it worked from there. So I learned techniques like that. I learned how to record. All the technology I use and have used is manual. I don't use touch screens or anything like that. For me, they're very awkward. So you have to have a certain amount of bravado and a good personality, and not to be too demanding, but be demanding enough when it suits.
9: You mentioned Mark's name there, and he suffering from the same ailment as you and being legally blind. Did you find that a source of inspiration to know that there was somebody else who was dealing with the same ailment that you were and conquering an industry like the one that you're involved in radio?
12: I think through him, probably more than anybody else. I mean, the one they all hold up over here is a man called Peter White, who's been around in radio, does a lot of current affairs radio still. But Peter's very much his own man, and he does it his way, and that's his way. Mark was a tremendous character in more ways than one. It actually probably led to the end of his career, and sadly he passed away far too young at the age of 50. But he was a tremendous character, always willing to help, always willing to share knowledge. But he wasn't afraid to tell you about it either. If you did something that he didn't like or he thought you shouldn't do, he was a great, he was a great guide and great help to me.
9: Your schooling then, Paul, to go through school and that very early break in radio in June of 1995 at 14, going on 15, how did your schooling finish up and what was your first step out of school?
12: Goodness me, I was one of those kids that had the lines "could do better" stamped on the reports. I was a shocking student, really. Because I had this preconceived idea of what I wanted to do and how I wanted to do it. After I left school, I'd done the boarding school. I then went to another place that was also residential, and I went at the wrong time because I'd spent 10 years away from home, although there was nothing for me to go back to in terms of the Northeast. Again, the area has struggled behind most areas in the country in terms of being able to reshape itself. It's doing much better now, but in those days, I didn't have anything to go back to, and having spent so long away, my social circle and everything else was where I was. So I went off and did what they did, what they called media studies in those days. It was basically you got a qualification for watching television, which wasn't my thing because I'm not into anything that what you call popular culture. By that stage, the sports bug had bitten. I would watch, you know, if we got a chance to watch tennis or cricket or whatever we had. We didn't have much on free-to-air. Well, we had a bit more in those days than we do now. And so I then did the media studies course. I then went around the BBC, pretty much, knocking every door I could find. And around about 2000, I had a meeting with an executive in Newcastle up in the northeast, and she said, basically, we love your enthusiasm, but the days of giving us tapes for getting into radio don't happen anymore. And really, if you want to go and be serious about it, go and get a qualification. Go and work for it, go and earn it. And I thought, well, what else can I do? And it was a difficult time for me because when someone tells you you've got to do something, what's the thing you don't want to do? You don't want to do that. I had my way, and it was going to be my way, and I suppose I had to grow up pretty quick. And while I had some great experiences becoming a sort of, if you like, a proper journalist, the ways I had to work in those days, I used Braille, which is a medium people will know of. It's basically dot form. You type out, and it dots. You read with your fingers. Those machines are heavy, so I had to cart them things around because I had to write all my scripts, and I never used a script. I very rarely use a script today. That was a really tricky time, and I didn't really feel any sense of reward once I did get the degree, which I got in 2004.
9: And that was through Staffordshire University.
12: That's right.
9: Where was the next step after the degree in 2004, Paul?
12: The next step was realising that after knocking on every door, that this may not actually work as a full-time career, and that was very hard. That was a very difficult time because I'd given everything to it. But in terms of where I went, in terms of radio, I was well aware, and I'd done a bit of prospecting with various ideas. I'd gone around various networks, and I decided that Australia was the place to go. I wasn't really into the American way of broadcasting. I felt I had a greater affinity with Australia. And I'd obviously learned about it through the internet and listening to, you know, by that stage I was well-versed in things like the AFL. It was around the time of Brisbane's dominance, so they were a great side, but there were other sides that I followed. Can you imagine the first game I ever heard was called by Rex Hunt? What a way to be introduced to AFL. Wonderful caller. He and the late and much missed Clinton Griberson will come on to Clinton later on because there's a lot to say about him. And I'd gone around and say, look, I'll do whatever contributions. And I, just before 2005, the Ashes, I basically put a pitch out to just about every radio station in Australia saying, I'm here as a reporter. Even if you just want news copy, I'm happy to provide it. And about 5 days before the tour started, which was to start with an England Select 11 against Australia in some sort of T20 game down at Southampton. One Kevin Peterson was in that side, I believe. I got a call from a man called Glenn Lauder, who subsequently went on to work for the Newcastle Knights, I believe. Now he works at the ABC in Sydney. He was then working for 2GB, Macquarie Radio, and familiar to Sport FM listeners with the continuous call. And Glenn said, yeah, we'll take you. We can't offer you much in terms of money. I said, not bothered about money. I just want the work. And he said, fine, come and do inserts for our news bulletins. And they had two stations. They had a music station, and they had 2CH, and they had 2GB, which was the sports station, sports and news and talk and all that sort of thing. And he frightened the life out of me. I said, when do you want your first one? He said, in about 45 minutes' time, and I nearly died. Hmm. I thought he was going to say the next day. So I did. I went and did him a piece. What I used to do was write my scripts. I used to record my cue, which is what the presenter will read, for those who don't know. And then I would record my report. I did this, and I did all the lead-up games. So there were tour matches all over England, and I was doing inserts whenever they wanted. One occasion, I did it with a man, again, well-known to Sport FM listeners, a man called Andrew Moore. Again, he's crossed the divide, and he now works very successfully at the ABC. He was the sports editor at 2GB at that time, and there was one particular day, he was doing the 5:30, so he just literally probably rolled out of bed and got into the studio. You know that feeling well, I'm sure. I did this thing, and it took me 15 takes. I don't know what happened that day, but it just showed that you can't always get it right first time. I did get there with that particular report. I'm not even sure they used it in the end. But there you are. That's how that goes. And what also happened was this. At that time, I also took a call from a lady called Sue Japes, who is the radio critic for the Sydney Morning Herald. She'd been put onto me by another very well-known man, both here in Australia and in the UK, a man called Ian McRae, who trained radio people for years, used to work over here, and is well, is again based in Sydney. She phoned me up and said, can I do a piece with you? I said, yeah, of course. So she did a piece rather like we're doing now, which she wrote up. And then she then rang up the director of 2GB and said, what do you think about this Paul Bryce, blind guy who's doing your cricket reports? And he said, Paul who? Oh. And that was me finished. I think I lasted 4 weeks And they replaced me with, I think, Stuart McGill. They got Stuart McGill to do their reports after that. So that was a great lesson for me in what the industry can do and pick you up and put you down. But I did actually earn, I think, just under £100 for doing all that.
11: Paul Bryce is our guest on Life of a Sports Broadcaster, reflecting on his remarkable life and career. 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
11: 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A remarkable story. He's talking us through his life and career. Paul, that experience in 2005, no doubt a wonderful experience, as much as it was very much a pick you up and put you down at the end. But what a remarkable series that was, the 2005 Ashes series. It endeared so many people to cricket. What was it like in the UK at that time as England won back the Ashes in one of the great series ever played?
12: Well, it's remarkable, really, because we're underway in this series, which is being compared to that already before it started. So what you have to remember going into 2005, it picked up as it went on. When you started that series, we'd had a series of one-day games, and Australia at that stage had actually lost to Bangladesh in Cardiff. I'm sure you don't need reminding of that. There was a little triangular series going on, as they used to do. They were still widely tipped. Although England had a good side, they were still widely tipped to win it. And I was hearing some commentary the other day, or some comment about the fact that what happened at Edgbaston, we now know, of course, that Michael Kasparovic wasn't out at the end because, you know, his hand left the bat and all that sort of thing. If that ball had hit his bat handle and flown over the wicketkeeper's head for four, not quite sure the series would have turned out that way. So it was all based on luck. But by the time Edgbaston was done, because England got absolutely hammered in the first test, I think they lost by something like 209 runs. Big score. And that was it. But by the time Edgbaston happened and after that, it just slowly, slowly, slowly built up. By the time we got to Trent Bridge and then to Old Trafford, it just steamrolled its way on. It really was a surprise to everybody. And then you had that rather farcical thing at the end of the Oval with the rain and Billy Bowden throwing the bales in the air to declare the game finished. But that was it, and I suppose it breathed life into, we know that sport's cyclical, and it breathed life into cricket in this country, which wasn't really, it was something people enjoyed, but you had to be an aficionado of the game. This made it popular again for the masses.
11: No doubt. And some new stars in English cricket were found. Kevin Peterson burst onto the scene, and Andrew Flintoff had a remarkable series that saw him compared to Sir Ian Botham. We know England have produced so many outstanding all-round cricketers, but the broadcast of that series for us back here in Australia, we were hearing it late in the evening, our time. It was mesmerising to listen to it on radio. There are some great voices in UK sport. You think of Jonathan Agnew in particular, Henry Blofeld, the late Christopher Martin Jenkins were some of the voices we heard as part of that series. Did you have the pleasure of, and have you had the pleasure of meeting some of those individuals and those broadcasters?
12: I haven't, no. I'm just a humble listener in that sense. No, I haven't, but it would be, you know, CMJ, as we called him, was just an absolute consummate professional. He was the most chaotic man the world ever knew. He was like the swan. going along, serene on top, and then his life was most chaotic away from the microphone. He used to lose things and laptops and all sorts of things like that. He once tried to make a telephone call from a hotel room using the remote control for the television. He's even worse than I am, technically. But he was a brilliant commentator. Jonathan Agnew, yes, sort of grown into it, really. I remember his first few tours and how good I thought he was then, and he's just been, you know, consummate pro ever since. And don't underestimate, like I said, don't underestimate the contribution of Jim Maxwell, because Jim actually called that game, the end of that game at Edgbaston, when he wasn't really supposed to. He was going to call an Australian win. What they tend to do, and I'm not necessarily a big fan of this, because I think commentators have to learn how to call in all situations. They bring on whoever team's going to win commentator. And Jim did a brilliant job. Him and Jeff Lawson actually called that, the England win by 2 runs. And he was an absolute pro, and is a pro. And it's marvellous to think that even after his own trials and tribulations the last couple of years, that made it over here and he's still on the air and he still seems to enjoy it.
11: One of the enduring voices of cricket. So 2005, incredible Ashes series. The internet and, I guess, broadcasting was expanding as we now know it. It's changed an awful lot in the last best part of 20 years since that famous Ashes series. But no doubt it would have allowed you to expand your broadcasting horizons, Paul. And listen, as you mentioned a little bit earlier, you had such an affinity with American sports radio, Australian sports radio as well. With the internet's ever-evolution, you would have had a great chance to listen to some of the radio and broadcasting from around the globe.
12: Yeah, and not just broadcasting of the time, broadcasting of before, and there's so much of that. I always say to people, broadcasting is one of those great industries that you don't have to have met the person you listen to. As soon as your voice goes down on whatever recording medium you're using, whatever you say is there for all time. So you can learn so much about the technique of broadcasting, the philosophy of broadcasting. I'm a great student of both. For example, I was a bit too young for Alan McGilvray, another name from Australian legend. But he came out with some absolute pearls of wisdom in terms of how to broadcast. He could never understand, for example, why commentators, and everyone does it, it's a natural thing to do, why a commentator, particularly in cricket, will say, he bowls. Why say he bowls? You know he's going to bowl. So that's why someone like Tony Kozier never did. He would say so-and-so, Walsh is on the way for Ponting, and Ponting drives this through the covers before. So he didn't say he bowls, because that's just wasted vocabulary, really. Everybody knows what's going to happen there. Cricket, really. I think cricket is the game of games, because every sport has a rhythm, and cricket particularly. And it starts with the bowler's run-up and finishes when the ball goes dead. And that's the great skill. It's not like AFL or soccer or, you know, all the other ball games where they're very fast. You have to describe almost instantaneously what is happening. You can take your time in cricket, and I suppose that's where I fell into it.
11: Who were some of the voices of cricket that you warmed to?
12: Well, all the ones you've mentioned. Obviously, we have to mention Brian Johnston as well, because no broadcast from the UK would be complete without what Johnston did over many, many years. He was as large as life, from what I can gather. He was just a lovely man, but he was very humble. He was another one, a great one. John Arlott, of course, the great poet of them all, who described, sometimes he took you away from the cricket, which you can do, but he was very poetic in his descriptions. I used to love special comments as well. Fred Truman. Love Fred. He was great fun, great hero of mine, because he told it like it was. Trevor Bailey didn't bother with hyperbole. He just said it as it was. Those were the main voices in those days. But then I listened to people from overseas, the regional commentators. So you'd hear, you know, people like Peter Walsh in Adelaide, quite an excitable character. George, as I mentioned, George Grilicic in Perth. Glenn Mitchell, Sport FM's own Glenn Mitchell. Very, very impressed with Glenn. Always have been, and admire a lot of his work. What he does, not just in radio, but outside of radio. It's a great coup, I think, for Sport FM to have him on the airwaves. And that series he does, which is so good.
18: Paul Bryce is with us on Life of a Sports Broadcaster, reflecting on his career and certainly some of the influences of his career as well as part of this edition of Life of a Sports Broadcaster. Paul, after 2005, where else did you head? Where did your journey take you from 2005 as you look for more regular work?
12: Well, I've always been freelance. I probably always will be because of the way the radio industry is. It was becoming more and more niche in terms of sport. There were less and less avenues in terms of, I mean, one time there was a decent home for soccer in this country on commercial radio, but commercial radio wanted to go more music, more mainstream, and it largely is now over here. I don't think we have any commercial stations that cover soccer matches because so many clubs these days have their own streaming efforts. So I then looked around 2005 and I approached a radio station in Perth called Sport FM to see if they might give me some work, and at that stage was politely declined very nicely in a charming email from Colin Minton. And I kept going with that. And it's a well-worn, but it's a good story that 7 years later, I finally got it, the segment that we have today. It took some going.

0: that's why it was so remarkable when, you know, Minnow finally said yes in 2012, that he took the punt on me that he did. And there it was, and I've been here ever since.
1: And we're all the better for it, and we will talk about that in a moment. I just wanted to go back to what you referred to there, that it is a stigma for you to overcome, and I guess for prospective employers with your blindness and looking for work in the industry. How challenging did you find that as a stigma to overcome, maybe not so much for yourself, but for those who were potentially looking to employ you?
0: Well, it's all about perception. So you can sell ice to Eskimos, but if nobody wants to take you, they won't take you. They have to want to believe that you can do what you can say you can do. So unless someone is bold enough to take a punt, this doesn't apply just to radio. This applies to any form of employment. If they're going to be brave enough to take you on, most of them won't these days, because time is money, and that's what companies want to earn. And this is the great thing about Western sports media, the fact that it looks beyond the money, and that it prefers to use to find talent and see where it goes from there. You only have to look at all the names that have been through the doors of Sport FM and where people have gone. So it's a testament to that, really.
1: But what would you say to people out there who might suffer from either being legally blind or have issues with vision that restricts them and their abilities in certain aspects of life? What would you say if they've got an interest in radio and they listen to your story today on Sport FM and might be thinking of a similar path?
0: Yeah, I would say follow that path. Wherever you are, there are people out there that will listen. And if you're good enough, you'll be judged as that. Not everybody will make it, and that's just life. That happens in all sorts of life. So you might be the lucky person that does make it. Follow the dream always, and you never know where it might lead you.
1: 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Paul Bryce is our guest. We're back with more in a moment.
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1: Paul Bryce is our guest on Life of a Sports Broadcaster, reflecting on his life and career. And what a wonderful contribution he's made to 91.3 Sport FM over many years, over more than a decade. And he's just told us, regaled us with the tale of his first approach to 91.3 Sport FM in the mid-2000s. Perhaps not as, maybe not the answer he was requiring at the time, but certainly it's gone on to be a wonderful involvement since. Paul, can you take us back to the day where Colin Minson gave you the green light after all the years of trying and you got the nod?
0: Well, it was strange, just to step back slightly, because the first approach I made, at that time they had a one-hour soccer show. I can't remember what it was called. And I thought, look, I'm happy to contribute to this. You know, I'm from England. It's a national game. I'd like to talk about it. And that's but at that stage, they said, no, we're happy just to take what we've got. I don't know what conversations had been had. But, yeah, Colin, it was 2012. It was also Jubilee time over here.

0: for the actually the Queen. It was 60 years, the Diamond Jubilee. So there was great celebrations going on. I always remember it because Colin said to me, he said, right, he said, we'd like you to come on our breakfast show. We've got a new presenter. We will have a new presenter by the time I want you to do this. It was in the crossover time, just after Corbin Middlemiss left the station, and Jack Crawshaw took over. I actually did my first broadcast. I don't know if anybody knows this, but I did this from... I'd been to a friend's house. I was down in South Wales celebrating a friend's birthday. And I took some time out, and I went up into their spare room, their spare back bedroom, and did the broadcast from there on a mobile phone. We didn't really have any preconceived ideas. Nowadays, just to give listeners an idea, what happens is I email you with some topics that we might talk about, usually two or three, and we go from there. In those days, I did it as a report, as a bulletin almost, and then maybe allowed a little bit of time for questions. And we hadn't really shaped what we were going to do. It was a trial and error, and I did that first broadcast, and then afterwards Jack came to me and said, look, can we do it more of a conversational style? And then it developed from there into what we have today.
1: Yeah, there's been some stories, though, over that last decade or so on 91.3 Sport FM. The station's grown, and so is your involvement with 91.3. What have been some of the big stories you've broken on Sport FM over your time on the station, Paul?
0: Well, it's been really interesting. I mean, that year, of course, 2012, there were the Olympics in London, Paralympic Games, talked about World Cups, and we've talked about Leicester City, I suppose, would probably be one of the biggest in 2016 when they won the Premier League. They had no right to win it, really, but they did. And then all the subsequent issues around that, you know, we've had all the issues around what happened to that club, and had to break some very difficult stories as well in terms of the helicopter crash, which claimed the life of various members of that club, and just watching to seeing that through to today, of course, their relegation this season. So, yeah, you've had something every week to break. And it's an interesting time because of our time difference. At the moment, as we do this broadcast, you're 7 hours ahead. In the winter time, it's 8 hours. So very often, particularly in the winter, there's still events going on as I come to air. So there might still be matches going, particularly if we're into sort of cup games or Champions League, or it might be into extra time. So there's games still going on, and I've still got one eye on a game, and we're still doing a live broadcast. We've done it before where we've had test matches where England might have been playing. I think there was one last year, I think, where we were down in New Zealand, and that was ongoing while we were doing. So it can be tricky, certainly, and you've got to know your audience. I mean, I've always said I'd love to cover so much more sport, but, you know, just the way the programme is, that can't be. So I hope I get across to the listener what the listener wants to hear, and I'm always open to suggestions if they think there's something that should be covered.
1: Paul, how would you describe the relationship between English and Australian sports broadcasters, and I guess the countries themselves are in the midst of an Ashes series now as we chat, and I guess there's a great rivalry there, but there's also a lot of similarities between the countries which bonds us together.
0: Yes, absolutely, and of course what you have now is the use of more from both countries, because I mentioned previously we've got the relationship which we will have the call. I think the call's actually going back to Australia in two different ways this year, because I have no doubt that SEN will have some involvement with that, and they will use English commentators, and they will use anybody else that's doing television work, because I know Channel 7 are over here. I'm imagining Fox might be here as well. So there's always been a great relationship between English and Australian broadcasters. BBC and ABC have a long-standing relationship. So, for example, we hear a lot of the Australian summer through that. We also hear, you know, the big rugby league games as well. We don't hear AFL, but I don't know for what reason. I think we should hear more of, but that's a personal view. We've always had. I remember the famous game, one of the best games I ever heard described, was back in 92, that World Cup at Lavington Oval, where Ed O'Brandis, the big chicken farmer from Harare, took a boatload of wickets against England. And it was beautifully called by most of the commentators you mentioned, actually. Jonathan Agnew was there. CMJ was there, and Peter Booth, there's a name for you, Victorian name, Smooth Booth as he was known, he called it absolutely brilliantly. impartial, but delighted of the upset, because it was a big upset in those days. I think they beat them by 10 runs in that day. But there's always been a great and healthy respect between the two nations, as I could see.
1: What about the voices you've worked with on Sport FM over the years? So one constant has been Wayne Clark, former Australian Test cricketer, but what about some of the hosts, myself included?
0: Cat number 283, must mention that. I know you do on a daily basis, but I'm sure he likes to hear it anyway. Yeah, Dunny's been amazing. He's been there all the way through. Jack was my first in terms of presenting, and what a stint he did. We had all sorts of people. Chris Glafunas, I always used to tease him and say he was the hardest working man in radio. He probably still is somewhere, because Chris seemed to be into everything. He did a great job. Adam McGrath, Ben Cameron. We had a spell where they had two presenters doing it, which was interesting. Well, I think you were producing at that time. There've been some great people, and then you had some of the great producers as well. I mean, you, yourself, Chris, did it for a while. Bryce Parker we had up until recently, doing a great job. Ethan, doing a tremendous job now, and I occasionally run across Matt Arrowsmith, who seems to be absolutely everywhere. So Jared Morrell, people forget, I used to do a little slot, Jared Morrell's drive show, for a little while, and that was interesting. I remember doing one of those where I had to stay up all night to do it, because I'd been to a press launch the night before. I'd been doing something in Birmingham, not connected with sport at all, and I got back home horrendously late, and I went on and did this thing with Jared Morrell. And I don't know, how it got on the air, I don't know, because I must have sounded horrendous. That's one of the perils, I suppose, of doing all-night radio, if you like.
1: Well, the time difference, I guess. And yes, you have contributed to different shows over the journey as well. And with the different time zones, as you've just outlined, Paul, that makes for some tricky evenings and early mornings as well. Your sleep patterns might vary.
0: Yes, they do. And, you know, I've only missed two through that. I mean, 2 in 10 years by falling asleep. That's not bad going, really. I'm quite proud of that. Could have been so many more. But it's great fun to do. I don't have a tremendous sleep pattern as it is, because of probably down to the blindness. Because, of course, I can't. The only reason I know it's day or night is because of listening to what the time is or hearing the birds. My brain doesn't reflect light or anything like that. So that's how it works. So that's how I'm able to follow all sorts of sport in all sorts of different ways. And it's a great fit for me in an awful lot of ways. And often I'll come to you with suggestions, you probably know, and say, I've got this story. And you'll say, well, we're busy at the moment, but, you know, keep it in mind. And that's just the way of it. If I've got something, I'll always drop it in there. And if it gets there, it gets there.
1: I think our audience has always been appreciative of hearing from an English voice and from somebody who's on the ground and understands the landscape over there. Do you feel like you've served a very important purpose for us, and I guess for yourself and for your own audience as well back there in the UK?
0: Well, I hope so. I suppose I picked a good market in a way, because, as I'm led to believe, there is a very large expatriate community in the West anyway. A lot of English people settled in the West, so I suppose I'm aiming at the right market. In that sense, I suppose it might have been easy for me to aim for the eastern states and see what I got over there, but the market's very different over there. And because a lot of the sport networks run their own formats there, I mean, think something like the RSN network in Melbourne, they're racing-focused, there'd be limited opportunities there. SCN do their own thing, and of course they're based now in Perth as well. So, you know, I'm always open to looking at other opportunities, but I think the fit for me and the fit for Sport FM is a good one. I suppose the next move is to, or if there is such a move, is to actually experience it from the other side.
1: Paul Bryce is with us on Life of a Sports Broadcaster, his remarkable career and his life, and giving us an understanding as to how he's made the most of every opportunity over the last couple of decades in the profession as a sports reporter and as a broadcaster. Paul, what about some of the other jobs you've had aside from Sport FM? You've mentioned to us that you are a freelance sports reporter broadcaster, and you intend that it'll probably stay that way. What have been some of the other roles that you've held in various radio stations and the like?
0: Yeah, I mean, I've worked mainly in BBC radio behind the scenes. That's where I learnt my trade, going around all the local stations, or most of the local stations, learning the art that I said earlier about, you know, the cutting the tape and all that sort of thing. I've done work with radio stations in Ireland. I had to go on there once and do one particular station, try and explain the rules of cricket in 10 minutes. That was fun. I've done a little bit of work in New Zealand, which is now defunct. It used to be Radio Sport. but when COVID came along, they decided to close Radio Sport and it's become something else now. Some chat with the guys down there. So it's been odd bits and pieces. It's not been a regular thing. I could never live on it in that sense. I certainly wouldn't mortgage my house on it. But it's been one of those strange things. I feel almost like I've come full circle because I started out with a hobby that I wanted to be, you know, back in the hospital days, it was a hobby. Then I wanted it to be a career. But because of the changing nature of the industry, because of the lack of opportunity these days, because the radio industry over here is so mainstreamed, everybody's freelance just about these days. Nobody has a contract as such. Commercial radio is pretty much dead to the world because it's all music-based and syndicated. There's no opportunities there. We only have one other sports radio station outside of the BBC, which is Talk Sport, and that's a national-based station. And it does more talk than sport, really. It hangs its hook on the Premier League, and when that's finished summer, it doesn't really do much else. So there's limited opportunity. So the opportunities are niche. You know, it's been an interesting time.
1: Paul, what's next for you? You mentioned that you feel like there's plenty more for you left to achieve. What's the next goal for Paul Bryce?
0: Self-preservation. So to keep this going, I'll keep this going as long as I can. I mean, I'd love to make it out west. Whether that will ever happen, there's all sorts of implications and costs and all that sort of thing. So it's not the biggest chance the world ever knew, but it would be a great experience to go out and further my education. And I don't know. I suppose I'm hostage to the market, really. Whatever the market needs, I'm there to give. I wouldn't mind going into some sort of mentoring role as well outside of it, so bringing younger people through and coaching and showing them the techniques that I learned. The one thing to say, always, it should be copy technique, but never style. You create your own style. It's difficult these days because multimedia and because of mobile telephones and what you can do with them, the opportunities are either self-created, so you don't have your traditional roots like I did through the hospital or through community radio as such. Yes, that's there, but all you need now is a good camera and a good phone and you're an instant success. So that's another thing for the industry to combat, and whether it will or not, who knows?
1: I don't know if you've given this any thought, but do you think about what you've done for people who might be legally blind or visually impaired that might have thought, no, I can't do this, I can't be a sports reporter, I can't be a sports journalist? Have you thought about the legacy that you've left for others in the generations to come?
0: I haven't taken too much thought on it, but I suppose it's there. There'll be copies of things I've done out there for people to hear and listen to, and if they like it, hope they do. I think know your limitations. So, for example, I've got to learn very quickly. Everybody's thing over here was you grow up, you're going to be a soccer commentator, because that's what the national game is. And then realising very quickly that the game's too fast for you to follow. The only games I've done, commentated on or summarised on, I've been cricket. The first game I ever did for BBC was in 1999. I did a one-day cup. I forget who was sponsoring it that year. It doesn't really matter. It was down in Cardiff, and it was in the days when Gloucestershire was sweeping all before them in the one-day format. They played Glamorgan, and the ground was packed, and I went in as the third voice, basically just to help them out. That was it, and I think I spoke maybe half a dozen words all day. And so you've got to realise that you'll have your expectations, but be realistic about, you know, you're not going to go and own the world from the word go. And if you can realise that quickly enough, it's a great place to be, because the industry will go with you.
1: Have you exceeded your own expectations from that youngster who grew up in Newcastle? Have you exceeded your own expectations?
0: That's a really good question. I have a motto that is, expect nothing and everything will happen. Because very often if you have high expectations, that's when the trouble can start. I don't know. I'd leave that for others. You'd probably have to ask people who know me better than that. I've enjoyed what I've done. I enjoy what I do. And I'll carry on doing it as much as ever I'm wanted. You'd always like a little bit more work. You know, it's like Oliver, isn't it? More. You know, you always want a little bit more. But it has to be right and it has to be feasible. So that's the way of it. I'm very contented with where I'm at in that.
1: Paul, who have been some of the great influences on you? Who have been some of the people that have kept you going when maybe it's got a little tough? Who have been the enduring people in your life that have kept you going?
0: Well, I've always had, as I said, a good family around me, good support, good familial support. Outside of that, I mean, I listen a lot to sort of great people that I respect. So I wanted to talk, and I mentioned it earlier, Clinton Gribus, the Melbournean commentator who died very tragically young, was a, and is a, still a great influence. So if ever I'm feeling a bit low, I always think about where he could have gone, because he was a tremendous commentator. I believe he spent some time in Perth, and he could have been at the top of his profession, and I believe they were actually lining him up to go to the States to do some work. Clinton was marvellous. I don't know what your own experience of him would have been, if any, but he is somebody for anybody to aspire to, and I believe there is an award, which I've got a feeling that, in fact, our very own Corbin Middlemass actually won the Clinton Gribus Award for Sports Journalism. I could be wrong on that.
1: No, I think you're right. No, and Clinton was someone I heard a lot of growing up in my formative years and shaped my own broadcasting experience. So I'm glad to hear that he influenced yours as well. And he died way too young in a very tragic accident in early 2008. And yes, he had the world at his feet, would have gone on to have a long and successful career and would have been someone definitely worth interviewing as part of this series. Paul, the final question I'll ask you, and I ask everybody as part of this series, what makes a great sports broadcaster?
0: Somebody who understands what they do. Somebody who can do what a lot seem to forget these days, and this is basic stuff. Because the world is so riddled with stats, and I think there are far too many stats, that some commentators actually forget to do their job, which is actually to describe what is in front of them. That is the basic job of a commentator. The stats really are filling material. So if you've got delay of game or half-time, quarter-time, whatever it is, that's when your stats come in, not in the middle of a something or other. So do your job well. Somebody that connects well with the audience. I think what will hinder an awful lot of broadcasting in the future, and I hope that this isn't the case, is the use of the monitor. So obviously in the recent times we've had so many broadcasts, and I'm sure you've done it yourself, where you've called a game and you're not at the game. You hear so many broadcasters do it these days. It's completely flat, very difficult to do, and it doesn't really help the listener, probably hinders the listener even more, because the commentator at that stage is no different to the listener because they're in the same situation. You might as well get a listener to do it, watching it off their own television. And I suppose, just to go back slightly to say that, you know, I've always thought that I got lucky, particularly doing cricket, because the commentators I've worked with and doing the odd games that I've done, they're actually doing their job. I just happen to have a knowledge about the game which they think is good enough for me to help them go through the game. So they're actually commentating to me and I'm sat next to them, which means I've got the best seat in the house in that way. And I'm not meaning to be anywhere near conceited. But I think in terms to wrap up your question, somebody who's good at what they do, somebody who understands their audience, but somebody who isn't bigger than the event. There are too many out there, particularly today, who they're the stars of the show. They're not. Your job is a messenger. You're delivering something to the people in the right way to a person who can't get to that game. But the game isn't about you. It's about what's happening in front of you.
1: Perhaps understated more than overstated, Paul.
0: Without a question of a doubt. If you go back to, I mentioned Rex Hunt earlier on. Great showman, wonderful commentator, but he could be serious when he needed to be. Did it very well. And that's why he, and I go back again, he and Clinton probably were the number one calling team in the country at that time, not just in Melbourne. And Melbourne's a hard enough market to crack as it is. But the fact that they did that, because they had that great combination. Clinton had the words, Rex had the humour, and it just worked. And the only other one I can think of that came close to them at that time was someone like KG and Cornsey down in 5AA. In Adelaide, KG Cunningham, who I know you've had on the show recently, and they were about as close to it, but they were a long way behind.
1: Great memories of a wonderful era of Australian broadcasting. Paul, it's been a pleasure to learn a little bit more about your life and your obstacles you've overcome and the great memories you've made and some of the great experiences. I think you should be commended for what you have achieved, and you've become a real trailblazer for so many others who might have gone through similar hardships and conquered and you should be mightily proud of what you've achieved. Thanks so much for all your contributions to Sport FM, which will continue, and thanks so much for your time on Life of a Sports Broadcaster.
0: My absolute pleasure, Jacob. Thank you so much for the opportunity, and I look forward to carrying on as we've said.
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1: Adrian Bromwich, the CEO of the East Mount Football Club with us. 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
4: Not in this instance, Jacob. This fixture was only changed 4 or 5 weeks ago, so it's pretty disappointing from our perspective. But I think it's more disappointing that we are clashing directly with an AFL game, and I can't imagine a lot of people, and even our supporters, when there's a direct clash, they don't come to Goodgrosser Park. Though some of our members do go to the Eagles or the Dockers game. It's something that we certainly need to be mindful of, so not on this instance. I'm not a fan.
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6: Welcome to this episode of At the Top of Her Game. My name is Bonnie Rayner, and in this series we profile some of the highest profile female athletes WA and Australia have ever seen. Now, there is a very healthy rivalry brewing down at Fremantle around which two of their high-performing teams can be the one to deliver the club's maiden premiership. I may be very biased, but after a fifth place finish last year and recently securing the head coach for another 2 years, I reckon it could be an AFLW breakthrough first. The very talented brains behind that climb up the ladder is, of course, Lisa Webb, and she's been good enough to join us today on At the Top of Her Game. Lisa, welcome to the podcast.
7: Oh, thanks, Bonnie. Thanks for having me.
6: No, it's our pleasure. Now, we all know you as a former Fremantle footballer turned senior coach, but that's not where it all began for you at all, is it?
7: No.
6: How on earth did you start life as a heptathlete?
7: Yeah, it is a bit wild. I've always been involved from athletics from a younger age. So started when I was about 7, absolutely loved running. I was more middle distance, and then as I kind of got a little bit older, I started, 13, 14, 15, I started throwing in a few different sports and, a few different events. And for me, that was obviously high jump and long jump, to name a few. And I started doing that under the guidance of Lynn Foreman and Kylie Wheeler. And Kylie Wheeler is someone who I've certainly looked up to. She's an incredible person. She obviously went on to do some fantastic things at Olympic and Commonwealth Games. And, I just obviously learned a lot through her. And the other aspect of the coaching was my dad. He still is currently coaching. He was with me, coaching when he was 7. And now all the way through, he's still coaching. And, he's really passionate about it. And I learned a lot of, my coaching through him as well.
6: So fascinating. And, of course, such a Perth thing. I had no idea Lynn Foreman was involved in that. She's actually my auntie. So there you go. That's a little side tidbit.
7: And I used to babysit Mark Foreman. He loves to drop that one in as well.
6: Oh, no. 6PR's finest. No way. a good old first cousin of mine. Now, what did you learn from your time on the track? And how did you then switch, I guess, to the Western Australian Women's Football League, as it was known back then?
7: Yeah, I think with athletics, obviously, it can be really individual, and I love running. It was a great escape for me. I love doing cross-country as well, but I started training with Kylie and basically was a training partner for her, so started, obviously, having a few more athletes that I was able to work really closely with, and Emma George, who's one who's quite a bit older, she was a pole vaulter and an incredible athlete as well, Susan Andrews, and they're a little bit older than me, but just set some fantastic standards. They trained incredibly hard, and I learned a lot off them, but I also learned a lot about how much I enjoyed working with others in a close-knit team, and I think sometimes in athletics it can be so individual, and I'm quite a bubbly kind of character. I love engaging with others, so I just kind of always looked towards like my brother or some of those athletes for that inspiration. And then my brother actually said we're short in football, and he's 2 years younger than me. We obviously applied to play in a team, and I started playing in the boys' team with him, which I really, really enjoyed. And then it obviously got to a position where I couldn't. So I followed my husband Mark through his career, and I just kept following and managed to kind of work my way into a waffle team, which was exciting for me. I did only play the 1 year, but it was one in which I learned a great deal. And I thought at that time, already having one child, if I'm going to do this, I need to make sure that I do it really well. And just with the things that I'd learnt before from obviously my dad being a coach, the likes of Kylie Wheeler, just how hard you have to work to get growth and improvement. And I did that. And I was fortunate enough then to work my way onto a list.
6: Yeah, incredible. And we saw recently Erin Phillips' stirring speech at her Hall of Fame acceptance and, you know, referencing that her dad having to tell her age 13 you can't play football anymore, and 27 years later, they're side by side in the Hall of Fame together. Just how different did women's football look when you first got involved? Because you mentioned you couldn't really take it any further than you did.
7: No, I remember I went to Kathanara Primary School down in City Beach, and at the time the gardener was our football coach, and he used to run the teams from, the shed, and he was an incredible role model for me as well. And his name's Bruce, actually, and I bumped into him, actually. I hadn't seen him in like 20 years, and it was actually really special. He came down at one of my games, and it was really quite moving because he's the one that really introduced me to football, and that was in year six when I was at school. He used to ask permission to other local schools if when the school was playing I could join in, and then it got to year seven and it was no longer able to happen. And yeah, it was really challenging, but I also did have that background in athletics, which I really, really loved. And as I said, I got a really great connection with my family and my dad, and my dad's been a fantastic role model for me. He's from a soccer background, but taught me a lot about consistency of training, which was a huge one. Just that day in, day out routine of what it takes to get to that top level is something I'm really glad that I've had the guidance from him, but then also my mum, who's incredible, and someone who consistently still support me to do what I can do today.
6: Must be so incredible for you, comparing the contrast to your experience there in year six versus what you now see daily in your role. From pick two in the 2017 rookie draft, now that should rightfully be a claim to fame for you, because you've got players like Bonnie Toogood going at pick 11 in that same draft, and she's pretty handy. Had you had much contact with Freo? Like, did you expect to go at pick two?
7: It was one of those things that I knew I'd put myself in a good position, and I worked incredibly hard. As I said, it was a trait that was really important for me and a value that I, obviously hold really dearly to me. I played some pretty good footy, but my husband was actually working at Freo at the time, and he was in a development, head of development role, and kind of mentoring Michelle Cowan, who was the coach at Freo. So I started going down to watch the training, and I was like, I'd always had that desire and that love for that game, and to see that there was an opportunity and that quite possibly I could mix it with some of these girls was something, obviously a dream and something that I hadn't played much before, but something that I thought I could really, work towards. And so I went down, watched a few trainings, and then that next year I was just fiercely determined. I was like, this is something I want so badly. So the support of obviously Mark in his role, and obviously gave me a lot of guidance, and had some great chats. But then, Fremantle followed me a little bit from there through my waffle year with the Coastal Titans, which is now Subiaco. So that's kind of how it started. And forever grateful that I got picked up. Pick two, I tell you what, I'm only lucky that Freo had pick two. Otherwise, I'm sure I would have been a lot further down the list. Obviously, with the national draft these days, it's very different, but I think Western Bulldogs picked up an absolute beauty in Bonnie Toogood.
6: They absolutely did, didn't they? Now, to play at Optus, to kick a couple of snags, what was the highlight of your fleeting playing career at the top level?
7: It was interesting. The Optus game is one I sometimes still tell the players, because I'm really driven, as I said, but something that I've been working towards for a long time, obviously, was to get that debut. And it was actually the first time a game was played at Optus Stadium. So I think on the day about 42,000 were due to rock up. I found out during the week my son was in hospital, so it was an unusual week in terms of preparation for me. But I think when you're really focused on something, you know, you're always going to have distractions, and a lot of the growth for me came from making sure I was prepared for that day. I did some visualization and spoke to people about what it might be like to play in front of that type of crowd and what I needed to focus on. It all came back to, you know, the things I've been training, the things I've been doing for my team that allowed me to get that spot. And big, you know, obviously a big person on role. Role was really important for me that day. And that was obviously a highlight from an individual standpoint. But I think we played Melbourne, I think it was the next week or the week after, and I know Melbourne, you know, were a strong team. And
6: kicked a goal against them as well, didn't you?
7: You may have, yep. There wasn't too many, but no, that was, I think that was my first goal, and just really proud, obviously, because the girls, we were under the pump for a while there, and, you know, we were really challenged, and we managed to stick together, galvanise, and got the win against Melbourne. So I remember that being a really significant win for us as a group.
6: Yeah, and when you entered this professional setup, like, you know, playing in front of 42,000 people, what took you by surprise the most, I guess? Like, was it the training demands or juggling the semi-professional nature of the sport with the challenges you mentioned, like, you know, young children at the time, and actually having a role as a primary carer as well as trying to be a professional athlete? Or was it, I guess, the interest in the newly developed league? What surprised you the most?
7: Yeah, I think the interest in the league as well, that was something big for me. I don't think, like, the training obviously was really challenging, and I'll still say to this day, obviously, the contact and the tackling and the pressure that AFLW athletes is absolutely extraordinary, and there's no way I could be playing today with how tough these girls are, but it was something that, it was really, really important. I really wanted to develop my skills, and I just saw that as a real opportunity for me. The juggling, though, of my job, which was I was a teacher at Newman College. I've been there for about 10 years at the time, so I was working there, obviously juggling motherhood. My husband was working at Freo in the men's team, and, you know, I know there's been a lot talked about, but assistant coaches, you know, it's a really busy job. It's big. They travel a lot. There's got, you know, high demand and workload, and the pressures of that were certainly challenging, but just the balance that I had with my family. My family are absolutely incredible. My mum and dad, they're incredible support for me, and it's not easy to line up. The calendars don't always align, but you just make it work. When you want something really bad, you just make it work. And we're really lucky to get through and get our calendars working for us that year.
6: Can't imagine how hard your Google calendar works. The times have just changed so much in terms of the juggle for females, and they are still continuing to change, of course. More on that after this.
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6: Welcome back to At the Top of Her Game. I'm joined today by Lisa Webb. Webby, you mentioned that juggle we're just speaking of balancing work and how far we have come, but gee, there are still a lot of athletes on your current list, probably ones people might not even expect to work, like a Kiara Bowers, one of the best in the league, who do juggle full-time work alongside the increasing training demands. Now, in your role as head coach at Fremantle, how do you balance that juggle with them?
7: Yeah, I think obviously experiencing it myself previously, having to be extremely organised, but you also have to lean on those people and those workplaces. I was really fortunate at Newman. They had a really understanding principal and sports department that were able to support me in reaching, you know, what my dream was at the time. And I think the same for the players these days. Certainly the financial challenges are improving, which is really great. But, yeah, as you said, like, Kiara was working on, you know, roof carpentry, you know, 18 months ago on 40-degree days then coming to training. So how do I get the best out of her as an athlete, managing motherhood, working, and then obviously being an extremely damaging player? We want girls to turn up, and we want them to not only just turn up and be there just to, you know, train. We want them to be their best self. And how I juggle that with players is obviously having continual conversations, check-ins regularly, understanding how they're feeling within themselves as well, because, you know, work pressures and work demands are forever changing depending on what time of the year, and then how we best support her family. So knowing that her family was happy and supported also made her come to training and be a lot more comfortable. So we've obviously got teachers currently, we've got physios, and that balance is forever. You know, it's a bit of give and take as well. At times girls have to come later to training, but we find that balance. You do extras with them to make sure that they're not left behind as well. But it is going to be interesting over the next couple of years, you know, working more towards day training and how, you know, the competition does juggle, you know, people in work outside of AFLW and how you manage that. It's certainly not easy, but I think if you've got great connection and communication with your players, you can make it work. And at times it's certainly more challenging than others, especially with us flying every second week, but we see it as a real positive for our department.
6: Yeah, it's really tough, isn't it? Because even like the length of your pre-season, I know that's been a sticking point in the past where as the season has previously been shorter than it is now, the pre-season has almost been double the duration of the actual season. So then how do you sort of, you know, make sure that you're not only training under lights? That's good experience for the odd night game, but your players must be coming to training absolutely cooked after a full day of work. And how do you keep them up and about during what has previously been quite a long pre-season?
7: Yeah, definitely. I think the ability to work full-time hours, you know, 5 days a week is probably, you know, reducing quite significantly because of the expectation on players and the hours continuing to increase each year. Just having, obviously, really clear processes in place that allow players to be really transparent with you. But there's also expectations. You know, AFLW is a job as well. It's a paid job. So how do you get the balance between two workforces? And a player development manager has to work, you know, really closely with employers to really understand what the players are going through and how we can best make it work. So if players turn up and they're really fatigued and they're probably at more risk of getting an injury, so how do we navigate that? But then there's also expectations from them to be able to perform so they get selected. So it is a bit of a challenge. But the players, to be, you know, all credit to them, when they turn up, you know, we've been really working on that mindset shift as to, you know, when you've had a challenging day, the day isn't gone. There's moments to improve and get better, and a bad day doesn't actually mean a bad session. So changing that mindset around, you know, how your day's gone and how you can impact and the way you turn up for your teammates has been a big mantra. I know for our captain, Ange, who obviously was out with an ACL last year, you know, she had a real choice as to how she turns up, and the group's certainly been in great hands with her, and the mindset that she's turned up with, that's helped us for the better.
6: Very inspiring indeed. Now, you segued into this senior coaching position after being an assistant at Freo before a brief stint over as the Bulldogs midfield coach in Melbourne. Now, obviously, you know how demanding an assistant role is, but even more so to be in the top job. What's been your biggest learning as a coach so far?
7: Yeah, just how unique, I guess, each player is and the strengths they bring. Just making sure that every player comes with that, you know, there's that self-belief and confidence that, you know, we want every player playing with. So how do I best support them in bringing out their strengths? But then also understanding that I know at the start it's kind of funny when you said, you know, about my role and what I've been doing and how much I've worked to get to where I'm. I've got so much growth left. Obviously in me, there's so much I still need to learn, and I have that mindset with the players. So we've got to continually strive. I mean, every year game plans, you know, between clubs change, new coaches are coming in. So we have to keep evolving. We have to keep shifting. We want that culture of inquiry, and it starts with me. And I guess the connection that I have with players and the improvement in the program starts with me, and making sure that I cultivate that is really important. So there's certainly those challenges, but it's one that I'm really proud to work with the players.
6: You don't have to look far for a footy brain to pick, do you? You mentioned previously your husband Mark is in a similar gig to yourself. Do you guys bounce anything off each other, or if you're looking to evolve the team's game plan, or do you just both stay in your own lanes?
7: It's always a funny one, this one. And yeah, he's obviously right in the thick of it at the moment, which is it's a busy time in the Webb household. Obviously WA beat the Vicks on the weekend, which was incredible. And really exciting, and then obviously things are heading up for us with fixtures coming out and the planning of travel. I do obviously chat with him a lot. Most of our chat is football at the moment, which you can imagine is interesting. That between calendar syncing and yeah, I just always pick his brain. But I do think the games are very different in the way that, you know, we work with players, and he's working with the state program, and obviously I guess the part-time nature of them with training, and then obviously the impact that I can have on the group more during the day. But I bounce plenty of questions off him all the time. I'll throw my laptop in front of him, and yeah, time permitting, between juggling the kids, we certainly bounce ideas off each other, and it's something that, you know, is really valuable for me, as opposed to sending an email or checking in with others. It's that quick kind of bit of information I can chat. Obviously he's really well experienced, and yeah, I'm really lucky to have that. But then again, Cam Shepherd, the director of coaching, is an incredible sounding board. We often we're on the phone to each other every day bouncing ideas. He challenges me in a really great way, and I love that, and it gets me thinking about different thoughts and how I can continue to evolve as a coach, because I still feel it's just the beginning for me, and that's what I'm most excited about.
6: Very impressive growth mindset you have. You mentioned how different the game styles have to be, sort of between the men's and the women's. What's one change you wish you could see within women's football? Would it be relating to the professionalism increase, so girls don't have to work as much, or what do you wish was a bit different?
7: I certainly think that's, yeah, really important, although I do love the fact that I think players getting the right balance between full-time football and work outside is actually really important. I know Hayley Miller's, you know, gone back to working a few days a week, and she loves that. Obviously, she gets her time where she can be away from football and focus on, obviously, her career outside of, and it's a really great balance for her, and juggling between maybe 2 and 3 days a week with the rest football is really positive. But yeah, there's the one for me that's really evident is the assistant coaching. So I'm full time, but my four assistants are actually all teachers. So they're in really important jobs, whether it's deputies, whether it's head of departments, phys ed, outdoor ed. And yeah, the juggle for them is, yes, yeah, significant. And how we better maximise using coaches. We obviously can't use those coaches during the day because of their important role in educating young students, but just making that a slight adjustment so that we can have, you know, the juggle of teaching is really difficult in isolation, never mind having a, well, in an AFLW program, so how we can get support coaches to continue to thrive and continue to stay on. And this is something that I've experienced personally, but I think there's a lot of growth to be had in that area.
6: Well, yeah, teaching's a really hard one, isn't it? Because there's no flexibility around, oh, I'll work from home and I'll duck out for an hour to help run this drill session, or like you need to physically be in the classroom, and it's all timetable driven. So there's sort of no wiggle room at all. How do they manage that with the travel?
7: Yeah, that is a juggle. They've obviously got really understanding workplaces who we try and put in as much as we can. Once the fixtures come out, the travel, we as a group travel 2 days before. The coaches often will say we've got a Saturday game, fly out the Friday afternoon, do some meetings online. But yeah, that's obviously that communication piece and the collaboration between workforces, and that's got to be really strong. But to think that they will give up their weekends, their afternoons, and any spare time they have to help support a group is probably a really reflection on the girls in our group. They're incredible, and we're really lucky to have the coaches support them as they do with their time. I mean, there's not much spare time, as you said, being in teaching at the moment, and we're really lucky to have those coaches. And yeah, it'll be great to have, you know, a different way of doing it moving forward. But yeah, that's still to be worked on, I think.
6: Yeah, plenty of marking being done on the plane trips, I'm sure, for your assistants. Now, you're locked in until the end of 2027, heading into your third year at the helm. A really exciting contract announcement recently, and all the players absolutely mobbing you, which I think speaks to the full support that they have for you and how much they love you. A 13th place finish in your first season, and then a jump up to fifth, even without, you know, Kiara Bowers, as we mentioned, on your tie for the majority, no Ange Stannett at all. How quietly confident are you that if you can finish fifth without those three key players, that you have got the group to build on and find that elusive piece of silverware?
7: Yeah, well, we had a meeting with the players yesterday, and to truly see the amount of leaders we've got in this group, and basically the growth of the seven new players that have come in, and honestly, I can't speak highly enough of the girls that have, you know, come across from, you know, the eastern states and how driven they are. I'm certainly confident in this group. They are an absolute inspiration to me, and they help me a lot in obviously my coaching role. And I know I'm, you know, it's not lost to me how lucky I am, but I think we're in a really good spot. Obviously, a healthy list is really important, driving obviously towards a common goal, but for us, it's about getting, you know, that 1% growth every single day. Every day they turn up, we've got to, you know, continue to drive standards within there. And we're really fortunate to have a great leadership group led by Ange Stannett. And, yeah, to see her out there, to see Turbo and to see Anya Tai, they're incredible leaders without even stepping foot onto the oval. So I can't wait to see what they bring to this group, but also the growth from the younger players that we've brought in is really exciting. And obviously we've got strong goals and focuses, but for the moment it's day in, day out work that we've got to continue to build on.
6: Chipping away towards, you know, the elusive piece of silverware that the club has longed for such a long time in the men's program, as well as now the female. What would it mean to you to be the first coach to bring a flag to Frio?
7: Yeah, obviously it would be incredible, but, you know, we're one of the first clubs to put up our hand for this AFLW licence. I feel, yeah, so blessed to have, you know, Garlow and Joe Bridey leading the way, and then another incredible supporter of this is Claire Heffernan. I mean, she's so driven. You know, she's living away from her family in Melbourne. So for us to all be on the same page, which we are, we're really aligned. And obviously to have the playing group we have, you know, we really want to make sure we make the most of this. And it's more obviously as a one club mentality. Like we truly do hope the boys are in fantastic form, and we're 100% behind them as well. But we work with them, not against them. So it's a collaboration. And hopefully we're both up there towards the end of the season. That will be really exciting for the club that's obviously invested so much into both programs.
6: Yeah, absolutely. Now, we do need to let you go shortly, but just to finish on, nobody ever wants the senior coaching role to come to an end, of course, and it doesn't look like that's going to be the case anytime soon for you with the recent contract extension. But what do you sort of envisage that if and when that time does come, that you are no longer at the helm at the Dockers, what do you see your next chapter looking like?
7: Oh, I haven't even thought about that, Bonnie. Very good question. I'm firmly focused. I've actually got, obviously, this year and then two more, so that's 3 years. Mm, but honestly, it's I don't look too much forward than that. And I know things change super quick in football, and I certainly understand that. I'm obviously a teacher by trade, but I'm really passionate about continuing to grow AFLW, continuing to show the incredible work that's been put in with women in leadership as well. It's something I'm really really passionate about. I'm really well supported by incredible women like Claire Heffernan and Angie Bain, to name two, that have really helped guide myself. And I don't think I'd be the coach or the person I am without those women in leadership. So I think something like that is certainly something I'm passionate about. But, yeah, as I said before, really firmly entrenched on how I can impact and continue to lead this group in the near future.
6: I can't exactly blame you for not wanting to look more than 3 years ahead when you've got a little bit in front of you before then, beginning on Sunday, August the 17th, on the road against Port Adelaide, where it all begins for you guys in Season 10, the longest season we've ever had yet. So that'll present another exciting challenge with more opportunities to, you know, get the points, but also more travel and more juggle and everything like that. But you must be very excited for it to all get underway.
7: Oh, absolutely can't wait, honestly. We're so fortunate to be able to travel, to be honest with you, to get away as a group on the road and to kind of, you know, leave our work at home behind for a few days, really focus on, you know, the goals that we've got in front of us and bond more as a group. We can't wait for the season ahead and, yeah, looking forward to it against Port in round one.
6: We'll all be watching and cheering from afar. Best of luck and thank you so much for giving us so much of your time today.
7: Thanks, Bonnie.
6: You've been listening to another episode of At the Top of Her Game. Thanks for tuning in. We'll catch you next time.
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6: My name is Bonnie Rayner and I am delighted to be back profiling more of the highest profile female athletes WA and Australia has ever seen. Terms like trailblazer and pioneer, they're not words that are thrown around very easily, and rightly so. They are entirely commanded by the very best of the best, those with unmatched influence, records and presence, perhaps almost a bit like Daisy Pierce in the female footy world. What an absolute privilege it is to welcome you to the podcast today, Daisy.
15: Hey, Bonnie. Thanks for having me on. Love the concept.
6: Thank you. Yeah, it's fantastic. We're so lucky to HIF and Sport FM for championing it. Now, we will get straight into it because what time we've got is not enough to scratch the surface of your accolades and achievements. You have seen it all, a player, a broadcaster, an assistant in the men's competition and currently as a senior coach in the AFLW, plus, of course, the all-important title of twin mum too, if you don't mind. Professionally, what would you say has been your favourite role so far in football and why?
15: Oh, it's hard to go past playing. I mean, I feel so grateful for all the opportunities that I've had in the game. But, yeah, where I first fell in love with it was kicking the ball around in the backyard and dreaming of playing on a big stage. And for so long, that wasn't a possibility. So to have had that opportunity and, you know, nothing compares to running out there with 21 other committed athletes and, you know, going to work for 2 hours and hoping all of it, you know, gets you a result and you can celebrate at the end of the day. I think that feeling is one that's pretty hard to replace, and it's finite as well. Like, you know, you can't play forever, so really savoured every moment that I got to do that.
6: Yeah, absolutely. Now, captaining the powerhouse Melbourne Demons from their inauguration until the end of season 7, minus only 2019 with pregnancy, finishing with a flag in your final game, outside of the obvious with the premiership, what are your favourite memories from your playing days?
15: Oh, I think just the relationships you form. I think the beauty and the reason why we're able to succeed with that premiership was just having loyal, hardworking, like-minded people sort of all pushing in the right direction, in the same direction. When you get that and you look around and, you know, players, staff, coaches are sort of dreaming of what you dream of and working just as hard and all in on what you're trying to achieve, that feeling is so special. And the relationships you get when you are in that mode is, they're pretty unique. Just some of the friendships that I've formed over the journey, not just players but my coaches, they see you go through everything from breakups to pregnancies to birth of your children, wins and losses, all the things that happen on field. It's pretty special and a unique relationship you form. But I think, the premiership's right up there in terms of memories. But I think some of the big ones that come to mind as well are after I had my children, just being able to share

0: and back. And with 694 days in between games, you played like you had not missed a beat. Physically and mentally, how did you do that?
1: Well, I think mentally and emotionally was a big challenge. Physically, I feel like I was lucky that my body did whatever I asked it to do. You know, the time spent in the gym and all the science that goes into recovering from a physical point of view. The female body's amazing what it can endure, and I've had the beauty of being able to see that with one of our athletes in recent times with Dana Hooker. I think the physical, as big as that seemed, that was the easy bit. The hardest bit was getting yourself in the door and getting to the gym, whether that be from a lack of sleep, the logistics involved in carting babies around and timing everything to a T when you're breastfeeding and expressing and all of that kind of thing. And then just the support that it demanded, and some of the emotional toll of relying on so many people, making sacrifices, and at times feeling like it's a selfish endeavour, and you know, your family and support system and the babies themselves are sort of getting dragged along for the ride. So that was a challenge, I think, to sort of reconcile that in my own head and know that for all the sacrifices people were making, there was plenty coming back the other way, and an experience that was going to make their lives better as well. So that was a big one. I think for me too, and I'd say for a lot of athletes, like it comes with a lot of perfectionistic tendencies. Yeah. So early in the piece, I think I struggled with accepting that my best was good enough, and I'd sort of had to go through being highly structured and measuring food and timing training and doing it in the right order on the right days with the exact amount of rest that was optimal, to just being able to kind of leave that aside and do whatever I could on whatever day that I could, and try and just mount work, accumulate work, and get through the time where it was quite chaotic and messy and unstructured, and hang in there enough to get to the other side, to where things settled a bit and I got in a bit more of a routine and was able to get it back to being a bit more like an athlete life. But early days I was living off coffee and muesli bars and definitely not ticking a lot of the boxes of what the sports scientists were telling me to do, but a bit of grit and mental resilience that seems to increase when you become a mum. I think that worked in my favour.
0: Yeah, absolutely. It's hard enough, I imagine, with one child, let alone two at the same time. You're in the peak of your powers, you're leading a football club, and you're fast becoming the face of female footy. Was it a difficult decision to start your beautiful family when you did?
1: I think it's always something that, as female athletes, you sort of can have to consider. I always wanted to be a mum. I was lucky enough to, my mum and stepdad had my younger brother and sister when I was 11 and then 13, so had grown up with babies in the house, and just, always dreamed of being a mum. So, you know, thinking about that being one of my dreams, and then being 2 years into another dream I'd had, which was to play footy at the highest level, and feeling like they, you know, it wasn't clear cut that those two things were going to go hand in hand. But, I think it, more and more we're seeing great examples of that they can. You don't have to make that choice. And, it was such a awesome experience to be able to combine the two that, I'm glad that I did it. I think it's something that a lot of people weigh up. I remember a little bit of guilt and, you know, uncertainty and fear early days about what it might mean for my playing career, especially when I found out it was twins, and contemplating some of the physical changes that I was going to go through. And there's so much unpredictability with pregnancy and birth as well, that I knew I needed a bit of luck on my side. But underneath all that, I was just still me. I was still a competitor who really wanted to get back out there. So it was, in the end, such a great outlet. And I think early on in my career, I'd put so much pressure on myself to continually improve and set a standard and all these things that, came with a bit of responsibility and pressure, whereas post-

0: those kids, I just genuinely enjoyed being out there and had a newfound perspective and gratitude for the opportunity I had, and sort of shifted my approach to how I could lead. And in the end, it was so much more enjoyable. And I think having the kids forced that. So, yeah, it's proof that you can do both. And for all the challenges that come with it, I think it sort of becomes a lot of people's superpower to have that perspective and the grit that you sort of grow with it.
1: Yeah, it does help people go to another level. We have seen that before. Now, leading into what would eventually be your final season, winning a flag in your very last game, did you know that season was going to be your last? Was it sort of the goal just to get back, or were you hoping it would be for longer, or was the premiership just the cherry on top and helped you call time?
0: Yeah, well, post-kids, I sort of just kept doing one more season. So I think I did four one mores in terms of contracts after I had Roy and Sylvie, and some of that was just, yeah, knowing that it wasn't just deciding for me what I wanted to do. It was a bigger decision than that once you've got kids and a family. But, heading into that last season, I just was still, like, wanting to improve and be the best that I could be and play for as long as I, you know, had that fire burning in the belly to do it. So definitely didn't go into the season thinking this is it and my last chance. Even, you know, right up until winning the grand final, a lot of people sort of asked me, oh, well, you can retire happy now, assuming that that's what I was waiting for. But I think winning it and the stage that the team was at, and it actually made it harder to retire. And it made me consider going again because I just wanted to keep that feeling going. So it took me a little bit of time. Probably
1: the January, wasn't it?
0: Yeah, a couple of months later. And ultimately the decision came down to a couple of things. Knowing that the sacrifice that it takes that I've spoken about and the flow-on effects that that has on many of my support people around me and the kids, I sort of could justify it while I was chasing something that I had always aspired to want to achieve, which was the flag. But once we had that, I felt like it was a little bit harder to justify. And then secondly, I'd always like had this, you know, undeniable feeling of just wanting to get better, wanting to achieve more, and this, yeah, just burning feeling every off season. And I think the fulfillment and a bit of satisfaction that came with winning the grand final maybe dampened that for me a little bit. And whilst I still could imagine myself doing it and getting to the line, I didn't want to get halfway through and not have that and sort of end my career without that motivation of, like, absolutely going after getting better every day. Yeah. And I also could feel that I was going to be influential on the rest of the team. And I remember Kate Hoare getting up at our best and fairest the year we won the grand final, and she'd just won the best and fairest that year. And I was sitting there just, like, glowing in the feeling of, I can't believe we did it. And she got up on stage and she said, let's do this again. Like, she just had this tone in her voice that was like, we need to get better. I want to do this again. And I just suddenly sat there and went, oh, they don't need me around, you know, feeling fulfilled and basking in this. And it was sort of like a moment of realizing it was time to step aside and hand it over to this hungry new captain who was going to take this team forward. So, yeah, it was a couple of things, but took me a while. And I had moments of regretting it and questioning it, and it probably took me 6 months to let it really sink in and go, all right, next chapter, rather than what have I done? I miss it so much. And I've only just been able to go. I went to my first Melbourne past players function the other day because I was not identifying as a past player up until that point. So it's been 3 years of denial, but I'm there.
1: A big milestone. Well, I can't relate, but I imagine with three All-Australians, three best and fairests, four AFLPA best captains, 10 VWFL and VFLW flags, plus an AFLW flag, you pretty much ticked it all off. So it's no surprise that slight flicker started to dim a little bit. Now, so much more to go through, and that, and plenty more coming up on At the Top of Her Game.
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1: You're listening to At the Top of Her Game. We're joined by female football's absolute finest, Daisy Pearce. Daisy, it wasn't just your impact with ball in hand, but the way that you see the game. You're always three steps ahead. You're able to break through any opposition's game plan and structure. Did you know that after playing you wanted to segue into the media and then a coaching role, or did you always sort of have that, or how did that come about?
0: Oh, I think I've always loved the game and loved the strategy of the game. As long as I can remember, like, I never watched and cheered for my team score to go up, or like I never watched like a fan, if that makes sense. I was always sort of like studying and questioning, and would sit there on the couch with my dad. Sometimes we'd turn the volume off and commentate. So like, it's just sort of, I think, yeah, the way I've always loved the game is the tactical and thinking side of it. The media came about. I was lucky to be able to do that alongside my playing career, and I think it sort of helped in many ways, because you're constantly watching the game on a deeper level and, studying teams and game styles, and just is a great way to learn. So I think they sort of sat nicely together, and I was grateful to be able to juggle both. Aside from that story of sitting on the couch with my dad with the volume turned down, like, I just think because we didn't see it, and I'm sure you were the same, like, I didn't see women doing that when I was falling in love with the game. And so I never really set out to do it. I mean, I studied midwifery, which isn't necessarily a stepping stone into a media career, but it just came about as opportunities were increasing for women in the game. And I would have done anything to call footy my job. Like, I just sort of still pinch myself that this is where we're at, that, all those opportunities are available to us. So I think it just came about because I loved the game. If someone was going to pay me to sit in a box and talk about it, I was going to do everything I could to jump at it. Even those parts of the media and that TV side of things didn't come naturally to me, it was, it was such a cool opportunity. And then the coaching, that was something definitely, I guess, because I'd always had leadership roles in the teams that I'd played in, and part of my leadership style being really enjoying teaching and helping others. I think that sort of helped spark the interest in coaching. Being in women's footy through the VFLW days, it was so under-resourced that we had one volunteer coach who was it for the first and reserve side a lot of the time. So if you loved footy and were passionate about it and wanted to win, you almost became a pseudo assistant coach, just because that's how local footy clubs worked, and especially women's footy clubs worked back then. So I'd never been just a player. I sort of was always in the back pocket of my coaches, wondering what our strategy was going to be and who I could help coach to get us there. So there was that. And then I think also the year I had off pregnant, I wanted to help the team and contribute in other ways. So I got a bit more of a behind-the-scenes look at how the coaching team operates at a more elite level. So that definitely made me think, yeah, I think this is something that when I can no longer play that might be able to stoke the passion, because the media was great and I loved it and I felt so privileged to do that as a job, like I said. But what I missed was belonging to a team and chasing, winning something. It's sort of... that was the bit that coaching could offer that you don't quite get in the media.
1: Mm. Now, last couple, because we do have to let you go, but am I right in thinking that when you took up the assistant role alongside Chris Scott at the Cats in the men's competition, you turned down the AFLW Essendon head coaching job? And can you talk us through that decision and then your eventual move to actually take up the top job in the West?
0: Yeah, the Essendon one had come a few years prior in the back end of my playing career when Essendon first got a licence. I interviewed for it and didn't so much turn it down. I'm pretty sure Natalie Wood won the job in her own right. But I knew Josh Marnie, who was involved. He'd been working at Melbourne and he was then the footy manager helping to set up Essendon's first women's team. So I interviewed for the job, open to the idea of one day coaching, and more just for the experience, again, just to go through that process and taught me a bit about myself and helped me sort of check some of the ideas that I'd formed and, make you realise what you got to work on and what there is to consider. So it was a great process to go through and I was grateful for the opportunity from Essendon, but it came at a time where I, in the end, decided to keep playing. I wasn't quite ready to retire. So, it was separate to the Geelong decision. That one came about, as I did approach finishing up my career. I'd formed some good relationships and had some mentors at Geelong just through the networks you form, which are one of the great things of the AFL industry, I reckon. But, working in the media, I'd gotten to know a few of the leaders and good footy people down at Geelong, like Steve Hocking and Simon Lloyd. Working, getting to know them and then coming to the end of my career, they sort of approached me with the idea of coming down and turning my head to coaching with them. So it was such a great opportunity. They're an amazing footy club, incredible people and mentors of mine that have, in a short period of time, I was only there for 11 months as it turned out, but, the impact that they had on me, my belief in myself and my coaching has been huge.
1: Well, the belief in yourself is a perfect segue to a final question. The Eagles as a club had faced a lot of scrutiny for its handling of its AFLW program, not taking it seriously. Then in comes Daisy. You smashed the record for most wins in a season before the halfway point of your first season in charge last year. You are certainly living up to the hype that comes with being basically the face of female football, but have you felt the pressure that comes with the enormity of your presence and influence on not only the competition but obviously this group?
0: Yeah, I'd be lying to say if I didn't at times, but, I feel like that pressure's a privilege. Like, all of that pressure comes because of opportunity and people believing I can. So, I sort of have moments of feeling a bit overwhelmed by it or bogged down in it, and I only have to remind myself that the alternative is to not have this opportunity or to not be doing what I'm doing. So I think that's pretty reassuring. And then the other thing is that, I'm not doing it alone. I've got so many great supports around me, be it, at the club. So, you described the journey that this team's been on, and from the outside looking in, it's had its challenges, but there's some incredibly passionate and hardworking people who have been going at it behind the scenes for a long time. People like Jan Cooper, who sit on West Coast's board now, Michelle Cowan, Don Pike's come in as CEO, Andrew McWalter as our new men's coach, and then my coaching team as well, who have coached footy for a long time, who I lean into, Martine Pierman, who's been in WA footy for a long time and knows the landscape really well. And he's a great support for me. Rowan McHugh, who's been at the club for a while, Baker Denneman. So I'm so well supported that I don't feel like I'm doing it on my own. So that's a helpful thing and something that you got to constantly lean into. So, yeah, things are turning and I feel like our program's really starting to make grounds on some of the things that's going to help us continue to be a competitive team. Our group has always worked really hard culturally to be a connected team. They're an amazing group of young women. So whilst we weren't getting results prior to last season, and we've still got a lot of work to do, I felt like there were some really good foundations that I could come in and help leverage off.
1: Absolutely. And can you leave us on what your highlight has been so far, whether it's your 1-point thriller over the Tigers in your first game or the two awesome come-from-behind victories earlier this season, the round of applause you got trying to come out of the coach's box against Port Adelaide in round four? What's been your highlight and how soon can you realistically get this team to the ultimate?
0: Oh, lots of highlights. Some of them aren't so obvious, but like that St Kilda win was pretty special, I think. It said a lot about the character of our team. And, yeah, just to see their growing belief and understanding of what we can achieve I think was pretty cool. So that was a pretty special one. But there's other little moments as well where, you know, a player comes up to you and thanks you for helping them with something off field or, I don't know, little moments like that where you just go far out. Winning is just a bonus. We get this opportunity to help shape the lives of these young people, and it feels like full circle because it makes me think of all the people that helped, you know, 18-year-old me find my way. And yeah, so there's so many moments like that are hard to go into the details on, but they mean almost as much to you as a coach as the wins do. But yeah, that St Kilda win was a pretty special one and felt like a bit of a turning point. We're so aware we've got heaps of work to do, but yeah, the people that are around now to do that work and their belief in where we can get just growing all the time.

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1: You certainly are. Hello, everybody, and welcome along to what is set to be a great day of football here at Revo Fitness Stadium. It is Claremont who are sitting second on the table. They've only sustained two losses. They've had 10 wins this season, who will be up against West Perth, who are sitting sixth on the table, six wins and five losses for them. It's a sunny Revo Fitness Stadium, which is great. The ground is looking in incredible condition, and it is set to hopefully be a good game. On paper, Claremont certainly are the team to beat, but West Perth may be able to pull something out of the hat. Joining me today on the coverage is South Fremantle Waffle W coach. Her name is Pia Folletti, and it's a privilege to have her in the commentary box this afternoon. Pia, hello.
2: Hi, Ethan. Thanks so much for having me. Great, the kind of stars have aligned and I've been able to get in.
1: Just couldn't keep away, could you?
2: No, it was our weekend off, but you know me, got to be around footy somehow, so this is a great opportunity to watch two sides who I think will be pretty evenly matched based on last week's results, have a really good hit out, as you said, in great conditions.
1: So you've seen both of these teams up close. Claremont clearly the favourites, but when you look at the season averages, they are aligned pretty closer than what some people may suggest. What are some weapons that West Perth possess which could catch Claremont by surprise?
2: West Perth, I think, are one of the teams that use their wings really effectively, so they can get a lot of speed on the outside if you let them get the ball out there. So Claremont will have to watch that and obviously apply a bit of pressure, not let them win it around the contest and get their run going. Win it around the contest and get their run going.
1: So Claremont, the informed team, as we said, 10 wins. West Perth only been able to get 6 wins. This is round 14 of the Waffle W season. It's just flying at the moment. And Claremont, we know that they've got a lot of injuries at the moment. They're dealing with them, and I think they'll start to slowly come back, particularly towards finals. But what do Claremont have to get right to make sure West Perth don't pull off an upset?
2: Claremont are a high handball team, so as long as they don't overuse the handball, I think, and once they've got the ability to go forward and get it in their front half, they've got some great weapons up there, really crafty forwards. So I guess it's about giving them the most opportunity to get that scoreboard pressure going, and I think that's a real factor in their game.
1: And down back for Claremont, we know they don't have Matilda Sargent, who they did use in the midfield as well, and certainly strong down back, but who are their key pillars of success defensively?
2: Yeah, well, they've lost Claire Ortlip as well, yeah. And she was obviously a huge part down there. But, you know, it's given the likes of girls like Emma Henderson down there a real opportunity. And players that have come in and play roles like Eva Campo, it's great to see her back in the Waffle W competition this season after a year off. Injuries are a factor in footy, but as I said, it gives others opportunities to step up and show their wares. So I'm sure they will go at it with all guns blazing today.
1: So the toss of the coin has happened. West Perth are going towards the railway road end of the ground, and then we're going to be having Claremont kicking towards the apartment end of the ground. A great sunny day at Revo Fitness Stadium as we are just about to get underway. The umpire holding the ball up in the air. We are just about to get started in round 14 on this Sunday afternoon. So good to have your company right here on Sport FM. It's Fisher and Husband who are in the ruck. Husband running onto the footy. There's Viney. She's trying to stand on top of it, but just pulling it out for West Perth really nicely. Being able to take it away was Power. Stoppage. So ball just forward of centre for Claremont. Ball just skirting on the ground. Claremont trying to pick it up in Husband. Hand pass goes forward. Power slaps it inside 50. She gets it off to Orzel, who passes it off. Then it goes off to Green for Claremont, who can eye off the opening goal of the game. And she does. Inside the first 35 seconds, Green gets the opening goal of the game for Claremont.
2: And there you saw that overlap handball. Excellent use of it. And then as soon as a player in Green was shoulders out, she'd finished her work. So if Claremont can keep doing that, it's going to be a tough day for West Perth.
1: Wasn't the prettiest look, but they just kept slapping it forward, didn't they? And that just, the momentum that they were somehow able to generate allowed them to go inside 50 and get a goal.
2: Yeah, absolutely. I think territory is a huge thing in the Waffle W competition. And, you know, sometimes it isn't pretty. You just got to get it forward and then hope that something opens up, which it did there.
1: Opening minute of the game, Claremont have already got a goal. It's one straight 6-2, no score. We are back in the middle. A clear winner of the ruck is getting wrapped up into a tackle for West Perth there. Fisher. Ball gets sewn back up. Husband slapped it out, tried to get it to Viney, but Fisher was able to grab it from the air, and we're going to have another stoppage. This one just forward of centre for West Perth, but still inside the centre circle. Ball gets tapped down to Valentini. Hand pass over the top goes the way of Viney. Viney trying to get another hand pass from her teammate in Bullis. It just wasn't successful, and we're going to have another stoppage. This one's still inside the centre square. Just forward of centre for Claremont this time. Ball went to no one. Harkin gets her first disposal today, but she gets run down and a great tackle from Bitterfield. And holding the ball is paid against her. And Bitterfield has her 80 metres from their defensive goal. She kicks it straight down the line to no one in particular, off a few hands. Dodd tries to overrun it, but can't. Ball gets taken to ground, and that's where our next stoppage is going to be. 2.5 minutes played. Claremont the only ones to score so far. One straight 6-2 West Perth, who are yet to score. Ball thrown up. Husband won it down to Viney. She couldn't cleanly take it away. West

0: Perth somehow are able to work it inside their 50. Ball spills out the back. No one able to get it. McKinnon running onto it. Likewise with Hongill. Ball in dispute. Claremont running onto it. There's Eddie. McKinnon trying to help coming through Robus. Clearing it out. Maynard for Claremont. She can take it just up the line where it was able to find Eddie, who has it at right half back for the Tigers. Eddie kicks it down the outer side of the ground. It's been turned over and Fisher takes the mark about 70 metres from their goal for West Perth, and she puts them back inside 50. A try to fly but not successful. Running onto it, Webb picks it up but just dispossessed. Hand pass over the top for Claremont. Gets into the hands of Eddie. Eddie fires it into a bit of a dangerous spot, but spills outside of their defensive 50. Bitterfield then runs back in, kicks it long towards the goal square. It might run over the top of a few, and it'll go through for a behind. It looked like on target, but then in the end, slapping it through for a behind was Webb from Claremont.
1: You can see West Perth really back their 1v1s. They keep their forward line nice and open, and they really keep their mids out, hoping to rebound it and get those extra entries.
0: Webb runs away from the goal square. She takes it out of their defensive 50 for Claremont, but it might rebound back in. West Perth working it on the half forward line. They kick it just onto the paint, running onto it and then slapping it out to the side for West Perth Smoker. And it goes out of bounds. And the ball will be slung back in about right half forward for West Perth, who are kicking towards the railway end of the ground. Just on right half forward.
1: A lot of numbers around the footy for this stoppage, so it'll be a real battle in the contest.
0: 4.5 minutes played. Claremont up by 5 points. 1 straight, 6-2, 1 behind. Husband able to run away, but then taking it is Van der Heever for West Perth. She sends a hand pass, but not successful. Eddie goes off to Anderson, then to Harkin. Harkin picks it up off the ground. Hand pass over the top to Valentini, who's on the broadcast side of the ground towards the dugout. She dances around a few, uses it really well, got it to Harkin. Back to Husband, who goes back to Harkin. Harkin goes towards the middle of the ground, where it's able to go to Bullis, who gets put into a tackle. And a free kick goes the way of Francis Bayman for West Perth, who sends the hand pass across to Jackson, who goes towards the middle of the ground. Hand pass and received really nicely by Power. They go into inside 50 for West Perth, and a great mark, really nicely taken by Huggett, who's about 45 metres out, but she plays on immediately. She winds up, she gives it everything. She's got all four just short. Marked really nicely by Nelson, or was it? No, it wasn't. I think she's appealing for it, but in the end it wasn't marked, and then she fell over and the ball went behind the goal line, and then because of that it was a behind.
1: Interestingly, Arabella Nelson's been playing a lot of back line this season, so they've flipped her forward. She is a great contested mark, so might be looking to weaponise her down there.
0: I don't think that'll be the only opportunity she gets as well. Ball's outside of West Perth's attacking 50. And we're going to have a stoppage at right half forward for West Perth, who are kicking towards the railway end of the ground. 6.5 minutes played. Claremont 1 straight, 6 to West Perth, 2 behinds. Claremont starting to make a run on it, but not quite successful. Ball's at centre half forward, taking it Sergeant Wilson for Claremont. Hand pass to Green. Green goes into the middle of the ground, not successful. Sergeant Wilson comes in again for support. Bitterfield puts her to the ground. And free kick goes the way of Sergeant Wilson, who just falls back down. So hopefully she's okay. She gets back up, may have just lost balance. But ball on the broadcast side of the ground. And the mark really nicely taken by Cambo of Claremont. Kicks it towards the middle of the ground. Not successfully marked by anyone, but Claremont are strong in their numbers. And holding the ball is given, and it goes the way of West Perth. Francis Bayman is going to be taking it. Immediately sends the hand pass back to Fisher. Fisher goes out wide to Van der Heever on this broadcast side wing. Kicks it to Nelson. Bowser 80 metres from goal. Short kick towards right half forward. And a mark really nicely taken thanks to Smoker. He's probably 60 metres, 65 metres from goal. She sends it long inside 50. No one's able to mark it. Coming through nicely is Hutton. Webb comes through for support for Claremont. She clears it out of their defensive 50. And a great mark taken over her head by Norbury. For West Perth, she takes it to centre half forward to Bitterfield. Marks it 55 metres out from West Perth's goal. A short kick doesn't get to the desired target, and Sergeant Wilson for Claremont can mop it up in defence.
1: Already Hayley Bitterfield having a bit of an impact on the game. She's a left footer, so I think sometimes people forget not only how quick she is, but how well she uses it by foot.
0: Just over 8 minutes gone. One straight, six Claremont. They're leading by 4 points over West Perth, who are two behinds. The only goal kicker to come from Megan Green. In the opening 30-odd seconds of the game, ball's going to be thrown back in on the outer side of the ground. Forward of centre for West Perth. Ball goes down to Van der Heever. She couldn't make the most of it. Coming through, Orzel, who is going to be awarded a free kick, holding onto the jumper. Orzel doesn't take a lot of distance. She just chips it down the line. Was able to find Campo. Campo puts it to right half forward for Claremont on the outer side of the ground. Music is trying to help Green, who's in a wrestle of her own, but Green is going to have to give the ball back to the umpire. 65 metres from goal for Claremont. They have it at right half forward. West Perth trying to work away with it. Garlick sends a hand pass to no one. Van der Heever soccering it on the ground. Ball gets picked up and given to Orzel, who sends a hand pass inside 50. Ball gets mopped up by Musica, who's in a tackle of her own, squirts a hand pass out. It's about 40 metres out from Claremont's goal, and we're going to have a stoppage. Ball thrown up. Harkin was able to win it from the contest. But a free kick is going to go the way of West Perth. And taking it for West Perth is going to be Jessica Roper. In defence of West Perth, clears it out of their defensive 50. And then Frances Bayman takes the mark outside their defensive 50. But ball gets smothered immediately. Ball does get worked out to Roper, who sends a hand pass forward, where she was then able to find Robus. Robus running down the wing on the other side of the ground, just lost it for half a second, and now she's going to be pinged. An advantage is given to Claremont. Harkin takes it from the middle of the ground, goes inside 50, but it doesn't penetrate because just on the paint it was stopped, and West Perth work it forward. It's not great success because Claremont have got the numbers. Picking up really nicely for Claremont is Edwards. She sends a hand pass back over to Sergeant Wilson, who then puts it inside 50. Orlett picks it up, but she gets taken to ground. Musica comes in for support. Ball at right half four, just inside their 50. Roper has it, and a stoppage is going to occur. Just over 11 minutes played. And it's still Claremont leading by 4 points.
1: Pretty even spread of disposals at the moment. Megan Green, Jamie Harkin, Ruby Sergeant Wilson all on four for Claremont. Equally, Hayley Bidfield and Stacey Francis Bayman on four for West Perth.
0: Ball right on the paint of 50 for Claremont now, right half forward, but free kick does go the way of Claremont. And taking it is going to be Wilson. Wilson, 55 metres out, sends it towards the right forward pocket, but no one's able to mark for Claremont. And instead, Smoker took it for West Perth, and she clears it right onto the paint of 50. Nelson comes through for support, sends a hand pass up to Roper. Husband coming through for Claremont. So too Bullis. But a free kick is... stoppage, I should say, is going to occur at left half forward this time for Claremont. About 48 metres out from their goal, they're kicking towards the apartment end of the ground. Really nicely done by Perry, just to work the ball forward, but a free kick goes the way of Claremont. Right on the paint of 50 for holding on to the jumper.
1: Perry's a product of Albany. She's come up this season to play up here, so good to see her getting a game.
0: She's about 55 metres out from goal, so she will send it towards the left forward pocket. No one's able to mark. Orzel sprinting to her, but it rolls out of bounds. And we're going to have a throw-in. Left forward pocket for Claremont. 12 and a half minutes gone. Claremont up by four. One straight, 6-2, two behind. Ball spun back into play about 35 metres out from goal. Ball gets taken immediately by West Perth. And because of that, there's going to be a free kick towards Husband. And she might line up for a shot, I think, Husband. She's about 35 metres out from goal. And I think she likes her chances, so Husband sends it on its way. Accuracy is going to be a problem. Floats towards the left, but a flying mark really nicely taken by Campo. And she was just in the goal square, leapt at the right time, and she can go back 5 metres out on a not much of an angle, no angle to speak of, and she'll probably slot it through. Here comes Campo, directly in front, 5 metres out, no problems at all. Claremont get their second, all set up by Husband, who backed herself in the end. It just drifted to the right because of that, landed in the goal square and landed into the arms. And we get a goal on the board thanks to Campo for Claremont.
1: Claremont doing a great job of slowing West Perth's run, just being able to create a stoppage through, you know, strong tackle or winning the ball first themselves. So West Perth really going to have to do some work to connect from their back half to their front half.
0: 14 minutes played, and now 10 points is the margin the way of Claremont. Haven't had the ball living inside their attacking 50, Claremont, but they seem to be making most of their opportunities. Musica goes to ground, tries to get a hand pass away, but Dobb puts her into a tackle. Valentini, I should say, that was for Claremont. Ball gets thrown back up just forward of centre for Claremont. Viney running through, sends a hand pass across to Wilson. We can't make the most of it. Free kick to West Perth, right on the exact centre line. Taking it will be Power. Runs across the centre line, puts it on their right to centre half forward. Ball rolls inside 50. It's a foot race for who's going to run onto it. In fact, Sergeant Wilson is the one who does, but for Claremont, she takes it out of their defensive 50 and goes to the outer side of the ground. Picking up is Orzel, who dances around a few, has a bounce in the middle of the ground, runs away from about three West Perth players, sends it off to Wilson, who just not the best of kick, got it to half forward. Thanks to Ortlip, who's helping out in a tack for her, gets picked up thanks to West Perth's Francis Bayman and cleared out of Claremont's half forward line. Sergeant Wilson coming up the ground, defence takes the ball off Dodd. Wilson about to do the same with Dodd, and the umpire's going to say, give it to me. 15 and a half minutes played, Claremont up by 10 points. Ball gets thrown up. Frances Bayman was in the ruck. She won it. Got off to Norbury, but Wilson was able to put her into a tackle. Ball thrown up. A clear winner of it. Ball just gets socketed on the ground by a few plays. Picking up Wilson, off to Sergeant Wilson. Then to Bullis, who gets run down but got the hand pass away quickly off to Viney. Ball goes inside 50. Umpire's blown his whistle and a free kick goes away of West Perth. Out centre half back for them. Play on immediately does West Perth. In Norbury, goes to Nelson in the middle of the ground. She's calling for them to come up forward. Nelson plays on, runs around Jamie Harkin. She's got a bit of speed, Nelson. She runs and puts the ball inside 50 for West Perth, and a great mark taken overhead by Huggett, who had a shot earlier on this quarter. This one's from a lot closer in. She'll only be about 30 metres out, and Huggett has a chance to get West Perth's first major.
1: A very true kick, Zoe Huggett. I think the Claremont defenders got a bit disrupted there through an interchange and hadn't quite done their handovers. Not someone you want to leave with a shot on goal.
0: Oh, and Huggett just hooks it to the left.
1: I put the commentator's curse on her, I think.
0: She doesn't know, so we won't tell her. But Nelson, she hasn't touched the ball a lot, but the few times that she has, it's been quite impressive.
1: Yeah, Nelson played as an underager in the 18s carnival for the first two games and held her own, so great to see her having an impact, you know, for a young girl at you know, this level against much more mature bodies.
0: Sergeant Wilson has the ball on the other side of the ground, outside of Claremont's defensive 50. Valentini got the overlapping hand pass thanks to Maynard. Maynard got it back. Here goes Harkin. Received it by hand to Green. Also by hand. She goes to right half forward. Waiting for her, Ozell. Takes a bounce. Runs inside 50, Ozell. Eyes it towards goal, and a beautiful mark taken. Claremont yet again, and this time it's Anderson who has it in the right forward pocket.
1: Beck Anderson, a great contested mark there, and that's something that's been a real pillar of her game all season. Can she finish? It's a tight pocket here, but she's also pretty good when she gets a set shot.
0: So, coaching hat on, would you want her to set it up or to have a shot?
1: I think probably on her form this season, I would back her to take the shot.
0: So she's in the right forward pocket. She's not that far out. She's probably only 15, 20 metres. She comes in, right forward pocket. Goal umpire moves, but it goes through for a behind. So 2-1-13. They're now up again by 10 points. West Perth three behinds, but that was very good end-to-end 44. Claremont just after West Perth did it. So we'll see what they can respond with. Almost 19 minutes played. Ball goes outside of West Perth's defensive 50. Might come back in because Husband slaps it forward. Dodd running onto it. Here comes Bullis for Claremont. She can't make the most of that disposal. And the ball goes to ground right at left half forward. Not trying to paint a 50. And a free kick is then awarded to West Perth and taking it McKinnon. Sends it towards the dugouts. Nelson couldn't mark. Ball goes over her head to Maynard. Maynard then by hand to Husband, who can go to centre half forward. Ortlep's waiting for it. She couldn't mark. Ball goes to ground. Powerful West Perth clears it out of their half. Goes to Nelson, who's got time. She's got speed. She runs to centre half forward. She kicks it inside 50. Huggett's there. She couldn't mark. Ball spills out to Maynard. Maynard just in a bit of a tackle and a wrestle at the moment with Huggett. And we'll see, with about 15 seconds to go, we'll have a stoppage. Some calls for a free kick, but it won't be given to West Perth.
1: You saw Bella Nelson really attacking the footy there, and that's why she won it and got it into their front half.
0: Ball spills out. West Perth have a shot, but it won't go across the line for anything. So it is 2-1-13 Claremont to West Perth, who are three behinds. 10 points is the margin to Claremont, and the only two goal kickers came the way of the Tigers. It was Eva Campo and Megan Green who got one in the opening first 30 seconds. Pia Folletti is with us on Sport FM. She's the South Freo women's head coach. It's so good to have us, as she had a bye this week. And South Freo had a bye, and we are watching Claremont taking on West Perth in round 14 at Revo Fitness Stadium. Pia, 10 points the margin for Claremont. West Perth could have easily kicked all three of those goals, but really they should have been able to convert one on the board at least.
1: Yeah, and they definitely had more inside 50s, so probably more opportunities. So credit to Claremont for being able to repel those. You can see the disposal count already. Claremont getting a hand of West Perth, mainly through handball. So that handball chain is getting them some looks. I would like them to probably kick it a little bit more. I think they look more dangerous when they use their kick as well. So, yeah, it'll be interesting to see how they adapt in the second quarter and if West Perth can make more of those opportunities stick.
0: Let's see what happens that quarter, thanks to John's Building Supplies. And just looking at the scoreboard again before we do take a break. 2-1-13 to West Perth's three behinds. Claremont are up by 10 points. Ethan Quillivan and Pia Folletti with you on Sunday afternoon footy on Sport FM.
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0: Good to have you back on Sport FM for Sunday afternoon footy. It is a 10-point margin that goes the way of Claremont 2, 113 to West Perth's 3 behinds. The 2 goal kickers for Claremont, Megan Green and Eva Campo. West Perth could have easily converted all 3 of their goals, but just didn't make the most of their opportunities. A few set shots just hooking to the left or right meant that they are yet to record a major. But when you look at how West Perth performed in the opening quarter, Pia, who is with us on Sport FM, Pia Fletty, the coach of South Perth, who are having a bye this week. Would you change much from a West Perth's perspective?
1: I don't think so. Towards the back end of that quarter, you could see players like Bella Nelson starting to get, you know, a little bit of run through half forward and really sending it in to their 50 and giving them some of those opportunities. So I think they're starting to get their run game going. If they can do that more and get it to the outside, to the likes of Megan Norbury and Mia Robus, who are their wings, who give them a lot of run, I think you'll see them probably getting better looks inside 50. But if they're held up, Claremont very good at getting support down there to intercept.
0: So sirens have gone. Teams still in their huddles at the moment. Claremont supporters out there supporting their club, and then West Perth still in their huddle. Claremont about to break away. And then what would Claremont be thinking in this? Because they didn't, as we spoke about, West Perth definitely had more inside 50s. What would Claremont be thinking, given that they're 10 points up?
1: I think, you know, they will stick to their game plan. As I said, you know, they've got an extra 30 disposals. They're all handballs, though, so it's a real signature of their game. They've just got to be mindful that if they turn it over by handball, West Perth are going to go very fast. So they've got to be quick on transition themselves if they are turning over in their back half.
0: So we are about to get underway with the second half, and we're going to be having Claremont kicking towards the railway end of the ground, and then to kicking towards the apartment end of the ground is going to be West Perth. Just having a look at how the other results in the Waffle W have gone so far this round. In round 14, the 3 games yesterday, Swan Districts defeated East Freo 54-27, Subiaco defeated Peel 65-35, and then Perth defeated East Perth 63-24. We are about to get back underway. Claremont sitting second on the table, West Perth sitting sixth. West Perth able to secure a 7th win, or will Claremont make it 11 wins from the season? We are about to get underway in the second quarter. Ball gets thrown up. Husband was able to win it. Valentini for Claremont, giving grief to Dodd. And Harkin coming through with support from Claremont. Ball gets thrown back up. just forward of centre for Claremont. West Perth are able to get it over to their half. Taking it on the run really nicely is Musica. Henderson, who sends a hand pass back wide to Sergeant Wilson, who kicks it to the middle of the ground. Smoker picks it up for West Perth. Hand pass to Dodd. Dodd bangs it long, goes to centre half forward. Mark taken really well by Hongle, who can go back inside 50, but the umpire has caught it back.
1: Very lucky there, because Sabrina McKinnon was unmarked, sitting about 30 out from goal, and she's a good finisher.
0: Frustrated with that, but Hongel gets another opportunity, loads up, goes inside 50. They fly high, no one's able to mark it. Ball spills out, goes to Webb, who can clear it from Claremont's defensive 50, goes towards the dugout, picked up by Ozell. Runs around a few. We've seen her speed throughout the course of the first quarter. She receives the hand pass back thanks to Valentini. Kicks it short, but to Roberts from West Perth. So turnover. She had her kick then smothered by Bullis. Harkin tries to run onto it. Can't. Ball just on the paint of the centre square line towards this broadcast side of the ground, and we're going to have a stoppage in the opening minute and a half. 2-1-13 Claremont. To three behinds, I should say, for West Perth. Ball thrown up, and then running away with it, Bitterfield, who goes inside 50 for West Perth, but no one from West Perth is able to mark it. Instead, Hutton defensively takes it for Claremont, and West Perth have got to play down. Looks like it's Huggett. We'll keep an eye on her. Hopefully she's okay. Ball might go back inside 50 for West Perth as it gets kicked by Norbury. Back inside, Hongel couldn't mark. Ball's right on the painter. 50 sends it high in the air. Coming through really well was the one we were worried about before. Ian Hoggett. Power sends a hand pass. Ball goes towards the goal square. And not successful was West Perth in being able to capitalise as Webb clears it from Claremont's defensive 50, but goes out of bounds on a full. So Lasso and West Perth are quick to try to get the ball back. That's Roper, who just jumped the fence, and Jessica Roper, who wasting no time in trying to get the ball back into play. We're about to hit the 3-minute mark of this quarter. Roper, who's 70 metres out, plays on, goes inside 50 towards the hot spot. Nelson's there, ball slips out of her hands. Nelson was able to retrieve it, sends it around her body, but Hutton stops it in defence. Coming through really nicely, Huggett, but the umpire's blown his whistle. I think it is going to be a free kick that goes the way of Claremont. In fact, almost a push and shove happening there.
1: Yeah, Lauren Hutton won't back down from any kind of contest, so that won't worry her in the slightest.
0: So free kick was conceded by Hutton and then went the way of West Perth. Or Claremont, I should say. The ball was then taken by Eddie from Claremont at full back, and she can take it from Claremont's defensive 50. Ball over husband's head. She couldn't mark it, but she gave it a good try. Sergeant Wilson sends it by hand to no one. Ball goes to ground inside the centre square. Sergeant Wilson desperately trying to get it out of there. Dodd comes through for West Perth. She can't get her hand pass away because she's wrapped into a tackle. Power got the footy. Free kick to Claremont. Valentini, a short kick, can't find Harkin on the full, but Harkin loads up, bangs it inside 50 for Claremont. Ball spills back out. Green coming through, hand pass out wide, finds Harkin, who sends it back to Sergeant Wilson. She's in pursuit by Norbury. Norbury tackled her. Harkin coming through, but she lost it. Then Norbury turns on the jets and she puts it inside the middle of the ground, but Maynard takes the mark. Wastes no time, goes to Eddie by hand, who kicks it towards the vicinity of Musica. She gets pushed off the footy. Smoker didn't get a hand pass or a kick away, but the umpire didn't see it. Instead, it went into the hands of Roper. Ball goes down the line. Musica coming through in defence. Webb for Claremont picks it up. She puts it to the middle of the ground. Here comes Harkin, who danced around Robus. Coming through, hand pass thanks to Ozell to Green. Ball at half forward and the free kick goes the way of Claremont. Half forward for Claremont. Green has it 55 metres out from Claremont's goal. She loads up and she's able to go inside 50 to no one in particular. Coming through Anderson, she gets wrapped into a tackle and we're going to have a stoppage. This one's only about 15 metres out from Claremont's goal.
1: Claremont will back themselves here. If they can get some run through the stoppage, the likes of Harkin, they could get a sneaky goal.
0: So we'll see what happens. Ball gets thrown up. Thanks to Francis Bayman. West Perth are able to clear it, but not for long. And the high tackle free kick goes the way of Claremont. And taking it is going to be Anderson, who has it.

0: In Claremont, they're in front by 16 to 3 points over West Perth, and Claremont continued to pull away. Anderson, their latest goal kicker.
1: No surprises, Jamie Harkin leading the ground for disposals with 12, obviously doing a lot of work in the midfield, but you saw her pushing in forward as there as well, where we know she can be a bit of a weapon too.
0: We will get back underway in a moment, and West Perth, what questions would the coaching staff be asking now? How can they rectify this? They seem to be able to get it inside 50, but they just can't make the most of it. 7 minutes played, 16 points to margin, 3-1, 19 to 3 behinds. Taking it out to Valentini is Claremont. Claremont, thanks to Valentini, go inside 50. Ball goes over the top of everyone's head, running onto it, Evans. She able to make, Perry I should say, she able to make the most of it. She can't, not on this first opportunity. Ball goes towards the goal square, but it gets marked in defence thanks to Jackson. Comes back into the West Perth side this week. Jackson tries to spear it out of their defensive 50, can't. Harkin, the recipient, sends a hand pass to no one, and West Perth clear it out of their defensive 50. But for how long? Because running onto it is Eddie. She gets swarmed to by Norbury. Claremont have got Edwards, who puts it inside 50. Trying to get the overlapping pass was Edwards. Well, Sergeant Wilson, I should say. And West Perth take it, but holding the ball was given. And a free kick goes the way of Claremont. So Vander Heaver had the foot in. She got run down in a tackle by Sergeant Wilson, who is 50 metres out, right on the paint of 50, spears it towards the goal square. Not successful, but Orlep can capitalise, and she does. Orlep takes it right next to the goal square, picks it up, and blasts it through.
1: One of the advantages of this Claremont team playing together for so long is Orlep backed her taller forwards there and knew that she just needed to be around the contest if the ball came to ground. Kept momentum and an easy goal in the end.
0: Well, Claremont have a good ability. Whenever the ball goes outside their attacking 50, it doesn't take that long or that many possessions to get it back inside for Claremont.
1: No, interestingly, West Perth are holding their forwards quite deep, so those rebounds are hitting turf, and it's the Claremont players that are getting onto them and then getting it back inside 50. So maybe West Perth could bring their forwards up a bit higher so they can at least compete when they're rebounding it.
0: About to get back underway. Almost 10 minutes have been played. Claremont 4-1-25 to West Perth, 3 behinds. Claremont might be able to go again. Ball goes inside 50. Taking it and running away. Perry puts it on her left. Winds up. Does she get it through? No, it's a behind. So they're up by 23 points now. But another fast, ferocious Claremont style attack. Sees it inside 15, sees another score. 4-2-26 Claremont, 2-3 behinds. What are West Perth going to do? Norbury has it at in the left forward pocket for, left back pocket I should say, for West Perth. She goes out of their defensive 50. Hand pass goes to Power, who almost got run down. Power sends the hand pass out wide. Running onto it is Roger, who gets put into a tackle, taken to ground. What's the umpire going to say here? Leon's the call, and Claremont able to work out with it. Garlick throws it on her boot to Ortlep, the most recent goal kicker, who runs inside 50 for Claremont, sends a hand pass over the top. Musica overruns the footy. She picks it up off the ground. Musica runs around, steadies up, sends it high to the goal square, and mark taken in defence by Jackson of West Perth. Jackson runs out of the goal square, wastes no time, switches it, goes to right half forward for Claremont, and there's already been the turnover. Perry sends a hand pass off to Viney. Viney to the middle of the ground, and a great mark taken by Musica, who's only 15 metres out.
1: Claremont looking a lot more proactive, attacking the footy with pace, whereas West Perth seem to be waiting for it to come to them. So that's the difference and why they're getting so many looks back inside 50.
0: 15 metres out is Musica. Become Claremont's fifth goal kicker. She leans back. Distance not a problem. And accuracy, not one either.

0: 5-2, 32. They're up by 29 points. West Perth, three behinds. Claremont being able to kick three goals in this quarter are just starting to run away with it, and they have shocked West Perth in the opening 12 minutes of this quarter.
1: Yeah, absolutely. You can see the disposal counts getting up, you know, very high in Claremont's favour, almost double what West Perth have had. As I said before, it can be easy to overuse the handball, but I think they've found a good balance now of once someone shoulders out with momentum, they're just getting it inside their 50 and their forwards are getting to work.
0: That's the voice you're hearing of Pia Folletti, who is the South Freo coach. Good to have her on Sport FM. Ball goes forward for Claremont once again. It's not pretty, but they're able to just slap it and continue to build this momentum. Perry has it 75 metres out from goal, loads up, goes inside 50 for Claremont. Ball spills out the back. West Perth rally in defence. Sergeant Wilson comes through, and she's able to drag her West Perth opponent to ground, but we're going to have a stoppage just in the left forward pocket for Claremont. Ball gets sewn up. Harkin sends a hand pass back to Sergeant Wilson, who takes her time. Then she eyes off the goal herself, but the great mark taken by Bullis plays on goal. Bullis able to convert immediately, and Claremont are able just to continue to pile on the goals. 35 points is the margin now. Claremont 6-2, 38 to West Perth's 3 points. Bullis, the latest goal kicker, and the fourth one of this quarter for Claremont.
1: A lot of people might have thought that Claremont's midfield would have been weakened with the loss of Juliet Kelly as a replacement player to Adelaide, but to have someone of the quality of Hayley Bullis come in, you can see there, you know, getting some scoreboard pressure as well. It's a great replacement for, you know, someone who was obviously a really quality player for Claremont for a long time.
0: She's just been incredible, really, as we're about to get back underway. Ball gets sewn up. Frances Bayman was able to win the tap. But off to her teammates, who are just still probably in a bit of shock how Claremont have been able to kick four goals in this quarter. West Perth haven't been able to add any score on to their score from the first quarter. Robus in a tackle thanks to Viney. What's the umpire said? Holding the ball, free kick goes to Viney. 14 minutes have been played, 35 points the margin for Claremont at Revo Fitness Stadium in the second quarter. Ball goes to left half forward for Claremont. Perry avoids a tackle but only just sends a hand pass. Sergeant Wilson receives it inside 50 for Claremont. Ball goes to Bullis, who marks the most recent goal kicker, Claremont. And Bullis has got it 20 metres out on a slight angle, but she has an opportunity to become the first multiple goal kicker of the game, and I would back her getting it.
1: So great work rate again by Hayley Bullis. Started on the wing and then saw the opportunity to just pop into some space forward.
0: Bullis runs in. How's the accuracy? Is it a problem? It's not. Bullis gets their second right on the 15-minute mark, and Claremont have got their seventh. And all of a sudden, it's a 39-point margin. Claremont really running away with it. They only average 7 goals a game, Claremont, and they've just got that with 5 minutes to go in the first half. 7-2-44. Claremont could really press West Perth, and West Perth, they need to respond. What should they do, Pia?
1: Well, it looks like they've made some changes in the midfield, so they've thrown Sabrina McKinnon in there, who we know can be quite crafty. She's a dangerous forward, but she's also tough around the contest. So they've got some real bulls in there. Maddie Dodds in there as well as Caitlin Roper. So they'll be looking to come out the front of stoppage at this ball up.
0: So we'll see what happens, but we are about to get underway. And how can they respond? Ball gets thrown up. Harkins able to sprint away with it, and she can put it inside 50 for Claremont once again. No one's able to mark. It's a sprint. Ortlep has it, sockers it forward. Anderson the target. Anderson and Ortlep there. Socket in by Ortlep. Fantastic goal. Socket off the ground, and she is able to get her second. There was carnage all around her, and Ortlep just fired a boot at it, and it gets in. 47 points is the margin. Goals continue to pile on. Ortlep comes off the ground. 8-2-50. West Perth, three behinds.
1: Yeah, it almost looked like Anderson and Ortlip ran into each other then, but yes, it obviously disrupted the defenders enough, and just stick a boot at it and see what happens. And it looks like it's going to be one of those days for Claremont at the moment.
0: Can't even remember the last time West Perth had it in their attacking 50. Just Claremont seemed to continue to be able to win it straight from the centre. So the chance starting to come through for West Perth. They'll need to find something late. They've still got a bit of time to put on a goal or two. We're going to have a stoppage still back in the middle of the ground. Ball gets sewn up. Francis Bayman slapped it down. Viney in there for Claremont, holding on the jumper. Free kick goes the way of guess who? Claremont. And Viney in the middle of the ground puts it to inside 50 for Claremont, running onto it, Campo, but it goes over her head. Ball gets flicked out with a hand pass from West Perth. Here's Ozell. She slapped it forward to Musica, kicks around her body. It's going to hook through for a behind. So 8-2, 51, 48 points the margin. West Perth just on the 3 points, and 8 goals is the margin of Claremont over West Perth, who are yet to be able to add on. This is West Perth, yet to be able to add on from their score during the first quarter. Still got time if they want to do it. Norbury receives the kick from Roger. Norbury, who's tucked up in the left back pocket for them, West Perth. Ball gets picked up by Dodd. There's a hand pass back. Trying to pick it up, Husband. Not successful. Francis Bayman flicked a hand pass out. Batterfield received the hand pass for West Perth, and she goes to centre half back, sliding to take the free kick, or to take the mark. Hay, I should say. Hay goes to Nelson, who's able to take a spectacular mark, a 2-on-1 there. Nelson able to come away best with it, but her kick was smothered off the boot. Running onto it is Robbus, but Robbus gets run down in the tackle. And we're going to have a stoppage just in front of the dugouts. Broadcast side of the ground. Forward of halfway for Claremont. The Husband took it straight from the ruck. Webb flicks it to her own advantage. Ball goes to Musica, who runs inside 50, can belt it from 45 metres out. It's going to fall short. It'll roll through. Has it been touched? I don't think it has. Musica got a great goal. Fell short, but it went out in the back of a few players. Didn't get touched, and it rolls through for a goal.
1: Anderson looked like she was caught in two minds there whether to put her hands up, but she's done enough to not let the defender touch it, and it's gone through for a goal.
0: So far this quarter, there have been 7 goals, all of which have come the way of Claremont.
1: I think for the last 30 seconds, if we get it here, West Perth just have to arrest some momentum, create some repeat stoppage, and then they'll have a big reset to do at halftime.
0: Only 10 seconds to go. We'll see what Claremont can do. We'll also see what West Perth can do. Ball gets thrown up. Husband from Francis Bayman. And here they go again. Valentini sends it to half forward. Ball rolls inside 50 for Claremont. Running onto it. Musica sends a hand pass back towards L. But time has beat them all. For West Perth, probably a bit of relief. For Claremont, they would have wanted that quarter to keep going until the end of time. And at the end of the second quarter, at the end of the first half, 9 goals is the margin, 54 points the way of Claremont. It's Claremont 9-3-57 to West Perth's 3 behinds. West Perth did not add on any score to their first quarter total. They're still on 3 behinds, and Claremont, well, they've been able to add on 7 goals and 1 behind to their 2 behinds, I should say, to their total at quarter time. 57, I should say, yes, to West Perth's 3 behinds. The goal kickers from that quarter, Musica was able to kick 2, Rachel Olep was able to kick 2, Hayley Bullis was able to kick 2, Beck Anderson just the 1 to go alongside Eva Cambo and Megan Green, who were able to kick goals in the first quarter. With her thoughts on the first half is Pia Folletti, who is the South Fremantle coach. They have a bye this week, which means she's able to join us on Sport FM. And it was a close first quarter, and we thought West Perth were unlucky not to walk away with a goal in that quarter. But really, aside from the first 2, 3, 4 minutes of that quarter, West Perth were nowhere to be seen.
1: Yeah, played a lot in Claremont's front half, which is hard for West Perth, but equally, if you look at things like the tackle count, Claremont are actually leading that for a team that's winning, you know, at the moment so comprehensively. It tells me there's a lot of intent there in their game. They really want to come away with the win and a convincing win. So West Perth have just got to reset and really get hungry to win the ball or at least stop Claremont's run. So stick those tackles and make sure that they arrest a bit of Claremont's momentum.
0: Just saying right now, below us, Mia Robus just having a conversation, one of the West Perth staff members. I'd love to hear what that's about. Hopefully all good. But we'll see what does happen in the second half, because that was quarter was definitely owned by Claremont, who, as we said, were able to kick 7 goals in that quarter. Have they been able to put the game to bed? West Perth have just seen how they've been able to do it. Are they able to replicate it? We will find out in the second half. We're going to take a break from Sport FM. You'll hear a bit of the interview that Matt Grublich had on Drive the other day with Crystal Petrevsky. So look forward to bringing that to you on the other side of the break. At halftime, at Revo Fitness Stadium, it is Claremont leading by 9 goals.
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6: Subiaco, fantastic result against Swan Districts to hand them their second loss of the season. Very accurate were the Lions, 5-1 to Swan Districts 3-8 at Bassendean. Great win for the Lions.

0: Miss and Darracur medalist Crystal Petrevsky joins the show to chat all about it. Hello, Crystal. Welcome back to the program.
1: Good afternoon, Tim. How are we going?
0: Yeah, we're going great here. How about you? How's things after a great win on the weekend?
1: Oh, look, there is nothing better than getting back on the winner's board after dropping about five in a row. So, very happy. But it'd be nice to win the next couple.
0: Yeah, no doubt about that. So tell us about the last few weeks for you before we talk about this win. Where do you feel the drop in form came from? And, how have you looked to resurrect that?
1: Good question. Yeah, look, to be honest, the last, five games, I think it was, we've gone down, I think, less than 10 points in every game. Mm-hmm. So, obviously, we're right in the game, just struggling to get across the line, and a lot of that is down to our own doing, to be honest. Like, lapses in concentration for 3 or 4 minutes against really quality sides really hurt us, and that's the beauty of the league now and the talent of people we have playing in the league. So when you lapse in concentration for about 4 or 5 minutes in a game, it can really hurt you, and I think that was our major downfall. And being brutally honest, like, our simple fundamentals and not executing them as well as we would like to be are hurting us in games as well. But, credit to the girls and everyone. Like, we've been sticking to our process and doing the things we need to do to get better. And finally, we've got some reward for it, which is really nice. And really proud of the group for the way we've been able to do that, taking the top of the table. And playing our brand of footy and the way we want to play and play for 4 quarters.
0: That was a big scalp on the weekend. So tell us about this game against Swan Districts at Bassendean, winning by 5 points, extremely accurate. They started pretty well, but you're able to wrestle back the momentum, and slowly but steady, you're able to find a way to win. What did you take away from the game?
1: What did we take away from the game? Like, first of all, can't fault the effort and the energy that was brought, to be honest. Like, I think our group did really well in using our energy and really, really wanting the footy and really trying to win the footy. I thought that was an area we were lacking the last few weeks, and I thought over the weekend we were able to come in and really try and be first for the footy and win the footy and not be afraid of the contest was a big area. And then, two, I think, being able to actually score in front of goals has been another area we've been lacking. Like, we've been getting opportunities and we've been getting the ball down the inside 50s. Like, we average around 20-plus inside 50s a game, but we haven't been able to execute on the scoreboard. So being able to actually kick goals was a real win for us. And they were the main two, really. Like, really cracking in our contest and really hunting the footy, both on offense and defensively. Like, pressuring the ball, I thought it was really huge.
0: Yeah, and I mean, that midfield group is just, it's so good when you look at it. Steen, Shepherd, yourself, it's an awesome midfield, and going up against the likes of Jamie Henry on the weekend would have been a lot of fun for you, no doubt. Tell us about your own game so far this season. On the weekend, you had 26 and kicked 2, so you're in career best form coming off of a Darracur medal in 2025. Tell us about how you're tracking personally.
1: To be honest, I'm very, very blessed with very good teammates. The talent we have within our team and the camaraderie we have between each other. We get to work for each other and play with each other, which makes our games, which makes it a beneficiary of being able to perform, is a big one. And working within our system that we have, so I am very blessed with the teammates I got around me and them helping me perform the way I do. And, to be honest, probably wasn't performing the way I wanted to at the start of the season, which is also hard coming off the really strong season we had last year. So not being able to back up performances the way we did was a little bit hard. But, not going away from doing what I do and sticking to my strengths and trying to play the way I do was really important. And like I said, it does help when I've got really good teammates around me. But just trying to keep simple things and doing well, to be honest.
0: 50th game coming up this weekend down in Mandurah. So congratulations on reaching that milestone, or you're about to reach that milestone.
1: Thank you.
0: Do you have a specific moment or memory? Do you have a highlight out of the first 49 games of your Waffle W career?
1: Firstly, thank you. That means a lot. To be honest, it's been a while trying to get to 50. I've been playing footy my whole life, and I haven't even made it to 50 yet, so it is a real honour. What is a highlight? Out of the 49 so far. There are a lot of really good memories I've got playing footy, and like I said, like, I'm really close with all my teammates, so having the girls around me, that is the highlight. I think, being able to come... We spent half our week at footy, so being able to spend all that time with my best mate and play footy is probably the best highlight. But what I've found, like, as I get older, playing the game and the contest of the game has actually been a real highlight. Like, I think as I've gotten older, that's where my game's changed a little bit. Like, I love competing and I just want to win, which that's where I find the fun now. But a real highlight was we played... To be honest, the weekend was pretty incredible. Like, after we won that game, the feeling we all had, that probably really topped it, to be honest. So I'm going to go with that as one of the highlights, truthfully.
0: Yeah, I like it. Now, a couple of other things.
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13: Good to have your company back on Sport FM. About to get underway with the second half. And if you are joining us for the first time today on Sport FM's Sunday afternoon footy, so good to have your company. If you're a West Perth fan, you may want to just turn away because it is 9:03:57. That's Claremont. West Perth, three behinds, and all those three behinds came from the first quarter. They were 10 points down in the first quarter. Now they are 54 points down. Claremont, after a incredibly successful second quarter where they were able to add on 9 goals into their total, have been able to extend that to a 54-point lead. Pia Folletti is with us on Sport FM. She is the South Fremantle coach. They're having a bye this week, but she'll be keeping a close eye on how both these two teams are going, particularly Claremont, after they had a second quarter to remember and look on track to win their 11th game this season. Pia, if you were the head coach of West Perth, would there be any major moves you'd make?
11: Looks like they've already done one. I can see Arabella Nelson lining up in the midfield, and I think that's a good move. She's certainly getting a lot of it. So if you're leaving her forward and it's not getting down forward much, she can't have much influence on the game. So we'll see how that plays out. But really, I think West Perth just have to win the footy first and then go from there.
13: So Nelson's only had 7 disposals, all of which have been memorable. So what can she do now? She's in the middle. Here she is. She just sockers it forward. They're kicking towards the apartment end of the ground. The railroad end of the ground. Send a hand pass back to her teammate in Grassenis. He puts the ball right at centre half forward for West Perth, but picking it up is Webb for Claremont, who sends a long hand pass off to Husband. Back to Webb by hand. He goes through to Henderson, over the top, back to Husband. Husband sends it off to Garlick. Garlick picks it up by hand, goes to Harkin. Here's the high handballs you were talking about in the pre-game, Pia. Then another one thanks to Husband, who goes to Sergeant Wilson, who can turn the jets on. She evades a few tacklers. Hand pass back to Husband, goes over the top to Sergeant Wilson, who launches inside 50, mark taken by Ortlip. Has it 48 metres out from goal. She turns and goes immediately, sends it towards the direction of Anderson, who turns around and can get Claremont's 10th. Only took a bit over a minute. And Beck Anderson, she got a goal in the first quarter, and now she gets the opening goal of the third quarter.
11: Yeah, she's only had the 3 disposals, Beck Anderson, but for 2 goals, 1, you'll take that. And certainly probably involved in more scores, shepherding one so it went through, and you know, bringing one to ground for Ortlip earlier. So often you look at the top of the disposal getters and see the impact that they've had, but I think Jack Schwartz would be happy with Beck Anderson's 3 plus setting up a couple other goals for Claremont.
13: She's done incredibly well. So we get back to the middle of the ground. A minute 45 has played. Claremont up by 60 points as we are getting underway once again. Smoker, volleyball, slaps it forward off to Nelson, who picks it up, throws it onto her boot, goes inside 50 for West Perth. What can they do? Webb is going to be able to work it out of defence for Claremont, or is she? She's got a few West Perth players around her. She clears it out of Claremont's defensive 50 and goes to the outer side of the ground to right half back, where Sergeant Wilson was waiting for it. She sends it on her boot. Didn't get to green on the full, sprinting. Grassinus, like a rugby player, puts it inside 54. West Perth, picking it up really nicely, was Bitterfield, who centres it 20 metres out from West Perth's goal. It's going to be coming away from it because coming through was Sergeant Wilson, or was at least. Here's Bitterfield hugging the left forward pocket. She might bounce it through for a goal. I think she has, miraculously. She was hugging the left forward pocket, sent it on goal, landed about half a ruler away from the goal line, and then it bounced through to get their opening goal in the third quarter and of the game.
11: And that's probably what you'd expect more often of West Perth. A little bit of chaos in it, but really driving and taking territory both by foot and also sometimes just those little knock-ons, able to disrupt Claremont's defenders enough. And as I said earlier, Hayley Bitterfield with her left foot is sometimes a little bit underestimated, but a good finisher.
13: That was very impressive. So now they've got belief. A bit of chaos footy, as you said, has allowed them to get their opening goal of the game. Ball thrown back up. What can they do? Husband slaps it forward to Harkin. Harkin gets put into a tackle, tried to throw a boot on it. What's the umpire said? It wasn't successful. Play on's the call. A few fans in the grandstand trying to be umpires, but we are back underway. There's the umpire. And we're going to have a stoppage just forward of centre for Claremont, who are kicking towards the apartment end of the ground. soon both ends will be apartment ends of the ground, but that will come into effect later. Ball gets socketed forward thanks to West Perth. Running onto it, Norbury takes her time to Bitterfield, who we just saw kick the most recent goal. Musica, Valentini rather, hand pass to Sergeant Wilson, throws it on her boot, check sides it towards the broadcast side of the ground. Picked up really nicely by West Perth. Can they clear it? They're having a bit of trouble. Here, running away with it is Roper, sending it to Norbury on the faded Claremont logo on the broadcast side of the ground, just in front of the dugouts. Kicks it towards right half forward, but getting there first was Webb for Claremont, who takes the mark in defence.
11: A good sign for West Perth. Someone like Norbury is getting a little bit of uncontested footy. She was really pivotal in their win last week, so that will be great signs for them.
13: Green tried to send the hand pass out, but got to no one in particular. Shinning it forward was Perry, and then Power goes to centre half forward for West Perth. Kicking it out wide is Jackson towards the half forward line, and running onto it is Bitterfield, who goes back to Jackson. Puts it on her left, goes inside 50 mark, taken is it? I think it is by Hongill. And Hongill has it 52 metres out from goal for Claremont, for West Perth rather. She goes inside 50, no one could take the mark. Garlick goes to ground, picks the ball up, but she had it turned over. Jackson fires on goal, but it'll go through for nothing. Out of bounds on the full. Not on the full, but out of bounds, I should say.
11: Probably a good result there for Claremont. You can see Arabella Nelson's come into the what will be the stoppage, so I'm sure Claremont will have their eyes on her.
13: 10-3, 63 is Claremont to West Perth, who are 1-3-9. 54 points the margin the way of Claremont. Sockering it forward is Sergeant Wilson Eddy, I should say. But off to Perry. He goes back to Hutton. Campo, husband rather, tried to shoot a hand pass. Goes out of their defensive 50, Claremont, but check siding it back in was Norbury. Not marking it was Eddie. Running on Webb. Nelson, maybe in a bit of danger. She runs down a few players. What's going to happen? The umpire says nothing. Clearing it out for Claremont really well was Hutton. Goes towards just where the dugouts are. Onto the Claremont logo. West Perth are able to rally and bash it back forward. Waiting for it, and she's been going to be pinged. Waiting for it and getting it is Smoker, and she was pinged because Sergeant Wilson, Garlick I should say, grabbed her jumper. But Smoker launches, goes inside 50, no one's able to mark. Eddie at the fall of the footy, tried to send a hand pass out, but she's not going to be successful because McKinnon wraps her in the tackle, throws her to ground.
11: Again, good signs that West Perth are getting to the football first, so that means they get to dictate how they want to play.
13: Here's Nelson. She has a shot on goal. It's going to hook to the left and go through for a behind. So 1-4-10, 53 points to the margin. They're trailing West Perth to Claremont, 10-3-63. Taking it out of these defensive goal square for Claremont is going to be Webb, and she clears it out of their defensive 50 effortlessly. Goes to right half back, but we could see it go back in. Power for West Perth, sends it high inside 50. Nelson waiting for it. It's a foot race now. Nelson runs onto it outside their defensive 50. It can go back in thanks to Robus, and a great mark taken. West Perth are able to take a mark, and Huggett, Zoe Huggett, has it. We saw her pretty much this spot in the first quarter, 45 metres out. What's she going to do? She wastes no time. She'll send it towards the hot spot. It won't go through for anything. In fact, does it roll out of bounds? Yes, it does. So distance, not that much of a problem, but the accuracy, just the problem there.
11: West Perth's work rate obviously has increased a bit. You can see they're really hungry, lots of multiple efforts, and they're starting to keep it in their front half, which gives them more opportunities to score.
13: 8.5 minutes gone, 10-3, 63 to 1-4-10. Ball spun back into play. Just about 15 metres out from West Perth's goal. They might have another opportunity. McKinnon, no, she was about to soccer it forward. Webb runs onto it. Nelson in support. Here's Maynard. She gets tackled by McKinnon and slammed to ground at the right forward pocket for West Perth. Only about 10 metres out from goal. Stoppage. Ball gets thrown up. Nelson running onto it. Here goes Huggett. She tried to soccer it or check side it through, but can't. McKinnon trying to run away with it, but she gets wrapped into a tackle by two Claremont players. And we're going to have a stoppage. Pretty much the exact same spot on an angle. Right forward pocket for West Perth. 15 metres out. Ball thrown up. Edwards slapped it. No one in particular, so she takes it from the ground. She sends a short kick, but it gets turned over. Robus takes it for West Perth. Now she's 40 metres out. Is she going to have a shot, or is she going to set it up for someone?
11: I think she might be looking to go to the top of the goal square here. They've got some strong contested mark. Bella Nelson's down there. Zoe Huggett.
13: So she's encouraged to shoot, and that's what she does, but it goes through for a behind. So now they're 1-5-10. So they've been able to put something on the scoreboard at least. They've been able to put six scores on the board. They only had three behinds coming into this quarter. Now they're 1-5-11. Claremont, 10-3-63. So the intent from West Perth is definitely there, and they've had it more in their forward 50 than Claremont, and they've got it back more once more again. Grassinus goes inside for West Perth. Nelson running onto it. She scoops it from the ground. Musica trying to give her some havoc. Power bangs it towards the goal square. It's just going to roll out of bounds. Picking it up, Bullis for Claremont sends a hand pass off to Garlick, who then goes to Henderson to Harkin by hand, and Harkin clears it of Claremont's defensive 50. Went over the top of Power, and West Perth able to rally once more. Van der Heever sent it to Ortlep, not the desired target, but there's a high tackle that's been given the way of Claremont. Just back of centre for Claremont on this broadcast side of the ground. 11 minutes have been played. 52 points is the margin. They take it down the line, Claremont. Ortlep has it. Don't argue. Sends it to half forward. Musica can't mark it. She slaps it to her advantage. Giving her chase is Roper. Ball goes inside 50 for Claremont, but it's been turned over. West Perth able to clear it. Grassinus has it at right half back for West Perth. She sends the hand pass out wide to Roper, who takes the bounce on this broadcast wing of the ground, kicks it down the wing. And the mark then taken into the hands of Kompotic, who puts it towards right half forward. Ball spills out. Husband's able to take it. She sends a hand pass into the middle of the ground. Gets picked up by Fisher, who sends it to half forward. Ball rolls inside 50, running onto it, but not being able to take it was McKinnon. Ball spills out. Here's the first goal scorer for West Perth in Bitterfield, who lights it up from 45 metres out. And that goes through just for a behind. So Bitterfield dangerous, as you said before, Pierre, with the left foot. But West Perth, they're building, but they're just not capitalising.
11: They are, absolutely. And I think, yeah, a little bit of polish needed. Probably some communication there for Bitterfield that she maybe had a little bit more time to steady and make sure of that one.
13: They're 1-6-12, trailing by 51 against Claremont. 10-3-63. They could have easily got three or four goals. But anyway, still plenty of opportunities for them as Orzel hand pass to Harkin, who gets stopped in her tracks. Orzel once again, but holding the jumper, free kick is paid against West Perth, and Harkin will take it right on the centre line. Sends a wobbly kick out to Bullis, who charges, kicks it inside 50. Ball spills out the back over to Anderson, who snaps around her shoulder, goes up high, and it goes through for a behind. 10-4-64, 52 points to the margin to 1-6-12. Having it in defence is Fisher for West Perth. She'll take it out of their defensive 50 by foot, kicking it up the wing. West Perth go to centre wing on the outer side of the ground, and it goes out of bounds. Jackson just not quick enough to get it. And Lasso means Maynard is going to be taking it centre wing on the outer side of the ground, kicking it up the wing. Good mark taken thanks to Valentini. Valentini doesn't waste a lot of time, goes to right half forward, and Fisher takes the mark defensively for West Perth at left half back. Fisher up the wing. Mark taken, yes, no. Did it stay in for long enough? Is the umpire going to pay it? Robus was the one who took it, and Robus is the one who's going to get the mark. Who has it centering on the outer side of the ground. 14 minutes 20 have been played. 10-4, 64 to 1-6-2. West Perth have really started to get a move on in this quarter, but it may not be enough. Garlick picks it up on the outer side of the ground for Claremont. Hand pass off to Viney. Viney not successful in being able to make the most of it. Harkin tries to get it off the ground, but not successful. She's been pressured by Frances Bayman. And we're going to have a stoppage. Just forward of centre for Claremont, outer side of the ground. About 80 metres out from Claremont's goal. Ball thrown up, Frances Bayman and Husband in the ruck. Husband takes it from the ground. Hand pass back to Sergeant Wilson, who loads up on her foot to centre half forward. No one was waiting for it. Bullis runs onto it, sockers it unintentionally to Harkin. It's put into a tackle by Van der Heever. Ball spills out. Bullis goes inside 50 for Claremont. No one's at the fall of the footy for it. Sprinting onto it is Roper for West Perth. She runs, she gathers, but not long enough because she lost the footy, then puts her opponent into a tackle. And we're going to have a stoppage. 45 metres out from Claremont's goal with about 4.5 minutes to play. In the third quarter, Husband won it, but West Perth tried to clear it. They had their kick smothered. Ball goes outside of West Perth's defensive 50. Running onto it really nicely is Norbury. Sends a hand pass across to her teammate, and that she had her kick smothered. Really nicely done by Orzel from Claremont. Musica takes it off the ground, sends it unintentionally over to Norbury of West Perth, and there's been a turnover because taking it for Claremont was Wilson in defence. Harkin in the middle of the ground drives it to half forward for Claremont. Campo was the one who met it. She goes inside 50 for Claremont, and mark taken by Orzel. 35 metres out. Orzel has it, looking to kick her opening goal of the quarter of the game.
11: Great to see Claremont using it by foot there to get out to the open side, and then obviously keeping their forward line nice and clear so their forwards can run onto it. So a nice kick to advantage, and hopefully Orzel can finish here.
13: Part of their 24 and 25 flag. Here comes Orzel, leans back. The distance is going to be a problem. It will land in the goal square. Valentini tries to pick it up. Orlep sends a hand pass out to Orzel, who gets a second opportunity, fires it at goal. Mark taken by Anderson, but so the mark was taken by Anderson. The umpire blew the whistle back, or blew the whistle before Anderson kicked the goal, and then we thought it was coming back, but the umpire said no, it was going to be Claremont free kick anyway, so we'll just say advantage. And then Anderson gets the goal. She didn't realise she got it, but she did the right thing, Anderson. She heard the whistle and just thought, I'll plop it through just in case. And because of that, she gets awarded with her third goal.
11: Yeah, West Perth disrupted there. They went a couple of numbers to the girl that was trying to win. I think it was Ortlip, who might have won a free kick there that was paid advantage. Mm. So a couple going to one, and then that obviously left Beck Anderson free out the back there to take advantage of that little dribble kick forward.
13: So Claremont 11-4-70 to West Perth 1-6-12. West Perth definitely have looked better in this quarter compared to their second one, but they have not been able to capitalise on it. Ball spills down into the hands of Valentini, sends it to Bullis. Bullis by hand gets run down into a tackle by Norbury. Dodd runs onto it for West Perth. Hand pass to McKinnon. McKinnon turns, goes inside 50 for West Perth. Flying was Jackson, but just couldn't mark it. Ball's 15 metres away from West Perth's goal, but Claremont in control of the footy, and they get run down and put into a tackle, and we're going to have a stoppage with a minute and a half to play. It is a 58-point margin, 11-4-70 to 1-6-12. Claremont in front, third quarter. Revo Fitness Stadium, Sunday afternoon footy on Sport FM. Harkin clears from the stoppage. goes to right half back. Sergeant Wilson runs onto it. She's being pressured by Robus. Sergeant Wilson belts it down the line. And a good mark taken by Ortlep. Centre wing on the outer side of the ground with a minute to play in this quarter. Ortlep puts it to the middle of the ground. Harkin stretches in the air, takes the mark, turns and goes immediately. Ball dribbles to half forward. Green runs inside 50 for Claremont. She can eye off the goal. She's got two players waiting for it, but she decides to have a shot and it's not successful. It goes through for a behind.
11: Again, Claremont really exposing West Perth using the kick there, so good to see that they've maybe decided if we overuse the handball, we bring them back into the game with their pressure, so they're now exposing them through their foot skills.
13: Ball taken in, and Green was able to take the mark. So it was taken in by Roper, and then stretching onto it was Green, who was then able to take the mark. After Green ran from the goal square, Roper ran from the goal square, and then Green was able to take the mark for Claremont. And all of a sudden, Riders are siren about to sound for three-quarter time. Green could have an opportunity to right the wrong from before. So Green to get Claremont's 12th goal and her second. Green comes in. Accuracy is going to be a problem. So too distance fades to the right and will go through for no score. So at the end of the third quarter, Claremont pull away. 11-5-71 is Claremont, a 59-point lead because West Perth is 1-6-12. West Perth definitely did look better, but in the end, Claremont up by 59 points as we go into the final quarter of the game. Pia Folletti with us on Sport FM, the coach of South Freo, with her thoughts on the third quarter.
11: Yeah, you could see that West Perth did really respond. They were really fighting to win the footy and then dictate the game. So it was great to see them attack it and use a bit of their momentum and chaos to get entries. They now lead the inside 50 entries, but they just have been wasteful when they've got them down there, unfortunately. So hopefully they can continue this momentum. You'd want them to run the game out so they can take away at least that positive second half. It's a hard position to be in, but I think they've got some good youth like Bella Nelson. You've got Megan Norbury, who's trying really hard on the wing there, and Maddie Dodd through the middle. So hopefully the girls can rally. As Jack Swartz, you'd be pretty pleased with Sabrina McKinnon only being on two disposals for the game. We know how much of an impact she can have. Multiple goal scorer, you know, had games where she's kicked three and four this season. So they'll be wanting to get her more involved in the game. Meanwhile, Claremont, obviously, will just keep going about it. They're a very polished side, so they won't let up or take the foot off the pedal.
13: So let's take a break here on Sport FM. The third quarter of the Waffle W clash between Claremont and West Perth is in the books, and Claremont lead it by 59 points.
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13: Third quarter in the books, and it saw Claremont extend their lead to 59 points, 11-5-71 to 1-6-12, as we welcome you back to Revo Fitness Stadium. Ethan Quinlivan alongside Pierre Folletti, who is the coach of the South Fremantle Waffle W team, keeping a keen eye on this Claremont-West Perth game. Claremont really were able to break this game open in the second quarter, where they piled on 7 goals. West Perth only kicked their first goal in the opening few minutes of the quarter, just gone in quarter number 3. So for West Perth, what would the messaging be to you, for you as a coach up here for West Perth? What would you like to see them do in this final quarter?
11: You probably, it's hard to win the game from here, but you'd want them to win the quarter, and there were definitely signs in that third quarter that they can. They could really challenge, and they played a lot of front half footy for the first half of that quarter. You'd want to see that consistently and then get some scoreboard reward. I don't think they're far off, but it can be a hard mental game from here if you're looking up at the scoreboard. I think they just need to go about their footy, throw a bit of chaos at Claremont because you saw it worked early, and then hopefully their forwards can finish a bit better in this quarter and as I said, get some scoreboard reward.
13: Final quarter of this Waffle W game coming up on Sport FM. More live sport and more live footy to continue on Sport FM in this Sunday afternoon, but more on that once we conclude this game in about 20 or so minutes from now. We're just about to get underway. Players standing in position. Almost ready to go. So here we go. Final quarter underway. What are Claremont going to be able to showcase for the rest of this competition, and what can West Perth try to prove to everybody who's watching along and listening? So good to have your company. His music, a blast towards centre half forward for Claremont, and a great mark taken inside 50 thanks to Anderson, who drills it but to no one. Orzel comes and picks it up. She tries to get the hand pass away but can't. She gets thrown into a tackle, and holding the ball is paid against her. West Perth take it out of their defensive 50. Nelson, she has it. She turns around immediately, spots her teammate in Robus, who puts it towards Van der Heever, just next to the centre square. She goes out wide, back to Robus, who takes the mark just in front of the dugouts. Opening minute of this final quarter, 11-5-71 West Perth to Claremont, I should say, to West Perth, 1-6-12. Running onto it, Robus, after her kick was smothered. And we are going to have the ball spun back into play, centre wing, broadcast side.
11: Already seeing West Perth trying to control it a bit more, a bit of a chip mark game.
13: Ball gets thrown back in. Robus from West Perth takes it, puts it inside the centre square, running onto it. Norbury with a great burst of speed. She's been pressured by Sergeant Wilson, and she's going to be held up, and holding the ball, paid against Norbury. But Sergeant Wilson was able to win the footy, and she drills it down the spine, taking it Perry, not successful. Bullis to Sergeant Wilson by hand. West Perth plucky, able to reach over and flick it out of her hand. Roper kicks it off to Nelson, has it on the paint of the centre square, goes out wide, finds Fisher for West Perth. Has been pretty good today for West Perth, and it goes to left half forward, but it's been turned over, and taking it is Webb for Claremont. Kicks it off to Harkin, Harkin dances around Nelson, wastes no time, goes by foot back towards the middle of the ground. Ball gets picked up by Norbury, who gets put into a tackle. Norbury got the kick away just in the nick of time. Running onto it and picking it up is Roper. Roper lost the control of the footy, still inside the centre square, right next to the centre circle. And at the 2 minute 45 second mark, we're going to have a stoppage. Ball thrown up. Husband was able to win it. Coming through Dodd in support of Power. And we're going to have a stoppage. This one just directly next to the centre circle, inside the middle of the ground still. Ball thrown up. Winning it was Valentini, who shot a hand pass to Sergeant Wilson, who got wrapped into a tackle. And another stoppage after 3 minutes 20 seconds in the final quarter. No score yet from either team. Hand pass from West Perth sees them go over halfway, but running away with it is Claremont. They were able to get the ball back. Here's Husband. Hand pass over the top, finds Orzel, rips it from the sky, goes to centre half forward, sends a hand pass back to Perry, goes back to Husband, who loads up, bombs it long inside 50, and the defensive mark taken by West Perth from Grassinus. Grassinus wastes no time, goes to the right forward pocket for Claremont, and there's just a blood rule, so that's why the game has stopped. And coming off the ground is Roper. Looks to be in a bit of discomfort for West Perth. Coming on for her is going to be Hay. But the game is back underway. West Perth drill it to the left forward pocket. Left back pocket, I should say, for them. And not a great kick at all.

0: 50 for West Perth. Short chip kick
1: goes to Smoker.
0: Just over 5 minutes have been played. No score from either team. 11-5-71 Claremont to 1-6-12. 59 points the margin for Claremont. Power in the middle of the ground goes to Francis Bayman. It goes out wide, where she was able to find her teammate in Pollard. And Pollard just kicks it down the wing into the hands of Webb from Claremont. Thought it was marked, but the call was to play on. Sergeant Wilson received the hand pass, drills it to Power, to Green, I should say, for Claremont. Green goes into the middle of the ground. Was able to find Campo. And Campo goes inside 50, and a mark taken really nicely done by Claremont. And a great mark taken by, guess who, Beck Anderson, who's going to go back and get, hopefully for her, her fourth goal.
2: Beck Anderson did some great work on her defender, who I think was Frances Bayman, early. Just got enough space to then lead up at the kicker and obviously make the most of that mark.
0: So Beck Anderson, she'll be kicking from about 35 metres out. What's she going to be able to do? 6.5 minutes in this quarter played. Beck Anderson to kick her fourth. The height's not a problem. Is the accuracy? Yes, it is. Hooks through for a behind. So now they are up, Claremont that is, by 60 points. 11-6-72 to 1-6-12. I'll update that on the scoreboard shortly as the ball is into the hands of Smoker for West Perth, who takes it out of their defensive 50. And Nelson was able to take the mark at half-back for West Perth. Kicks it down the line. No one was able to mark it. Running onto it nicely is Jackson. Hand pass spills out wide, goes to Robus. Robus, a long hand pass up the top. Claremont were able to slap it down to their advantage into the hands of Husband. Then by hand goes to Valentini. By hand to Viney. Viney doesn't go inside 50. A shocking kick. Ball gets turned over. Norbury for Claremont, for West Perth. Kicks it down the line into the middle of the ground. And Eddie takes it for Claremont in defence. She wastes no time. She runs it and kicks. Goes inside 50 for Claremont. Ball bounces and then lands into the arms of Sergeant Wilson, who kicks it towards the goal square. Not successfully marked by Anderson, who puts her team, her opponent, into a tackle. Power for West Perth is able then to kick it out of bounds, and it'll be slung back in at the left forward pocket for Claremont.
2: You can see West Perth really trying to control it in their back half. They probably need to, you know, once they've found a free one, get a little bit of speed on the footy to expose Claremont. At the moment, that time is giving Claremont defenders plenty to set up and obviously to intercept and send it back in front half.
0: Trying to snap it around her body was Campo, but just fall short and go through for a behind. Good intentions, but 11-6-72 to West Perth's 1-6-12. Ball gets run out by West Perth, and a good mark taken by Van der Heever. Kicks it out of West Perth's defensive 50 to Norbury. Those two are able to link up yet again. Kick almost happened, but Power, Green I should say, was able then to put Norbury into a tackle, and she completely missed her boot when she threw the footy down. So a free kick goes the way of Green, who launches back inside 50 for Claremont. No one's able to mark it. Sprinting onto it is Musica, but she can't get there. Smoker Fisher, I should say, puts her hands up wanting a free kick, and that's exactly what she gets. 11-7-73 is the score. The scoreboard here is about 2 points behind what it actually is as we hit 9 minutes 40. And we got a West Perth play down. And it looks like it's Robus. So the trainers have come on to the ground. She just struggles to... She's on her feet. That's not a problem. But she's struggling to stand up straight. It looks like she's winded. Now she's up straight. Hand

0: ahead. In fact, it's Roper. She looks like she's in a lot of discomfort. She is walking with a bit of a limp with two aides by her side.
1: She had to get up quite high for that mark. I wonder if she's maybe come down on an ankle. I know she has had an ACL injury in the past, so we hope it's not that for her, but she seems to be in quite good spirits now coming off, albeit slowly.
0: So now she just starts to pick up the jog and doesn't seem to be jogging with any difficulty, which is a big relief. So score 11-7-73, West Perth 1-6-12. We're about to get back underway. Few West Perth players screaming for the footy, and it will go out of bounds after it was kicked by Smoker Fisher, I should say, after it was kicked by her. A few players converge and it just bounced off their legs, and right now on the ground looks like Orzel. She's in a bit of discomfort, but she's actually outside the field of play, so the trainers have gone to her. So Claremont at the moment may be playing with one player down, but I don't think that'll be too much of a problem for them. As we see back in the play, Van der Heever is able to take a great mark. She just chips it up the line to McKinnon. McKinnon goes into the middle of the ground. Dodd, does she mark? Yes. Webb came flying through with her fist, but it wasn't successful when stopping her. Dodd was able to take the mark. Norbury on the outer side of the ground is able to inject some speed into the game. Picking it up off the bounce, Fortescue. What does she do? She kicks it inside 54 West Perth, but the umpire says, give the ball back to me because I'm going to award a free kick the way of Claremont and Sergeant Wilson.
1: I think that was for a high fend off there. Fortescue tried to get through, but unfortunately, yep, that arm stiff a bit high.
0: Ball into the hands of Husband, Anderson, I should say. Or Henderson even, who goes into the middle of the ground, but the ball's been turned over. Nelson takes the mark inside the centre circle. She's on Harkin. Just on halfway. She goes over halfway for West Perth with a kick that was able to find Norbury. She sprints and it sends a long hand pass to Dodd, who then goes inside 50 with another hand pass, goes to McKinnon. McKinnon sends it back to Dodd, who's outside there attacking 50, sends a hand pass out to no one. Running onto it, trying to get it, is Fortescue. Fortescue then gets slammed by a few tacklers, and at centre-half forward for West Perth, we're going to have a stoppage with 12 minutes 50 gone. It is 11-7-73 to 1-6-12. Ball got thrown up, ricochets inside West Perth's attacking 50 after Valentini tried to kick it out. And we're going to have a stoppage this time on the paint of 50 for West Perth. McKinnon overruns the footy. Husband sends a hand pass out wide. Dodd was able to receive it. Dodd, hand pass across, tried to find her teammate, but not successful. As Eddie rolls the footy along the ground, can't take it to her advantage. McKinnon turns and goes inside 50 around her body, plucking it from the air really nicely. Claremont in Webb, who clears it from their defensive 50, running onto it. Norbury, so to Green. Green picks it up ahead of Norbury. Norbury slams her down to the ground with 6 minutes just over to play. 11-7-73 Claremont to West Perth's 1-6-12. Ball goes into the hands of Norbury, who was dispossessed. Play on's the call. Husband got the hand pass. She sends a hand pass of her own to Bullis. Bullis runs through two West Perth players, loses control of the footy. She's in a wrestle to regain control, but she won't. She flicks the hand pass up. Not successful. Nelson was able to wrap Perry into a tackle, and we're going to have a stoppage. The ball's now forward of centre for Claremont. Ball gets thrown up. Bullis sends a kick inside 50 for Claremont. It bounces high. Running onto it, Musica read it really well, but she got run down and tackled, holding the ball given the way of West Perth when it looked like almost a certain goal would be going the way of Claremont. West Perth just have that small win of the day. Running out with it is Hay. In defence of West Perth, clears it from their defensive 50, but Ault leapt marks it. for Claremont. She turns, sends a low pass inside 50. Harkin runs onto it. Vander Heaver, her opposing number nine, giving her chase. Ortlep coming through and trying to help Musica. And holding the ball is given against West Perth, and that means Musica is going to go back, have a shot 35 metres out from Claremont's goal, and this to get their 12th goal of the game.
1: One of those difficult ones there where you end up on top of the footy but just have to make an attempt to try get it out, and unfortunately Musica, too good a tackle there, rewarded with a shot on goal.
0: So Musica on an angle, close to the left forward pocket. She'll come in, and it won't be a scoring shot, that's for certain. They all try fly high. They can't get it. Here's Anderson. She has it, but gets slammed to ground for Claremont. And then we're going to have a stoppage right in the goal square for Claremont. A dangerous position for West Perth. We've only got about 4 minutes of this game to play. Claremont aren't able to win it. Robus was the one who did, and she gets taken to ground, and we're going to have another stoppage. This one closer to goal, but not directly in front. This one about 3 metres out from Claremont's goal. They could almost soccer it forward if they wanted to. Perry runs onto it. She might have just done that. I think she has. Perry sockers it through. The goal umpire, rightly so, wants to try to get a few other opinions to see what happened, but I think Perry might have thrown a boot at it and got a goal.
1: And it's what you had to do down there. West Perth have put a lot of numbers around the football, so sometimes all it takes is a little bit of sticking a boot at it magic, and that's great reward for Perry. So I think that's probably her first goal in Waffle W.
0: I think you are right. Yes, you are right. So she was able to get her first goal in Waffle W, World Cup style. And she is able to get Claremont's 12th goal. And Claremont now are able to go to a game-high lead. It is 12-7-79 to West Perth, who are 1-6-12. The margin in this game is up to 67 points. It was all confirmed. The goal umpire had a conference with the field umpires and boundary umpires, and all was given the clear. About 2.5 minutes to go in this game. Vander Heaver sends a kick towards Harkin's way. Unintentionally, Harkin gets run down in the tackle, got the hand pass away just in the nick of time. Power puts the ball on the ground, then is able to run on, tries to get the kick out to Roper, but not successful. As then over there was Orzel on the outer side of the ground, and she gets put into a tackle and taken to ground with about 2 minutes to go. 67 points the margin the way of Claremont, 12-7-79 to 1-6-12.
1: Probably some pleasing signs for West Perth in that their top disposal getters are Fisher, Nelson, Norbury and Bitterfield, who are all young players around the age of 19 or younger. So great signs for them going forward, but a tough day at the office.
0: Musica, hand pass to Valentini. Ball gets turned over. Bitterfield with a bit of speed. She runs inside Claremont's attacking 50. Unintentionally sends a kick up high into the sky. She's almost going to collect her own footy, but doesn't, because running onto it was Perry. Sends a hand pass towards the middle of the ground. Harkin was there in support. Only got about a minute 40 to play. Perry picks up the footy and has to relinquish it back over to the umpire. Ball gets thrown up, and then McKinnon belts it down the line. Ball gets picked up by Huggett. It's a hand pass inward to Smoker, who gets tackled and rammed to ground. Under a minute to play. Ball thrown up. Harkin able to win it, throws it onto her boot, check sides it towards centre half forward. Ball spills inside 50, running onto it. Campo really nicely is able to find some clear space, runs in to have a shot, but just goes through for a behind. 12-8-80 the score now. 68 points the margin. West Perth 1-6-12. West Perth clear it out of their defensive 50. Sergeant Wilson running onto Norbury. Norbury tried to get a kick away, does, but not the greatest. Sergeant Wilson had it before it rolled out of bounds. So there it is, the final siren. West Perth's pain is over, and Claremont record a pretty impressive victory. 68 points is the margin in the end. 12-8-80 to 1-6-12. 68 points, the winning total. At quarter time, it was a 10-point margin the way of Claremont. Then a 54-point margin in the second quarter. 59 in the third. And at the end of the game, 68 points.

0: So having a look at the goal kickers for Claremont, Beck Anderson walks away with the most goals. She kicked three. Hayley Bullis was able to kick two alongside Jade Musica. Rachel Ortlett kicked two. And then singles were able to be kicked by Megan Green, Eva Campo, and Perry as well. For West Perth, they only had the one goal kicker, and that came the way of Hayley Bitterfield. A pretty impressive goal in the third quarter, but just unfortunately for them, that was the only goal they were able to register. Pia, your thoughts on the game? It just wasn't at all what we were expecting. We thought Claremont was going to win. I certainly didn't think by that much, but West Perth just couldn't really fire their shots.
1: Yeah, I think it might have been a different game if West Perth had maybe kicked, you know, one or two goals in the first quarter when they had their opportunities. It is hard to chase all day. Some pleasing signs in the second half, so while they'll be disappointed, they can walk away, you know, particularly knowing some of their really young players stepped up when it was needed, which is excellent, and they'll learn from this. We know Claremont are a quality side, and they have been building as the season goes on, probably admittedly even to them a slow start, but the quality of the players they have and the ability for players to play roles, which means they might not get a lot of the footy, but it means that the team gets the win convincingly. That's a sign of you know, a premiership side, and they're obviously really hungry for the three-peat. So, yeah, look out whoever's got them for the rest of the season, including us in the final round. But, yeah, it will be a memorable win for them for a number of reasons. And, yeah, West Perth will just be looking to regroup and finish their season off strong, I think, from here.
0: So we know that Claremont, probably the best team of the competition in the Waffle W. They were sitting second on the ladder coming into this game. I think they're still going to be in second, and it's only just percentage that is separating them and Swan Districts. Wait until that all officially is confirmed. But you knew that Claremont were going to be impressive coming into this game. You said, Pia, that you've seen them grow and develop throughout this season. But did even this performance surprise you?
1: Yeah, probably. I wouldn't say it was necessarily West Perth lowering their colours, but Claremont just, even when there was a little bit of back and forth momentum shifts, just sticking to what they know and knowing that eventually their opportunities will come, and then being really strong finishers inside 50, that was probably the difference that got them the upper hand early in the game, and then they were able to continue to build from there. So you can't let a team like Claremont, you know, get an early sniff, because that will just reinforce their confidence and they'll keep going and rolling with it. And as West Perth found out, it was a tricky day from there.
0: Absolutely. Absolutely it was. Well, that is us done on Sport FM for this clash between West Perth and Claremont. Claremont come away the victors by 68 points. Pia, been wonderful to have you in the commentary box. Thanks so much for joining us.
1: No, it's been great to be here. I got in for a couple of extra opportunities last season, but yeah, to get one on the board this season is nice, and to keep my footy brain ticking on a bye weekend has been good also.
0: That it has been, and hopefully it's not the last time we see you. I'm sure it won't. We'll hope to see you later on through this. Well, hopefully we don't. Exactly. If we see you later on season, means South Freo haven't progressed. So hopefully we see you at a time that's convenient for you next time we speak to you, is the best way I can put it.
1: Diplomatically put.
0: Yes.
1: Thanks, Ethan.
0: Pleasure. Right, we are off to the footy, because you're going to be hearing the NIRS's coverage of the AFL this Sunday. That will come to you right after the break. Thanks so much for joining us, and can't wait to chat to you next time.
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0: the Saints are going to jump on the Bombers, of course. That's going on at the moment. And they've got a pretty handy lead there, huge, of about, I would say, 38 points as we've got it halfway through the second quarter. So Saints are 38 points up over the Bombers at Marvel Stadium. That's happening at the moment. The only other game being played today is that one, and this one we're about to broadcast. So Saturday, let's have a look at Saturday footy because it was fascinating. Melbourne by 35 points over Hawthorn in Launceston. At one stage, the Demons led the Hawks by 90 points. 90 points. I mean, that they absolutely jumped them in the first quarter. At one stage, it looked like it was going to be 150 points. I think that's fair to say. And then, you know, 12, I think it was 12 goals in the last quarter for the Hawks. And the Demons are obviously absolutely stuffed. But they got back and made it a bit respectful. What the hell happened yesterday?
1: It was unbelievable. I was obviously calling and had a look. 7-5-1-2 in the first quarter. 13-8-1-3 in that first half. Hawthorn did kick 9-2 in the last quarter to put a little bit of respectability. But, look, all credit does go to the Demons. Sparrow had 26, Pickett 25. Van Ruyn and Fritsch kicked 5 apiece. And then also for Hawthorn, Marbiel Chol kicked 5. So it's very rare that you'll see three players in a game kick 5 apiece. So that was, Melbourne were outstanding. Unbelievable, but you know, question marks over the Hawks for sure.
2: Yeah, well, I was in the hills watching a bit of a hills footy over the weekend, and someone bumped into me and said, Melbourne are 15 goals in front of them. What?
0: Yeah.
2: So, yeah, a bit of a shock when I heard that. I had to have a look at a bit of a replay, but I did see Van Roy just smashing some goals. So, he must have had a boot on.
1: One of the things that I'm concerned about, Baz, is the crowd down at UTAS Stadium. They only had 9,500 at UTAS Stadium for that game, and you would think Melbourne and Hawthorn would attract a little bit more than that.
0: You'd think so. I think with the Devils coming in, it's probably, and the Hawks obviously exiting that situation of playing footy in Tassie from that period onwards how would you put it? I think, you know, everyone's second-guessing themselves a little bit. I think there would have been a lot of kids that grew up with the Hawks through that period, around the region in particular, that, you know, would have made that was their club. So there's going to be a transitional period with that, I think, with the new side coming in, which is what I think we all want. We all want to see a side come out. Tasmania's always been a traditional AFL heartland, so it's great to have the side coming in. But there is a little bit of a transition that's going to need to take place, because not only Hawthorn, North Melbourne, the side we'll see today, also put a lot into their footy in regards to Hobart and the Hawks, of course, in Launceston.
2: Yeah, and also we know that there's going to be a lot of young players that are going to be putting on a jumper for Tasmania, so it depends on what stock they're going to get.
0: You both coached at levels of footy, high levels of footy, so when you see a result like that, we see, look at a side like Hawthorn, and up until a week ago, you know, we all guess, really. This great game at the highest level, you never really know what's going to happen, because you've got all these quality kids from all over Australia that play, and it's a melting pot of not really knowing what's going to happen every game from top to bottom. But when you see a result like that, when you see a side like Hawthorn that are touted very strongly as a top-four side and a possible premiership chance, get to a point in a match like that where they're 90 points down on what is a cauldron, that ground down there for them. That's a fortress it has been over many, many years. Do you raise an eyebrow and go, what is happening in turn? They could turn this round in a week, but that was a huge, massive smash yesterday. Or are we discrediting the Demons a little bit?
1: I think it's a combination of both. You know, Melbourne have got some star-studded players in there. Gorn and Pickett and, Sparrow played some good footy. They've got some talent. I guess when I was coaching, we were on the receiving end by about 20 goals. I didn't go in the next week talking about, hey, this is what happened last week. I just scrapped it out of the memory bank for the boys and said, there's not much we can do. I know we're better. So I think Sam Mitchell might take that route as well. I think here as well, last week in the showdown, everyone expected the Adelaide Crows to win. The Crows went over to Perth an extra day earlier than normal, probably just to get out of the Adelaide bubble, get away from it, and then go, right, we reset. They got over the line on Friday night by 25 points against West Coast. But, you know, everyone expected them to beat West Coast by more than that. At the end of the day, your 4 points is your 4 points. Let's just get a win on the board after a disappointing loss the week before. So I think Sam Mitchell might look at that and go, you know what, we're better than that. We know we are. Even if you're a percent off, Baz, you go missing. So, yeah. Look, I think let's just scrap that out and look forward to next week.
2: Yeah, totally agreed. Like, that's one of those things when you're a player, knowing if you've been beaten that by that much, what do you need to prepare yourself for next week? As a coach, probably it's more along the lines of, you know, what broke down for us? You know, where did we lose? Were we lose in the midfield? Would we lose in the forward line? You know, I think if you look at Port last week, I mean, they could have beaten the Crows by a lot more. I think they scored around 9 points where they literally just missed the goal. So, yeah. You know, at the end of the day is that it all comes down to, next week. It's about your next week, how you're going to build up and what you're going to do.
0: Well, the other results yesterday, as I said, they were all interesting. Giants 21-point winners over the Dockers. So that was at Manuka Oval. They were undefeated for 14 games. The Dockers, the Giants were desperate, in need of a win. Obviously, their season is slipping away. They were 6-9 before yesterday. And somehow, Adam Kingsley has got his side up to do what they did yesterday. Jake Stringer kicked 7 goals. Sides can flick a switch sometimes. We know they've got injury concerns. The Dockers have got hardly really any injuries to be overly concerned about, but they were able to flick the switch yesterday. It's such a talented group. Young Cadman was magnificent. You go through that list again with the Bedfords and all these players that we know. Sam Taylor in the backup. Lockie Ash yesterday was amazing. So they were able to flick the switch yesterday and get the job done over the top side in the competition.
2: Totally. And I have a look at Oliver Green. He was outstanding out there as well. And look, you said Stringer. Stringer has he's come from the Dogs. He's come over there. He's just trying to find his feet. And he found his feet yesterday. He knows what he needs to do. He's been one of those players that's just on the cusp of really wanting to take the game apart. And, you know, and he did on the weekend.
0: The one thing about Jake Stringer, Huge, is that the one thing he's spoken about this year that's a little bit different is due to the fact that they've had injuries, particularly earlier in the year, with the Josh Kelly's, obviously we know, with his hip issue, he won't be here till next year, but there's plenty of others. Jesse Hogan, again, wasn't there yesterday in the forward half. But he's talked about taking on a bit of a leadership role with a young player. That seems to have brought the best out in him. He's a mature-age player now. And we know he's been, you know, the package and all that, and he's a bit of Hollywood about him in the past. But now he seems really focused. That was his career high best for goals yesterday, 7 goals. And, I actually called the game, but I felt, you know, I think most did. He was the difference between the two sides.
1: It's taken him a while to obviously adjust to that style of how he plays as a footballer. 7 goals, 2 from 12 kicks yesterday. I think he's a premiership player. Bring that experience and bring what you can. Look, I don't know how many more years he'd have left in this game, but I would assume that, you know, you would go in with that mentality of supporting all these young kids coming through the system to say, don't do this. He's been at the top and he's certainly been at the bottom in terms of, I guess you could say, behaviour from an AFL player. He can turn around to these guys and say, don't do this. Train hard, do all the right things that you need to do to enable you to achieve the best results you can as an AFL footballer. And I think, you know, him doing that will make the GWS Giants a lot better. But look, he's an outstanding talent, and you know it would be so good. Yes, they dub him the package. If the package could bring anywhere between 3 and 5 goals a game, I think he would be just an absolute superstar of this competition.
0: He's a big-bodied player now because just through maturity and obviously a lot of off pre-seasons, you both played up forward. You know it's like that forward craft. You're a big body for you. You used to knock a few bodies around when you play. But there was a passage of play yesterday he won't get a stat for. And there was 3 Dockers defenders 15 metres out from goals. The ball came in high and there was Stringer. Now, they did the right thing. They set underneath the footy ready for the spoil. He came in, had a couple of metres on them. He hit that pack hard. And if you watch it, the 3 defenders split. One went forward. The ball goes to the front. Toby Green grabs it. Toby Green grabs it. Snapped the goal 20 metres out. He won't get a stat for that. But to me, that was experience, forward craft. He's not going to mark it. He's going up against 3 big... Pierce was one of them. But he thought, what I can do is impact this contest with physicality. And that's going to spill the footy. And when you've got a bloke like... To me, that was, again, just that sign of maturity of a player that's just that... He's elite right now.
2: Yeah, and he's had to. I mean, I know he's had to adapt to stuff. I think he's changed faith as well. He's gone more. He's in Muslim. He's actually doing the praying also halfway through the game too. So look, I think he's changed. His maturity has changed, and you point that out. But he now knows his, as Eugene says, he now knows his place in the club. He knows what he needs to do to build himself up. But he has built himself a bit of a reputation in the past that he wasn't doing those type of things. The team stuff. So for him to actually do that, and we can see that. Now the spoils are coming from me actually doing hard work. So congratulations to him.
0: Yep, he has looked very, very good. We'll go through the other matches. The Pies 6 points over the Gold Coast. I want to talk about that because there was a massive melee / brawl, whatever you want to call it. It was real old school. Everyone he got involved, all the players on the ground just before half time. And Carlton were 2 point winners over Richmond. But the National Indigenous Radio Service have a new partnership. I want to talk about that with the NBN joining us to help give people a clearer understanding of what the NBN can do for you right across Australia. And to tell us all about it, our man Chris Johnson caught up with NBN Ambassador the great Shay Cockatoo Collins during the week to talk all things NBN.
3: Continuing on our partnership with the NBN on the National Indigenous Radio Service, which goes right around Australia, Essendon and Port Adelaide great Shay Cockatoo Collins is with us again this week. Hello, Shay. How are you?
4: Hey, Chris. How are you?
3: Oh, I'm very good, brother. But over the last few weeks, Shay's spoken to us about your role within the NBN and the community Wi-Fi program. But can you tell us exactly what the NBN is?
4: Yes, I can, Chris. So the NBN, otherwise known as the National Broadband Network, was set up a little over a decade ago to provide connectivity for all Australians. It is a GBE, which is a government business enterprise. It's not privatised. What it's meant to do is be independent of the government to also provide, you know, a service, a required service, a very important service to the Australian people. The best way that I can explain it really is when we're talking about RSPs. The RSPs, they use, let's say NBN is the airport. Let's use that analogy. The NBN is the airport. The airport with the housing where you go in through security, you go on board, you've got the runways, everything's set. So all the infrastructure's there to be utilised by the consumer. Now, that is the NBN. Let's say that the RSPs, they're the airlines, your Qantas, your Virgin, your other smaller regional carriers. They're what you call your RSPs. So you'll pay the bill. You'll pay them the money to go and fly somewhere here and there, but you won't pay NBN, you won't pay the airport. What they do is they add the cost of their rent or whatever that they may use for the usage of that airport, that airstrip. So that's kind of the best way that I can explain it.
3: Excellent. And the difference between NBN and at home against a mobile phone?
4: NBN at home, you can get different systems. So there's the fibre to the premise. That's mostly in metropolitan areas and high intensity or density regional areas. You'll get fixed wireless towers and you'll get satellite. They're all the same, as in they provide access to the internet. You can buy different speeds and different plans. Up to you what is best suited for you and your family.
3: What information is provided through the website, which is nbn.com.au/check?
4: Chris, there's plenty. I mean, you know, like our lives are pretty busy, and so the last thing we think of is, say you've already got an existing NBN network at home provided through, again, the new RSP, and it might be slow, it might be fast, you don't know, and you just move on with life. What's provided on that the NBN website is information that makes people's lives easier and to inform them, really, on what simple things like if something's going wrong at home, people say, you know what, that damn internet connection, it's not working for me. They may use other words. But that frustration's still there, Chris. So what the website is there to provide is when people do have time, and it's a mistake that many people, many households make, again, because we're so busy with our lives, the cost of living and all of this stuff that's absorbing our minds and attention. What I would ask, if you know, when people do have the time, sit down, go and have a look at the NBN website.
3: Well, thanks, Shay. It's always good to catch up with you, brother. It's always a bit of a laugh when you and I catch up. But thanks again, and brother, we'll talk again next week.
4: No worries. Good to talk to you, Chris.
5: You're tuned to Round 17 for the 2026 AFL Premiership season. 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With Eugene Warrior, Barry Denner and Shane Tongiri.
1: Oh yes, welcome back to the magnificent Adelaide Oval, round 17 clash of the Toyota AFL Premiership season. Port Adelaide taking on North Melbourne. And it's always a good voice to hear, the great Shay Cockadoo Collins. Shane Tongri.
2: Yes, no, Shay's a good caller. I love to hear he's doing all right.
1: And did you ever play against him?
2: Yeah, I did. I actually played against him at, we're at Centrals versus Port Adelaide at Port Augusta.
1: That was in 1993, that was. I remember
2: yes,
1: that.
2: Was. Yes, that was a great game. We got flogged, but that was nice to stand Shay and kick two on him, which was nice.
1: Shay doesn't need to hear that.
0: He had some big games, didn't he, Shay?
1: Oh,
0: when he was at Essendon, he had some massive games.
1: He was an absolute ripper, he was.
0: He was a gun.
1: And then even come back to Port Adelaide and contributed there. Is very unlucky, Shay, in terms of missing out on premierships. And, so in 93, he got drafted to Essendon. He stayed... at the end of 92, he got drafted.
0: That's right.
1: He decided, Sheeds obviously rang him and said, do you want to come over halfway during 93, the Baby Bombers?
0: Yeah,
1: he said,
0: yeah.
1: No, I want to stay at Port Adelaide and play a league grand final.
0: Yeah.
1: Port Adelaide won the 92 SANFL grand final. Baby Bombers win in 93.
0: Yes.
1: Shay leaves for the 94 season.
0: Yes.
1: Port Adelaide win 94, 95, 96.
0: Yes.
1: Shay leaves at the end of 98,
0: yes,
1: I reckon, and then in 2000 Essendon win the flag.
0: That's so right.
1: And then he retired in 2003.
0: And
1: Port Adelaide win
0: in 2004.
1: So he's been a bit unlucky.
0: Well,
1: so
0: maybe he wasn't listening to that.
1: sorry, Shay, if I upset you. So hope you're going all right up there in sunny Queensland. As the umpires are just making their way out on the oval, and just before the break, we're going to get stuck into the Collingwood GWS game, Baz, and one of the big things come out of that was the Braden Maynard incident. Obviously, between him and Ben Long, there was an incident. I think Braden Maynard said that he broke a rib as a result. But
0: could have broke a rib. He said, I might have a broken rib.
1: I might be sore. But there was a bit of umpire contact.
0: Yeah, there was. I mean, well, we all saw it. The melee happened. Everyone came in. The emotions are heightened. You're flying the flag for your mates, for your jumper. So all 18 from either side. Now, I think there was two players that weren't involved for about 10 seconds, and in the end they thought, oh, well, we better get involved too. So the whole lot were involved. We don't see that often anymore. The game, I'll say this from an executive level, doesn't like it. But we certainly saw it yesterday. And, the umpire contact, I don't know, it's pretty hard. It was in the pack. He was pushed in a little bit maybe, Shane, and then he certainly wasn't going for the umpire. He was trying to get to Ben Long, so who had remonstrated with earlier. So I don't know. I don't think it's got to be deliberate. I don't think it was deliberate. If anything, it was accidental or incidental or whatever you want to call it. So I think it's going to be a fine, but it's about a 50-50 with the critics at the moment, or those watching on this side of the fence. Some are saying you'll get weeks, and others saying you'll get a fine.
2: Yeah, well, I think the interesting part is that there were players, my understanding was that the guys that were on the bench actually got involved. So
0: yeah.
2: I think there's got to be a bit more controversy thrown into this, and
0: yeah.
2: Not only just the hands on the umpire, but the others that jumped off the bench.
0: Tens of thousands of dollars, and lots of tens of thousands of dollars in fines over this one, Huge.
1: Yeah, well, you would think, I think it, as you said, probably a fine. Toby Green got done as well for umpire contact, and he got a couple of matches. So,
0: he did.
1: Whether they go down that path and be consistent remains to be seen.
3: But you
0: you told me earlier, which has happened only today, which is amazing. I always find this fascinating. So this happened yesterday, and in the VFL today, I think it was the Bombers and the Saints at Windy Hill, there was umpire contact today by one of the Bombers, which looks a little bit more
6: severe than uppercut.
0: Well, I'm sure he didn't mean it. That's what he's trying to do, but the vision doesn't look great.
1: But how close do you have to get to the umpire to realise, oh, I'm impeding in his space, I better just...
0: Or it is the umpire. Well, I don't know the circumstances surrounding it, but the vision from what we've seen... here it is again. Well, you just got up here. There's a hand that goes across the face of the umpire. It's a... What do you reckon, Shane?
2: It looked like a bit of a palm, but, I mean, we do talk about Toby Green compared to that. I mean, Toby Green pushed through.
0: Yeah.
2: I think he ended up getting 9 games from memory. And you look at this, the vision is that there was a bit of a palm to the, you know, to the face.
0: But he wouldn't have been trying to do that.
2: I think he was remonstrating something.
0: With something, with a player.
2: Through with the arm and, yes.
0: But that's where you've got to be careful because it's the duty of care. That's what they say.
6: Yeah.
0: You can't make any... You want to run through an umpire, don't make an excuse. Don't run through the umpire.
1: And all the time, boundary stoppage... The umpire actually directs, hey, I'm coming back, watch my space. But the big issue here, Baz, is it's the 6th consecutive loss for the Gold Coast Suns. They're in a bit of strife, the Suns.
0: So do you think, Shane and Hughes, do you think that the runners come to an end, the elimination final last year, of course, against the Dockers, they win that. They move to, they play 2 finals for the first time in the history of their club. We've seen a lot in footy with sides that will ride. The Brisbane Lions in 99 made a preliminary final, dropped out in 2001, 2003, they win the flag. So not uncommon for a young side to rise and fall before rising in. Is that what we're seeing, Huge, with the Gold Coast Suns this year?
1: Oh, look, I think so. They're up and down, and I think, you know, that's probably probably consistent with the experience that they do have on their list. They've brought Petrarca in. They've brought another couple of good players. But they've got Rowell and Anderson and Took Miller. They've got some really good players. I think it's just a matter of getting that consistency around them. And who knows how they could be. It might be the same, like you said. There's a three-peat potentially in the pipeline. They may have a drop-down season here in 2026. Beware in 27, 28. Who knows?
2: Yeah, and talk about teams that are dropping down. I mean, Essendon, I mean, look, they are bombing. Like, they are getting 65 points by the Saints.
0: Oh, no.
2: The Saints are flying. You know, they are Saints, so they are going to fly. But the Bombers are definitely dive bomb.
1: Tell us about that, Baz.
0: Well, the Bombers are searching for a new coach, of course. Dean Solomon at the reins at the moment. They didn't get any bounce when they decided to part ways with Brad Scott. As of Carlton have, who won again last night, a couple of point winners over Richmond. 7 in a row for Josh Fraser. But no, the Bombers have had no bounce, have they, Shane? And they're getting belted today against the Saints. And that all bodes a question. James Hurd's, again, put a very strong foot forward this week and definitively wants the job. Will you take an assistant coach's job? No. I want the top job. That's what I'm going after. That's the job I'm going for. So... The Essendon Footy Club's got a lot of thinking to do, got a lot of work to do, and they have bottomed out.
2: Yeah, and look, it comes down to confidence. Now, you have a look at James Hurd. He spoke this morning on the TV and regards one of the sports shows, and he basically talked about how confidence in the young men that are in there, and they're just not wanting to take the game on. So I think, part of what Essendon are trying to achieve is not working at the moment because they don't have that their grounding. But, yeah, to get a coach that's going to give them that confidence is definitely a means.
1: We're going to take a break. Thank you very much for those insights there, Shane Tongru. We're going to take our last break before this game kicks off in a couple of minutes. Both sides of Port Adelaide have been out for the last 5 minutes. North Melbourne have just entered the arena here. We're going to take a quick commercial break and we'll be back on the other side. You're listening to the AFL Indigenous Broadcasting via the National Indigenous Radio Service right across Australia.
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0: Ah, yes, both sides out on the ground, not far away from action here at Adelaide Oval to finish us off for the weekend. Isn't it good news that the AFL Indigenous broadcast now covering three games a weekend? We kicked off our Saturday night broadcast last night. That'll go through right through till the end of the year, so really good stuff. It was Richmond and Carlton last night with Caitlin Ashmore was looking after us. Caitlin will be heading towards her 100th game this year for the Hawks in AFLW. And Big Tim Solly called it his... Big Tim was an average-sized kid. And then as a young man, about 15, he shot up with a growth spurt. And his mates, he used to be Tim before that, and his mates said, gee, you're tall, and they called him Big Tim. And it just always stuck. And Travis Fitzgibbon was there last night as well.
1: Got an unbelievable voice, Tim Solly. I was just talking to you.
0: Real Dennis Cometti sort of voice.
1: How do I get to listen to Tim Solly on the National Indigenous Radio Service?
0: How do you?
1: Yeah.
0: Oh, you just listen. What do you...
1: is there a podcast that I can go back to?
0: No. Oh, well, no.
1: I want to listen to the great
0: Well, he's just got to listen when he's on, as you were listening the other night. So
1: I listened to the great.
0: Well, you can ring him on the phone. Well, you've got his phone. Maybe you can ring him on the phone. You drive along in your car, Shane. You want to talk?
1: Hey, Tim. Just give me a call, Tim.
0: Yeah, Tim will go, what do you want? So, mate, can you just talk? I want to listen to your voice.
1: Just give me a call.
0: Yeah. Anyway, both these sides out in the ground, Shane. As I said, off the top, the Kangaroos. They win today. They're back in the top 10. So they, if they finish there, that's the wild card round. And they have a crack at the new look finals at the end of the year. And for Port Adelaide, they're three games out of the top 10, and they just need to keep winning. They're coming off one of the most impressive wins of the year last week against the Adelaide Crows here. What are your expectations this afternoon?
2: Yeah, well, look, Port Adelaide have got a lot of proof, and in regards to what they did last week, destroying the Crows, their midfield was just awesome. I mean, Horn Francis, Zach Butters, just I've never seen Zach play out of his heart. You know, who knows where he's going to be next year? But look, whoever picks him up and whether he stays at Port is going to be very telling. But looking at this North Melbourne side, look, they're not just an average side. They're sitting 11th at the moment, but you know they've got Sherry's back in as ruck, so I think that's going to be a good duel, and I think the way that Port can structure up against them, it could be a really interesting game.
0: You mentioned Zach Butters. You both live in the town. What are you hearing? What are the hallway whispers? What's everyone saying in the back streets and alleyways around town? Is he still considering? There's a very strong pull for him to head what is for him to go home, which is back to Victoria. But is the belief he's still considering his opportunity to stay at Port Adelaide?
1: Well, I heard down the little back streets of Gilbert Street, actually,
0: yes.
1: Baz.
0: Long way from the ground, Gilbert Street.
1: The cafe that you're at, he said at the after the bye, he spoke to the players. So I think the players are potentially aware, maybe some players. The pool's too great, and you know, he's been a massive contributor to Port Adelaide. Port Adelaide fans would hate to see him go, but one of the things that I reckon he's gone, but one of the things I'd like to see is some of the AFL players, when they come out, similar to the NRL, where they say, hey, look, I'm going to Melbourne Storm next year. They still play the remaining 8 games, and then they get a nice little send-off from their crowd at the end of the year to say, thanks for your contribution. We wish you all the best. Don't play too well against us. And I don't think the AFL is, and more the spectators, are ready for that. You know, if Zach Butters has come out, you know, after this game and says, oh, look, I'm heading to the Western Bulldogs, they would bring the club and say, don't play him. Play someone else. But at the end of the day, you got to play your best players on the field anyway. So, look, I reckon he's gone.
0: It's funny, isn't it, Shane, when we look back, because before the national competition took over, and we know so many players, Stephen Michael springs to mind, that wanted to stay close to family, to home, and wouldn't make that, Polly Farmer, the players that go from interstate and go back, the Eberts that did the same, the pull to come home. Now the luxury for the, it's not called the luxury for AFL players these days, you can go back home, but you're still playing the highest level of footy. You can still play in the AFL. Back in days in the 70s and 60s and probably up through the 80s even, you couldn't do that. You want to leave Victoria, you're going back to play state league.
2: Yeah, well, it goes back to, I have a look at Long, when he left Northern Territory to come down to play in Melbourne, and the Cracker Brothers from, from West WA. Yep. So, look, they were very strong Indigenous players that, did leave, but they had that little bit of time to go back home. So, but, I mean, look, the pull for, community and home and structure, it does bring you back to grounding, and, that's what we like. When I was drafted, I was thinking I was going to go to Melbourne. I thought, I trained at Carlton. I thought Carlton were going to pick me up. They had the chance to grab me. I was sitting at work at Telstra because I had the full-time work still. But, I got a phone call and they said, look, you're stuck in Adelaide. And I was like, oh, okay, well, fair enough. But that was the draft. That's what it was like. Yeah. So that was the mid-draft. But, who knows? You get draft somewhere, all of a sudden you've got to up and pack. You've got to take things away. You might have a girlfriend or you might have a partner or kids. All of a sudden you're moving and you're gone.
0: Yeah.
2: And it's like, literally, where he's staying, what home, and that's set up by the clubs these days.
0: It's a big life impact, isn't it?
2: Massive.
0: Massive. What about you? Did you ever get the pull to go to, you played a lot of South Australian footy. You were at Port Adelaide, of course. You hooked up with Port and the Adelaide Crows. And so did you ever sort of give a tap on the shoulder from the other side of the border and say, listen, we're having a look at you?
1: Well, it's funny because the year that I got drafted, Collingwood come out and spoke to me for a couple of hours, and I thought I maybe heading to Collingwood, and I think they had picked 45 in the end, but 46, and Adelaide Crows had picked 44, their only pick, and they picked me. And
0: consider what that would have been? I mean, you were a young man at the time. Were you starting to consider the ramifications of moving away from all you know?
1: I've never been a homesick sort of guy. I'm a little bit different to some other players that have been around and say they're homesick. I couldn't wait to get out of home, to be honest.
0: And, there you go.
1: Mum and Dad, they knew that I was happy to get out as well. So, look, it is what it is, and it turned out the way it is. And
0: so
1: who knows if
0: what year was that?
1: 94. So if I did have an outstanding career, I wouldn't have met you, Baz.
0: That is true. And in 94... And for all the Collingwood fans out there, what you just probably alluding to is that by not getting him, it's probably cost them a flag or two. So fair enough. You see where it was going in that path. So, who's your winner today and by how much, Shane?
2: I like Port, but I feel that North Melbourne probably might just sneak home, take the chocolate, so I reckon by about 7 to 8 points.
0: There we go.
2: Ooh. I think it's going to close one.
1: Oh, look, I think Port Adelaide, off the back of their performance last week, they're outstanding, and they need to, in order for them to try and push for finals, they need to perform today, and I reckon they'll win by 25 points.
0: All right, the toss. I think Port Adelaide, just on what you said, I think on the back of what was one of the most impressive performances I've seen all year against the Crows, I couldn't see them dropping that too quickly, although North have been impressive, plenty to play for. Port for mine in a very close one. They'll go to the right of our broadcast position to the Riverbank stand end. Here's Eugene Warrior to kick us off.
1: Jordan Sweet won that clearance. Horn Francis grabs it. Sloppy looking kick. Goes to Simpkin. Handballs off to LDU. Goes inside forward 50 for the first time. Ball spins end over end, comes at the back. Byrne Jones, handballs, Lukosius, another handball, Horn Francis. Driving ball down the broadcast side, Vizentini up front. Daniel, handballs off. Comden, they're working backwards. LDU's under the pump. Now he gets away, has to go back. They go back inside defensive 50. Aiden Corr just gets off 1 foot. Goes down the line looking for Lukosius. Bit of time and space, punches it down the line. Very close to the boundary line.
0: Ooh.
1: And Richards has taken the mark.
0: Jeez. Was he over, you reckon?
1: I reckon he was.
0: So Richards, he's about 70 from home. He goes short inside his forward 50. Very, very short. And the mark has been taken by Durden. And he goes short further into the deep right forward pocket to Ollie Wines, the veteran. And he's marked this about 30 metres out from goal, but he's only a few metres inside the boundary. So Ollie Wines wanders back with a footy. The riverbank end with purpose. Thanks, Ollie, says the umpire. And Ollie says, thank you. And I'll have a shot for goal. Game 285 for Ollie Wines. Been around for so long. His 12th game for the year. He's only kicked a couple of snags this year. Let's see how he goes. Tough angle. Drop punt. Straight kick. Halfway up the post. It hits the post. And Porter on the board there. One behind. And North Melbourne yet to score. A couple of minutes into the first term.
1: Callum Daniel brings it back in quickly.
9: Stand.
1: And that out of sight.
9: Play Parker. On. Inside. Play on.
1: Umpire's called play on. You can hear it through the mics. Over the top, Darling. Ball on that out of side. Burn Jones, he's wrapped up. Goes to Jones. Here's Butters. Point of the square. He's 80 from home. He just kicks it long into the top of the cage. Almost the mark. Georgiades bounces back on it. Well done there by the Roos defence. And it's rushed through for a minor score. And there was Luke McDonald. Put the pressure on. Charlie Compton also. 2 points, Port Adelaide.
0: Straight away, Port get a couple of looks, Shane.
2: Yeah, they're looking pretty sharp at the moment. Might have changed my tip.
1: You can't do that, Baz. Come on, Baz. A
0: couple of minutes in. So Daniels has kicked a half-back for the Kangaroos. Spargo the target, but it was knocked out of his hands and players standing tackle. It's dropping, holding the ball. Free kick to Wardlaw. That'll get against Drew, who was sort of standing with the footy in between him and Wardlaw. Anyway, the kick out the outer side wing. Darling's got it. He's dragged by one arm, but got boot to ball. About 5 metres, only as far as Alier, who tried to shove it underneath the Butters. He was under the pump. He shoved it out the back to Horn Francis. The umpire's whistle's gone. And the free kick was Horn Francis, who got caught high. Kicks back to halfback. The defensive 50 to Zerk Thatcher, the former Bomber, a true centre halfback, and he takes a mark.
1: Goes broadcast side. Simpkin comes from the side. Intercepts that. Point of the square. Handballs off LDU. He's got a chance. Flying shot. Now he pulls the trigger. Goes in short and finds Larky. 30 metres out. 45 degree angle. He's on the outer side. Kicking left of your dial to the northern end. And he'll have the first look for the Kangaroos.
0: 150th game for Nick Larky today, Shane. Good way to start for the goal with his first kick, you reckon?
2: Yeah, I reckon he might kick the cherries out of it. So we go.
1: He kicked 1.5 last week, so he hopefully he's packed the goal-kicking boots here.
0: Well, that might be the reverse Moz you just put on him.
1: And he comes for his first real look at it.
0: Yes,
1: he's happy with it. He's got the Kangaroos on the board on this nice Sunday afternoon here at Adelaide Oval. Their first, 1-6, Port Adelaide, 2 points. Yeah, 1.5 last week. Tell you what, Sheasel had 43 disposals last week, Caleb Daniel 40, and Luke Parker 31. They were the ones that certainly got them going. 1-4 of their last five have the Kangaroos.
0: He's become such a mature, strong forward, I reckon, in the space. What's, say, 2 years?

0: He stands still on defensive 50. Another little sneaky one out the back to Simkin, who goes short to O'Sullivan, who takes the mark close to the boundary at half back. He's called the play on because he's walked over the mark. No one's coming towards him, so he's just standing there with a footy. Parker decides to make position. And Fess Parker takes the mark halfway between halfback and wing for the Kangaroos right on the boundary.
1: Parker just kicks it long in the cherry direction. Trembath comes over the top. Gets a bit of his own crumb. Now takes off. Bursts of speed. Handball's back inboard. LDU gets around Butters. Spearing ball into the pocket looking for Spargo. And the ball goes too far, too wide. Out of bounds on the full. Be a relieving free kick to Port Adelaide, and Logan Evans will be that man.
0: Logan Evans has got to jump the fence, Shane, and he's walking down the race.
1: This is not 20 footy
0: metres to get the footy.
2: He's going to get a pie.
0: Shane, what's going on? Where's he gone?
1: This is not country footy.
0: He's now come back up the road. He's jumping the fence again and throwing the footy back on the ground.
1: There'll be car horns around here soon.
0: God, so surely someone's got to stand in that hole, Shane.
2: You think
0: can
2: so.
0: You make a call or two? You got a lot of power around here.
2: I'll go down there. Yeah. Boundary rider for the day.
0: Evans kicks the Vicentini, but he dropped the mark and off hands it spills to Stevens for the Kangaroos. Short to Trembath on the lead. And off his hands, doesn't go out of bounds, goes out of bounds now. And the boundary thrown within shoe. Players push and shove. They might have got a little bit excited by watching the Pies and Gold Coast yesterday. Might want to have a crack at that themselves. 40 around for the Kangaroos goal. Boundary throw in, broadcast side of the ground. They got one straight goal and two behinds of Port Adelaide.
1: Drempai throws it back in. Sherry up against Sweet. Darcy Byrne-Jones, he gets upended by Sherry. He's a big man. He ain't going anywhere when you lay that tackle.
3: Hold the meter.
1: 40 metres around. Here umpire Matt Stevic almost got knocked into. LDU goes over the top. Meade goes in, crash and bash. Wardlaw's hovering. Sherry gets it out. Umpire's blown the whistle. It'll be a free kick.
3: Let it go.
1: Got a Georgie Wardlaw.
0: So he's got a head like a walnut, hasn't he? Shane?
2: He's had a head like only a mother would love.
0: Yeah.
1: As he plays on, just places it up in the Larky direction, comes over the top, and Jordan Sweet fists that for a minor score, and their first minor score for the day. To the Kangaroos, 1-1-7, 2 points up Port Adelaide. We've travelled 7.5 minutes, first quarter.
0: It's one of those players who just goes in any situation, doesn't even think about it, does he?
2: No, just like opening a bus door.
0: Yeah, yes. Kick out into the wing, no mark taken, big leap cherry in that for the Kangaroos. Another free kick, this time Vicentini. So a lot of whistles early. Just don't want to see too many sort of ticky touchwood free kicks. It's just a look like an innocuous marking contest, but you got to have structure, I suppose, and you got to play within the rules, but you don't want to see too many little free kicks. Anyway, Vicentini's got this little short pass to Byrne-Jones. He's bumped off his kick, and it lands straight with Stevens, so skills not at their highest level at the moment. Both sides just feeling their way. Little chip kick inboard to Harvey, and Harvey's marked for the Kangaroos at halfback. He goes further back to true centre halfback to Comben. And he goes across half back to the outer side, and the mark's been taken by Goda.
1: Goda just slides the ball down centre wing.
4: Stand, play on.
1: Nice mark. Yours. By Spargo, handballs off to Core. Goes to a one-on-one. Darling in the box seat, takes a mark, 60 out.
4: Stand.
1: Get back off his mark.
4: Play on.
1: He's got an opportunity to punch it into the direction of Larky. Zerha's there, fisted away over the top. Vicentini goes bang. Over the boundary line, out of bounds, right forward pocket. Left of your dial, down that northern end.
0: The young Goda, it's his 14th game. If he becomes the greatest of all time, like, say, a Wayne Carey type.
1: What do they call him?
0: He'd be called, it's pretty easy to call him the GOAT, wouldn't it? Hey? You reckon?
1: Absolutely.
0: Spargo's had his head ripped off at ground level, but he slipped. And the umpire rightly says, you know what, I'm going to ball that up.
1: So would they say go to the GOAT?
0: Yeah, that's what I mean. Like, it's a name just ready for greatness, isn't it, really? Kick outside defensive 50 for Port Adelaide, or just outside. And the mark's taken by Durden. He goes out wide to Butters. Little hand pass to Burgoyne. Got space on the wing out of sight, and he's taken a bounce.
1: Goes long inside Ford 50. George out. He's in the box seat. Takes it. No, he doesn't. Ball spills loose. Numbers are plenty for the Kangaroos. They're all over it. Whitlock was at the bottom of the pack, but Georgiades had a good first look at it. Couldn't hold on to it.
4: North, Tristan,
1: it's about 30 metres around. A sweet. Taps it. In the

0: Riders' direction. Ball spills loose. Wardlaw, hard as they come. LDU at the bottom of the pack. Handball's off to Harvey. Sling it around with hands. Stevenson has to retreat, and they go back into the pocket, and Comden takes the mark.
1: Went to hand pass over the top, then elected not to. So he goes for the long drop punt out here to the broadcast winger. Leah did well, protected the drop zone, took the mark on his chest. And he goes very short in towards the centre square and finds his teammate in Lye.
2: Let it go.
1: Lye also goes short back to Jones, whose defensive side of the centre. So he hangs onto the footy for Port Adelaide. All players now in their forward half. He pumps the drop punt just inside forward 50. Another whistle. Another whistle. There's whistles going everywhere. This time a free kick for Port Adelaide.
2: It was a hold, though.
3: Just here, mate.
1: He's called it a hold on the arm. So, as I said earlier, Shane, a lot of whistles going off. Georgiadis has got the free kick.
4: Yeah, I didn't think there was a free, but by the replay, you can see he definitely pulled him away.
1: Pulled his arm,
4: yeah,
1: yep. Fair enough.
4: It's there.
1: You've got to pay him if they're there. So, Georgiadis is going for a set shot for goal. He'd have to drop this onto his boot about 50 out. No real angle to speak of. He starts to wander in. 2 points to Port Adelaide, 1-1-7 the Kangaroos. And for to hit the goals for the first time this afternoon for Port, he's done it. Having a good year, Georgiadis. Kicks his first of the afternoon, and Port hit the front for the first time. 1-2-8 plays 1-1-7. Port Adelaide by a point, and yeah, we're 11 minutes into the first term.
4: Yeah, well, he is a pronounced goal scorer, and, you know, look, you get him within that range of the 45-metre mark. I did call one game where he kicked it out of the boundary line here, and I said he wouldn't make it and kick it. He did. Look, the thing is, he did pick up last week. He wasn't accurate. I dare say they've probably gone over a little bit of the footage and had a look at him, but the way the ball dropped then, it went straight over the umpire's head.
0: Hey, a bit of World Cup.
4: Yeah, I have been.
1: Yeah, we all have.
0: 3-4 last week to Mitch Georgiadis, so it's a great start for him.
1: You watch the World Cup, Huge? Hesitated.
0: I've been watching a little bit.
1: The Aussies.
0: Been watching a little bit. I watched the Aussies yesterday morning.
1: Yeah.
0: Jordan Sweet wins that up against Big Will Dawson's just come on to the ground.
1: You reckon France are favourites? Huge?
0: Robbie Amat seems to think so.
1: No, he does. How about you, Shane? Are you on the French?
4: Oh, no, I don't mind the Argentinians.
1: Well, I don't.
0: Aussies still best?
1: No.
0: I heard you talking about the Aussies the other day. There's a free kick and it will go to Dawson.
1: Well, they were stiff, weren't they?
0: Forward handball.
1: What are we doing?
0: Goes into Caleb Daniel. Over the top, fisted away. The umpire's blown the whistle again. And it's actually the umpire in the middle of the ground that's called it. Yeah. It's a hold against Zirk Thatcher, and it will go to Darling.
1: Well, either these two sides are being undisciplined at the moment, or we're getting a lot of whistles. What do you reckon, Shane?
4: We're getting a lot of whistles, and I don't know.
0: What's the free kick count there, Shane?
4: He's called that from the middle of the ground.
0: It's a free kick count.
4: I'll get the free kick count in a second, if you don't mind.
0: It's Big Jack Darling. He's kicked 577 goals in his illustrious career. Premiership player for the Eagles. In he comes. He hits it. It connects. And just a minor score. Just goes to the near side.
2: No, stand up.
0: They go to 1-2-8. Port Adelaide 1-2-8. We've travelled 14 minutes into this first quarter.
1: So Jones at full back for Port Adelaide. Consistent defender. Goes very short into the back pocket. And Zirk Thatcher marks. Kicks to the outer side wing. Holding free kick North Melbourne's way. Advantage paid. McDonald grabs the footy on the bounce. Goes short back towards Darling. LDU chips in front of him, his teammate. And he's marked this 48 out. He's right on the boundary though, outer side of the ground. Tough kick for the Kangaroo. Luke Davies Uniac. Why'd we change our goalkeeper for? Before the kickoff. What's going on there, Huge?
0: It's about 5 minutes before.
1: Is that a fair question? I don't know.
0: Yeah, absolutely it is.
1: That kid was fantastic. And nothing against the kid that came on. He did his best, but geez, I don't know. Look, I'm not an expert. Yes, we do. Long kick in towards goal. Guess where it's gone? Across the face. And g'day to Ronnie Rogers.
0: Hello, great Ronnie.
1: G'day, Ronnie.
0: I'm wearing your shirt today, Ron,
1: too.
0: There
1: he is. He's got his cross the face t-shirt
4: free
1: on.
4: Free kick count of you boys. That's 5-2 North Melbourne, 3-2 the Port Adelaide.
1: He's 8-3s already. 1-2-8 plays 1-3-9 the Kangaroos lead.
0: Over that outer side. The umpire's blown the whistle again. And
1: a fitty.
0: Matt Stevic hot on the whistle. Josh Lye come across.
2: Oh, yeah, I've got it.
0: Hatstevic blew the whistle. Simpkin kicked it. Paid a 50. Right on the Toyota logo. Right in front of us here. National Indigenous Broadcast box. Ball goes in. Jackson Mead over the top. Overcooks a kick looking for Whitlock. And McDonald retrieves for the Kangaroos. He kicks over that outer side. Horn Francis gives his old teammate Stevenson a little bit of a punch in the back of the head. Inside 45 kick and finds Sheezel.
1: So Sheezel goes across half back to Comben, who's had a bit of the footy in this first quarter. Goes short to Harvey. Outside defensive 50, a nice 25-metre pass, and he's got it just inside the boundary. Broadcast side of the ground, goes short to Wardlaw, another 15, 20-metre pass, hits him on the chest. So he stands back with the footy, wanders back with it, and he goes short again and finds Simpkin, who's come up the ground. That's just the 15, you, do you reckon?
0: Oh, I thought it was close to being out in the full.
1: Yep. So Simpkin plays on, off the wing. Constanti has worked underneath the footy, and Alier will mark. No, Larky shoved him, and the footy bounced off his chest. Larky picks it up. Hand pass off towards his teammate in Sheezel. Sheezel hand pass into a sea of players. They smash each other, holding free kick. Port Adelaide free at the bottom of the pack. And Evans will take it.
0: Another whistle's been blown.
5: Thanks, Charlie, Jack.
0: Logan Evans.
1: Is it me, or are we getting a lot of frees? Am I just imagining this?
0: I reckon the umpire's very happy on the whistle.
1: What are we, how many minutes into the quarter are we?
4: 6-4.
1: 10 frees in 16 minutes.
0: Josh Eli punches it down the line, looking for Vizentini. Ball gets out the back. It's a foot race. Parker leads out against Richards. And the ball goes over the boundary line, out of bounds. 60 metres around from Port Adelaide's goal. The conditions aren't too bad. We're having a look at the numbers here, Baz, around the crowd. Doesn't look...
1: not huge.
0: Full.
1: Nah, not a... not
0: we'll
1: a.
0: We'll get a crowd number...
1: What do you reckon, Shane? You're an expert here, Adelaide Oval.
4: I'd say around about 45.
1: 45,000 at the moment, which is still a great crowd.
0: I'd say 33.
1: 33 to yours. It's a big difference.
4: There's a lot of people at the bar.
1: Well, I'll go 38. There you go. So I'll split the middle. Yeah, I got splinters in my backside every day, Shane. Know about that, sitting on the fence. McKercher, he kicks it outside defensive 50 for North Melbourne. McDonald did good. The veteran defender got rid of his opponent. Hand pass to Stevens, but he lost it. Hand pass straight to Burgoyne, who kicks inside to Horn Francis. Constanti made the spoil for North. They're at half-back. Comben's got it. Hand pass out wide to Harvey. Another hand pass over the top is good, and a long ball from Gota across the wing, out of sight of the ground. Whistle's gone again, Huge.
0: FAD down the line. That outer side, LDU. Ford Hamble goes to that man, Gota. Back to Stevenson. He's wrapped up by Byrne Jones and takes him over the boundary line, out of bounds. Right on centre wing. He's Kangaroos, 139, 128. Goal scorers Larky and Georgiades, one apiece. Boundary umpire throws that back in. It's Big Dawson up against Vizentini. LDU. Hamble over the top. Harvey. Ball goes back inboard, and it's Byrne Jones right on the point of the square. Defensive side. Sizzling kick inside. Looking for Mead. Overcooks it. LDU gets a handball away. Looking for Wardlaw at the bottom of the pack. Handball's out. McKercher. Away. Looking for Wardlaw at the bottom of the pack. Handball's out. McKercher. Back to LDU. He's been busy so far in this first quarter. Goes to Bergman. After a long stint out, he's back in the side. Lukosius got nutmeg. Now it's an opportunity for Simpkin. At the 50, goes inside looking there. It's a 3v1. Ball comes over the back. Mead just grabs it and just kicks it out wide and looking for Parker.
1: Doesn't mark Fess Parker, but off hands to Simpkin. Kick back inside forward, Fitty. And the mark is taken by Luke Davies Uniac again. Let's go around the ground. St Kilda lead the Bombers by 65 points at the moment. 13 and a half into the third term at Marvel Stadium. So, Dean Solomon's coaching aspirations, taking another... Well, that's how we judge it, don't we? Wins and losses.
0: Absolutely.
1: Brad Scott got judged. So Luke Davies Uniac settles for a shot at goal. No angle to speak of. 53 out. He's pulled the kick. He's gone to Larky on the edge of the square. He's got three to beat, but Zerks Thatcher had it in the hand, dropped it, picked up by Jones. Hand pass Vicentini. Out of the back pocket. Hand pass to Burgoyne. Got a problem. Got a player Gota. Got in front of him. Hand pass to Wardlaw. He shrugged as he kicks, but it bounces to full forward at the bottom of the pack. Here they go. Ball still in dispute. Still 20 metres out from goal. McKercher dives on top of the foot. He tried to slap it North Melbourne's way. Getting in the way was Mead. And he punts it out to Byrne Jones. Good tackle, Trembath. Right forward pocket, Kangaroos. And he's called a ball up 25.

0: 5 out from their goal.
1: I thought LDU would have had it in him, kicking from 50.
0: Yeah, he just pulled the kick, and it was a 3-on-1 against Larky, so it was an interesting option.
2: Sherry taps that down to Zerha, and he's immediately wrapped up. Right in front of the famous scoreboard here at the Adelaide Oval.
0: It is famous, too. I've been in there. I went in the scoreboard.
2: Has there been Dan at 100 on that scoreboard yet?
0: It was the day I went in there.
2: Back into play. McKercher handballs off to Stevens. Stevenson. Still in. Back to Bergman. He's wrapped up by Sheezel, and we'll have another boundary throw in. Or it might be a ball up. We're about a metre away from the boundary. Almost where the 50 meets the boundary on that outer side. It is a boundary throw in. Sherry. He'll do battle up against Vizzantini. Sherry wins that. Puts it in the path of McKercher. LDU sells a little bit of candy, but it got stripped out of his hands by Ollie Wines, the veteran. And we'll have another boundary throw in. Almost right on the where the boundary meets the 50 on that outer side.
0: Who does this suit, Shane? Low scoring, a lot of contested footy, North or Port or both?
3: I think both sides very, very hard at the moment. LDU is actually just smashing at the moment. Must have bought this football. He's had D's on 10 disposals.
0: Shane Tongeri with us this afternoon. Looking after us, former Adelaide Crow. A free kick to the Kangaroos here. Did you see what it was for, Huge?
2: It was a hold. Shane Tongeri kicked 3 goals on debut.
0: And he did at the Gabba.
2: On Michael McLean.
0: Yep.
2: He keeps telling us.
0: Could have kicked 6. He kicked 3-3, actually, I think, Shane. Is that right?
3: Could have kicked 3.
0: Could have kicked 3. I could have kicked 6.
2: Could have kicked 6.
0: 3, yeah.
3: I did see the best mark of the ground.
0: Yeah.
3: Modric has sat on champion's head.
0: Oh, there you go. That was a ripping mark.
2: Twice LDU's had an outside 50, and twice he's actually pulled the kick
0: to Larky, who led to the left forward, right forward pocket, and very deep off his hands. It's gone out of bounds.
2: So a chance for the Kangaroos. Now it's with Butters. Grabs and clears it outside defensive 50, and it's a strong grab. Charlie Comben going back with the flight.
0: He's been good.
2: Kicks it backwards. Stand. Backwards of centre. Harvey. Goes in short. The member's side. Sheezel out to Caleb Daniel. Sizzling kick goes into the pocket. Finds Trembarth. Stand. Two kicks from home. Trembarth is right in front of us here. National Indigenous broadcast box. Goes in the Larky direction. Ball gets at the back. Sherry, handball off. LDU looking for Spargo. Now it comes out. Sheezel back to Costanti. In fact, it was Blamires, and he's tackled holding the ball. It'll be a free kick to the power, and it'll go to Jackson Mead.
0: 23 minutes we are into this first term. It's 1-3-9 North Melbourne, 1-2-8 Port Adelaide. And Luke Davies Uniacke, Shane, has had 12 possessions in 23 minutes of the match.
3: He's like I said, he's bought the football himself, so he's touching the ball quite regularly.
0: He could be heading to a 40 if he keeps it up. Downfield. Now, Burgoyne's got a kick, and it's downfield. There's a play behind the player that's gone down. Is that Georgiades out there? Who's on his haunches. It's a free kick downfield for Port Adelaide, but it's a turnover with a kick. And it's Larky, little hand pass to guess who? Luke Davies Uniacke, who hand pass to Sheezel, hand pass to Zerha. Is that half forward brought down by Evans? North still in control. Hand pass back to Sheezel, 48 out. He's kicked the full forward, but no one home. Aaliyah stands alone. And he takes the mark deep at full back for Port Adelaide.
2: Georgiades up on his feet. In fact, the umpire has actually stopped the play for Mitch.
0: Why would that be? Huge?
2: Well, he's standing up. Can't see an issue with it. Umpire Matt Stevick needs
0: to... Yeah, the trainers have walked away and he's on the ground, so that's interesting. What's going on? What are we waiting for now? Is it a blood rule?
2: In fact, Tristan Sherry, looking at the replay, come over the top and just crunched him. So we'll keep an eye on him. Looks okay, jogging around.
0: Must be when the doctor comes out on the ground.
2: Potentially, as Aaliyah drives the ball to that outer side, looking for Whitlock. He can't get his hands on it. Sheezel goes to McKercher on his left peg, goes in the Trembarth direction, gets away from Burn Jones, but sliding back in was Miles Bergman. Takes a mark and goes to Burn Jones and then short into Joshy Lai.
0: So Lai marks on defensive 50, broadcast side, where the arc meets the boundary line. That's where he is. Oh, he hugs the line with a kick. Low drop punt. Drilling ball to Lukosius. And he's marked it just inside the line. So he's halfway between halfback and wing for Port Adelaide. And he drives a long right foot drop punt that's going to bounce out of bounds unless Durden gets there. Durden got a hand on it. So he saved the lasso. And the ball's touched out of bounds. It'll be a boundary thrown about 55 around from Port's goal. 1 point up north. 25 and a half minutes now into the first term. Low scoring first term, huge.
1: A minute 55 left in this first quarter. Sherry up against Sweet. Ball comes to Sheasel. He's wrapped up. Ball free. You can hear the umpires were exclusive here, Baz. It's a free kick holding the ball. You could hear one of the umpires say he's got an arm free.
4: Clear out, please.
1: Didn't get it.
4: Thanks, Zach.
1: Now Willem Drew has got a chance. He'll shoot from probably just outside the arc. We're sitting right behind this.
0: Has he got the leg, Shane?
3: No, I think he's looking for a pass here.
1: Willem Drew.
0: Oh, look at that.
1: Goes into the pocket looking for Horn Francis. Richards applies pressure. It's a 2v1. Ball gets it spilt out now to Ping holding the ball.
0: Yeah, Gonzo.
1: He's gone.
5: Stand. Clear the area.
1: Against Josh Goda.
5: Finn, Josh.
1: Just having a look at that replay. They're attacking him, Richards and Horn Francis. He fended off.
0: You reckon it was there, Shane?
3: I thought he got a handball to it.
0: There you go. It looked like it on the replay, didn't it?
1: Richards, he'll go around the body on his left foot. Takes a couple of steps around the body and goes, well, what do you know, Baz? He goes across the face.
0: G'day, Ronnie.
1: Oh, to the great Ron Rogers from minor score. I don't think Shane knows about Ron Rogers.
0: Didn't you know about that?
3: I didn't know about Ronnie.
0: So Ronnie Rogers invented the saying for the commentators use, across the face of goal.
3: Across the face.
0: So he invented that 28 years ago. And all the commentators use it, Shane, all the great ones.
3: Fair enough.
0: Brucey used it.
3: I suppose Rexy, you use it. You're one of the
0: I use it. All the time. I'm a devotee. Oh, I use it. Geez. And what Ron was filthy on, to be honest, for a long time, is he never got any credit for it. But now with these T-shirts that have gone out, which you can get those, across the face, Ronnie Rogers.
1: Just hit me up on Instagram. Yep. I'll get you some shirts.
0: Yep. Yeah, he's starting to get some credit for what he invented all those years ago. Good on you, Ronnie. Boundary throw-in. It's on the wing here, broadcast side of the ground. It's a 1 point. It's, it scores a dead level, I should say, at the moment. 27 and a half into the first term. It's only one goal apiece. There's a wrestle for the footy that's still in dispute, and you heard the whistle. The umpire stops it, and he'll ball it up. So this happening, true wing, broadcast side of the ground, right in front of Shane Tongeri, who's pointing. What are you pointing at, Shane?
3: Pointing a spear in the back, Port Adelaide,
0: they
3: third
0: are.
3: Man.
0: So Horn Francis runs away from the pack with a footy and drills a beautiful pass onto the chest of Burgoyne, who chips inside forward 50. Georgiades won't mark. Sheasel off hands will claim the footy. Hand pass to Simpkin at halfback. And the hand passes out wide to Goda, who's had a bit of it in the first term. Hand pass to Harvey. Hand pass to Simpkin. Siren goes. And it's quarter time. 1:39 apiece. Scores dead level. Got a player behind the play who's gone down. Port Adelaide play. Shane, what do you know?
3: Yeah, I'm just trying to look at the number. I don't know who it
1: That's
3: is.
1: That's Mitch again.
3: Mitch. Is it Mitch?
1: Yep.
0: Georgiades after that marking contest.
3: He's got three trainers on him this time and a doctor on the way out.
0: And a few players. He's got a few teammates.
1: It's not Mitch Georgiades. Georgiades talking to the umpire. It's actually Whitlock.
0: Oh, it's Whitlock who's gone down. Anyway, he's back on his feet now. So he's got the doctor with him. He seems okay. What'd you make of that first quarter, Shane?
3: Yeah,
0: scores
3: amazing.
0: A level, 1:39 apiece.
3: It's definitely a side that, look, North Melbourne definitely is, you know, they're pushing the comfort zone of Port Adelaide, not allowing them to run like they were against the Crows. I did notice a little bit of the way that North Melbourne are playing at the moment, where they'll find that they get on the half-back line, they go backwards. So the last three defensive players have been, and attacking players, have been defensive, turning into attack. And that's really working for them. And I think they've scored at least two points and a goal from that attacking style. Look, the fact is that Porter are really trying to develop a way to break that mould, and as you can see, when they do go on the forward line, there is an attacking emphasis on defence with North Melbourne. So, look, it's going to be one of those games. It's going to be tight and tough.
0: If you would pick one side at the moment, we'll go to a break, but who do you think is more likely to break open? I mean, obviously obviously we're at home, Port Adelaide in front of their home crowd. Who's the more likely to break open away from this sort of defensive mindset at the moment?
6: Well, you'd think Port Adelaide being at home. I mean, for me, it's their home ground. They've come off that that Crows win. They've basically got the crowd behind them. You know, it's just nullifying North Melbourne to nullify it. They have to slow the game down. They have to try and play their type. So, look, for me, it's Port Adelaide have to break away from the normal mode, but just trying to attack that game and try and break it open where they can and give Mitch Yarders that chance to actually, you know, take up those leads. So, yes, look, it's going to be an interesting final three quarters.
0: Shane Tongeary here this afternoon with the great Eugene Warrior calling the action. It's 1-3-9 apiece. Scores dead level at quarter time here at Adelaide Oval. 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
14: 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With Eugene Warrior, Barry Denner and Shane Tongeary.
1: Yes, welcome back to Adelaide Oval on this magnificent Sunday afternoon for this a clash here between the home side, Port Adelaide, up against the Kangaroos. And it's 1-3-9 apiece. Goal scorers, Larky has one and Georgiades for Port Adelaide also has one. And it was an interesting quarter of football, to say the least, Shane Tongeary.
6: Yes, it was an interesting game. Look, the quarter of football was definitely one of those where the ball was moving between both half ends. And the thing is that Port Adelaide definitely have got the ascendancy to try and score, but they just aren't getting that attacking play at the moment.
1: Yeah, very interesting. And for Port Adelaide, there was a couple of worrying signs there, Baz, with Georgiades going down, got the aid of the trainer. Then right on quarter time, we've seen Jack Whitlock get a bit of a knock there, but he seems okay.
0: Yeah, absolutely. Not getting a lot of separation, the big forwards from their opponents. And as you said, Shane, the whole game's pretty much shut down right across the ground. We saw a couple of moments when Port crowded the overlap in the outer side of the ground, and they looked real dangerous. But obviously, that defensive mindset that Alistair Clarkson's brought with his team this afternoon, as you said during the call, they had a massive win last week against the Adelaide Crows, and this is a real opportunity for them. But North Melbourne, obviously, trying to break back into the top 10 this afternoon, and they probably believe their best chance at getting there is to be very, very defensive against a side that can really get away from if they get a run on.
6: Yeah, totally. Look, I think the way that the defensive side that North Melbourne's playing at the moment is definitely playing a part of Port's control of the way that they can actually break forward. I mean, there was nothing more than watching them last week where they just broke the lines of the Crows and just literally just attacked. Whereas you can see that North Melbourne are certainly being definitely defensive on this game.
0: Just quickly, huge three-quarter time at the Marvel Stadium. The Bombers and St Kilda, Essendon's home game. They're struggling. They're 4-5-29, 65 points behind St Kilda, who are 14-10-94.
1: Not good signs there for the Bombers. Back here at Adelaide Oval, LDU had 14 disposals in that first quarter. Harry Sheezel had 11 and Comden had 7. So it was all North Melbourne in terms of disposal count. And we're going to kick off this second quarter. And here's the people's caller, Barry Denner.
0: Yep, I don't do it for any other reason, just for the people, Huge. 28 years I've been doing it, Shane. Haven't asked for a penny.
15: Bro.
0: Just do it for people in the grandstand.
15: Bro, Port Adelaide.
0: So the ball's thrown up in the air. What are you laughing at?
6: You

0: thrown up the air. Horn Francis has got a free kick in the centre of the ground. Little short kick.
1: Dan,
0: the mark's taken by absolutely. Wines has got it centre-half forward for Port Adelaide. He kicks long to full forward. Sweet. Had a little juggle but didn't take the mark. Trembath has dropped back in the defensive half for North. Gets a scrubby kick to Constandi, who had to run with the flight of the footy. A lot of courage showed by the young man. But off his hands, it spills back to Simpkin for North. Little hand pass to Sheezel. Got a kick now towards the outer side wing. Off the hands of Cherry. Butters claims goes short to half forward. And the mark's taken by Wines, 55 out.
2: Wines just lowers his eyes into that pocket and well cut off. Aiden Corr sliding across, aerial assist. Takes a nice mark, goes back to the goal square, finds Parker who punches that kick in to little Harvey. Harvey short to McKercher, has to go back to Harvey on the 1-2. Stand and deliver off one step, high up and under. In the lucky direction, up against Aaliyah. Byrne Jones smothered nicely. Great smother there by O'Sullivan. Drew comes back on it, tackle by LDU. Now it's with Caleb Daniel. Oh, he could have been tripped, and yes, he is.
3: Could be a report there, Baz.
2: Potentially.
0: Well, it's a sort of hand, so yeah.
2: My arm's probably lucky.
0: What do they call those when you percentage?
3: It's called a trip.
0: Yeah, it's fair call. Fair call, Chuck. So the ball at half back, Sheezel's got it. Kicks across the wing to Big Cherry.
2: Zerha. Yep. Zerha's being held by Evans in the off the ball. Great call.
0: So that was about 5 metres off the marking contest. So he's got the free kick forward of the wing broadcast side for the Kangaroos. Scores dead level at the moment. Early stages. Oh, hello. Got another whistle. The ball wasn't even in their hand, Shane.
4: No, he got his arms around Sherry, trying to take the contest, and all it looked like Larky, actually. Yeah, definitely look at that. Aaliyah just giving her a little bear hug.
0: Yep. So Larky.
4: I did see Sherry trying to take a mark.
0: Yeah, he did. The ball hadn't reached their hands. But anyway, a lot of whistles. But as you said, Shane, if they're there, they're there. You got to pay him. So Larky on a slight angle kicked their only goal in the first term. And his 150th game this afternoon. It's got an opportunity for their second. So starts to wander in. He'll drop this onto his boot about 40 metres out. A bit less than that. 38 metres. Oh, he's hooked it. Nah, that's just snuck in for a point. I think it has. 1-4-10 North Melbourne. 1-3-9 Port Adelaide. And we're a couple of minutes now into the second term.
2: Dropped the ball so close to his body almost. He didn't extend his leg through on the follow-through, so to improve that as Bergman clears it to that outer side, looking for a lay up against Simpkin, takes a mark on that outer side, right in front of the Foss Williams stand here at the beautiful Adelaide Oval. Aaliyah, just to get around Simpkin, just boots it high up and under. Georgiades first to it, on centre wing, went to handball to Butters, ignored that. Brought on there by Larky. The umpire's blown the whistle. It'll be a free kick. Go to Larky against Georgiades.
0: So Larky's on the outer side wing, a long way from home. Oh, geez, barely the 15 to O'Sullivan. He's paid the mark. Kicks into the centre to McKercher. He's got a player out here, Big Cherry, screaming for it. The ruckman on the wing this side of the ground. Didn't want to go there, so he hand passed to Harvey. And it's a high up and under kick to centre half forward, dropping back Zerk Thatcher. Nice mark for Port Adelaide. In fact, that's Lye, excuse me. Lye's taking a nice mark. A true centre half back. He goes across half back to Aaliyah, who kicks now to Zerk Thatcher. A former bomber who marks about 30 out from the goal he's defending. Goes back to Aaliyah across half back. And a short kick to Butters has not paid the 15 play on, as you heard. So he plays on and kicks short to Horn Francis, who marks it true centre half back from whence it all came from, Huge.
2: In between the 50 and centre half back. Port Adelaide kicking left of your dial down to the northern end.
1: Outside five.
2: Zerk Thatcher, broadcast side. He's got no options.
1: Move it on, play on.
2: Just stand and deliver. Now he kicks it in the Drew direction, up against Dylan Stevens.
1: Stand.
2: Strong grab. Double took it. Now he's ready to handball off. Goes to Evans on the overlap. Kicks down the line. Looking there towards. Umpire's blown the whistle. Looking for Whitlock. It's a hold. It's gone to Charlie Comden. He didn't actually think he had a free kick there.
0: No. No, he used to be confused. How many frees have we got now?
4: We're 9-9.
0: 9-9. That's 18. I'll check the league average. We seem to be getting a lot. Maybe I'm wrong in that assessment, but the ball's been touched out of bounds here to the wing. It was a 40-metre drop punt. So we'll have another boundary throw in, true wing broadcast side of the ground.
4: Just one thing on a throw out, there was a 50 metre that could have been given. Spargo ran through the actual mark.
0: Oh, yeah. So there you go. Tap down the front of the pack. Oh, Horn Francis had it, and Davies Uniac just saw him and his eyes bulged out of his hand, brought him down very heavily. The umpire said illegally. So Horn Francis with a free kick on the wing. Goes short inboard to Jones, who marks just inside the square.
2: Four to centre. On the member's side, he pulls the kick. Goes to Drew, two kicks from home. Looking into the pocket, looking for Whitlock, but intercepting there is Richards, and he'll take the mark. For Port Adelaide, he's about 2 metres in. He'll actually have a shot from outside the boundary. He'll be about 35, 40 metres around, sitting right behind this. This man's been in some real good goal-kicking form, and if anyone can kick it, it is young Richards.
0: That's Eddie Betts' pocket, isn't it?
2: Eddie's got every pocket, I think.
0: Yeah. Ooh.
2: He comes, and that
0: didn't
2: one.
0: Kick it like Eddie.
2: Out of bounds on the full. Mm. Not a good one. And Caleb Daniel bring it back into play for the Kangas.
0: Has kicks across goal to Fess Parker, who goes short again to Core. Hand pass back to Parker. Little short kick to Spargo, successful. So he's just outside defensive 50. North Melbourne try to build. Spargo goes one way, the other plays on quickly. Goes short to McKercher, who marks. Takes a bounce. Then switches play back out here to the broadcast side. Davies Uniac, who's continually racking up possessions in this game. Short kick to Comben, who's had plenty of it as well. Hand pass back to McKercher, who's run on. He's approaching the wing broadcast side now. Doubles back to Comben by hand, and he just loads up with a torpedo putt that travels across the wing.
2: Sit under that, Zerha. He said, yes, I'll take it, and he drives it into the pocket. It'll bounce 1 metre inside the boundary, and it'll go out of bounds. 30 metres around, right forward pocket. North Melbourne kicking to the city end or to the southern end here at the magnificent Adelaide Oval.
5: Hold the
2: gone 7 minutes into this second quarter. 1-4-10 of the Kangas, 1-3-9 of Port Adelaide. Ball gets thrown back in. Zerha tries to run onto it. Now it's with Sweet. Bergman, they link up. Nice hands. Mead to Wines. Goes down the line, fisted away strongly. There was Goda, and the ball goes back out of bounds. About 80 metres around from the Kangaroos' goal.
4: Just a little bit of a notice. I've just noticed that when North Melbourne do get the ball, they love to switch. So just watch that all game, boys.
0: So the Kangaroos seem to be probably looking the more dangerous in this second term. Very low-scoring game, just the one goal apiece. We're 8 minutes now into the second term. And the boundary throw in. Berry tries to spin out of trouble for Port Adelaide on the wing, but he lost it in the handle. Harvey picked it up. Advantage paid Port Adelaide with a free kick. Georgiades runs away. Got a player running back in the square. Whitlock. Marks runs into an open goal. Porter got their second. Porter got their second goal. And they go to 2-3-15. And the Kangaroos 1-4-10. And that's at the 8.5 minute mark of the second term. And you're with Shane Tungiri here on AFL Indigenous Broadcast.
4: Yeah, that was a really interesting play. There was a bit of a kerfuffle in the midfield here where the umpire called a play on. The ball was, it just caught North Melbourne out, got down the back, and Whitlock just easy goal. He did get pushed in the goal square. I think he might have been looking for an extra goal.
0: It was in the moment of kicking, was it? Just
4: it was.
0: A bit after.
4: It was. Very interesting stats, boys. There is the disposals, 110 for North Melbourne, 66 to Port Adelaide.
0: There you go. Just said, look, by the naked eye, they were getting a lot more of it. And obviously the disposals say that, but they just couldn't capitalise.
2: Those stats all thanks to Champion Data, program sponsor.
5: Cross the line.
2: Umpire's blown the whistle again. It's across the line. It's against Tristan Sherry.
5: Stand.
2: Umpire was right on it.
5: Stand.
2: Sweet will take it.
5: Stay clear. Stay clear.
2: Telling everyone to stay clear behind Jordan Sweet. Now he plays on. Driving ball goes in. Looking in the Whitlock direction. He gets up. Umpire's blown the whistle again. Yeah, they're very happy on the whistle today, Baz. As Comden gets a free kick for a hold it could have been.
4: No, it was a jump in the back.
2: He's got the free kick. Defensive side.
0: Kicks out wider. Goes out into the deep back pocket to Core, which is in front of the old scoreboard here at beautiful Adelaide Oval. And he comes short inboard and finds his teammate And Luke Davies-Uniacke, who's had an amazing half of football, but he's kicks a turnover this time into the centre of the ground, and Jones is marked for Port Adelaide. Got a player running past in Burn Jones. Low drop punt inside, Brian to Berry, and he's marked 25 out directly in front. Nice build-up, Port Adelaide.
4: Yeah, that's what we're talking about. We're talking about Port Adelaide breaking the lines and trying to do something different, and this is what they're doing. They're trying to get that that extra player in the midfield. With the turnover that we got with the LBD, was basically hitting up a Port Adelaide player, which allows an open goal now to Port Adelaide.
0: So directly in front. He should kick this about 27 metres. So Berry skips in, drops it onto his left boot, half post high, and he's missed. He's hooked it. He's kicked a point. 2-4-16 to the home side, and 1-4-10 North Melbourne. 6 points up they are, Port Adelaide. And we sit at the 11-minute mark exactly of the second term.
2: Aiden Call will bring it back into play. Goes to Goda. Outside defensive 50, punches it down the line, looking for Sherry. Up against Sweet, the handball comes out. Francis, Horn Francis, back to Bergman, back to Horn Francis on the overlap. Butters collides with Parker, and there'll be a free kick. The umpire's blowing the whistle to go back to Luke Parker. See anything in that, Tonga?
4: No, yeah, Parker dived a little bit, but he definitely got the free kick.
2: He goes in short, finds Spargo. Right in front of us here in the National Indigenous Radio Broadcasting box. Spargo, a bit of twisting and turning away from Lukosius, goes down the line looking for it. Big Tristan Sherry stands and delivers. Oh, strong tackle by Zerk Thatcher. Ball up Tristan. Almost on the point of the skin, between point of the square and the boundary on this member side.
0: Thrown in the air, slapped down towards ground level, close to the boundary, picked up by Burgoyne. A scrubby kick to the wing will bounce out of bounds. You saw something, Shane? What were you pointing?
4: Yeah, I thought that might have been a throw from Butters over the top.
0: So the umpire might have been blindsided.
4: He was right next to it.
0: Oh, was he? And he missed one. Fair dinkum, they've paid about 40, Shane.
4: Yep, absolutely.
0: Maybe they're pulling their head in a bit. So boundary throw-in. True wing broadcast side of the ground. The ball pushed to the front of the pack. Vicentini did well. Picked it up and hand pass off to Butters. Butters immediately looked corridor, and he had his mate running towards him in Horn Francis. In fact, it was Bergman, excuse me, and Bergman marks just outside the square in the ring. Runs around, gets around Darling, plays on and bombs it inside.
2: Goes inside looking for Georgiades, but strong grab going back with the flight. Charlie Combin done really well. Handball's off. McKercher. Spearing ball down the line. Larky couldn't get his hands on it. Now it's with Joshy Lai into the pocket. The umpire's blowing the whistle. It's an FAD.
0: Yeah.
2: What'd you see, Baz?
0: Well, he got shoved after he kicked it, and he's come back in to remonstrate. And the young man, don't worry about it. You got the free kick. But, yeah, it was definitely there. It was just a late hit. Might have been Larky again. A bit frustrated he dropped that mark, Shane.
4: Yeah, no, Larky wasn't happy with the drop mark. It bounced off his chest. Definitely wanted to follow up with it, but couldn't quite get to the tackle. And, yeah, just basically forced it down the ground.
2: So Whitlock, he's already kicked one in this quarter. And he comes from about 20 out. 6 points is the lead. In he comes, and he didn't look happy with it, but he's kicked it. Well done there by Port Adelaide. They go to 3-4-22. Kangaroos 1-4-10. We've travelled 14 minutes into this second quarter, and Tongas, he certainly didn't look happy after he kicked that one.
4: No, I thought he definitely missed it. But the way the umpire sprinted to the left, it looked like it was going through for behind. But the crowd certainly waved their flags pretty proudly, seeing that the ball travelled through. You can just see, oh, gee, that did not look like it was going through. But look, Port definitely pushing the boundaries now and trying to attack this game at the way they play.
0: Yep. They've sensed the moment, haven't they, a little bit?
4: Totally.
0: So they're going to try and get a bit of separation down that scoreboard. 12 points up at the moment, but as Shane said, getting a bit of a run on at the moment. And finding loose players, getting the overlap. The Kangaroos, what can they do? They've kept it pretty tight all day so far. O'Sullivan had it, but lost in the handle. Spilled to Horn Francis. Hand pass to Burgoyne, who's been good. Kicked a half forward. Parker spoils. The ball will come back to Parker by hand. Hand pass off towards McKerch. In fact, O'Sullivan taps it on the ground. Doubles back, goes to the outer side of the ground. And McDonald dropped the mark. He had a player running towards him in Durden. And the ball's gone out of bounds.
4: I just want to point out that there was swapping of the play. Basically, North Melbourne loved to bring that ball back on either side, switching the play. Port have actually stopped that. This is why they're actually coming back in the game. They're actually getting a lot more of play.
0: A bit more direct.
2: Well picked up, Tonga. There's a hold. Right, it'll go against Port Adelaide against Will Dawson.
0: Off the play again. That's
2: was
0: a good
2: off the play?
0: Yeah, off 15 metres off the boundary throw-in.
2: It's going to Vizzentini on the point of the square. Out of side. Just places it up. Pitch and wedge, if you like, into the pocket. Strong, almost a strong grab. Now spills loose. Stevenson handballs off. Well, he's got to be careful here. They've got to be careful.
0: That's deliberate. He's gone.
2: He's pulled it deliberate. Well, he's against Harvey.
0: Georgiades did the old three-card trick. He went to go towards him, backed off, and he tapped it on the goalpost.
4: Yeah,
0: he got it.
4: Yeah, it happened last night as well, where the same sort of player did the same thing. And, yes, it's umpires have been more aware of that now.
2: And Georgiades has just gone back, didn't waste any time. That's his second. And they're just starting to break away a little bit, Port Adelaide.
0: Jeez. That's the old rope-a-dope, that one, wasn't it?
4: Yeah, that's two in a row. Like I said, I watched that last night, the same sort of thing where the player was right on the goal square, sort of trundled across, but then, just like as he just putting through for a point. But umpires are fully aware of this sort of carry-on now, and, you can get goals out of it really easy, like George Cardis there. Walk straight in.
5: Keep clear with the rucks. Dante.
0: Well, you just got to try and clear, don't you? I mean, it's... Just looked at the replay. He went to go forward. He's about 5 metres away. And then Harvey thought, oh, he's coming at me. I'll be able to get the defensive point. And then he pulled back. And Harvey kept going.
2: The old rope-a-dope, as you said, they're out to 18 points.
0: Yeah. That's incredible. So ball up in the centre of the ground. So three straight goals up Port Adelaide now. Doing well. Second term. We're 17 minutes in. They've started to make some separation on the scoreboard. One of the Kangaroos got Wardlaw. Centre of the ground. It was a contested situation. He won it. Hand pass back to Harvey. Harvey to Parker. Harvey then over to Combin. He goes back to Goda. Little short kick to Stevens on the wing. Went over his head, but it bounced inside the line, and Stevens ran onto it. Grabs the footy. Hand pass back to O'Sullivan. Immediately tackled. Ball went out of bounds. Nice tackle from Bammett. And it'll be...
2: Holding the ball.
0: Well, it might be that or a lasso because he hand-passed it out of bounds. He's being tackled. So Drew has got the free kick for Port Adelaide.
2: Inboard 45 kick. Finds Butters. He's been in scintillating form at the moment. Champion. Zach Butters. Question is, where will he go at season's end? As he drives the ball into the pocket, looking for Horn Francis, and Combin sees him over the boundary line, out of bounds. Butters had 37 disposals last week in the showdown and got the showdown medal. Clearly best on ground.
0: Well, he's a generational player, isn't he? He's a generational player.
4: Absolutely. You can, for all players, he's a generational player.
0: A boundary throw in. Tap down to the front of the pack. And another free kick paid here. That was for Horn Francis.
6: Stay out, Logan.
0: So Horn Francis, 60 out. Oh, nice. He just turned around. He acted like he was going to wander back with a footy a fair way, but out of the corner of his eye, he saw Lolly Wines about 15 metres on, and Wines has marked this, and he'll have to kick it about 49 metres to kick the goal.
2: Has the old legs got it in him, Tonga?
4: Yeah, I reckon he might be able to snag this one. There's no wind in the air. It's about 40. I reckon he'll kick from about, 50? He'll kick it on 50.
0: So he starts to wander in. 45-degree angle. Runs around, drops it onto his boot now. Long three-quarter post high drop punt just to the left and through for a point. 4-5-29 to 1-4-10 North Melbourne, 4-5-29 Port Adelaide. And we're up to huge. It's 19 minutes into the second term.
2: It's Jangas, they bring it back in. Sheasel on his left. Comes broadcast side. Lukosius in the box seat. Can't get his hands on it. Now he does. Gets the crumbs. Right foot kick. In the Georgiades direction, Sheasel, front and centre, does really well, butters up nicely. Handball off, Parker. In the Darling direction, fisted over the top. Oh, coming through, Wardlaw, absolute animal. Handball over the top, Aaliyah goes to Durden. Durden places it inside Fort 50, and coming back nicely was Parker, who will take it and relieve, and they're out on that outer side.
0: So out they go, the Kangaroos. At the moment, they're chasing tail. They trail by 19 points. They've worked it to the outer side wing. And the marker's taken out there by Trembath. He comes back defensive 50 to Core with the kick who marks. Little hand pass off to the running player in McKercher, and he comes out wide to Harvey, and he marks. So they've switched play again, Shane, to the outside broadcast five, side now. Again five. Across half back.
5: Stand. Play
0: on the mark. Told to stand after he was moving. Given the benefit of the doubt, Harvey hugs the boundary line with a 40-metre kick. Off hands to Burn Jones, though. Little hand pass inboard to Richards. Just eluded him. Had to go back onto the footy. And immediately tackles, shoved into the deck. And the umpire will ball it up. So, Community Broadcasting Foundation, major sponsor. And we thank them for that, for being here. Australian AFL, Indigenous Broadcast, along with Champion Data. And at the moment, a 19-point lead to Port Adelaide.
2: Davies Uniac just streams out of the stoppage, drives it forward, and the ball is rushed. Big long kick goes inboard, fisted over the top by Zerk Thatcher for a minor score. I think that's their first score for the quarter. At a 1-5-11, 4-5-29. Travelled 21 minutes into this second quarter. So a couple of changes. Core's coming off. Georgiades is coming off, and Jones will clear it out of the defensive 50.
0: Long ball to Whitlock on the wing. Cherry at the back of the packet fell into his arms, and the big fella took the mark on his chest. So he can send North back inside forward 50 if he wants. A rare look in this second term. It's all been Port Adelaide's end of the ground, and Cherry loads up and goes long for about 30 out from goal. In front, Lye didn't mark, but he went back and picked up the footy, pumped it back into the centre of the ground in hope. Tracking the ball nicely, an opportunity for a little short pass from McDonald, and he finds Goethe about 60 out. Low drop punt inside to Zerha. Juggled it, couldn't complete the mark, but tracked the footy back to ground level. Goethe's got it again, received it by hand. Hand pass to Wardlaw. He went over the footy. He saw Whitlock coming the other way. He said, nah, stuff the footy. I'm going to wrap you around the neck. He did just that, and the free kick to Whitlock, who's got it at half back.
2: So Whitlock goes out wide, finds Josh Lye.
0: He found Whitlock more interesting than the footy, didn't he?
2: Goes inboard, gets cut off. Now it's with Sheasel. Handball off, goes to Wardlaw. Wardlaw lowers the eyes and goes inboard. The umpire's called, not 15, play on.
0: Oh,
2: Zerha's wrapped up. I reckon it went 15.1 there, Baz.
0: Well, we've seen, geez, you could pull up a lot of kicks, but I think he might have been a little bit stiff.
2: Absolutely. Sherry wins that out of the ruck and just kicks it inside. Aaliyah front and centre. Now with Burn Jones. Back to his brother. Well, not his brother in Jones. Back to Burn Jones on that outer side. They change lanes. Drop ball on that outer side. Now it's with Burgoyne. Back to Darcy Burn Jones. Kicks it down the line. It's a foot race. Parker leads it. Wins it. Handballs off to Daniel. Sizzling kick inboard, and it's Bamett who clears and takes the mark.
0: Bamett comes into the centre with a short kick to Wines. Wines marks, plays on, got an open forward line, got Berry dropping back. Go to drop back on him and got a spoil. Ground level footy picked up by Burgoyne. Hand pass, Butters got his head ripped off. He tried to run around the opponent in Combent, and Combent no choice but to drag him down any way he could, and his hand found his head, and Butters has got the free kick about 70 from home.
2: Butters goes inboard, and it's all North Melbourne, and it's a 50-metre. Got clipped after he took the mark, and young Harvey, and they'll bring him back into the middle of the ground. It's Harvey drills that ball on the outer side, finds Simpkin, Burn Jones. That could be a 50-metre penalty. He's given it to him. Simpkin took the mark. I don't know what Burn Jones was doing there, Tonga. He must have had a brain fade.
4: Thought he might have been a bit
2: it did go over 15 metres.
4: Looked like he was going to play on, so he sort of tackled him to hold him, but you can't do it in this game and age.
2: So, Jai Simpkin, absolute star, the former captain of the Kangaroos.
5: Next area, Ollie.
2: Former Ollie. AFL Indigenous flying boomerang boy.
0: Yes.
2: I've coached him.
0: Absolutely.
2: Young man, turned into an absolute star. He's kicking almost directly in front. He'll kick from 30.
0: Play for the All-Stars in Perth.
2: On the middle.
0: Yep.
2: In he comes, direct approach. He punches it. He's certainly happy with that. Simpkins on the board. Kangaroos, that's their first for the quarter. 2-5-17, 4-5-29. We've travelled 24, almost 25 minutes into this second quarter. Great play there by the Kangaroos there, Tonga.
4: Yeah, it was actually really well done. They thought that out. They basically got 250 metres, which set this, obviously this goal up. But they're still trying their hardest to switch the play as much as they can. Porter actually fully aware of that. That's why they've got those two goals, the turnarounds from North Melbourne. But North Melbourne are finding ways to actually, you know, crawl back this deficit, and they're not far off it.
0: And sticking to their game plan.
4: Yeah.
0: That's what they're doing. So got a few against them, and then they stuck to it and got one back. So let's see how the arm wrestle goes here. What are we now? We're at the 25-minute mark of this second term. So half-time not far away. It's been a tough struggle, low-scoring game. Richards to Butters, who got cleaned up as Cherry came off half-back. He spun around in a 180, hit the deck, but he's bounced back up. Geez, that was one of those that, I'll tell you what, back in the 80s, I don't think he'd be getting up, Shane.
4: It looked like he was going to absolutely get poleaxed, but he spun out of it.
0: So he's all right, gets up, takes a bounce or two, and then kicks it out aside the outer side wing, forward of that to Georgiades, who marks it hand pass to Burn Jones in space.
2: Burn Jones lowers the eyes and finds Berry just outside the 50. The umpire's called play on, goes to the top of the cage, sweeps in the box, he takes the mark. Great play, Port Adelaide, on that outer side. Sweet. He was in the right spot. There's a bit of a push and shove in that goal square. Vizentini, Goda, and Drew. But all eyes are on Big Jordan Sweet, who will go back and kick right at the top of the square. Should not miss this. In he comes. Direct approach. Punches it. He's happy with it. Port Adelaide respond in the best way possible. 5-5-35, 2-5-17, 26 and a half minutes gone. All thanks to the Community Broadcasting Foundation, the AFL and Champion Data program sponsor.
4: Yeah, well, I just watched Sherry. Sherry just floated down the back line, but what let, you know, he basically just didn't follow the Bruckman down. And in this day and age, you've got to be a one-on-one contest in the goal square, and, you know, just all Port Adelaide did was just kick it to the big man.
0: Yep, put his arms up in the air, you're right, and no one had the height to spoil. So nice for Port Adelaide to answer North Melbourne quickly. They're back out to that 18-point lead as we close in on half-time, about a minute and 20 left to play in this first half here at Adelaide Oval. An important 4 points for both clubs. Port Adelaide looking to stay in the race after their big win against the Adelaide Crows last week. The race for finals, of course. Out of the centre goes Davies Uniap, but he's tackled. His kick was a turnover. Burgoyne grabbed it, hand pass to Butters, takes a bounce, runs off the wing, kick inside, no good this time. And Core drops back and takes the mark for North Melbourne in the back pocket. So just missed the target. And Core capitalised. So he takes his time and he goes for the 45-metre drop punt out to the outer side wing.
2: Alea fists that away. Now it's in the hands of Richards. Richards has to dodge and weave. Goes to Burn Jones. Now comes out to Burgoyne. Couple of metres inside from the boundary. Driving ball into the pocket looking for Georgiades over the back.
0: Brilliant mark.
2: Strong grab by Mitch Georgiades. Right in front of the hill. The great scoreboard here at Adelaide Oval, and took a nice mark.
4: Yeah, well, if he didn't mark it, it was definitely going to be a free kick because he had hands all over the back, but geez, he just reined it in the last couple of seconds of the ball floating in.
2: He has kicked two. It's a tight angle for him.
5: Six whistle. We're up four.
2: He kicked two or five last week. In he comes. He's already kicked two. He's on the runway for his third for the game. Punches it low and hard and, well, what do you know, went across the face.
0: G'day, Ronnie.
2: To end this impressive first half of football here at Adelaide Oval to close out round 17 between Port Adelaide and the Kangaroos. It's 5-6-36 to the Kangaroos, 2-5-17. Your goal scorers, Georgiades and Whitlock, have two apiece. Jordan Sweet has the only other one for Port Adelaide, and it's Nick Larkey and Jai Simpkin for the Kangaroos. Tonga, run us through that impressive first half for Port Adelaide.
4: Absolutely. Look, Port Adelaide definitely, they listened to me in the from the first quarter, watched the way that North Melbourne was switching the play. They definitely held their attack back from their defensive play turning into attack. Port Adelaide definitely worked on their quarter-time break and certainly have come out, you know, all guns firing and scoring a couple of goals there to put themselves ahead. I think, looking at me, Too Sweet, Sweet was absolutely fantastic that quarter, just in regards to his, you know, domination of Sherry. Look, Sherry needs to pull his head in a little bit in regards to what Sweet's going to do. Oh, Sweet's just going to attack the marking contest in the air. It looks

0: half time as well, because the results of the melee, the blue, yesterday on the Gold Coast at People's First Stadium have come through. The ramifications and the fines and suspensions have come through. So we'll get into that as soon as we come back. 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
4: Let's talk. A place where we lead conversations from across the nation on the big topics of all things arts, social justice, business, black politics, and black excellence. 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
8: Now he pulls the trigger, goes in short and finds Larky 30 metres out, 45 degree angle. He's on the outer side, kicking left of your dial to the northern end. And he comes for his first real look at it.
0: Yes,
8: and he's happy with it. He's got the Kangaroos on the board on this nice Sunday afternoon here at Adelaide Oval.
0: Another whistle. There's whistles going everywhere. This time a free kick for Port Adelaide. So Georgiadis has got the free kick. He starts to wander in. 2 points to Port Adelaide. 1-1-7 the Kangaroos. And for to hit the goals for the first time this afternoon for Port, he's done it. Having a good year, Georgiadis.
8: Into the pocket, the umpire's blown the whistle, it's an FAD.
9: Yeah, Larky wasn't happy with the drop mark, it bounced off his chest. Definitely wanted to follow up with it, but couldn't quite get to the tackle and, just basically forced it down the ground.
8: So Whitlock, he's already kicked one in this quarter. 6 points is the lead. In he comes, and he didn't look happy with it, but he's kicked it. Just places it up. Pitch and wedge, if you like, into the pocket. Strong, almost a strong grab. Now spills loose. Stevenson handballs off. Oh, he's got to be careful here. They've got to be careful.
0: That's deliberate. He's gone.
8: He's pulled it deliberate. Well, he's against Harvey.
0: Georgiadis did the old three-card trick. He went to go towards him, backed off, and he tapped it on the goalpost.
9: Yeah,
0: he got it.
8: Just outside the 50. The umpire's called play on. Goes to the top of the cage. Sweeps in the box. He takes the mark. Great play, Port Adelaide, on that outer side. Sweet. He was in the right spot. In he comes. Direct approach. Punches that. He's happy with it. Port Adelaide respond in the best way possible.
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0: Yes, indeed. If you don't mind, umpire, it is a 9-point lead to Port Adelaide over North Melbourne in the, at halftime. 4-1 that second term, Port's way, and they have a very handy lead. Just two multiple goal scorers on the ground. Jack Whitlock has got a couple for Port Adelaide, both in the second term, and Georgiadis has two for Port Adelaide as well. One in the second, one in the first term. Baz, Shane, and Eugene here this afternoon. Shane, of course, Tongeary, former Adelaide Crow, looking after us in the expert commentary. The Bombers and the Saints have just finished at Marvel Stadium just about 10 seconds ago, and it was a 67-point win to St Kilda over Essendon. Major goal scorers in that match, Nate Caddy for Essendon kicked 3 goals. Wilson, Ryan, and Marshall, with Higgins as well and Caminiti, all 2 apiece for the Saints, and major disposal winner for the game. Have a guess. Who got the most disposals?
8: 4.
0: Nazaya.
10: Wanganeen Millera. 46

0: Six touches this afternoon against the Bombers.
1: Stevie J.
0: 46.
1: Unbelievable.
0: 46 touches, and Bradley Hill, 42 for the Saints as well. But seriously.
1: So they didn't tag.
0: Nozai Wanganeen, 46 touches. What is going on?
2: The Bombers crashed, as I pointed out. And, you know, all the Saints' prayers come at once.
0: Yes.
2: All your superstars are all coming together.
0: Yes.
2: It's all moulding.
0: Yep.
2: Are they going to make the top 10?
0: Well, there'd have to be a chance now. We'll look at the live ladder in a second, but that was the win there. And we will get to that.
2: They are 12th.
0: They're 12th at the moment, are they? So St Kilda now sit one game out of the top 10. Although if North Melbourne do get up and win here, they'll be two games out of the top 10. Because North are equal on percentage at the moment with Carlton in the 10 and North just outside. So the result here becomes even more important for someone like the Saints.
2: Yeah, and what a turnaround for Carlton, hey? You lose a champion coach.
0: Yes.
2: And all of a sudden you're seven in a row. And I'll tell you what, just a little bit of me thought last night, they are not going to make it. They're not going to make the seven games. I thought, you know what? Tigers might knock them off here.
0: Yeah, they were close, weren't they? They were close. There was a free kick not paid, and I don't want to talk. I sound like Ronnie Rogers talking about umpires today. The free kicks, but that Ainsworth had the footy, took two or three steps with 10 seconds to go. Did you see it? 10 seconds to go.
1: Yep.
0: I thought he took on the tackler by the naked eye, and it wasn't paid. What do you think?
1: I thought it would have been too, but the umpire was really quick on the spot to be able to give a ball up after ball up and just let it go. But that one there that you're talking about, I watched it and I thought, you know, interpretation, give it a ping because there's prior opportunity.
0: Yeah. Now, Big Blue yesterday, of course, as we mentioned before we went to the break, Collingwood and the Gold Coast Suns. We haven't seen a melee like that for a lot of years, Shane, and every player was involved. It got a little bit ugly, didn't it?
2: Well, it was. It was quite interesting. So I don't mind a little bit of roughness.
0: No, you don't.
2: I don't mind a little bit of rough play, but I actually went back to, like, Norwood Central game at the parade, and I had a little bit of a remembrance and watched Eddie Hocking running into this melee. It was a massive brawl, and there was a... It was just, even before the ball had even been tossed up, there was a toss of the coin. Gary McIntosh was tossing the coin, and they had to run back to enjoy, you know, to get into the actual the fight.
0: Geez, Gary McIntosh too. He loved a bit of that stuff, huge.
1: The last time I seen a massive all-in was between Australia and Ireland many, many, many years
0: Chris
1: ago.
0: Chris Johnson, our man. Yeah, Jono got involved in that, didn't he? He was captain that day.
1: Was he? Led by example. Led by example. Had to fly the flag, didn't he?
0: Nearly started a war between two countries. Amazing. Well, we can give you the results from what's happened with the melee yesterday. So a lot of talk about the umpire being contacted by Braden Maynard and Tuke Miller as well. They were both right in the middle of that. And the umpire just found himself in the middle and got touched by particularly Maynard and also Miller. Well, both players have been fined $5,000. There's no suspension. So unintentional, as we thought it was. I said that before the game. I think we all agreed. Unintentional touching of an umpire. And due to the fact that it was unintentional, compared to, say, you brought up Toby Green, huge.
1: Yes.
0: Before the game, what happened to him. His was deemed as intentional. Pushed the umpire out of the way. They've just got a fine, $5,000 each. Are they lucky?
1: I think it's fair.
0: Fair?
1: I think it's fair.
2: Yeah, I didn't think it was much in it, but the Toby Green one was a forced push. I mean, this wasn't it was more like the umpire was in the way and it was just sort of like they were there. But yeah, now $5,000, that's pretty fair.
0: Now, Ben Long, not so lucky, because he's got 2 weeks for the strike that sparked the wild all-in brawl at halftime, which was on Braden Maynard. So he copped a 2-week suspension.
2: That was for just a little bit of a push.
0: Into the rib cage.
2: Oh.
0: Yep. Yeah, you're a little bit like Ronnie Rogers, Shane. You sort of look at it and go, yeah, really?
2: It wasn't a punch. It wasn't a force. It was more of a little nudge in the ribs. It was just a nudge. I'll call it a nudge.
0: Well, he's got a couple of weeks. A nudge that might have broke his rib. Fair nudge, Shane. What was going back on when you were playing?
2: Oh. Well, back in the day, I tell you. I've watched Dermot Berrigan for a few years. It was quite interesting.
0: Jeez,
2: those
0: Dermy.
2: Days.
0: You know, Dermot, one thing to say about Dermy, I don't know, all that stuff, he was very involved. There was people ask you who's, you know, I didn't play at what you guys, I didn't do, so certainly at the level, just club footy, but... people say, oh, he's the best centre forward you've seen. And some ripping right through. Wayne Carey, obviously, what a star. And you go from there, really. But Dermot Brereton's one. I don't know if it's because of his media profile or they always highlight on the highlights of the, you know, when he was running through blokes and he got run through in the 89 grand final, all the tough stuff and that, which he was good at. But, geez, he was a beautiful footballer as well. And that's sometimes lost a little bit. Do you find that with the media types sometimes? And they go, Dougie Hawkins was one that... I remember talking to Dougie one day, over 300 for the Bulldogs, and he went into the media stuff on the footy show and he was playing, you know, the card, the bit of the clown, like Billy Brownless does, you know, and did on the footy show years later. And I said to him, do you think it sometimes forgot how... And he sort of hesitated and he went, yeah, I think it... Because he was an absolute one of the great champions of our game, you know, and it's a little bit like that with who I just mentioned, you know. I think we forget how good Dermot Brereton was. He was a gun, absolute gun, a beautifully weighted footballer, the way he'd fly for a mark and his balance and poise, his goal kicking, his skills were elite.
1: You don't have to tell me, Baz, five-time day, five-time night. He was my idol growing up, the big Derm, and here at Adelaide Oval, he was in the next commentary box and he walked out and I bumped into him and I said, they always say you should never meet your heroes, but I've just met mine, Derm, and he was pretty chuffed with it. But he was an absolute star.
0: Yeah.
1: And strong. He could give it out, but he could certainly take it as well.
0: Oh, yeah,
1: he was the first one to put his hand up to go, brilliant player. Like, and to kick 8 goals in a losing grand final against your boys.
0: Ben Jessen in 85.
1: Absolutely fantastic effort, and he held it for quite some time until the great G. Ablett took over in a losing grand final, kicking 9, but... Oh, look, Dermy was an absolute star.
0: Yeah, and I just feel sometimes, Shane, in those combats, Stephen Kernahan, widely acknowledged as a great champion. As I said, Wayne Carey, there were others, you know, Terry Danaher, Paul Vanhar, those sort of... Dermot's always spoken about in these days we laud the tough stuff and look back on it and we have a bit of a, you know, probably wasn't that... If you're on the end of it, it wasn't that funny, but it's a giggle to look at now. But we also forget... So as you said, that somebody's a great player, champion.
2: Oh, he was a villain and he was a hero.
0: Yeah.
2: And I've always had a really soft spot for him, but I was actually quite fortunate. I've met him a couple of times on the cuff, but he was just, you know, someone you just adore him or hate him. And, you know, the fact is that you watch some of the games that he played and he just dominated his position, you know. And when he didn't dominate it, he you knew you were playing against him because he made you feel every hit. And I think, you know, back in those days, you know, back in the Hawthorne days of Darren Jarman, when he went over, it was just a dominating, and, you know, Johnny Platton, and, you know, we were going through the side. You know, there was just some amazing footballs that came out of that side. Yeah. And you look at Dermy and you go... He just loved the blonde hair. He had those... And it was back when the new boots came out and he had
1: the
2: these flashy, flashy yellow boots.
0: Teddy Whitten called him the kid. He called him
2: the kid. It was a funny story in Adelaide here. He ended up missing the flight for State of Origin. Yeah. And I just recall that. And
0: Teddy met him at the airport.
2: Teddy met at the airport. And it was all for show. Yeah. All for show.
0: He said, let's turn it on here, kid.
2: Yeah,
0: cameras. Derby's looking at me going, what?
2: Derby's like, what the hell happened? And he goes...
0: That's all right, kid. I did that for the cameras.
2: Yeah, just do it for the cameras, kid.
0: And I tell you, we've got to take a break. But I don't know how we rolled into a conversation about Dermot Brereton. But just
2: hard
0: stuff. And in the media for 28 years as I've been. But he is one of the most genuine people I've ever met on this side of the family. I say that openly. He's a genuinely good guy and always got a minute for you. Would never overlook anyone.
2: Yeah.
0: I've seen him in grandstands when we used to broadcast in grandstands. And he did a lot of work for SEN. They'd broadcast out of a grandstand. And I remember these people would go all around him and they all got sucked. He gave everyone the time of day, you know, no problem at all. Had kids laughing, you know, all that sort of stuff. And it was fantastic. So there you go. We rolled into a conversation about Dermy. Don't know how that happened. But North Melbourne out on the ground. Port Adelaide not far away. The umpire's coming out as well. It's a 19-point lead to Port Adelaide over North Melbourne at halftime. Not far away from the action. 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
1: Yes, welcome back to the Adelaide Oval. Round 17 clash of the Toyota AFL Premiership season, and it is all Port Adelaide at the moment. They have a nice lead here by 19 points. 5-6-36, North Melbourne, 2-5-17. You're here with Eugene Warrior, Baz Denner and Shane Tongiri to close out round 17. And we look around the grounds, actually. At the start, it was the Brisbane Lions by 22 points on Thursday night. The Swans by 35 against the Dogs. The Crows by 25 against West Coast on Friday night at Optus. The D's by 35 points against the Hawks. Giants over Fremantle by 21. The Pies over the Suns by 6. Carlton by 2 points over Richmond last night. And it was the St Kilda Saints getting the job done today. Just having a look at the score in the end. That was by the tune of 67 points, 117 to 50. We're back here. Players and officials, umpires getting back into position. Shane, just having a look, we'll get some matchups a bit later, but what are you expecting for this second half?
2: Yeah, I'll expect North Melbourne to probably come out a little bit more with a bit more direction in regards to how they're actually attacking the game. Played to Port's hand a little bit in regards to that swapping, ball transition. So, look, I think if Port can control the midfield and, definitely change the way North Melbourne play, they're definitely going to score, and they'll score high.
1: So the lights are flashing here. Very dark now. A little bit cool out here at in Adelaide. Port Adelaide kicking to the right of your dial. North Melbourne to the left. Trembath up against Sweet. Pye comes in. That's Stevic. 19-point lead to Port Adelaide. See what the Kangaroos can do. It's a hold. It'll go to O'Sullivan for North Melbourne.
13: Free kick. Who's it?
14: Yeah, O'Sullivan.
1: Players and umpires are unaware. The umpires certainly know what's going on. O'Sullivan's not.
14: Back around. Thank you.
1: Still not sure. Get around your mark. O'Sullivan right in the middle of the ground here at Adelaide Oval. Driving ball inside Ford 50. Strong grab by Josh Lye in front of Tristan Sherry. Takes a nice grab. The umpire's pinged. It's a 50-metre go against Trembath or Sherry.
14: This way, just past halfway.
1: Yeah. Scoring a couple of seconds in this third quarter. First goal will be important. Josh Lye goes in the Georgiades direction over the top, but another strong grab there, Tonga.
2: Great grab.
1: Charlie Combin takes a nice grab.
14: Play on.
1: Just going up and down the ground at the moment. Trembath over the top. It's a 3v1. Ball spills out. Zerk Thatcher leads away, former Bomber. He's wrapped up. Now Ollie Wines, handballs off. Josh Lye goes to Lukosius. Lukosius pumps it long inside Ford 50. Georgiades gets a set, takes a strong grab. And a great start. Whitlock's at the bottom of that. He was hurt at the start of the first quarter. Gets crunched again, but Big Mitch, strong grab there, Tonga.
2: Mathan Grabby just basically just floated in. It looked like it was going to miss the middle of the pack. The ball actually slid to the right-hand side and fell and jolly out his hands. So here he is. He's going to have a shot at goal for his third. Huge.
13: Watching the goal square.
15: So he's already kicked the two goals.
2: This will be his third.
1: One in the first, one in the second. 45-degree angle. Kick from 45 metres. Fires, punches it nicely. Great start, Port Adelaide. Georgiades has three. They go 6-6-42, 2-5-17 of the Kangaroos with 2 minutes, 2.5 minutes in this third quarter.
2: Yeah, that was actually really well done by Port. Look, I noticed that there's a transition in the middle where we've got... it looks like Tremberth has actually taken on the ruck work. It looks like Sherry's gone on the forward line. It's sort of thought there might have been a bit of a battle in regards to Sherry trying to get one back. But look, Port Adelaide turnover, get it down the other end, and you can never know what he's going to do with the ball. He certainly Georgiades can kick a ball.
0: Beautiful. Yeah, it was a lovely kick. Hey, what, we lost a bit of team structure up here. Huge calling for 2.5 minutes.
2: I was in the middle of eating a sandwich.
0: What happened there, Huge? Jeez.
1: So I went AWOL.
0: That lagged me in. The boss is listening.
1: You are the boss.
0: No, I'm not. Oh, am I?
2: Acting.
0: Out of the centre goes Wardlaw for the Kangaroos. Log kick inside forward 50. Off hands, grabbed by Darling. Little snap from 30. Quick answer. Yes, indeed, he's got it. So just what the Kangaroos ordered. Just when you thought that this may be really slipping away in a low-scoring game. They were able to get one back. That was good work from the big fella, Darling. 3-5-23 now the Kangaroos. 6-6-42 at Port Adelaide. 3.5 minutes into the third term.
2: Yeah, it's once again, there's a quick transition into the forward line. Darling just turned the corner. Little slot around the corner of the left foot. I thought the umpire was darting across the ground. Looked like it was going to be across the face.
0: Across the face. Yeah.
1: Hello, Ronnie.
0: G'day, Ronnie.
2: But it went in the goals for 6 points, and it looks like we're going to be tossing the ball up again in the middle.
1: The ball went down in the forward 50, but I reckon Jack Darling knew that you weren't here, Baz, so they waited for Georgiades to kick the goal. Then he realised and waited for you to call him home. So back to 19 points.
0: I got stuck next to the pie machine. I don't know that.
1: Sweet wins that. Driving ball, Richards. Watching a bit of the World Cup. Just dribbles it inside. Fort 50. Leading the way there. O'Sullivan. Oh, pace to burn there with Zaddo. The ball goes over the boundary line. Right forward pocket. 25 metres around. Port Adelaide kicking right of your dial.
0: So another opportunity, another look for the home side.
13: Thanks, Luke.
0: And the ball will spin back into play. It's fair dinkum in the third quarters. And both of these sides would have had plenty to talk about at halftime. Sherry out of the ruck, grabs it and just bangs it onto his right boot. Yep. Kick into the centre of the ground. Zerk Thatcher comes out, but he overran the footy. Kicked off the ground, back out to the wing here. Constanti overran it. Picked up by Lukosius. And he's been pinged for dropping the ball. And big Jack Darling, who's just kicked that goal for the Kangaroos, has got a free kick on the wing.
1: Goes back in board.
13: Play on.
1: LDU.
0: Switch grabs play it. Again, haven't they?
1: Absolutely they have. Play on that outer side, Aiden Corr punches the ball long in the direction of big Nick Larkin. He's taken the mark. 50 metres around, tucked on that boundary. Fine. Goes in board, short little kick, and finds Simpkin, who takes the mark. Comes out full-chested.
13: Darcy,
1: even tighter angle, closer. Kick from about 25-30. This is the Eddie Betts pocket, Baz.
0: Yep.
1: He's just telling security staff to move out the way. Back in Tonga.
2: Yeah, look at the wind in the pocket. Is none. I reckon he might slot it.
13: Jerry.
1: He's kicked 8 goals this year, and he does go across the face.
0: G'day,
1: and
0: Ronnie.
1: A quick snap, front and centre. Sheezel's taken it and kicked the goal. Probably a set play there. And a nice front and centre by Harry Sheezel. Kicks the goal right in the goal square. Nice play by the Kangaroos. They bring it back. 4-5-29. They still trail Port Adelaide 6-6-42. We've travelled 6.5 minutes into this third quarter.
2: Yeah, I think he was actually really trying to go for goal, but it looked like it went across the front of the face. It's got the contest, didn't Port Arthur didn't try and bury the ball into the point post, but definitely fell to the ground. Caesar just picked it up and scored a goal. The transition from play from North Melbourne at the moment, they're trying to take the Lear factor out. So what they do is they're looking at the way that North Melbourne are structured. They're playing a spare in the back line and leaving Lear to float. So they're actually trying to run that ball wide. That's what their actions are.
0: Shane Tongeary here this afternoon, this evening as we are now. And it's back to 13 points. That's the margin Port Adelaide's way. So two quick goals for the Kangaroos. And they shove it forward out of the centre of the ground. Trembar's got it. Hand pass McKercher. Loads up from 48. Loads right punters. He got it? No. Just to the right of the goals. So it's a two-goal ball game. 12 points up Port. But tell you what, they're charging the Kangaroos. 7 minutes third term.
1: Jones kicks it to that outer side. Zerk Thatcher takes a mark. Forward handball. Logan Evans, sizzling ball down the line. Whitlock comes out. Combin, strong as they come, gets it away. Combin jumps back on it. Drew over the top of him, gets a handball away to Trembart. The umpire's blown the whistle. Advantage. Looks like it was a leg. Advantage has been paid.
16: Stand.
1: Goes back inboard. Short little kick. Finds Spargo. On that outer side. Driving ball. And Aaliyah chops it off. He was looking for Larky. And it was all Aaliyah on this occasion.
0: Plays on quickly, goes short into the back pocket, and he finds his teammate down there in Lye, who marks. So he stands alone, left back pocket, plays on now, kicks a high ball out here to the broadcast wing. They'll fly, Cherry in front for North Melbourne, through his fingertips, it heads to the boundary line. Daniels tried to keep it in, and it's tapped out of bounds. Got a player who's hit the deck, Georgiades again, this time taking a long time to get up. On his haunches, the trainer out to him. And got hurt in the marking. Flew over the top of the pack huge. That was...
1: Come from 10 deep.
0: He did. Nearly dangerous. He sort of flipped over in midair, but he's okay. He's just waiting for the boundary throw-in.
1: Right on centre wing, right in front of us here in the AFL Indigenous Broadcast Box. Holding. He's blown the whistle again. There's a lot of holding, a lot of whistle-blowing.
16: Hold the arm straight away.
1: And it's Jordan Sweet who'll get it. Sherry's a little bit confused. Sweet just grabs and kicks it.
0: Not the only one.
1: Long inside forward 50. Combin comes over the top. Strong tackle there by Durden. Ball at the bottom of the pack, and the umpire will come in and ball it up about 40 metres around from the power goal.
0: So a ball up will take place, as Huge said. But he can throw a blanket over about 12, 14 plays. Sweet grabs it out of the ruck, throws it onto his boot. The big man had a crack, and the big man kicked it very right. And we're going to confer between the goal, field, and boundary umpire.
17: It was a point, but they're going to do a review.
1: Lenny T's all over it.
0: So the umpire felt that it might have slipped the point post. So we'll wait and see on the replay here at the ground. Not really showing too much at the moment. You can see the ball came towards the inside of the post. Shane reckons it's a point.
2: No snicko on this on the point post.
0: No snicko on the point post. So has it diverted? I'm not sure. Let's have a look. Here we go. The arc's going to give us the call. And the arc says it's the umpire's call. And that means it's a point.
16: Yeah.
0: So the point will stand. So they're back out to a 13-point lead. Port Adelaide make that 14 points huge. And we are 10 and a half into the third term.
16: Play on.
1: McDonald has been called to play on. Runs outside defensive 50. Kicks broadcast side. Looking for O'Sullivan over the back. Darling, another hold. High contact.
16: High contact, North Melbourne.
1: We'll go back to the big ruckman in Tristan Sherry. Right on centre wing. Broadcast side.
16: Back around, Tristan. Tristan.
14: Time back on. Play on.
1: Told him to go back around. He didn't. He handballed off to McDonald. Plays on. Goes down the line looking for Costanti. Joshy Lye, he was tackled too high, and the umpire off the play has actually given it too high. And it will go to Joshy Lye.
0: The two umpires are trying to claim the free. Come in. So I paid that. No, I paid it. So Lye's got it. Kicks it back to the wing. It's punched down to ground level as a big man flew. No mark was taken. Stevens grabs it for North Melbourne. Hand pass Parker. Hand pass Combin. Combin pushed on the kick. So they're under the pump here, the Kangaroos. Spills back again. Kaur's got it. Little hammer over the top to Parker. Parker to Sheasel. And he's paid the mark just forward of the wing broadcast side. Plays on. searching, drilling, drop punt, 2-on-1 against the Kangaroos inside. And a free kick will go to Jones as Darling infringed on him, trying to create a bit of a contest, and he'll get the free kick at half-back. Close to the boundary line, left half-back for Port Adelaide.
18: Move it on.
1: So Lockie Jones, you can hear the umpires telling him to move it on. Ball's been played between the arcs at the moment. Condon comes over the top, fists that away. Ball goes over the boundary line, out of bounds, and Whitlock again. Tell you what, he's just the punching bag at the moment.
0: He got smashed by Condon, but even Big Condon felt bad for him and picked him up. He said, yeah, I went a bit hard.
19: Sorry, young fella.
0: Sorry, mate. Boundary throw in right in front of us here. Punch put straight back out of bounds. It's a 14-point lead to Port Adelaide at the moment, and we are 12 and a half into the third term. Sort of holding sway. The Kangaroos have challenged, but they've stood up.
2: They are. They're actually holding up to the pressure, it seems. Look, it's a really good contest.
1: I reckon Ronnie Andrews, or Charlie Convert's got a bit of Ronnie Andrews in him.
0: Yes, that's here. Ronnie Andrews, there you go. Rotten Ronnie. Must have a crack for the Bombers, didn't he? Big tough man. As an advantage free kick paid to North Melbourne here. Sheasel ran away. Beautiful balance and poise on the kick to the leading forward in Larky, who marks about 44 metres out. Slight angle. Game 150 today. Kick to go on the first term.
1: Nice attack. Just come out. Full chest in the hand. Strong conditions like this. Night footy. And sometimes the yellow footy is a little bit slippery as well compared to the red one.
0: Fumbled a few in the first half, but he's taken two strong ones, hasn't he, Shane, in this quarter? So Larky comes in. 49 out, drop punt, half post high, he's hooked it. And it's through for a point. So not the kicking boots on as yet. So it's a 13-point lead now to Port Adelaide. 4-6-30 North Melbourne, 6-7-43 Port.
1: Let's kick one goal, two. Nick Larky tonight. Lockie Jones will bring it back into play. He comes broadcast side. Fisted away by Compton again. Ball gets kicked out of stoppage. Sheasel goes back with courage. Burgoyne, quick kick off the ground. Now it's a foot race. Richards, he'll run past Dawson. Georgiades comes out. Dawson knocks him over. Richards at the bottom of the pack. Dawson over the top of him, and the umpire will come in and instruct, give it back to me, and I'll reload and let you smash it out again, boys.
0: So up they go. Close to the boundary. Vicentini grabbed it out of the ruck, immediately tackled and lost it in the handle. Davies Uniac grabs it boundary side. Little hand pass to Sheasel, kept it in play. Hand pass McKercher. This all taking place at halfback for North Melbourne. Compton back to McKercher. What happened? You spotted something huge.
1: FAD, he got knocked after disposal.
0: So free kick down the field for North Melbourne. Be taken by Blamires, and he goes for the long drop punt to the outer side wing.
1: Aaliyah comes over the top, smashes that away. Lockie Jones gets his hands on it. Short little kick forward. Bounces end over end. Burgoyne runs over on it. Goes to Meade. Caleb Daniel. Lukosius picks that up. Back to Jackson Meade. Has to stop and prop. Go back inside 50. The umpire's called play on. Harvey wraps him up. The umpire comes back in. We'll ball it up. About 45 metres around from Port Adelaide's goal. Travelled almost 15 minutes. 12 points is the lead to Port Adelaide. Vicentini does battle. Sheasel, another disposal. And it's Evans who locks it up for Port Adelaide.
0: Kick outside and goes back inside for Port, and dropping back Drew. Simpkin was with him. Drew had the sit and he took the mark 50 out from goal. So he's on a 45-degree angle. It's been an interesting third quarter thus far. Port kicked a goal. North Melbourne have kicked the next two in this term. Drew doesn't go for goal. He pulls the kick to the edge of the square. Massive pack flies. Full of the ball. Bemert sees it come his way. Went past him. Grabbed the ground level. A flying shot at goal from Zado. And it's through for a point. Zado. Thank you, Huge. So it's now a 13-point lead to Port Adelaide.
1: Ball goes on that outer side. Harvey grabs it from Daniel. Off one step. Goes down the line. Larky couldn't get his hands on it. Now it's in the hands of Burgoyne. Lockie Jones comes from halfback, closing inside 50. Handballs over the top. Another halfback flanker in Evans and kicks it inside the goal square. And it's mopped up by McDonald. And he'll go shorter and finds the big man in Dawson.
0: So Dawson, the young man, kicks it back out here to the wing. Oh, Zerha will fly. Had the sit over Bergman. And Probably screamed a bit loud, didn't get that high, but I thought he was going to. A beautifully weighted kick, though, from Zerha to half forward. Allowed Darling just to work his opponent underneath the footy and take a comfortable mark. 60 from North goal. Still a reasonably open forward line. Went pretty quick inside. Offhands, Porter dropped back with the numbers. And Mead grabbed the footy. He was grabbed at ground level. And the umpire will ball this up about 25 out from North Melbourne's goal.
1: Thought Darling could have used Josh Simpkin running into that pocket just to maintain possession.
20: Straight back.
1: Ignored him. Dawson. Zerha crashes through. Dylan Stevens, he's tackled too high and the umpire has paid it.
0: I reckon he went for it too. What do you think, Shane?
2: No, he ducked into it, but it shouldn't have been paid. He definitely went for the free kick.
0: Oh, yeah.
2: But the umpire did put his hand up the wrong way. I think it was confused everybody.
0: Yeah. I saw the replay. It really threw himself. That old head first. You don't want to see players do that.
2: Like a horse.
0: Yeah, you can get hurt doing that.
1: So Dylan Stevens. Nice polished left footer. He's about 35 out on the runway. He hits it and it goes across the face.
0: G'day, Ronnie. Great to have Ronnie Rogers listening, isn't it?
1: Ronnie will be sitting back listening to NRF.
0: He loves to be mentioned, Shane.
2: Yes, he
0: and
2: does.
0: He loves it. He gets a little chuffed on the couch. He goes, oh, they
1: 6-8-44, Port Adelaide, 4-8-32. We've travelled 18 minutes, third quarter.
0: So Port running out of halfback, a long kick back out here to the wing. It's really in the balance at the moment. Sweet in front, holding free kick will go to North Melbourne as the ball came in. A lot of frees in this game. Particularly with balls coming in the marking contest. It's interesting. I think it's going to be spoken about. Combin will kick from the wing. North Melbourne back inside, forward 50. Nice mark, dropping back with a flight of the footy. As young Lye again, who's been good, goes short out to Evans, who marks it halfback in space.
1: The defensive 50. Broadcast side, Evans punches it down the line. Big sweet in the front spot. Ball goes over the back. Parker leads the way. Left-hand handball. Georgiades knocks him over. FAD. Spot for this game at the moment, isn't it?
0: Yeah, it's got a bit of spice, but you don't want to put a foot wrong, I tell you. This evening.
1: Handballs to Parker. Parker goes inside looking for Trenbath. Coming out, Zerha. He's wrapped up. Strong tackle by the Port Adelaide defender there in Miles Bergman. It's good to see Bergman back. He's been out for a good couple of weeks with a toe injury.
0: Yeah.
1: Just adds a little bit more bite to this Port Adelaide side.
0: Well thrown in. So running a long way was Dawson to try and make the contest. Tapped the ground level. Blamires is the recipient of a rush kick out of the pack from Port Adelaide. He's marked 55 from North's goal. Pumps it to the edge of the square. No mark taken. Front and square. O'Sullivan tried to hand pass to Larky. Larky's lost it. Picked up by Davies Uniac. He hooks across his body forward pocket. He's got it. That is a fantastic goal. His first of the afternoon. 6-8-44, the Port Adelaide. 4-8-32. Make it 5-8-38, that would be, for North Melbourne. It's a six-point ball game, Shane Tongari, and we are sitting at the 9-end minute mark of the third term.
2: Absolutely, and that was just a really repeat of every goal that we've seen from North Melbourne. It seems like it gets to a pack, falls to the ground. You know, LDU basically picks it up and just slices it through the goals. We definitely see the free kick counts 26-27 in favour of Port Adelaide, but there's no favour of free kicks. Thinking it's going to be more one way or the other, but definitely all level on free kicks.
1: What's the stat count for Luke Davies Uniac at the moment, Tonga? Because he was carbon, on fire for 40, wasn't he?
2: Bad Sheezel's at one stage. Yeah, Sheezel's 24 and LDU's on 22 disposals.
0: We'll take 30 then. You, 20, ready?
2: Champion data.
0: Yeah.
1: Absolutely.
0: But you're right, I think he had 15 in the first quarter. So, incredible opening.
1: Sweet. Butters. A little bit quiet. Now the ball comes out. Lamires will get a free kick too high. Kick comes out. Broadcast side. Looking and finding Wardlaw. Handball outside to Daniel. To Sheezel. Keeps racking him up on the left foot. Goes inside. Ford 50. Lye comes from over the top. Byrne Jones gets his hands on it. Tristan Sherry comes out. McKercher. Sweeping handball. Looking for Lamires. He's going to get wrapped up from Lye. The umpire says, you're not going anywhere. And there's a whistle been blown. It's a sling tackle.
0: He got dumped, yep.
1: Right call, Baz.
0: Well, it was after the whistle, so it was a bit silly. What do you reckon, Shane?
20: Let him go. Yeah, I reckon it might have been a little bit late.
21: Don't go, please. Don't go.
20: Not quite sure. Oh, sort of yeah. No, Lye slung him.
0: The Lye slung him to the deck. The whistle was blown, and he just, half a second after that, he slammed him into the turf. Just can't do that, Huge.
1: Absolutely not. Not in this day and age. Look after the head as Blamires coming in for his fourth goal of the season to bring the margin back. Goes to the top of the cage, and it's just rushed through almost a mark to Trembath over the top. Minor score, back to a five-point margin. 22 minutes gone. 6-8, 44, 5-9, 39 of the Kangas.
0: Short kick from fullback. Lukosius is the recipient, and he marks in the back pocket from Port Adelaide. So, geez, is it close? 5 points now. North have worked their way right back in this. It's kicked to the wing. Punch forward again for the Kangaroos. Look at Wardlaw go. Broke two tackles, tucked it under his arm. Kicks back towards half forward. No mark taken. North with the numbers. Hand pass McKercher. Bounces the ball in towards goal. Is that paid? Advantage paid. It is home. It was a free to North Melbourne. McKercher played on and bounced it through from 40. The Kangaroos have hit the front here, 6-9, play 6-8. They're up by a point, and we sit now at the 22.5-minute mark of the third term.
20: Unbelievable. Warlord just absolutely ran through the pack like he was absolutely powering through. Everyone moved out of his way. He pushed the ball forward. I thought they might have just held that ball up for a free kick, but it looks like McKershon just a little dribble on the ground. Just made it look easy. Puts the 6 points on the board, and that puts him in front by a point.
1: Played some great footy is Colby McKercher, but how about the effort from Georgie Wardlaw? Bass?
0: Amazing, and 4 goals to 1 this term. Wardlaw was just, you know, full on in his attack on the footy and took his opponents on, which you don't see a lot now because of course you've got to get rid of it before you tackle, but he took it on and he got reward.
1: Back in the middle, Horn Francis dominant in that position. Handballs off to Butters. Butters takes a bounce. Point of the square, 60 out. Goes to the top of the cage. Almost a mark to Whitlock. Combin spoils it. The umpire's blown the whistle. It will be a free kick. It'll come back to big Jack Whitlock, who will have a chance to kick his third for the game.
0: What'd you see, Shane?
20: Looked like it was a chop in the arm. It was definitely a chop of the arm. Look, Waller, he just got caught underneath it. Just caught him on the arm.
1: Whitlock around the body. Oh, he's kicked that high up and under. He's giving it a double pitching wedge and fisted away by Goda.
21: Hey, Mitch,
1: what'd you think of that kick there, Shane? Run us through that one.
20: Wow, we just got under it. Definitely was doing a sandwich.
1: Got under it.
0: Went straight up in the air 50 metres. Incredible. Sheezel's marked at half back. A bit rattled at the moment. Port Oi hand pass to Stevens. The old hospital hand pass. He had Burn Jones coming, bearing down, sprinting. Stevens has bounced up, but that's the old hospital hand pass.
1: He got whacked.
0: Jeez, I'll be talking about that tonight. I'll be going, mate, what are you doing to me? Boundary throw in.
1: He's lucky he's going back on the plane.
0: They might have issues, those two.
1: Right on centre wing. Tristan Sherry wins that. Horn Francis, he's tackled high. Butters goes in to lend support. Butters won't be afraid to have a crack at anyone. Had a crack at Sherry. The kick comes from Drew. Wardlaw puts that pressure on, goes inside 50. Harvey handballs out. Now it's a chance for Goda. Clears it to that outer side, looking there for Trembath. Zerha's there for support. Handball inside. McKercher has to do a 360. Gets around Burn Jones with ease. Over the top. Looking there towards Spargo, but dropping back nicely was that man, Jason Horn Francis.
0: Yeah, they've lifted the Kangaroos. You can see their intent, their skills a lot better in this third quarter, Shane.
20: Yeah, they're just pushing through the contest. It's just excellent to watch. And, you know, we've got players that are really just punching at the contest at the moment.
0: What a confidence they're playing with. Burn Jones kick forward of the wing, free kick Port Adelaide. It's going to go back. Might be Georgiades again. Long kick towards full forward. No mark taken. Harvey's got it in the back pocket. Little hand pass to Parker. Port Adelaide fans not happy. They thought it was theirs. Kick back to the last line of defence to Stevens, who comes out of Constanti. Again, they've switched play to the broadcast side, Shane.
20: Absolutely. This is their game plan, trying to get it away from Lealia.
1: Constanti Comes down, Zerha's in the box seat. 3v1, LDU front and centre, can't get it. Zerha over the top, umpire's hovering. Ready to ping, but
3: I couldn't tell.
1: He'll come in. Logan Evans gives it back to Matt Stevic. Another ball up.
3: Holding Davis Uniac.
1: Blown the whistle, off the ball again, and it'll be LDU against Jason Horne-Francis.
3: Jeez. Got to stand.
0: What a game he's had. The beautiful goal as well in his third term. Luke Davies Uniac, a very loyal kangaroo, this young man, wants to have success with his footy club. Long kick forward to the wing, punch back to the wing, a big punch, 20 metres. Daniels on the end for North, hand pass O'Sullivan, they've worked this out of trouble. Hand pass McKercher, hand pass Stevens, in space, left foot, drop punt, 45 inside the mark, Darling. Darling dropped back with a fly to the footy. And the big experienced forward used his massive frame and took the mark 25 metres out in a slight angle.
20: Yeah, took the play away from Malialia and Lai, so allowing Darling just to float in and just take an easy mark.
0: So he's kicked one in this term already, and this man knows where the goals are. He's kicked 578 in his career. And at the moment before the kick, scores a dead level. 27 and a half third term. Darling fires, puts it through. He's got two. North are up by six. The third quarter here is owned by North Melbourne. They got a 7-9, 51. And Port Adelaide sit at 6-9, 45, Shane. What a ripping quarter of footy for the Kangaroos.
20: Unbelievable. What a turnaround. 14 points down coming into this. And looking though, the turnaround had to come from somewhere. And I reckon looking at, Combin, the way he's just concentrating on what he needs to do in regards to the game. Sherry's come into the game. We're really starting to see some real power play. LDV's unbelievable. Sheasel's on fire. Parker, he's just come out of nowhere. 22 on the stats. The first five of the top 10 are definitely North Melbourne players at this stage. Vern Jones with 18.
1: He's kicked the last five goals of this quarter, of this match. Georgiades kicked the first, and it's all North Melbourne. Sweet. The umpire's blown the whistle. Paid advantage. Horne-Francis. Looks like he'll give a handball. He doesn't. He ignores it. Just bombs it from 55. Oh, you better believe it, Jason Horne-Francis. That was an absolute beauty. Cracking goal there. The Port Adelaide boys have responded. It's an even ball game at the moment. 29 minutes gone. Third quarter, 7-9, 51 apiece.
20: Trembath is absolutely not even in that contest. Definitely the Horty one's just running at the 50. He just smashed it. Looks like it's almost touched on line, but look at the strut. Look at the walk.
0: Yes.
1: He's a beast, isn't he, Baz?
0: Absolutely. Chest out, shoulders back. He just knows. He knows he's got that strut, Shane.
20: They call him the horny one for nothing.
1: But it's broken a five-goal streak at the moment, so it's a good sign.
0: Well, they're 19 points up at half-time, Port. They scores dead level as we close in on three-quarter time.
1: Got 2 minutes, 13 left in this quarter, Baz.
0: So that's a long time in footy, isn't it? A lifetime. O'Sullivan, hand pass, Sheasel. North Melbourne get the clearance. A little short one under pressure to half-forward, but it's good. And the mark is taken at half-forward by McKercher. McKercher plays onto his trusty left boot. Kicks to the left forward pocket. Low drilling ball. Zerha, nearly not quite. Bounced off his chest. Spills to Bergman. Got a rush kick back outside for Port Adelaide. McKercher's got it again. Oh. Runs into a bit of trouble. Hand pass to Smother, but Daniels was there to clean up. Daniels hand pass to Stevens. Set him up for a tackle. He's gone, so free kick Port Adelaide. It'll go to Burn Jones or Berry, one or the other. And it's going to be Burn Jones who's rewarded. Both had arms around him. He's at halfback for Port Adelaide. Scores dead level at Adelaide Oval.
1: So Burn Jones on this broadcast side. Point of the square. Just pumps it down the line. Looking for Sweet. O'Sullivan comes from the front. Slides across. Fists it over the boundary line. Out of bounds.
21: It's always funny when you see someone like Caleb Daniel give Jordan Sweet a bit of a push. The height difference is a little bit, although Jordan Sweet was on his knee, so.
0: Yep.
20: They were level.
0: David and Goliath.
1: Boundary umpire throws it back in. Sherry and Sweet, they were both holding. O'Sullivan just grabs and kicks it. Front centre, Sheasel does really well. Castanti, Horne-Francis says, I'll take that. Goes down looking for Whitlock. Combin comes over the top and fists that away. tell you what, Tom, because he is on fire at the moment. Charlie Combin played his role back there on Whitlock.
20: Absolutely. He's just tied the knot. He's just tied him off a little bit. So he's just a little taken over at the moment.
0: He certainly is. 1 minute, 11 seconds left in this third quarter. Still plenty of time. Scores dead level. Neutral territory. Boundary throw in on the wing. Cherry got it down to Bird. To Davies Uniac ran without it. Richards picks it up. Drills the pass inside to Whitlock. Didn't have enough of it, said the umpire. Combin right with him. And there'll be a ball up on forward 50 for Port Adelaide. So the seconds tick down. You can throw a blanket huge over about 12 players around this ball up.
1: Sweet. Just fists it away. Goes to Combin. Parker has to handball back. They retreat. Goes to McDonald. He's under the pump. Handball over the top, looking for Core. Wines is there. Also Richards. Richards has a flying shot. Goes to the top of the cage. Burgoyne comes from over the top. Now it's Goda. Handball off, looking for Zerha. Handball back to Goda on the 1-2. Sheezel mops up. They're through the middle of the ground and the Kangaroos are out.
0: That is superb the way they worked that out. McKerch has got it, taken a bounce, lost it, went back, pick it up and took another one. Hand pass Trenbath on the wing. Hand pass Davies Uniac in space. He takes a bounce, looks inside forward 50. The seconds tick down. He's got his target. And the mark's taken by Dawson. Very close to the boundary line, out of sight of the ground. Is that Spargo out there?
1: Yeah, 18
0: Spargo's
1: seconds.
0: Got it. 18 seconds left on the clock. And I reckon his teammates are going back and telling him to have a crack.
20: Darling was calling for it in the goal square.
0: So there's the siren. Spargo wanders back to the boundary line. His backside is on the fence and he'd have to kick this 48 metres to kick a goal. At the moment, score's dead level. Three-quarter time, siren is gone. He's getting plenty of support from the fans over the fence, the Port Adelaide fans, as he skips in Spargo. Direct drop punt, low towards goal, just across the face. G'day, Ronnie.
20: Hello,
0: Rogers.
20: Ronnie.
0: No score. And at three-quarter time, we still can't split them. At 7-9 apiece, 7-9-51 Port Adelaide, 7-9-51 North Melbourne. And Shane, what a ripping game we got tonight.
20: Unbelievable. I thought it would be a close game. I set a 6-point by North Melbourne. I was going to jump ship, but I'm back on the Roo Boys.
0: Of course you are. five goals to two that term, Shane, in the favour of the Kangaroos, and it really was the Kangaroos' quarter. They trailed by 19 at halftime.
20: There was a lot I liked about the North Melbourne in that phase. They absolutely put it onto Port Adelaide. Port Adelaide were really challenging with their 14, 15 points in front. North Melbourne, and you know, you have a look at a lot of these players that are smashing through. She's just on fire. And just the way Warlord just running through packs, just allowing their big men like Darling to take marks in the forward line, taking and they're switching to play quite regularly, which allows that transition. And you saw then when there is a transition from back line, they are just running. They're just allowing their boys to run into space and just keep pushing through the Port Adelaide defence and then structure themselves up to score.
0: Well, you spotted that early in the game. You said, you know, they're going to do this all night. That's their game plan. Switch play as much as you can.
20: Your comments, and I'm giving you special
0: spot
20: comments.
0: On, Shane.
20: And this is what
0: that's
20: we do.
0: Exactly right.
20: Is what we do. Well, we find out exactly how
0: that's
20: teams
0: what Huge told me. He said, just watch this.
20: Port Adelaide, I had someone come up here and tell me, what are they doing? I said to them, they're switching the play. They've gone in transition on the second quarter. Wow, this is how we roll.
0: Tell you what, I'm going to switch the play. I've got a pass in front of me. We're going to go to a break. It's scores dead level at three-quarter time. Good game of footy to finish round 17. 7-9-51 Port, 7-9-51 North Melbourne. Eugene Warrior and Shane Tongery here tonight. And for I was nearly going to say
20: you're
0: something.
20: You're going to have to say it's you're actually Tongery.
0: Yeah, I know that. For McDonald's, I did it. 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Shut up, Huge.
20: You idiot.
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1: Oh, we've got a game on our hands here Sunday afternoon to close out Round 17 of this all-important clash of the Toyota AFL Premiership between Port Adelaide and North Melbourne. 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You can hear the great Barry Denner talking about some of the big hangs that we've seen here and some of the best plays that he's called. And it was an unbelievable quarter. And our man that's in the hot seat, the special comments, the expert commentator, Shane Tongri, 7-9-51 apiece. What do you think? Both coaches will start with North Melbourne. What do you think Alistair Clarkson will be instructing his boys after a great... They kicked 5-2 in that quarter. What do you reckon the message is for this last 30 minutes?
2: Well, I just had a look at the way that they've been playing. And look, they've just been attacking the game. The defence is unbelievable at the moment. They're just switching the play, trying to take the Alili factor out of the game. They're transitioning their ball really well. Port have had to catch up in regards to how they're, you know, what they're doing to transition the game. So what I would be saying for North Melbourne is keep that pressure. Keep pushing the football forward as much as we can. Turnovers are costly. We want to make sure that we've got that ball. We switch the play as much as we can to transition that ball down. Their running play has been really good on Port's side. It's certainly about let's stop their transition, let's move forward in regards to you know, marks. Let's just bring the key forwards back in. I'll tell you who has actually been quiet today. Butters has been quiet on 17. So we haven't really called his name out as much as what we thought.
0: Picked on that third
2: but,
0: quarter.
2: You know, the horny one's up there with 19 and Burn Jones, which is quite interesting. He's half back. So look, in regards to it, they haven't got that dynamic. You know, dynamic person actually smashing in the midfield like they were last week. So it's going to be an interesting turn of events in the last quarter.
0: And last week, the showdown, one of the biggest games of footy in the whole comp.
2: Massive.
0: Does that take a little bit off the edge off Port Adelaide?
2: And you know you're coming off of something. You know, at the end of the day, that's why we're Port Adelaide. We're really, you know, they were turned on. They had to win and they wanted to win. Crows were like, we can win this. Yeah. You know, they just come out lackadaisy. You know, their midfield's just absolutely dominated. Whereas today, you've got the midfield's actually attacking you and you have to now come out.
0: Well, a beautiful setup for the final term here. Scores dead level. The great Eugene Warrior to kick us off in the last term.
1: Tristan Sherry wins that up against Sweet. Butters tries to get his hands on it. Handball comes out. LDU, they'll get a clearance. Inside forward 50 for the first time. Looking for Larky up against Alia. Alia gets back on it. The handball comes. Zerha. Stevens outside 50. Places it. Goes back inboard. Looking there for Costanti. Ball hits the deck. Numbers are plenty for Port Adelaide. Wines grabs and clears it. And finds Richards just in between 50 and half-back.
0: Little hand pass off has put Bergman under the pump, but he's up to the task. He grabbed the footy, hand pass forward. Goethe got in the way for North Melbourne. Caused the spillage. Pick up and a high kick. Just lands about 15 metres further from McKercher. And players from both sides attack the footy. In fact, that was Wardlaw who kicked that. Players from both sides attack it. There'll be a ball up.
2: She's a great tackle then because they were away.
1: Wardlaw was an absolute beast driving through there. As Sherry wins that.
0: There he is again, Wardlaw, the tackle.
1: Sherry at the bottom of the pack. Ball can't get out. The umpire's hovering and he's pinged holding the ball. He said he dragged it back in. That was Ollie Wines and Sheezel will have it. About 55 out. Won't go to goal. He'll go into the pocket looking for Zerha and that's a nice strong grab out in front. It's about 35 metres out. He will be tucked. Right on the boundary.
0: He's a big moment player too, isn't he? Loves this sort of stuff.
1: Got a bit of X factor, has Cam Zerha. Still waiting for the security just to move out of his way.
0: Yes, going to move. Move their drinks.
1: Bit of me time here for Cam.
0: Cheers.
1: Now he steadies.
0: Couple of pies.
1: In he comes. He kicks it from outside the boundary. It goes from right to left, and it's just hit the post.
0: Well, hit the far post too.
1: On a score. 7-10-52. 7-9-51 at Port Adelaide. 2 minutes gone last quarter.
0: Kangaroos by Pioneer. The kick into Bergman went through his fingertips. Not the chance here. It's 15 of 25 out from their goal. Stevens dives on the footy. Hand pass errantly and kicked off the ground by Burgoyne. Long kick, 40 metres to the wing. And Whitlock got away from Combin, took the mark. He's got players running through the centre. Short one to Horn Francis. Hand pass off to Butters. The champions combine. He's 50 from home. He fires and it goes to the right.

0: at some stage, can't you?
1: It can be your moment. That's what we're waiting for Zach Butters. Ball comes back into play. Horn Francis. In fact, it was Dylan Stevens who kicks it. And it's that man, Zach Butters. What's his stats so far for Champion Data, Tonga?
2: I'll grab that for you in a second.
1: Goes in short and finds Ollie Wines.
0: Earlier today, it was St Kilda over the Bombers by 67 points. Wines kicks to the forward pocket, dropping back, marking with a flight of the footy, Big Cherry. And the ruckman marks for North Melbourne. He's deep in the left back pocket.
3: Play on.
0: So like two boxers just feeling each other out at the moment in this final term. Both have scored a point. Scores still dead level. Offhand, Davies Uniac grabs it. He's rolled around the tackle. The umpire gives him the benefit of the doubt. Didn't ping him for dropping the ball, and now there'll be a ball up about 65 out from Port Adelaide's goal.
2: Butters on 19 disposals.
1: Thanks to Champion Data for those stats. Program sponsor Horn Francis goes through. The kick was smothered. Butters back to Horn Francis. He's tackled too high. Gang tackled by three Kangaroos. Sherry comes to lend assistance. And we've got a ball up right at the point of the square, 60 metres from Port Adelaide's home. Harlem Globetrotter stuff there. Stevens grabs it, kicks it, and it falls into the lap of Jace Burgoyne.
0: Burgoyne on the wing, kicks straight to the corridor to a loose player in Lukosius, who loads up that big right foot. Long ball to full forward. Whitlock caught behind, so he punched it for ground level. Berry dove on the foot. He couldn't trap it. Grabbed by Constanti. Hand pass to Sheasel. Hand pass to Simkin. Now a kick to the outer side wing to Zerha. Tracking back live, puts the pressure on. And off Zerha's hands, the ball goes out of bounds on the outer side wing. 52 apiece, and we're 4.5 into the final term.
1: Can't wait for these crowd numbers to come out, Baz. I don't reckon we'll get 45 that Shane Tonga said we would.
0: I think I said 38 and you said 22, didn't you? 33. Well, I can't remember.
1: Let's just say 33 for argument's sake. Port Adelaide, they get a clearance on that outer side. Ball goes in and Goda takes a strong mark over the top of Georgiades on that outer side. Chance for the Kangaroos to reload.
3: Move it on. Play on.
1: They're certainly good at shifting the ball. They'll change lanes if they can. This time, Goda goes to the outer side. Toyota logo, Simpkin front and centre. Shrugs his shoulders. Handball off to O'Sullivan. Back to Simpkin. Butters intercepts. Goes to Richards. Richards lowers the eyes and finds Durden.
0: Durden now kicks to the pocket to the leading player in Whitlock. The ball went over his head, so now it's at ground level. Daniels couldn't get a handle on it. It's 20 out from Port's goal. These players look at the umpire as they dive on top of the footy, and it's a free kick to North.
1: It's the umpire on the boundary side that pinged him. We were looking at the umpire inside.
0: Berry was the player at the bottom of the pack, and he said he dragged it in, and Parker got the free kick. Kicks out to Trembath outside defensive 50 off his hands. It goes out of bounds. There's a replay of that. I reckon he's a bit stiff. I reckon Luke Parker, a lot of experience there in hiding the fact that he was holding the footy to his chest.
1: So about 60 metres around from Port Adelaide's goal. Boundary umpire throws it back in. Sweet and Sherry. Goes in the path of Richards. Looks to handball. Ignores all of them. Has a flying shot. And to the far side. Minor score. Port Adelaide's peppering. In front by points. 7-11-53. 7-11-52. 6 minutes. 6.5 minutes gone in the last quarter.
0: You're the veteran, Luke. He loves his situation, doesn't he?
2: He does. He loves the little hard work.
0: Yep. Plays for these games. The former Swan. Incredible record in the game. Out to help these young players at the Kangaroos. His long kick outside defensive 50. It's a fight for the footy at ground level. And nicely picked up by Daniels. Off hands, and he kicks back out here to the wing. 2-on-1 Port Adelaide's way. Alier, one of those. Ball spills behind for him. Hand pass went straight up in the air. They put his teammate under the pump. Goda lays the tackle. In fact, Spargo lays the tackle, and the umpire's going to ball it up just inside the boundary. True wing broadcast side.
1: A couple of players coming back on. Blamires and McKercher come off for the Kangaroos as Sherry taps it in the path of LDU. Wines is tracking him. Ball comes out. LDU again. He's an absolute beast at that contested ball. Finishes at the bottom of the pack. And umpire Matt Stevick will come in and say, give it to me again.
4: Hold the meter.
1: Right on centre wing here in front of us. From the AFL Indigenous broadcast box.
0: 1 point up, Port Adelaide. Ball thrown in the air. A fight at ground level to the Port win. Richards runs away with it. Goes onto his left boot. Kicked the half foot. Dropping back with a flight of the footy. Young Goda was terrific. Georgiades was coming the other way. And he's marked defensive 50. Dangerous ball to centre-half back. True centre-half back to Sheezel.

0: Diesel up to it, had to reach up as far as he could, grab the mark with two hands, and just kicks across the halfback line again, and Corr's got it, still inside defensive 50.
1: Corr goes even wider on that outer side. McKercher takes one bounce on his left peg, driving ball down the line, looking for, looks like Big Lucky. Simpkin gets a handball away, intercepted by Bergman. Drew runs onto that. Quick kick, almost a slips catch. Looking there to Ollie Wines. He stops and he gets up. Has a bit of time. Handball's over the top, looking for Berry. Ball comes back out. Harvey McKercher. Kangaroos have got a bit of time. They've got numbers around. Sheasel handballs to McKercher. He tried to sell the candy and he got tackled. The ball goes over the Barrange line on that outer side. Travelled 9 minutes into this last quarter.
2: Tristan.
1: It's 1 point lead to Port Adelaide.
0: Tackling's impressive in this team.
3: Absolutely. Just amazing. Around the players is awesome.
0: Shane Tongari with us this evening. Next crow. There's a boundary throw in.
2: Holding Port Adelaide, Drew.
0: Holding free kick Port Adelaide. You hear the umpires mic'd up. So Drew's got it. About 70 from Port's goal. He kicks into the right forward pocket. Dropping back Parker. He's shoved out of the way. Ball's on the deck. Harvey picks up for North Melbourne in the back pocket. Hand pass to Combin. He loads up with a long drop punt outside defensive 50. It's punched back inside. Cherry's got to work like a midfielder, the ruckman for North. Hand pass Spargo. Another one back to Goda. Short kick outside defensive 50. He's going to go out of bounds. Lasso free kick. It was Zerha. The target went over his head. And the lasso free kick will go to Jones for Port Adelaide, just forward of the wing.
1: Jones drills that ball. He was looking for Burgoyne, but it even went inside further. Finds Wines. Handball's off. Evans inside the centre square. He'll go long looking for Georgiades. 2v1 at the back. Sherry Simpkin, he's wrapped up by Drew. Not going anywhere. The umpire will come in and ball it up.
3: Just a bit of a heads up. Looks like Lealea copped a knock in the on the wing. Centre wing, he is a bit slow, but you'll find that Larky, if he uses it, he can use his pace to get away from him.
1: So now the ball comes back into play. Parker, the ever reliable, goes to LDU. Back to Daniel. He's going to get wrapped up. Strong tackle from behind. Gets his kick away. Now it's McKercher. The Kangaroos are on the charge. O'Sullivan back to McKercher on the 1-2. Going through, takes a bounce. Bit of space now. He's wrapped up. He's smashed to the ground in a strong gang tackle. Yeah. And the two boys let him know about it. One's Lockie Jones and the other one's Logan Evans. McKercher was charging. Lockie Jones was coming quick as a flash behind him.
0: Well, that's a big moment in this match, I reckon. The short kick to Burgoyne. He's right in the centre of Adelaide Oval. Another short one to Wines. North thought they were out. And the tackle was laid, and all of a sudden, with a kick out to Butters, he runs, kicks to full forward, off hands Whitlock, the ball bounced past him, still in dispute on the deck. And the tackles are laid, and the umpire will ball it up. But that's a huge moment. McKercher streaming through the centre of the ground. Thought he had space, Shane.
3: Yeah, if he'd have got that long mark, he was off, because Lealea has got a bit of a limp.
1: Georgiades is down, and... Mate, I'd like to get the GPS numbers of these doctors, because they have been out on the oval for Georgiades or Whitlock every single time.
3: Condiment on the contest has actually hit him mid-rift and he's landed on his shoulder again.
2: Give them some space. You're not a doctor. Just
3: winded him.
0: Oh, gee, the umpire telling Aidan Corr.
1: You're not a doctor.
0: You're not a doctor. Get out of there.
1: But he's standing here.
3: Call the doctor.
0: He's his opponent.
1: You're not a doctor.
2: The doctor right there.
0: Anyway, Georgiades is still on his haunches. Now, the doctors have been told to leave the ground, and the umpire said we're going to get on with it.
1: So about 25 metres around.
0: He's on his knees.
1: Chance for the Kangaroos. Durden, he's wrapped up by Harvey. Ball spills loose. LDU, soccer off the ground. Goes to that outer side, outside defensive 50. Daniel picks up, handballs off to LDU, and he's gang-tackled by Willem Drew, and the ball goes over the boundary line. Out of bounds on that outer side, right in front of the great Gavin Wanganeen stand, the former Bomber in Port Adelaide. Just having a look at the crowd, and I don't really want to say it, but
0: What was it, Huge?
1: 33,105, and I said 33, so sorry if I'm wrong.
0: Tell you what.
1: Taking a bit of advice from Robbie Armad. He's the king of it.
0: Wides kicks Port Adelaide back inside, and Georgiades caught out of position, and Corse taking a comfortable mark. I think Aiden Corr was telling him to get up, saying, get up. And the umpire said, you're not a doctor, get away from me.
3: I did forget they don't have that many
1: members. The umpires didn't care anyway. They said, just play on.
0: They did. Now, North again have switched play from the outer side to the broadcast side, directly to Goda for the 40-metre kick. So they come out here now. Harvey's received it by foot. Oh, a hand pass McKersha, who stubbed his toe. He's kicked it straight to Port Adelaide in the middle. Horn Francis gave it to Meade. Meade kicks inside forward 50. The ball tapped to Durden. He's 25 out. Runs along the ground and puts it through. Port Adelaide break the shackles of the scoreboard. They're up by a point. Now they're up by 7 points with that goal from Durden. And that is an important one. 8-11-59 Port, 7-10-52 at North Melbourne. Shane Tongari for AFL Indigenous Broadcasting.
3: Well, that was a mistake, massive mistake by McKershon. Just dropped the foot, hit the foot on the ground, stubbed his toe. Ball picked up by Port. Get it quickly in the forward line, transition, and then turns into a goal.
1: So where the momentum will start to swing a little bit. They're up by 7 points. The crowd will start coming into this game.
0: It's just when it's so tight, it's just moments, isn't it, Shane? It's just every moment's critical.
3: It's a moment.
1: So can the Kangaroos respond? Dawson up against Vizzantini. He does win that. Puts it in the path of Wardlaw. Strong as they come, Meade. Gets it and just kicks it in front of Durden. Horn Francis off one step inside the centre square looking for Georgiades. 40 gets pushed off it by Corr. Simpkin goes back, released for the Kangaroos, and he kicks broadcast side into the pocket and finds Caleb Daniel.
0: Daniel goes short. And a kick out here from Corr will find Blamires. And he marks outside defensive 50. No one stands the mark, so he runs his full 15. Kicks forward to the wing. Oh, Lee's got the city, but he couldn't complete the mark over Larky. Ball spilled behind for North Melbourne. Bounces forward to the wing. Davies Uniacke's got it just inside the boundary. Open forward line. Oh, look at Larky screaming for it. He's dropped back. He's got him, I think. No good spoil. Burgoyne ran a long way to spoil. That was successful. And now we've got a ball up. So great vision from Burgoyne.
3: As I pointed out, Lear has hurt himself. That's why Larky's running off. He should have marked that ball, but it was a good contest by Burgoyne.
1: Ball comes out. Tap from Dawson. Parker and Horn Francis. The experience of Luke Parker. He gets tackled by Horn Francis. Umpire calls play on. He's wrapped up. In fact, holding the ball. He's given holding the ball. It's the umpire in the Port Adelaide Ford 50 to Horn Francis, Matt Stevic, against Luke Parker.
0: The umpire was right there.
1: Eleni T didn't give him, but Matt Stevic did. Ball comes in. Burn Jones sizzling kick inside. Strong mark, Georgiades. And he's got the mark. He'll be kicking from 45 directly in front.
0: Showed a lot of courage, I reckon, this young man. He's not 100%. That's obvious.
3: Definitely.
1: Kicked the three goals. One in each quarter. Certainly know the full tally of his injury after the game.
0: Yeah. He's playing sore. Every time he hits the deck, he's grimacing. There is something, whether... I don't know if it's his shoulder or maybe rib or something.
3: I reckon he's landed on his head three times in his game. And, he's definitely concussion-riddled.
0: Mm.
1: So Georgiades has kicked three. The margin is 7 points, or the lead for Port Adelaide. A chance to extend it as Georgiades just kicks it to the near side. Minor score. 8-point lead to the Port Adelaide side. 8-12-60, 7-10-52, 17 minutes gone, last quarter.
0: Daniels plays on from fullback. North have got to go. Kicks outside defensive 50, but the numbers with Port Adelaide behind the ball. Hand pass comes out to Drew. He's got space. Kicks the full forward. Ball bounce high to Combin. He's under the pump. Hand pass off to Blamires. Another one towards Sheezel. Back to Parker. And back over the top to Sheezel, working well out of the back pocket. Hand pass Blamires. Blamires from halfback. A high kick to the wing. Darling's going to attack the footy. Won't get there. Punched out of his hands, but straight back to Blamires, who ran off halfback. Hand pass to Stevens, just inside the boundary on the wing. Turns on his left boot. Kicks at 45 along the line. Good mark, Burgoyne. Got over Larky. A strong mark, Burgoyne, and halfback, and chips it inboard to Butters.
1: Butters on the point of the square, defensive side. Goes in short, finds Lukosius. Reasonably quiet tonight is Jack.
0: Knows what it takes to make a pro blush, though.
1: Goes on that outer side. Finds Babbitt, who kicks it even further.
2: Move on, play on!
1: It's in the hands of Zatto. Goes inside, forward 50. Whitlock comes out. Umpire's blowing the whistle to push in the back. And it will go to Whitlock, who will have a chance to score from about 45 out, 45-degree angle. Kicking left of your dial down to the great scoreboard end here at the Adelaide Oval.
2: Thanks, Jack.
0: Big kick, huge.
1: Oh, he needs it. 8 points is the lead. We've got just less than 7 minutes. We've got 6 minutes, 45 left. Needs to kick this. Put some pressure on the Kangaroos. As in he comes, the young man. A little bit close to the man on the mark, but that doesn't matter. He's saluted. Great goal there by Jack Whitlock. He's kicked his third, and they extend that lead. Great goal. Port Adelaide, 9-12-66. Kangaroos, 7-10-52. Cracking goal there, Shane Tongri.
3: Totally. There was obviously the turnaround. The turnovers are costing North Melbourne at the moment. Port Adelaide take a full advantage of these turnovers. I think that Whitlock mark was probably more contact than the netball ground final I saw in that contest there. considering the umpire that was called it was the lady umpire from the middle. Might have been coming from the ground final celebrations and noted there might have been a bit of contact in the back.
0: Well, he got the free. And what's it to need now? Is now, what are we, Shane?
4: 14 points. Back out.
0: North a chance from here?
4: No, gone.
0: All right, Horn Francis, hand pass off to Richards. He goes long with a kick inside forward 50. No mark taken. Punch front and square. Drew's got it 48 out. Hooks across his body to full foot. Harvey, one-on-one. He was in the last line of defence for North Melbourne. Has taken the mark on his chest, but he kicks off the side of the boot. It travelled 50 metres and went out in the full. Oh, it's starting to swing Port Adelaide's way. Burgoyne's going to bring it in.
1: Burgoyne goes in short, lowers the eyes. Nice mark. And it's in the hands of Zatto. In fact, Corey Durden.
0: He wants it too, Huge.
2: On your line.
1: So we're sitting right behind this.
0: He's backing himself in.
1: Don't blame him. He'll kick from just outside the arc. Kicking down to the northern end, left of your dial. Corey Durden. Slowly approaches the runway. Gets into a hop. Wheels around. Umpire calls play on. Oh. It goes long and Trembath just fists that over for a rush behind. And that's an important one. 9-13-67, 7-10-52, 21 minutes gone, last quarter.
0: Now the full back, Daniel Short, kick to McKercher, back pocket, slipping away from North Melbourne. They've got to get a wriggle on the stay in at 21 minutes in. Kick to the wing. Larky held by one arm, won't mark. Alier at the fall of the ball. His hand pass Parsley smothered, but it spilled to Butters. Butters picks it up and kicks backwards to Jones, who stands alone. About half back, and he goes short and finds Lukosius. And he marks on the wing. Alier wants it short. He ignores that. Looks to the centre of the ground. Got players in the corridor. That's a bit far, so he goes short to Burn Jones.
1: We've got 5 minutes to go, Baz.
0: 5 minute warning, Huge, as Jones goes back to true centre half back, and Evans is marked, and he's got space.
1: Change lanes have gone from one side of the ground to the other. Looking for Jason Horn Francis in front of Caleb Daniel. Takes the mark. On that outer side is two kicks from home. Jordan Sweets rushed down, looking inside, looking for Butters. He's under the pump. Now it's with the Kangaroos. Turnover. LDU takes a bounce. Could take another one. Now it's over the top. O'Sullivan has to look behind. He's under the pump. Stops and props. Comes back to this broadcast side and finds Blamise. Takes one bounce. He goes long. Sitting there is Aaliyah over the top. Larky gets his third bite of it. Aaliyah grabs it. Kicks it long outside. Whitlock comes out full-chested. O'Sullivan, Blamise goes forward.
0: And he goes short forward, but it's found the target. And that's Spargo. Now Spargo plays on from 50 and he's missed the target. And Burgoyne, who's been good at halfback in this last term, Shane, read that beautifully and he's marked defensively.
3: Yeah, he's taken about three crucial marks which have been turnovers.
0: Shane Tongari here this evening goes back to Allaire, does Burgoyne, who kicks to Horn Francis in the back pocket. He goes back to Allaire at fullback, who kicks to the right back pocket to Burn Jones. So the clock's starting to wind down. 3 minutes 22 left on it. At the moment, it's a 15-point lead to Port Adelaide, and they look to have good control.
1: As he goes down the line, a big young Jack Whitlock.
2: Let him go.
1: Takes a strong grab.
0: They've run out of juice, the Kangaroos, but haven't they, Shane? The last 10 minutes.
3: Definitely, Port have definitely turned it on.
1: Whitlock hugs the boundary. Finds Wines.
2: Go around.
1: Veteran. Sure. Whether he'll continue on next year. There's a lot of talk around Gilbert Street there, Baz.
0: Yes.
1: Ball goes over the back.
0: It's a long way from the ground.
1: It's a 3v1. Berry, Lemires, just gets a soccer, a little toe poke. Durden comes in. Sherry handballs off, looking for Goda. Oh, that was a slick handball. Harvey gets it back on the 1-2. He's wrapped up. Now with goes long with Bergman, kicking into the pocket, looking for Durden. And the ball goes over the boundary line, out of bounds. In fact, that was Zatto. 25 metres around from Port Adelaide's goal. We've got 2 minutes 18 left on the clock. 67 to 52 in favour of Port Adelaide.
0: You're calling it huge? Is it over? Is this over, huge?
1: Yeah, I think so.
0: All right, North Melbourne in the back pocket trying to work it out. Sheasel punts out a hand pass to McDonald, goes back to Sheasel. Still working hard, he just squirts it out sideways because out of the corner of his eye he saw Daniels running out of the back pocket. He runs outside defensive 50. Beautiful pass to Davies Unia. Everything has to be perfect now for the Kangaroos if they've got any chance. Kicks into the path of Spargo. That was good. Kick to half forward. Cut off by Wines. Runs into McKercher. Tapped to Burgon, who showed poise in this final turn. His delivery by foot to Drew was elite and he marks at half back.
1: Goes in short. Down the line. 20 metres. Darcy Byrne-Jones. They're smart enough. A minute 40. They just slow it down. Kill some time off the clock.
2: Stan.
1: Goes back inboard. Finds Wines. He will go back. Finds Burgoyne. Goes across broadcast side. Lacocious. Down the line and finds Bergman. They're slowing the play down. Maintaining possession. In front of us here in the National Indigenous Radio Service broadcast box. And George Audis takes the mark.
0: He did. Showed the footy to Shane Tongari and said, I've done all right tonight. Don't forget me in the votes. A minute left to play as he kicks inside forward 50. And a free kick. Port Adelaide in the marking contest. Luke Parker doesn't look happy. Arms out to the side. He knows this is done. And Meade's going to take it. And he'll kick this about for about 45 metres. A little bit worse than a 45-degree angle.
1: Didn't see what that one was for. Just waiting for the replay, but umpire was in the right spot.
0: Parker looked unhappy, but you would be, wouldn't you? Hand on his head now, thinking,
2: clear out. Okay.
0: This is done. As Meade settles with the footy. Both sides have had their chances tonight, but in the end, Port Adelaide at home backing up their win against the Adelaide Crows, and they will win tonight. They're 15-point leaders at the moment. The seconds have ticked down to 30 seconds left in the match as Meade comes in to kick the ball. 45 out, steers at home. That's terrific footy. 21 points is the lead to Port Adelaide. Had a little bit of a celebration there. You can tell us about that, Shane. 7-10, 52, the Kangaroos. And Port Adelaide go to 10-13, 73. With seconds left in the match, here's Shane Tongari for AFL Indigenous Broadcast.
3: I know Meade's not Irish, but there was a little Irish dig in there.
0: Was
3: there? Goal. So, yeah, well done by Meade to just slot that one through. Port Adelaide definitely dominated this last 5 minutes of this game. They're definitely controlling the football from the back line. They've changed the way they're playing. North Melbourne have had to come in from attack, and the turnovers are costly for North Melbourne at the moment.
1: We've got 17 seconds left.
0: Call us home, Huge.
1: The game is all but over.
0: You're not done yet,
1: though. Two in a row for Port Adelaide.
0: You've got work to do.
1: Off
0: 17 seconds.
1: Off the back of a showdown, a gallant North Melbourne Jordan Sweet at the bottom of the pack. He's tried hard. So has Wardlaw. The umpire will come in again and ball it up. Fantastic effort by Port Adelaide. Sweet. Wins that. Looking for Zatto. The umpire's pinged it. Too high. That's all she wrote for this game here to close out round 17. And it's Port Adelaide, 10-13-73. They defeat the Kangaroos, 7-10-52. Enjoy this, Port Adelaide fans.
0: There's going to be a free kick in the centre, actually. That's why they've dragged the song down. And a Port Adelaide player has gone the barrel towards goal. There's no one in the goal square. He's going to bounce home. No! Someone dropped back for North. And it was incredible. All the players are in the centre of the ground shaking hands. And anyway, he had a crack from the centre and nearly kicked a goal.
5: I missed that.
0: There was a free kick right on the siren, and it was right in the middle. Well, it was four to the centre a little bit, but all players thought, oh, well, that's it, we're done. But no, a long... Whose barrel was it? Who kicked it?
1: No, Zatto.
0: Zatto.
1: Zatto.
0: So there you go. Anyway, it was no score in the end, but it was running towards goal. 10-13-73 Port Adelaide, 7-10-52 were North Melbourne.
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0: 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Well, it's back to be great to be back in the country. I'm huffing and puffing as I run up the stairs here. Let me catch my breath.
1: Mate,
0: been away on holidays.
1: Good for it, mate. You look good for it.
0: You haven't got your microphone on there, Granty. You better get that on. And after being away on holidays, put the obligatory 4 or 5 kilo on and huffing and puffing coming up those stairs.
2: Can you hear me now?
0: Bit louder, Granny.
2: Can you hear me now, pal?
0: Nope.
2: No.
0: Come on. Get yourself organised.
2: How about now?
0: Yep, bit louder.
2: Is that better?
0: Get close to the microphone.
2: Hello.
0: Riveting mate, radio.
2: Mate, good, mate. That exercise up the steps was fantastic. Good to see you. You put on a few kilos. It won't hurt you to have a bit of a jog.
0: Yeah, only sort of 4 or 5 in a week. It's not bad. 10 days.
2: Is that all? I thought that area was supposed to be hot. You should be losing weight, not putting it on.
0: Well, it's quite amazing, and I might talk a little bit about that, but it was great to, one, be away, just freshen up the batteries, but I had a great experience. I went back to my old stomping ground, a place called Ipoh, which is sort of between KL and Penang, and I went back to my old golf course, which it's been 30 years, and we went there.
2: So did you play there or were you teaching? Or
0: No. Well, originally when I went over there, I was running a sports marketing company in Sydney doing corporate golf and tennis events called Elite Sports. And a guy called Dato Yap, who owned the Queen Victoria building in Sydney, at the time my wife Jo was working in the administration there, and he found out that I was a golf pro. And he said, look, I've got a bit of a golf interest maybe coming up in Malaysia. Can I meet with you? I said, yeah, no problem. So he come up to our little office, which is above the Phoenix Hotel in Wallara.
2: Nice.
0: And he said, geez, I love this. It was a little serviced office. So basically there were 6 little cubicles, 1 receptionist, and if the phone line number 1 rang, then she'd go, welcome, Elite Sports, how can I help you? And number 2 rang, she'd say, it's such and such building co, yeah. Race 3. So he gave you this sort of idea that you're really successful. and we weren't. And we had 1 boardroom. So if anyone come in for a meeting, you just usher them straight into the boardroom. Yep. And they went, wow, this place is lush.
2: Pretty,
0: you know,
2: flash.
0: Yeah. So come in and he said, look, I've got an old tin mine. We finished doing the tin. Building a golf course, there's 9 holes there, but I don't want to...
2: So he's going okay, this
0: yeah,
2: bloke.
0: Oh, he's going good. I don't want to bugger up the clubhouse and stuff. He said, you're doing all this corporate stuff. I like that. He said, what do we need to build so we don't bugger it up? Because we're going to spend a lot of money. And lucky enough, previously, I'd done a bit of work at Laguna Keys, which an amazing golf course up at the Whitsundays. And as an operational, it was a nightmare. So I'd be in the pro shop. And you couldn't see the first tee, you couldn't see the 10th tee, couldn't see the driving range, couldn't see the putting green, and you couldn't see the bag drop.
2: Not ideal.
0: So basically, as a 5-star, you needed 5 extra staff, someone telling you, is the tee running on time, is it behind, have the people arrived? So I said, well, when you build it, these are the things you should... And he went, wow, that's great common sense and great insight, so would you like to come and live in Malaysia
2: help
0: me out? So Joe and I moved over. And that was just over 30 years ago, and we had a couple of the local employees, just young kids, were 19 and 20 at the time, and I went back to my old stomping ground, and one of the guys I was catching up with got in touch with them, and there was 4 of the guys. That
2: really?
0: Yeah, so I haven't seen them for 30 years.
2: Oh, there you go.
0: And they're all old now, so they're in their early 50s and got kids. And it was absolutely amazing just to catch up. We were at the Royal Prac Golf Club, which is where we were staying.
2: Yep.
0: And just to see these, they're not kids now, they're adults, and so reminisce about the good old times. Unfortunately, I went out to the golf court, Clearwater Sanctuary. It was horrible. They've let it go to ruin. It's all been wasted.
2: Is that
0: it's
2: money issues?
0: I suppose so. I suppose it's money issues, but it was... I felt horrible. I felt sick. Mm. Yeah, we went out there and just to drive around. You can see the course is still there, but where it was just pristine fairways, it's just like goat grass. And
2: that's a shame.
0: Yeah, the greens were all being let go, and Yeah, so it was really good, but really bad to see.
2: Well, mate,
0: when we
2: chatted today, you said to me that you've been a terrible golf guy, but you actually haven't been too bad. I mean, your head's been in the space and you've been reminiscing, so that's pretty good. That's not a zero.
0: Yeah, but no playing and no playing, no watching. So you've sort of been a little bit of a poor golf guy that way. What about you? Have you been a good golf guy?
2: Mate, I'm well above average, I think.
0: Above average?
2: Yeah, I'm above average.
0: Your average low?
2: Yeah, I must say, you were away on the weekend, and we had a little function at the golf club, which was a bit of a socially... we had a sponsor involved. They were playing an Ambrose. But it was on a Saturday, which is pretty rare at a private club. Most members who pay their cash like to play their own event and, you know, help their handicap and hopefully win a prize and win a few bucks off the boys. But, of course, the weather in Perth was terrible. So I said, well, I'm not going to play. So I made a weekend away with the wife. Actually, it wasn't really a weekend. It was only a night. But we went and saw... we went to Crown and watched Michael Jackson's show, the Michael Jackson musical, which was fantastic. So I don't know who the dude is who's Michael Jackson, but a standing ovation, two standing ovations at the end. And, we had a good night. Finished off at the TWR bar there. Not intentional, but we were actually quite sane watching all the drunks walk out of there. So it was pretty good, mate. So I wasn't very good then, but I followed it up pretty much. I actually went, big thanks to Phil Dimmick from Titleist. I had my sort of once every 4 or 5 years I have a club fitting and just decide that, I don't play very good golf, but I think, well, if I can have some nice clubs just to play, it's like someone buying a new car. You don't need a new car. You just buy it because you feel like you deserve it and mine are getting a bit...
0: Well, a good club fit can help you too.
2: Yeah, I know. Absolutely true. So apparently my clubs are like the T100s, the first generation, and apparently they're up to generation number 4, so I'm falling behind a little bit. So big thanks to Phil. Big thanks to Phil.
0: So what did you go through? Tell us. Club speed? Did you do lie angles?
2: Shaft flex? Yeah,
0: did all
2: that sort of stuff. So we didn't move too far away from what I've already got. We've got a lighter shaft, but it's still same flex, S300. But in the old days, we used to about 130 grams. And I think the new Project X shafts has been about 120 of these, 105, so a little bit lighter. But everything else
0: is just because you got older? Is that...
2: No. Well, mate, club head speeds are all still exactly the same.
0: Strong.
2: Which is good. So I was half impressed by that. And I think Evan was too. So big shout out to Phil. I know he listens to the show. And I've got some new irons. And,
0: last time I saw him.
2: 5 wood.
0: I didn't like him last time I saw him.
2: Why?
0: He'd lost too much weight. He looked fit. I don't like fit
2: people.
0: No,
2: he hasn't had a drink for 3 years.
0: Jeez.
2: Just said, because we were talking about it, I said, oh, thanks for helping me out. Because you don't pay him, because he obviously Titleist pay him. Said, oh, can I buy you a bottle of whiskey or a bottle of red or something? And he goes, oh, no, I don't drink.
0: Is that right?
2: Yeah, and then
0: he used to.
2: Yeah, no, he used to love it. I think that's why he stopped.
0: Okay, well, there you go. Maybe you should go and have a look fit.
2: Played
0: beauty.
2: Golf on Tuesday, which was nice, made some cash. And actually caught up with the super coach, Big Andy Mowat down at Freo. Thanks for Andy for his help last week with myself and Maddie on the show. And
0: you're having a mid-life crisis. New clubs, club fit, practicing, having lessons.
2: No, I wouldn't say practicing. Mentally, I'm practicing, but I'm not really. But
0: trying to buy it.
2: Well, yeah.
0: Trying to buy again.
2: Hey, I tell you what, I don't have enough money.
0: Don't fall into that trap.
2: But, mate, so I've been okay and I'm very much looking forward to some golf on Saturday and, of course, some golf on the telly. We've had some good stuff over the last week or so and not too far away from the next major, which is my favourite.
0: The Open Championship.
2: It is, mate, yes.
0: Yeah, it's pretty good, isn't it?
2: It's the best.
0: Okay. Well, that's a debate for another time.
2: Yeah, it's going to be a great. We've had this discussion before.
0: It's going to be a great show. We've got Larry Canning, one of my very favourite golf professionals in Australia. We hear him all over the radio airwaves, all around the country. He also writes for the Inside Golf magazine and a bit of a regular here at Sport FM. I think the morning boys get him on.
2: Yeah, we don't know, he fills the gaps.
0: Yeah, but we get the best out of him because we know his background. We know. We've got all the dirt on him, so we also
2: make sure he's had a glass of bubbles before he comes on, so he loosens up.
0: He does,
2: and he's quite open with everything, and lets us know stuff we're probably not allowed to know.
0: One
2: which, of course,
0: of
2: everyone
0: the funniest
2: can get
0: guys.
2: In
0: if
2: on
0: you
2: it
0: ever
2: as
0: get
2: well.
0: An opportunity to play in a pro-am with Larry Canning, make sure that you get yourself in, or if you're playing a pro and he's in the field, get with him. He is a fantastic guy, very approachable, and tells amazing stories. Most of them he can't tell on air, unfortunately, so you've got to get him in a little little private area. And
2: we're hoping to do later in the year. Are we still going to try and do that? Now you're back from your holiday.
0: Yeah, there's something I'm organising.
2: Sounds bad.
0: Yeah, it's
2: lost its momentum already.
0: I've just got to find a way of you getting my golf clubs to Sydney, because I'll be in Cambodia.
2: Oh, I can do that. That's all right.
0: I don't know how we go about that.
2: I'll tell you what. Why don't we just go to Cambodia?
0: Well, I'll be there.
2: I'll go there.
0: We want to get to the Australian PGA Championship at the Lakes Golf Club and use our media passes, because you get free beer, and I want to know how good the sausage rolls and the party pies. We'll ask Larry. He's in the media tent all the time.
2: Just by looking at him, he stays in there a lot.
0: I don't
2: do a lot of work.
0: Abuse it too much. In fact, I've had passes many times. I just don't ever use it. Mm. But apparently, well, I know you can. I've done it a couple of times, but
2: it'd be nice to get away from Royal Queensland as well.
0: Yeah, absolutely. Yeah, I love
2: they've had enough.
0: One of my favourites. A little bit later in the show, and Sean Farrell back from Royal Ascot. Hopefully
2: finally
0: we can get him. Yeah, Overpass did particularly well there. Haven't had a chance to speak to him off air, but did send through a text. So hopefully we can get him, and he'll have a special for us. I know he's very, very busy at the moment with the end of the financial year going on. Lots going on in the world too, by the way. We've got World Cup soccer. We've got State of Origin footy coming up. We've got what else have we got? There's something else pretty important on.
2: Is there?
0: What is it? Yeah, you got the golf, obviously.
2: Well,
0: the
2: golf, open, I mean, that's all.
0: Open
2: that's
0: championship
2: all, that's
0: coming
2: all I worry
0: up.
2: About.
0: There's something. There's
2: Wimbledon.
0: Stuff. Wimbledon. That's Wimbledon. Pretty.
2: Yeah.
0: Pretty
2: see,
0: important.
2: See, the Aussie girl gave. You'd have to expect that to give.
0: Oh, Serena, a little touch
2: tune up.
0: Well, she's cranky too. Did you see her?
2: Yeah, she's a bit surly. She's 45. She's a mum. She's got rights to be
0: What's
2: surly.
0: What's she doing? Why is she playing?
2: Oh, I think she just
0: can't let it go.
2: Well, mate, we're talking in the car park about people who've got money. Sometimes sitting around, she's a mum now. I mean, she's been a global superstar for 20 years, probably 30 years even. When they were superstars at 15 and 16. So maybe she just decided I miss the people contact and the media stuff.
0: Well, what do you do? Is she going to wheel her out in the wheelchair next time? Or what?
2: Well, I figured that. I thought she, when I heard she was coming back, I thought they might just be doing a doubles thing with her sister, but.
0: Well, this is.
2: Although I think they still are doing.
0: Well,
2: that,
0: apparently, but, see, this is a little bit of a thing. She didn't handle her loss particularly well.
2: No.
0: Gave the Aussie girl nothing. Nothing. Not even a look in the eye. Filth. Just put the hand out. The dead fish, too. Didn't even shake her hand. Horrible.
2: And then
0: didn't do a press interview. Apparently, $72,000 you'd be fined. She didn't get. She said, I got a sore knee. Sore knee. I'm injured.
2: Didn't look like a sore.
0: So if you got a sore knee and then she comes out and plays a doubles, well, do you really have a sore knee, or you just didn't like losing?
2: Mate, the other thing too, and the opposite of that, and which I think is very much being a young person and also more importantly being an Australian, is that young girl who's, you know, she's been around the traps. I mean, she's young, but what most people who watch tennis know her, and she's a high performer, to be in Wimbledon in the first place, like me and you getting the pre-queue to the British Open or something like that, just to be in the field and to be walking on the first tee at St Andrews, you'd be overwhelmed. And then the long and the short of it is, it doesn't matter what would have happened, that young girl would have gone to the net and thought, I've just played at Wimbledon on centre court, I've just played with Serena Williams, and what? It's probably the highlight of my... And Serena could have finished that off by saying, great kid, you've got a great
0: good luck
2: future,
0: in the future.
2: And give her a hug.
0: Yeah.
2: And she it was crap.
0: Yeah.
2: So, But anyway, at the end of the day, the Aussie will shine through and she'll do fine, but very, very poor. And the elite people in their sports, no matter how far past their day is, it's their job. It's their job to do that sort of stuff. And
0: I think there's an obligation to promote the
2: sport. Absolutely, I'm saying. Yeah. So that was poor, but Aussie. Good.
0: Yeah.
2: She'll be fine.
0: Did you see the Ryder Cup team were there, or some of? See Rory.
2: Rory got a good. His mate Djokovic will put him up in the crowd and said,
0: yeah,
2: thanks.
0: I'll play for your jacket,
2: but we're playing tennis.
0: Did you?
2: That was good.
0: What was your?
2: Tommy Fleetwood was there.
0: Yeah, Eduardo.
2: A few.
0: Molinari.
2: Oh,
0: big Thomas Bjorn. Big jacket. Oh, big jacket.
3: Oh, he's a big boy.
0: He's a big boy.
2: He still plays good, though.
0: Big jacket.
2: Plays good.
0: Massive jacket. Luke Donald was there. I don't know if I like him or not. He's just there. He doesn't do anything. Yeah, even when he's that, a lot of cupcakes, he's just there.
2: That's why he's special.
0: He's just like on a stick. It's like a head on a stick. He's like a Buddha.
2: he's just there without being fat.
0: Every time you look, he's there.
2: He's not a golden Buddha.
0: I don't know what he does.
2: No, he's a beauty. I like him.
0: What about the... Do you like Rory's shoes?
2: I do. They're my sort of shoes.
0: Yeah.
2: Well, Blackie wears Crocs. You're not going to like them, eh?
0: I actually kind of liked them. But I didn't get the two-tone, like the poo brown at the top end. And they'll
2: chocolate brown on the diarrhea brown on the front part. I thought Cadbury dairy milk.
0: I think Tommy Fleetwood had the same shoes. I wonder if they two-for-one special or they... Maybe they're a FootJoy.
2: Maybe it's a Ryder Cup thing, like a gift for.
0: Maybe I didn't get to see Luke. He's pretending that you're in the team. I don't know if he wears shoes.
2: No, it was good. I liked it. The boys did well. Dressed up well. It's nice.
0: Apparently, you had to get permission to wear the green jacket.
2: Apparently, you do.
0: Imagine if they said no, no. Look, Wimbledon's not our go. You can't wear it.
2: well, if that's the
0: didn't Adam Scott wear it through. McDonald's on the way, eh?
2: Yeah, it went Mika Thara and WA.
0: Yeah, he was wearing it everywhere.
2: Darwin.
0: He didn't get anywhere.
2: I think he went...
0: He's bar mistress and school openings.
2: Yeah, I think he went barra fishing. he loved it. Anyway, can we talk about some golf?
0: That's why we love Adam Scott. What do you want to talk about? Last week?
2: Yeah, well, US Tour, mate. Did you watch Victor and...
0: No.
2: Mate, interesting... I didn't know whether it was just part of the rules of the Travellers, but it was simply because they ran out of light. But the Travellers at TPC River Highlands, they usually shoot pretty low there. I think the lowest has been about minus 26. But Scotty Scheffler and Victor Hovland at minus 21, and they got to the end. I think Scotty actually holed about a 10-footer to make the playoff happen, but it was dark. He said, well, we've got to come back tomorrow. So they came back at 9.
0: Why didn't they do Australian PGA with Moseley and Lyon? Just say joint.
2: Yeah, but at least those boys had a chance to have a playoff. These boys didn't even get to that point. They're just finished, and then that was the end of it. So playoff ensued at 9 a.m. the next morning, and they both played the obviously played the 18th again, and Hovland holed a nice putt, of which Scheffler's putt was actually closer. In fact, it was only about 8 feet, and he missed. So therefore, Victor had a bit of a win.
0: Now, for a guy who tinkers,
2: it was nice to see him.
0: I've got a bone to pick with you.
2: Here you go.
0: Well, remember... 12 months ago, all our loyal listeners would know, you have got a connection there. He was supposed to be on the show.
2: Didn't work.
0: Why not? Did you pursue it?
2: I pursued it through the avenue I had.
0: Yeah, and, got nothing? Donuts?
2: Well, yeah, it's a good idea till someone's actually got to make an effort at the other end, and then clearly the effort didn't happen.
0: Someone let you down.
2: That'd be fair to say, yeah.
0: I want him on the show.
2: Yeah.
0: I was all excited when he...
2: And a good one, too. Good to see Colin Morikawa in a bit of form, too. He finished one behind. He shot 61 in the last round. Aussies, unfortunately, a couple of weeks in a row now, it's poop. Jason Day finished minus six. He actually finished, so that was good. Tied 55th. Min Woo finished it.
0: See, it's good when he finishes.
2: -4. And Adam Scott, Adam Scott, for a man who's been in some huge form, -3 at T65.
0: Third round, though, 64, just leading up into the Open Championship.
2: That was pretty darn exciting. And, of course, did you watch any golf?
0: Oh, did you see the Viking Row, by the way?
2: I love it.
0: Oh, how good's that?
2: Well, it's a bit like...
0: For all our listeners, I don't know if you know it, it'd be like Cam Smith winning and get... 1,000 Aussies together, and they all do a shoey together.
2: Yeah, that's right.
0: This is the rowing thing. They do this Viking.
2: Well, mate, for a rugby league man, and for our listeners, obviously we're in WA, and we've got listeners all over the world. So there's plenty of people who play and enjoy and watch rugby league, but of course it's a big thing down at Canberra, which is one of my first jobs.
0: Viking Club.
2: Job that I had as a PGA member out of Orange. I went down to Canberra for a couple of years, and the Canberra Raiders, they've got a big Viking following. Obviously, their logo is the Viking with the helmet on. So reminded me a little bit of that, which is pretty exciting stuff. So you watch the ladies' PGA?
0: I didn't watch any. I was drinking beers, margaritas. Any.
2: Most money they've ever played for, $13 million US dollars.
0: How much?
2: $13 million US dollars.
0: What?
2: It's the highest money the ladies have ever played for. The winner was about $1.8 million US. Harong Ru, minus 13, really did a pretty good job. Actually, the girl, Ina Yun, a Korean girl, minus 11. She was actually leading by about five after two rounds and didn't quite get the job done. But
0: got the wobbles.
2: I was actually watching the last hole. She had about a six-footer on the last, and I said to my wife, I said, they're playing for that much money. This putt's worth $500,000.
0: Maybe
2: and
0: more.
2: Thankfully, she didn't know because she holed it. But if she had known, it might have been a different story. Dewey Weber. I don't even, that's not even how you say her name. D-E-W-I. Dewey Weber. She's from Holland.
0: Ah.
2: Oops, just first year, minus 10. She finished third. Mate, yeah, look, it was good. Good view.
0: Kara Stevenson, her best finishing major, 12th.
2: Yeah, but mate,
0: she's going was, good.
2: Our main girls didn't even make the cut. So
0: Grace Kim, 24th, not bad. Got 100,000 or something.
2: Yeah,
0: it's not bad.
2: Yeah, cash, it's not.
0: But yeah,
2: it's not like Evian,
0: is it? Where are they?
2: They're having a rest. Getting ready for the ladies tour, I think.
0: On the one just below that, the European ladies
2: mate, how
0: tour.
2: Good was it? This bloke.
0: Justice Bozo.
2: Oh, yeah, Aussie, yeah.
0: Yeah, he got beat in the playoff.
2: Oh, I didn't know.
0: It was almost an Aussie.
2: So you said you weren't
0: Aussie.
2: Watching any golf?
0: Oh, I didn't. I just Googled
2: looked,
0: it.
2: You looked it up?
0: Yeah. Well, I've got to find out. Like, I'm doing a show. People want to get their golf fix. Shot 800 in the last round. Clubhouse leader. They matched up. She got beat in the playoff. And they said, why have you played so good this week? You know what she said? Because my boyfriend's in town.
2: Why not?
0: On the bag. She said, I feel so much better.
2: Well,
0: so there you go.
2: See,
0: well, we're not useless, some of us.
2: Might
0: folks.
2: Be a bit of, when you're a bit homesick and something, just to have someone there close by, whether it's mum or dad or your sister or your boyfriend, it all seems pretty good. And, mate, before we go to a break, Italian Open, the Sausage Open, I call it.
0: The Sausage
2: Well,
0: Open.
2: They make good sausages in
0: they
2: Italy.
0: They do. El Dinger Sausage.
2: Eugenio Lopez Cachara. Now, he, mate, this guy.
0: Ex-liver.
2: Well, he's an ex-liver, minus 24. It's the second win in a row on the DP, so that's pretty rarefied air.
0: Yep.
2: He's now got a start in the Open.
0: Yep.
2: I think his fitness regime's a bit like you. He's got a bit of a gut on him.
0: Yep.
2: So
0: comfortable.
2: Again, proves that you don't have to be an Adonis. I think the majority mainstream probably look after their health. I'm not sure about him. But then again,
0: have they gone overboard?
2: I don't know.
0: Do you think it's worth? You think it's worth shots to your score?
2: I think so.
0: I don't.
2: Okay, fair enough. Okay.
0: We might have a debate on that.
2: Anyway, he
0: I'll get John Daly on my side.
2: Yeah. I saw a good interview.
0: You can get whoever you
2: said,
0: want.
2: John,
0: two-time major winner. I'll get him.
2: I saw one of.
0: I might get Monty on as my reserve.
2: Yeah, John Daly interviews, and he said during the main part of the tour, he hadn't been near the driving range for 5 years. And that's what he was beating.
0: I don't go to
2: Jimmy. He was beating Tiger.
0: He said.
2: Anyway, that was a very good win.
0: You can't pull fat. Yeah. He said, you go to Jimmy, you can pull a muscle.
2: Yeah, that's right, yeah. Matty Wallace finished 19 at minus 19. And Yucky Neiman, our mate from the Australian Open victory. And, of course, fellow liver of yours at minus 18. But,
0: couple of Aussies, mate, not bad. Kabori and Jack Buchanan. I'm a fan of Jack Buchanan.
2: You like him, don't you?
0: I like him. Yeah, I like him a lot. Elvis 41st, he's just potting around for the majors now. Champions Tour, Aussies everywhere there.
2: It's always the same
0: Dickie
2: thing.
0: Dickie Pride, great name.
2: Oh, Dickie, I like him.
0: Good player.
2: Yep.
0: Best this week anyway.
2: Yeah.
0: That. Look at the Aussies. This is like reminiscing, isn't it? This is like me going
2: every
0: back
2: week.
0: To Clearwater.
2: Every week.
0: Green, Goggin, Chalmers, Wright, Allen, Pamps, Hensby, Hucknall. Sendon, Branston, all cashing checks.
2: Mate, have any? I can't,
0: nice barbecue over there.
2: Yeah, I can't remember the last time the one of the boys actually missed the cut. So they were playing pretty strong.
0: They're flying.
2: Enjoying the life.
0: We better take a quick break on the other side. We're going to try and catch up with Larry Canning. 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
0: Yes, welcome back to the Golf Guys here at Sport FM 91.3, the luxurious studios here at Hamilton Hill. We've got Tappy and we've got Granty, a very fresh Tappy. 4 kilos heavier, maybe three. Yeah.
2: Filled out the wrinkles. Oh, you look younger, actually.
0: Jesus, nice to
2: your wrinkles are all gone.
0: Yeah. You just get a big melon on you. Yeah. Fill it all up. I'll tell you what's interesting. Asia used to be a bit of a dive. Everyone feels a third world country and, you know, that sort of stuff. To go back to my old town in Ipoh, I spent quite a bit of time in Kamala Beach in Phuket. We're not going as good as you think here in Australia. No. They have caught up and going past us very quickly. And I tell you what I love over there, no rules. If you want to get a cab, you just take a beer with you.
2: That's good.
0: Yeah, and if you want to just walk out on the beach with a beer, you can.
2: Yeah, well, I guess everyone's at this point, because it's early days, that they're behaving themselves, and so there's no need to bring in those rules.
0: Yeah, the food's amazing. It's cheap.
2: Cheap, yeah.
0: Tell you what.
2: Good place to visit.
0: Well, my son's leaving. He's going to Cambodia to live. I might go with him.
2: Yeah.
0: Yeah. We could do the golf guys from there, couldn't we?
2: We could. Yeah, I could come in and learn the desk, and you could bring in and... And the time frame's probably the same.
0: It wouldn't be a bad thing, and it's all with the compliments. The golf guys from the Rocky Auto Group, check them out at www.rockyauto.com.au, and our support sponsors, the beautiful Gosnells Golf Club, where Granny hangs out and takes all the members' cash. I don't know how you look them in the eye and do that.
2: Yeah, I try.
0: To beautiful Mandra Golf and Country Club. I was there today, almost depressing, first day back coaching, but once I got in the swing of it...
2: Yeah, you're just back to normal.
0: It just started to flow. Just before we start, our next guest is Larry Canning, one of the best in the business. We hear him over the airways. We see his articles printed. Very funny guy. He's been a former tour player at the top of leaderboards all around the world, and he's going to join us very shortly. But I just wanted to bring this up, and then I might even get Larry's opinion on this. Who would be your top, just off the top of your head, the top three best Australian golfers ever? Just go bang, 1, 2, 3.
2: Kel Nagel, Greg Norman, Peter Thompson.
0: Did you look at my notes?
2: No. Why? Did I get it right?
0: I can't believe you did that.
2: Oh, get that.
0: Oh, you just gutted me. I've got a whole little segment to go here. No, because only because I was watching.
2: Straight off the top.
0: Yeah, only because I was watching. Something come up on my social media page. In fact, I'm going to get Larry in for this. Let's see if he's there. G'day, Larry Canning. Welcome to the Golf Guys.
9: I'm here.
0: Oh, welcome to Perth. Welcome to the show.
9: Thank you.
0: Are we on the bubbles or the red wine tonight?
9: I've actually been a good boy. I went to the golf club this afternoon, my home club at Highlands Golf Club in Missigong.
2: Good
9: Had
2: joint,
9: a couple
2: mate,
9: with my joint. Mates. Got some. It's like the what goes, what the pub rules, you know, the when you need an opinion, you go to your home club or your home pub, or my home club, and got opinions on all sorts of great things in golf, and I don't agree with any of them, but anyway, it was good to hear them. Had a good time, and since then, when you texted me saying you're on in Perth, I thought I'd better stay sensible, so I haven't nothing since.
0: Oh, geez, that disappoints me. You're much better than you're loose, but anyway, you can still be...
9: Yeah, I should, yeah.
0: I won't cut you off.
9: Thank you.
0: I'm still on the show.
2: Larry, I just need to clear something up, Larry, before we go. There is a rumour. As you know, Phil Mickelson's departed the US. He's gone into hiding. And he's been seen in Sydney, and I believe he likes the bubbles and the white wine, and there is a rumour he's actually at your house. Can you confirm that that is correct or not correct?
9: I can't comment. I'm sorry. Can't comment, yeah.
2: Well, if he's sitting next to you, can we have a chat to him?
9: Yes, he is.
2: We've got to sort out what's going on with that bloke. What's going on with
9: that? Put it all on red? Yeah, okay, mate. Yeah, all good.
0: Let's get back to this. Yeah, right. Otherwise, I'll lose my train of thought. Your top three Australian players of all time, just off the top of your head, just bang.
9: Oh, wow. Okay. Yes, I heard your intro. You guys said... you got to put Tomo in there, five-time British Open champion. Was it men or both?
0: Just Australian.
9: Okay, Carey Webb, seven-time major winner, and all the other great champions we've had, but Greg Norman, you can't go past.
0: Yeah, very good. Now, I was watching a YouTube clip just come up on my feed, and it had Seve Ballesteros playing in the 1984 British Open. And he's hit this shot, and he's come up short, and he's held this like a 100-footer, and he's pumping the old Seve pump. So I don't know what day it was, but they had the guy that carries the little scoreboard goes around him, you know, with if you're running.
9: Yep.
0: And it had Ballesteros, and then on the top of the ball was Kel Nagel at one over. And I'm thinking, and I thought, hang on, 1984? I wonder how old Kel was.
2: Pretty old.
0: So I just Googled him up. He was 64 years of age playing with Seve in the Open Championship. And I went...
9: Kidding.
0: Well, that's exactly what I thought. I went, wow, that's weird. So I went back and had a little look, and I can't believe we don't talk about Kel Nagel more often, and that's why I was so surprised. Yeah. Yeah, I'm just going to throw a couple little things at you. He obviously won the 1960, I think they called it the centennial.
9: I know we're going to go there, Steppy. I emceed a function at the New South Wales PGA Awards at Royal Sydney, and I delved into Kel's record. Yes, he did win the Centenary Open, but go ahead and explain.

0: He used to have to get the, he would have got the boat over. He would have got the boat, don't play for 6 weeks, get the scurvy, go a bit yellowy, get a bit of crust coming off you. Hey? I think he won 3 New Zealand Opens, 3 PGAs, won 19 events over there, 42 wins in Australia. I think he won 5 PGAs, Aussie PGAs, or close to it in Opens. Won a Canadian Open. He went to Asia, he won the Hong Kong Open. The Pimble Crusher was his nickname. I didn't know that.
1: Yes.
0: Yeah, the Pimble Crusher.
1: Yeah, he was really long when he first came out on tour, when he first started playing professionally. He was incredibly long, but he refined it. He took it all back and sort of halved his backswing and halved the amount of force he was putting into it and just hit it arrow straight.
0: As a good Aussie would, he did 5 years of military service from 19 to 24. He didn't play golf till he's 25.
1: My God.
2: He's done everything.
0: What a superstar.
1: Yeah.
0: No one talks about him? I played with him
1: in the New Zealand Open. I played with him in the New Zealand Open.
0: Did you?
1: I was drawn with him,
0: Is he a good bloke?
1: I was drawn with him. Oh, yeah, champion.
0: How old was he then, you reckon?
1: Would have been 85, I reckon. It was 84,
0: so he would have been
1: 85.
0: 65, so. Ballparkish.
1: Yeah, and he had a really bad back, so he couldn't. He did. He had a terrible back, and he was on some serious drugs.
2: Some pills.
1: So he could play.
0: Just play with a half set? So he, 3, 5, 7, 9?
1: No, he played all the way. He was a champion. I played with him. The bizarreness of the story goes further when I explained I was playing with Kel Nagel and Kelly Murray.
0: Oh, he was the big hitter, wasn't he?
1: World long driving champion. So I've got the world's shortest hitter at that point, the world's longest hitter, and me in the centre playing. We didn't meet each other. We introduced each other on the next tee every 18 times. Kel, it's Larry. Yeah, this is Kelly. Yeah, it was bizarre. It was a Titirangi. I don't. Have you played there?
0: No, I haven't.
1: One of those courses. It's like a mini Augustus. It's a magnificent place in pine forest and hills, hollows. And he was he beat us both. We played the first 2 rounds. Well, I think Kelly missed the cut, but I think Kel was like 2 under, and I was square after 2 rounds. So
0: wow,
1: one of the greatest experiences I've ever had. And my wife Sandra was caddying for me at the time, and she was pretty pragmatic when we went to New Zealand, and we often got jeered by some of the locals. And at one point, I hit my drive into the light rough. I think it was the 9th. And we were going, okay, we were 1 or 2 under for the tournament. There's out of bounds right behind the green. I'm in the light rough, and I don't want to hit it long, get a flyer, and go over the back. So, I said, look, I'm going to try and hit it into the bank just in front of the green and bob it up onto the green. If it lands short and doesn't get up on the green, fine. I just don't want it to go long. So I hit the shot, and it just hit exactly where I was looking, bumped up and ran up to about 8 feet from the stick. Sandra and I really rapped. And so I took off after a ball, and Kel's on the green, as always. And Kelly, I don't know where Kelly was. I got towards the green, and I turned around to get my putter, and Sandra's 100 yards back down the fairway, arguing with this dickhead spectator who said I was lucky to get that bounce. So I said, Kel, you putt, you go ahead, mate, and I'll be right with you when I get my clubs and my wife back and my putter. And then I putted out. We went to the next tee. Kel looked at me and said, look, mate, you might need to look at your caddy. I think you need to. You've got a manager, because you need to work out a better caddy than that. I said, actually, that's my manager as well. it was a great day. I'll never forget it. Yeah, Kel Nagel. Yeah, wonderful guy.
0: What an amazing story. I did hear my uncle, who's in the racing. It was a famous race caller, but he just interviewed a few guys, and Kel Nagel was mad on the trotters. I think he was a teetotaler, if I'm not mistaken. I don't think
1: that's correct. Yeah.
0: I think he was a teetotaler, but mad on the trotters, and he just couldn't get out of Johnny's ear. He was on the sulky and wanted to ride him, and he was very, very big on it. But
1: he's a big bloke. He's like a he's been 6'2" or something. He's pretty.
0: Which

0: in those days was big, yeah.
1: Yep.
0: And you saw him when he was 65. He was probably 6'6" when he was...
2: Yeah, correct.
0: Well, you do.
1: They weren't eating a lot of chicken back then.
0: Even Granny's about 5'4" nowadays. Yeah. He used to be 6'2". You know, the old gravity gets you.
1: Yeah. The weight of expectation, that's what it is.
2: Weight of expectation.
1: So, yeah.
0: Well, there's lots to talk about. Liv Golf looks like she's cooked.
2: I'm getting the word I'm getting from an inside source, a close source to the Ripper team, is it will survive, it will go on, but it will dramatically change.
0: Right. I did hear. I did hear a little rumour that the PIF have bought like 15% of Warner Brothers, which is the big, you know, media arm. Which are the media arm for the PGA Tour. They've got a 2-year contract to do. They do all, obviously, all their coverage, and they also own a bit of, is it NBC or NBS or one of those ones that do all the that arm as well. So if PIF's taking over their coverage of that all, that wouldn't sit real good with the PGA. It was just something a little, might have nothing to do with it, but $10 billion they put in to buy that.
2: Really?
0: Yeah. So, I don't know. It was on Facebook. It has to be true. So.
1: Oh, yeah. It's,
2: there it is.
1: Definitely true.
0: So we need to fact check that, everyone. If you just run off the road on the Kwinana Freeway listening to that, it might not be true. But, I hope it does. But whether it's been successful or not, or whether you like it or not, I think it's been good for the game. It's certainly been good for us here in Australia. I don't think we would have had the events we've had and the momentum we've had through Live Adelaide and certainly our Australasian tour, just coverage with Fox. And I know guys like Feltz and that are doing a great job as well, but I think on the back of that, it's just thrown a big spanner in there. And even the PGA Tour now have got a new system that they're going to with a bit of relegation up and down. I don't know the ins and outs of all of it. I don't think they do yet either, but it seems like I think it's been a good thing overall. The players are probably getting what they were worth, or certainly compared to other sports, and I think we're getting better coverage. I think we're getting more players. I think it's going to more countries in the world. I think we're seeing the emergence of these, you know, third world countries like India really getting behind it, and Korea, and then just the established ones like Australia and South Africa. And even now that we're part of the PGA Tour, if Liv wasn't around, that was never going to happen.
2: I
0: think it's been a really good thing. I'm a bit sad. If you went right back to the start when the Shark was doing it, it was never to take on the PGA Tour. It was an add-on. So it could have been, and he said, well, we'll never put it against your bigger marquee events. We'll never put it against majors. This is just a something on the side that the boys are going to get a lot of money in. If old, what was his name? Jay Monahan had just gone, you know what? I reckon we can work with this. I think it
1: will still be in there.
0: Still all be there in some shape or form. Yeah. But either way, I think it's been a good thing. What's your thoughts, Larry? Do you think it's good or bad?
2: Oh, no, I think it's been a great thing. It's been a wonderful thing, particularly for Australia. And the involvement now with the PGA Tour, with their new scheduling, their new branding, where they finish their season, whether it be the Champions, is it the Championship Tour and the Challenger Tour, the two tours, they've split themselves into two tours.
1: Pretty much,
2: it finishes in August, which gives them this opportunity to... offer something to national opens that are around the world, and the Australian Open is always the first one mentioned when they talk about this. The Australian Open has got a lot of credibility, and I think it always has, but I think the signing of Rory for last year and this year has made a huge difference in that regard, and I think the PGA Tour now have no choice but to realise that if we're going to try and bury Liv, and I'm not sure they're trying to do that, but I think, you know, they're reacting to everything Liv has done. They need to regard these national opens around the world as something more than just a third tour event. They need to understand that there is so much regard for tournaments like this. South African Open, the Australian Open, the Italian Open, the Spanish Open. Now they're wonderful events. So. I think the PGA Tour are now looking at that, I think Australia is going to be the the benefit, the massive benefit of what's happening.
0: Oh, absolutely. And it gives, even if it's only one kid, it gives them a maybe a pathway onto that PGA Tour. Which we've been lacking for a long time. In the old days, you know, your Brett Ogles and those sort of guys used to go over and went to tour school, and anyone could go, put your pay your money up and you play well, you get a tour card. Well, for a long time, that never happened. You had to go through the Korn Ferry Tour, and even if you got your card that way, there wasn't enough money on the Korn Ferry Tour. It's all right if you're playing in your own backyard and you're living in a caravan and, you know, you take your tent with you and off you go and eat your two-minute noodles. But for Australians travelling over there, there's no way in the world you could make that work. And then you had to play well all year then to try and win your way on. Certainly, I'm a big fan of tour schools. I think it gives even, you know, your 17, 18, your 19-year-olds opportunities to get in if you're good enough to have a crack. So... go back through history. How many times has Jack won the Australian Open? Four or five? Maybe six?
2: Jack won six. Gary Player won seven.
0: There you go. So they're third ever of the Australian Opens by world-class players. So
2: it all right on timer in for a couple of wins there as well.
0: I remember my first got me hooked on golf, 77. Chris Hearn, a good friend of ours. He was my trainee when I was about 11 or 12. I went up to New Brighton Golf Club and said, I'm Craig Tapp, I want to play golf. And he said, you've come to the right place, come back at 3, put some long socks on and a collared shirt, and I'll teach you.
1: Put a cravat on.
0: And he took me to the Australian Open, and Jack Nicklaus played. And we followed it, and we got there, and I'm a real stickler for the rules. Like anyone that knows me, like I'm driving Miss Daisy. I've never been balked. I can't do it. I'm a real player. And we got there. He had no tickets. We had to go under the fence, had to dig a hole on Dunks Hill. You know Dunks Hill, the eighth?
2: Yeah.
0: He dug a hole there. He had an old F.J. Holden. I don't know if you remember it. We dug a hole, and I was just freaking out. Like I thought I'm going to get arrested and thrown in jail. And we dug out, and then we just followed the Jack hole. And at the end, he threw me his golf ball, and it was a B-51 with Jack on it.
2: Oh, fair nickel.
0: Yeah, and it got me hooked. I still remember.
2: What a wonderful memory, Tabby.
0: It's the most amazing day. I saw the great man, and that was when I thought, I want to do this more often.
1: Yeah, do this,
0: it was fantastic. So there you go, back at this.
2: So the Rolaps version of the PGA Tour is now going to include international tournaments in Australia. It's going to be a massive benefit of that, because they're not only putting money into the tournament, but they open up now their tour players, because they finish in August, to go and support these open tournaments. And it's all been driven by LIV Golf, as you said earlier. It's now a point where the PGA Tour have to recognise that there is there's other countries in the world that play equally as good as golf as Americans do. So.
0: Oh, and I think better venues.
2: We're a wonderful beneficiary of that.
0: I think we've got great venues, and I think we're
2: the best.
0: Big markets. Yeah. Now, obviously, DP World Tour is co-sanctioned with the Australian PGA Championship.
2: Yep.
0: Wouldn't it be great to come there and have a three-week swing you play the Australian Open, the Australian PGA, and let's bring back the Aussie Masters?
1: I think it's heading...
2: Let's go with that.
0: Wouldn't that be good? Just make it all part of the PGA Tour, just the Australian swing.
1: Yeah. Well, DP has the European...
2: Yeah, Tappy, I'm getting a little bit excited, which is not where I should be at this time of the night at my age.
1: Hey, Larry, a couple of things, because I know...
2: My wife is cringing in the corner. Sorry. Granny, go.
1: That's all right, mate. I know you've got to get back to it. We talked about some of the positives of some of the changes. But, mate, just a couple of notes I thought I'd like your thoughts on. So the signature events at the moment, there's no cut, so they're going to bring back the cut. So if you don't play good enough. Sponsors' exemptions are going to disappear. And one thing that came up was quite interesting. Chris Goddard, who's, you know, obviously top 10 in the world now and all that sort of stuff, he's playing in the John Deere Classic. And the reason why he's playing in it is because they gave him his first start on the PGA Tour, because he had to get a sponsor's invite.
2: Yeah.
1: So their exemptions are going to disappear. So there'll be no sponsor's invite. There'll be no Monday qualifiers. and also no alternates replacing withdrawal. So if someone pulls out, there's no alternate. So the field just relies, you know, gets a bit short.
2: Well, that's strange.
0: So I don't
2: strange,
0: like that part. Yeah,
1: FedEx Cup is going to be match play and we'll rotate between premium venues instead of staying at East Lake every year. It's another change that they're bringing in.
2: Yeah.
1: So there's a couple of... Yeah, I think this, the invites, you know, Tappy's talking about the tour school and all the rest of it, and I know that stuff's going to remain, but, yeah, you'd wonder how they would get by you know, someone like a BMW or a Honda putting in 10 of the 20 million bucks and say, oh, by the way, you can't invite anybody. And they've got 12, they've got 18 months to sort that out, but there's a couple of little things in there, but, mate, certainly the concept's a bit like the old English Premier League, really, with a sort of promotion and relegation. So
2: yes.
1: I don't mind it.
2: Meritocracy, they call it.
0: Yeah. I'd like to see some sponsors' invites, particularly for young kids. Maybe the sponsors' invites, you've got to be in your rookie year or an amateur turning pro or something like that. You know, you don't want to give it to John Daly at the back end or...
1: What about an event where you see like the PGA doesn't invite club pros? So, you know, the old Cinderella story, we don't see many very often, but obviously in the last few years we saw Michael Block and what happened with that, and now become a household name. And in 2024, Nick Dunlap got invited to play in the American Express as an amateur, and he won. Yep. So those things may not be there. So, yeah, I think there's a few little itchy bits on the side.
0: Maybe for amateurs
1: to sort that out, I think.
0: Might be a bad thing. But
2: it's early days, isn't it? It really is.
1: I like it.
0: Should get us three, fly us over into the headquarters, just close the doors for about 3 hours, just put a carton of Emu Export in there, and a couple of little bubbles and we'd sort it.
1: Forget the bush trip, let's have some wine.
0: We'd sort it all out.
1: We wouldn't hurt them anyway.
0: Surely.
2: An opinion from the real people.
0: Yeah.
2: God, you know, let's go.
0: Yeah, I reckon we could do some good stuff there.
2: Perth and Sydney.
0: Just before we go, Larry, I know it's very late over there and we do appreciate your time.
2: All good.
0: Just quick two little things. My old stamping ground, the Moore Park Golf Club, I was gutted today. I know it's been trying to close it down and up and down. Today they actually put up the barricades.
1: Oh, really?
0: And all in this green space. And for people that aren't familiar with Moore Park, right next to Moore Park Golf Club is a place called Centennial Park.
1: Yeah.
0: And there's 360 acres of land there. And you can put a drone up any day of the week, and you cannot find a person on it. And yet they want to do this. There's a brown paper bag. Well, I've got to be very careful. Allegedly to myself of saying this, something is not kosher. There's the old school brown paper bag going somewhere.
2: Yeah,
0: this is not right. Yep. I don't know how it's got through, but it has. And it looks like it's too late now. So, and I hope these things don't become...
1: Status quo.
0: Well, rubbish. You get a precedent, and then all of a sudden another public golf course goes, well, you know what? We could make ours a 12-hole golf course and sell all that land, and look at all the ratepayers and all the money we'd make.
1: High-rises.
0: I'm not sure. I know that.
2: But they don't own the land. These people don't own the land they're on. The people in the unit part of Sydney don't own. The private clubs do, but the public ones don't. So they have no choice. Whatever the councils and the New South Wales government say, they've got no choice.
0: I know.
2: Clover Moore is the mayor of Sydney. Clover Moore. Look up Clover Moore.
0: I've seen her. I know what she looks like.
2: Evil human on the planet. And what she did to Royal Sydney, she whacked $10 million on what Royal Sydney were trying to do, which was reintroduce the natural foliage, you know, the plants and the trees and the stuff, because it had all been, you know, planted. Trees had been planted by the local, dentist or doctor or whatever. And over the years that Royal Sydney's been in existence, these trees were just horrible and planted terribly and weren't native. So the plan was to remove all those, create a natural Aussie, native plant in this whole golf course system, and she fought it. She stopped it, and, put a 2 or 3 year embargo on it, so that cost them $10 or $15 million just to get it through, and finally they got it through. But this is Clover Moore. This is what she does. She was behind Moore Park. She's evil. She's
0: very
1: clearly, not a golf lover. That's
2: A good dose of Roundup would get rid of the clover.
1: Very
0: clever with the clover. I like that. That was smart. That's very, very, very quick. Larry Canning, thank you so much for joining us as usual. We could talk to you for hours and hours, but we've run out of time. We've got to pay a few bills for this show. Mate, thank you. get back to your lovely wife there and finish up that last little bit of... I'm sure you got a little bit of bubbles there somewhere.
2: Will you turn the
0: TV on and watch a bit of Wimbledon?
2: I will definitely be all over Wimbledon, yes.
0: You can only watch one. World Cup or Wimbledon, which one would you go? You only get one.
2: Is it tough? World Cup, sorry. When Australians... World Cup because Australia's still in it. I was going to say, when Australia get beaten, I'll go back to Wimbledon, but...
0: They won't.
2: They could. They win
0: later in the week.
1: I think they'll be okay.
0: Beautiful, mate.
2: World Cup.
0: Thank you so much, as usual.
2: Good on you, Tabby.
1: Great work, mate. Thank you for your time.
0: Happy days, mate.
2: Cheers, mate.
1: See you, pal.
2: Good on you, boys.
0: That was Larry Canning, one of the best in the business. You're listening to The Golf Guys here at SportFM 91.3. Plenty more on the other side of the break, including why Sergio Garcia missed the cut for
1: qualifying for the Open Championship.
0: Yeah, big news.
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0: Yes, welcome back to the Golf Guys for the final time this evening. Been a pretty good show.
1: It has been.
0: I like talking to Larry. It's always good fun.
1: Yeah, no, it's Sean. We love Sean, and he's obviously a big part of what we do.
0: Yeah, but Sean Farrell is
1: but he's busy. We thought we might even have a cracking deal, but we'll... even if next week we can't get him, we'll
0: try and get
1: a deal.
0: It's either end of financial year or he's playing pickleball. One of the two.
1: Well, they're both important. You tried pickleball. You're broken for about a month.
0: Yeah, I know. I do like it.
1: Mate, little quick shout out, because you weren't here last year. You're never here. Last week.
0: Last financial year, I wasn't here.
1: You weren't, no. I did create a little competition, which I like to do, because I find stuff.
0: Yeah.
1: Rich Lerner, very famous broadcaster, Emmy Award winning and all that sort of stuff, and obviously the head of Live at the Open and Live at the US Open and all that sort of stuff. He's released a book, and I've told everyone last week that send the note in golfguys2@outlook.com.au and tell us why we should give you the book. I found out through my supplier that I'm not going to get the book till the 9th of October.
0: Wow.
1: So for all those people who've already written in, we'll take note of that, but I'll let everyone know as we get a little bit closer, because I'm very anticipated. I've got two copies coming, one for me and one for
0: the winner.
1: You guys out there who want to have, I'm sure, be a fantastic read, a man of great knowledge, and would have met everyone in the game, and I'm sure he's got some fantastic stories. So 9th of October, we'll give you a reminder so that we can get that fired up before we go to Christmas break.
0: Sounds great. Now, Sergio missed out on the qualifying
1: well,
0: the British
1: mate,
0: Open.
1: And look, I don't know whether there's any other events that can still get them in, but, I mean, Danny Willett missed the Masters champion and also Aussie Mark Leishman. So you better tell us about the Sergio story, and then we'll finish off with just some little fun facts about the majors and stuff I didn't know about.
0: I heard his interview. He said, I was playing really nicely. No, the dirty lasagna halfway.
1: Oh, yeah, no, sorry,
0: I didn't
1: hear that. Cook. So he blamed the cook.
0: Bad guts. Yeah, yeah, bad wind. The whole...
1: Let's go to the toilet. We've all had a bit of bad lasagna in our day.
0: The dirty lasagna he blamed it on.
1: Anyway, mate, some quick thoughts before we finish off. Stuff I didn't realise, and then there's big chat around, because of Sergio... obviously, Danny Willett, Masters, no one even know where that came from. And obviously, Mark Leishman's won some great events, but not majors. Should the major winners receive longer exemptions like the Masters? So the Masters, there's actually no time limit. So long as you feel like you can play, you're allowed to keep playing. The Open Championship...
0: Nah, you get a tap.
1: Yeah, but
0: you never used to. Remember Awful Moody?
1: Legally.
0: He shot 105.97 or something.
1: Technically, I'm talking about the rules and what's real. So you're right. In fact, most of us would say you wouldn't.
0: I think Ben Crenshaw got a little tap.
1: Yeah,
0: said,
1: okay.
0: No, enough's enough.
1: The Open, age 55. So once that comes, then they sort of say to you now that...
0: I thought it was 60.
1: No, well, my intel tells me it's 55. Oh. US Open's 10-year exemption plus 5-year exemption on the PGA Tour. USPGA, now the one thing I like about this, apart from being a...
0: So if you win the US Open at 49, you play through to 59.
1: 59, but you also, unlike a PGA Tour event, you get 2 years exemption. When you win at a major, you get 5, so you get a little bit of an extra touch, so that's nice. USPGA, we always talk about it sort of being the fourth major, but as PGA members, it's one that we enjoy and obviously proud of our probably 80 years of membership joined together. You get a life exemption into the PGA, so again, it's your choice if you want to play. You get a 5-year exemption into all the other majors, so that's a little bit different. You also get a 5-year exemption on the PGA Tour, and you get a 7-year exemption on the DP World Tour. So in fact, even though we talk about it as the sort of the poor cousin, from a playing point of view, it's probably the one that you most want to win.
0: Yeah.
1: So that was an interesting one. And probably a last little final thought. Of course, we're a couple of weeks away from Royal Birkdale, but it'll come around pretty quick. But for a little bit of an early tip, I think after last week, Scotty Scheffler's form has just been absolutely incredible. US Open finished T4. Memorial T12, a CJ Cup third, and of course last week he lost in a playoff to Victor. So a little bit of early money, I think, that it's time for him to win again.
0: I've got a little theory.
1: British Open time for him.
0: I've got a little theory about Royal Birkdale.
1: Let's have it.
0: Do you remember who won last time it was there?
1: I don't. I was going to look it up, but I didn't do it.
0: Jordan Spieth beat.
1: Oh, that was the
0: Matt Kuchar
1: driving range.
0: Yeah, top. Yeah, he shanked it and out onto the other.
1: And then game. Got it
0: so
1: on
0: the form not great
1: oh,
0: out
1: form,
0: of that.
1: His form's terrible.
0: Ian Baker Finch beat Mike Harwood.
1: Yeah.
0: Earlier. What else? Who else won a Royal?
1: Mike Harwood did some great stuff. You know, talking about Aussies and stuff.
0: He went bad. He sold his trophy, you know.
1: Yeah. Oh, yeah, that's no good. Yeah.
0: No, that's no good.
1: Mate, I invited him to when I my first club job out in the west of New South Wales at Leeton, and we had quite a good sponsor. We were playing for about $30,000 2 days, and that's 25, 30 years ago.
0: It was a bit of the old... The devil's weed out there, wasn't it? The old Griffith and all the money out there.
1: No secret. Yeah, Neville Wran used to fly in there with his plane and once a week. And, I actually invited Mike Harwood and I played with him in the Pro-Am. And Mike Caloundro was there as well. Remember the
0: cranky?
1: Oh, he was cranky.
0: Yeah.
1: He didn't win.
0: Remember he got on the mic. He broke his caddy's hand.
1: He finished second, got on the microphone, and he bagged the golf course in front of the members.
0: He's no good, that
1: sort of like he's no good.
0: He looked like a...
1: He looks like
0: Roger Davis gone bad.
1: Taller Danny DeVito, I reckon.
0: Yeah. Look,
1: no, that's what he was like.
0: He had the plus fours on. When
1: he had that, all that, yeah. Imagine flying in the plane out to Leeton in the plus fours. You'd get beaten up, wouldn't you?
0: He's cranky.
1: Anyway, so that's there's some interesting stuff there.
0: I think Tom Lehman might have won there, or Mark O'Meara won there. But, look, it's a funny golf course. It could throw up a random.
1: Let's hope the weather.
0: Go wide.
1: Weather's a bit nasty, be good.
0: And... Do you like playing golf on your own?
1: No, refuse. Oh. If I play 9 holes, it's not golf. I don't do that either.
0: Okay. Solo golfer at the Oregon Golf Club. He got hit by lightning. After regaining consciousness, he called the emergency to come and save himself. And I did but when I was at Royal Perak just the other day, because we stayed on the golf course, we got a hotel there. And remember on the Australasian Tour many years ago, Anthony Painter, Robert Allenby, both won the Perak Masters as part of our tour. And they won't let you play in a one ball because someone out there had a heart attack and died and there was no one to fix them. So you must play. So there you go. No one balls. And I thought, that's a bit. And then you wouldn't believe it. The next day, someone gets struck by lightning by an arm. There you go. Granny, it's been great to get back in the studio with you. Good to see you. You're looking well.
1: I'm trying, mate.
0: That always annoys me.
1: Good to have you home.
0: That always annoys me. I like it when you're not looking good.
1: We'll go again soon.
0: You're normally sick, so I'm normally
1: the cough's nearly gone now after 12 weeks. I'm nearly getting ready for a bit of summer form.
0: Well done. You're looking strong. 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
0: 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Good night, everybody.
1: All the best.
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10: So good to have you with us. We're about 20 days away from the Commonwealth Games hitting our screens, and we've got one of the best teams that we have assembled. We've been over the selection dilemmas that were last week, but now we are starting to look at who the other nations are selecting for the Commonwealth Games, and there's a few big omissions from those teams, so we'll be chatting about that in a moment. We've also got some news regarding what the Olympic Games is going to do in terms of supporting the athletes financially. only a few days, or a few weeks, I should say, after the IOC president said she didn't believe in paying the athletes all of a sudden. Looks like that's exactly what the Olympic Games are going to do, which we will dissect shortly. And on top of that, there's some other news going on in the track and field world. We will dissect the Paris Diamond League. It almost didn't occur because of a heat wave which is ripping through Europe. But thankfully, we did see the Paris Diamond League and no one was able to have poor effects from the weather. And we saw some outstanding performances, not just from some of the international athletes, but the Aussies really are proving, particularly in the middle distance space, that we are the best in the world. In the Paris Diamond League, our worst performer finished eighth. When has that ever happened in Australian track and field history? We really are entering a golden period, particularly so close to the Commonwealth Games. It's exciting. And a man who probably hasn't even worked out which channel the Commonwealth Games is Russell Mathander, who is, as usual, the co-host, the most successful men's 100-metre coach in WA history. We brought that news to you a while ago. Russell, hello.
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10: 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No, it's Channel 7 that'll be on. I'm glad you were able to keep up with it. Be on 7 Plus, I think. So yeah. Good job, Russell, on being able to keep up with where it is.
3: Well, of course, it's going to be Channel 7 because I believe the man himself will be commentating.
10: Yes, of course. He wouldn't be going up to Channel 9. Well, you famously don't know how to work televisions or know which channels anything on. Was it true that on the last day of the senior national championships, one, you didn't go to the stadium for whatever reason, despite the fact you're in Sydney, and two, you didn't watch Scouts Race because you didn't know which channel it was on?
3: No, that's not quite true.
10: Well, then what's the truth?
3: The truth is I didn't go to the actual stadium because
10: yes, I know.
3: I knew it was going to be absolutely packed out. And I thought, well, you know what, I don't really need to be there, so I won't be attending. Mm-hmm. But I was able to watch it, and I had a very good view of it.
10: You said you didn't watch it.
3: Well, I said that to you because I knew what the results were, and you were trying to bullshit me with the results.
10: No, I was not. It was others that were, and I was just playing along.
3: Yeah, I know.
10: So you did actually watch it?
3: Yes, I did see.
10: So why didn't you go? There was only 3,000-odd people there.
3: Well, I actually thought it was going to be a lot bigger, to be honest with you. I expected a lot more people there. So I did not expect... I expected it to be absolutely full. As you know, I did have some... I wasn't fully well at the time.
10: No, you couldn't walk.
3: Yeah, so...
10: Still can't.
3: I thought it was one of those situations of better to conserve energy for the rest of the junior championships, which I had to attend. And I knew I had to do a fair bit of walking there, especially up the damn hill in Queensland. I think that's a workout in itself.
10: Not really, just for some, and despite the fact...
3: Well, look, for
10: me had a higher car... and were able to park in the wonderful facilities at CUSAC, you still were grizzling and complaining about it.
3: Well, you could have driven up to the top.
10: No, I couldn't because it was restricted access.
3: You were one of the people with one of those fancy passes.
10: I didn't have any pass. I don't know what you're talking about. I had a media pass and that was about it, but that doesn't get you to go through the boom gate. I think you have to be a lot more powerful than I was. Anyway, the Commonwealth Games, 20 days away from commencing, will be on the screens of Channel 7. It's going to be a modified track and field program, a modified Commonwealth Games as a whole. So thankfully this Com Games is happening, but we are starting to see how the other Commonwealth nations are selecting their teams for the Commonwealth Games. There's been a few big stories swirling around in Jamaica about who they have and haven't selected, their national champion in the women's hurdles. She wasn't selected for whatever reason, I believe. Also, we won't see the reigning world 100-metre champion go in oblique Seville. Toby Amazon won't be there, the world record holder in the 100-metre hurdles. Lesile Tobogo won't be there, and Colin Kebenashipi, who's just run a brilliant 400 metres, is not going. We know, Russell, the future of the Commonwealth Games is something which is always up in the air, and particularly with how Melbourne, Victoria pulled out of it, and how for some nations it may be untenable to host a Commonwealth Games and the popularity of it. It's speculation, and it is a big debate as to whether or not the Commonwealth Games is as popular as what it once was. Because of the fact that teams aren't sending over their A-plus teams, it could mean that we don't get the eyeballs to the Commonwealth Games as it would have if all the teams put in their strongest athletes. Do the Commonwealth Games need to start clamping down on these nations and say, we need you to start sending your top athletes in order for the Commonwealth Games to survive and thrive?
3: No, I think what the Commonwealth Games needs to realise is that they're not the Olympics and not try and add more and more sports to the Commonwealth Games. I mean, you know, I believe is the biggest problem. When you have a situation or something like the Olympic Games or the Commonwealth Games, the logistics of running one of these is phenomenal.
10: Yes.
3: The amount of staff that needs to be done, the amount of work that needs to be done for venues, and in some cases building of these venues, it's a big, big budgeted program. So maybe, and I'm just thinking of this, maybe they need to scale down. Which they have in this case. And maybe they need to look at a little bit more realistic goals. I mean, for each country to have it and in different venues each time is just ridiculous. I mean, let's look at it realistically. Over the last few Commonwealth Games, we've had Delhi, Gold Coast.
10: Yep.
3: Okay, so let's look at
10: Birmingham.
3: Birmingham. You know, maybe we need to have it through maybe only about five or so major areas and then rotate it through. And that way the facilities are already there rather than having to build facilities from the start. I don't know. It's something that definitely needs to be looked at because, I mean, if Canada has the facilities across the country there, look at Canada, look at Australia, the UK, to a certain extent, maybe India and Malaysia, and give it a bit of a range, I think, because otherwise I just think it's just possibly too much for just one country to host. I mean, let's look at the current situation with the World Cup of football. They're spreading that over a couple of countries.
10: Yes.
3: Okay. So maybe it's just something that we need to look at because it is getting, quite a large audience, and it's also got a very large number of participants.
10: But well, that I agree wholeheartedly. But we've got reigning Olympic champions in, let's see, Leah Tobogo. We've got athletes who are currently in the form of their life in Colin Kebenashippi, who even if he decided, I don't want to do the 400 metres, which is his primary event, he could still do the 100 and he'd probably be a medal contender. Don't forget he's got one of the fastest times in the world this year of 9.89. And also Toby Amazon, who is a world record holder, the reigning world champion in oblique Seville. They've all opted not to go for their own various reasons. Is that hurting the Commonwealth Games, how we don't have the best of the best going?
3: Of course it's going to affect it, but then you have that in certain other disciplines as well.
10: Well, that's what I'm saying. Should the Commonwealth Games start to say, look, we're not sure how the future of this is going to go, we're going to do your suggestions and have it more in a centralised place which has the facilities to be able to maintain it, but we need these countries to start putting in their best athletes.
3: Oh, look, obviously that's something that they'd have to discuss with the countries. I mean, but again, then you got to look at the situation. What gets these people out of bed to play?
10: Money.
3: Exactly.
10: And medals.
3: Yeah. So, this is the thing. If this is where you want to go, it needs to be something that they need to look at. You talk about the IOC thing with their Fit for Future Olympic grant, which is coming up. We'll talk about that. I still have my opinion about that.
10: No.
3: Of course. But, what I'm saying? It's just people don't realise that this is a career for a lot of these athletes. Mm. They've got to choose what they intend to do, how they look at it. For some of these athletes, this year could be their year of preparation for the Olympics in 2 years' time. Okay, setting up a bit more of a base or whatever training regime they're in, what they're looking at getting out this year. So this year might be a case of, it's only a Commonwealth Games. I'm not going to be doing preparing so much for that. I'm looking at building towards bigger and better things in the next 2 years.
10: So we got the World Ultimate Championships coming up later this year. It's going to be the inaugural time that we see it. We know how it's going to work. It's the top few in each event. For the sprints, it's top 16 in terms of world rankings. For the middle distance, 12, and then field events, 8. And there is going to be a substantial amount of prize money that's available. Could that be hurting those athletes who we spoke about, the likes of Toby Amazon at Sealay, Colin Kebenashipi? Could that be hurting their ambitions in wanting to come to the Comm Games?
3: Well, what do they get for a World Championships or the Ultimate Championships?
10: I think it's about $100,000 US if they win.
3: If they win. And what do they get if they make the final?
10: I think it goes down to about 20,000. I could be wrong. I'll need a double check. Yeah. Let me Google it.
3: And then what would they get for a Commonwealth Games gold medal?
10: Probably nothing.
3: There you go.
10: So it is hurting it.
3: Of course. I'm not saying it's hurting it. But the Commonwealth Games, like I said to you, they have gotten to a point. It's a show of numerous sports. It's not just athletics. So, you know, you're going to get this in swimming. You're going to get it in whatever other sports that they have. Okay? You know, they've got basketball at the Commonwealth Games.
10: 3-on-3 basketball.
3: 3-on-3 basketball. Are you going to have any of the guys from the Commonwealth that are playing in the NBA in those teams?
10: Most likely not.
3: There you go. So again, you know, the top guys aren't going to be there.
10: Mm.
3: So it's, let's be realistic. The Commonwealth Games is not, you know, an Olympics. It's nowhere near on the same power of it.
10: Yeah.
3: And they have to understand that. That's what their drawing power is. Their drawing power is, and honestly, the Commonwealth Games is used by a lot of countries as a stepping stone for these athletes to then go into things like the Olympic Games, etc. Asia has the SEA Games and the Asian Games.
10: Mm.
3: Okay, we have the Oceania Championships. Okay, so a lot of the countries are using the Commonwealth Games as a stepping stone. Okay. Singapore, for example, they have the SEA Games, the Asian Games, and the Commonwealth Games this year.
10: Yeah.
3: Okay. For some of those athletes, the Commonwealth Games is the bigger competition. So they may forego SEA Games and etc. to compete at the Commonwealth Games. So it depends on each individual countries and where. Also, each individual as to where they are at in their decision as to what is the better meet for them and their coaches, obviously.
10: So, for the World Ultimate Championships, a total prize pool of $10 million US, with each winner being awarded $150,000 US. Can't seem to find information on how it rolls down, but from memory, it does roll down to all the individual places.
3: Look, even if the last place is getting 10,000, it's 10,000 more than what they're getting from the Commonwealth Games.
10: Yes. Yes. And we will speak about what the IOC is planning to do shortly. Mm. Some other news, particularly out of the United States, Jacoby Thorpe, who was the new world record holder in the men's 110 metre hurdles, running a time of 12.75, excuse me, for the 110. He is going to be competing at the Prefontaine Classic, which I think is only about 2 or 3 days away from actually starting, which is coming up rapidly. For those who did miss it, we went through who the Aussies are going to be competing at this Prefontaine Classic. Oliver Hoare, he's going to be in the men's mile, as well as Daniel Williams. He's going to be now competing in the 800 metres. He ran overseas recently, Daniel, around a 144.4, which was just impressive to see. Kyle Robinson is going to be competing in the men's 2 mile. Matthew Denny in the men's discus, Lockie Kennedy in the men's 100 metres. I'll also see Hayley Kitching in the women's 800 metres. Jessica Hull will be participating in the women's mile, and Cam Myers is going to be in the men's Bowman mile, which is the main mile. So they're going to be racing 2 1-mile races. One will have Ollie Hoare in it, and then the diamond discipline, which is going to be part of the Diamond League program, will be the one that Cam Myers is going to be racing in, which is good to see, particularly after he set a world lead 3:28 in the 1500 metres, which we will get to in just a moment. We are due to clear a break, but before we do that, sad news this morning coming out of Jamaica. You did tip me off to it, Russell, but legendary coach Stephen Francis, who is one of the most knowledgeable coaches in Jamaica and in the world, particularly in the sprints. He also has dabbled in field events and some longer form of sprints rather than just 100 and 200 metres. But in a statement released by MVP, which is their track club over in Jamaica that Stephen Francis is a part of, it says, "Mr. Francis is under the care of a dedicated medical team. of medical professionals, and he and his family were grateful for the excellent treatment and support being provided. While there has been understandably concern regarding the wellness, Mr. Francis has requested that his details of the medical condition, diagnosis, treatment and prognosis remain private. So the club respectfully asks that his wishes is honoured. So you'll see a lot of reports on social media going around about Stephen Francis's health. Unknown what the situation is, but it seems to be pretty serious. So hopefully he's able to get out of it, because Russell, he's one of the best coaches going around.
3: Yes, absolutely. And, you know, we wish him a speedy recovery. And I'm sure the MVP group will be there hoping for it the same as well. So all the best to Stephen Francis and, yeah, for a quick recovery.
10: Completely agree. Right, we are going to take a break on Track and Field tonight. When we return, Russell did mention it before, what the IOC is planning on doing. They have announced a historic $140 million Fit for the Future Olympian grant. Russell and I are going to speak about what it is and how the athletes are going to get it right after the break.
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10: So as many of you would have heard on the show a few weeks ago, we brought some bizarre comments to you, which were given by the IOC president, who was a former Olympic swimmer herself, about how she believes the athletes at the Olympic Games should not be paid. And while you can understand from some perspective why she may be saying that, because the Olympics in its history has traditionally been a event for amateurs, but now it is becoming increasingly evident as to why that is not suitable for today's current sporting environment. So she did still make the claim that she believes the Olympic athletes who compete at the Olympic Games should not be paid. And then a few weeks later, we received, just after we went off air last week, Russell, it was announced that the IOC is going to be making a historic Fit for the Future Olympian grant, which is going to have a total pool of $140 million and is able to give athletes a $10,000 grant, which is available to every Olympic athlete who is going to be competing at the Olympic Games, starting from the Olympic Games in Milano Cortina back in February, I think it was, in the 2026 Olympics. So $140 million is the total amount. Olympians will be able to access $10,000, which is given to them through a grant. And in a statement, it says, the IOC's cash commitment came after growing calls were strongly resisted in recent years to pay prize money at the Olympics and signalled another policy shift under its president, Kirsty Coventry, who was the person we were talking about before, the former Olympic swimmer who made those outlandish comments. IOC member and former NBA star Paul Gasol announced the project that will first be opened to nearly 2,900 athletes who competed at the 2026 Milano Cortina Winter Games, which is, for those who are wondering, I didn't realise it was that small, the Winter Games, 2,900 athletes competing there compared to the almost 11,000 at the Summer Olympic Games. And the first payments of this new Fit for the Future Olympian grant, the first payments are set to be released in 2027. Now, you're probably wondering, there's probably some sort of catch here. There's probably some sort of way that only a select few athletes are going to be able to get it. And of the 2,900 who are first eligible for it, there's probably only going to be a handful which actually receive it. Well, according to the IOC, athletes who have committed to an anti-doping rule, athletes who have committed an anti-doping rule violation or violated the IOC Code of Ethics, conditions of participation or Olympic charter are not eligible for the payment. So that's athletes who essentially test positive to a drug test or violate the IOC Code of Ethics, conditions or of participation or Olympic charter are not eligible. So because of that, that means in my eyes it is open to a lot of those athletes, and really, hopefully, only a handful of athletes are actually not awarded the $10,000 grant. And hopefully, in a perfect world, every athlete is able to walk away with the $10,000 after competing at the Olympic Games. And then you do have to apply for it, of course, and it says if an athlete in the Olympic Games chooses not to apply for the $10,000 grant, their $10,000 allocation stays in the fund to benefit future Olympians rather than being returned to the IOC. The IOC, Kirsty Coventry, calls the grant a topic of conversation for many years and expressed pride in finally delivering this news. Around 11,000 athletes are due to compete at the 2028 LA Olympics. They can also apply for grants totaling about $110 million after those Olympics if they meet the initial criteria, which we spoke about before, such as not testing positive for doping, as well as not violating all of those IOC Code of Ethics, conditions of participation or Olympic charter to be eligible to get that $10,000 in LA. World Athletics is also going to be adding on Russell prize money for silver and bronze medals, which I thought they already did. So that was why I was a bit confused when I read this article. I know at the last Olympic Games they awarded the gold medalist, so I thought it was silver and bronze, but I might be getting confused. The question was actually asked to Coventry, who was the IOC president, at a news conference, which we spoke about before, with the incredibly bizarre statements saying that she doesn't believe that the Olympics, the Olympian athletes should be getting paid for competing at the Olympics. And she did come out and said that the backlash was a little frustrating. Coventry acknowledged on a news conference saying, because this policy and this plan has been kept under wraps for a few weeks, and so she had to cop all this flack when all of this was about to come out. Well, my advice to her is to not say such stupid things in the future, but there we go, Russell. If you compete at the Olympics going forward, you're eligible for a $10,000 grant. You've got to apply for it. And if you have not violated the IOC's Code of Ethics, the conditions of participation or Olympic charter, and you haven't committed any anti-doping violations, you are awarded the $10,000. What say you?
3: The IOC are $420 million short. That's what I say. $10,000, okay, for an athlete who's spending 4 years to compete in the Olympic Games and gets $10,000 out of it. It's great if you're in one of those countries like, and I'm not being disrespectful here, but if you're in a country like the Philippines or something like that, where $10,000, American dollars, works out to be about $500,000 pesos,
10: yep,
3: it's great for you. But in other countries like the US and Australia and things like that, $10,000 isn't going to last you very long.
10: Mm.
3: Okay? So that's one. I think it should be at least about $10,000 for each year, because I mean, it's 4 years between each Olympics. Technically, you're getting $2,500 a year from the IOC. Big yes. deal. I'm sorry, but you know, this is, I think, a token of just what is actually should be going to the to the athletes. It should be at least more than that. I know they'll say things like, "Oh, it's up to your individual." Associations to be providing, and et cetera, et cetera. but realistically also again there, you know, we look at the associations, what they can afford. I mean, Australia here in this country are junior athletes off to the World Juniors, and they've got to provide for themselves $6,000 to represent their country.
12: Yep.
3: Okay? Other countries who are maybe not as developed as us are giving their athletes full payment to go to the World Juniors. So there's a big difference. It's what they can afford. So I think here it's a token offering.

0: dollars that, that it'll make. Okay, and the players, from 48 team countries, they're going to split $830 million.
1: Yep.
0: Again, this is $140 million over 11. Was it 1,100 athletes?
1: Yes.
0: Yeah. Come on.
1: And then I'm just looking 11,000 athletes.
0: 11,000
1: athletes. Sorry, for the for the Winter Olympics, it's 2,900, and for the Summer Olympics, it's 11,000. According to Artificial, the 2024 Paris Olympic Games Committee generated a final total revenue of around $4.7 billion and officially achieved a net profit of $86 million. Does that change anything for you, or does that cement it and firm up your stance?
0: I still think they are making a lot more money than what they need to.
1: Yes.
0: Okay? $140 million, okay, over 4 years.
1: Not a lot. Not a lot of money at all. So what is an acceptable amount? If $10,000...
0: Look, $10,000... Look, I think they need to look at it and say, right, what is it... Something a bit more fairer for the countries depending on what their cost of livings are like. You know, the cost of living... If you're living in the...
1: So it could be similar to what the AFL kind of do with when they have a cost of living allowance and they give Sydney clubs a bit more than the rest of the clubs.
0: Yeah, look, I mean, let's be realistic, right? You take 10,000 US dollars and you give it to an athlete over here in Australia, and that will last them less than a year.
1: Yes.
0: Okay? Whereas you take that for an athlete in another country, that 10,000 US will possibly last them two years or more easily. Okay? So this is the thing. It's just like you've got to be something which is a little bit more realistic. It has to be, you know, then they say, "Oh, it's unfair, or whatever." But it is unfair. Those who are in a country where the cost of living is higher are getting nothing out of it, really.
1: No, good point. It's definitely a step in the right direction.
0: Well, let's break it down.
1: Yes,
0: you spend 4 years as an athlete.
1: Yes,
0: to reach the Olympic Games, and that's just saying. I mean, it's more than 4 years.
1: Yes,
0: but the last 4 years, you're going to get paid $10,000 for it. Okay, in that 4 years, okay, that works out about $2,500 a year.
1: Yeah,
0: right. Break it down; it's about $200 a month.
1: Yeah,
0: $50 a week.
1: Yeah, not a lot. Good mathematics from you. Very quick on the spot. Definitely a step in the right direction. Just a lot more money needs to be poured in.
0: It needs to be re-looked at, I believe, and it needs to be. Yeah, I just think...
1: I think there'd be a heap of private sector money that would be available for it.
0: Well, the thing is, you know, $50 a week, you know, seriously.
1: No, it doesn't cost your fees at all for coaching, by the way. Now, the Diamond League, we saw the Paris Diamond League happen over the weekend. It was great to watch it. We were unsure whether or not it was going to commence because of the heat wave which is charging through Europe at the moment. I think it got... some places 40 plus degrees, which for cities and countries over there is unforeseen temperature for them, and an unheard of temperature and an unfelt temperature. So it was almost didn't happen, I think, but I'm glad that the Paris police and government and Diamond League organisers were able to commence it. And I wanted to ask you, Russell, I don't know when the last time was when you sat down and watched a Diamond League event from start to finish, but I did with the Paris Diamond League. Thankfully, it was in a okay-ish time zone for us, so I could stay up and watch it all. And I heard Jason Richardson speak about this, but I just find it quite boring, the Diamond Leagues at the moment. There's no real theatre to it. They just sort of come out, they run their race, replay, okay, next one. And same thing, there's no stories. And Jason Richardson on the Corum podcast, he made a very good point saying you don't hear the athletes speak in their interviews. He's never heard Faith Kipyegon speak, and she's competed in the Diamond League multiple times. The same with some of the other stars that have come through. You don't actually get to hear them speak. And it's almost to me, and I don't mind horse racing, but it's almost just like watching a day at the races, a day at Fenwick. Randwick, sorry, excuse me.
0: And was that Flemington and Randwick?
1: Yes, give up. At Flemington and Randwick. It's almost like watching that, but minus the betting, obviously. But it's just

0: just seems a bit stale. And as a track and field lover, I find it heartbreaking because I can sit there and watch all 2 hours of it and I am entertained by the athletes and I know the stories and I know who's in form and who's not in form. And the commentators there, they do a reasonable job in being able to bring it to life. And they do a pretty good job, actually, I should say. That was harsh, but they do a very good job in trying to bring it to life. But they're limited by what they can do because the production side of it is just quite dull and boring, I think.
1: Well, again, you got to remember, this is being produced by people who don't really have an insight into athletics. Their job is to just get the production team is basically, let's get the events on the air, let's cut to our breaks when we have to, and
0: well, they don't even have breaks. It's just 2 hours of just free reign.
1: Yeah. Well, the thing is, yeah, maybe it's just a case they need to find someone who has a bit of imagination.
0: I thought the Channel 7 coverage of the Open Nationals and as well as the Moree Plant Meet, I was able to watch that from start to finish. I thought it was excellent. They got the balance right. They were able to cut to their breaks without being able to limit the athletes' time speaking to the millions of people watching along. We were able to hear the athletes' stories. We were able to get a feeling of who's in form and who's not in form. And if you were a neutral fan or if you're a fan who hasn't watched a lot of athletics, I think you'd be able to understand, right, who is who in the zoo, who is the best athlete here, who's athletes not to worry about, who is athletes that could potentially damage at the Commonwealth Games, who's an athlete that could cause an upset. You're really able to get a good understanding of it. The production was slick and crisp, but when you compare it to the Diamond League, it's just almost amateurish.
1: Yeah, look, I think the Diamond League has always been somewhat like that. It hasn't been much, you know, usually what happens in the Diamond League, there is sometimes talking with the athletes, usually straight on the track. I've been at Diamond League events where there have been other things going on just for the
0: public. Well, it seems like if you are a spectator in it, you get a better performance than us at home. Now, it's not often I watch the Diamond League from start to finish because it's terrible time zone, so I'll wake up and just skip through the replays and just get straight to the races. But being able to sit down from start to finish and watching, I thought, this is a bit boring.
1: Look, the thing is, what they do is this. You'll have your races on,
0: yeah,
1: and they'll go to the race, and they'll, like you said, they'll do the race, they'll do their replays, and then they'll move to
0: the next one.
1: No, they'll move to like a shot put or a field event,
0: yeah,
1: and show a few of those in between.
0: Which they do the field events well.
1: Yeah.
0: I'll give them credit for that. They do that well.
1: So that's what they do there. So that's what you're missing out on from a point of view when you're at the track meet itself. Mm. When you're at the track meet itself, you see the guys warming up, getting ready for it. In the meantime, you can watch the field events as well, and you see the field events going on at the same time. When the race is completed, they usually do have a bit of an interview with the athlete down there. You don't get to see that on the TV point of view because they're trying to show the rest of the track and field, the field events, I should say. And so this is where people complain about, oh, we don't get enough of the field events, da-da-da-da-da-da. Our sport of track and field is a very hard sport to juggle and make into an entertainment package.
0: Yes.
1: Especially when you have a situation where it's just a one-on-one event in the field events.
0: Mm-hmm.
1: People usually like to see a bunch of people competing at one time. If you look at all the other sports, you know, basketball, team sports, there's something going on all the time. You're watching a number of players up against each other, etc., all that type of thing. You know, transitioning backwards and forwards, a real battle. So you see that in some of the track events, especially more so in possibly the middle distance events and things to that effect.
0: Yep.
1: Whereas to see that and to make that entertainment from a field event point of view, yes, it's great to watch it, but it's very hard to promote it on TV.
0: No, good point. Just, yeah, and I agree with that with the field events. I do think the Diamond League does do that very well. The field events is hard to really get as much coverage as it deserves just because of the way that the sport is structured. I think we have come a long way in it, but just the Diamond League, I think they can up their broadcast a bit because if that's what we're sending out to the world is this is our premier one-day track and field competition right around the world.
1: Mm.
0: If you're an investor looking at it, well, yes, a lot of the performances are great. You can't really understand how good it is, in my opinion, but just hopefully they're able to get it sorted. I know there's been a few other people over the years who've said similar things. And if you want to listen to Jason Richardson's full comments on it, just go to the Call Room podcast. Right, speaking of the Paris Diamond League, that's what we are going to get into after the break. Cam Myers was the key performer from the Australian perspective. And the 800 metres was probably the show of the best event of the whole show. And it wasn't just the women's, it was the men's as well. We'll speak about it right after the break.
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3: Adrian Bromwich, the CEO of the East Mount Football Club with us. 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
4: Not in this instance, Jacob. This fixture was only changed 4 or 5 weeks ago, so it's pretty disappointing from our perspective. But I think it's more disappointing that we are clashing directly with an AFL game, and I can't imagine a lot of people, and even our supporters, when there's a direct clash, they don't come to Goodgrosser Park. Some of our members do go to the Eagles or the Dockers game. It's something that we certainly need to be mindful of, so not on this instance. I'm not a fan.
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0: Question for you, Russell, straight out of the gate.
1: Mm-hmm.
0: Cam Myers, 3 minutes 28, or Gout Gout's 1967, which performance in your mind is better?
1: Oh, look.
0: Both outstanding, both world class.
1: Both world class, both very young athletes. And, look, you're trying to compare, you know, an orange with a pineapple. It just doesn't make sense. They're both fantastic results, and they both need to be recognised as just that, fantastic results. It's very hard to compete and say, you know, which is a better than an event, comparing 100 metres to a 1,500 metres. You know, who's the greatest athlete of all time? You know, Usain Bolt or, you know, Al Oyter, who won 4 Olympic gold medals in the discus.
0: Plus he got silver in the boycott of the Olympics.
1: Exactly. So there's just... so many different aspects to, you know, Jesse Owens as compared to Carl Lewis, Michael Johnson as, you know, compared to, you know, whoever else you want to compare. Mm-hmm. It's just, it does, Alberto Wanderino, who's done a 400 and 800 double, which has been done. All these type of things. There are unique people, there are unique events, and we've got to give it credit where credit is due. And both of them deserve a fantastic credit.
0: Oh, they do.
1: I believe Cam Myers went from gun to bell.
0: He did, pretty much
1: all the way. Yeah. So, yeah, a fantastic result. And like I said to you, this guy can race. That's what I love to see about Cam Myers. He puts it in every race.
0: Mm.
1: So, yeah.
0: The reason why I raised it to you is because, and I've been hot on this, if it wasn't for gout... and Gout deserves every praise he gets and every sort of and every bit of attention he gets, because I think he is the real deal and I think he is great for the sport. But if it wasn't for Gout, I think Cam Myers would be Australia's next big thing. At the moment, all the attention is on Gout, rightfully so. He's in the right event. He's running the right times in the right time as well as we lead up to the Brisbane 2032 Olympic Games. But Cam Myers, similar age, Cam a bit older than him, but when you look at what he's doing on the world stage, it's phenomenal. He's really putting away some impressive times and defeating some really big names in the 1500 meter world. Now the event that he's in, the 1500 meters, it is a impressive event, but it's not, and it's a popular event, but it's not the popular event. It's not the 100, not the 200 meters. It's an event that some people don't really understand. While it is incredibly popular, some people just don't really understand how it works. That 3:28 that he ran, that is putting him now 12th on the all-time list. Mm. Gout's 1967. At the moment, he's 17th on the all-time list in the 200 metres. When he ran it he was 16th. So Cam Myers, I think, performance of 3 minutes 28, arguably, in that context alone, is better than Gout's 1967. Both are incredible. But I think if it wasn't for Gout, Cam would be the number one prodigy in Australian athletics.
1: Look, this is the thing. Again, it's very hard to distinguish. Okay, during the time that we had Sally Pearson and we had Steve Hooker,
0: yes.
1: who was the better athlete in that scenario? Who was the person who brought athletics to get more recognition to the athletics scene? Very hard to say.
0: Mm.
1: Okay, so the same thing here. We've got here. We have got actually at the moment a great crop of athletes who are bringing our sport a lot of attention. Let's not forget Jessica Hull.
0: Yep.
1: Okay. Let's not forget Lyndon Hall. Let's not forget Olislavas.
0: Yep.
1: All these people are bringing attention to our sport, and this is what we need. We need to get our people to be behind these people to promote the sport of track and field.
0: Yep.
1: That's how we improve. In America, they've got a number of people that they look at as being idols of the sport.
0: Yes.
1: Okay? We need to do the same thing here. We recognize all the fantastic results, and we get that to be promoting our sport. We had a golden era of the Marjorie Jacksons, the Shirley Stricklands, and, you know, people like that,
0: yep.
1: Adessa Manorman, all these people who brought the attention to track and field.
0: Yeah, in the 40s, 50s and 60s. Yeah.
1: Then it was a bit of a lull.
0: Yes.
1: And then we had Kathy Freeman in 2000, in the late 90s and then 2000, bringing in the sport, bringing it to the forefront. There are kids now who don't even know who Kathy Freeman is.
0: No, very sad. And every time I hear one of them, I slap them across the head.
1: So, you know, and this is the thing. We need to have these this new generation is going to look at the Gout-Gouts, okay? They're not going to know who Shirley Strickland was and the others, and they're not going to know about some of the others, but they're going to know Gout-Gout. They're going to know Cam Myers, and that's going to be the trend going forward.
0: So is this golden age where we could declare it, we've entered into it, is this golden age the one with the most depth when you look back at the one in the late 90s, early 2000s, and then the one in the 40s and 50s? Have we got more depth now?
1: Again, it's very hard to compare.
0: Just stop being a politician. Give me an answer.
1: Look, let's be honest.
0: Yes.
1: Technology has improved so much from the 60s.
0: Correct.
1: And so forth. Yes, we have got a golden age yet. Are we reaching the same heights as we did in the 60s? No, not yet.
0: No.
1: But it is a golden age of track and field.
0: Yes.
1: And we've got to keep riding this wave. We've got to keep moving forward. I think the next 10 years are going to produce some even possibly better athletes.
0: Okay.
1: Okay? There are some juniors who are coming through running phenomenal times.
0: Yes.
1: We talk about this.
0: Yes.
1: And, you know, we just hope that they can be in the sport and in there for the long run. And in 10, 15 years' time, we'll be saying, this is a golden age of track and field.
0: Yep.
1: And that's what we want. We want this to build, and we need to build. The more it builds, the more it becomes, you know, a bigger, brighter event, the more we're going to get funding for it, the more we're going to get kids staying in the sport. We lose a lot of kids to a lot of other sports, okay, because they can't see a pathway.
0: Mm-hmm.
1: People are now starting to see a pathway. People are starting to see, well, hey, you know, if I can be like a – yeah, a Lockie Kennedy or a Gout-Gout or a Cam Myers or a Jessica, I can make a living out of this.
0: Yes.
1: Okay? So this is where we have to look at.
0: Good point, good point. Let's speak about how the Aussies went at the Paris Diamond League. Sarah Billings, 157.01 was what she ran in the women's 800 metres. So close to being able to break the 157 barrier, go into the 156. But guess what, Russell? That is a national record and an area record that she set heading into the Commonwealth Games. I'm very excited to see how she's going to go. We know 157s can get you into the World Championship final, but how would a 157 or even a 156 go at the Commonwealth Games?
1: Well, look, you know, you look at that race, there's only one person from the Commonwealth who was ahead of her in that race, and that was the South African Prudence Segodsno, I think
0: I well
1: pronounce it. Yeah. And then you got the Botswanian who was just behind her in Oranienowi. So that's a good showing there for Sarah Billings, like I said, as a preview to the Commonwealth Games.
0: The women's 1500 metres, we had three really good Aussie performances. Lyndon Hall, she ran 4 minutes on the nose to come eighth. Abby Caldwell, her star's definitely rising this year, and she's been someone who we have seen really be able to take it to Jess Hull, who has been Australia's flag bearer for the middle distance scene for so long, and I think she'll continue to be, but Abby Caldwell's really giving her a shake at the moment. Hull, 3:57.22 in the women's 1500 metres. Abby Caldwell, 3:57.59, about 0.3 of a second separating Hull and Caldwell, and then Lyndon Hall 4 minutes flat. And when you look at the Commonwealth Games mile, athletes who are confirmed, Jessica Hull and Claudia Hollingsworth are sitting 1 and 2 in terms of the rankings, and Abby Caldwell, she is in 6th place. So I can possibly see 1, 2 and 3 going to Australia. But I'm just interested to see how Abby is going to continue to go, Claudia as well, and Jess Hull, we know that she is certainly a star and probably the favourite going into the Commonwealth Games, but I'm just a bit worried about the form she's in. She did bounce back, she did come fourth, but she did look quite exhausted at the end of the 1500 metres, as many of us would be and us mere mortals would be, but I just hope, and it seems as if she's getting better and better with every race, and I hope that trajectory continues to move up into the Commonwealth Games.
1: Yeah, look, it'd be interesting because, I mean, what you do in the 1500 doesn't matter when it comes to a mile.
0: That's true, an extra 100-odd metres.
1: Yep, so, you know, it's like it'll be a very interesting race, both physically and tactically.
0: And for those saying you forgot about Georgia Hunter-Bell, who did win that women's 1500 metres, to our knowledge, she is not competing in the Commonwealth Games in the mile.
1: Yep.
0: So that might be able to help Jess, Claudia and Abby.
1: Look, it's still the great depth in that event. I mean, you've got the Kenyan in Longzia Rosemary. Rosemary Longzia, I should say. Katie Snowden from the UK. Melissa Courtney-Bryant, who's from Wales. Rary Walcott Nolan, who's from England. So there's depth in that competition. It's not going to be a cakewalk.
0: No. Absolutely not. The men's 1500 metres, and we'll talk about how the mile is looking for the Commonwealth Games, but Cam Myers, 3:28 flat is what he ran to become the 12th fastest ever over the 1500 metres. It obliterates the previous national record, and it is the world lead currently in the men's 1500 metres. The previous national record for Australia was set by Oliver Hall, who ran 3:29.41. And you'll remember at the Commonwealth Games trials and at the national championships for the 1500 metres here in Sydney, Cam Myers won the 1500 metres running 3:29.8. So he has been able to shave that point 1.8 off his personal best, which is really good to see ahead of the Commonwealth Games. He won this race by almost 2 seconds. Second place was Habs from France, and he ran 3:29.80. And then Jake Whiteman, a formidable opponent, he came third, running 3:29.95. And Reynolds Chariot from Kenya, 3:30.28 for fifth. So there's some pretty big names. And Asai, I forgot to mention him, 3:30.17 in the 1500 metres. So some really big names who he has already been able to defeat. And when you look at the confirmed mile runners for the Com Games, Cam Myers is ranked second. Josh Kerr is the one who is ahead of him in terms of the rankings. And also Timothy Chariot, he's there. Reynolds Chariot, who we just spoke about before, who came fifth. Jake Whiteman, who's an athlete that he's just been able to beat. So he is really proving that he is a legitimate, not just medal chance, but a gold medal chance in the Commonwealth Games coming up for Cam Myers.
1: Look, this is going to be a very interesting race. I think it's going to be a very tactical race.
0: Oh, yeah.
1: I think Cam, what he did in this race here, he might have to do this in the mile because, as we know, the Chariot brothers are going to be running there, and we know the Kenyans, they tend to work together. They tend to work as a team.
0: Yep.
1: You know, they might look at, you know, changing the pace around, all these type of things just to throw people off. So I think Cam will probably try and go out, run his own race, and he might have to take it from the start and try and dictate the terms. And he did a good job of it the other day, so I think he can do it again. He's definitely going to be, I think he's definitely a podium prospect.
0: Yeah,
1: it's just whether what colour on the day.
0: let's hope it's gold. Maybe Ollie Hall might be able to come up as well.
1: Yeah, look, I think Ollie Hall's definitely a chance as well.
0: Yep.
1: George, I haven't seen much of what he's done this year, George Beamish. But hopefully this should be a good start for the Australians and New Zealanders.
0: There you go. You've just realised that George is a New Zealander.
1: I didn't realise he was a New Zealander.
0: Waiting for that. The men's pole vault, Curtis Marshall, not his best performance. He jumped 5 metres. Isn't that funny? Not his best performance. He jumped 5 metres 83 years ago. We would have been just incredibly happy with him jumping 5 metres 83. It ends his, I think, 20-odd day winning streak in the Diamond League. Now that Mondo Duplantis is back after his wedding. Mondo, by the way, jumped 7 metres 13, had 3 attempts.
1: 6 metres 13.
0: 6 metres 13. Thank you, Russell.
1: You just had a metre to the world record.
0: Well, he will be by the time he's done. 6 metres 13. He jumped 6 metres 32 3 times, had 3 pretty good looks at it, but just couldn't get over. Curtis, 5 metres 83. That was on count back. He was actually tied with about 5 others, tied with the Corrales from France, who finished in 5.83, which he was able to clear on his first attempt.
1: Corrales from Greece.
0: What did I say?
1: France.
0: Oh, France got second. Sorry. Thank you.
1: You're welcome.
0: I might start mentioning your mistakes. Christopher Nielsen from, is it America, Russell? US and A? Did I get that right?
1: Yep.
0: Thank you, Russell. He also jumped.
1: I'm glad you're making America great again.
0: Right. We'll leave that there. Otherwise, Glenn Jakovich is going to come through the door chanting with you. And also had 2 others who tied at 5 metres 83. So good to see that Curtis is in there with the best. Just unfortunately, on count back, couldn't get it. Took Curtis 3 attempts to jump 5 metres 83. But heading into the Commonwealth Games, he is ranked numero uno ahead of Owen Hird from the United Kingdom, from England, I should say. There's no United Kingdom in the Commonwealth Games. It's England. And I think Curtis will be able to go and get gold at the Commonwealth Games. That will be his 3rd gold medal, one in 2018, 2022, and I reckon 2026 is his year.
1: Yeah, look, he'll have training partner Nick Southgate there.
0: Yes.
1: Along with him, who's up there in the top 5. Nick, who's from New Zealand as well, just so that you're aware. But,
0: Thank you.
1: Yeah, Nick, who we see down in Perth quite often, he's been training in Perth along with Curtis and preparing himself still in Perth, but should be a fantastic result, and hopefully Curtis can take the win.
0: And then in the women's pole vault, Nina Kennedy, she did jump 4 metres 70, but based on count back with Eliza McCartney, she finishes in 3rd. She jumped 4 metres 70 on her first attempt, but missed 4 metres 60 on her first attempt and got it in her 2nd. Eliza McCartney got it in her 1st attempt, likewise with 4 metres 70. And the winner, Moser from Switzerland, she jumped 4 metres 77. So possibly a new contender coming into the women's pole vault, which would be good to see. Personal best 4 metres 88. Season's best of 4 metres 80. We've seen Nina on top for so long. And likewise with Eliza, but now we're starting to see some others come through. And in the mixed 4x1, Russell, we didn't see it on the broadcast, but I was able to dig out the results. Caleb Law ran for Australia, Zara Hagen, Christopher Ayus and Tori Lewis in the mixed 4x1, and the Aussies were able to run 41.09 to finish in 3rd in the mixed 4x100 metres behind France and Italy. So that's how the Australians went. Just taking a look at some of the international results, Russell, because there were some awesome races. I want to go to the 800 metres first of all, from the women's side of things. Audrey Wero from Switzerland won 53.80. So she's 3rd on the all-time list. That was a Diamond League record, a meet record, a world league, a world lead, and a national record. Defeated Femke Broders-Bol from the Netherlands, 155.60. But this women's 800 metres, Russell, it's really starting to heat up.
1: It is really, you're right, it is starting up to heat up quite a bit. Very smooth mover is Wero, and it's just fantastic results.
0: So the world record 153.28. Is it possible that she could break it?
1: Look, there's always a possibility. It's a case of having the right conditions and being in the right race. So let's see what she can do.
0: So the last 2 races for Audrey, she in the women's 800 metres has been those 153s. When you look at her personal best before this was 154.45. So she was there or thereabouts. But to go 153 in the 800 metres, that's taking another step.
1: Yeah,
0: and she's absolutely been able to go there twice now. So I'm really keen to see how her progression is going to go mm-hmm. as she attempts to break the world record. Paulino in the women's 400 metres, she ran 48.48. That was an incredible race. Toby Amazon. It's really good to see her being able to legitimise her world record. When it first happened in Eugene in the 2022 World Championships, around the semi-final, she ran 12.12. Then in the final, she ran 12.06, but the wind was just a bit too much. And people were a bit unsure as to whether or not to take this world record seriously. But now that she's been able to pull together a few 12.8 performances, I think it's proven that Toby is a 12-run runner, or is that 12-1 is legitimate, I should say.
1: Well, look, she earned a 12.28 season's best, and you know, a fantastic result there. I mean, anyone who's going under 12.5 is flying.
0: Yes,
1: and 12.2 is, you know, is right up there. There's not much between that and the time that she ran to break the world record. I mean, Sally ran a couple of 12.20s as well, and you know, it was
0: 12.28 her PB.
1: Yeah, so. So it's, you know, it's a great result, and hopefully she's well. We won't see her at Commonwealth Games, but possibly at the Ultimate Championships.
0: That will be good to see. Trayvon Bramell, he won the men's 100 meters with a plus 0.1, running 9.91 ahead of Noah Lyles, 9.92. Lamont Marcel Jacobs, maybe he's starting to chip away into really find some form of old from the 2021 Olympic Games, because he ran 9.96. Was able to defeat some pretty big names, Andre DeGrasse, Omen Wala, Jordan Anthony, Akani Simbini. So maybe he's starting to come good. Colin Kebenashipi, another Diamond League record in the 400 metres. He ran 43.54. Marco Arop, it wasn't a personal best for him, but another 141.84 race for him, a world-leading time. He is just in incredible form. And Jamel Britt Russell in the men's 110-metre hurdles ran a 12.89. This sort of went under the radar a little bit in the men's 110 hurdles. We've just seen a 12.7 from Jacoby Tharp, but now to have another 12.8 on the scene, a personal best for Jamel Britt. The United States hurdle races come their national championships. If everyone who is in the top five or top three compete, is going to be really interesting.
1: It will be very interesting for sure. And I think... again, with the Ultimate Championships, like you said, I'll be very interested to see what happens there. We could see a race where the majority of the field could be under 13 seconds.
0: Hey, an update in the World Ultimate Championships. And by the way, the period for qualifying for this championships ends, I think, September the 2nd of this year. And then the performances will be counting from September the 2nd of 2026 to the 1st of September 2025. And it's all about world rankings. If you don't know how the world rankings work, they look at your best performances in the last 5 years. They give you points associated with it, and then you can get some additional points for where you placed in the race, how fast you ran, what headwind it was, what category meet it was, whether it was an A category like a Morrow Plant meet, a B category like our national championships, a C category like a track classic. So that is how it happens. It's the top five performances. You get points averaged out, and then you get given a ranking. So the athletes at the moment who will be going to the World Ultimate Championships, if it ended today, Abby Caldwell in the women's 800 and 1500. So they take 16 for the 800. Abby's ranked 15th. Jessica Hull in the 1500 metres. She is ranked 2nd, and they take 12. Abby Caldwell, they take 12 for the women's 1500. She's ranked 10th. Nicola Oleschlager, she gets given a wild card because of the fact she is the defending world champion. Eleanor Patterson, they take 8 in the women's high jump, and Eleanor is ranked 6th. In the women's pole vault, Olympic champion Nina Kennedy gets given a wild card. In the women's javelin, Mackenzie Little, they take 8 for that, and Mackenzie is ranked 8th. Lockie Kennedy in the men's 100 metres, they take 16, Russell, and Lockie is ranked 14th. If he can pull off something great at the Commonwealth Games, which I think he's capable of, then I reckon expect him to stay inside that top 16. Aidan Murphy in the men's 200 metres, so take 16. Aidan's ranked 12th. Now, Gout is in the top 16. He's ranked 14th. Now, I think last time we gave you this update, he was around 5th or 6th, but because I think some of the... because don't forget, it's a 12-month window they take the ranking points from, and I think some of his performances, which ranked him at 5th, were well over a year ago, so they had to take it out and supplement some new ones in. But if he can perform something great at the World Junior Championships, expect him to stay in there, assuming he does want to do it. Peter Bowe in the men's 800 metres, they take 16 for that. He's ranked 9th. Cam Myers in the men's 1500 metres, they take 12. He's ranked 3rd. Kai Robinson in the men's 5000 metres, they take 12. He's ranked 4th. And Curtis Marshall, the final Aussie, who's inside the quota for the World Ultimate Championships, they take 8 and he's ranked 3rd. So there's a few Aussies, Russell, to certainly keep an eye out on to see how they'll go in terms of world rankings. But there's definitely some that are, we know two are definitely going, should they want to, Nicola and Nina. But wait and see for some of the others.
1: Yeah, look, I think Cam Myers is pretty safe. Same with Kai Robinson. If you're in the top 5 or 6, I think you're pretty safe.
0: Yep.
1: Curtis Marshall, he looks pretty safe there as well. Interesting that Aidan Murphy's ranked higher than Gout Gout. I take it that must be on a point system.
0: Did you not listen to me?
1: I did listen to you, but
0: yes.
1: it makes you sort of also wonder, should the point system exceed the personal best times?
0: Oh, that's entering dangerous territories.
1: Because, I mean, you know, let's be realistic. It's like the difference in their 200-meter time is, what, 0.2 of a second almost?
0: Yep.
1: But no disrespect to Aidan, you know, but he's getting a few more races out there than Gout, and obviously has scored the points for it. So, yeah, good on him. Look, both those guys, would love to see them in the top 16. Same with Lockie Kennedy. And Mackenzie Little, want to see all these athletes get an opportunity to compete in that competition, which is be great for them. Again, I suppose you got to look at it and see how many points do you get if you compete at the World Juniors.
0: Well, I have to find out actually what level it is. In fact, give me a moment because, as we know, depending on what meet it is, whether it's a category A, B, or C, or even the ones above A. That's how many points they can get. Let me tell you, it is, according to the last World Championships, it's a Category C, the last World Athletics Under 20 Championships. It's a Category C, which is the equivalent to our Perth Track Classics. I thought it would be hard, to be honest, but there we go. That's what it is. I'm not sure if it's still going to be the same. I assume so, but we will wait and see. That's us done, Russell. Anything you want to leave our listeners before we go?
1: No, just keep tuning in because there's plenty of athletics coming ahead and... 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
0: Really looking forward to it. That's us done for Track and Field tonight. Thank you so much for your company, and we look forward to chatting to you next time on the show. 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
1: A defining afternoon in the 2026 WAFL Premiership season awaits here at Fremantle Oval. We have two teams that are separated by minuscule percentage in the middle stages of a fascinating WAFL season. Hello everyone, welcome to Fremantle Community Bank Oval for Round 13 action. Our game of the day is South Fremantle and Subiaco, both teams sitting at 6-5. And today could well determine who pushes deeper into September. The Lions reinvigorated under Jared Schofield. South Fremantle's premiership defence has got a little bit wobbly after a very strong start to the season. They've only won once since round six. Good conditions for this time of year. It's a cold afternoon, but there's plenty of blue sky. There's a little bit of wispy cloud up above here in the port, but beautiful conditions await for a massive afternoon of football here on Sport FM. Now, one game already in the books, a win for West Coast last night over East Fremantle by 39 points, and a game that's currently almost at half-time that's been played between the top two teams on the ladder. Claremont, 6-4-40, lead Peel, 2-6-18. So the Tigers down there in Mandurah, if they win that game today, they will be a game clear on top of the ladder. The Tigers' form has been a little bit flaky. Peel have won seven in a row, but that looms as an upset on current form, with the Tigers 22 points up nearing half-time. Zach Mainwaring has four of Claremont's six goals. South Fremantle theme song is playing out here at Fremantle Oval. The reserves have had a very tight win. They came from behind to win by 5 points, 11-13-79 to 11-8-74. Let's hope the league match is every bit as close, and certainly form line a little bit different for these two teams. As mentioned, South's just one win since round six, and Subi have strung a couple of really important wins together since their most recent bye, with wins over East Fremantle and last week in our broadcast game by 4 points over Swans. A win today, and you reckon Jared Schofield might lead the Lions back to finals for the first time since 2023. Jacob Lansby, my name, Matt Grublich, calling the action alongside me today. Let's welcome our experts, Tony McHale and Chris Mitsopoulos. I'll start with the dual premiership demon. Mitzi, this is a really fascinating game. We've just, before we've gone to air, sort of looked at the respective teams. I'll get Matt to reveal the late changes in a moment. But it's hard to know where the goals might come from, with Subi missing Sokol and Borshett and South Fremantle missing Trey Rusko. How does this game get won and lost this afternoon? Welcome to you.
2: Yeah, it's good afternoon to you, Jacob, and boys and listeners. Yeah, you're right, Jacob. They miss their two of their main goals scorers, and they have for the last couple of weeks, and they've just managed to get over the line and win those two games, Jacob, and that's a good sign for Subiaco. So where are their goals going to come from? Well, what we saw a young bloke called Campbell Henderson last week, and I thought his game was outstanding. He clutched some really strong contested marks and hit the scoreboard on three occasions. So it's important that he produces that similar game today. And when you look around, you know, Jack Mayo's going to go forward at some time. So that's where their goals are going to come from. They rely on Big Jack and Henderson last week. So it's important that Robbins and Sonny Siano, and I thought Tart Schofield got better as the game got on last week, so he's one player. At the other end of the ground, yeah, look, Jordan Bolognew's back, so he'll probably play forward, but they played Jermaine Jones forward. He kicked four last week, and I think that'll happen again today. So it's important that, and Drage hit the scoreboard. So it's going to come from different players, Jacob. So when you look at both sides, it again points to the midfield. Who can dominate the midfield and give enough opportunities up forward to kick a winning score?
1: Well, the three-quarter time last week, they only kicked four goals, South Fremantle, so they really struggled. We know Trey Rusko and Noah Strom have both gone away on their well-publicised European holiday. Craig White's just make his way up to the box, looking very relaxed. He's got the South's jacket on. Andrew Foster, one of his assistants, is going to beat him up there to make it into the coaching box today here at Fremantle Oval. Tony McHale's with us, full-time Waffle Premiership coach, premiership player as well. Tony, good afternoon to you. Massive couple of hours ahead for the context of this Waffle season.
3: Afternoon, Jacob. Afternoon, team and listeners. Yeah, look, the other loss I think that we shouldn't overlook is the fact that Bletchington goes out of the side. South Fremantle have still got a quality midfield when you look at it, you know, with three coming back and obviously trying to find his way again after having a fairly lengthy period that he wasn't available for. But you look at their midfield with Winder, Florenca and probably Parker now, and Parker is another one who's missed quite a deal of the season as well. is that for mine, if their forward lines are a little weak, if that a lot more onus goes on the midfield for not only obviously winning clearance and providing a supply for their forwards, but also getting into the area themselves and picking up that one or two goals from your midfielders. So there's no doubting their quality, but then on the other hand, you look at Subiaco, with Corbett Clark, Gyro and the Hickmont brothers, and another player that's starting to find his feet again as well, again from a lengthy out period in Schofield, and I'm expecting him really from today onwards to start to pick up the tempo as well. So I agree with you all, but I think the one quality standout key forward is Jack Mayo between the two teams. A lot of pressure on Love, Graham, and even Free may go up there as those tall targets at different periods. And then on the other hand, Jack Mayo, and what we saw, the growth from Cam Henderson last week, just hoping for his sake that he can play consistently and continue that improvement that he showed last week on for this week. And no doubt Schofield will be really keen to see that eventuate. You'd love to see... you mentioned Jones, Mitzi. There's no doubt he's a high-quality small. But on the other hand, too, I've been really disappointed with Jack Petrocelli up forward for Subiaco. I just don't feel as though he's given them enough. And the other player that's really classy and skillful is Robbins, and you'd like to see him as well. And at the other end with South Fremantle, you've got Donaldson, who always bobs up. O'Hare had a good year in their premiership year, and Drage is probably an underrated forward.
1: Well, he's hitting the scoreboard, Drage, but he's been inaccurate. He's kicked 11-18 for the season, so if he can find his range, he can become a mid-sized forward up there for South Fremantle, who can threaten as well. Not getting a lot out of Donaldson this year after a very good year last year, but still a lot of upside to South Fremantle in their premiership defence. Matt Grubelich is alongside me. We have coined today the Grubelich Cup. Matt played for both of these teams coming through his own football journey. Matt, afternoon to you. There is a late change for both teams today.
4: Yeah, that there is. Hello, Jacob, Tony, Mitzi, listeners. Great to be here. A little bit of an overcast day at Fremantle Oval, but people starting to file in. And yeah, you're right, a big change. Tony alluded to it. Tom Bletcherden goes out. So that is a real difference in today's game. I thought when I looked ahead earlier this morning, the midfield was going to be a big difference, and that was going to be in favour of South Fremantle. Now it evens things up a little bit more with Bletchenden going out. But his replacement will be a young debutante in Callum Copeland out of Jandakot, making his debut. He's played 43 reserves games, so he has done his due diligence coming up through the ranks. Looking forward to seeing what he can do today. Great resilience, and he's been able to overcome an ankle injury. We do have another debutante today as well in Max Thomas. So, South Fremantle caps 1,609 and 1,610 across the course of the club's history. Max Thomas, wearing the number 57 today, presented the Guernsey, was presented by John Dorotich, great friend of Sport FM. And just to go through the official changes. So in today for South Fremantle, Jordan Bolyneux, he's going to be a good target up forward for the Bulldogs. Tarkin Etherington, Max Thomas and Callum Copeland. And out goes Tom Bletchenden, Toby Dodds, Sam Otto and Ashton Ferreira. And like we said, a late change for Subiaco as well, with Pat Mullane not being able to get up for the side, which means Lucas Blair actually remains in the team, and Dan Gathercole is in today.
1: So last Saturday, we saw Mullane limp from the field, and seeing him up at the clubhouse afterwards, he had his leg in a brace. So I was surprised to see him named at all. I'm not sure he was ever a chance of playing today. Blair holds his spot, and Mullane drops out. So Blair will play a pretty similar role. Now, Tony, you asked me a question a couple of weeks ago about the heritage of the Blair name, and Dennis Blair was a name you mentioned. He's the grandson of Dennis Blair, so a great family lineage, and his father, actually Paul, played as well. So three generations of Subiaco's with the Blair name, and congratulations to Lucas for a very good start to his career.
3: Are you just highlighting how old Mitzi and I are?
1: Well, you said that he was it was the son of Dennis Blair, so you've just missed a generation. But no, you said that, not me. Let's get a break out of the way as part of the pre-match here on Sport FM. Looking forward to this one. Both teams 6-5. It's fourth hosting fifth on the waffle ladder. Round 13, game of the day. We're at Fremantle Oval for South Fremantle and Subiaco. Echo. We'll be back after this break.
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1: 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Jacob Lansby, Matt Grublich calling the action for round 13 alongside our experts Tony McCall and Chris Mitsopoulos. Both teams going through their final warm-ups for a massive afternoon at the footy. As Matt mentioned, two debutants for the Bulldogs. Congratulations to Callum Copeland and Max Thomas. Now, Max Thomas, youngest player out there today at 18 years of age, from the Fremantle City Junior Footy Club, which has become a real breeding ground for South Fremantle. Just even look at their team today. Rono here from Fremantle City, also Chase Bourne, Jacob Sachs. So there's quite a few out there running around from that junior football club. So seems like a really strong football club. Let's think of a South Coogee in the past, which has been a similar club that's produced a lot of Waffle and future AFL talent as well. Matt mentioned that John Dorotich presented one of the debutant jumpers. He was the guest as part of the pre-game luncheon today. He was on the front bar a couple of weeks ago, so he's certainly doing the rounds at the moment. Doro,
4: I thought you were the guest, Jacob.
1: No, I was just there to do the little entree. He was the steak.
4: Oh, okay.
1: I was just a little garlic bread as the entree. It was very nice to be asked. Thanks to Cam Britt for inviting me in. I'm not sure why he interviewed me rather than the other way around, but it was nice to pump up Sport FM's coverage of the Waffle. Tony McHale, you had a horse that ran second. Who's going to run second in this game this afternoon?
3: Yeah, good question, Jacob.
2: What was the name of that horse, Tony?
3: McHale.
1: Where was it running? Just so our listeners can follow this horse.
3: I think it was race 8 or 9 in Sydney. I picked it up a couple of weeks ago as a flashing run and thought very, very good value today. So I got on each way and, unfortunate it just didn't get across the line. There's the great
1: Wayne.
3: Jeff Marsh out there,
4: oh,
3: isn't
4: it? You see
1: Swampy.
3: In the red top.
1: Yeah, that does look like the great Swampy Marsh, who did play for South Fremantle back in the day. He told a famous story once, Jeff Marsh, that he played in a derby here against East Fremantle, and Bomber Pete came bursting out of the centre square to the hospital end, and he thought he was going to evade him. He was going to dodge around him, and Bomber went straight through him, knocked him out, and as he picked himself up off the ground, he said, "I'm playing cricket." That was the moment that he decided cricket was for him, and what a great decision it was.
3: Well, you've done him a favour. Well, I can tell you the story about Graham Wood, Jacob.
1: Yes.
3: I remember when Toddy first walked into the rooms at East Fremantle, and Woody was more than a handy footballer, and Toddy got up and went, "Right, this is our training regime. We're virtually training 7 nights a week," and he said, "Anybody that can't make it, get up and walk out now."
2: Oh, Graham Wood walked out.
1: He said, "I'm done."
3: He said, "I'm done. I'm playing cricket," and he made a good choice.
1: He certainly did, and went on to an administrative career as well. Subi have won the coin toss. They're pointed to the town hall end. Greg Clark pointing his team in that direction. Lewis Rayson did the coin toss for the Bulldogs. It's his 50th game today. He hasn't missed one since his debut. Looking forward to this afternoon's contest. Let's get our experts' tips before we start the game. With South Fremantle hosting Subiaco, it's 4th v 5th. Mitzi, pretty important afternoon ahead. Who wins?
2: I'm going for the Bulldogs, primarily because it's at their home ground and they play it pretty well, but three important players for them are going to be Free, Parker and Winder. And equally at the other end, it'll be Mayo and Clark and Giro who are the important players. But for me, home ground advantage, only South Fremantle by a whisker.
3: I reckon we're going to get a high-spirited game today, boys. I'm really looking forward to that because of the importance of a win here. I just like the way Subiaco have been building, and you know, I think South have had a lot of disruptions, and Jacob touched on it earlier, and I just feel as though that's impacted on the season. They haven't been settled. They're starting to get back there, and they're not far off it, so I reckon hopefully we're going to get a real close one, but I'm going for Subi.
1: Yep, South Fremantle for me. A couple of other tidbits before we start. Souths are wearing their NAIDOC Guernsey. NAIDOC week coming up, so Souths wearing their NAIDOC Guernsey today, which looks terrific. We'll describe it to you throughout the afternoon. And they also have a premiership reunion of the 1970 premiership squad today. So a lot of former luminaries here, and they're in the luncheon a little bit earlier on today. Swampy Marsh has got a limper. He's not moving all that well, the great man. But he's moving up in towards the members area, and the players are moving into position. A huge afternoon awaits. Round 13 game of the day. As I throw to you, Matty, who are you tipping in the Grublich Cup?
4: South Fremantle just for mine. I know Tom Bletchingham being out is a big change, but I think they'll still be too good through the midfield, the Bulldogs.
1: Well, keep across the other games today. It's halftime over at Rushton Park, and Claremont hold the best part of a four-goal lead. 40 plays 18 at halftime. Other games, West Perth hosting Swan Districts, and East Perth and Perth. What a massive game that is at Leaderville Oval. But here, we've got the game of the round, so you're with Matt Grubelich this first quarter for Classic Contracts.
3: Parker going into the middle.
4: Yep, returning last week, Matty Parker. Siren sounds. Let's get underway. Saturday afternoon on Sport FM. Waffle coverage. Subiaco get the clearance. Hack kick forward. South Fremantle onto it though. And now they'll go. A chance. Rowan O'Hare traps it. Free. The crummer snaps inside 50. Bouncing ball out the back. Jones had to get it twice. On the boundary line. Hand pass over the top. We had Ed Graham running in towards goal. Couldn't get it to him. And a minor score to start things off in the opening 30 seconds of the game. South Fremantle lead by a point.
3: Good call by you, Mitchie. You mentioned he'll be dangerous up forward. That was one that got away.
1: Yeah, that should have been a goal. That is a gimme that's gone begging. Rayson, who got the first kick for Souths, drops a mark at half back. And now a chance for Subiaco as Corbett kicks to half forward, bounces out in front of Robbins. Able to vacuum for Subiaco. They're on the fast break, and here's Petrocelli, a man who was called out for his inconsistency as part of the pre-game, but he marks deep at right full forward on the fast transition from defence. Ball's whizzing around early here.
2: Tony always brings them back to form, Jacob, when he calls them, when he calls it.
1: Just not his horse.
2: Every time he has a crack at a player, they produce a beauty.
1: Jack Petrocelli mentioned he's had a quiet season, finished with West Coast, delisted at the end of last season, 90 AFL games, but only averaging 9 disposals. 10 goals, 6 on the season, deep in the pocket, but that is an unerring kick to start the afternoon. Subiaco, goal goes begging at one end for Souths, and at the other, Subiaco take their chance. We've played just under 2 minutes for station sponsor Classic Contractors, and already Subi have hit the scoreboard. They lead by 5 points.
3: You can bag me all you like, Mitzi. Your call, your player. Jones stuffed it up at one end, and my bloke just showed you how to do it.
2: Yeah, well done by Jack Petrocelli. But he had plenty of space. They had the player loose up forward, and it was a good kick to him. They did it well from down back, Subiaco, then. And that's a good start for them. But as you said, Tony, Jones probably should have had a shot and just handballed to the goal umpire instead.
3: And that was a quick transfer, wasn't it? Jacob Corder was a really good passage of play, and that'll do the world a good for Petrocelli. He's probably been down in confidence, and hopefully that form can now continue on.
2: Greg Clark stirring up in the middle of the ground.
4: Yeah, back into the middle we go. Neither ruckman really gets a good hand to it. Schofield lost the footy. Over the ball, Clark. Corbett as well. Florenka dives in and will have a ball up. Just forward of centre for the Bulldogs.
2: I reckon they've been a better side, Tony, since Corbett's gone into the middle of the ground.
4: Good finish in the reserves game. South Fremantle winning by 5 points. Cooper Clark Deering kicking the winning goal. Drage fighting it out with McGowan. In comes Free from the side, and we'll have another ball up. It's pinned to the deck. No. Umpire says play on. Still in dispute. Ends up with Free. Hat kick forward. Bouncing ball inside 50. Bolognew tried to get a tap to it. Couldn't quite do so. Good defence by Will Hickmott. Players diving in still hard. Charlie Burke goes to ground, and we'll have a ball up at right half forward for South Fremantle. Got a couple of Charlie Burks here today at Fremantle Oval. Of course, GM of footy ops for the Bulldogs, Charlie Burke as well. And number 24 for Subiaco. Drage from the boundary line, snaps it back inside. Jones, the target, bouncing ball, keeps it in front of him, brought to ground immediately in a pretty hard tackle, and we'll have a ball up at right full forward. Just in front of the old Fremantle facilities. Bouncing ball. South Fremantle still fighting in. O'Hare close to the boundary line. He's brought to ground and we'll have a ball up. It's about 2 centimetres from the boundary line at the moment. It's the umpire. Balls it up quickly. Love takes it out of the ruck. Finds some space. Snapshot on the left and misses to the near side for a minor score. It's 6-2 Subiaco's way. 4 minutes into the opening term.
2: Well taken by Love at that stoppage. Just missed to the near side.
1: So a couple of chances go begging early. McGowan trots out of the goal square for Subi. Sets sights on the members' side. Miller not paid the mark. Had a good piece of it. Got to the front position for the Lions. Ball spills off hands and a tackle across the line. Clark brings Free down and forces him out of bounds. About to have the first set of interchanges, and both Copeland and young Thomas stepping onto the ground for their first minutes at Waffle League level. Margin stands at 4 points to Subiaco. Petrocelli, the opening goal. Fremantle overlook here. Pitcher Parker's in the ruck, and he wins it to the front of the contest for Souths. Kick blanketed off the boot of Schofield. O'Hare gets it from Florenka, and free skirts half forward. Deep kick towards the goal square. Fist comes from Savini. He's got the matchup with Jermaine Jones, and Subi there win it away off hands. Kelman to Savini, and now bouncing away from half-back. Lyons looking good in transition. Will Hickmott can run the outer wing. Runs in front of the scoreboard. He's taken three bounces. Long handball over to Robbins. Gets around the tackle of Race, and his kick smothered. Ball out near the line. Good desperation from Souths. Corbett gets there to support, but he's forced into the ground. We'll have a ball up out at right half forward, 70 metres from Subi's goal.
3: Interesting, boys, as you called it, Jacob. It appears as though they've got Jermaine Jones playing or virtually isolated in the forward 50, certainly playing out of the goal square as that deep forward.

0: unloads. Bourne, the target, has to work for it. Taps it towards the boundary line. Thomas keeps it in well for South Fremantle, but Kelman interferes. Gets it to Liam Hickmott. Puts it on the boot towards half forward. Campbell Henderson can't trap it well enough. Coming through Parker from the side. He's got his head over the footy. Got a quick hand pass out to Pearson. Working well now, the Bulldogs. Racing, weaving through a couple. Oh, he takes a bounce. Explosive looking stuff up the wing. Now gives a hand pass off to Russell. Dishes it over the top. Which way is he going to go? Donaldson finds Jones at right half forward. They've worked this extremely well, the Bulldogs, but the late spoil from Will Hickmott defensively on Ed Graham just knocks it out of bounds for a throw-in.
1: Well, again, potentially another missed opportunity your boy, Mitch. He's trying to be a little too unselfish.
2: Yeah, but good transition then by South Fremantle.
0: 30 metres from the Bulldogs' goal. Boundary throw-in. Miller just takes it out of the ruck, hacks it on the boot up high. Thomas takes an intercepting mark, though, 60 metres from goal.
3: Won't join the first kick, first goal club. Too far out to score. He's already had a handball, young Thomas. He retreats back beyond the defensive side of the centre circle, and Pearson marks. They'll attack laterally. Mark taken by Colborne, who settled in defence after playing as a ruck forward earlier in the season. One, wide, sat in the air a little bit, allowed the ball to be spalled to ground, and there's McGowan winning the ball for the Lions. Dainty kick to Mayo. Mark's defensive point of the square. Right halfback for the Lions. Brings it further inboard to Corbett. Now look to bring it to this broadcast side. Lions by 4 points. Only played 7.5 minutes. It's a slow build now as balls with Jacob Blight. He's going to go back where it came from, so they'll change the angles again. All bounces accommodatingly there. On the outer side for the Lions, it's Will Hickmott. Not the greatest kick, but well vacuumed by McGowan. Back to Will Hickmott, skirting the boundary line, and a short kick to Mayo. They're doing it slowly, but they're keeping control of the ball, Subi. They lead by four.
0: Will's onto that penetrating left boot inside towards the pocket. Bartlett, great use of the body, and then dives back and takes a mark on the stretch.
2: Great mark by Bartlett. Strong contested mark. But Tony, twice now South have kicked that short ball to almost to a contested situation when they've gone forward, and it's been turned over on two occasions. And on this occasion, Subi were able to win the ball back, and Bartlett having a shot.
1: Been impressed with the way Subi have transited out of defence. South need to be aware of that. They need to put more pressure in their forward half.
0: At right half forward, close to the boundary line, he'll kick from 40 metres out to the left of your dial, lines it up, kicks for goal, and he puts it through. Richie Bartlett, great drop punt from a tight angle to extend this lead to 10 for Subiaco. 9 minutes into the opening term, 12 plays two here at Fremantle Oval.
1: Well, almost identical to Petrocelli, wasn't it? But as I just mentioned, I've been really impressed, and I just think South have probably tried to get a little too cute in their forward 50 and have overused the footy. Subiaco on turnover have been able to either go quick, or and they've just shown on that goal that they've been able to slow the passage of play down and keep possession of the footy, work it into an area where both Petrocelli and Bartlett have kicked very, very good goals.
2: Will Hickmott's been used well on that outer side. He's been the one that's been running and carrying and getting the ball forward.
3: Tash Schofield's come for his first break. He's chatting to a couple of the coaching group. Again, Ryan Borshett running today, has a wrist injury, not playing, but fulfilling that runner's role. No winner in the middle.
1: Just hope he's all right, Jacob. I noticed Schofield, when he was chasing a moment ago, he just didn't really extend himself.
3: Free, tapped it to himself and throws it on the boot to centre half forward. That's a gutsy mark. Savini going back, knowing that there were bodies coming from behind, and never took his eye off the ball. Blair started on the bench, returned to the side as a last-minute inclusion. Blight's kick untidy, looking for Giro. He couldn't collect it. Etherington gets involved for the Bulldogs. His hand pass poor, but luckily for him, there was a deflection off the hands of Florenka, and it goes across the line for a throw-in.
1: Blighty's the one with heart and mouth, and I mentioned about the way they've exited their defence, is that when he's got ball in hand, he may need to look a little longer.
3: So 10-point margin to the Lions. They have the first two goals of this game. First quarter for station sponsor Classic Contractors. Parker the clearance on the boot, inside 50, bounces into the pocket. Graham, great releasing hand pass. Russell snaps high towards the goal square. Gathercole got rid of Donaldson for the Lions. Good win. Dropped the mark but recovered. Floating kick across defensive 50 and pushed in the back was Ciano. The youngster on the boot. Max Thomas giving away the free kick. Gee, a couple of high numbers, 57 and 64. Ciano

0: has the ball for the Lions. Lead by 10 points, runs, doesn't have a lot to go to. So sets his sights on the wing. Campbell Henderson went over underneath the flight of the ball. Spills to Drage at the back for Souths. Byron by hand through towards Hughes. And Hughes will chip it into the middle. Poorly. McGowan takes the mark. Pearson's down a little sore in the back play, but Subia on the attack again.
1: Yeah, Gather Cole goes, drives deep inside 50. Bartlett just plucks it from the side.
2: Well, he's showing what we can expect from Bartlett. He's a confidence player, and again, he's just out-muscled his opponent and taken a very good mark. So it's all Subiaco at the moment, Tony. They're looking far better with the ball in hand.
3: I was going to say, Mitchie, the ball spent most of its time in South Fremantle's forward half. That's been indicated by the inside 57-3 so far in this game. And Subi on the three occasions, well, hopefully for them, they kicked their third goal.
1: Kicked a couple last week. Almost just threw his hands out at that time. Kicking directly in front, 40 metres out. And he likes it too. Richie Bartlett, great start to this game. He's kicked the last two goals and extends the lead for Subiaco out to 16. A great start. Three goals straight, 18, plays South Fremantle two behinds, 12 minutes into the opening term on Sport FM.
3: Well, as I mentioned, Mitchy, three entries, yes. And they've kicked the three goals. They've been good goals, but it's pleasing to see Bartlett get off to a good start as well, because he's a player with immense talent. He's been around in the system for quite a while now, and it's great to see him start to play with some confidence.
2: Well, poor turnover then from an experienced player in Ethan Hughes. Didn't hit the target. Hit a Subiaco player on the chest, and forward they went, and Bartlett took a very good mark. And nice finish for him. It's been Subiaco.
0: Pearson staying on the ground, but didn't look comfortable. Loves into the ruck. South threatened to win the clearance through Winder, but his hand pass went back into dispute, and it skips out to Clark for the Lions. Feeds Liam Hickmott. Long looping handball. Corbett had to wait. Flicked the handball forward in hope. Burke of the Lions over the ball. And eventually South's just overwhelmed with numbers. Winder, nothing further afield, so he flicks it back with a defensive hand pass. Sacks received from Etherington, and the South Premiership defender fires his kick up the wing. Great spoil from behind from Blight. Directs it away from his opponent Graham and over the boundary line. Centre wing.
2: They certainly look on, don't they, Subiaco? They're hard at the ball.
3: They look a well-oiled machine to me, Mitzi, at the moment.
0: They've actually won the third most quarters of any team. The only team that have won more quarters this year are the top two, Peel Thunder and Claremont. So they're in a lot of games. They've lost games by small margins, and they're looking the goods here. Liam Hickmott to Burke. Deep kick looking for Bartlett, who's the hot man early. Spills to the back. South's able to retrieve. Colborne floats it beyond the defensive 50 for South. Love brings it to ground, and well roved by Florenka. Dishes to Drage, and that's a good spot up on the wing. Graham Marks, he plays on, uses the left, his preferred foot, but falling over. Leading out was Bolognew, and Lockie Henderson marks defensively for the Lions. They'll build again, leading by 16.
1: Yeah, neat little ball to Corbett. He'll go further out wide, but it's a turnover. Mark taken by Russell at left half forward, 60 metres from goal, goes to the pocket, diving. Great mark, Jordan Bolognew on the lead. And he took it on his chest. Looking inside, no, he'll line up now at left full forward, 30 metres from goal on the boundary line.
2: Well, two bad turnovers then. One from South Fremantle, but then Corbett kicking across the ground, didn't hit his target. South Fremantle player takes mark, and now Bolognew shooting for goal.
1: He's kicked the most goals for South Fremantle this season with 15. He was out. First Siena's player of the day this season for his efforts at Bassendean against Swan Districts. Can he produce something similar today where he kicked five, hits the post to the near side? Wasn't a bad effort from that angle. Drop punt kick. But South Fremantle, three behinds, plays Subiaco, three goals. 15 minutes gone, first term.
0: We break the game down with stats these days, Mitzi, but accurate goal kicking still the most important.
2: Correct.
0: And Subi have taken their chances. Mayo just off the bench, flies, bills down to ground level. Corbett toe poked it originally and then punches it on. A couple of great one percenters. Robbins tackled ferociously by Parker, affects a turnover. Threaded through by hand, well done by Florenka. Bourne's been quiet, loops it towards half four. Jermaine Jones can have a shot. Instead, he sets it to the goal square, and falling over, Bolognew allows another intercept mark to be taken by his opponent, Lachlan Henderson.
3: Jeez, three occasions bad. Now with Jones making poor decisions.
2: Yeah.
0: Blight, deep in the back pocket, receives the short kick.
2: He's getting taken off too, Tony.
0: You kick better up to half-back, finds Giro. So Subi using the ball well out of the back 50. lead this game early by 15 points. First quarter, 16 minutes old for Station Sponsor Classic Contractors. They've bit off more than they can chew, Souths, and they're going forward now here. The mark taken at centre-half, forward by Love. Winder found him with the pass.
3: Last two occasions, Sibby have turned the ball over.
0: Give them a wrap, they let you down. West Love, a long left foot kick. It soars towards goal. It thuds into the fence, 10 metres behind the goals. The problem is he's pulled it, going for the distance. Missed it to the right. So four behinds for South Fremantle. Subi three straight, 18. 14 points of difference, 17th minute of the opening term for Classic Contractors. Station sponsor.
1: Burke finds Corbett. Called to play on. Kick didn't go the required distance. Good smother from the side by Bourne. Burke, second effort, did well. Broke through, then got a hand pass to Robbins. Now Mayo, near side wing, takes a bounce, has a look, those long legs, drives inside 50. Bit of a short ball, gives a chance for Hughes to come over the top, and a massive fist out of bounds for a throw-in.
3: Well, South would be disappointed with their inefficiency going inside 50. They've been in nine times for the quarter for a paltry 4 points.
1: So, boundary throw-in, left half forward on Subiaco's attacking end of the ground. Left of your dial. For those listening on, Parker wins the clearance, a hand pass. Winder slipped over at the wrong time, gives a chance for Mayo, gets it out to Schofield, wheels around, pops it up to the hot spot. Bartlett sits there, in from the side, Hughes, ground level. Campbell Henderson finds Murison for a fourth Subiaco goal in the opening term. It's four straight, 24 to South Fremantle, four behinds. 17 and a half minutes played here at Fremantle Oval.
2: Well, too many South defenders went up and no one stayed down except Murison, and you get that ball into that hot spot, a spillage takes place, and if you're front and centre like Murison was, he was able to kick across the body. There's the difference between the two sides at the moment. Four goals straight to Subiaco at the other end of the ground. No goals and four for South Fremantle. Good start by Subi. They're really looking on.
3: He stole my thunder. Mitzi, where didn't they go? They didn't go into the pocket. And we see it continue to, even through AFL football, when they go into that area, they go deep into a pocket. And we saw that go to that hot spot, as you mentioned. And even with just through a contest, the ball hitting the ground, Subi crumbing, playing copybook football, crumbed the ball beautifully, and a very, very nice goal by Murison. And as Jacob called it, four goals straight to 4 points. Big difference.
0: No, it is a difference at the moment. Souths have had their chances. Souths have only won since round six. They've won one game, but they've only won seven quarters, and four of those were against West Perth, who are bottom of the ladder. Now, Miller's gone down holding his ankle in the middle, and Souths win the clearance. We'll keep an eye on that. Miller hasn't got up yet. Ball skips out towards half-forward. Burke, a three-man tackle, forced down by plenty of dogs. Miller looks in some discomfort here. He's not going to be able to compete in this ruck contest.
2: Oh, no, he's... Hopefully it's just...
0: He's coming to the bench. I reckon his day's in some doubt. He might need a jab if he's to play any further role. Mayo rucking in the meantime, wins the clearance, rolls it towards the wing. Ciano clean, and Schofield, unfortunately, was too close to the boundary. Shoved in that direction by the youngster Thomas, and a boundary throw-in. But Miller is going to limp through this passage and to the bench.
2: Well, he's been injury-prone in his career, Miller. He's a very good player, but just hasn't been able to stay on the park for long periods.
0: Lower leg injury, and the medicos are attending to him. He's off the ground, so Mayo might have to ruck a little bit more now. Hooks it down towards the front of the contest for the Lions. They lead by 20 points. Murison, the last goal scorer, kept it alive. Defensively back to Liam Hickmott, rolling a kick. McGowan gets it forward of the wing. Schofield set up with a hospital hand pass from Ciano, and Thomas's tackle, was it legal? Umpire says, no, it wasn't. Free kick, dangerous tackle. So Schofield plays on, seizes the initiative and misses the kick inside 50. Petrocelli, sack sitting behind, changes the angle. Deep to full back for Hughes, the former Docker. He goes short and finds sack. So Souths dodge a bullet, but they're on the back foot here. 24 plays four, Subi by 20 points. We're in the 21st minute of the opening turn.
2: That's a pretty aggressive tackle by the young fella. He's done a couple of those.
1: Well, you probably don't mind that if you're Craig White. Lewis Rayson turns it over on the outer side wing, though. South Fremantle struggling to find a way to goal. Gathercole is going to bring it back in for the Lions. Kicks to half forward. Petrocelli sits under it. He's outnumbered. Had a juggled attempt at it, actually trying to claim the mark. Umpire says no, it was touched in the process, but I actually think Petrocelli has a case. It'll be a ball up at right half forward, 45 metres from the Lions' goal. Free just takes it out of the ruck, puts it on the boot, bouncing ball, close to the boundary line. Jones keeps it in, hand pass to Bourne, wrapped up in a tackle. Florenka comes through, turns it over to Giro for Subiaco. Now McGowan goes inside 50. Pearson, safe hands though, defensively on the boundary line, takes a mark. Goes immediately up to Jermaine Jones, who's playing high up the ground now at left half back.
2: Struggling to get an exit to South Fremantle.
1: Well, he'll go long down the line. Parker, man in front. Does he come down with it? No. Gets to the back. Liam Hickmott's going to bring it back in for Subiaco. High ball. Big fist from the side. Sacks out of bounds. And a throw in. So South Fremantle find themselves down by 20 points here at home into time on 22 minutes gone first term.
2: Just no fluency in South's game at the moment, Tony. It's a stop-start game that they're playing.
1: Stephen Miller, for those maybe just tuning in, has gone off the ground with a lower leg injury. Thanks to SKG Radiology. We'll keep you up to date with that. Could be a difference with Mayo having to play majority ruck minutes, potentially.
0: He's on the physio table. Looks like they're restrapping his ankle. So that'd be good news if he's able to return.
1: Ball up at right half forward for the Lions. Free wins out for the Bulldogs. Just hacks it on the boot again, though. They're not getting clean entry. South Fremantle, McGowan takes an intercept mark.
0: Yeah, nearly everyone's in front of him. Mayo's just folded back behind the ball, so they're making sure they don't concede a goal in red time. McGowan pumps them back inside 50. Clears Campbell Henderson, a hand in the back from Hughes. Allowed to continue as he fists it to the boundary line. Interesting, every player on the ground had touched the ball by time under the first quarter. I'm not sure I've ever seen that before on a stat sheet. All 46 players touched the ball before red time in the first term. Ball spun back in, right on the paint of 50, right half forward. Campbell Henderson nudges free under the ball, floats a snap to a very open goal square, getting back, fisted down to ground level by Colborne, right on the last sign of defence. So there's Subi's first minor score. Well, Steve Miller, he's restrapped his ankle, but he's moving worse than your horse, Tony. Really struggling on the boundary line. 4-1-25, plays four behinds. We're in time under the first term for classic contractors Subi over Souths by that margin of 21 points.
1: Must be going really bad then. South Fremantle, clear defensive 50, close to the boundary line. Mayo just sees it across for a boundary throw-in. 55 metres from the Lions' goal at right half forward. Just taking a look around the grounds. Claremont leading Peel Thunder 47-33. And Perth early lead against East Perth 8-1. Keep you up to date across the day. Ball in dispute. We'll have another boundary throw in as it was touched across the line. Just forward of centre for Subiaco on the other side. Sun now begins to shine here at Fremantle Oval. Decent crowd. As the ball is thrown back in, Free and Mayo go at it. Mayo wins out, but only as far as the Bulldogs. And here they go. High ball. Savini just sits under it, takes a nice mark.
3: Rock solid.
1: He'll switch the play, looking for Murison. Takes it in the second attempt. Will Hickmott looping hand pass over to Lockie Henderson. Turns it over, though, in the middle of the ground. Parker, nice fend off. Wheels around one. Looks inside. He's got a runner back. Jones at right half forward. Open goal square. So a low ball and just sneaks it through for South Fremantle's first. Great transition from the Bulldogs off the turnover. And Jermaine Jones gets the rewards. 1-4 plays 4-1 here. 25 minutes gone at first term. Subiaco leading on Sport FM.
2: Well, Tony, they needed that one. And Jones was goal side and was able to slot a nice one. But it was that just that loopy hand pass from a Subiaco player that caused the ball to hit the ground. South Fremantle through Parker win the ball. Nice long kick in. And Jones was able to get on the back of it and kick a good goal.
3: Well, you called it well, Mitzi, pre-game. You mentioned him as the player they're going to rely on. Really, he's the only one that's probably looked dangerous up in their forward line to this point. little concerned a few minutes ago where I was seeing him deep in defence. But to his credit, on transition, then when they won the ball, he worked hard to get goal side of his play.
0: Miller's back on and helps Subi win the clearance. Clark stalks his tap and feeds to Corbett, who just changed his mind, tried to chip it through bodies. Maybe it would have been better going long. Winder breaks it up for South Fremantle. They win the clearance in the end as Free sets it high to half forward. Knocked to ground by Lachlan Henderson. There's Blair. Steps out of a tackle for the Lions. Back to Will Hickmott. He's undecided. He's also retreating. He'll get it back from Savini, who came off his man. They're mucking around with it here, Subi, and they turn it over. Coming through Copeland. They work it out towards O'Hare. He'll chip it towards full forward. Good vision. Fooled the Subi defenders. They thought he was having a shot. And instead, he hits Bolognese on the short leader. Is it Graham?
4: It's Graham.
0: It's Graham. He's a left footer. The Narrogin product. And he's on the right side for a left footer. He's just to the right of centre, only 30 metres from goal.
2: Well, that was good pressure by the South Fremantle forwards that caused that turnover from a handball by a Subiaco defender. Won the ball on the ground, and as you called it, Jacob, that was great vision by O'Hare.
0: Yeah, the pressure's ramped up. Subi have coughed up one goal on turnover. This will be two if Graham can kick accurately. Had a lot of injuries, and that's not a good kick. The old left-footed hook, Chris Mitsopoulos.
2: Shocker.
0: He's missed. So another opportunity goes begging. Souths have had more shots, but they trail on the Retrovision scoreboard. 1-5-11 South Fremantle. Subi a 4-1-25. 27-minute mark opening term for Classic Contractors, station sponsor.
4: That was an interesting set shot technique from Graham. We'll need to clean that up a little. Big fist from behind. Hughes gives a chance for the Bulldogs now. Bolognese, great crumb. Hand pass over the top. Russell's free. He can line up, and he does that. He puts it through late in the opening term. Gets one back for the Bulldogs. That's a great bit of play there, starting with Ethan Hughes. Big fist over the top. And then Kyle Russell able to drill one from about 25 metres out. As it is now Subiaco 4-1-25, South Fremantle 2-5-17.
3: Well, there's no doubt, Mitchie, the difference early in the game was Subi were allowed to transit that defensive area too easily, and they were very efficient with their move ball movement. But this latter part of the quarter, South seem to have settled, and they've applied more pressure, certainly in their forward half, which has caused turnover and resulted in two late goals.
2: Yeah, no doubt about that, Tony. They've upped the pressure in the last 10 minutes, and that's why they've got those two goals.
0: And back in the middle, can they hunt another one? There is time before quarter time, and the wind is actually now pointing in the direction Souths are kicking to. So is there an advantage? We'll find out how strong that wind is as the afternoon goes on. A kick into the hospital end of this famous ground. There's no winner in the middle. Umpire will have to separate them again. Miller back out there after an ankle injury. Wins it down. Plenty of numbers around the ball. Liam Hickmott taps to his own advantage. Feeds it back defensively to Corbett. And he pulls the trigger on a long kick inside 50. Looking for Mayo. Haven't seen a lot of him so far. Running past at Bartlett. And well done, Byron, to tidy up. Hand passes at close quarters towards Rayson. He'll follow up and receive after Sachs fumbled. He's running through midfield. Hand pass to the big ruckman, Free. And they're off again. Inside 50. Long ball from Copeland. Drags the target. Spills down to ground level. Who can win this football? Ball at half forward, right for Souths. Toe poke forward by O'Hare. It's come off the boot of Blight, and that's a last disposal. Just beyond the attacking 50.
2: Gee, I don't think Schofield would want another goal kicked in red time.
0: O'Hare, too far out to score as he takes the kick. Goes short to Bourne. 30th minute of the opening term. Fires a low ball and hits the target of Russell, who's already kicked one from this position. Maybe slightly further out, but he's a left footer. Kyle Russell, and this will really lift the spirits of the locals if he can kick accurately. 40 metre kick and about 15 degrees right of centre. So this will be three goals in red time. That's the siren to bring the first quarter to a conclusion. And this is a big kick. Margin currently stands at 8 points to the Lions. But this is for three straight goals and two for Kyle Russell. Drop punt, never look like missing. Holds its line long enough. And Kyle Russell, he's the toast of the town at the moment. His teammates rush across to ruffle his hair. He hasn't got a lot on top, but there's enough to ruffle it. And all of a sudden, the margin is just 2 points at quarter time. Russell has a brace, and South Fremantle have three. 3-5, 23 to Subiaco, 4-1, 25. We expected a close game. Subi were very efficient early, but those late goals bring the game back almost parity at quarter time here on Sport FM. Goal kickers, two for Richard Bartlett for Subi, singles for Jack Petrocelli and Rory Murison. Kyle Russell has two now for the Bulldogs, and Jermaine Jones the other. If you've just joined us, late changes for both teams. Pat Mullane was a late withdrawal. Lucas Blair came back into the starting 23, and Tom Blechner out with illness. Callum Copeland make his debut for the Bulldogs. So it's quarter time, and there's just 2 points in the game. Eight scoring shots to five, but it's South who trail. Subiaco 4-1-25, South 3-5-23. Jacob Lansmere, Matt Grublich, Tony McCall, and Chris Mitsopoulos, your call team. And we'll be back to analyse that first quarter after this break.
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0: Good game of football unfolding. We expected it. It's fourth hosting fifth in the 2026 Waffle Premiership season. South Fremantle inaccurate early, but found their radar in time on. They kick goals at the 25, 28 and 30 minute mark to reduce Subi's early lead to just 2 points. 4-1-25 the Lions. South Fremantle are 3-5-23. Jacob Lansmere and Matt Grublich describing the action on a nice winter's afternoon. Bit of cloud, but plenty of blue sky here in the port. A massive game in the context of the season, and probably none the wiser at quarter time, Mitzi, but Subi were efficient. South found their radar late in that term. How do you score the opening term?
2: Yeah, look, Subiaco started the game in great fashion. I just thought their ball use was far better than South Fremantle. They moved the ball quickly, particularly on that outer side from defence to attack. Players like Jackson McGowan and certainly Will Hickmont were instrumental in moving the ball forward and up forward. They had, you know, Bartlett, who took two very strong marks, kicked two goals, and Petrocelli kicked the first one. But they were using the ball far better than South, and it just looked like that they were going to have a very handy lead coming into quarter time. But I just thought South upped the pressure in the last 10 minutes of that first quarter. They started to win ground ball. They attacked the footy much with much greater intensity, and they caused a couple of turnovers which resulted in goals. One that Jones got on the back of a Parker kick, and then we saw Russell pick up a ground ball from a good spoil by Hughes, and then he finished off with another goal, Russell, right towards the end, right on the siren, and that put South Fremantle right back in the game. They really looked out for the first 20 minutes, but to their credit, like a good South Fremantle side does, they fought themselves back into the contest, and now we've got an even game on our hands, Tony McHale.
3: Probably when you look at it, Mitzi, is it we kept speaking about the fact that Subiaco had, South Fremantle had opportunities, even although Subiaco kicked the first four goals. So really, you know, they've probably been the more dominant team of the two when you consider they really blew their opportunities early in that quarter in kicking the first four or kicking the 4 points. And, you know, at the other end, Subiaco were more than efficient in going up and being able to score the four. And then all of a sudden, it just seemed like a team who's had a bit of a rough trot, yeah, as we do know, you know, over the last month or so. And then all of a sudden, things seemed to settle down for them. And once they settled, they got back to being that cohesive unit, and they were able to get the ball into their forward line. They really dominated territory in my mind for the quarter, where the ball was in their forward half. All they needed to do was make better decisions and become more efficient, which happened in the back half of the quarter to see them you know, kick the last three goals of the quarter.
4: Second quarter underway. Subiaco 2 point leaders. They're going to win the clearance here through Corbett. Taps it to his own advantage, then dives over it. Had to go back and retreat. Gives a chance for Winder, though, to put it on the boot now and drive South Fremantle forward. Russell, the hand pass over the top. Here goes Byron. Kicks inside 50 towards the pocket. And Wes Love, yeah, puts a hand up immediately. He's done as he is going to hobble off. And now Subiaco with the outnumber, as Savini was tripped on the boundary line. Umpire didn't call anything. Play on. Hand pass. They're just playing around with it a little bit too much here, Subiaco. Gives a chance. O'Hare brought to ground by Blight. But Subiaco should have done better in that situation. They've kept it close to South Fremantle's goal, and it should have been at least up the further up the wing.
0: That's a calf.
2: Calf, yeah.
0: And he's already got it strapped. So it might have been something he carried into the game, and it's gone first minute, second quarter.
4: Yep, thanks to SKG Radiology. West Lumpf out of the game. Bolognew comes on. Close to the boundary line, a whistle, and we'll have a boundary throw in.
3: South Fremantle really covering the exits well now. They're just not allowing Subiaco to run the ball out.
4: So it's going to be free up against Miller, who seems to have shaken off that initial lower leg injury. South Fremantle win the clearance through Winder, Florenka, 55 from goal. Good hit up too on the lead, Graham at right half forward.
3: Also getting on top around clearance, Matty.
4: Graham a little undecided. He'll just put it onto the left boot. Just towards the hot spot. Big fly from Drage. Couldn't take the mark at ground level. Lachlan Henderson's going to get it out here for Subiaco. Now Blight kicks long up the wing, out of side. Two on two. Bartlett nearly off hands. Ground level. South Fremantle still fighting hard. Robbins just got a kick away, but gives a chance for Byron to come through. Byron, bouncing ball forward, close to the boundary line. Corbett sees it across for the Lions, and we'll have a boundary throw in forward of centre between right half forward and wing, Bulldogs end.
2: It's not Aaron Dreyer's job to go for the big hanger. He should have been on the ground on that last contest.
0: Yeah, the game is looking more how South want it to, though. And they've got the early ascendancy in the quarter. Only a couple of points in it. Subi's way on the scoreboard. The second term for Kevrick Australia. Ball out at half forward and eventually across the boundary line. Our last disposal. It was a hand pass across, so Schofield comes up with it. Just his third game of the season, which is a lateral kick to Liam Hickmott. Has a runner. It's his brother. Always give it to your brother if he's on. Liam Hickmott to Will Hickmott.
2: Oh,
0: and then Gathercole was crashed in too late.
3: True that.
0: Umpire has said it was in the contest.
2: Oh,
0: and it isn't worth 50. Said it wasn't late enough.
3: Just broke his ribs.
0: Yep, Gathercole cops the full brunt of that hit from Chad Pearson. Made him earn the kick. Gathercole, former Falcon, comes wide towards the broadcast wing and Petrocelli marks. He goes further up the boundary line and Kelman. So Subiaco attacking slowly here. Petrocelli runs on, receives the ball back by hand, wedges it to half forward. Mayo on the lead, spoilt. Ball spills back towards the reigning best and fairest, but South's win it away. Etherington tightroping the boundary for the Bulldogs. Snaps it high, not sure it's gone far enough. Although in the end, drifting in, marking Bourne. Half back for South Fremantle. Short level pass over the top to Winder. Drage runs on, receives the hand pass. He kicks towards half forward. Graham trying to use his body. Blight goes to ground. Graham keeps his. Dishes to Florenka. He's at right half forward for South. Floats it inside 50. Big fist from Corbett. Defensively back towards half back. McGowan got a hand to it. And now it spills underneath bodies. And we'll have a ball up out at right half forward for the Bulldogs.
2: Well, again, the game's tightened up. South playing a really good brand of footy at the moment, putting a lot of pressure on Subi, so they haven't been able to exit as well as they were in the first quarter.
0: 2-point margin still to Subi, early stage of second term.
4: McGowan hacks it on the boot, close to the boundary line, clears defensive 50, and it's going to be last touch. So South Fremantle will take the kick through Glenn Byron, 60 metres from goal at right half forward. Byron, undecided. Just pops it up high towards full forward. Good hand, Steve Miller. Just sitting back as the extra number. The ruckman for Subiaco. Strong mark. He'll just go back to where it came from. Outer side wing. Off hands, drop mark, and a ball up. So, you seem to be just going back and forth at the moment. On the outer side. Bit of a stagnant game. 5 minutes into the second term. Score remains the same. 25-23 Subiaco's way. Liam Hickmott with one hand just gets it to his boot up high. Murison spins out of a tackle. Falls to ground though at the wrong time. Hibbins Hargraves comes through and will have a ball up on the edge of the centre square.
2: South being good at ground level in this quarter. Winning the ground ball.
4: Another ball up. So repeat stoppages here seemingly. South Fremantle only 5 metres in territory they gain, but only as far as the Lions. Hibbins Hargraves now a chance to go through the middle. Big fist from behind Hughes. Parker the crumb gets it to Byron. Up to half forward on the lead is Jones. 60 metres from goal. Again, just at a standstill.
1: Now Hill tried to squeeze it inside. Big fist McGowan towards centre-half back. Murison, the crumb, kicks out wide. Out of side wing, Bartlett runs onto it. It bounced up for him. Wheels around, kick partially smothered. Great defensive effort here by Sachs. Then the bouncing hand pass underneath to Russell. Sat up for him. O'Hare into Graham in the pocket, and Blight is hurt now. His right shoulder, he's clutching at it at ground level as the ball spills out of bounds. But Jacob Blight in a lot of trouble.
2: Gee, I thought that was probably a bit crude on that occasion. Could have been a free kick to Blight, but he's hurt himself.
0: Gee, almost an injury in the commentary box.
2: Did you hurt yourself? No, did you, Jacob?
0: Another Jacob has a shoulder injury. Matty just gave me a little whack. No, not worthy of a suspension. Play on. Jacob lights up, but he's coming off the ground. His shoulder's out, I think.
2: He's had shoulder problems before, Jacob Light.
0: He's got his shoulder strapped, so that's the dead giveaway. So Westlove Carr, first minute of the quarter. This is the second term, and Blight's now coming off, cradling his shoulder. So that almost cancels out Love's injury. Love's playing as the second ruck forward. But Blight, yeah, he's a key part of their back line. There's a great spoil, but he's in pain. And I'd be surprised. Remember famously Kane Mitchell came off clutching his shoulder in a grand final here. We thought he was done. He was back 5 minutes later. Miller also had his injury problems for Subi. Rips it out of the ruck, throws it on the boot, but Souths have set up a wall here. O'Hare steps to a tackle, hand passes out wide. Parker has to wait. Eventually though, it's Winder, long towards goal. No mark, deep in defence to Lachlan Henderson, who might have to play as the deepest defender now. But Subi bring it away anyway. McGowan from his defensive goal square, beyond the defensive 50, and Petrocelli's getting a long way up the ground. His kick asks something of Corbett, and he misses it. On the outlet kick, it bounces out of bounds without a fingertip. Last disposal free.
3: Oh, they're defending stoutly, Subi, aren't they? But South have got all the play at the moment.
0: Bourne, short pass to Florenka.
2: They've got all the play, Tony, but they haven't shown anything on the scoreboard for it.
0: The one-time Eagle, premiership player last year, driving kick into the pocket, beautifully delivered, and all on his own, tumbling mark at full stretch, taken deep in the pocket. And a chance coming up for Bolognew. He's lost his footing a few times, but this time at least he landed with the ball in his arms.
2: Oh, on this occasion, it was the Subiaco defender that fell over, tripped over, and allowed Bolognew to take an uncontested mark.
3: I just feel it was a matter of time, Mitchie. Yep. South Fremantle have just had the ball in their forward half for the majority of the game.
0: So Bolognew in the left forward pocket. He's going to open the angle and snap. He does so now, and he doesn't have the distance. Oh. Didn't get enough on it. It landed in the goal square and on the chest of McGowan for Subiaco.
2: He's been a stout defender, McGowan.
0: So Subi dodge a bullet. Long kick beyond the defensive 50. Miller has the height against Byron. Byron, though, brings it down for South's off hands. Flicks it back. They work it out to half forward again. Kicked inside 50 by Wan, looking for Donaldson. Oh, he dropped a mark he should have taken. Now the tackle applied on Russell. Disputed ball 30 metres out from South's goal. It's going to be a ball up. Brandon Donaldson's having a tough old season. The dual premiership forward. That should have been marked. Instead, a ball up close to goal. South still trail by 2 points. It's an arm wrestle of a second term that's played 9 minutes.
1: Yeah, just the 4 touches for Donaldson last week. So maybe lacking in some confidence at the moment.
2: Well, all South Fremantle in their forward line, but no score to show for it in 9 minutes.
1: Yeah, it's been a tight quarter. South Fremantle, as Jacob mentioned, setting up that wall. O'Hare was taken high as he ran through, and he'll have a set shot 35 metres from goal on a slight angle. So this could be the breaker here if O'Hare has the distance in him, unlike Bolognew.
3: Well, Mitchie, I'll just give you an indication on the stats. South Fremantle have been inside 50 10 times to 1 this quarter.
2: Yep, and they've not scored it.
3: And not scored.
2: Not scored.
1: Well,
2: so it's stout defence.
1: Rone O'Hare, tenacious little player, can break the deadlock for the Bulldogs. Lines up, the drop punt on its way, and he slots it straight through the middle. And South Fremantle have their first, significant lead of the afternoon. They led early in the first minute of the game before Subiaco transitioned to kick a goal. But back in front for the first time since that opening minute of the game. 4-5, plays 4-1, 10 minutes into the second term.
2: Well, as you said, Tony, they've just peppered away, but they haven't really used the ball well going inside their forward half, and the Subiaco defence, led by players like McGowan and the like, have been very stout. But on that occasion, it was a good palm, I think, by Free down to O'Hare, and just a crude tackle resulted in a free kick and a goal finally to show for the efforts that they've put in this quarter so far for the Bulldogs.
0: Around the grounds quickly, last quarter is 6 minutes through down at Rushton Park. Clermont clinging to a lead, 7-6-48 to 5-11-41, so purely inaccurate. I'll give you some other scores in a moment because play's back underway. Florinka, a high stand start kick out of the middle. Kelman brought down as he tried to mark. South's on the build again as Winder flares it wide and on a searching lead, Ed Graham. Marks out at half forward. He will onto his left foot here. Don't think he'll have a shot. No, he pokes it into the pocket. Blair comes out for Subi. Didn't try and mark it, just tried to knock it on, and it spills back towards Winder. Hacks a snap to full forward. Awkward bounce. Donaldson recovers, gives to Bolognew. Bolognew snaps, and snaps are behind. Curled it too far to the left. So a minor score. Margin is out to 5 points, 4-6-30 to 4-1-25. In other games, East Perth early lead over Perth, 3-3-21 to 2-2-14. That's quarter time. And they've just started at HIF Health Insurance Oval. West Perth, one straight. Swans, one behind.
4: So, Subiaco looking to find a way into their forward half, but it's not going to happen here. As Free, oh, he dropped the mark he should have taken. Gets back up quickly, though. Hacks it on the boot. Left half forward, Ed Graham overruns the footy. Blair alongside him, McGowan. Hand pass underneath, and now they can go through Hickmott up the wing. Mayo the target, dropped the mark. Pearson, enough pressure applied, and a throw-in directly in front of our broadcast position. South Fremantle, five-point leaders. Florinka coming off for Parker. Quick interchange, Parker just into the middle.
3: Dominating field position at the moment, but as you said, Mitzi, they're just failing to hit the scoreboard.
4: Free up against Miller. Ball fell a little short, gives a chance for Free just to get a quick hand pass out. Corbett came through hard, only as far as Copeland. Now Etherington, Thomas, couple of youngsters linking up. Thomas onto the left boot, but he had no one to kick it to, and Gathercole can take a mark back with the flight on his chest comfortably.
2: I can't get it past their past the centre line.
3: I think they've been well and truly belted in contested ball as well, Mitzi, so they need to get in and win the hard ball.
4: Subiaco, first real chance of the quarter. Murison slips over, though. So, didn't bring the proper studs. Gets it back. Clark now. Squaring ball. It's a good one, too, to Taj Schofield at right half forward. 55 metres from goal. And just a neat little ball, and he gets it to Giro. He wants to open up the angle a little bit more too, and will.
2: Gee, that's
4: he loose. Does. Corbett was sitting there for ages. No South Fremantle defender went to him. Corbett was there for about, well, it felt like 20 seconds, all on his own, and he'll line up directly in front, 45 metres from goal.
3: Well, that's a carbon copy of the way they started the game, Mitzi, and when they looked their most dangerous. As we saw then, they possessed the ball. Initially won it through the contest, and they kept possession of the ball, worked it into a position where they got a shot on goal.
2: But a poor defence by South. They had two players inside forward 50 free, first Giro and now Corbett.
4: Well, Marlon Corbett, very good footballer. He's having a good year, averaging 21 disposals a game. Been playing off of half back and through the midfield. Wow. Lines it up way off to the right, minor score.
0: Jacob Light's just come back on, which is good news. His right shoulder is the one that's giving him discomfort. He's still flexing it, so I'm not sure he's 100%, but he's back out there. Jared Schofield's now coaching from the bench too.
4: South Fremantle hold on to that lead. 4 points, the difference.
0: Pearson trots out of the goal square and kicks to half back. Not sure Hughes knew it was his kick as he was bursting free. He might get it. No, he left it behind, but it's off his fingertips and across the boundary line. Hughes was breaking towards that side. They have a huddle, South. It's a tactic they've used successfully under Craig White, but don't think Hughes realised the ball was coming in his direction. Boundary throw-in. Attacking point of the square, right half forward. Subi. That was their first score of the quarter. We've been playing 15 minutes. 4-point lead to the Bulldogs. Just one goal in this stanza. Well done. Brilliant hands in the clinches from O'Hare. And it's Bourne who floats it across the ground to the outer side. Jermaine Jones almost wedged between a couple of lines. Couldn't hold it in the fingertips. Now the ball's underneath bodies and the umpire circles and calls for the ball. Good contest. It's 4th v 5th. Massive game and 4 premiership points on the line. And that's the margin. 4 points to the Bulldogs. Thrown in the air. Miller gets rid of his man and wins it on the ground. Hacks it towards centre half forward, but there's Hughes. He knew the ball this time was in his vicinity. Lays it off by hand and racing in game 50. Goes for a run through midfield. Long kick for South Fremantle. Looking for Drage. Great use of the body. Used his right hand to push off his opponent and take the mark at left full forward. It'll be a kick of 30 metres. He's on a pretty tough angle, 15 metres in from the boundary.
2: Well, Rayson's been very good today. His run and carry and delivery on that occasion was outstanding, and good body use, as you call, Jacob, by Drage, who hit the scoreboard last week, and let's see what he can do this time.
0: Kicked 11 goals, 18 last year, but his most famous kick was the one right on full time in that grand final. He veers inboard, drives it towards the target. Oh, and it snuck in. That was destined for the goalpost. We were directly behind that kick, and it looked like it was going to thud into the left upright, and it swung to the inside of that goalpost and through for another major for the Bulldogs. Their lead is out to 10 points. 6-6-36 to 4-2-26. 16 minutes played, second term.
2: Well, that's 5 unanswered goals to South Fremantle, Tony. It just shows that they have been dominant in general field play. And now they've got reward in this quarter with 2 goals. That one, as you call, Jacob, I thought that was going left and going to hit the post at best. But it just snuck in, and an important goal because they have dominated this quarter, South Fremantle.
3: And you love the way he manufactured that mark, don't you?
2: Yeah,
3: you know,
2: good
3: just
2: body.
3: A good old-fashioned body work, protected the ball space, took a good mark. He's a dangerous player, Drage. You know, he has the capabilities. You don't see him in games for long periods, but he's a very effective player.
1: Yeah, 3 goals last week, now 12 for the season, back in the middle, trying to break through the Bulldogs. Young Copeland on debut, gets it forward to Jones, knocked off it by Burke. Schofield picks it up, gets it to Will Hickmott, quickly puts it onto the boot to half forward. Sitting in front is Hughes. Ball at the ground level now, coming through Thomas, did well enough, jumps high, then a hand passes to Space, Hetherington, Sachs. Sachs gets around one, then brings it to the wing. Jones backtracking. Gathercole came through for the spoil, and then one seen across the line. Members side in front of the dugouts for a boundary throw-in.
3: Another couple of weeks for Matty, Jacoby.
1: Has he whacked you too?
3: Just elbowed me, yeah.
0: You're aggressive today, Matty.
1: Just calm down.
0: It's the Grubelich Cup, and he's feeling it.
1: There's not enough room in this box for me at the moment.
0: For you.
1: Ball gets to the back. Coming through now, here the Bulldogs again. Donaldson the target, but Hibbins Hargraves wins out comfortably. Liam Hickmott through the centre circles he goes. Giro out wide now. Out of side, Kelman on the 45. Hits up Ciano on the lead. Ciano pops it over the top. Giro kept running at left half forward, 60 metres from goal. Stefan Giro, he's having a great season for the Lions. Former Docker. Kicks towards the pocket on the lead. Mayo just takes it on his chest past Hughes. So Mayo, who is almost guaranteed to kick 2 goals a game the way he's been tracking this season. He's having a great year. Best and fairest last season. Expert commentator on Sport FM.
2: Yes.
3: I haven't seen a lot of Jack. And, you know, understandably so. They've just been starved of opportunities in their forward 50.
1: Tough kick for a left footer on the boundary line. 40 metres from goal. Drop punt on its way. Not going to go across the line, bouncing ball, and then it hits the behind post. So we'll have a boundary throw in at right full forward.
2: 26-17 inside 50s, Tony, in favour of South.
0: So the ball will be spun in. Subiaco still without a goal in this term, just one behind through nearly 20 minutes of football. One down in front by 3. Was there a high tackle in there? Subi player came bursting through the stoppage, dropped at the knees, umpire didn't fall for it. They kick into the hospital end. Subi. 2 goals to Souths in this term. Drage and O'Hare. 3 is going to have to ruck most of the afternoon now. Parker wins it at the source. Kicks Souths out of defensive 50. Graham creates a contest. Spills down to Burke. Dispossessed. Juan cleans up. Threads a hand pass through. Etherington. Now to the run of Parker. This is his game.
2: Tackle.
0: But he's run down. A Greyhounds WA chase of the day from Ciano. A team lifter. Giro fires it back towards Ciano. Loses traction. Hibbins Hargraves about to be tackled. Gets his kick high into the pocket. Spall comes across. And it's kept alive. A little slow to handball with Sachs. But an opportunity for a zigging and zagging Hughes. He has to offload it all the way back towards Pearson, and he pulls it back to fullback, where Thomas takes a defensive mark for Souths. Hand pass back to the run of Hughes as Souths link it up out of defensive 50, and the mark taken by Russell, tumbling to his knees at halfback. Two first quarter goals. 10-point lead to Souths. We're in the time on of this second term for Keverick Australia.
4: Great running by Russell. Good start to this game. Finds Pearson, his captain, and then Pearson delivers to Florenka on the 45. Juggled the mark. And then again, just a short ball. So they're working this slowly forward, the Bulldogs. O'Hare now inside the centre square, just backward of centre. O'Hare, undecided, just pops it towards half forward, drags the target, use of the body, but good fist in from the side now, the Lions. Ball gets to the back though, Donaldson a chance. Winder, sitting all on his own in the pocket, takes a mark. 20 metres from goal.
2: Well, that was just from nowhere, really. That was a contest. Ball hit ground, and it was South Fremantle through Donaldson who saw Winder on his own. Nice little pokey kick over the top of the Subiaco player. And a good opportunity now for South just to have a nice little break coming into halftime.
4: He's going to open up the angle, snaps around the body, and snaps truly. Is he Winder? Could he be in contention for the Sandover medal in season 2026, having a very good year, averaging just under 27 touches a game. Silky smooth mover, and he extends the lead for the Bulldogs. 6-6, plays 4-2, 22 minutes gone, second term.
3: Yeah, highly skilled player, isn't he? And we spoke about forwards as well, Mitzi, and Subiaco are really struggling. One, firstly, and you know, go back to the basics of footy, is really South have dominated possession for mine, and they've just had numbers around the ball. They've won clearance, and they've had territory for the majority of the game, really, in a way, and they've been able to hit the scoreboard, kicking the last six goals of the game so far. But there isn't any doubt Subiaco need to first start in the middle of the ground, hit in, start to win some contested ball and move it in the fashion they did earlier in the game to give their forwards some opportunities. But at the moment, quite frankly, their forwards are starved because they can't get the ball into their forward area.
0: As you said, six goals consecutively for Souths. Now, just as the ball was kicked away, the umpire blew his whistle. So it's going to be a ball up. Yes. Super kicked the first four and Souths have kicked the next six. Sport FM game of the day, round 13. We'll go around the grounds in a moment. For station sponsor Freight Mart, last quarter there have not been any goals through 18 minutes. Claremont lead by 9 points at Rushton Park. Don't argue from Parker. Souths inspired, throws on the boot inside 50. Russell gets rid of his man, spills past him. Loose ball, Blight gets back. Hand passes to Savini, lobs it back to Blight. They chain it out by hand. Not a great handball, but Kelman able to go back and recover beyond the defensive 50, but this is all untidy. South's pressure is excellent, and Winder steps through a couple. Hand passes to Russell, caught on his wrong side. Able to kick it on the right. Inside 50, Blight goes up. And that's what he does best. Takes a defensive mark at full extension. Battling a shoulder injury, a dangerous switch. It suits Bourne of South. He was looking for Hibbins Hargraves. Thomas just dropped it cold. Bourne picks it up. Kick went all of 4 metres. O'Hare immediately tackled. Forced down by Liam Hickmott. Ball up inside 50.
2: It's a dangerous option then for Blight.
0: Yeah, not sure the switch was the option there. So Claremont by 9 points, 19 minutes without a goal. So I'm not sure there's long left, unless there's been a stretch or an injury of significance. Claremont hunting a massive result in the context of the season. Subi need a goal here, or they need to hold on. Before half time, high snap here from Florenka towards goal. It's not going to make it. It goes to the right. And despite protesting from Drage, it's a minor score. So another blemish. But all of the scoring in this quarter has been done by South Fremantle. They're 6-7-43. Subi are 4-2-26. 17 points is the margin in favour of the Bulldogs for at the 25-minute mark of the second term.
4: Yeah, I don't know if they've capitalised enough, South Fremantle.
3: They've been inside 15 times, Matty.
4: Well, I like the last six goals of the game. Starting with that first quarter. Ball gets to the back. Members side wing, Thomas, had a good start to this game, the young debutant. And the ball is seen across the boundary line at centre wing for a boundary throw-in.
0: Peel have just kicked a goal, so it's back to 3 points the difference.
4: Okay, that was last touch, so it won't be a boundary throw-in. It's going to be a Robbins free kick. Robbins just pops it up to half forward. Big fist from the side. Hughes again doing well. And we'll have a throw-in this time at right half forward for the Lions. 25 minutes played, second term.
2: Well, yeah, let's
3: 15.
2: See. If,
3: yeah,
2: let's
3: see. Yep. 15 entries to 5.
2: Yep.
3: You know, a paltry point.
2: Let's see if Subi can kick a couple of red time goals like South did in the first quarter.
4: Colborn into the ruck against Miller. High leaper. Parker at ground level, digging in hard against Liam Hickmott. And a ball up at right half forward again for the Lions. Maybe their best chance to get one here late in the quarter before halftime. Miller ripped off it. Parker just puts it on the boot. Up to centre wing. Bouncing ball. And it's seen across the boundary line. So again, Subiaco will receive a free kick. And Jacob Blight, after we thought perhaps his game was done with a shoulder injury earlier on, he's back out there. Gets the 1-2 with a hand pass. Using the left, though. Hibbins Hargraves just chips it. Neat little ball. Finds Corbett. Close to the boundary line. Looking inside. South Fremantle with their numbers back. Pokes it, but kick partially smothered. And Bourne able to just reel it in. Wrapped up by Bartlett and a ball up. 60 metres from Subi's goal at right half forward.
0: Noah Kendall have all the scores in sport at halftime for us today. For station sponsor Freightmart, we'll give you a couple of other waffle scores in a moment. Most of the interest is at Mandra, because that game is nearly at full time. Another stoppage coming. Right half forward here for Subiaco. Goalless in this quarter. 20-point lead to East Perth over Perth. 5-4-34 to 2-2-14. So Royals hunting a massive result this afternoon. Ball here at half forward. Corbett fell over as he was looking to race forward, break away. A lot of players losing their footing today. Been a wet week.
4: In that spot too.
0: Yep, on this side. It was out there pre-game. It is a little bit patchy underfoot, despite no rain today. Good crowd up there on the balcony in the Stephen Michael Foundation area. One down by Mayo, who's on the ball late in the quarter. Extracting a kick, though, Florenka. Just tapping it forward intelligently, Schofield to Mayo. Eventually, it's Will Hickmott on the boot to half forward. Murison didn't mark. It was touched anyway. They work it out, and Hibbins Hargraves can run the goal. They need this, Subi, and he blows his lines. Misses on the run from 35 metres. He could have run it almost to the goal square. He had broken free of congestion, Noah Hibbins Hargraves. And that sums up the quarter for Subiaco. 4-3-27, plays 6-7-43. We're into the 28th minute of the second term for Keswick Australia.
4: Didn't have conviction in the kick there, Hibbins Hargraves. South Fremantle worked this. Oh, Thomas bounced off his chest. The young debutant, can he keep it in? No. It will be a boundary throw, and it was just inside defensive 50.
2: Well, that was an error by the young fellow. That was a simple chest mark. No pressure on him from any player.
4: Boundary throw in. Maybe a last roll of the dice here for the Lions before halftime. Mayo slipped over in the ruck contest and a ball up.
0: No impact for Mayo today, Tony.
3: No, he's been kept quiet, very quiet. We all know that, you know, what a quality defender Pearson is.
4: Colborn jumps up high, taps it forward for the Bulldogs, only as far as Hibbins Hargraves, who's then
0: touched.
4: It was touched out of bounds. It would have been on the full, but we'll have a boundary throw in.
0: If you've just joined us, West Love out of the game with a right calf injury that happened in the first minute of the second quarter for SKG Radiology.
4: Claremont still leading Peel Thunder by 3 points. 24 minutes played last quarter. Mayo guides it down inside Subiaco's attacking 50. And the ball beats everybody to the boundary line for another throw-in.
0: Blair Bell might pop up out of the crowd and kick the winner for Peel. Oh, Claremont have just kicked a goal.
4: There you have it.
0: Might be enough. 8-8-56, plays 6-11-47.
3: Low scoring, isn't it?
4: Yeah, that probably does it there for the Tigers. We'll go back to the top of the ladder with that result. Ball in dispute. Mayo gets a chance. High ball, siren sounds. And no chance there for Campbell Henderson to take the mark. It is halftime here at Fremantle Oval. It was a strong start from Subiaco, but South Fremantle able to wrestle the momentum back, have kicked the last 6 goals of the game to lead at halftime by 16 points. 6-7-43 plays Subiaco, 4-3-27 as the Bulldogs looking to continue on in their push for
1: September and their push to win back-to-back premierships. Two goals to Kyle Russell, singles to Drage, Jones, O'Hare and Winder. And for Subiaco, two goals to Bartlett, was good early on, and singles to Murison and Petrocelli. Good game of footy.
0: It is. Yeah, Subi's last goal was at the 18-minute mark of the first quarter. So they've gone the best part of 45 minutes, three quarters of an hour, without kicking another major. Just two behinds in that quarter for station sponsor Kevrick Australia. Souths perhaps didn't quite put their dominance on the scoreboard, but still kicked three goals too. So a deficit at quarter time has been turned into a 16-point lead at half time. It's a handy advantage, but it's not insurmountable, particularly with the runs that we've seen. Subi kicked the first four goals, Souths have kicked the next six, so still within reach at half time. Our experts, Tony McHale, Chris Mitsopoulos, Noah Kendall coming up with a half time update for station sponsor Freight Mart. Tony, you've got some numbers there in front of you. Where did the game start to turn? Yeah. Time on of the first into that second quarter.
3: It just seems, I guess if we look at the overall half, Jacob, early in the game, and really was probably now a fleeting moment, that in the early stages of the first quarter we saw Subiaco controlling the ball and, you know, playing that corridor, open, fast ball movement style of play with run and overlap, and they looked extremely good. Then all of a sudden, the dramatic change that came over the game is one I felt as though South Fremantle started to get on top in the middle of the ground. They were winning contested ball. They were prepared to get in and get dirty, more so than probably what Subiaco were. They were obviously winning the contested ball, which was providing a number of opportunities. And when you look at the game, they've had territory for the majority of the game. They've been inside their 50 on numerous occasions, 29 to 18, and they went inside 15 to 5 in that particular quarter. And when you look at it, really, I guess if you were wanting to be critical against South Fremantle at all, Mitzi, for the amount of times that they've gone inside their 50 area, and it started off in that fashion from Jones, where we saw him blow a couple of opportunities purely from being totally unselfish and wanting to share the ball. But the change in the game came about when South Fremantle's midfield, I felt, started to dig in and win and control their clearances, particularly around stoppage, and then their forward pressure. I felt as though Subiaco in that early stage

0: Been on top in this game so far through the quarter. Graham's starting to do some good things up forward, and yeah, they look by far the better side at the moment. Subiaco really struggling to win the contested ball, struggling to get the score on the board in their forward line. Jack Mayo, who they're very, very reliant on as their key forward, has been quelled by Pearson. He's done some reasonable things at different times, but he hasn't been able to dominate the game and probably won't get that latitude against the quality defenders that South have got. So they really need to find some avenues. Young Henderson needs to step up. Their midfield need to penetrate further and get in, and their small forwards like Bartlett, who had a good patch early in the game kicking those two goals, need to come to the fore.
1: Now, Mitzi, just before you give your analysis, Aiden Riddle is having a shot from directly in front for Peel to win the game in all likelihood, and he's kicked it. He's kicked the goal for Peel at the 29-minute mark, and going on the celebrations, I'd suggested, I've got it up here on my phone, he's kicked that after the siren, going on the reaction, because they're not running back to position. So Aiden Riddle has kicked a goal after the siren to win the game for Peel Thunder. They trailed all day. I reckon that's the first time Peel were in front all day, and it was after the final siren.
2: 8-11, they did lead at quarter time.
1: Okay, so from quarter time onwards, Claremont had the game under control. Peel 8-11-59 have defeated Claremont 8-8-56, and Aiden Riddle, who's a Colts premiership player at Claremont, now on the Dockers list as a rookie, has kicked the winning goal.
2: And he took a hanger too over Alex Pearce.
0: He played reserves last week, didn't he? Yep. Because of the numbers.
1: Yes, he did. So Peel extend their winning.
2: No, I think he played last week.
1: He did. It was 2 weeks ago. And that extends the winning streak for Peel to 8. But Claremont really should have won that game. They conceded 2 goals in the last minute of game time. So Claremont have let another game slip, and Claremont drop a game behind Peel. 8-11-59, 8-8-56. Mitzi.
2: Sorry, Jacob, just to cut in before Mitzi. That was an eerily similar scoreline as well to the Blair Bell.
1: Yep.
2: Goal,
1: which I know Jai Bolton referenced this morning.
2: Yes.
1: On Before the Footy. So
2: that was a bad omen.
1: Yep, it was. Mitzi here. I hope we've got a finish as close as that. Aiden Riddle, the winner for Peel. Who's going to be the winner in this game at halftime?
3: Well, you'd think with all the territory that South Fremantle have had in the first half, you'd think they would win. But Subiaco just need to start to win the ball in the middle of the ground. I think Tony summed it up beautifully. They won contested ball, South Fremantle, and they've been winning those 50-50 ground balls, Tony, and then the player picks up and he's got someone running on the outside with a hand pass, and they move the ball forward. They looked really, really good at times, South Fremantle, with their run and overlap. For the amount of times they had it inside forward 50, they probably wouldn't be happy that they only kicked 3 goals, but they kept Subiaco to no goals, so that's a positive for them. I think Subiaco need a big lift from their big three, like Mayo, Giro and Clark. Clark's only had 5 possessions, Mayo and Giro 8. Maybe they should be putting Mayo in the middle of the ground
0: all
3: for a period of time.
0: All midfielders really missy,
3: yeah.
0: Don't
3: Corbett's
0: they?
3: Probably been their best midfielder, yep. So they need a big lift there.
0: Nick Monts need to penetrate the game a bit.
3: So
0: more.
3: I just think that South have been good around the contest. That's been their strength. Parker was good, O'Hare was good, and they were able to kick those 3 goals to zip in that second quarter.
0: Disappointing so. 2 points from Subi for the quarter.
3: Yeah, no doubt that was a problem for them, and something that Jared Schofield will need to address at his halftime break.
1: Well, Wayne from South Amana, one of the most passionate supporters, is dancing down in front of us.
3: He's looking,
1: moves. He's happy.
3: He's looking confident, Wayne.
1: He's walking out of the ground now, so maybe he's seen enough. Halftime, South Amana 6-7-43, Subi 4-3-27.
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1: Players back out and going through their warm-ups for the start of the third term. A great second quarter from the Bulldogs. They've opened up a 16-point lead. Round 13 game of the day. A really fascinating round of WAFL football. Peel winners after the siren. West Coast winners last night over East Fremantle. A couple of other games pretty tight, although East Perth pulling away from Perth. 34 points up at halftime, and early stages second term, West Perth and Swans. But here, preparing for the third term, for station sponsor Cowden and the insurance brokers, South 6-7-43 leads Subiaco 4-3-27. If you've just joined us, Subi kicked the first 4 goals of the game. and have conceded the next six. Three in time on of the first quarter, three in the second term. West Love's out of the game, unfortunately, with a right calf injury, so the Bulldogs are a player down. Riley Colborne was swung into the ruck to support Hamish Free, and Subiaco have got

0: A couple of wounded bodies, Steve Miller an ankle and Jacob Light a shoulder, but both have returned to the game for SKG Radiology. So what do we get in this third term? Chris Mitsopoulos, only 16 points the difference, but South looking control. What does Subi do to spin the magnets?
1: Well, they need to get going in the middle of the ground. As I said, they need their big guns in Giro and Clark and the Hickmonts to start to win the footy. And they need young Campbell Henderson to step up, because you can't go well one week and then not see the footy the next week. So they need to get that ball out of the middle quickly, get it inside their forward 50. I'm not sure whether Mayo will start on the ball. He won't, because Miller will, but I'd like to see Mayo in the middle of the ground, even though he's probably their best forward, but they're not getting the ball up there, so he's been pretty starved.
2: Let's go the other way. Yep. Let's cut to the chase with this. I'm just having a look at the player stats, and, you know, look at Greg Clark's had five possessions.
1: Oh, my point.
2: You know, he's a high-quality player. You know, Giro's had eight. They've got to get more, and not only get more possessions, but they've got to penetrate. They've got to get in. The Hickmonts sort of, you know, accumulate possessions every week, but do we talk about them often about breaking the game open or penetrating a game? And I think that's what's got to happen. And when you look at the comparisons with Florenca, Winder and Parker, you know, and O'Hare and these blokes going through the middle, that's a massive difference at the moment.
3: Well, the third quarter is underway, as South Fremantle lead by 16 points. Subiaco, South Fremantle fighting in hard. Parker was taken high as he tried to break through. So South Fremantle going to win the first clearance here and look to score again. Parker, low ball. Jones on the lead. Just touch coming through, so it put him off his mark. Ball at ground level in dispute. Players piling in. We'll have a ball up 45 metres from South Fremantle's goal.
1: Well, another example where they win the ball out of the middle, South Fremantle, this time through Parker, a free kick.
3: As Miller, Blight, gets a hand pass out, Savini, gather Cole, and now Will Hickmott driving from behind, kicks to the outer side wing, Robbins one-on-one, got it to ground, picked it up, hand passes to the runner and Kelman. Kelman dishes to half forward, bouncing ball, players running towards the boundary line, good tackle applied by Etherington, and then Hughes sees it across for a boundary throw-in. Subiaco at right half forward now. Kicking to the left of your dial in this quarter, the Parry Street end.
2: Plus eight in clearances, South Fremantle.
3: Opening minute was a hot one here in this third term. South Fremantle, 43-27 they lead. Free, good hit out, down to Florenca. Knocked as he kicked it. Juan used the body, but it bounced to the back. Will Hickmott drives it back inside for Subiaco. Free brought to ground heavily. Nearly a dangerous tackle, but good enough, says the umpire, as Robbins gets back up and runs to position. We'll have a ball up 45 from Subi's goal.
0: Spotted a chocolate ice cream, a little bit peckish. Ball spills down to ground level. Parker couldn't break free of the tackle, did release the handball, but plenty of bodies at centre-half forward. Schofield skips a hand pass out in the direction of Ciano. Did well with the boot to recover it. Back to Burke, he misses with his handball. Souths affect a turnover as a result. Pearson receives from O'Hare, and Parker receives the short lateral kick. South's on the fast break. If this ball sits, Drage has a couple of metres on Savini. He's just forward of the broadcast wing. Deep kick inside 50, and it gets over the back. Graham Marks has a man in the goal square and put his teammate under pressure when he didn't need to, but Russell snaps his third goal. Should have just gone back and kicked the goal. The very first play of the game was eerily similar to that, and they did muck it up and give up a golden opportunity for a goal. But Russell received the hand pass in the goal square, doesn't have a right foot because he found his way back to his left and snapped truly. So the first goal of the third term, the Souths on the fast break, and it's danger signs here for Subiaco. 7-7-49, plays 4-3-27, 3 minutes into the third.
1: Well, it's Parker's bursting away from packs, Tony, that's even early in this third quarter, he's done it three times and able to drive the ball forward for South Fremantle. They were probably lucky to get away with that. I thought Graham should have just had a shot, but nevertheless they got away with it, and Russell's been the danger forward with three goals.
2: He's had 11, yeah, three goals, and as you mentioned, you know, their top possession winners, Florenca and Parker, but when they get the ball, they penetrate, don't they? They're really having an effect.
3: Netherup gets a good hand to it. Giro wins the clearance, long ball to half forward. Petrocelli sits under it, off hands, bouncing ball. Pearson took it with one, then broke away from a would-be tackler, did well. Steps around another. Kicks up the wing. Parker the target. Read the ball well, but bounced off his chest. Now at ground level, McGowan. Low ball. Finds Petrocelli. 60 from goal. Bouncing ball. Skips a kick up. Mayo had to work hard for it. Wasn't a great kick from Petrocelli. And then Pearson, was he taken high in the tackle? No. Ball up at left half forward for Subiaco.
1: Poor kick from Petrocelli then. Mayo's feet.
3: I mean, we've spoken about it before, but it feels like he is going through the motions this season. Jack Petrocelli. Clark wins the clearance. Need more from him. That's his sixth touch of the game, but turns it over, coming through from the side. Nice mark taken for South Fremantle by Etherington. Etherington will just switch the play. Deepest man in defence is Sachs. Plays on immediately. The hand pass to Parker. Runs into a bit of trouble. Undecided. Just hesitated. Then back to Sachs. Off one step. Has to kick long. Clears defensive 50. Pack forms. Off hands. Spills to Lachlan Henderson. High ball back inside. Mayo had a fair piece of it. Couldn't get it. At ground level. Byron lost the footy. Got it back. And now dived on by Kelman. And we'll have a ball up at right half forward for the Lions, 40 metres from goal.
1: I don't think we've seen one holding the ball today, which is good.
0: Yeah, it's been very quiet in that respect. Ball spills out South's way from the clearance. Florenca sets Byron away, draws the man. A fend off. Winders bursting away down the outer wing. High ball for South Fremantle. Jones, good use of the body, nudges his man under it, and South's at goal bound. Wands out at half forward. Man on in the goal square. Breaks into the pocket, and O'Hare marks. Well, it's hard to see how Subi are going to kick a goal, and every time South's get the ball out into open play, they look dangerous. And O'Hare has to complete the transaction. 25 metres out, slight angle to the right.
1: And it was their other midfielder, Winder, then, that started that chain. And good ball use allows now O'Hare to have a shot for his second of the day.
0: Been a very reliable player the last couple of seasons. Kicks for goal to the hospital ends. It started left, corrected itself, and the South fans are feeling it now. 8-7-55, it's a 28-point margin. Game-high lead, and Jared Schofield has made a rather forlorn move from the box to the bench. His team trails by 28 points, only 6 minutes into the third term.
1: 8 answered goals, Tony.
2: Well, Mitzi, they're plus nine. They're plus nine in clearance. And, you know, we've mentioned, fortunately, we don't get the contested ball stat, but it's clear that they're winning. Their class, look, it's pretty simple. Their class around clearance and stoppage is immense compared to Subiaco. They're winning the ball. And what they're doing now is that they're absolutely outrunning Subi offensively. They've been able to break and run hard into open forward lines, and yeah, we've even seen them on occasions be inefficient because of overuse of the ball in that area.
3: Miller gets high this time, wins the hit out. Giro knocking to his own advantage, but ran into some trouble. And now South Fremantle on the move, a whistle
1: throw.
3: And a throw at ground level was Winder, so it's going to be a Subiaco free kick to Miller. Miller just pops it into the middle, finds Greg Clark, goes a little wider outside and finds Blair. Blair, the hand pass to the runner, releases Blight, turns it over. O'Hare coming through, now can use his pace in the middle of the ground, kicks to half forward, finds Jones on the lead, 55 metres from goal, looks ahead, has players streaming back and finds Donaldson in the pocket at left full forward, 25 metres from goal. He'll kick from a slight angle.
2: Well, shocking
1: poor
2: turner.
1: Play by Subiaco then to turn the ball
2: Blight.
1: Over.
2: It was Blight. Yep, it's a shocking turnover. And what I mentioned on the last goal is that South's run and spread, you know, to get goal side into that open forward line now, is absolutely cutting Subiaco to pieces.
1: Yep.
3: Well, at the start of the game, we asked where the goals would come from for either team. For South Fremantle, they are finding multiple avenues. Subiaco, it's dried up ever since that first term. As Brandon Donaldson lines up, correction, he's probably about 30 metres out. Slight angle. Oh, and he's hit it to the far side. That's a poor effort. Brandon Donaldson low on confidence at the moment. Probably should have done better. That's a goal he would usually kick. The exciting small forward, but South Fremantle do extend the lead. It's 56-27. 8 minutes gone, third term.
0: McGowan beyond the defensive 50. Rayson juggles, can't complete in game 50. Ball spills forward for Subi. Robbins just taps it to his own advantage, stalks it towards the boundary line. And the youngster, Callum Copeland, in his first game of senior football. Late inclusion for Tom Bletchenden, who's ill. The ball spills with him having the last possession across the boundary line. Centre wing, broadcast side. Jared Schofield, arms folded as this ball spun back in. Parker again doing the ruck work and again winning it. Makeshift ruckman, Sean Griglock. Ball spills out here from O'Hare. Great hand pass in the clinches. Coleman now to Parker. High stand start snap. Courage required here. Big fist from Lachlan Henderson away from Graham. A couple of young key position players for the future. And the ball's out of bounds.
2: Credit to Parker, Jacob. He just looks like a bloke who loves playing footy. He's got plenty of energy around the footy. He's even now taken that role. As you said, he's rucking. You know, he works hard in and under, and he's a high-quality player.
0: Well, he's missed a lot of this season, so he should be fresh and energetic. Injuries early and then a suspension. It's only his fourth game of the season. Byron tight-roping the boundary. Oh, big hit laid over the boundary line from Corbett. And the umpire off the player said it was high. The umpire who was closest said spin it in. I think it's going to be rather a South kick. So Corbett felled Byron over the boundary line with a hip and shoulder, and the umpire said it was high. So Byron gets it. He's going to retreat all the way 30 metres backwards to Hughes, who's standing on the defensive point of the square, more or less. Right half back. They'll change angles across to Pearson. No one behind him. Lights coming on here at Fremantle Oval. Gloomy conditions. That's not a good kick to the outer side, and Savini breaks it up for Subiaco. Lions have not kicked a goal since the 18-minute mark of the first term. We're now at the 10-minute mark of the third. Untidy kick gets its way to McGowan, but he turns it over. Up the wing towards half forward. Juan sits back and marks. Souths can launch another attacking foray. They're all over Subi. They lead by 29 points.
3: They'll retreat to their skipper Pearson. Now goes to centre-half back. And just popping it around at the moment. Winder. Oh, dropped it, so he's got called the play on. Lost his footing, still breaking away from Campbell Henderson. No, he stripped him of it. Campbell Henderson feeds to Will Higmon, and then he finds Richard Bartlett just running back 45 metres from goal on a 45-degree angle at right half forward.
1: That was a poor turnover too, Tony. That was lazy. Very lazy by Isaiah.
2: Well, they kicked 2 points after the first four goals. When's the last time they've scored, Jacob? That's been a fair while since.
0: 18-minute mark. First quarter was their last goal. Last score was, I think, just before half-time. Time on of the second.
1: Well, this is the man that's been their goal kicker.
3: Yep, kicked 2 opening quarter goals. As he lines up now, just from inside the paint of 50. Drop punt on its way. And it looked all right from this angle, but it was just off to the near side for a minor score. So it is 8-8-56 to 4-4-28. South Fremantle leading this game here in the third term.
0: Grayson corralled by Campbell Henderson, but able to get his kick. And Juan Strong, no, not paid the mark. Born there, fumbles, recovers. He's at half back, tries to break the tackle and does so with strength. Kicks out into midfield. Winder elevates and brings good down mark. A terrific mark. Against Will Higmott. Souths will go forward of halfway. Byron's out here on the broadcast flank. Marks tumbled in too late. The umpire's gone down off the play. Donaldson crashed into him. Meanwhile, Souths ease it to half forward. And here's the youngster Thomas in game number one. Too far out to score. 65 metres from the target. Margin is at 28 points. 56 plays 28. Souths attacking again. Parker gets a sit. Blight arrives. Came across from the side. Parker was set to take a specky. But the fist comes from the side from Blight, directs it to the boundary.
3: That'll be a reprimand for Donaldson.
1: Yes, you can't hit an umpire accidentally, of course.
0: That was blatant. No peripheral vision.
3: Maybe a suspension.
0: No, I don't think so. Not after hearing John Townsend going about it for 3 months. Tackled and dispossessed was Ed Graham. Ball spills out. O'Hare, a good hand pass in the clinches. Oh, that's a don't argue holding the ball. Great tackle. Bolognew tried to take on the player on that occasion in Corbett. Corbett stuck the tackle. Free kick for Subi. Last line of defence. 28 points is South's lead. 13 minutes into the third term.
3: So Subiaco, they've just evened things out a little bit here as Corbett goes up the line. Members side wing. Spoil out of bounds.
2: Bolognew's one that struggled since round one. Jacob, we saw him in round one kick 5 goals. We thought it was a miracle move, but he seems to have struggled since then.
0: Yeah, he seems to kick his goals in blocks. He either kicks a bag or he doesn't kick any. So I need him to hit the scoreboard, although they're still in control.
3: Boundary throw in front of the dugouts. Free. Miller go at it. Miller gets a hand to it. Guiding it down. Corbett comes through. Provides a little bit of spark, but then a whistle, a high tackle, and it's going to be a Lions free kick going to Corbett. So he's going to get it back here.
2: Well, he is one midfielder that does penetrate, but unfortunately he's the lone ranger.
3: Yes. Who do they have that can really match Parker in there? No one can really go with him. Schofield goes long down the line to half forward. An attempt from Clark, just put his hands at it, got to the back, and Free wrapped up in a tackle for a ball up.
0: I need their skipper to lift, Mitchy. Yeah, not getting anything out of Greg Clark.
1: Absolutely nothing.
3: 55 from Subi's goal. Hibbins Hargraves brought to ground by Parker. Another great tackle applied in there. And working hard is the young debutante in Copeland. Looked good. Hasn't looked out of place for the Bulldogs tonight. One of two debutantes and a late change for South Fremantle with Fletchenden going out. He's performed pretty well. As we'll have a boundary throw in.
0: Swampy just stalking this. He's right in front of this passage, the former Australian Test opener, Jeff Marsh.
1: Giving some advice, probably.
2: Did he get out LB much? Because he looks like he's been hit on the knee or something.
3: Miller gets to the front, wins the hit out. Only as far as the Bulldogs, though. O'Hare brought to ground. Didn't have prior, so a ball up.
0: Strange not to see him with a beer in his hand, to be honest, Tony.
3: At left half forward for Subiaco, 55 from goal. Clark, can he wheel out? It's Corbett, rather. Snaps around his body, bouncing ball inside. Dangerous, but South Fremantle able to wrap it up, and Hughes clears defensive 50. Good kick, too, finds Copeland at right half-back.
0: Just in from the boundary.
2: We shouldn't underestimate South's defence.
1: Oh, they've been great.
2: It's been rock solid for years, hasn't it? Yeah. And we thought Noah Strom going away, they'd fall apart, but they're certainly standing up today.
0: Copeland kicks up the wing, and, well, marked, falling the ground by Miller. Could use the body too to nudge Free under the ball. He marks the ball here backwards of the wing. He'll kick Subi into their forward half, but it's high and it's rather aimless. Hughes will get across, could have marked, decided to fist to the boundary line. Loose ball, Clark flicks it back to Schofield, and now Liam Hickmott. High ball, they need a mark in the air, cutting across Campbell Henderson, hands to it, spills to Mayo, throws it on the boot. They cannot buy a goal. Misses to the right. That one was under pressure. It just had to throw it on the boot, and the ball went to the right of the goals. So Subi is still goalless since the 18-minute mark of the first term. We are now 16 minutes into the third. 4-5-29 plays 8-8-56, third quarter for Cowden and the insurance brokers.
1: Well, they've had a bit of territory in the last 10 minutes, Subi, but just haven't been able to get that big one.
3: Ethan Hughes goes straight up the middle and finds a target in Jake Florenka. At centre-half back, Florenka clears defensive 50 now with a nice low ball. O'Hare on the lead, takes the mark on his chest, uncontested.
1: Unheralded player, this guy, Tony.
2: He uses the ball well, Florenka, doesn't he?
1: Yeah,
3: that he does. Had a great game against Subiaco earlier in the season with 35 touches, kicked a goal in South Fremantle's win by 3 points. And, well, talk of the devil, Jake Florenka back with the ball in his hands in the middle of the ground. Goes out wide, just a low ball to O'Hare. So again, just moving it slowly, the Bulldogs, and working it forward. Just forward of centre now, O'Hare. Plenty of numbers back for Subiaco. Going to make it tough for South Fremantle to score here. High ball to the hot spot, and Mayo gets back inside defensive 50 and takes a strong contested mark.
1: Shouldn't allow a player like Mayo to take that one almost uncontested.
3: Mayo, long down the line, in from the side, O'Hare. Offhands was Rayson, rather, in his 50th game. Shovels it out underneath. Well done, South Fremantle. They're going to go forward here through Drage. 60 metres from goal, kicks towards full forward, but Subiaco with the numbers, and Burke takes an intercepting mark.
0: As his namesake watches on from the Bulldogs bench. Charlie Burke, the footy boss at Souths. Namesake wingman for Subiaco. Here's Blight, who copped an early shoulder injury. Kicks looking for Kelman, dropping the mark. It would have been an intercept. And Russell would have had a chance from the juncture of the 50 to have a shot, but he fumbled, and it spills across the boundary line. But another untidy exit kick from Subi. It's hard to see where their goals are going to come from here. Lions so efficient early, inefficient since. Spun back in, Mayo doing the ruck work, Colborne. Probably just got a palm to it. Etherington feeds it through towards Colborne. Just flipped it up into the air. It was a bit of a hospital hand pass and buried. And a two-man tackle is Russell. Oh, kick into the hospital end. Souths. And leading this game by 27 points. Round 13. Massive game this one. The winner to go a game clear of the other. Right now it looks like Souths' game to lose. Another tackle. Ball up. Westlove out of the game early with a calf injury. Mayo, beautiful tap and finding room, parting the seas. Liam Hickmott, hand pass to Schofield. They'll attack on the diagonal, bounces out in front of Ciano. He pauses and goes long, looking here for Bartlett. He won't get there. It cleared his head, and Campbell Henderson didn't do enough to keep Hughes away from the ball. He marks defensively for South Fremantle.
1: Hughes, Pearce and Sachs have been very good in defence.
0: Noah Strom and Trey Rusko haven't been missed so far in this game. They'd love to have them, but they're not there. Juan receives the short pass.
1: I reckon Parker might have done a little hammy.
0: Juan kicked towards the wing. It sits in the air. Fist comes to ground, bursting his way through and tackled strongly for Florenka. And a trip is the call. South free kick. Florenka was legged. The tackle went a little low. It'll have to come back. But Jake Florenka, was it coming back? No, it happened after that. And Etherington will take the kick. He's at centre-half-back for South Fremantle. 8-8-56 South Fremantle, 4-5-29 Subiaco. Two goals in this term. They've both gone the way of the home side.
3: Well, South Fremantle, again, looking to work it forward. Drage gets on the end of one. That was Colborne, rather. Nice leaper, Colborne. Good secondary ruckman. Finds his captain, Pearson. And now Rayson at centre-half-back. Comes wide to the members' side, just in front of our broadcast position at right-half-back, Chad Pearson. Another disposal coming up for him.
1: Just sharing the ball around South Fremantle.
3: Yeah, scoring's dried up, but it hasn't opened up for Subiaco in this quarter. So still leading by a decent margin. Jones gets it up now to Winder on the run. Oh, South Fremantle open inside 50. Donaldson at right half forward, wheels onto the boot. Gets it up to Parker. Parker, snapshot as he was pushed over. What a miraculous goal. Oh, Matty Parker, some brilliance from last year's runner-up in the Sandover medal, former AFL star, and he plays like it. That was a bit of brilliance from Matty Parker. Extends this lead now for the Bulldogs. 62 plays 29. We've just ticked over into time on in the third quarter.
2: As mentioned a few moments ago, Mitchy, you just love his energy, don't you?
4: Yeah.
2: You know, and fortunately enough, the most important thing that goes with that is his talent. He's an extremely talented player, and it's probably a sad plight, and, you know, probably underestimated South, the fact that they haven't had him for most of the year. But by gee, he's just fitted back into this team seamlessly, and it's a credit to himself. You only have to look at him. For a player who's missed the amount of footy, looks in ripping nick, and he's topped that off with his performance today.
0: Hammy's going okay now, Mitzi.
1: Yeah, no, I think that Hammy really improved.
2: That's a good call, Mitzi.
0: Gee, we don't miss Mitzi, do we? At least we got stuck into McHale about his horse a little bit earlier. Colborne with the superior leap just jumps over Miller, and he follows up. Souths are inspired. He kicks towards half four, just kicks it out into space, hoping there's someone who could run onto it. Blight gets rid of his man, recovers for Subiaco. Long handball, but it bounces to Byron, who keeps it alive for Souths. They're at half forward, and they chain it up again. Byron's going to set his sights long and deep into the pocket. None able to get there was Bolognew. He does make his opponent earn the ball, and it spills out of bounds. Left full forward for Souths. Subiaco, the goals have dried up. It's a drought that extends all the way back to the 18-minute mark of the first term. 22 minutes played in the third. And you'd have to say South's almost an unassailable lead now, 33 points. Down by Graham, who's doing the ruck work. It spills back to Graham, finds his left foot, snaps it high, but it's just across the face, and it's double-fisted through by Lachlan Henderson for a conceded score. Gives the ball back to Subi, and they need to find a goal or two before three-quarter time. The margin stands at 34 points.
3: So Subiaco looking to go long, clear defensive 50. Out the back, Robbins had to put a fist in. Corbett the crummer can't break through a couple. He does. He got a hand pass away to Kelman, and now they can open things up. Subiaco on the outer side. Gather Cole, not a great kick for Petrocelli. He brings it in, though, on the left foot. Worked it to Murison, good enough. On the wing, and now plays on, releases to McGowan, inside 50, Bartlett on the lead, gets to Hughes for South Fremantle. Oh, too strong there, just such a stable back line this Bulldog side have, as Pearson now finds Etherington, Copeland rather, on the outer side wing. Wobbly old ball to half forward, but it works out to Donaldson, who has his fingerprints on it more in this quarter, looking towards full forward. Drage, strong mark, contested, had to wait for a fair while, had Hibbins Hargraves coming in from the side, but was able to clunk it, and he'll kick from about 40 metres out on a slight angle.
1: Well, they had the run of the play then, Subiaco, but the kick didn't hit a target, and Hughes just took the easy mark, and they moved the ball beautifully on the outer side, then back into the corridor to Dresch, for Dresch to take a mark and have another set shot for them.
2: Forewarn you, Jacob. What do you, after this kick, what do you know about young Thomas? He's spoiled on that turnover. Was absolutely outstanding. He only looks a youngster.
3: Playing with some ferocity as Dresch trying to get number two to go through today. Can't do so for him. And it's just a minor score. Barely had the distance on that one. So South Fremantle do extend the lead, but only by a single digit. It is 64-29, 24 minutes played. Third term.
0: Come back to you on Max Thomas. Kasubi have already ushered this ball towards the outer wing. Will Hickmott looks for Petrocelli. Went the chest mark. That allowed the spore to be made out there. And South affects yet another turnover. O'Hare able to break away. Hand passes to Bourne. Advantage allowed on a free kick. Bourne runs himself under pressure but gets the kick inside. 50 and free. He more or less was free. Takes the mark. Lost his man in transition. And takes the mark with a bit of spring in his step. Hamish Free missed a lot of this season with injury. Set shot 40 metres out, slight angle.
2: Well, that's the other thing you're going to really stretch, Subi, aren't you, Mitzi? If you get Free run in, and I know they've already lost Love, but you got Free and Graham in that forward area. Very hard. Subiaco are undersized apart from Blight.
0: Hamish Free, best on in last year's grand final. A powerful drop punt for 10 unanswered goals. He hasn't scored. Out of bounds on the full. Gave him the big pump up. He let us down. Sports breakfast guest yesterday. Max Thomas come through the local system, Fremantle City Junior Footy Club, and played in their Colts grand final last year. So a player who's come through the system and doesn't look out of place. Good size too. Done
2: nice
0: some good
2: frame.
0: Things.
2: Yeah.
0: 35-point lead to South Fremantle still. Deep into this third term.
3: Yep. It's presented with the number 57 jumper by John Dorotich earlier today. Off hands, ball at ground level, in dispute. Parker, blind turn. Oh, goes in hard again, Parker at ground level. Oh, he's jumped on top of by Clark. And a high, says the umpire. It was underside of the umpire. He was looking for someone else to make the decision, almost. But finally makes it, and Parker, a little slow to get up on centre wing, just in front of the dugouts.
0: Etherington also looked a bit sore. He just came back on, but he limped off a few minutes ago. So a few sore bodies, but South still doing it pretty comfortably.
3: Parker is having a real say on this game as he just pops it up inside 50. Free the target. Strong, just off hands. At ground level, Drage on the boundary line. Byron, drop punt towards goal. He threads the needle for a beauty. Glenn Byron, well, as his teammates get around him, that was a magnificent effort from the boundary line, one of the toughest spots on this ground to kick a goal. And Glenn Byron, he's coming up on game number 100. That'll be played in a couple games' time. He hasn't kicked too many goals in his career, just his seventh in 90, well, make that 98 games of football now. And that's a great goal. 26 minutes gone, third term, and South Fremantle are running away with this. 10-10, plays 4-5.
2: Been inside 50, 13 times, Mitzi. Again, yeah, they're just dominating territory. Apart from that first 10 minutes of the game, they've just dominated field position, and yeah, they're absolutely cashing in. Ironically, boys, and I know you all know the stats, but you look at the scoreboard, there's four goals up there for Subi, who they kicked in the first part of the quarter. South have kicked the next 10.
0: They lead now by 41 points. We're in the last minute of this third quarter. It's not a long one. We're only at the 27-minute mark. No takeaway out of the centre. So big result this for South Fremantle. Their season has faded after a great start. This might be the spark they need. Underneath legs, Russell dives in. He's kicked three. Russell, been outstanding. Bit of a journeyman at the club. He's been around a long time. He debuted against Subi back in round one of 2017. Hasn't played a lot of senior football, just 64 games. Subi through Clark. Must score from this last 4A forward inside 50. But Juan reads it well. Takes the mark on Ciano. Inside defensive 50 for the Bulldogs. 10-10, plays 4-5. If you've just joined us, Souths have kicked 10 straight goals in this game. Kick to the wing, it slides off hands. Free had the most telling fingertip, and it goes across the line for a throw-in. Sunshine's just started to peep through again. They can turn the lights off here at Fremantle Oval. Lovely winter's afternoon in the port. Matty Parker, a brilliant third quarter. Kicked a great goal. Glenn Byron, that was his first goal of the season. And it was the final goal of the third term. Three-quarter time, and South Fremantle they'll be thinking about percentage here if they start the final term well. 10-10-70 to 4-5-29, 10 unanswered goals, Subi goalless since the 18-minute mark of the opening term. That third quarter was for Cowden, the insurance brokers, and another dominant term from the home team. Three for Russell, two for O'Hare, singles for Byron, Drage, Jones, Parker and Winder. For Subiaco, Bartlett has two, Murison and Petruccelli have singles, with the margin at 41 points. Round the grounds, and East Perth continue to hold sway over Perth at Leaderville Oval. 9-7-61 East Perth, Perth 4-3-27. Over at Arena Joondalup, Swans have opened up a 29-point lead at half-time, 8-6-54 over West Perth, 3-7-25. Earlier today, it was a goal after the siren from Aidan Riddle, who etches his name into waffle folklore. Peel Thunder winners by 3 points, 8-11-59 to 8-8-56. And last night at Mineral Resources Park, it was West Coast 18-11-119 over East Fremantle 12-8-80. So three-quarter time, game of the day, round 13. South Fremantle dominating in the sunshine. 10-10-70 to Subi 4-5-29. Our experts will break down another dominant Bulldog quarter after this break.
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0: Yeah, big thank you to McIntosh & Son and to all of our station sponsors who make the waffle season possible, the broadcast of a game every weekend. Game of the day today at Fremantle Oval, South Fremantle and Subiaco on Sport FM, and South's on their way to their seventh win of the season. They are 41 points up at three-quarter time, 10-10-70 to 4-5-29. Chris Mitsopoulos, another dominant term from the Bulldogs. They're getting better the longer this game goes on.
1: Certainly are, Jacob, and it was led again by Parker with his brilliance away from contests, supported by Florenka. Winder chimed in and so did O'Hare. But when Subiaco do get the ball forward, that defence of South Fremantle has been absolutely resolute. Pearson, Hughes, Rayson, Sachs, they've just not allowed Subiaco forwards any opportunity to score. We've seen young Henderson last week. He hasn't just been able to get into the game. Their best player, Jack Mayo, has been kept out of the contest as well. Really can't see Subiaco coming back from this position. They've only kicked four goals, and that was in the first 18 minutes. It's been all South Fremantle since then, Tony.
2: Yeah, no doubt, Mitzi. And, you know, like just looking at the stats, they're plus 8 in clearance. You know, and we all know where the game starts, and that's probably been the disappointing factor for mine, is that there's too many similar players that aren't prepared to really bog in and contest the footy, and you know that we all know that's the start of the game. They're plus 44 in possessions. They've dominated possession, they've dominated territory, and they've dominated the scoreboard, kicking the last 10 goals of the game. So and you know they've been inside 13 times more. You know, Subiaco have only been in 29 times for the game, which, you know, for three quarters is far, far too low. You've got to give credit. We've given South enough credit in terms of their midfield. Parker's been outstanding in there. You know, Winder, they've got quality players. Winder, Florenka, and then, you know, they even rotate players like O'Hare, etc. in there. But let's not forget their defence. Their defence, Pearson's an unsung hero, has been for 10 years, really. He's held their defence, and all of a sudden, young Hughes down the back as well steps up and ably fills Noah Strom's vacancy.
3: Final quarter underway. South Fremantle leading by 41 points. They've kicked the last 10 goals in the game. Subiaco win the clearance through Corbett, been one of their better players today for the Lions. Parker, though, geez, he's good. Gets it from half back, kicks up the guts, looking for Drage. Drage nearly with one hand. Now he sockers it forward towards his teammate in... who have we got there? Bolognew. As he spun out of a tackle, Liam Hickmott lost the footy. Florenka wheels it out, gets it to Winder, kicks smothered, the ricochet back into the middle, gives a chance actually for the Lions now. Liam Hickmott on the charge, through the centre circles, has a look, undecided, wasn't a great kick, gives a chance for Hughes now to come through, spins out of a tackle, hand passes to the runner, and brought to ground from behind one, so a ball up.
1: Well, they should have done better there, Subiaco, but the last kick inside forward 50 didn't hit the target, and Hughes was able to defend it.
3: Opening minute, a hot one here in the final term. South Fremantle at home today. Socket forward Ciano, he was taken high. And so it's going to come back to him 55 metres from goal.
1: Well, you can see a little bit more urgency in the Subiaco play.
3: Looks to the right and finds Schofield sitting in the pocket as the defenders were just caught off guard as Byron came in late. So Taj Schofield now will line up from 35 metres out at right half forward.
1: Well, if anyone can kick a goal for Subiaco, it's Taj Schofield. Generally a lovely shot for goal, but they need it and they need plenty more.
3: A bit quiet last week in his return to footy off that hamstring injury. Playing his 50th game of footy today. Taj Schofield. Well, an early goal. Could it keep the heartbeat alive for the Lions here in this final quarter? As he lines up for goal, we're right behind it, swaying left, and it hits the post late. Jeez, it was looking all right early, and then it just swung left heavily late for a minor score. 40-point difference, 70 plays, 30. South Fremantle well and truly in front
1: they
3: at this stage.
1: They can't buy one, Matt. They can't buy a goal.
0: Wait goes on. First quarter, last time they hit the scoreboard, the huddle breaks at centre-half back. Numbers peel to both sides of the ground. Pearson opts to chip the ball beyond the defensive 50. And guess who? Parker tumbles into mark at halfback. Make you a case for the Siena's player of the day, I reckon.
2: Credit to him the way he's come back, isn't it, really? Well, you know, for the amount of footy that he's missed.
1: Gee, that hammy's been good since...
0: Since you said he'd torn it off the bone and needed to go to the hospital out the back of the ground. He plays on here. It's his opponent looking a little wounded in Kelman. Long kick to a pack on the wing. Graham goes underneath it, but able to land with it. Finds his left. Dainty pass towards half forward, waiting for a Jermaine Jones. It never got to him, because getting across to knock it across the line is Jacob Light for a boundary throw-in.
1: Been pretty quiet since the first quarter. Jermaine Jones hasn't really had to do much.
0: Got a muddy jumper. I mentioned the NAIDOC Guernsey that Souths are wearing. Indigenous artwork emblazoned across the middle and the back. Ball to be spun in. Always a feature of the season, NAIDOC week and NAIDOC round, where the jumpers are worn. Liam Hickmott wins a clearance, skips a kick towards the wing. Getting there is Campbell Henderson, barely called his name today. And he sees it across the boundary with Hughes for company. So 3 minutes played, final term. Subi, everything would have to go right even then. They might have fired their best shot. 10-10-70, South of Mantle, Subi 4-6-30. 40 points of difference for McIntosh and Son, final term.
3: It doesn't feel like Subiaco have the cattle out there to go with this South Fremantle team, who have 15 premiership players in this side. They win the clearance throw through Clark. Been a little quiet today. Kicks to half forward. Couldn't get it to Campbell Henderson. And now South Fremantle again. Racing one way, then the other again. Zigging and zagging. And now finds a teammate in Jacob Wan. Looks to the outer side and has a target too. Nice. He's going to find it in Pearson. At right half back.
2: Done some good things down the back racing.
1: Yeah, it's been good all day.
3: Yeah, and the other player playing his 50th game this afternoon. Been good. The recruit from Glenelg coming in. Dives in hard again. Brought to ground by McGowan. Outer side wing. Ball up.
1: Campbell Henderson, Tony, only three possessions today. Hasn't really featured at all.
0: Hasn't recovered from an overlook for the Siennas.
1: That's right. I don't blame Tony McHale.
3: Expected that with the back line of South Fremantle. And again, Sachs takes a saving mark at right half back on his chest, on one knee. Switches the play to Hughes. Linking up again these Bulldog defenders. Releases to Rayson. Uses that left boot up the member side wing. Russell, the fist in from the side. McGowan got it quickly to Gather Cohen. Now Burke looks inside over Petrocelli's head. He has to run back to it. Florenca came in, caused some disruption, but Schofield able to wheel around onto the right boot from behind Bartlett. Strong hands in front, ball to ground, and now a ball up at right half forward for Subiaco.
0: So a bit of a dreary final term, it must be said. We're sort of going through the motions. Subia trying to break this goal drought. It's at the right end. Mayo takes it off his opponent's fingertips, and Petrocelli juggles the mark as he falls to ground, more or less directly in front, 35 metres from goal. Surely this is the goal that breaks the run of majors for South Fremantle. They've kicked 10 in a row, the Bulldogs. Subi kicked 4 goals in the first 20 minutes and haven't hit the scoreboard since. He missed a pretty simple shot last week, Petrocelli. But I reckon he'll kick this one. He kicked their first goal just a couple of minutes into the game. Kick into the hospital end. Jacob Wan stands the mark. The former West Coast Eagle trots in and just sneaks it through. Finally, Subi hit the scoreboard in a meaningful way for station sponsor Retrovision. 6 minutes into the final term for station sponsor McIntosh & Son, Petrocelli becomes a multiple goal kicker, and the Lions just give themselves the faintest glimmer in the afternoon sunshine. 34 points is the lead to the Bulldogs.
2: Mitzi, I'll throw this at you. I'd love to know, surely Schofield can't be pleased with Petrocelli's output.
1: Yeah.
2: And you'd love to know the conversations that take place. And, you know, I'm not sure what it may be, but I know that if I was coaching the side, I'd certainly want more from him, and even playing that midfield role where he's probably needed, you know, with his experience and his speed. But, yeah, quite frankly, I know he's kicked two goals today, but disappointing on the level or what you know he could produce.
3: Rucks go at it again. Graham in there, this time for South Fremantle. Florenca wins a clearance. Hand pass over the top. Bourne stole it off his teammate. Hand passes back to Florenca, having a great game, and then links up with Parker. Takes it on his chest, plays on immediately at right half forward. Geez, he's so confident. Kicks inside towards full forward. Fist from Blight towards the boundary line. And we'll have... Oh, it's actually a minor score, so it's a rush behind. And it's going to be Subiaco's kick out of full back. South Fremantle lead 10-11 to 5-6.
0: McGowan, he's going to go long. In fact, no, he fooled everyone. He pointed to the centre square and then just chipped it short to the top of the defensive 50 for Schofield. Draws the man, handballs to Burke. His hand pass poor. It's set up Clark, and he just gives it straight back. Etherington for South Fremantle. Away to Donaldson. A left foot kick deep to full forward. Target is free and in front. Savini brings down a terrific defensive mark. Free look poised to mark. Sets his sights on the far side. Ciano has to get on his bike, but Mark's on his chest. 35 points the margin. South's in the ascendancy and have been for the majority of this game. Ciano up towards the wing, put it over the top of the leading player in Bartlett, and folding in behind is Juan.
1: He's done
0: correction, Sachs.
1: He's done some good things, Juan, but Sachs has also been one of that very good defensive players.
0: Deep kick inside 50. Free has three Lions for company and at least 4-0 all battle. Managed to get the ball across the line for a throw-in and gets the plaudits from his teammates for making a contest. Gets a boundary throw-in, 45 metres from South's goal. They're kicking to the Town Hall end to complete this game. Be their seventh win of the season if they can close this out. Big day for the club. 1970 Premiership reunion. Thrown back in, tapping it into the corridor, Mayo. And Subi do win the clearance. Hibbins Hargraves bowled over as he kicks into midfield. All at the mercy of the bounce. Bounces out sideways. Juan and Bartlett. Ball spills out. A good hand pass from Bartlett to Mayo. And now able to just inch it forward is Corbett. Sent away on his left here. Kicking it deep to full forward is Giro, but not enough on it. Henderson had folded back to almost the goal square. And South saved the day again through Hughes. Bourne just pokes it beyond the defensive, 50 to Rayson.
3: Yeah, they're casually moving the football at the moment, South Fremantle. Almost no one on them as Pearson through the middle. Wobbly ball to centre-half forward. Does it sit up for Lachlan Henderson? Donaldson tenacious in there, but McGowan wins out. Bartlett now on the right boot, finds Corbett in the middle, turns around off one step, looking to Campbell Henderson. He's been unsighted today for the most part. Takes a mark at right half forward.
1: Well, South Fremantle wouldn't want to just settle down.
3: Casual kick towards full forward. Ciano one-on-one. Hughes just an easy fist from the side. And then the crumb from Juan back to Thomas. Thomas clears defensive 50. South Fremantle outnumbered. Gathercole brings it in, but it was touched off hands by Bolognew in front and a ball up. So Bolognew just did well to create a contest.
1: So I said, South just wouldn't want to relax because Subiaco kick a couple. They just get their tails up.
3: Well, there's a sign being put up on the bench for Subiaco. Clark wins towards full forward, but again, Ethan Hughes. Oh, what a game he's having.
1: Having a great game.
3: Defensive mark over the top of Campbell Henderson. He just wanted it more. He ripped it from the hands of Henderson, the man in front, and now finds one. He'll go back to Hughes, last line of defence, at full back in the square. Kicks to the outer side.
1: Beautiful kick.
3: Yep, good hit up. And now Thomas can stream through. Kicks to the outer side wing. Oh, great mark from the side. Hibbins Hargraves coming back with the flight. Took it in front of Bourne. Now wheels around onto the right boot. Dangerous kick. Finds McGowan. McGowan plays on. Kicks towards full 40. Has Mayo retreating and takes a mark. So Subiaco surely are going to kick their second goal in a row. Jack Mayo runs back very quickly to take his kick. He is directly in front, 10 metres out, has no issues. And Subiaco have the last two goals in the game. It is 10-11-71 to 6-6-42. 29-point margin in favour of South Fremantle. 11 minutes gone, final term.
1: Well, Tony, as I said, they wouldn't want to just relax South Fremantle. A couple of quick goals to Subiaco. And South have just been just sort of trying to play a bit of cute football in the last 5 minutes. And what's happened is Subiaco have been able to get turnovers, and they've had an open forward line like South had in the previous quarter, and they've caught South on the hop.
2: Well, that's a secret to it, the magic word, Mitchie's turnover. If they're good enough, and we saw that happen early in the game, if they can create the turnover, they can then get goal side, and that's when they look at their best.
0: Well, Mayo's into the ruck, but leaping over the top, Colborne, brilliant, down the throat of Winder, and it's the clearance to Florenka. Bulldogs back inside 50, falling over was Graham, and that allows Blight to mark at centre-half back. For Subiaco, Gather Cole's come across to this broadcast side, but he goes out wide. Robbins can't get there on the full. He's had a quiet day, has to follow up, but Souths win the ball back. Colborne's hand pass slow, and Campbell Henderson snatches it out near the boundary line. Fed through to Giro. Subi's got a bit of momentum here, and Robbins is out at half forward. He can run through 50 and really give this team some momentum. He's kicked it. Well, where there's life, there's hope. Subi, goalless for the best part of three quarters of football, have kicked three goals in 5 minutes, and it's back to just 23 points. 7-6-48 to 10-11-71. That's on the Retrovision scoreboard. Final quarter, time's not yet a factor, 13 minutes played.
1: And plenty of time for Subiaco to get back into this contest. Three quick goals, and all of a sudden the tails are up, they're running. And well done by Robbins then. Ran inside 50 and finished off with a lovely kick.
2: Well, it's amazing, Mitchie, isn't it? We keep saying it's a simple game, and to me the simple facts are that all of a sudden Subiaco are winning the ball. And once they've had ball in hand, they've been able to... They're very good offensively. Let's put it that way.
3: Yeah, South Fremantle have just taken the foot off the throat at the moment. Mayo wins the hit out, punched forward by Liam Hickmott. Oh, it worked well to Campbell Henderson. He turned it over, though, to Florenka. Florenka wheels around, kicks to half forward. Drage, bouncing ball out the back. Jones did well, a hand pass out to Byron. Kicks on the right boot into the pocket, but probably needed to go on his left there. Kicked it out of bounds on the full. So a Subiaco ball at right half back for Blight.
2: Yeah, bad turnover by Henderson then, particularly with the side, you know, up and about at the moment. Portney hit his target with that handball.
0: That's Craig White, you just heard. It was.
3: Building some momentum, Subiaco. Gather Cole to the outer side. Finds his teammate in Burke. Burke plays on. Releases Hibbins Hargraves. Kicks to the outer side wing. The lead, Robbins. It's a good kick too. Finds him on the chest. Robbins pops it over the top. Giro.
1: They're full of running. There's no doubt. They're full of running. Subiaco.
3: Yeah, Subiaco looked like the team that is more energised at the moment. Going through the middle. And a good hit up again. Here they go through Murison. Murison inside 50. Over the back. The spoil came from Colborne. Ground level, Liam Hickmott put Giro under some pressure. Got it back, Hickmott, but brought into the ground by O'Hare. And a ball up at half forward for the Lions.
2: Just little things important. Poor handball from Giro to Hickmott.
3: Ball up again. Colborne over the top, guides it down. O'Hare slides in, so does Giro. Ball in dispute, picked up by Murison. Kicks it towards full forward for Subiaco. Saving mark, Bolognew. Good grab, takes it on his chest for the Bulldogs.
0: He's gone back.
2: Unfortunately, other than Mayo up forward, there's not a lot there for Subiaco.
0: And he's in the ruck at the moment. Bolognew's kick hangs in the air. Will Hickmott got there late.
1: Good strong mark, that one.
0: But didn't get there to affect the spoil. And good mark from the youngster Thomas in game one.
1: He's a likely lad, isn't he? He's a big,
2: likely,
1: strong boy.
2: Nice frame.
0: Right half back for the Bulldogs. Keeps it to the boundary side. And Campbell Henderson paid the mark. I reckon there was a hand on it before he got the double grab mark, but the umpires paid it. So he's lifting as well. Like Subi, they've withered the margin back to 23 points. They decide to come back inbound. Defensive side of the centre circles for Blair. He just lobs a hand pass over the top to Lachlan Henderson. And now Gather Cole. Long. Inside 50. They need a mark. Hugh sets himself in the pack for the Bulldogs. Hands to it. Spills down. Heap of numbers converge on this ball. It looks more like a rugby scrum. And the umpire says he'll have it.
2: Unfortunately, that long high kick in doesn't suit them, Jacob. They don't have the height.
1: Yeah, one more goal from Subi and this game's right on.
0: 16-minute mark, final term for McIntosh and Son. Souths win the clearance. Pearson received it from Florenka. Stansdart kick towards the boundary line and a fumble from Drage. Across it goes. Around the grounds quickly. It's three-quarter time. No, just started the final term. 44-point lead to East Perth over Perth. Tom Graham's kicked three for East Perth today and Swans by 23 points, 8 minutes into the third at Joondalup over West Perth.
3: What's happened to your Demons, Mitzi, today?
1: Yes, what's happened? To them.
3: Big fish from Mayo gets it to Ciano. They're going forward again here, the Lions. All of the pressure being applied. Liam Hickmott fighting in hard. Gets it to Clark.
1: Beautiful.
3: Petrocelli comes through, snaps towards goal. Schofield comes in from the side. The kick has been paid 15 metres. I don't know about that, but Schofield's going to line up for goal.
1: Well, they kicked this one. There's less than three goals in it, Tony.
2: Well, you wouldn't think Schofield will miss it, but I've just put the commentator's
1: no,
2: curse
1: no,
2: on
1: No, he won't miss it.
2: There goes Schofield.
3: 25 metres from goal, slight angle, lines up to the hospital end. Oh, this is exciting stuff now. Here at Fremantle Oval, Subiaco looked dead in the water, but have kicked now the last four goals in the game to give them a sign of life. They're a chance.
2: Funny game, isn't it, Mitzi, when you win the ball? But no, the pattern's been established. Is it Subi kicked the first four? They're going to kick the last four. I think it might have halted that, Mitzi.
0: Well, they'll have to kick a few more.
2: South kicked 10 in between.
3: 17-point difference, 10-11-71, plays 8-6-54.
1: Well, all the runs with them now. You're seeing Mayo, Clark, Schofield, the Hickmonts all getting involved.
2: They're winning the ball, aren't they?
1: Yes, and there's run and carry.
2: Amazing what you can do when you've got the ball in your hands.
1: South are under the pump. They've just been trying to play defensive and they're getting beaten on the turnover.
0: 17 points. It got out to 41.
2: Important clearance, Jacob.
0: It is. Miller and Colborn. Colborn, brilliant. Tapped it down to himself. Wins the clearance for the Bulldogs. High inside 50. Fisk comes in defence from the Lions. Skips out beyond the defensive 50. Kelman tackled strongly by Copeland. Ball spills free. Tap forward intelligently by McGowan. And Subi are off again. Threaded through by Kelman. A fumble from Miller. Steps out of a half-hearted tackle and sets Gathercole away. Subi wide towards the outer side, leaping into the air. Mark taken. Robbins quickly away. Subi bursting down the ground and inside 50. Bartlett breaking the left full forward has marked on his chest.
2: Well, where's Robbins been, Mitzi? All of a sudden he surfaced in this quarter and having an impact.
1: If South expended themselves with all the run that they did in the first three quarters.
0: Bartlett, a 40-metre kick. He's out at left full forward for his third goal and to bring the margin back to 11. And we're only at the 19-minute mark of the final term.
1: This could be a brilliant comeback by Subiaco.
0: For five straight goals, Richie Bartlett, can he deliver? Yes! Oh, I thought it was pushing right. But it snuck in. Goal umpire poised. And our Subi poised to produce one of the most remarkable comebacks in recent Waffle history. It's an 11-point game to the Bulldogs. 10-11-71 plays 9-6-54. Well, or 60, 60. Rather. 9-6-60.
1: 41 points down and all of a sudden there's less than two kicks in it. Brilliant effort by Subiaco in this last quarter. It's just been run and overlap. Players streaming forward. They've got numbers in their forward line free. And on that occasion, it was Bartlett. But as you said, Tony, Robbins has come to light in this last quarter. He's been fresh. And he's been one of those players that have really lifted Subiaco.
3: It almost feels like South Fremantle came out in this quarter and just expected it to happen.
1: They've come to a standstill.
3: They have. Rucks go at it again. Colborn still flying high. Winder gets it out to Colborn. He's winning another clearance here. He looks good as he gallops out of the midfield. Kicks inside 50. Jones the target off hands. Juggling effort from the Lions defender in Savini. He almost wanted the mark to be called, but we'll have a ball up.
1: Well, if ever they need a steadier, Tony, it's right now.
3: Ball up at right half forward. Free just takes it out, kicks it towards full forward. Bouncing ball for Drage against Burke. Drage lost it and then knocked over the boundary line by McGowan, who's been really good in this game. Leads Subiaco's possession count. And we'll have a boundary throw in at right full forward.
1: One thing Subi have done well in this last quarter is come through the corridor, Tony.
3: Into time on. Final quarter, 11-point lead to the Bulldogs. In their attacking 50. Boundary throw in. Miller trying to take it out. Dispossessed by Free. Coming through Copeland and O'Hare. Bit of aerial ping pong. Now a chance for Florenka. Brought to ground, wrapped up in a gang tackle and a ball up. 35 metres from goal.
1: I think one would steady it for South.
3: Feels that way. Florenka again. Drage this time wrapped up in a gang tackle.
2: Five straight goals this quarter to Subi.
3: Repeat stoppage. Free knocks it towards the boundary line. Parker slipped over at the wrong time. Gives a chance for Corbett now, who then actually attempted a hand pass. Lost his footing slightly and was already over the boundary line. So a boundary throw in at right full forward. 25 metres from the Bulldogs' goal, up by 11 points, South Fremantle.
0: Patrick Mirosevic is prancing.
1: He is worried, Patrick.
0: He is nervously heading back to perform his post-match duties.

0: launches south along to the goal square. Is this the winning moment for the Bulldogs? Jermaine Jones almost marks, spills into the pocket. He runs out of tarmac. Boundary throw in at left full forward. And South's repeat stoppages at their forward end.
1: I'd be happy with that, just keeping it in their forward line.
2: A few of the South's 70 boys walking out. Gary Greer, John Pearce. You blokes wouldn't remember. You
1: I remember Gary Greer.
0: Thrown back in. Knocked down by Miller. Corbett strong over the ball. Hatches a hand pass defensively. Subi can't affect a turnover. They'll win a free kick. Tackle was high over the shoulder from Bolognew. And Corbett makes his free kick a hand pass while still on his knees. McGowan runs away from defensive 50. Subi must score and quickly. Long towards the wing. Up goes Hughes. Hands to it. Didn't mark it. Spills down to Colborne. Fumbles. In goes Campbell Henderson. Back towards Burke. Burke tackled. Had an arm free. Umpire doesn't penalise him. Ball up on the broadcast wing. Subi now in their fourth half. South's lead has been trimmed to 11 points at the 24-minute mark final turn.
3: Big ruck contest here. Neither ruckman get a hand and a whistle. A hold against Subiaco. It's going Riley Colborne's way.
1: He's been good in this.
2: Gone off. Parker's gone into the ruck, Mitzi.
1: Yeah.
3: Colborne just chips it towards half forward. Coming at it, Bolognew couldn't take the mark. Gets to the back. Blight kicks off one step around the body and it was touched before it went out of bounds. It would have been out of bounds on the full, but we'll have a boundary throw in just off of Subiaco's dugout right in front of our broadcast position.
1: Bolognew's done nothing today.
3: 24 minutes. Played. Final quarter. South Fremantle 11-point lead. Mayo knocks it forward. Running onto it. Schofield. He knocks it even further forward. Gives a chance for Liam Hickmont. Fast movement here from the Lions. Out the back. Sliding in. Off hands. At the deck. Campbell Henderson lost the footy. Got it back. Streaming through Byron. Great intercept. Picked it up. Got it to Parker. Whoa. Lost the footy in a tackle. Play on, says the umpire. Racing smothered Liam Hickmont on one. Ball back in there, and we'll have a ball up.
2: Well, the tempo certainly lifted.
3: Right half forward.
2: Terrific defence by Subi then to keep the ball in the area. Gives themselves a chance.
3: Just inside 50 for the Lions. Mayo tapping it down. Schofield again wins a clearance. Hand passes back to Hibbins Hargraves. Kicks towards the pocket. Campbell Henderson, was he being held? No, says the umpire. Close to the boundary line. Mayo comes through and is seen across for a boundary throw-in.
0: Good answer on the field umpire. He was standing in the pocket there as it went out of bounds. Took it cleanly. Time's a factor. I can see how long's left. Matty wondered at the start of the day why I picked this position. It's because I can see the timekeeper's stopwatch. Ball is deep in the forward pocket. Subi must score here. Boundary throw-in. Colborne wins it down in front. Straight back to the boundary. It was a shallow throw-in. Mayo was trying to nudge him under the ball. Colborne held his position and punched it back to the boundary line. We're in the 26th minute of the final term. A sensational finish from Subiaco. They've kicked the last five goals. They need two more to win it. Mayo controls the airwaves. Wins it down to the front. South's looking to defend here grimly. Well done, Hibbins Hargraves. Feeds it forward. Schofield at the juncture. Runs towards goal. Punches it low. Misses the target at the top of the goal square. Miller throwing a boot at it. Oh, Miller! He's kicked it. It hovered on the goal line. I thought it was going through. Souths couldn't get it across. And Miller has conjured something miraculous.
1: There it is.
0: A one-man band, Steve Miller. 5 points. And it's all set up. We're into the 27th minute of the final term for station sponsor McIntosh & Son. And there is time for Subi to snatch this one.
1: How important is this clearance? Oh, gee whiz, South. Stand still.
2: I've been meaning to mention Miller through our broadcast. I feel as though, you know, like he's been a real competitor for him. He doesn't stand out, but he competes and he's given them a contest in the ruck and he's gone forward. Ironically, Schofield's taken the punt. He's thrown Mayo into the ruck and Miller out of the goal square. So far, working well for him. Subiaco need to win. It'll be very interesting if they win this clearance.
3: Well, rucks go at it. Mayo wins out, jumping up high. Winder, Parker wins the clearance, so puts it on the boot to centre half forward. Graham crashes the pack. Drage now wheels around, just hacks it towards an open goal square. Is it going to bounce for him? It bounces awkwardly.
1: Could be a draw.
3: To the far side. Minor score. It is a 6-point difference now. 10-12-72. Plays 10-6-66.
0: Oh, fallen over out of fullback McGowan. Run himself under pressure. Subi now having to defend. Blair, no look handball. They recover. McGowan runs up the corridor. He's going to go long, sets it into the middle, turns it over.

0: Juggled Mark to one. Terrible outlet option from Subi.
1: Well,
2: why he didn't go down the line is beyond me.
0: And now Souths have the ball. They have the lead and the time is ticking. Winder has it on the wing. He's going to go backwards. Subi have to man up. One, who's done some nice things in this quarter. We're at the 28-minute mark. 10-12, place 10-6. It should never have got this close.
3: How long on that stopwatch?
0: I'm not going to tell you, Matty. Keep the listeners in suspense. Long kick towards half forward. Up goes Burke. Gets to the back. Lachlan Henderson fumbles the mark and has to tackle Colborne across the line. Boundary throw in with the ball at left half forward for Souths. A draw is Subi's best hope from here. 10-12, place 10-6.
3: Well, screams coming in from all sorts of angles. Craig White must be losing it in the coach's box upstairs. We can hear some knocking from above. Colborne guiding it down towards the boundary line. Oh. Parker puts his head over it. Jeez, he's a brilliant player. Gets it to Jones. This could be it. Squeezing it home towards full forward. Seen across for a minor score. Graham attempted the mark, and that could be enough. It's 73-66, 7-point margin to South Fremantle.
0: Well, McGowan will probably do now what he should have done a minute ago. Runs up the centre corridor and goes long into midfield. Bounces towards Hibbins Hargraves. He's able to vacuum and just throws it on the boot for the Lions. Skips to half forward. Thomas can't take it cleanly. A memorable debut. Knocks to his own advantage. Ball out at left half forward. Fumble from Schofield. Has to go back and win it for the Lions. Back to goal. Breaks out of the tackle. Kicks Subi inside 50 and finds the man. Mark taken at centre half forward.
2: Need to move it.
0: Yep, it's Liam Hickmott. He's going to pass now. Across the face of goal looking for Burke. Burke spoils, but a free kick. Time is going to beat Subi's best challenge, though. Oh, there it is. So this shot will only reduce the margin of its accurate to a point, which will mean Jones' shot from the left forward pocket just a minute ago will be the winning score. But Burke still has to kick accurately. It will not change the result
3: of
0: this game.
3: He's already done it 50 and got a goal.
0: He's kicked the goal. It was a 50-metre penalty. But it doesn't matter. It's a one-point win for South Fremantle. They led by 41.
2: Who would have picked?
0: And they've just hung on to win an inadvertent classic in round 13.

0: One of the more remarkable waffle games you will hear on 91.3 Sport FM. It's one of those rare occasions where a team that kicks more goals than the opposition doesn't win the game. Subiaco 11-6-72. They kicked the final 7 goals of the game. Unfortunately, they conceded 10 goals in a row through the middle stages in a topsy-turvy classic here at Fremantle Oval. Charlie Burke, 50-metre penalty, kicked a goal after the siren. Not sure what the 50 was for him, in all honesty, but he was going to have a set shot from about 30 metres after winning a free kick, maybe a few verbals to the umpire, which he didn't appreciate. Charlie Burke kicks a goal, but it's South Fremantle. Their Charlie Burke will be the one smiling tonight, their footy boss. So the last 7 goals, 7 goals to none in the last quarter. Subi kicked the first 4 goals of the game, then didn't kick another goal until the final term. Souths, in the meantime, kicked 10 goals, unanswered, before Subi stormed towards the finish line. A couple of late behinds saved the day for South Fremantle. It's been registered as a rush behind. I guess Graham got hands to it, but Jones had a shot from deep in the pocket on the run, and a contest from Ed Graham saw it across the line for a behind. Subi ran out of time as they took it down the other end, with Burke's goal coming after the full-time siren. So Subiaco, they drop another game by a single-figure margin. They've lost 3 games by 3 points and now lost 1 by 1 point. Remarkable. This season could look very different, but it's the reigning premiers who get the steadying win their seasons after. It was 4th v 5th. It promised to be a tight contest when we looked at the ladder. Just 3 percentage points separated them, and at the end of 2 hours of hard-fought football, South's winners by a point. 10-13-73 to 11-6-72. I don't think any of us saw this coming in the last quarter, Chris Mitsopoulos, Tony McHale, because 41 points was the difference at the final change, and Subiaco 7 unanswered goals, but a couple of behinds enough to snatch it for the home team. That's what an afternoon.
1: That's what's astounding, Mitzi, and I'll hand it over to you. What astounds me is that you look at the scorecard and you see Subiaco kick the first 4 and the last 7, and South kick 10 in between, straight. Just remarkable, isn't it?
2: It's absolutely remarkable. What a great finish to that game. And I reckon Craig White's heart would have been pounding so hard in that last 5 or so minutes, because it was all Subiaco in that last quarter. They suddenly got their run going, Tony. They started to win the ball. There was run and carry. They got the ball on the outside. As you said, Robbins sparked them with some brilliant run on the outer side there. Kicked a lovely goal. They won the ball. Schofield was damaging in that last quarter. They won the ball out of the middle of the ground. In fact, Tony, in that quarter, I think it was 15-10 clearances in their favour, and 16-10 inside 50s in their favour. So they really dominated that last quarter, and almost felt like early in that last quarter, it just felt like South were just going to cruise and win easy. And Subiaco just got a bit of a sniff. They kicked a couple of goals, and then they just got their confidence up. When you get confidence up, you run. They got the ball into space, and they just left South Fremantle in their wake. And South would be very lucky and very grateful that Jones kicked that last point, because they could have lost that one, and I would have hated being the players with Craig White if they'd lost that one.
0: An incredible afternoon of football here at Fremantle Oval, and a memorable finish, that goal as mentioned from Burke after the final siren. Goal after the final siren in Mandurah won the game for Peel earlier today. Looks like it's going to be an East Perth win. They're 38 points up in the final term against Perth. Last night, West Coast by 39 over East Fremantle. And here, most memorably, South Fremantle 10-13-73 to Subi 11-6-72. That's 6 straight wins for Souths over Subi. But gee, it could have been a calamitous last quarter had things gone slightly a different way. The goal kickers, starting with the winners, 3 for Russell, 2 to O'Hare, singles for Byron, Drage, Jones, Parker and Winder, 3 for Bartlett for Subiaco, 2 for Petrocelli, singles for Burke, Mayo, Miller, Murison, Robbins and Schofield. Well, we take a deep breath at the end of round 13 for us here on Sport FM, still a couple of games in progress. Tony, put your coach's hat on. If you're Jared Schofield, how do you handle the post-match debrief? And if you're Craig White, start with Scully and then maybe into Craig White. How do you look back at it?
1: Certainly control, but you'd want to delve into the middle stages and why, you know, South kicked 10 unanswered goals. And to me, look, I know, and I hate to think that we bore the listeners, but to me, it comes back to the basic principles. And Mitzi, you've just read them out, you know, in terms of clearance. All of a sudden, you know, Subiaco, who'd been dormant in that period through the middle stages of the game, started to win clearance in the last quarter. They started, and consequently, the offshoot of that is you're getting the ball inside your forward 50. You're getting it in there quickly where they've got some air and they've got some free air and some space, and you know, they finish up kicking 7 goals, you know. So to me, it's a pretty basic game. But I guess, you know, do you look at yourself, you're Jared Schofield too, do you look at yourself in the mirror as well, Jacob, and say, did I address what happened in the last quarter, or should have I addressed it earlier, or did I attempt it? You know, we saw Parker almost arrest the game away off his own back in that third quarter with his dominance in the middle of the ground, his midfield play, and, what, you know, obviously well supported by Winder and Florenca and co. And then all of a sudden he gets a lift from his midfield players who started to dig in, started to move the ball effectively and efficiently, and you know, just play some simple basic football, get the ball into the right areas when they want it. They were able to run and overlap. You know, Mincy, you made a mention of, you know, did South stop on their run because of their effort through that period where they kicked their 10 goals? I don't think so, but I just think that Subiaco got the ascendancy back in the right areas of the game. And yeah, as I mentioned, the simple basics of winning the ball, winning more contested ball, winning it in the middle, being more efficient with their ball use because they were able to run, they were able to get it out in the open. And, you know, look, credit to both sides, is it? South turned the game around. What we witnessed in this last quarter, we saw in the early stages of the first, but South turned it around by applying pressure to Subiaco and didn't allow them to exit their defensive area as easily as what they did through that 15-minute period in the first quarter where they kicked those 4 goals. And that was to their credit, and their defence was resolute. You know, the way they stood up again in the middle stages when they were dominant, they were able to win the ball, they were able to rebound, they were able to run the ball and get ahead, kick goal side, and they were the things that were really hurting Subi. So they were chasing backside through that period of the game, so they really, to an extent, should have been spent as well. And then all of a sudden, as I mentioned, the key principles, one contested ball, one clearance, got the ball into their territory, and they were able to, do we say scrambled? They were able to set, well, you can't say they scrambled 7 goals. They kicked the 7 goals and they got the ball into the right areas and they capitalised. But I would think Schofield would be extremely proud of the player group. Oh, and certainly wouldn't go in there with too many negatives, but you would be disappointed at that major lapse that they had from halfway through the first quarter through to three-quarter time.
3: Was Hamish Free carrying something?
0: Yeah, he didn't finish the game in the ruck, did he?
3: So I don't know if that was a coaching decision or if Free was carrying something, but Free, to me, if you're South Fremantle in that last quarter, he has the ability with his ruck work to kill the game, in a sense, to create repeat stoppages, whereas Colborn, he's, you know, he's a great leaper, and he didn't look out of place in the ruck, but it's going to go one way or the other in the way he jumps at the footy.
0: Yeah, it's an interesting one. We had Hamish Free on yesterday, and he mentioned that they're trying to manage his minutes a bit because he's coming back from syndesmosis, but they lost West Love early with a calf injury, so they lost their second ruck option. Colborn became that second ruck, and he's done that before. Free, 12 disposals, 27 hitouts. Colborn, 11 disposals, 19 hitouts. Steve Miller, he went forward late, kicked a goal, 11 disposals, 23 hitouts. But yeah, Tony, what do you make of that last quarter? Hamish Free, big body missed in the middle. They went for the springier option of Colborn. Was that a coaching error from Craig White?
1: I thought, you know, a couple of the clearances that I recall is that I thought
4: Colborn.
1: Yeah, I thought Colborn got the ball. I thought even Matty Park, maybe did they lose a little bit when Matty Parker was rucking, so because he wasn't at ground level. That would certainly be an issue, or it would be certainly something that you would look at in review. But I honestly think, Mitzi, and I know you and I have both spoken at different times, is that I think Colborn is an ideal backup or foil in the ruck because of his spring and his mobility at ground level. And the times I've seen him go in there, I feel as though he does have an impact in that role. So I'd be inclined to be a little bit more settled in that role and allow the kid to play as the backup ruckman to Hamish Free. And look, you know, was it a good thing? Did it, ironically, you know, Westlove, and all due respects to the kid, comes off, then they go through that period where they kick 10 goals. Did that, you know, was part of that happening because of the fact that they were smaller and more athletic and more agile? You know, I just think simply that, you know, they had more impact. They won the middle of the ground. Parker, Winder, Florenca, O'Hare, just hard-hitting players, whereas it... And I was really pleased to see the Hickmonts in that last quarter had an impact when they did win possession of the ball, rather than accumulate those possessions that they accumulate, is that they impacted on the game. And I just think that the game's played far too often where sides tried to play it too cute and too copybooks, you know, that too copybook style of play, whereas... Yeah, I think when Subiaco kicked those 7 goals in the last quarter, they were just winning possession of the football. They were getting it into dangerous areas. They were playing, you know, the key principles that if they didn't mark the ball, they hit it hard at ground ball. They won ground ball and they got results from it. And I just, it is just unfortunate in my mind that we don't see enough of that happen at different times in the game today.
0: Now, we mentioned Jeff Marsh was here today, former Australian Test opener supporting South. So I just noted, I saw a gentleman wearing a cap and having a bit of a beard posing for a photo. I thought, who's that? Justin Langer was here. He's a Subi man. He was watching the game too. So Swampy has bragging rights over JL when it comes to their waffle teams today with a one-point win, with JL growing a bit of a caveman beard by the looks of it as he exits Fremantle Oval.
2: Yes, that could be a good opening pair together, even though they played in...
0: They would have played a little bit together.
2: Yeah, he was only a young man, JL, when Swampy was at his best, but good to see a couple of greats of the Australian cricket team here.
0: A good atmosphere today, it must be said. South fans always turn out in good numbers. It was a premiership reunion day, so the 1970 premiership, NAIDOC Guernsey been worn, and a big game. We mentioned in the pre-match, nothing between these teams, and that's how it finished at the end of the game, with just a one-point result to South Fremantle. But this felt like a proper day at the footy, Tony, in terms of the crowd, in terms of the game. It felt like a good advertisement for waffle football.
1: I reckon great call, Jacob, and like I'm obviously blindfolded, blackmail, whatever you can say, I'm impartial because I was born and bred three streets down the road from Fremantle Oval. But you've got to admit, you know, to be fair and balanced and make judgment on it, is that there's something about this ground that it has a wonderful atmosphere. And I just hope, you know, with the redevelopment, whenever, if ever it's going to happen, that they do it in the right fashion and they retain their history and their heritage, because people seem to love the turnout here. And there's no doubt is that what's behind us, the businesses and the pubs and the cafes and the restaurants that you can walk 50 metres to once you walk out of the ground. So hopefully, you know, the powers that be make sure that they get it right and we don't finish up with a debacle at Goodgrosser Park, or like we have at Goodgrosser Park.
3: I'm baffled by that last quarter still.
0: I need to go back and watch it and make sense of what happened.
3: Yeah.
2: Well, it just shows Subi didn't allow a contested last quarter. They got the ball on the outside and that's when they ran hard and went into space and looked so better than they were when they having to play contested footy.
1: What happened is it, and I'm not saying I'm right, but 15 clearances in the last quarter, Subiaco.
2: Yeah.
0: How many did they have in the first three quarters, just out of interest?
1: First three quarters, they had 24.
2: 24 to 39.
1: 24, and they went from 24 to 39.
0: Right.
1: South had 10 clearances in the last quarter, so they had 42. But then, because consequently, what comes off 15 clearances is then all of a sudden they had 17 inside 50s.
0: Mm.
1: And that's why I know I keep going on about it, and I hope I don't bore the listeners, but to me, they're the key elements of the game. Is it you hit in at clearance, you win contested ball, get first use. It's how efficiently you use it from there.
3: Mm. But how do you see that? Because South Fremantle had the dominance for the first three quarters in the middle of the ground. So was that just a case of South Fremantle falling asleep, or was that something Subiaco did tactically, or did they just say, they just wake up?
1: Well, when you look at it, okay, so we take into account the clearances and the inside 50s. Their goal scorers were Petrocelli, Ford, Mayo, Robbins, Schofield, Bartlett, Miller socked that ball as the resting ruckman in the, out of the goal square, and then Burke got the last one. So all of their forwards, you know, with the 6-6-6, and I think that's been an outstanding rule, that all of their forwards contributed once they got those opportunities.
0: So thinking back, it didn't feel like Subi got the ball out of the centre, did they? I mean, we had the two clearances for Colborne. Most of their attacking forays were launched from backwards of centre. It was fast ball movement, flicking the ball from sort of half back, using that outer side, overlap run, bit of speed on the ball. It wasn't like they just tapped the ball forward, a bit like, you know, Freo with Jackson and some of their midfielders. It was a different way to go about it, Mitzi, but it sure worked for Subi in that last quarter.
2: Yeah, it certainly did. As I said, I just thought South Fremantle, for a period, took their foot off the pedal, thinking that they can win this one easy, and that gave Subiaco the ability to do that, Jacob, win the ball from down back, get it on the outside. They had players running loose, and when you got little speedy players like Robbins, who didn't do much for three quarters, getting himself into the contest, they were dangerous. So now we have to think about a Siena's player. Could have gone the other way.
0: Well, while you ponder that, just a couple of live scores, because there's two games still in progress. Full-time siren just seconds away at Leaderville. East Perth, 15-13, 103. Perth, 8-4, 52. So that is a percentage booster for East Perth. And as it stands, South's win today and Perth fading. Perth and East Perth have just swapped spots on the ladder with the last goal that was kicked by East Perth. So East Perth are up into fourth, Perth have slumped back to fifth, and South's have jumped both of them into third. Subi, who lose by a point, drop out of the top five and are now in a real mix for the end of the season. They could miss altogether. They could finish anywhere from third to eighth.
2: Yes, it's a very interesting competition now with, well, Subi's only two games out of second spot.
0: Yep.
2: And those three sides, South Fremantle, East Perth and Perth, all level on points and only one game out of second spot.
0: The other game, not a lot on the line. Although Swans will be thinking, well, we can get on a run. They lead by 22 points over West Perth, 4 minutes in the last quarter, 10-9, 69 to 6-11, 47. Tyler Keitel goalless today. Hasn't kicked a goal for West Perth. Lee Coleman's kicked four. He was held goalless last week against Subiaco.
2: Well, Andrew Pruin came in on Wednesday. We gave him some confidence, and he's coaching his side to a victory. So I'm sure, I wonder if Mark Stone wants to come in on Wednesday night and talk to us.
0: I'll leave you to make that conversation with Mark after that result. Now, the ladder as it stands, Peel are a game clear on top after an after-the-siren goal from Aidan Riddle, won the game for Peel today. Claremont seconds, oh so close, would have been a game clear on top. South Fremantle a game further back in third, East Perth fourth, Perth fifth. They're all on 7-5, Subi 6-6, West Coast now jump East Fremantle into 6-6, the Sharks 5-7, Swans if they hold on to win 4-8, and West Perth, provided they don't turn that around, 1-11. That's as bad a season as we've seen from West Perth in their proud history. So we thought this might be a round, gents, that would set up the season and give us more of an understanding. But I sit here now and think, well, I don't think we are any the wiser. I think we're going to have to wait a bit longer.
1: Fluctuating finals, isn't it? And you know, look, what I saw of West Coast last night is that, you know, they certainly now are a threat themselves to certainly play finals, at least on the performance that I witnessed last night. So we're going down to eight teams.
0: And next week we're at Bassendean Oval for Swan Districts and East Perth. So Swans, who knows, they might be a chance if they can cause an upset. East Perth look the goods again. Hard to get a read on the Royals, I must say, Tony. I know we were both very big on them at the start of the year, but yeah, a win today by 51 points over Perth, who we were sold by their form line before today. So your guess is as good as mine as to what's going to happen from here.
2: And it wasn't a very, you know, when I say it wasn't the strongest side East Perth could field too. They probably had five first-choice players not playing today. So that's a great effort by them and a disappointing performance by Perth.
1: Well, a couple of weeks ago, I almost come away thinking they're done and dusted.
2: Yep.
1: After the belting they got from Peel, you know, 98 points. And since they've come out with an undermanned side against West Coast last week to win, and of course your club, that there's obviously something amiss at, is that they've knocked them off today.
2: I don't make any comments.
0: It was last time you were here, actually, Mitzi, you got in trouble. So just play a straight bat in defence.
2: I got a very straight bat.
0: And don't say any more. Siena's player
1: are you the problem?
0: says the man whose horse ran second today. Sienna's player of the day. South Mount, if you've just tuned in, 10-13-73, Subiaco 11-6-72. Remarkable game. Subi kicked the first four goals, then didn't score another till the final term. In between, South's kicked 10 unanswered, and then Subi kicked 7 unanswered goals in the last quarter, kicked more goals than their opponents, but finished a point behind at the final siren. Sienna's player of the day.
1: Can I ask first who's made the final? Is it Mitzi, you or...
3: It's Mitzi this week,
0: I think it's Mitzi.
3: It?
0: Mitzi, we just handball it along.
1: But can't we make...
0: Yeah, of course, yeah, you can make a case for whoever you like.
1: Go on, Matty. Chuck up here.
3: My four... Geez, I had these four written down at three-quarter time, and then Subiaco in the last quarter maybe threw a bit of a spanner in the works. But I would say Matty Parker in the middle of the ground was the dominant player today. He's just electrifying, went forward, kicked that beautiful goal. He just provides a spark for South Fremantle, and I don't see anyone from Subiaco that could match that. I think Kyle Russell, obviously, with the three goals, had a really good game. Ethan Hughes down back was, I thought, really, really solid. I thought he was one of South's best defenders. Jake Frank had a decent game. But those were the four I had written down before that onslaught by Subiaco on the final term.
0: Hard to argue with any of those. Obviously, we can only choose one. They can't have it cut up into four pieces, the Sienna's voucher. I thought Parker was the most impactful player of the four.
1: Had 11 tackles, Jacob.
0: Yeah, so defensively, and then that brilliant goal... Yeah, did it all today. Even they've only given him one hit out. I reckon the stats men have robbed him of a second one. Mm. Not that that's all that important, but yeah, Matty Parker, I think from a Subi point of view, I mean, McGowan gets a lot of the ball because he kicks it back in. Corbett having a very good season. The Hickmott brothers, they lift in the last, probably didn't do enough. Schofield similar. I can't really make a case for anyone from Subi to win the award. I thought Byron's game was good on a wing.
1: Yeah, yeah. I was going to make honourable mentions of Byron and Rayson.
2: Yeah, Rayson was good.
1: I thought Rayson was pretty good down the back as well. Yep. But because of the impact on the game overall, I thought Parker, Matty Parker.
0: It's in your hands, Chris Mitsopoulos.
2: Well, I had it down to two.
0: Right.
2: And it was Parker and Hughes. They were my two.
0: Hughes was good.
2: My two. And listening to you wise gentlemen, it's pretty hard to go past Parker.
0: Well, he's been missed this year, hasn't he? That's just his fourth game of the season. So missed round one hamstring, played round two, and then did a hamstring in the warm-up in round three. Mitzi wrote him off at half-time today with a hamstring, but he came back and gives him the Sienna's voucher. Then he was suspended, came back against Peel after recovering from the hamstring in round seven. Suspended for 3 weeks. There was a buy in there, and he's only been back the last couple. So he's one who'll be fresh. Free should be fresh too. He's missed a chunk of footy. And if Noah Strom and Trey Rusko aren't fresh, you'd have to ask questions what they did on their European trip. So they've got a few players to come back with some upside ahead of them.
2: Well, I think they really need those two to come back. So if they can just work through the next few weeks before they come back and win those games. I just think South are a bit vulnerable in their two key forward areas.
0: Isn't it amazing, though? So we sit here now and we're talking about what South have got in front of them and what they can achieve. If they don't score that late behind and Subi find a way to flip that result and they win by a point, Souths are out of the five.
2: Yeah.
0: Souths would be sitting in sixth right now.
2: Yep.
0: Instead, they win by a point and they're sitting third. So that's how close it was today between disaster and domination.
2: Yep.
1: That's the lesson I reckon you learn, is that when you've got this situation where there's eight or nine sides vying, you don't write, as I mentioned a moment ago, I wrote East Perth off 2 weeks ago.
2: No.
1: And then all of a sudden, I did get to Ross McQueen and tell him, though, that they would win today because you told me that things were amiss at Perth.
2: I'm going to tell Mark Stone that you're written Perth off, so...
0: He's a listener to Sport FM, Mark Stone. You won't have to tell him. He'll probably be on the phone during the week.
1: But, in all seriousness, Mitzi, what would you put that down to?
2: I don't know. They've had two really good wins against South and Claremont, and they come out. And Leaderville Oval has not been a great ground for them. They got beaten by 80 points, I think, there in the corresponding game last year. It's not a game they play well, and maybe the conditions were heavy. Perth like those, you know, nice hard grounds where they can run and carry and use their speed. But I'm sure, as Jacob has pointed out, that they've never lost two in a row this year to Mark Stone, so next week they should win whoever they play.
0: Well, let's have a look at the next round. Round 14 of the Waffle Premiership season. Claremont play South Fremantle, Revo Fitness Stadium.
2: What a great game that'll be.
0: That's a big game all of a sudden. East Fremantle have to lick their wounds and play Peel at the Goodgrocer Park. Luke Schneidecker did a hamstring last night. So, Tony, if you want to play ruck next week,
2: get a game.
0: Just pop into Bill Monaghan's office. Swan Districts East Perth, that's our broadcast game. That's at Bassendean. Haven't been there since round one, so always look forward to heading out there. And West Coast play Perth. So West Coast now within touching distance of the top five themselves. They had 19 AFL-listed players last night, and Perth coming off a disappointing defeat. That's on Sunday. So that's a Sunday game starting at 10 past one at Mineral Resources Park. How are your confidence levels ahead of that West Coast match?
2: Well, they kicked 24 goals, 9 against West Coast in game one, but I think West Coast is a different kettle of fish in game 14 or whatever it's going to be. That's going to be a tough ask for Perth.
0: We're in the final quarter, only one game left, and this is going to finish after we wrap up our coverage because we're just a couple of minutes away. Only goal of the final term to West Perth. They're within 17 points. Swans 10-10-70 to the Falcons 7-11-53. Still no goals out of Tyler Keitel. So if he can find his range late, then maybe West Perth can snatch it. Quick shout out. Happy birthday to Brett Rapone. He's 60 today.
2: Oh, what an old bugger. 60 years of age. Probably celebrated at some winery down in Margaret River, didn't
0: he? No, he'll be there watching his Falcons. Hoping they get up.
2: Well, he probably will celebrate or commiserate with a Chardonnay after the game.
3: Yeah, I wonder what he's going to be like on Monday on Waffle World.
0: How's he been through the year, Matty? How's he gone? It seems like he's been a bit moody.
3: He's been downtrodden. He hasn't brought his best this year because West Perth haven't been bringing their best. So it's only natural, I guess. But, you know, he might lift on Monday being, you know, in his 60s now. I don't know. Does that
0: well, maybe
3: what does that do when you turn 60, Mitzi? What happens?
2: That's a long time.
0: Go back to the 90s for Mitzi.
1: I want to clear the elephant in the room, Jacob.
0: Well, there's not much room in here for an elephant, to be honest.
1: You know, I've been banging on and I've been the strongest, what is it?
0: Critique?
1: Opponent or yes. Whatever to the qualification rules and regulations in relation to Peel. Is it? And, you know, I had a big week on it last week. I want to just, and I don't want to prolong this, just want to make the comment that today they played a very highly, highly respected team that at different stages through the year, I think we've all probably agreed at different times that they are certainly premiership prospects. So they played against a good opposition today. At a guess, I did look, and you've told me since that Jeremy Sharp didn't play today. So I reckon they were down around about 12 players today.
0: I've just counted 12 AFL-listed players.
1: And all along, all I want to say is that all along, whether people agree with me or not, Mitzi, is that I said the figure or the number should be capped at 12. And we've had a game such as Jacob's reported today with Peel kicking a goal to win after the siren. I think that's a fair and equitable number that the commission need to address.
2: Well, when I looked at that Peel side, Tony, on paper, it certainly didn't appeal to me as a side that's going to win by a big margin. It looked like a more even Peel side.
1: But what you got to realise, there's no Sharp, there's no Darcy,
2: and no Amira.
1: You know that. And plus they had a couple of injuries to players that played. I forget who they were. So Nichols, I think Nichols was one that
0: Nichols
1: didn't play.
0: Yeah. Sharp was out with illness. Well. Sharp being out was huge.
1: So All I'm getting to is that if there's going to be change, that to me, that's the model. And they used it in 24. And as you said, Jacob, it was a tight, even contest in the grand final.
3: To me, the more and more I think about it, I've come to the conclusion it should be 12, the cap, and no interstate players. It should be only locals after that for mine.
0: Yep. Heard the discussion this morning on Before the Footy, and the backdrop being the comments from Greg Harding earlier on in the week on your show. And yeah, it seems baffling that they get nine interstate recruits to their squad when they already have all the AFL-listed players. And I don't agree with Greg's comments for the record about disbanding Peel. I think he has merit that they shouldn't get the interstate recruits, but I don't think we disband Peel. We've worked too hard over 30 years to give them an opportunity and give young players from Peel the opportunity. But that needs to continue. They can't continue to pick four locals every week. They
1: what happens,
0: to pick more.
1: Jacob, as well, and I've spoken to people in clubland, is that waffle clubs get 90 points for recruiting. Peel get 80. So they can have 15 players playing and they still get the opportunity to go out and recruit another five or six, you know, A-grade, you know, former AFL players. So it doesn't make sense to me, you know, and this is something that's come up by accident, but they're things that the WA football should be showing the initiative in. They should be the ones that are highlighting these sorts of things and rectifying it.
0: Well, I think we need to address it at the end of the season. And look, Peel are just doing what the rules allow them to do. So I don't know how critical we can be of Peel and Sam Skinner and others.
1: No,
0: it's just the fact that the rules need to be amended. Right, that wraps us up. A one-point win for South Fremantle over Subiaco in our game of the day here on Sport FM. Catch you Wednesday, Mitzi, for Waffle World.
2: Will do, Jacob.
0: Tony, thank you. Catch you later in the week. Hear you on Declan's program on Wednesday and with us on Friday. Matty, well done to you. Big day.
3: Thanks, Jacob. Thanks, Tony, Mitzi, and to the listeners. Great game.
0: Grubelich Cup goes the way of South Fremantle. He was going to win either way. So that wraps us up. Thanks to Noah Kendall back in the studio, to our station sponsors, Classic Contractors, Kevrick Australia, Cadney Insurance Brokers, McIntosh & Son, Retrovision, SKG Radiology, Greyhounds WA, and Freightmart. 1 point win to the Bulldogs. They move up into third position in a very tight Waffle season. We'll catch you next Saturday out at Bassendean for Swans and East Perth.

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1: Adrian Bromwich, the CEO of the East Mount Football Club with us. 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
2: Not in this instance, Jacob. This fixture was only changed 4 or 5 weeks ago, so it's pretty disappointing from our perspective. But I think it's more disappointing that we are clashing directly with an AFL game, and I can't imagine a lot of people, and even our supporters, when there's a direct clash, they don't come to Goodgrosser Park. Some of our members do go to the Eagles or the Dockers game. 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
1: Adrian Bromwich, the CEO of the East Mountain Football Club with us. Are you a fan of Friday Night Football as a concept in the waffle?
2: Not in this instance, Jacob. This fixture was only changed 4 or 5 weeks ago, so it's pretty disappointing from our perspective. But I think it's more disappointing that we are clashing directly with an AFL game, and I can't imagine a lot of people, and even our supporters, when there's a direct clash, they don't come to Goodgrosser Park. Some of our members do go to the Eagles or the Dockers game. It's something that we certainly need to be mindful of, so not on this instance, I'm not a fan.
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4: Today's guest played 264 games with Hawthorn, during which time he won three premierships and was a dual best and fairest. Twice, he was runner-up in the Brownlow medal. He made the Hawks team of the century. He's a legend in the Hawthorn Hall of Fame. And in 1996, was an inaugural member of the Australian Football Hall of Fame. And off the field as a player, he coached both Brisbane and the Hawks. Welcome to Great Sporting Lives, Peter Knights.
5: Glenn, how are you?
4: I'm very well. We've got a bit to unpack in this particular interview, Peter. Let's go right back to the very beginning. Raised on a dairy farm about 80 kilometres southeast of Melbourne, what was life like growing up as a kid?
5: Well, I suppose any of the listeners that come off a dairy farm or are familiar with the dairy farmer's life, you're pretty tied down. So we didn't get around much, get away much. Those cows have got to be milked morning and night, so... Being a dairy farmer's son, I suppose my interests very much were riding the trail bike around the farm, out ferreting or out shooting back in those days, rabbits, foxes, pretty much a typical farmer's son. On the tractors, of course, helping out with the hay, helping out in the cow shed, and just going to the local primary school and then later on to a nearby high school. So, albeit, loved playing sport at that particular stage. It was just at school, though. There was nothing else really available. So my time was spent kicking the footy around the paddock in the farm, chopping down a couple of tea tree sticks and putting them up as goalposts and just kicking the footy, occasionally kicking it with Dad. And, yeah, that was pretty much life for me growing up on the dairy farm.
4: Well, obviously, you kicked the footy around pretty well because, remarkably, you were recruited by Hawthorn as a 16-year-old. How did that come about?
5: Glenn, I didn't start playing competitive footy until quite late in comparison to when young boys or girls start playing nowadays. I didn't start playing until I was 14 because there was no football available other than just school footy. So I was certainly playing in the local primary school footy team and then early years of high school. But I then started playing in an under-14 competition in the Warrigal and District Junior Footy League. Played a season with them and then came to my local club at Long Warrie, which is in Gippsland, Victoria. Played a season with them in the under-16s as a 15-year-old. And then the following year, even though I was still eligible to play in the third, the then coach of the local senior team, his name was Eric Guy, familiar with some of our listeners, those that followed St Kilda. He was a legend at the St Kilda Footy Club, an iron man, a pretty tough character. He was the captain and coach of the our local team here at Long Warrie in the West Gippsland Footy League. And he said to my parents, well, I'd really like young Peter to play in the seniors next year because he's only going to get into bad habits playing in the under-16s, just dominating. It'd be better for him to play against men and it'll help his development. So my parents were a bit worried about that because I was only 15 when they were telling me this and they were a bit worried about my well-being. And Eric just said to them, don't worry, Mr. and Mrs. Knight, I'll look after him. And that's all they needed to say. And then I played in the seniors at Long Warrie in 1968 as a 16-year-old. And we actually won the premiership that year. I did it hard. You know, I had a couple of really good games, but for the most, I did it hard playing against men. But that certainly helped me, as I said, in my development, because who was to know that the next year I was going to end up at Hawthorn because they were in our zone.
4: What were your training arrangements early on, Peter, with the Hawthorn Football Club, given you were still living on the farm at the time?
5: Well, not only that, but I was still attending Druin High School. Mm. So I was about to go into year 10, believe it or not. intermediate, whatever it was called, as a 15-year-old, and then turning 16 during the year. So my parents said, well, look, his schooling is pretty important. Well, okay, look, what about if we get a taxi, become a local taxi driver, get him, or her as it turned out to be, to pick you up at the gates of Drawn High School twice a week, Tuesday and Thursday nights, bring you down to Glenferrie for training, and then she'll wait there and take you back to home. So at about 3:30 p.m., I'm straight out of school, into the taxi, would get down to Glenferrie Oval at Hawthorn in about an hour and a half. So I get there in time for training to start at 5 o'clock. Train for a couple of hours, exhausted. I'd get back into a taxi at around about 7:30, 8 o'clock, and finally get back to the farm about 9:30 that night, and fall into bed and then try and get to school the next day. So I did that for the first 2 years, would you believe, as a Year 10 student and a Year 11 student. And of a weekend, my parents would get a milker in to milk the cows, and they would take me down to the matches on a Saturday. And even on a Sunday morning, Dad would take me down to Sunday morning training and bring me back again. So for the first 2 years of my time at Hawthorn, 1969 and 1970, I was commuting, if you would like, backwards and forwards to Glenferrie Oval.
4: Now, Peter, your first coach was a legendary John Kennedy. And when I say legend, he is an official legend in the Australian Football Hall of Fame. But he was renowned, his team known as Kennedy's Commandos. He was an incredibly tough man in regard to the preparation of a football team. How much slack were you cut by him as a 16-year-old?
5: Look, a little bit, no doubt, because he was very high in the education department at that stage. And teaching at Swinburne in Melbourne. So he understood the importance of study and education. So he said, look, if you can continue with your normal schooling and come down in a taxi, if you make those sacrifices, we'll make it work. Mm. So I was able to get by in those first 2 years, but in my third year at Hawthorn, which was 1971, I was certainly pretty well... a regular by that stage with the team, and the team was really improving, had improved through the 1970s, and I established myself as a regular during 1970. But come 1971, I was about to go into my final year of schooling, and John said to my parents, look, pretty important year, your VCE, as it was called then. Hmm. We would like to think that it'd be better for Peter to come down to Melbourne and do his final year in Melbourne, as well as training at Hawthorn, and so he's not travelling as much and can concentrate more on his studies. Now, that was a bit intimidating for me, a pretty shy, quiet, naive country boy. I didn't want to head to the city, but I had to. That was what my parents and John Kennedy and I worked out, and I had 1 year, my last year of schooling at Camberwell High School, boarded with a family near the school. I'd never met them before. They became like a second family, as you do here so often. Mm. So my final year of schooling, I actually did that in Melbourne, which certainly enabled me to continue with my education, do a little bit better, and also my third year at Hawthorn at the same time.
4: Well, let's go back to your first year. You debuted in round 9 of 1969. The opponent was St Kilda. The ground was Moorabbin. You'd only turned 17 2 months earlier. What are your memories of your first senior game at VFL level?
5: Yes, well, look, I was always a Hawthorn supporter as a kid, Glenn. I was one of those kids that never ever saw a game of VFL footy because of the game being a dairy farmer's son. We just never got to the city, even though it was only about 100 kilometres away, it just couldn't get away. So I never saw a game, but I'd always followed the Hawks from afar. So the first huge bit of excitement was when I made the senior list in my first year. That was a dream. And then to play that season, the beginning of the season in the reserves, and I was coping okay as just a 16-year-old, skinny kid. And as you've mentioned, Kennedy's Commandos, it was pretty tough back then. Mm-hmm. And I was only a human pull-through, virtually 6'2", about 13 stone. So it was pretty, it was a real commitment that I had to make physically. So I got the opportunity to play those reserve games, and then what a surprise and what a thrill it was to be selected in my first senior game at Hawthorn, just turned 17. And yes, you're right, at Moorabbin, I played at centre-half forward. I was on a St Kilda centre-half back by the name of Ian Sinman, a well-known name amongst St Kilda people. Played my first game in the mud at Moorabbin. did okay, but I copped a hand injury, a cut in my hand. With the Moorabbin mud, it became infected. And the following week, I had to miss because of an infected hand. So I'll never forget that first game against St Kilda at Moorabbin.
4: In that first year, you played in round 9, made your debut. Then, as you mentioned, you had the hand infection. Then you played round 13. Then you played round 16. Then 18 and then 20. So you were very much in and out of the side that first season. What was the message from John Kennedy each time around the selection and or the omission?
5: Well, in those days, you only heard about your selection for a start on the radio. Now, if I was coming home from training on a Thursday night, in that taxi, I'd have the radio on and listen to league teams, as everyone did. So you didn't get much communication from the coach at all back in those days. You just virtually did what they said. So I was in and out that year, that first year. And in fact, a teammate of mine who started at the same time, I'm not sure whether he's known to our listeners, but his name is Lee Matthews. Well, Lee and I started at the same time, exactly the same age. He's a month older than me. I keep reminding him of that. We both played five or six games respectively in that first year. So we had come into the team and very much feeling our way, just getting experience. And the message for the two of us was, look, we'll try and get some games under your belt. You may go back and play in the reserves and get more experience and confidence in the reserves, but then we'll bring you up for a senior game. Mm-hmm. So we pretty much knew that that was going to be the case throughout our first year. But then the two of us, come 1970, our second year, we both then became regulars from then on, and who was to know we were going to continue on and play the next 17 years together as teammates.
4: I just Googled Lee Matthews while you were talking. He was quite a player, wasn't he?
5: Look, he wasn't bad. he was one of those players who made you walk taller playing with him. And he also put the fear of God into the opposition, so it was good to be on his side.
4: Now, I did interview Lee Matthews for this series a few months ago, and I am going to ask you a question a little bit later that relates to him. Now, as you mentioned, from the start of the 1970 season, only your second, you became pretty much a fixture in the side. But how long did it take you, Peter, to feel really comfortable playing at VFL league level?
5: Well, in my second year, look, I came to Hawthorn pretty much as a utility. A 6'2" utility is one of those sort of players that played a little bit in the ruck when I was playing back here in Gippsland. Played a little bit across the forward line, a little bit down in defence, so very much a utility player. And that was the way it started off at Hawthorn. They weren't all that sure as to where I would make my mark, and I probably played every position over those first 2 years, with maybe the exception of maybe fullback. Very few positions I didn't play, as you're feeling your way and making your name as a particular player in a particular position. So I felt comfortable in that I knew I had to continue to improve and get better and get stronger at that young age to really establish myself in a particular position. And then later on in 1970, my second year, I was tried at centre-half back a little bit more often, and then did pretty well at centre-half back, and from that moment onwards, for the next two-thirds of my career, I virtually stayed pretty much as centre-half back. And once you get set in a position and you start to become welcomed, if you would like, by your teammates, you've earned your stripes, you've done your apprenticeship, because it was very much never getting ahead of yourself, because players like David Parkin and Don Scott and Peter Crimmins and Peter Hudson, that were all there 3 and 4, 5 years before I got there, they would make sure that no one ever got ahead of themselves. So you had to earn your stripes. And it probably wasn't until later on in my second season that I felt that I'd served a fair apprenticeship. Mm. I'd established myself as a centre-half back, and I'm thinking, well, OK, now it's up to me.
4: 1971, Peter, your third season, the Hawks went all the way to the grand final. They won it. They beat St Kilda in a thriller. The margin was just 7 points on the final siren. But unfortunately for you, that day you were in the grandstand watching because you were injured in the semi-final also against the Saints. What actually happened?
5: 50 years ago, Glenn. It hasn't been that long ago. Look, 1971 was a huge year for me because, as I mentioned earlier, it was my first year living in Melbourne and attending a metropolitan high school. So I was very intimidated. Those city kids knew a lot more about life than this little naive country boy. So that was a huge change to be at that school and living in the city. Really uncomfortable, there's no doubt, initially. At the same time, Hawthorn, we continued to improve. I continued to improve. I was still playing school footy with Camberwell High School, training with them during the week, training at Hawthorn, playing with Hawthorn on the weekend. And then I even got an opportunity for selection in the Victorian side. I was selected to play for Victoria that year and actually came across to Perth, played against Western Australia, and I hate to say it, Glenn, but we defeated WA. I played my first interstate game on a guy by the name of Thompson. I forget his Christian name, but his name was Thompson. He was a centre-half forward. I was a centre-half back, and I was fortunate. I had a good game. We won. I actually won the Simpson Medal for best on ground in that particular game. So the season was going pretty well for me. I was playing every game consistently with Hawthorn. We got to the finals, and we're going to play in the finals, and heaven forbid, who knows how far we might go. So I played in the first semi-final against St Kilda, as did happen numerous times during my career. I went up for a high mark and unfortunately didn't land too well. Mm. Came down and injured my knee. Subsequently, we won that semi-final. We went to the preliminary final where we didn't have to play. And then the following week, we played in the grand final. But unfortunately, I did my knee in that semi-final and had to watch the grand final from the grandstand. So that was certainly a huge disappointment to me. But outside of that, 1971 was just a huge year for me and for the Hawthorn Footy Club, where we won that premiership.
4: The following year, you actually played a fair bit at full forward. Peter Hudson was injured, and you actually won the goal kicking in 1972, 46 goals, even though the fact you'd moved back in defence before the end of the season and Michael Moncrief had come in to fill the full forward position. How did you actually enjoy the opportunity of playing on a regular basis at full forward?
5: Yeah, look, I suppose initially I've gone full. Because Hutto, as well documented, Peter Hudson did his knee in that first game of 1972, we unfurled the flag at Glen Ferry against Melbourne. Hutto had kicked 8 up into half time, coming off 150 goals the year before in 71, and he was well on the way again. And at the beginning of the third quarter, as we know, tragically, he went down with a knee injury that virtually ended his career for the next 2 or 3 years. So even though I was at centre-half back at the time, and as I said, I had established myself the year before at centre-half back, it was a huge hole because our whole game plan back in those days revolved around, like, let's just say I got the ball at centre-half back, I ran, and I kicked it as long as I possibly could in the general direction of Peter Hudson. Mm. He did the rest. That was our game plan. He kicked probably about 40% of our score during 1971. So our whole game plan was around this freak of a player in kicking goals. So we had to adjust everything. And obviously a big part of that was finding someone to slot in at full forward. And you're right, Glenn, a lot were tried. And then I suppose I had a couple of games where I kicked big scores, like I think a 7 and an 8. Mm. And all of a sudden I found myself, well, Knights, you're going to have to play a little bit more regularly at full forward until Hutto gets back, and we were hoping at that stage it might be the following year, which didn't turn out to be. And, yeah, so I ended up winning the goal-kicking that year at full forward. But I suppose, again, it's testament to that I was pretty much still a utility player, even though I had established myself pretty much in 71 as a centre-half back. I still had that utility player over my head, if you'd like, and I was able to slot in at full forward. I was pleased that later on Michael Moncrief really came on and he was able to hold down that full forward position and I was released back to centre-half back.
4: 1972, you were awarded the VFL Mark of the Year. In those days, it was voted on by the Channel 7 commentary panel. You won it again in 1975, and then again in 1977. You were renowned for your high-flying and spectacular marking. Were you pretty much given a licence by your coaches, even though you were playing into defence, just to back yourself if the ball was in the air?
5: Yeah, I'll have to say I was, Glenn. We all, and you've spoken about John Kennedy, there was never more strict disciplinarian than he. And like in my first year, I wouldn't have spoken any more than 10 words to him for the whole year. It was just yes. I mean, no one. There was no communication. There was no feedback. It was all about values of the footy club at that stage and the importance of putting on a Hawthorn Guernsey and the mateship and the camaraderie and earning respect. Yeah, it was all about that. No individual tuition with skill development or team play to any great extent. So it was a strange era because everything had to change because of Peter Hudson being out of the game. But I was given that license because that was virtually my string to my bow. I wasn't big and strong at that stage. I was athletic and I could jump, I could run, and I could jump high and mark well. So that was my greatest attribute. If I was going to be trying to wrestle a big gorilla centre-half forward, I'd have no hope. So I used my athleticism, my ability to mark, and Kennedy realised that he would give me that licence to go for my marks. But in saying that, if I tried to outmark someone from behind and he outmarked me from in front, boy, oh boy, did I cop, or did we cop the wrath of John Kennedy? And you wouldn't want that. So you had to know when it was the right time, what we call in the footy world, the right time to spoil, the right time to punch, and the right time to back yourself in and go for it. So I was so fortunate that both John Kennedy, my first coach, and then my second coach, David Parkin, gave me that license to play to my strength. So, yeah, there's no doubt I was, you know, I'll always be ever indebted to them to allow me to be that way and not just a dogged, dour defender.
4: Peter Knight's our special guest here on Great Sporting Lives. Back with more in a moment.
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4: After that 1971 success for the club, the premiership, you missed the finals in 72-73. You were back there in 1974. You lost a semi-final to Collingwood. Then in 1975, you played in your first grand final. North Melbourne won easily by around 9 goals. You were judged as Hawthorn's best player that day. You also won your first best and fairest that season. What are your memories of your first grand final, albeit in a losing team?
5: Well, come 1975, you know, I started in 1969, so I was in my early 20s, 21, 22. But I suppose after having 5 years or so at the club, I pretty much established myself. And, you know, we were playing some really good footy. I was probably at my peak in this particular time, you know, right through, I suppose, my early 20s to my mid-20s to my late 20s. It was peak period for me. So 1975, I certainly was at my peak. Body was terrific. Team was really strong. We were, you know, really playing well and playing good footy. Disappointment of missing out on the 71 grand final burns and burns and burns. You know, play every game in 71. And miss out on the one game that we all aspire to, being a team sport, the grand final, and then the subsequent premiership. To miss out on that, it was one heck of a disappointment. And even though people say to you, oh, Knights, you helped them get there, you were such an important cog in the wheel during the season, helping them get there, you're as much a part of the grand final, the premiership, as every other player. Well, unfortunately, you're not. And like now, 50 years later, the team is recognised and celebrated. Who remembers that the disappointment of Peter Knights, the only game he missed out on, was that grand final? How come, Knights, you're not in the 20 players? You're at the club then. So you're not a part of it. Even though you are, you're really not. So 75, I wasn't going to let this opportunity slip. This was my chance to play in a premiership. And I suppose I played the game that way in 75. Thinking that, you know what, this may be the only chance I get. So that was really very, very important. And, look, there were a couple of other emotional issues as well around the club at that time. The late Peter Crimmins was getting quite ill. But for me, selfishly, I guess, I was pretty determined to play as well as I possibly could to try and help Hawthorn win. But unfortunately, North Melbourne were on a roll. Crowd got behind them, the underdogs. They'd never won a premiership before, and that crowd support they got in that last quarter, to this day, I'll never forget the roar of the crowd in that last quarter of the 1975 grand final that took North Melbourne on to their first premiership win.
4: The following year was a happier one for you and the team on the field. You beat North Melbourne in the grand final by 5 goals. Again, you're in Hawthorn's best players, so no doubt a sense of relief personally that you'd played in your first premiership. But there was an additional element to that game. As you mentioned a moment ago, Peter Crimmins, the former skipper, fell ill the season before, and he was desperately ill by the time you reached grand final day in 1976. And some of the players took the premiership cup around to his house after the game. It's one of the most famous photos, I guess, in football history, and tragically, Peter passed away just 3 days after that grand final day at the age of just 28. You were very close to him, Peter. What impact did it have on you at such a young age yourself, and indeed on all your teammates at the club?
5: Yeah, huge. I mean, still, it's known as Crimmo's Cup, 1976. And still to this day, I'm involved with Hawthorn with a player induction. Any new player, coach, staff member, administrator, board member that comes to the club, I do a staff induction, which is on the history and tradition of the Hawthorn Footy Club, and a big part of that presentation is the Peter Crimmins story, so that his legacy is never forgot. Why is our Fast and Furious medal called the Peter Crimmins medal? Mm. Why is that gymnasium called the Peter Crimmins gymnasium? So I and others make sure that that legacy is never lost, because his influence still to this day is still there.
8: Mm.
5: So therefore you take yourself back to 1975, near 76, when he was such a popular teammate. He was our captain, a cheeky, tenacious, skilled little rover that was struck down by this hideous disease called cancer, testicular cancer.
8: Mm.
5: And yes, during 1976, he had the ups and downs. He kept getting knocked over and had to have an operation, and he'd hop up again. He was so determined. He was not going to let it defeat him. He just refused to say, that's it, I've had enough. He kept fighting and fighting. But then it became obvious during the season that not only was he not going to be fighting footy again, but, yeah, his life was being threatened.
8: Mm.
5: So we'd seen him deteriorate over a period of time, and we were so close to him. He was like my mentor in those early days. Again, it wasn't a senior coach or an assistant coach or a skills coach. It was one of the senior players that would take you under their wings. And for me, it was Crimmo.
8: Mm.
5: And I was very close to him. And, yeah, it was a real emotional time for all of us, but yeah, me as well. And then, as we well know, he was so sick leading up to the grand final in 76. We had hoped that he might be able to get along to the finals and the grand final to see us play, but he was just too ill. And, you know, we had all of the ammunition, I suppose, to go and defeat North Melbourne, because they annihilated us, embarrassed us the year before in 75, thrashed us, and we put in an un-Hawthorn-like performance in the eyes of so many. So we had a lot of motivation to, here's our chance. We're going to be playing North Melbourne again in 76. Here's our chance to redeem ourselves, to get some revenge, if you would like. But, you know, that never really came into it, because Crimmo was so ill, and most of us hadn't seen him for several weeks up to that stage. And he just sent, back in those days, what it was called, a telegram. He sent a telegram to us that was read out before the game, and it just said words to the effect of, I'll be with you every mark, every kick, every inch of the game, all the very best, sign the little fella. And you could have heard a pin drop, the emotion. That's all that John Kennedy needed to say to us pre-game, and the rest was always going to be history as far as a result. And we just gave our all for the footy club, for the Guernsey, no doubt, for the members, supporters, but boy, oh boy, so much for Crimmo as well. And then some of us that were very close to him, half a dozen of us, we went back to the social club that night to celebrate with the members and presented to the supporters from the grandstand. And then half a dozen of us later on that night hijacked the Premiership Cup. Who would have thought, how could you get away with that? We hijacked the Premiership Cup and took it from Glen Ferry Oval out to the eastern suburbs, out to Croydon, where Crimmo and his wife Gwen were. And we banged on the door about midnight and took the cup into him, and he was in bed. His wife and there were some other medical people there at the time. They got him out of bed, put a wig on his head. He was just a human skeleton at this stage. And we put him in a chair, put a rug around him, and then for the next couple of hours, we relived every kick, mark, handball, every part of the game with him. And he still had that huge, great, big, infectious smile. And then probably about 2 a.m. in the morning, we left him. And that was the last time we saw him alive. Obviously, he passed away 48 hours later. So, as you can imagine, such an emotional time, such a huge year, 1976, and forever be known as Crimmo's Cup.
8: It was also a game that marked the end of the reign of John Kennedy. He resigned as coach after the 1976 grand final, and David Parkin, who captained the team to their 1971 success, took over. And then in 1978, his second year at the helm, you tasted a premiership again, downing North Melbourne by 3 goals. Were you knocked out in that game?
5: Yeah, Yes, I was, actually. Yeah, look, David came in as our coach. He was my first premiership captain, of course, and he's come in as our coach, changed our whole game plan, introduced a word to us that we were foreign with, and that was skills. he introduced skills to our game. He introduced other things in footy, the 1% is diet, nutrition, getting sleep, getting a proper rest, making sure you look after your body, analysis with video, statistical analysis. He just took our game to another level. So with the philosophy of Kennedy, which was fire and brimstone and physically and mentally intimidating opposition, Parkin added some skills. And then our game became one of great fitness, great strength, but also great skill. And it was almost a breath of fresh air that we all of a sudden showed people that we did have some skill. We could do other things other than bang and bash. So it was an era under Parkin that we went to another level. And yes, I was playing playing at centre-half back, and I happened to cop one of those things that you did occasionally at that stage, copped the coat hanger, went down, was knocked out. But in that era, after shaking your head, getting the trainers away, even though they wanted me to come off the ground, of course, at that time, you just said, no, it's a grand final. You know, this is, I want to stay on. I just shoo them away, and then I was moved down to full forward. And fortunately, got in the right spot at the right time, took a couple of marks and kicked a couple of goals. I guess that nowadays, under the circumstances, of course, and fair enough, medical sub would have been on.
8: Yeah.
5: Oh, and that wouldn't have happened. But yes, no, you're right, Clint.
8: 1978, a big year for you. You won your second best and fairest. You won a premiership. You were runner-up by one vote to Malcolm Blight in the Brownlow medal. It all adds up, especially when you win a best and fairest in a premiership year. Do you see that as your best season of football, Peter?
5: Well, probably 76 and 78, planned. And coincidentally, I was runner-up in the Brownlow both. And in both years, we played in grand finals in both years, won premierships. So 76, I was runner-up to a famous WA man named Graham Moss. Missed the Brownlow after missing seven games through the year with a broken collarbone. So I certainly had a pretty good year considering. But then in 78, again, I was runner-up to Malcolm Blight. But again, we were going to play in a grand final. And honestly, and it might sound corny to some listeners, but it's about finals, grand finals, and winning premierships. And the individual reward that you get is a little bit of a cream on the cake that goes with it, if you'd like. But it's about being a member of a premiership team and sharing that with so many others, players, coaches, administrators, volunteers, etc. And on both those occasions, after becoming runner-up in the Brownlow, I did pretty well to get so many votes. Now I can look forward to the grand final coming up this weekend. And on both those occasions, I played well in both grand finals and we won both premierships. So disappointment well and truly out the window from a Brownlow point of view.
8: I guess the one thing, though, a Brownlow doesn't define a player's career. I mean, you were defined by a lot of other Ds. But when you do look back now, as we mentioned, you lost to Blight by one vote in 1978, despite having missed three games. And then in 1976, Graham Moss made history on this part of the country by winning the first Brownlow by a West Australian. But that year was the first of only two seasons where the two umpires gave 3-2-1, and you lost by three votes, 48-45, again having missed seven games. I know you speak about the every player wanting to have team success and playing in a premiership, but do you look back now and think how desperately you unlucky were with injury to get so close and yet just be pinched by someone else for the Brownlow?
5: Oh, look, I'd be lying if I said otherwise. There's no doubt. But you introduced me earlier on in your program, and you happened to mention runner-up in the Brownlow medal on two occasions. Well, that would have sounded a little bit sweeter if it had said runner-up on one occasion and won the Brownlow medal in such and such. Of course, and it's later on in life, I suppose, that you think, gee, wouldn't the grandchildren like to know that their pa was a Brownlow medalist? They don't know that he was a runner-up in the Brownlow medal. So, yeah, selfishly on that point, I can't deny what you're saying, Glenn.
8: In 1983, you played in your third and final premiership. This time it was under Alan Jeans. And then in 1985, you had a wildly up-and-down season due to injury. You primarily played up forward. You missed 10 games throughout the year. The highlight, you kicked 9 against Carlton midway through the season. But later, you were dropped after the preliminary final against Footscray. You had 4 disposals. Now, that decision surprised so many because you were so renowned as a big game player. You went on and played in the reserves grand final, very instrumental, kicked some goals. Carlton were beaten and Hawthorn won that flag. The league side lost to Essendon, to Sheedy's team, that afternoon. But what were your emotions on grand final day, having been left out of the team?
5: Yes, well, 83 was a very satisfying year for me. I mean, my role had changed under Alan Jeans, very much. He wanted to play me at centre-half forward. Young guy by the name of Chris New was playing at centre-half back at that stage, so they could fill that role. Guys like Dunstall and Burton are just starting off their career and they needed some senior leadership up forward. So under Jeans, I was playing virtually as a centre-half forward. So I had a pretty good year. I was vice-captain. Lee and I took on a role of leadership, not only on-field but off-field as well, mentoring young players, helping the coaches, all that sort of thing. So it was a pretty big year, 83. And for me personally, the previous couple of years, I'd had a lot of injuries. And most of the media were saying, Knights, he's had it. We've seen the best of him. It's done. But I worked very hard to get myself back in a position where I could contribute pretty well in 83. And it was a huge year for me. And then we went on and won the premiership under Alan Jeans in 83, second year at the club. Come 1985, it was a season in which I started off pretty well, but injuries were starting to rear their head. And towards the end of the year, sadly, again, I went down with a knee injury, and that turned out to be what we used to call a torn cartilage, but now it's called like a meniscus that might be ruptured. So I had to go and have an arthroscopy, an injury on that, missed about the last 4 or 5 games. Came back into the team against the Bulldogs in the preliminary final after playing one game in the reserves prior, doing pretty well. And then I came back and played in the seniors in that preliminary final. But I was down in match fitness. My knee wasn't fantastic after playing 2 weeks in a row. My knee had swollen up, fluid. It wasn't too good. And the decision was made, we don't think that it's good enough to play in the senior grand final. I had to accept that. I was vice-captain, part of selection. It was disappointing because I felt that I could come up and do the job. But again, the team comes first. And I played in the reserves instead. And we were fortunate that we were in the grand final as well, as you mentioned, and played in that grand final. But it was probably after winning that premiership, and I was 34 at that stage, Glenn, and I knew that the time was right. And I announced my retirement after that game. No one else knew. Not even parents, not even a wife. No one else knew. I felt now was the time. And I announced my retirement after that grand final playing in the reserves. And then 1986, stayed at the club and was an assistant coach, a part-time assistant coach. So that was how it all finished for me.
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2: You touched earlier in the interview on the impact of John Kennedy and also the marvellous skills of Peter Hudson. They're both official legends in the Australian Football Hall of Fame. The third from Hawthorn is Lee Matthews. Now, I mentioned earlier in the interview that I had an opportunity to do one of these Great Sporting Lives interviews a couple of months ago with Lee Matthews, and I asked him who was the greatest player he ever played with, and his answer was Peter Knights. Now, I'm going to flip the coin here and ask you, who was the greatest player you played with?
3: Well, that probably sounds pretty corny, doesn't it? We're both packing each other's lunch. But look, there's no doubt Lee Matthews, in my whole time in footy, if I think that I started in 1969 and I was still involved at Hawthorn up until 2 years ago, I'm now sort of retired. The greatest player I've ever seen is Lee Matthews.
2: Mm.
3: He influenced the game more than any other person I have seen. You know, in the modern era, you think of the likes of Wayne Carey, Michael Voss, Gary Ablett Sr., Dustin Martin in recent times. They're the sort of players that just can win a game off their own boot. Mm. They dominate. They make their teammates walk taller. They really put the wind up the opposition. Lee Matthews was that guy. And look, he took as much as he got. You know, he gave it in those early days. But he never squealed. He just got on with it, kept his eye on the ball. He was a marvellous player. And really, Peter Hudson, I only played with him for about 6 years. He was just a football genius. You know, he was just a freak in his trade as a full forward. And for me, I know there's been a lot of great full forwards, but he is the best that I've seen.
2: Now, we've been talking about great coaches that you had, three of them, in Kennedy, Park and Jeans. You ended up being a coach, of course, yourself. The VFL announced that they were going to have a team out of Queensland, and you were recruited effectively by them to be the inaugural coach of the Brisbane Bears. They were based then on the Gold Coast. How difficult a coaching experience was that, putting together a team on the Gold Coast? What sort of task was it for you?
3: It was a huge challenge, no denying that, and I knew it would be, and it certainly was. I wasn't disappointed there. But, gee, it was exciting at the same time. Look, it just all happened so quickly, Glenn. Like, at the end of 86, I mentioned I was an assistant coach at Hawthorn part-time, and I was wondering what I was going to do in 87, and in fact, we decided as a family that we were going to be moving to South Australia. We bought a home in Adelaide. We'd got schooling organised. I was going to be coaching central districts in the Sandful. But before any of that happened, I just firstly got a phone call saying, Nigel, we want to come and talk to you. Have you heard about this new team that's going to be coming out of Queensland next year in this new national competition? And I said, oh, yeah, look, I've heard a little bit about it. Well, we'd like you to be coach. And I'm thinking, what? This is sort of October of 1986. We want you to be coach. What coach of who? Who's the team? Oh, I haven't got a name yet. Where are they going to be playing out of? We haven't got a home yet. Where are we going to be training? Where's the facility? Guernsey? What's the club going to be called? Well, there's no Guernsey. There's no name. Okay. Tell me some of the players that I'm going to be coaching in 4 months' time. Oh, we haven't got any players yet. This is October 1986. So in saying that, what an adventure it was going to be. You know, we were going to be having a team coming out of WA, the Eagles, but they're in a home footy state, as parochial as Victoria is. Queensland, hardly anyone had heard of VFL, AFL, rugby league, rugby union, basketball, baseball, have it all, but not AFL. So it was going to be a huge challenge. And of course,

0: course, what made it even more challenging, private ownership.
1: Mm.
0: So we were owned, bankrolled by Christopher Skates.
1: Mm.
0: For those that may remember Quintex, Christopher Skates. So it was an era of private ownership.
1: Mm.
0: So look, without going into too much detail, it was a tough, challenging time. We didn't have any home. We were nomads.
1: Mm.
0: The players that we were able to recruit were virtually players that were rejected from other clubs or let go because they weren't required. So we had a foreign legion, there was no doubt. But those players, under the circumstances that we had, with no home, no facility, being nomadic in a foreign land, did a marvellous job.
1: Mm.
0: And we ended up winning, I think it was 6 games in our first year, when, again, the media said, we'd never win a game because we had nothing going for us. So it was tremendously challenging but really exciting, and those that were involved in those inaugural days of the Brisbane Footy Club would say the same.
1: Mm. You mentioned private ownership. Is it true that Warwick Capper, a very high-profile and expensive recruit, that the board actually overruled you when you wanted to drop him at one stage?
0: In our third year up there, I won't go into all the details because it was suggested that we've got, this is the ownership, we've got the answer to our prayers. We've got a gold sneak coming. And I'm thinking, you know, gold sneak, that's not a term we generally use. What do you mean a gold sneak? Well, we think that we can recruit Warwick Capper. And Caps had a fantastic season in Sydney at that stage, kicking over 100 goals on the short SCG, Jared Healy, Fred Williams, Mitchell, so many great players just streaming out of the centre, one kick to the goal square, and it's in Caps' hands, and he had a fantastic year. Well, we virtually said, look, Warwick's not the type of player we need. We need players around the middle of the ground that can get it down to our forward line. But we were overruled in that respect. And no, we're going to be recruiting Warwick Capper because he's going to be an ambassador for the club. He's going to be our voice speaks. And I was thinking, that's going to be interesting. but from a purist point of view, from a football point of view, we were told, yep, we've got Warwick. And look, Warwick was terrific. He committed. He worked hard. But Capps was limited in reference to getting out of the goal square, and his security blanket was the goal square, and we just weren't able to get the ball to him the way that it was delivered to him in Sydney. And consequently, his form fell away, his confidence fell away, and my career in footy under Kennedy, Parkin and Jennings, you've got to earn your stripes.
1: Yeah.
0: If you're not playing well, you go back to the reserves, you regain your form, you regain your confidence. That's the footy way.
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5: This is NU's Western Australia. I'm Lee Harrison. Principals say too many WA public students are being taught in outdated schools with deteriorating buildings, inadequate ventilation and ageing toilets. The WA Primary Principals Association says that even though public primary schools play a critical community role, government infrastructure had failed to keep pace with modern educational needs. The association has outlined members' complaints about crumbling schools, inadequate facilities, and an over-reliance on transportable classrooms in its submission to an Australian Education Union inquiry into school infrastructure, calling for greater funding from the federal government. A statue of Nicky Winmar has been removed from outside Perth Stadium just 2 days after he was convicted of domestic violence offences. Crews started working yesterday morning, digging around the base and lifting it by crane onto a ute. The WA Noongar man became an AFL icon in 1993. When he lifted his jumper and pointed to his skin in defiance of racist abuse from Collingwood supporters. The statue will be stored at Perth Stadium while Venues West and the AFL consider its future. A state-of-the-art new ocean vessel has been launched to strengthen emergency response capabilities in the southwest. Marine Rescue Bunbury's new rigid hull vessel has greater stability, buoyancy and impact tolerance, making it safer for close quarters work and rescues in tough conditions. The $1.2 million craft was built in Geraldton. And researchers are hopeful a new imaging test could unlock life-saving surgery in an aggressive cancer with the lowest survival rate. The PET scan tracer outperformed standard tests in detecting pancreatic cancer, providing a better snapshot of tumour cells and their spread. Associate Professor David Wong says it was able to pick up extra lesions in 3 out of 10 patients, which standard scans miss entirely.
6: Pancreatic cancer, it's got a very high mortality rate. It's diagnosed late. If you select the patients wrongly, so the surgical outcome will be poor.
5: To Sport Down, North Melbourne's hoping for the best after George Wardlaw suffered a suspected hamstring strain in the Roos' loss to Port Adelaide. The Power keeping the Roos goalless in the last quarter before recording a 21-point win. Coach Alistair Clarkson says they'll wait for scans.
7: We'll just deal with it as we need to deal with it, mate. If he's got an injury, we'll just assess it and see where it goes from there.
5: Australia's won the T20 Women's World Cup at Lord's. England made 4 for 150 in their 20 overs, setting up a record total for a final for Australia to chase. They reached the target with 7 wickets and 17 balls to spare. Beth Mooney was named player of the match, top scoring with 64 off 49 balls. This is Air News Western Australia.
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8: Good morning. Taking a first check, freeways are looking pretty good. Mitchell South, Kwinana North on the build a little bit around Mortimer Road merge, then Thomas Road, a little on off through to Akatel Road and around town. Yeah, look, no major delays and no holdups, which is great. Just a reminder, if you come across any roadworks, slow down, stick to the posted speed signs. 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
13: Shower two today, but a bit of rain overnight. A top of 20 expected today, right now 12.8. Tomorrow, sunny, 21 degrees. Same for Wednesday, but then a shower or two Thursday and Friday. The weekend looks good, however, partly cloudy and 18 degrees for both days. Right now, it is 12.8 degrees, but it feels like 12.2.
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0: Probably a good way to sum up the weekend. You can't always get what you want. We wanted the Socceroos to go on. Unfortunately, Egypt. A penalty shootout. That's a heartbreaking way to lose. It's a joyous way to win. If you're on the receiving end, as we were, the Socceroos are out of the FIFA World Cup. The Eagles opened the weekend with a loss to the Crows, left to lament another poor start. And then the unthinkable, the Dockers ended a 14-game winning run in the nation's capital. The good news is Australia has won the T20 Women's World Cup overnight. A crushing 7-wicket win over England at Lord's. I don't get much better than that. Beating the arch-enemy at a home World Cup. That sounds familiar, actually. Anyone remember India 2023 for the men? So there was some positive news in the sporting world over the weekend, but most of your sporting teams probably went down. Or if you're a Freo or West Coast persuasion anyway. Busy show. Tim Hodges is going to join us. We'll recap the Silverstone Grand Prix. Wasn't a good night for Oscar Piastri either. So we'll talk about that with Tim shortly. James Sully Sullivan will preview what was a shortened round of NRL. We're looking forward to Game 3, State of Origin, just a couple of nights away. Drew Jones, all the footy news out of a massive round 17. The AFL's just filling their pockets. Fines galore. Couple of melees over the weekend. Steve Malaxos will join us. We'll get more of an expert opinion from Steve. WA Football Hall of Famer, such a long involvement in the game. We'll get his perspective on the Eagles and the Dockers and the round in full. South Amanda won one of the more remarkable games of waffle football you'll see this season. You heard it on Sport FM. Subi kicked the first 4 goals, Souths kicked the next 10, and Subi finished with the last 7, unanswered. One of the rare times a team that kicks more goals than the opposition doesn't win. South Amanda by a point, 10-13-73 over Subi, 11-6-72. We'll chat to Chad about that result that propels the Bulldogs back to third position. And Brett Phillips will recap a wild Wimbledon weekend as part of Sports Breakfast this morning. We'll finish with a recap of Geraldton Sport. And good morning to all of those who are listening on Radio Geraldton on this Monday morning. It's the 6th of July. And fresh off a bit of Rolling Stones, let's roll into the show. Morning, Wayne.
1: Morning, Jacob. Morning, listeners. Hope everyone has a lovely weekend. And we look forward to, well, a promising week weather-wise, hopefully. A little bit of rain today and hopefully clears up a little bit. A
0: couple of nice days where outside activity will be prevalent. Unfortunately, there'll be no more Socceroos watch-alongs, Wayne, after the events of Saturday morning. Some questionable decisions, I would suggest, has been the major feedback. Matt Ryan came on right at the end of the extra time period to take his spot in goal for the penalty shootout. Paddy Beach had had a wonderful tournament. Nothing against Matt Ryan, who's been a great servant. He is the captain. And then a couple of players who stepped forward to take penalties. You had to scratch your head and wonder why. They've got a lot of time to wonder because they've got 4 more years until they're likely to get back again.
1: Yeah, it has caused some discussion, hasn't it? And I suppose, well, we all look at this in hindsight, you know, and said, OK, well, Matt Ryan didn't get anywhere near it. He was going the opposite direction each time. But if he saved one, well, what a great move. And it's the same with the young fellow, the 18-year-old that had the penalty. Again, if he scores, it's a different story. It's a different, discussion the next day. So we know Popovich has been quite happy to make changes, and he obviously thought, well, okay, well, I want the experience in goal. That's, this man's done it before. But it was probably a bit of a surprise because the taller, younger bloke has seemed to be doing a hell of a job in the cup. So I think he deserved that opportunity to stay where he was. But anyway, it didn't turn out right, and they're out of the competition, unfortunately.
0: A lot of pressure on Lucas Harrington, who was a player who took the penalty, 18 years of age. He'll be at a few more World Cups in his career, so it may make him. Right now, people say it could define him. Well, it could in a positive way too. There's no doubting his talent. You don't get picked as an 18-year-old for a World Cup if you're not up to it. So.
1: Yeah, there's not much said about Suter, him kicking it over the top early. So that didn't set the standard
0: too much.
1: Both
0: of them, Wayne, very tall. So as potentially just a bit of depth perception issues off the boot. They just launched it a little bit too high. The ball drop not quite right. But, some decisions that were questioned right through the tournament, not just this last game against Egypt, but... I mean, they won the first game against Turkey, and the two goal scorers are benched for the second game against USA. Very defensive against Paraguay. Let's just get through. Let's get the point and finish second. And then Egypt, I mean, there was a lot of carry-on from some of the Egypt players throughout that game, from what I saw. Lots of diving, lots of trying to put pressure on the referee, and maybe the referee fell for a couple of dives there. But, yeah, disappointing. Felt like we still had something to give. Now, whether we would have beaten Argentina, who knows? I mean, Argentina struggled to beat Cape Verde. So, yeah, who knows? We'll never know because the tournament's over for Australia. Argentina, Egypt coming up on Wednesday. But a massive result has just taken place this morning. Brazil are out. So Brazil have been eliminated courtesy of a brace from Erling Haaland, who we know is a star for Manchester City during the English Premier League season. But he's a brilliant player for Norway when he gets his chance. He shaved the locks, but he certainly hasn't stopped scoring goals. 79th and 90th minute, Neymar found a consolation right at the end, but it wasn't enough for Brazil. 2-1 was the win for Norway. So Brazil, a previous World Cup winner, have been eliminated by Norway.
1: Yes, it's thrown it. Well, there's been some big names, haven't there? Germany, Netherlands, then Brazil now, which we've still got Spain, we've still got France. They're going there, and Mugabe with his scoring. Is that what I say, Mugabe?
0: Mbappe. You're thinking of the Zimbabwean Prime Minister.
1: That's close.
0: Just a few countries.
1: From Monday morning, I got the first letter right.
0: Kylian Mbappe.
1: That's good for me.
0: Yeah, Robert Mugabe. I don't know if he's still leading Zimbabwe. I think those days might be over.
1: He was a very good soccer player.
0: Well,
1: I remember
0: apparently.
1: That.
0: Yeah, he had a very good career.
1: Yeah, good left
0: before
1: foot.
0: Before he became a dictator. Mexico, England this morning at 8 a.m. So that's the next game to look forward to. France winners over Paraguay.
1: I see there's a big storm has occurred there just prior to it. You know, the start, there's a bit of a thing that it may be delayed. But
0: was that just English fans rolling into pubs, or was that an actual storm?
1: That might have been. I did read about the Mexican supporters that parked themselves outside the hotel for the last 2 days. Oh. Just letting off firecrackers and trying to keep the English away. There was a big thing about that they just followed them, and the police had to set up cordons to keep them back. And, yeah, they were staying there for the next 2 days, you know, just letting firecrackers off and making a noise, playing music, trying to keep them awake.
0: Any way to disrupt a team ahead of a round of 16 clash. Portugal-Spain tomorrow, USA-Belgium tomorrow, Argentina-Egypt and Switzerland-Colombia, all games to look forward to. Hey, we're going to clear an early break because Tim Hodges is coming up shortly. He's our motorsport man on a Monday. We will speak. Silverstone Grand Prix, that had a bit of drama. And Charles Leclerc salutes. So we've seen a largely dominant year for Kimi Antonelli, the teenage sensation. Wasn't a feature here because it was the three English drivers at their local Grand Prix that featured after Leclerc. So we'll talk about the race with Tim Hodges on the other side of this break.
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0: Welcome back to the show, Sports Breakfast. Nice to be off and away on a Monday morning. So much to talk about in the world of sport. We've started with a bit of a chat about the FIFA World Cup and Australia winning the Women's World T20. Congratulations to Sophie Molyneux, who's only recently taken over the reins as skipper and has already led Australia to a seventh Women's World T20 title. They are a dominant team in Australian sport. Love to hear from you this morning. If you're a frustrated Freo or West Coast fan, no reason to be frustrated as a Docker. Defeats happen even to the best, but a 14-game winning streak comes to an end. So, Freo fans, what needs to change ahead of a Thursday night clash with Sydney? A massive game. It's first v second here at Optus Stadium. Right now, though, let's chat Formula One, and let's bring in our man we do that with on a Monday morning. Tim Hodges is his name, award-winning producer on Fox Footy and a motorsport fanatic. He joins us to recap the Silverstone Grand Prix, the British Grand Prix for 2026. Morning to you, Tim.
7: Hi, boys. I'd like to be a frustrated Fremantle supporter at 14-2. That would be really nice on the verge of September. So yeah, hey, crazy British Grand Prix late last night. Storylines everywhere, and at the end of the day, an unbelievably upset win for Ferrari. Charles Leclerc, just an awesome result for them.
0: Absolutely, and this has sort of come out of left field. A lot of people thinking, well, it's going to be a George Russell victory, or even could Lando Norris. There were so many storylines regarding British drivers for this race, but Charles Leclerc, first Grand Prix win since 2024. I guess we'll get to the chaos in a moment, but let's focus on Leclerc's win first. How did he set it up?
7: Yeah, well, I mean, qualified on the front row, nailed the start and led into the first turn, and from there, it was, I won't say completely dominant, but he was a class above the rest, and the rest had all sorts of misfortune. Not a good day at the office for the championship leader, Kimi Antonelli. Not a good day for Max Verstappen, who looked like he was going to be on the podium until an accident late, which caused the final safety car. And not a good day for Oscar Piastri. So plenty had misfortune, but Charles Leclerc, for 2 years, he's been the guy more often than not copping that misfortune, but this was a perfect day at the office. And it just goes to show that this is good for Formula One. Formula One needs Ferrari doing well, and that team is on the rise. You saw it a couple of starts ago with Lewis Hamilton's breakthrough victory, and now to see Charles Leclerc winning one of the biggest races of all at Silverstone is awesome for the sport. So you've got a really dominant team in Mercedes who didn't have a super day, but Ferrari very much on the rise, and I think that's good for everyone in Grand Prix racing.
1: Yeah, and George Russell, I suppose, finishing and Antonelli not, that also opens up the championship again a little bit, and Hamilton, and you know, he's creeping up there.
7: Yeah, you're right, Wayne. Like, it couldn't be, I mean, the storylines couldn't be better out of this weekend that George Russell finished second when it didn't look like he was going to finish anywhere for much of that race. And then his teammate, the championship leader, Kimi Antonelli, the runaway championship leader, has had just another rough day at the office with mechanical gremlins ruining his race, ending his race, finishing outside the points. And that's two out of the last three races where he scored no points at all. We've spoken about this, guys, that this is the tale of Oscar Piastri, that, you know, as long as Antonelli is finishing in decent points in the top five, scoring a decent swag of points at every single race weekend, he's impossible to catch with the buffer that he built early in the season. He's now given that up, like we saw with Piastri last year, that, you know, he led by over 40 points at one stage. It's dwindled down to 25 points. That's one race weekend now between he and his teammate George Russell. The two Mercedes drivers are very much going down the same path as the McLaren boys of last year, where it's an awkward relationship. It's very difficult to be teammates and to be chummy when you're fighting for something that you both want so much. And we saw how that played out with Piastri and Lando Norris last year. And I can see it happening before our very eyes that George Russell is frosty and icy with his young teenage teammate who, you know, he was going to be the mentor of. But mind you, the mentor was going to watch, and as you know, George Russell went and won this year's championship. It hasn't panned out like that one bit. So Russell has certainly done the best he possibly could over the last handful of races to bridge that gap, and a couple of dirty days for Antonelli and some mechanical gremlins has brought him right back to the pack. So yeah, very much game on. It's you know, for the script writers for Formula One, that's about the best you could have hoped for over the last three races.
1: Timmy, can you just explain the finish under the safety car? Were people were expecting to get it started again. Can you tell us what the lead up with that was?
7: Well, I honestly don't know why it took them so long. It's so frustrating motorsport at the moment that everyone wants to get everything under a safety. So this is where Max Verstappen went off the track. He was looking like he was going to finish second for a long time, which would have been a great result for the Red Bull driver who was carrying that car, which if you listen to Max, it's like a garbage truck the way he carries on about how bad his car is. But he was sitting second. I'm not sure whether he made a mistake, but he absolutely blamed it on the car afterwards. And there were a few words on the over the team radio that went to air that probably shouldn't have went to air, that started with F, that he'll probably get in trouble for. But so Verstappen went off with a handful of laps to go. Everyone thought it would get, and even the commentary team were confident that they would have a one-lap flyer to decide the result of the race when the safety car would pull in, and it would be basically all chips in for one flying final lap. That would have been awesome entertainment, and that's what the crowd deserved. The biggest crowd of the Formula One season at Silverstone, over 600,000 people across the weekend, and even beat Albert Park, which, you know, was well over 500,000 this year. So a huge crowd, huge anticipation, and then the safety car just keeps dawdling around for another lap, and it finished under safety car, which was maximum dissatisfaction for such a big crowd, such a big stage, and it would have been an electric finish. As it was, it finished under safety car, which is about as flat as it could be. So I know that's not answering your question, Wayne, because I'm not really sure why the hell it takes so long to remove stricken cars in the gravel. It should have, you know, that's the beauty of Monaco. They have cranes at every corner. If a car goes off, they latch the car onto the crane, lift the car out, and one lap later they're back to green racing. I'm not sure how this could have taken as long as it did, and it completely ruined what would have been an absolute grandstand finish for the British Grand Prix, one of the biggest prizes in the sport. Instead, of, you know, they dawdled across the line at about 80 miles an hour, which, a bit flattening. But, I mean, Charles Leclerc was the class of the field, so he deserved the win, but it would have been nice to see him pushed like hell by George Russell at the end.
1: We mentioned about the Drivers' Championship. The Construction Championship has also been opened up with Ferrari sort of coming back into it.
7: Yeah, and it just goes to show that... and we have been waiting patiently... Ferrari fans have been waiting patiently for years and years for their team to become uber-competitive every single weekend. And they just haven't been able to do that consistently for years. Now I think they have turned the corner where they are right up there, and they're the second best team in the sport, which we've spoken about before. So it's only Mercedes that are ahead of them. They are clearly ahead of Red Bull now, and unfortunately for Oscar Piastri and Australian fans, they are clearly ahead of the force of the last 2 years, McLaren, who have won the last two Constructors' Championships, and they've dropped clearly to be fourth on the grid. And you saw that in qualifying with Lando Norris third on the grid, Oscar Piastri fourth on the grid. When you're qualifying down there, you're in the muck, and that's where Oscar Piastri found himself. That's where you end up having issues, and he had an issue on the first lap where the dingbats around you start running into you. That's the value of qualifying up the front. So, yeah, McLaren is in a really bad spot, and that just goes to show that Ferrari has got their stuff in order, and they are the second-best team, and it shows up in the constructors' points.
0: Tim, is Oscar Piastri capable of winning a race this year with the car that he's driving and with the luck that he seems to have at the moment?
7: No. That car is not quick enough, which we've spoken about before this year, that over one lap, they're not good enough. And qualifying has been a bugbear for not only Piastri, but Norris as well. That puts them back in the pack, like I just said, and, you know, It's a pinball. And you saw in the sprint race on Saturday that Piastri, it was like a Formula Ford race there at the moment, at the start of that sprint race. They were chopping and changing positions at every corner for about five laps. It was wild, the sprint race. And then, you know, for the main race, to qualify eighth for Piastri, like, you're never going to be bothering the likes of Mercedes and Ferrari from that far back. So, you know, until they get a faster car, which, you know, we're at the halfway mark of the season now, guys, so it's, are they going to actually get the improvements they need, or have they already started on the 2027 car, McLaren? That's the sobering thought for Oscar Piastri. And then there's also the bit that I wonder if he's wondering, you know, when we're wondering it, I wonder if he is as well, that what was last year his best chance to have the best car in the sport of Formula One to go and win the championship? He had a commanding lead in that series and coughed it up, and some of that was his fault. Some of it was on his team. Some of it was on his teammate doing particularly well. But was that... I hope we're not in 15, 20 years' time looking back on 2025 and thinking, well, that was the year for Oscar Piastri to win the World Championship and he stuffed it up. I hope that's not the case. But certainly from the drop-off from McLaren from 2025 to 2026 has been alarming, and they have dropped from being the best team in the sport to probably the fourth best team in sport, which is, you know, the first rung of being pretty much nowhere in Formula One right now.
0: Tim Hodges with us, recapping a chaotic British Grand Prix and Charles Leclerc's first race win since 2024.
7: I will say on McLaren, I hope I'm wrong on that. I hope they can find a bit in that car that makes it go faster, to qualify better, and to give, well, not only Norris, but obviously Piastri for us Australians, a live chance at finish on the podium would be good at the moment. But it seems a race win is miles off, unfortunately.
0: Yeah, hard to argue. Belgian Grand Prix up next in a couple of weeks. Kimi Antonelli, such a dominant season to date, but the last couple of races have just seen his lead dwindle somewhat. This is a good test of a young man's mental strength, isn't it? There's no doubting he has a great car and a great team around him, but how does he handle it from here, Tim, with the disappointment of the last couple of races for Kimi Antonelli?
7: No, it's a mental game now as much as anything for him, and we saw Oscar really have issues with that last year, and he's in his mid to late 20s. This kid is a teenager. He was in school last year. So how's he going to handle that attention? How's he going to handle his much more experienced teammate, George Russell, who wants nothing more in his life than to be a world champion, who looks like, you know, he would have looked early in this year and think, well, that chance is gone. Now it's back again, and he's a live chance to be the world champ. It's a dogfight between those two drivers. And like last year with McLaren, where you knew very early on that it was only going to be the McLaren drivers to vie for the world championship, I think ditto for Mercedes, that it's either going to be George or it's going to be Kimi. And then, you know, he's now got a car that has been the class of the field that has let him down in two of the last three races at Barcelona and again last night at Silverstone. So he'll be doubting his car and some of the guys who work on it. So are they up to it? And then he's got to work at himself and get himself right. For much of the weekend, he was perfect to win the sprint race, to get pole for the main race. He stuffed the start-up, it's got to be said, last night, to let Charles Leclerc roar off into the distance. But from then on, he was just going to score good, consistent points until the car let him down. So, yeah, it will be a mental challenge as much as anything else for Kimi Antonelli. So it's going to be great drama again in this Formula One season, in the second half, to see which of the Mercedes drivers reign supreme as the world champ.
1: Well, it's been opened up and it's great for everybody, I would imagine. Tonight, 360, what's going to be the lead? Would it be Maynard, Frio, Brisbane, all the free kicks in Adelaide yesterday? Oh. Gee whiz, that was amazing.
7: The umpires are having a howler, aren't they? Oh. I think it's still the Maynard fallout of that wild halftime brawl. And we couldn't be better set up with our coaching night tonight. So ahead of Thursday night's first versus second clash, we've got Justin Longmuir and Dean Cox joining us, so it will be, and it's set up perfectly, isn't it? The Frio dropping the game on Saturday and Sydney flexing on Friday night against the Dogs. It's going to be some sort of game of footy on Thursday night. So Longmuir and Cox square off three nights before they square off at Optus Stadium.
0: Should be a ripper, and those two played against each other in derbies, Longmuir and Cox, and now at the helm of their respective teams, and could meet again deep into the season. Tim, always a pleasure. Let's hope when we chat again soon, we're chatting more success for Oscar Piastri. It wasn't there last night, a win for Charles Leclerc. All the best.
7: Good on you guys. Good to chat.
0: Tim Hodges with us this morning here on Sports Breakfast, award-winning producer too of 360 on the couch. Always great to get his analysis. And yes, if you're just waking up, Oscar Piastri well down the list. He finished 11th after a collision on the opening lap.
1: No points.
0: Yep, sent just him out. Spiralling out of contention for the race.
1: The Maynard thing, what did you do? Were you happy that he got off?
0: Well,
1: he got $5,000.
0: That
1: was worthy?
0: The AFL probably needed to make a stance against umpire contact, didn't they? If they're so strong about players can't make contact with umpires, and I understand that there was a shove there. I don't know, $5,000 is a lot of money out of pocket. I'm sitting firmly on the fence to answer your question.
1: Oh, I'm glad he got off. I didn't think it was... I think he's a crazy man.
0: Yeah.
1: You know, he had... You know, but when you look at... And the thing that always happens is the guy that reacts, the cops.
0: Yes.
1: And it's not the instigator. In this case, the instigator got done. He got two weeks and he deserved it.
0: And I was glad to see that.
1: Yep. And that was the bit that I was glad to see more than anything. I know he had no intention of going anywhere near the umpire, but he did. It's not like Greg Williams who pushed the bloke away and pushed
0: that's
1: him
0: Toby
1: and,
0: Green.
1: You know, and all those.
0: Yep.
1: It was, And the guy running behind him, I forget who that was, he ran into the umpire more than what Maynard did.
0: But I must say, that all happened whilst we were broadcasting, and I've watched it back, clearly, but I didn't see it live. Maybe if you watch it live, you have a stronger feel for what's happened, whereas it's all shaped by the events of what happens afterwards when you see it back. So it was a spiteful game, no doubt about that.
1: He probably should have got a week or two, you know, but I'm glad that they've gone back and pinned the other bloke for what he did long. You know, that was ordinary.
0: Well, that started the whole thing, didn't it?
1: Yeah.
0: Just before halftime. And, I mean, I think Maynard doesn't mind being the villain at different times, if that's how it's going to be. He was clearly, you know, with the locals anyway, the Suns fans, he was public enemy number one. But Melbourne fans don't like him after the Angus Brayshaw incident. He seems to play it up a bit, and he's a character in the modern game, and we don't have too many of those. But... I would have been okay if he was suspended.
1: Yep.
0: But I understand what you're saying too, that he was provoked, and when there's provocation, maybe there should be more leniency. Now, the umpire didn't really seem to turn around and be all that fazed. I think he understood that there'd been a real rush of players behind him and his back was turned, so maybe he didn't quite know what had happened. But, it all happened just before halftime in that game, and then there was another melee in the Richmond-Carlton game, which came later in the night. So the AFL are just rubbing their hands together because we know they love to make money, whether it's a wild card weekend or whether it's a melee, Wayne. Anyway, to make a few more dollars in the coffers. Thanks very much.
1: Oh, Richmond, geez, I thought they were going to win that game.
0: Well, the umpires helped you.
1: Helped us?
0: Yeah, definitely helped you. I mean, the second last goal that was paid deliberate, the ball was already over the line and should have been reviewed. Then the free kick doesn't get paid. Then the ball doesn't go back to the middle. Richmond were very brave. They started well. But I reckon Carlton fans would have had a right to be rioting
1: because of a couple of decisions. But during the game, there weren't other decisions that sort of went the opposite way or not? You're only picking the ones
0: I think Richmond had a pretty good run with the whistleblowers.
1: If you talk about whistleblowers yesterday, I thought I was watching a netball game the way the whistle went at Adelaide, Port Adelaide.
0: Yep.
1: Good grief. They didn't let the game
0: 70 free kicks. 70.
1: Wow.
0: For the game. Now, I must say, I went and watched Toy Story 5 yesterday, so I didn't see that match. I watched Toy Story 5 with my niece and my sister and my father, so that was a very heartwarming film, Wayne. But I don't think I missed too much.
1: Did you watch the netball final, the grand final?
0: No, it was on when I got home and saw that Adelaide was firmly
1: I watched that, and they
0: control.
1: Just blitzed them.
0: Yep,
1: absolutely blitzed them. The first part of the quarter was fine, and then it just was one way traffic after quarter time. They were good.
0: Best team all year, and
1: without doubt,
0: their third title in 4 years. So
1: Vandenberg, the young goal shooter, 22 or 24 or something like that. She's going to be something very, very special.
0: Yeah, well, they were a dominant force, and I would have loved to see how. I guess when the team gets belted, you think, how would the fever have gone? But maybe it would have been just as bad. I mean, the Thunderbirds were clearly the best team.
1: I mean, 20-odd goals in netball's like a 100 points. It was just ruthless.
0: So you're suggesting the Thunderbirds were Geelong and the Vixens were Port Adelaide back in 2007, 119 point
1: equivalent. And I don't think they, and I'll go I'll be corrected here. I don't think they scored a super shot. I don't think they took a. That's their way that they play. They don't very rarely do they have to go back to having to do the super shot, and they just take the ones all the time, and they still beat them by that amount.
0: Stick to what works, and it did all the way through the year for the Thunderbirds, dominant side of the Super Netball competition. 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
9: Mitchell southbound, busy at Whitfords Avenue on off through to Reed Highway. Cronulla northbound, Dis Mortimer on off as well, right the way through to Rowley Road at the moment, and under speed. Tonkin Highway southbound around Benara Road, and a light change for Mandra Road, and a light change for Patterson Road northbound Mandra Road in Quinana Beach, and a few cars Row Highway northbound at the bypass in Hazelmere. It's Bernie D. That's the latest traffic on 91.3 Sport FM.
0: Bernie, thank you. The latest look at Sport FM traffic in this first hour of the show. Couple off the text that have come through. This is outrageous. What a joke. FIFA overturned US star Falaran Balogun's red card ban after Donald Trump called. Their opponents, Belgium, are understandably seething. Who would have imagined that a World Cup in the US would have some sort of intervention featuring the White House? That's something I could have predicted at the start of the tournament, Wayne. If something was going to happen to a US player that was going to affect their participation deep into a tournament, there was no doubt that Donald Trump would have asserted any authority he has, and he'll tell you he has plenty, and it would appear as though there was some White House intervention with FIFA.
1: Got a red card, and then he's been allowed to play in the next game.
0: Overturned. That's what I'm reading anyway.
1: Yeah, yeah, that's wrong. Unless it was... Well, can they do that if a player gets a red card and they go back and they can appeal and they think it's the red card is wasn't worthy of a red card? Can they then jump in? Do they do that? I mean... Some soccer fans there, maybe let us know. Is that something that has happened before, that automatically you get a red card, you're suspended for the next game? Whereas if they can go back and appeal and say, well, no, we didn't think it was a red card, they go through all the...
0: evidence.
1: Yeah, and then make a decision. Does that happen?
0: It doesn't sound like it happens very often.
1: No.
0: Doesn't sound like it happens very often.
1: And I think that's fair if someone, because there could be a really bad mistake. You get a red card and you appeal it later on and, no, it wasn't a red card. Yeah, fine.
0: Maybe if you get two yellows.
1: Pardon?
0: Maybe if you get two yellows, which becomes a red, maybe you can appeal that. But if you get a straight red, I can't imagine that there'd be too many appeals for that over time.
1: This was a straight red.
0: Yeah, it reads like that. Paul from Murdoch, Egypt's antics were disgraceful. Bad football. Australia showed great spirit and tenacity. Popper may have made some strange decisions, but at the end of the day, Australia lack a bit of X factor, especially through the middle. Proud of their efforts, though. Yeah, this wasn't a team that we had great ambitions for, but they made it out of the group stage, a tough group. It was called the group of death ahead of time. And deep into extra time, I thought that the Socceroos might snatch it, that we wouldn't get to a penalty shootout. But in the end, it comes down to small moments. And at the business end of any tournament, the small moments are magnified. And so it proves with the Socceroos now on a plane headed home. I suppose FIFA has benefited from a large donation from you-know-who, says one listener off the text who's sceptical. Morning, boys. It's a bit like if you choose to bump. If you choose to run into a melee, there are hard consequences. Yeah. Maybe not for Braden Maynard. The US did not appeal, ban, not overturned, just suspended, according to one listener who has their finger on the pulse. So developing story, a story that continues with the FIFA World Cup. Australia's involvement is over after they were beaten by Egypt in that penalty shootout. It's 6:45. On the other side of the break, we're going to chat with James Sully Sullivan. He is going to chat NRL. Not just the build-up to Game 3 of State of Origin, the decider, but look back at the round that was. A rare loss for the Sea Eagles in recent times. What happened yesterday to your Sea Eagles, Wayne?
1: Yeah, disappointing, wasn't it?
0: We'll talk about that with James Sully Sullivan on the other side of the break. Sports Breakfast.
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0: In the run to 7 o'clock, Sports Breakfast. Tim Hodges joined us more or less off the top. We chatted Formula One, the British Grand Prix. James Sully Sullivan standing by. Next hour, Drew Jones to join us. Steve Malaxos as well. Plenty of footy. Chad Pearson, South Amantle skipper after 8. And Brett Phillips to join us to recap Wimbledon with Alex Dimonor, our remaining hope as far as the singles are concerned. 0429 913 913 is the text line. You can call as well 948 7700. Let's welcome James Sully Sullivan back to Sport FM Airwaves. It was a shortened round of NRL. The NRLW started over the weekend as well, but it's all systems go for Game 3 of State of Origin on Wednesday night as Queensland and New South Wales jostle for State of Origin glory in 2026. James Sully Sullivan, good morning.
19: David Blaine, listeners, hallelujah. The silly season's finished. The Origin season's finished. We can now just focus next week, of course, while we roll into Wednesday night, as you said, mate. But, yeah, some interesting results over the weekend.
0: Absolutely. What was the headline act of the first round of the NRL Women's, Sal?
19: Oh, the Broncos. Mm. Yeah, we said that, didn't we?
0: You did.
19: Yeah, didn't they make a noise against their counterparts from Queensland, the Cowboys, 50-4. Yeah, we did mention that. The upset, the West Tigers, that was a big upset defeating the Eels. We expected a little bit better from the Eels. I like what I saw from the Warriors. They'll be competitive up against, obviously, the Bulldogs, who sort of just fledglingly coming along. They've had some good juniors, the Bulldogs. Raiders was a good win. There have been some, in the off-season, there's been some changes to the Raiders. That was a good win against the Dragons. And then, yeah, the Roosters, they'll be thereabouts again. Good win over the Titans. And then probably that little bit of a shock. I thought the Sharks would be better than that on Thursday night with the Knights winning that one. So, yeah, probably that's the best way to go.
0: Well, round one and, the cobwebs dusted off and a few surprises, but the Broncos again. I think you said, did you say last week they'll go through undefeated, Sal? Are you that confident?
19: Yeah, they're going to be pretty handy. Yeah, that's what I mean. You look at it, they look so strong, don't they? That's the thing. You know, when you're right through and then obviously picking up South, well, that's a big, big plus. And I thought Brigginshaw was outstanding the other night as well. So, yeah, it's going to be some good tests, though. But probably the one side that I thought were very good, and that was the Canberra Raiders. I've seen what they've done in the off-season, and they look pretty good.
0: Hey, Sal, the NRL didn't start till Friday night because the women's got centre stage on the Thursday night and a shortened round. No team really at full strength because of origin duties, but, gee, the Panthers flexed their muscle after half-time. Cody Walker went to the bin early. Jack Hogger went to the bin late for the Panthers, but the Panthers, 36-14 winners in the end.
19: Yeah, as you said, Cody Walker, what was he thinking?
0: Brain dead.
19: I think, I got another word for that, Fade, yeah. But to be taken, I think he's been watching the World Cup. I think he forgot You don't kick in our game. You're not allowed to do that, Cody. You know, but yeah, that was ridiculous. But what about old Milky Jenkins? I love how they call him Milky Jenkins. Three tries from him again. As you said, it was tight at half time, 12-10, and
0: oh, Sol, have we lost you?
19: Are you there?
0: Yep, we got you. Sorry, we just lost you for a minute there.
19: All right, no problems. I'll tell you what, though. Lindsay Smith, I know he starts in the front row. He's becoming, he looks like he's a Yo clone, isn't he? Isaiah Yo clone, which is the big thing for me. Obviously, Yo might move on. Who knows? But, yeah, they were good to Panthers. They needed that, though, after the two losses. But as we said about Cody Walker, Rabbitohs fans not happy over the weekend, lad.
1: All right, well, you were pretty confident the Dragons could, you know, do the job against the Tigers. The Tigers have fallen off a bit, but, yeah, the Dragons 24-10, and Val Holmes, he had a pretty good game.
19: Well, I'll tell you what, Dunny, he was in the centres. He got one disallowed when he was playing in the centres, and then, obviously, a couple of injuries. Terrell Sloan got injured, so they pushed Cookie out of the centres, and Holmes went to the wing, and that's where he grabbed the two tries and kicked four goals as well. 6-4 at half time. It was one of those games you sort of looked at. And as you mentioned, you know, amazing thing. West Tigers had 52% of the footy. Adam Dewey scored two. But the worst thing, if you're a West Tigers fan, it looked like Appy Kurosawa's gone. We're going to wait and see what happens this week. But that suspected torn pec, gee whiz, they'll be gone without him, trust me. But good to see Adam Dewey. And you're right, mate. I'm liking the last 2 weeks against the Knights and the Raiders, the Dragons weren't far off. I do like this young forward pack. So, yeah, good win for them. And Dean Young, it'll help him, you know, obviously get that job long term.
0: James Holly Sullivan's with us. We're looking back at the round of NRL, round 18. We also chatted the first round of the NRL Women's, which was played over the course of the weekend. Now, the Broncos, perhaps their season was already doomed, but with so many key players out preparing for Origin, it was going to be a tough task against Cronulla, and so it proved. 28-16 win for Cronulla up there at Suncorp Stadium, and I would suggest the reigning champs' chances of going back-to-back are all but over.
19: Yeah, they are, I think, and we thought that. And, geez, I tell you what, when you look at it, it sort of makes you question why they extended Ben Hunt's career, really. They had an opportunity to beat this Sharks side because if any side can do it, Dunny, as you know better than anybody, the Sharks can just, you know, give you an opportunity to put them away when they shouldn't. Katoa, it's the only Katoa with three tries. He had spiders on him, didn't he? They couldn't get near him. And there's one thing that really came out of this game for me. Nicho Hynes, leave the organisation of the side to Braden Trindle. You run the footy, son. Now, it's about time now that Fitzgibbon just doesn't say to Nicho Hynes, your mentality is to run the football first. Let Trindle organise the side, because when he does, they look a different side. So, yeah, but as you mentioned, yeah, bye-bye for the Broncos, 8 in a row.
1: All right, a big hit for the Sea Eagles, the next one, the upset of the round with the Eels giving them not a lesson, but after half-time, they just dominated the Eels.
19: Yeah, great win. Jonah Pezet, I called him last week in Tamworth in his first game back, and I tell you what, there's one thing you watch rugby league players, and it's same as Aussie rules players, good sportsmen. Pezet's got time. When he's got the ball in hand, things slow down for him. And they were very good on the weekend. The other bloke that's been really, really good, Dylan Walker, the Eels just, you know, put some cotton wool around him and wrap him up. He's very good. And Young Yongi, he's going to be a freak at fullback. He's, you know, at the end of the day. Big win without, interesting enough, their best performance is the Eels have been without Moses this year. So therein lies a thing. Yeah, they didn't have the respect for the footy side, this Sea Eagles side, on the weekend. And

0: annoyed with that loss, to be totally honest. The Dolphins, as you said, Knights led 12-0. They did well to hang on. It was a Dylan Brown field goal where they nearly botched that as well. They got away. But we've said it the last 2 weeks. The Knights haven't been playing that well, but they're winning games of footy. You keep banking 2 points, look where they are on the ladder. And as I mentioned, they had about 7 out last night, the Dolphins, but still did a job and showed how dangerous. When they got that roll on in the second half, I thought, oh dear, here they come, and obviously they were denied. But the Knights will take that. Dolphins, as I said, I don't think they'll be too annoyed this morning.
1: Look at the ladder, Sol. It's still pretty tight. You've got the Panthers, well ahead. They've got the bye this week, so they're going to get another 2 points. But then from second down to about 10th or 11th, or maybe more, she's pretty tight, isn't it?
0: Oh, my word. And it's great. And as I said at the top, the silly season's gone. Well, Origin's out the window. We now just put the blinkers on and we look at the finishing straight with, sides back at full strength. Because you've got to remember, during this Origin period, every week we've got 38 of the best players not playing. Obviously, now with these 19-man benches and that, you've got 38 of the best players not playing for 3 weeks of the series of the year. So they'll come back into these sides, and the first 2 weeks, we'll get a really guide. Obviously, we'll see who backs up after Wednesday night, but we'll get a real guide of how it's going to be at the end of the year, and it's tight, absolutely tight. If you want to have a little play, if someone's got a few dollars, I might have a little play early. I'm going early, Dunny, aren't I? But a little quinella for the grand final, right? Roosters, Dolphins. There you go. Quinella.
2: That is early.
1: Third and fifth, they are at the moment.
2: Yeah, get a bit of value, more than value about that. You'll be able to head over to Vegas next year for the first round, Sol, if that comes through.
0: Yeah, I've got a little Origin one for the listeners as well. So that's a little. We'll just do that before we go.
2: Very good. On Origin, so build up game three, series tied at 1-1. I think we all recognise that the Blues probably lucky to still be in the series with the events of the opening game, but all to play for. The pressure's certainly on the Blues, but how do Queensland handle this week and the build up to this third game?
0: Yeah, you don't hear much about the Queenslanders, do you? If an eight broke, you don't need to fix it, do you? That's the big thing, and they'll just do what they normally do. The interesting thing and the big thing is obviously Ethan Strange has had the moon boot on. He did a little bit of an ankle injury. They brought Matt Burton. All of a sudden, you just feel like the band's getting back together. This original Penrith side, Stephen Crichton's back in the side. They reckon he's been up and about all weekend. He's been the one, the voice is back. Matt Burton, if he comes into the side, we know that old Penrith connection. So that's it. We'll find out today about Ethan Strange. I think New South Wales will make a decision when they train today. But Burton was only supposed to be in camp for one night. He grabbed the bags and he's locked in for the next couple. So we'll wait and see what happens today. But, yeah, I don't think Queensland won't change. It's all up to New South Wales. We know that Liam Martin will come on and do a job. He's been told, you've got 20, 25 minutes. Go out and make havoc. And we'll put Homole Olakau'atu onto the field after that.
2: All right, Sol, before we get your multi for State of Origin Game 3, what about locally here over the weekend? Beautiful weather conditions Saturday. What were some of the scores of note from the NRLWA competition?
0: Yeah, well, the women's Friday night, Joondalup too strong for Kalamunda, and Willigy Bears beat the Fremantle Roosters. It was a special day at South Perth at George Burnett Park. Daniel Green, boys. Now, Greeny's been around. He's a stalwart. He's so well known in W. He played his 200th first grade game. 200th for the South Perth Lions. So well done to Greeny. I tell you, it was a good game of footy too. We thought that on Thursday. And the South Perth Lions got up over the top Joondalup Giants 20-16. Fremantle went down to Rockingham and defeated the Rockingham Sharks 42-16. The Bears were big winners over the Cronulla Titans. They just continue on their way, the Willigy Bears. And it was a thrilling game at Kalamunda. It was the Ellenbrook Rabbitohs. In the new kids on the block, Dunny. Ellenbrook Rabbitohs 32 defeated Kalamunda 26. So a cracking game there.
1: It's good that these sides that have come in have been very competitive, haven't they? So great for the competition, now having 9 teams.
0: Oh, mate, it's superb. And I know, obviously, at the end of the day, the benchmark are the Bears, and Cronulla's been competitive. that's a

0: cracker, that Ellenbrook versus the Kalamunda Bulldogs, who have been going good too. And then, as you say, and the big thing, I like it when Joondalup are up and about, boys, up the top of Perth there. And if they're going well, the comp's going well, and they have been going well. So that was a good game when they came down to South Perth.
1: All right, make us some money for Wednesday night.
0: I've got to work. I'm still waiting to know if Strange is out for me same game multi. So I think Queensland can win it, but I'll flick you that through on Wednesday. But the little play I'm going to have now, the Wally Lewis medal, right? The player voted the best in the series. He hasn't won a player of the match yet, but I'm 100% sure, and you know who I'm going to say, Jacob. I bet you'll guess who I'm going to say. He would have polled votes in Game 1 and Game 2 for Queensland. Now, if Queensland win and he has a blinder, the Wally Lewis medal, I think the other day he was $21. And I'm talking about who, Jacob?
2: Queensland? Cam Munster?
0: No. He wears 9 on his back. Harry Grant.
2: Storm teammate.
0: Harry Grant. Now, Harry Grant, just have a look, listeners, just for the Wally Lewis medal, you can still get on. $21 the other day, Harry Grant was. So I think that's a nice little play for us on Wednesday night.
2: Very good. All right. A bit of value there, as you mentioned. And we'll see the rest of Sal's best for Wednesday night, State of Origin Decider, on X at Sully League Talk. And we'll share that through our Twitter, X as well, at Sports Brekkie. Sal, have a great couple of days. We'll look forward to the deciding game of Origin, and we'll chat to you on the other side of it on Thursday.
0: Absolutely. Stay safe, boys.
2: Good man. James Sully Sullivan with us here on Sports Breakfast. Generally, he's pulled over on the side of a road driving back from Sydney when he chats to us on the way back to Canberra after a busy weekend behind the mic. So thanks to Sal for joining us here on this Monday. It's news time. Next hour's All Things Footy as we review, at least we had 9 games over the course of the weekend. You could probably debate the scheduling of those 9 games. But it was good to have every team back out there after those frustrating multi-bye rounds. We will chat to Drew Jones, Fox Footy man in Melbourne. He'll bring us the latest news out of the 9 games, and we'll chat a bit more in depth about the Eagles and the Dockers with Steve Malaxos, who will be with us before 8 as well. Chad Pearson, Brett Phillips, and you, 9418-7700 to call, and 0429-913-913 to text. 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
5: This is Air News West in Australia. I'm Lee Harrison. Principals say too many WA public students are being taught in outdated schools with deteriorating buildings, inadequate ventilation, and aging toilets. The WA Primary Principals Association says that even though public primary schools play a critical community role, government infrastructure had failed to keep pace with modern educational needs. The association has outlined members' complaints about crumbling schools, inadequate facilities, and an over-reliance on transportable classrooms in its submission to an Australian Education Union inquiry into school infrastructure, calling for greater funding from the federal government. A statue of Nicky Winmar has been removed from outside Perth Stadium just 2 days after he was convicted of domestic violence offences. Crews started working yesterday morning, digging around the base and lifting it by crane onto a ute. The WA Noongar man became an AFL icon in 1993 when he lifted his jumper and pointed to his skin in defiance of racist abuse from Collingwood supporters. The statue will be stored at Perth Stadium while Venues West and the AFL consider its future. A state-of-the-art new ocean vessel has been launched to strengthen emergency response capabilities in the southwest. Marine Rescue Bunbury's new rigid hull vessel has greater stability, buoyancy and impact tolerance, making it safer for close quarters work and rescues in tough conditions. The $1.2 million craft was built in Geraldton. And researchers are hopeful a new imaging test could unlock life-saving surgery in an aggressive cancer with the lowest survival rate. The PET scan tracer outperformed standard tests in detecting pancreatic cancer, providing a better snapshot of tumour cells and their spread. Associate Professor David Wong says it was able to pick up extra lesions in 3 out of 10 patients, which standard scans miss entirely.
6: Pancreatic cancer, it's got a very high mortality rate. It's diagnosed late. If you select the patients wrongly, so the surgical outcome will be poor.
5: To Sport Down, North Melbourne's hoping for the best after George Wardlaw suffered a suspected hamstring strain in the Roos' loss to Port Adelaide. The Power keeping the Roos goalless in the last quarter before recording a 21-point win. Coach Alistair Clarkson says they'll wait for scans.
7: We'll just deal with it as we need to deal with it, mate. If he's got an injury, we'll just assess it and see where it goes from there.
5: Australia's won the T20 Women's World Cup at Lord's. England made 4 for 150 in their 20 overs, setting up a record total for a final for Australia to chase. They reached the target with 7 wickets and 17 balls to spare. Beth Mooney was named player of the match, top scoring with 64 off 49 balls. This is ANU's Western Australia.
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8: Mitchell southbound, busy Whitfords Avenue on off through to Reed Highway. Cronulla northbound, Dis Mortimer on off as well, right the way through to Rowley Road at the moment. And under speed, Tonkin Highway southbound around Benara Road. And a light change for Mandra Road. And a light change for Patterson Road northbound, Mandra Road in Cronulla Beach. And a few cars Row Highway northbound at the bypass in Hazelmere. It's Bernie D. That's the latest traffic on 91.3 Sport FM.
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2: Shower 2 today, a top of 20 degrees for your Monday, and tomorrow's weather and Wednesday's looks about as good as you can get for the month of July. Sunny 21 degrees for both days. Shower 2 Thursday 20, showers easing Friday 19, and then a partly cloudy weekend, a top of 18 for Saturday and Sunday. Right now here in Perth, it is 12.8 degrees at 9 minutes past 7 o'clock.
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2: Erling Haaland has helped knock Brazil out of the FIFA World Cup. He scored twice to lead his country to a dramatic win overnight in the round of 16 over Brazil. So Norway winners 2-1 and they continue on in the tournament. Brazil, previous winners, have been eliminated. Now, there is some weather around, and Wayne mentioned this in the first hour of the show. So England are set to play in the next few hours They're meant to start at 8 o'clock Western Standard Time. Now, the chances of that happening are remote because there is some weather around, quite some dramatic storm activity. So Mexico-England is likely to be delayed. But we'll bring you more news on that. It's been played in Mexico at Mexico City Stadium. So it is a genuine home fixture for Mexico. They're one of the host nations in this World Cup. But there is weather around. So we will see when that game commences to see who goes through to the next stage of the tournament.
1: Why? Mexicans are doing everything to upset England. They had the storm last night as well to keep them awake, as well as all the firecrackers and the yelling and the drums outside their hotel room.
2: Did they do a literal Mexican wave or not?
1: They will at the end of it, maybe.
2: Yeah, wave. See you later from the tournament. Portugal-Spain tomorrow. What a beauty that'll be. Cristiano Ronaldo in action for Portugal. USA-Belgium. Argentina-Egypt. We'll watch that one with gritted teeth.
1: That's like a derby, isn't it? A bit Portugal and Spain.
2: Yes. Yes, very true.
1: Share a border.
2: Yeah, there'll be a lot of interest in those two countries as that match. You could probably get away with a crime tomorrow, Wayne, when that game's been played. I'm not sure there'll be too many people policing the streets.
1: Absolutely.
2: No, I don't encourage it. Argentina, Egypt and Switzerland, Colombia are the other round of 16 games.
1: Argentina are just there again, aren't they? Yeah, so they were lucky to get through the other day. That was an extraordinary finish in that. But, yeah, okay. There's still some big names up there, isn't there?
2: There is.
1: Just hope the US gets knocked out.
2: One of the quarterfinals have already been decided, the matchups, France and Morocco. So we know that our man Brady Hoff has Morocco in the West Coast Eagles sweep, and Corey Wagner was eliminated with Netherlands. Morocco defeated Netherlands. So
1: he did all right the weekend, I think, for Peel.
2: He did, yep, yeah. Found a lot of the ball.
1: Yeah.
2: What a dramatic game that was. So Peel won with a goal after the siren. Aidan Riddle kicked the winning goal. Big week for him. Signed a two-year contract extension with the Dockers to remain there until the end of 2028. And then steps up in a game that Peel largely trailed. He kicked the winning goal after the final siren. Big mark, rushed kick, and sat on the shoulders of Cullen England, Claremont co-captain, and kicked truly from about 25, 30 metres out. The irony, Wayne, is that he was, Aidan Riddle, a Claremont Colt. So he came through from the Claremont Colts, and he's now on the Dockers list, so he plays for Peel. So that's a riddle in itself. 0429 913 913 to join us. 9418 7700 is the open line number. No, you don't like that.
1: It was a good round of footy for the Waffle, wasn't it? You know, East Perth, not so much for Perth, I suppose, but
2: tip that one.
1: Did you?
2: Was happy with that.
1: That's a big win with all the injuries that they've got, and, you know, gets them back in the five, which, you know, they don't deserve to be out of the five, I would have thought, with the squad that they've got. But just the injuries and that has created a lot of a hassle, hasn't it? So, and then the one-pointer between Subi and South. What a bizarre game that was.
2: Well, a few things to point out with the ladder, as even as it is. So Claremont would have been a game clear. Riddle kicks a goal after the siren, reverses the ladder position. So Peel now a game clear. South Mount will win by a point. If Souths lose by a point, they're now sitting in sixth. And Subi are sitting in the five. And the last goal that East Perth kicked against Perth pushed East Perth ahead of the Demons on the ladder, on percentage. So that is about as close as it gets when it comes to a Waffle season. West Coast also 6-6. They had a win. That was a fluctuating game too. We spoke about our game. East Perth led by 36 points in the first half and ended up losing by 39. Oh. So that game completely reversed itself after half-time. Sharks led by 2 goals. West Coast trimmed the lead by half-time, and then absolutely dominated the second half with 19 AFL-listed players. So
1: I wouldn't want to be around Bill after that.
2: Well, apparently, I wasn't there, but Bill doesn't swear much these days, but I have it from a very good source that there might have been a few profanities uttered from Bill's mouth after the game with how that game went and more injuries. And it's okay because guess who East Mount will play this week? Peel at the Good Grocer. And Fremantle will play Thursday night, so there'll be more reinforcements from Freo.
1: So they could be, Swans could be level with them after this week.
2: Or Swans will go past them if they win, because Swans have a better percentage.
1: Oh, they've got East Perth.
2: But East Perth in our broadcast game, a really interesting game that. Swans at home are a more formidable opponent, and I think they're a pretty good side anyway. The other big game this weekend in round 14 is Claremont South Fremantle. So Claremont sitting second, Souths all of a sudden back into third, and if Souths win, they'll be hunting down second spot. So it's a really interesting round. And West Coast Perth. Perth need to hit back. West Coast win. And they can find themselves pushing towards the top five. So not too many dead games in this season of WA football.
1: It's great. It's great.
2: Now, well done to the State 18s programs, Wayne, over the weekend, because both the Under 18s girls and the Under 18s boys both had come from behind wins. So great to see. I mean, it's not all about wins at this phase of their journeys, but it's certainly nice to see West Australia winning against the Vics in particular.
1: Yep.
2: Which
1: yep.
2: they did.
1: Yeah, it's been a very good... I mean, they had a good lead-up, didn't they? They played five or six actual games leading into it. They've got the boys together. So that's got to make some sort of difference, you know, instead of sort of get them a couple of weeks before your carnival or whatever it might be. But it's been a really good program that they've put in place. So well done to Mark.
2: Well done to Mark Webb. And well done to Adam Jones, the work he's done in the Silent Pathway as well. And our news out of Mexico City, the match has been delayed by now. So it was scheduled to start at 8 p.m. Western Standard Time, 9 p.m. Tell you what, the English would be filthy because this game's in the middle of the night. At least they know now, ahead of time, they can maybe try and get an hour or two sleep and then jump back up to watch as their team's in action against Mexico. Now, Beth Mooney, player of the tournament, she was player of the match too in this World Cup final against England. She's the only player to be named player of the tournament twice at the T20 World Cup.
1: Opening the batting, keeping.
2: Yep.
1: Good catch down leg sides. He took a ripper of a catch. Standing up and one off the glove of the thing. So she had a very, very good game. Batted well.
2: Australia comfortable winners. They won by 7 wickets with 17 balls remaining. Nats Heather Brunt made 58, not out for England. Freya Kemp, 44. But yeah, 150 just seemed a modest total. Elise Perry overcame a quad niggle to play. She was there at the end with Ash Gardner when the winning runs were scored. Mooney, 64. Litchfield, 48. And Vole was out early. She only made 9. But
1: and for Perry, do you think?
2: Well, she's had a few injuries. She's 35. Why would you stop playing if she's still hungry and keen to play? I don't see why she would retire now, but everyone looks at these World Cup cycles. Is it time? We've already seen Alyssa Healy retire this year. No, I think she might play on another Australian summer. Then she might call time, I think.
1: Well, there's just some good young players still there, so there's a lot coming through.
2: And they'll be around for a lot longer after she finishes. She doesn't have to retire just because there's a few coming through. I don't think anyone's going to accuse her of staying too long.
1: No, you're probably right. Just the thought.
2: She's back bowling. I think when she wasn't bowling, and she doesn't always bowl, she didn't bowl in this game because of that quad niggle, but I mean, she's such a quality top-order bat. Her bowling's fantastic. She's a world-class player.
1: In the face of cricket, women's cricket, I reckon, for a long time. Right at the, you know, when Australia were really strong, she was strong. You know, she was obviously a brilliant soccer player too, so represented Australia. So, you know, for women's sport, I think she's been a bit of a star overall for just the game of cricket, but also women's sport overall.
2: A teller's woman, if you like. With what she's done. In two sports, you're absolutely right. She's scored goals for Australia in World Cups and the women's game, and she's won World Cups for Australia. That's their 7th title. Incredible what they've achieved. And there are a few teams that have closed the gap in recent times, and Australia's actually lost the last 2 World Cups. They've been in at the semi-final stage. They knocked out in the semi-final of the 50-over World Cup by India, and they're knocked out by New Zealand in the last T20 World Cup. So it's not like they've gone on this great tear again. Yeah. They've actually had to work through it and defeat a pretty strong England side, who were at home, playing on their home ground.
1: Well, the improvement in all the other countries has been, you know, immense, really, especially India and the West Indies have sort of started to think, you know, it hasn't just been England and Australia, South Africa, you know, what they've done in women's cricket. So the competition is greater. So Australia's had to go to another level. You know, they sort of went, not backwards, but the others caught up a bit, and so the programs Australia puts a lot of money into it, so they deserve the success.
2: Simon, already sceptical about West Coast team selection for this weekend, their AFL side. Do West Coast need to cover Waterman and possibly Harley Reid, who came off late against the Crows and did not return? Simon, you sound nervous to me as a Demons man. Well, I don't think Waterman has any injury. Reid did come off. It was cramp. Everyone was fearful. He clutched his leg. He thought, oh, no, was it a knee? But no, it was just cramp for Harley Reid at the end of a night that the Eagles again failed to show on time. Their first quarter let them down. Drew Jones is up next.
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2: 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Drew Jones is on the ground in Melbourne. That's where so much of the footy world plays out. 10 teams based in Victoria and plenty of news out of round 17. 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Morning, Drew.
21: Morning, fellas. Not sure if you can hear Max giggling in the background. He's strapped on to me, so apologies if my son makes a contribution this morning, but dad duties and work just crossing over for the moment.
2: No, well done to you. Men apparently can't multitask, Drew. You might have to go and tell your wife that they can after all.
21: She does most of the heavy lifting, so I don't know if I'll claim this one. But, yeah, I'll keep it in the back pocket.
2: Very good. Hey, the weekend. So the major talking point probably... umpire contact and the events that happen up there on the Gold Coast. Gold Coast and Collingwood. Braden Maynard escapes suspension, but Ben Long does get a couple of weeks for his whack to the back of Maynard that started it all. How did you see a rather chaotic and emotion-filled evening up there on the Gold Coast?
21: Oh, incredibly entertaining game for a number of different reasons. I think, you know, Dacos celebrating that high tackle at the very end probably showed how much it meant to the Pies to get that victory in what was ended up being a pretty feisty game. So I think Ben Long's probably a bit lucky to get 2 weeks. Like, you can see a world where that's three, or even they just send it to the tribunal just to let the process play out and see where it lands. For him to go up to Maynard sort of from behind without much warning and whack him in the ribs, like, it's, you know, I think Dog Act's sort of been thrown around a little bit. Perhaps by some experts at a throwaway line. And Ben Long's a hard player. I think for the most part he's been pretty fair throughout his career, but he stepped way over the line on that occasion. So, yeah, I think he's probably a little lucky to get two would be my read on it. Having said that, I wouldn't be surprised if Gold Coast challenged it just to have a crack at getting it down to one, because their season's sort of starting to circle the drain a little bit.
1: So what's been the fallout that Maynard got none, even though there was contact with the umpire? What's the general feel in that regard?
21: Well, David King said last night on First Crack that he thought the AFL was weak as piss in not protecting their umpires better. I think I fall into the category here of, I think that needs to go to the tribunal. I think I can understand both sides of the argument, you know, Maynard and Miller making contact with Nick Brown, the umpire, because they were, you know, that situation was starting to get out of control, and the umpire sort of put himself in harm's way. So I see it from their perspective. I also understand the point of view that it's like, well, no contact with an umpire is ever acceptable. And yes, they get fines. Doesn't feel to me like it's probably heavy-handed enough. but also I'd be happy to hear both sides and hear that play out in a tribunal setting, and then come to a conclusion based off, you know, it's probably going to end up being a 2 or 3 hour tribunal session. And I think for this, something like this, that's actually worthwhile, to hear both sides and to hear exactly how it played out and hear all the perspectives.
2: Well, no tribunal hearing at this stage, barring an appeal. So you're of the opinion that Gold Coast will appeal the Ben Long incident, and clearly Maynard doesn't have a case to answer, just a massive fine to the hip pocket. So Long, as an appeal from Gold Coast, do they have until a certain time today to appeal?
21: Yeah, till lunchtime today. So look, I mean, if you're listening to this in retrospect, I might look a bit silly. I just think there's a chance, because I think that clubs love to appeal. And they love to have a shot at the stumps to see if they can get something reduced. You know, Maynard's medical report perhaps plays a part here. You know, if he does have a broken rib or two, I think that probably seals Long's fate. So, yeah, let's wait and see how it plays out.
2: The umpiring was in focus over the weekend, and particularly Saturday. So that Gold Coast-Collingwood game was in Richmond Carlton. And there was some late controversy there too. So a deliberate rush behind was paid. Yeah. The ball seemed to have crossed the line. It wasn't checked. I think it was Nick Haynes was the player trying to take it across the line for the Blues. And then a high tackle on Campbell moments after that. So Richmond almost got the rub of the green with the umpires there. Wayne was barracking them all the way home.
21: Well, they certainly did. And the high tackle decisions, you see the inconsistencies from them right across the weekend. I think they went into the season with the right intentions for those rules in terms of dropping the knees and trying to protect players from themselves. I just think the umpires don't always adjudicate it correctly. Like, you'll see Nick Dacos probably gets those highs, and then someone like a Harley Reid doesn't get them, and you would have noticed that watching the games across the weekend. And then, you know, Cooper Harvey last night, you know, he was always going to, unfortunately, be penalised for that after the, you know, what Nick Haynes had conceded the free kick for the night before. But there's no doubt. I think they don't adjudicate the rush behind rule probably as harshly as they should, which leads to this controversy about it. But ultimately, I think the right decision was made, as the Cooper Harvey was the right decision as well. And I think there was a world record set last night, was there not? The most ever free kicks since champion data have been recording between North Melbourne and Port Adelaide, so the whistleblowers had a good night.
1: It was like the netball, the whistle going all the time. So it was amazing, wasn't it?
21: I think everyone would prefer there to be 20 free kicks in a game, not 70. Just pull out the absolute obvious ones and, for the most part, let it go, right?
1: Yep, yep. What about the Roos? You know, they suffered their, 15th loss, straight loss in Adelaide. You know, what did you think of the game overall?
21: Yeah, they just didn't have the quality today to get them to get over the line. And Port Adelaide, you know, were really good last week, and they backed up that performance. Perhaps the Roos didn't take all their opportunities, kicked a little bit inaccurately, but so did the Power. And then I think we might have even said last week that we don't really know if North Melbourne is that good, despite the fact they were in the top 10. But we'll get a pretty good idea over the next few weeks, including last night. And then George Wardlaw, we think, will go for scans today. That's where I'm probably heading after I chat to you guys, to check around the scanning joints to see if Wardlaw's gone in on that hamstring. He just, unfortunately, just can't get his body right.
2: Yeah, Alistair Clarkson seemed particularly flat after the game. A missed opportunity and a chance gone begging to put a gap between them and a few teams underneath. The Giants winners, they're a team putting pressure on North for a wildcard spot potentially in these last few rounds. Jake Stringer, 7 goals. There's no doubting his match-winning ability, Drew, but it seems to be sporadic when he plays his best football, and it often coincides his best football with a contract year. Am I right in saying he's out of contract at the Giants, and is he likely to extend?
21: Yeah, I think this might be a little tied into Toby Green. I'm not sure the Giants can afford to lose both Stringer and Green from their front half. And there is a thought that Green might be heading to play for Geelong. So, you know, if that is the case for Toby, then maybe Jake gets a better offer from the Giants if their captain leaves. So I wouldn't be surprised to see Stringer stay if Green goes. And look, if the Giants feel like they are still contending, then there's no reason why they shouldn't want to keep Stringer. But you're right. Contract year Stringer is a different beast, isn't he? And the Giants have put things in place to try and get the best out of Jake, and I think that the GWS move for him has suited him lifestyle-wise and footy-wise. It would be very interesting to see him come back into the Melbourne footy bubble, but there's no doubt he's a match winner on his day.
2: Do you just keep giving him a one-year deal? Is he one of those players that you just give short-term deals to so he plays his best football? Clearly his management will push for a multi-year deal, but do you just keep him on one-year deals from here?
21: I like the idea of keeping him on edge a little bit, and maybe it's good for him that it keeps his options open. But I wonder if at this stage of his career, whether you'd be trying to lock in that sort of guaranteed money over 2 or 3 years, because you just never know what might happen. But, if Stringer was willing to bet on himself and keep going on one-year deals and the Giants were happy to roll that way, I like where your head's at.
1: Was it the one they had to lose, the Dockers, or not? Or was that just a furphy thing?
21: I think there is some merit in that, only because, no matter what, you just, like, football clubs just operate differently off the back of a loss. As much as they'll say at their press conference, on Monday mornings, it's the same atmosphere. Win, loss or draw, we review the games the same way. I just think that there's even a 1% or 5% difference in the way that you treat your performance, the way that you judge yourself, the way that you review the game. I think that's potentially a positive for Freo. Probably takes a little bit of the pressure off in terms of chasing, an AFL record games won consecutively at the back part of the year when perhaps, in best case scenario, they should be resting players or managing minutes, doing like little things like that to keep the team fresh and ready for finals. Now there's no pressure of chasing any sort of record. So they might look back on it, in a few weeks and say maybe that was the loss that we needed to have. And also the Giants, they're just capable of doing that. They kicked, 14 goals in a quarter against the two-time reigning premiers. So it's not the worst loss on paper. Unfortunately, Hayden Young hurts his groin, and hopefully they can get him right for finals. But, Alex Pearce says, I think he said that's bullshit, but the loss they need to have, but I think ultimately it's not going to hurt them too much.
2: No, Sydney, quick turnaround. Massive game Thursday night here in the West. Drew Jones is with us. You can catch him on Fox Footy, AFL Tonight. We're chatting the big stories out of round 17 of the AFL season. Hawthorn-Melbourne was a very strange game. Melbourne got out to 96 points in front in the third quarter, and at one stage in the last quarter, the Hawks got it back to 4 goals. However, Melbourne, a crushing win, their first ever game at Utah Stadium, which is quite crazy when you think about it. But the Hawks are missing a few, notably Josh Battle, Ned Reeves, Nick Watson. Will they get any back for a big game against Carlton coming up?
21: Yeah, I don't think they'll get Ned Reeves. I think that knee concern is more of a 2 to 3 weeker. So it's unlikely they'll have the two rucks set up against Pitt Net. And it's been a real strength of theirs. Reeves is a fantastic centre-bounce ruckman. And then Battle, so we saw Noah Anderson miss only 1 week off the back of an appendectomy earlier in the season. So Battle's definitely a chance. But it was a little later in the week that he had the surgery. I think it was a Thursday night that he went. Sorry, Max, thank you. I think it was a Thursday night that he went to hospital. So I think Battle's probably touch and go. They should get aim on. That was just a 1 week with a bit of a sore knee. Watson will come back. And Impey should be back as well off the back of the hamstring. So there's a few experienced guys to come back in and a bit more quality to add. And I think Battle's a massive one. His combination with Barras and Sicily down back is one of the big reasons why they're towards the top end of the ladder. So, down day, Will Day didn't have his best game and the forwards didn't fire. They got smashed in stoppage and clearance with Max Gawn in form. It was a pretty wild game, but they should have a few troops back this week.
1: All right, Essendon, the season continues to be terrible. Dean Solomon, he might not be there. He's probably not doing his chances.
21: Can you sack the caretaker?
1: Pardon? Yeah. I know. I don't think we'll do that yet. But I noticed Kevin Sheedy was there. I heard that he was there trying to rally the supporters to stay. And we know he's a mad, supporter of Hurd. Is James Hurd any chance, or is it, is this just, the supporters, and they'll go through a proper process and get someone else.
21: Yeah, I think absolutely James Hurd has a chance. I think I've said this a few times. I feel like when you set your stall out as Essendon in their coaching search, and you know you're setting your eyes at the top, if it's a Longmire that you're chasing, and if you believe the reports that perhaps Ken Hinckley is favourite for Tasmania, then you know that might leave the Essendon job there for John Longmire if he wants to come back to coaching this year. It's not guaranteed that he does. But if you can't get one of those really big fish, then there's a pretty large section of the Essendon supporter base that probably aren't going to be willing to accept just a first-time assistant who's not high profile, who's not going to be the leader of the football club that perhaps they're hoping for. And that's why James Hurd, you know, continues to be a big chance of getting this job, is that he's an Essendon man, as we know, but he's a leader of men, and you know, he can skipper this ship off field as well as on field. And I think, you know, the talk about, well, he hasn't been working in a full-time coaching capacity in the AFL over the last couple of years, you know, he can learn on the job if required. Essendon aren't going to be competing for finals anytime soon, so he can make mistakes. He can learn on the job. He can have someone who's his right-hand man who is responsible for tactics, and they can work together to develop that. I don't think that's as big an issue as some people will say, but it's a fascinating coaching search. I think it's the most interesting of the three to see what direction they're going. I just can't see how Dean Solomon right now is a true candidate for the job, because you know, they were blown out of the water yesterday by the Saints in the first half, and forget about what happened after that. The game was absolutely over, and they just, you know, they're arguably a worse team under Solomon than they were under Scott.
2: Yeah, the coach isn't the problem. There's bigger issues at Essendon. It's systemic. It's been a long time coming, this kind of poor form, and something needs to change if there are any chance of shooting back up the ladder. Drew, thanks for your time. Are you going to watch the Eagles in town next Sunday against the Doggies? They're working or in a fan capacity?
21: No, that's the plan. So long as Max plays ball, I'll be able to go and watch the Eagles. Max's first game was West Coast against Collingwood. Nearly saw a stunning upset. And West Coast, you know, last three quarters on Friday night were reasonable. Hopefully they can fix up this first quarter issue and give Bevo's man a bit of a run for their money.
2: He's hoping. Well, you mentioned it was Max's first game, and if he plays ball, it'll be his second game coming up. He's played ball during this interview. He's been very well behaved. So we'll get back to dad duties, Drew, and thanks for your time this morning.
21: Good on you, fellas. Take care.
2: Drew Jones. Catch him on Fox Footy AFL Tonight, a weekly nightly show. Through the week, all the news in footy coming to you from Fox Footy's reporters, and Drew, one of the headline acts. Let's pause briefly for the latest in Sport FM traffic. 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
8: A breakdown, Tudor Road eastbound at Row Highway, Middle Swan. The centre lane is blocked. Police are on site. There's no delays on the approach of that, but just allow for a safe merge. Mitchell Freeway southbound, it's slow. Whitford's through to Erindale Road, and Kwinana Freeway northbound still busy. Thomas Road to Rowley Road, then Leach Highway to Cranford Avenue. It's Bernie D, and that is the latest traffic on 91.3 Sport FM.
2: Bernie, thank you. That is the latest look at Sport FM traffic at a busy time of morning for those on the road. Now, one of the quotes there from Drew, Wayne, was around umpire contacts and Braden Maynard and Tuke Miller fined for their involvement in making contact with umpire Nick Brown on Saturday afternoon. And this was first crack last night. Those comments from North Melbourne Premiership player David King.
0: What did you think?
12: No, I haven't changed my view. And I think the AFL burns weak as piss on this. They really have. And they had to make a stand for the umpiring fraternity. That they are to be protected at all costs. You can't go charging 25 metres, 30 metres. If there's an umpire on your line of sight, you have to take every precaution available to not have that umpire involved. And I think they've dropped the ball here, in my opinion. You can see the umpire sprints in. He's put himself in a poor position, the umpire. But irrespective of that, you can't touch him.
22: No, I agree.
12: And this fine business, fines do not work. Mm. You show me one bit of evidence where a fine in our game has changed behaviour. Mm. It hasn't. We've got guys that are up over $50,000 worth of fines. You have to suspend. If you want to make a change, you have to suspend the players, and it goes away like that. But we haven't done that.
0: It's extremely soft, and I know all Collingwood fans can't match it. This is not a Collingwood issue.
6: No.
0: It's for the greater good of the game, and I think most of the umpiring fraternity would be disappointed in that finding.
2: So that was David King last night. Jay Clark also there as part of the conversation on Fox Footy. So Tuke Miller and Braden Maynard both made contact with umpire Nick Brown as they came charging into a melee just before half-time, and neither of them have been suspended. There are other incidents going back over history of players who have been suspended. It doesn't happen often in the modern game. The most recent one was Toby Green in a final back in 2021 when he made contact with Matt Stevic. It was basically a brushing of shoulders. It was more than a brushing of shoulders. It was almost a legitimate shirt front from Toby Green on that occasion. He was handed a three-match ban. The AFL deemed that that was inadequate and appealed the own finding of the tribunal and made it a six-game suspension on that occasion, but no such issue for Tuke Miller or Braden Maynard. Fines.
1: I think when you look at it, and the damning thing for Maynard, he had time to settle down a little bit, you know, that... You know, it was the call, the siren had sounded, he was on the bench and he had obviously been sitting there fuming, and so it was premeditated what he was going to do. And I think that probably, you know, should be taken into account, that, you know, he had time. If it was one that he'd been hit and he just got up and, you know, went at the player that is, you know, is responded to, then there might be a bit more of a case. But, yeah, I'm just glad Long got done, and I hope he doesn't get off if they appeal it.
2: I doubt there's any chance of him getting off.
1: Because it's always the guy that retaliates seem to, you know, and you say to your players, don't, you know, you just don't go back at him. But gee whiz, when you get belted or something, it is a reaction, isn't it, to react.
2: You say it to your players as a coach, but as a parent, you probably say those who are parents say it to their siblings or their kids when they're growing up, you know, don't hit your brother or sister back. Because they hit you first. Retaliators always get done, don't they?
1: Yeah, they're the ones to get caught or seen.
2: Yeah, very much so.
1: But then you've got your thing, you've got to stand up for yourself as well. You tell your kids, don't just let someone...
2: Yeah, don't get pushed over. Parenting 101. In regard to AFL umpiring, it has got to the point where they are becoming the spectacle of the game. The AFL needs to rethink umpire numbers. The game will be better if they reduce the number of umpires so the whistle isn't getting blown every 10 seconds of the game. They have introduced that many different rules that the game has become sterile. Backmen aren't allowed to make any contact at all with the forwards, so the messaging is just let forwards mark the ball. I saw a decision on Friday night where Baker punched the ball away from an opponent and was penalised for deliberate out of bounds. No one has a clue what holding the ball is anymore. I could go on and on. Go back to two field umpires, and if some decisions are missed, so be it. The spectators would prefer that than the constant bewilderment that they feel now. That's from Joe from
1: the Vines. With all the issues that have been going on with umpiring, that game last night, or yesterday, late yesterday, was the worst thing that could happen. They set a record of 70-odd, you know, and there was just some so petty things that were being called.
2: Unwanted record.
1: Yeah, and it the timing of that type of game is not good. It's not good. It'll be a lot being said this week on all the talk shows.
2: Well, I reckon Dean Margette's phone's about to blow up, because he's a man who does plenty of media interviews, and I reckon we'll be getting in touch with Dean today or the next few days to get him on this show, because he's a great defender of umpires, he's a great promoter of the umpiring space, but when 70 free kicks are paid, and some umpire, they'll say, well, the free kicks were there, but are we really going to nitpick 70 free kicks in a game? It just seems remarkable that there can be that many. And we broadcast a game on Saturday, Wayne, in the Waffle. And I didn't know this at the time, but I went home thinking, gee, I didn't feel like the umpires intervened much today. There were 16 free kicks in the entire game. 16 for the match. 9-7 in favour of South Fremantle.
1: Okay. That's good.
2: And I went home thinking...
1: Well, we hope it's good. Did they miss many? Were there anything that you in the commentary?
2: No, but if they don't pay it, you go, okay, they're letting the game flow. Now, some would say, I don't know, maybe the umpires coaches come in today and go, hey, you missed this, you missed that, you missed... But as fans, you go, oh, that game was... They let it breathe. They let the players dictate the result. Now, I don't think it was a poorly umpired game at all. I think it was a fantastically umpired game. They've updated it now, 8-9. So that was it. 17 free kicks for the game in the South Fremantle Subi Waffle match. Yet in an AFL game, which is the highest level of football, where the players should be well-educated on the rules of the game, have given away 70 free kicks in the match.
1: Well, the clangers you would see, and obviously there weren't none. So there weren't none. Good English. So
2: that's a clanger, ironically.
1: If the ones they've missed are ones that are 50-50, well, yeah, that's all good. That's good, yeah.
2: Let's see more of it. Hey, we're off to a break. Steve Alexos will join us. He's got a great feel for the game. Many different roles. Great player. WA Football Hall of Famer. West Coast, Hawthorne, Claremont, East of Mansfield. His clubs as a player and such an involvement as a coach. Steve Alexos coming up after the break here on Sports Breakfast.
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2: Not a good weekend for our West Australian teams. West Coast slumped to yet another defeat at home to Adelaide, left to rue a very slow start. And Fremantle, just their second defeat of the season as they went down to a Jake Stringer-inspired Giants in the nation's capital on Saturday. Steve Malaxos is with us. Such an involvement in the game here in West Australia as a player, as a coach and still giving back plenty at school level. He joins us here to review round 17 of the AFL season on Sports Breakfast. Morning to you, Steve.
26: Good morning, guys.
2: Wasn't a good weekend for our WA teams, was it? Now, a lot of people think Fremantle were due a loss. As someone who's been in the four walls of a footy club, I'm sure that players wouldn't think that way, and Alex Pearce said as much post-game. Was that a loss Freo needed to have?
26: It's an interesting point, isn't it? I don't think it'll do them any long-term harm, put it that way. And maybe the loss, you know, the loss of 4 points isn't actually absolutely critical to Fremantle. I mean, they're almost certain to finish in the top two anyhow. But perhaps the takeaway from it is there some things that GWS did that maybe other teams will do? And how can, if you're in the Freo camp, how can we combat it? How can we overcome it? And was it just a one-off thing or is there going to be a trend? I mean, personally, I've been pretty surprised at some of the opposition tactics against Fremantle, particularly in Perth. I'm thinking, guys, have you been watching Fremantle? I think in some respects, some of the other clubs haven't done their due diligence on Fremantle.
2: Yeah, I think that's valid. And you'd imagine that the teams that are going to be deep in the finals will be doing their homework. Sydney, one of those coming up. The ground. So they haven't played a lot of football at Manuka Oval. It's not a regular AFL venue. Do you think the dimensions of the venue had anything to do with the way the Dockers played?
26: Yes, I think that does come into play at all times. The venue, just the... they're trying to sound like I'm 25 years of age, but the vibe, you know, different at Manuka than, you know, Marvel or traditional AFL footy ground. So I think all those things could have played a part. And, of course, the grand final's not going to be played at Manuka. So that's what I mean. As a long-term thing, it's not nowhere near catastrophic. It's whether that particular game, highlighted a few things that they need to work on, and in that sense, it's better for it to happen now than in, you know, 8 to 10 weeks' time.
1: I'll just go back to one of your statements there about the due diligence that clubs maybe haven't done on Fremantle. What sort of things do you see that it's got to be done, or did you know the GWS did on the weekend that nullified them?
26: Well, GWS played a pretty traditional defensive setup. They just very basically. And obviously there was more to it, man for man. They didn't allow the Fremantle defenders to... Well, firstly, they put them under pressure when they had the ball, didn't allow the Fremantle defenders to get the ball and just chip the ball around and allow guys like Jordan Clark to run off freely. They closed down the midfield. I mean, I watched Freo play at Optus and you see Frederick running around with no one near him. I mean, he kicked a couple of goals against Gold Coast in the first 10 or 12 minutes last week with no one on him. And Murphy Reid, he's a very good player. He's just been, to me, on the outside, just been allowed to run freely, particularly at Optus, with not a lot of pressure. So I think that was one thing. But equally, GWS... were really desperate, and I do think Freo just looked a little bit off across the board in that aspect. So maybe I might be reading a little bit too much into the tactical side of it, but because Freo did look a little bit off.
2: Steve, the other story of note out of the game for Fremantle was the injury to Hayden Young. He continues to have issues with his body. He only played 9 games last year. That was his 9th game so far this year at the weekend. Do you have concerns around Hayden Young's durability for Fremantle?
26: Well, you would have to have, and I'm sure he has. He seems to sustain really reasonably regularly soft tissue injuries in the legs. So, yes, somehow they've got to get on top of it. They've tried everything. I'm always a little bit surprised to hear all the hoo-ha, or he's finding Doha, he's finding the United States, and they go here and there. I mean, I think sports medicine in Australia, let alone WA, is pretty damn good. So I'm always a little bit sceptical of all that stuff. But in a sense, the club's trying everything as he is, and I think he'll have an extended time off now. Do like a mini pre-season, if you like, and get ready for maybe the last few games of the season and the finals.
1: Sean Darcy, I suppose he needs a few more games, but how have you seen his return to the side?
26: The jury's out, Clarkie. I think he'll probably get a few more games. He has been out for a while, and it is a step from what he's been doing in AFL, but the jury's out whether he's going to be more valuable than Mason Cox or some other strategy they've got. So wait and see on a few more games, in my opinion, but nothing concrete to say, he's really added to Fremantle.
2: Steve, do you imagine there'll be many changes, if any changes, this week? I mean, Young unlikely to play, so there's one force change. But do you expect any team changes for the Swans game, short turnaround?
26: Invariably, with these short turnarounds, some little injuries bob up that we haven't actually heard about. So there might be one or two more other than Hayden Young sneak out. I wouldn't think guys would be dropped from on form. I mean, usually coaches give a longer lead in a bad form than one game. So I wouldn't expect that, only if there's a few niggles. There might be a couple that we don't know about, but not too many. I mean, those guys have been playing really well for a long, long time.
2: Steve Malaxos is with us, WA Football Hall of Famer. We're chatting the Dockers, the fallout from a rare defeat to the Giants by 21 points on Saturday. The Eagles, well, again, another slow start. Steve, you've been a coach for a long time. How do you address slow starts when they become a regular occurrence? Is it mental now?
26: When you're a coach, you try all sorts of things. Is it the warm-up? Is it something you've done during the week? Is it the the starting lineup. If there was a wind, should we have kicked with the wind? We chose to kick into the wind, or vice versa. Whole range of things. Usually, it seems to boil down to more just mental, just being absolutely ready for what's about to occur. And it sounds odd because players have got all week, but when I mean absolutely ready, you know, putting a real high mark on that. Not 98% ready, not 99%, absolutely spot on to go. And sometimes players can be a

0: You continuing to see improvement though after that first quarter? Are you, from what you're seeing, are you sort of feeling a little bit more confident of the direction?
1: Yes. As a trend, I think I am seeing improvement. They're still having. Well, I was actually at the Carlton game, and that wasn't a game where I could see the improvement. But as a trend, there's improvement at West Coast. From the team point of view, we know the wins and the percentage, and they're getting a lot closer to teams than they used to. And there is development in young players, and more young players are looking like they're going to be ready for the rigours of top-line AFL footy. So, yes, but there's still, on a week-to-week basis, there's still issues popping up.
2: Steve, another coaching-framed question here. The connection between mid and forward. So the Eagles' plan seems to be get the ball, bomb it in as high as possible, and hope one of the three tools can take a mark. You'd be tearing your hair out as a coach, I'd imagine. How do you establish that mid-forward connection and get some sort of synergy? Because it doesn't seem to be there at the moment.
1: No, I actually like the long kick to deep forward. So that's how I coach at Scotch, so I love it.
2: You and Tony McHale have been scheming together because he's of the exact same opinion.
1: Yeah. No, I don't mind the long kicks in deep. What it does is it allows you set up behind defensively. The ball's in deeper, so it's harder for the opposition to bring the ball out. But I think probably what you're alluding to is needs to be a balance to it, and that is you still need the regular lead up marks taken, midfielders popping in, 40 metres to goal, giving them a short pass. So I think that's what you're alluding to. I'm not against long kicks to contest at all, deep in the forward line, but probably what you're alluding to, Jacob, is a bit more balance and hit a few more shorter leads. And, I think top mid-forward connection embraces everything. It embraces short passes. It embraces midfielders running in. It embraces goals from forward stoppages. And it also, sometimes the long kick in is the right way to go. But I think what you're alluding to is just needs to be a little bit of a tweak in the balance.
0: What about Oliver Franco with his debut game? He looked pretty, settled, and him and Herbert, the couple of these mature blokes have come in and set a bit of a standard as well.
1: Yeah, it's interesting this year, Clarkie. The last couple of years is more so highlighted by West Coast, although probably might be not biased, but weighted because, we not get bombarded with it here, but we're very focused on our two teams. But the amount of players coming from lower competitions and stepping almost straight in after a couple of weeks into playing reasonable AFL footy, it's been a real, in my opinion, a highlight of the last couple of years. There's been Franco, McCarthy almost a little bit 12 months ago, a little bit more, was playing BFL footy, and he plays really well at AFL level, and Milan Murdoch has been highlighted here. So, he's another one, and I think it just reinforces that there's good players at lower levels. There always has been, and I think for a few years that they got overlooked, but in the last couple of years it's opened up.
2: Steve, what's your immediate reaction when 70 free kicks are paid in any game of football, let alone an AFL game, as we saw in Port Adelaide North yesterday?
1: Well, if I'm coaching, my reaction's different than if I'm a spectator. I don't like seeing, in general, I don't like seeing the game being technically umpired, if you know what I mean, Jacob. The umpire's there, obviously, to award free kicks, and if there's infringements. Now, there are some games where it just occurs, where there's a lot of free kicks that need to be paid. So I don't think we should ever go, you can't pay, any more than, 15 per side a game or things like that. They've just got to pay what they see. I'm assuming they paid what they see, but as a general rule, I don't like to see the game technically umpired and really drilled down on the technical aspects.
2: Yeah, I think a lot of people would agree. And the Maynard umpire contact. So Maynard... Yeah. Ben Long's been suspended.